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8: No question, this has been one of the coolest trips we have ever had as A's employees. This has been absolutely phenomenal. Welcome to A's Cast Live. Whether you're listening on the A's Radio Network, you're listening on A's Cast, you're watching us on YouTube, you're watching on Twitter, you're watching on Instagram. We've got 3 games left here at the ball, the Las Vegas ballpark against the Colorado Rockies Athletics this year, 12-12 against the National League. So they fared okay against National League teams, just taking 2 out of 3 from the Milwaukee Brewers. That was huge because obviously the Brewers are one of the best teams. But yesterday was a day off. It was more about us being in the community. It was also a little bit of a day of rest. It was also a little day of partying last night as I got to see the commander let his hair down, a little hair rock at, not hair rock, a little yacht rock at Caesar's Palace.
9: Michael, put the photo up. It's there.
8: We had a good time last night.
9: There's multiple. There's one of Townie and I, then there's one of our wives and Melissa. Nope. There's you and I.
8: There's you. Look, he's got the anchors, the anchor shirt on.
9: The hair was curly last night.
8: Then we'd have the sailor hats on. What else you got for us? Yeah, a little. I mean, it was a party last night at Caesar's Palace.
9: There it is. Your wife, my wife, and the great Melissa Guzman all there.
8: Yeah, it was a lot of fun. And it was in a speakeasy, so we had to go through the secret door. Everything was about being secret where we were. And the band absolutely was phenomenal.
9: Yeah, I don't think I added it to the stream. It's on the desktop. I have some tape, B-roll of
8: you have some B-roll,
9: some footage of the. There's no music because we can't play the music over YouTube, but we do have audio or video footage of what happened last night.
8: All right, to my left is one of the great A's in the history of this organization. Dave Stewart is going to join us in moments. I'm looking at him right now, the great Dave Stewart. He's going to join us in, what, like 5 minutes?
9: Yeah, not even 5 minutes, like 2 minutes.
8: Today is going to be the Mark Kotze Show, brought to you by Folsom Lake Ford.
9: There you go. There's some B-roll of us. Well, the band playing.
8: The band.
9: Yeah.
8: Yeah, they were tight. Because once they got off the yacht rock and they started playing all this other stuff, I mean, they started doing Guns N' Roses. I mean, they were strong.
9: Yeah, and it was a hell of a good time. I'm glad you guys are enjoying caviar.
8: We had caviar last night. That's right.
9: I don't partake, but you guys did, so that it looked like you guys had a good time.
8: You didn't even try it. So no. How do you know whether you like it or not? You didn't even try it.
9: It's one of those things where I just know I won't like it.
8: You just know you won't like it.
9: There's just things in life I know that I won't like, and caviar is one of them.
8: And you know what? It's not worth wasting it on you if we're really going to be
9: exactly
8: honest.
9: I don't want to waste my wife's money if I'm not going to like it.
10: They're soft.
8: Yeah, he is soft. Thank you very much. All right, we're also going to have, who else are we going to have today?
9: So right after we do Stu, we're going to play Will Gadara.
8: The famous restaurateur who is going to be doing the food at the new ballpark.
9: Yeah, he's a visionary of the hospitality experience at the Las Vegas ballpark. So the A's Las Vegas ballpark, the one we're building on the strip, obviously not here. So we caught up with him the other day, and it's pretty cool. You'll see in there that you guys were talking, and it's when Carlos Cortez hit a home run, and then when Lawrence Weller hit the go-ahead home run
8: yes.
9: in the game. So it was a good interview. It's like 7.5 half minutes. We'll air that, you know, probably around like 5:20-ish.
8: So we're doing, I'm doing the interview with him, and just behind us, all of a sudden, the lights keep going. There's fireworks going on, and I'm like, I know home runs are going off. And oh, by the way, Lawrence Butler is going to be here. Is that correct?
2: That's correct.
8: Lawrence Butler is going to be here at 5:45. So we have an absolute jam-packed show for you. But right now we have a three-time World Series champion. The most important one was the World Championship he won in 1989. He is a World Series MVP, as you're watching highlights of Lawrence Butler and the last win for the Athletics. Roberto Clemente Award winner, All-Star, won 20 games or more four straight years, truly one of the great players in the history of this organization. And now his main job is to teach the young kids in our organization how to be big leaguers, how to get here, how to do it right. The great Dave Stewart is with us. And then he's being heckled right now by other A's Hall of Famers, Carney Lansford and Terry Steinbach are here.
10: Yeah, Terry Steinbach, he's still trained. Trained him when he was young. He's still putting down fingers, and he knows they're going to wipe away from him. So,
8: by the way, you terrorized him when he was a kid.
10: Oh, Terry?
8: Yeah.
10: Oh, my man, he had to learn a lesson, man. Rookies don't get a break. No break for the rookies.
8: How are you?
10: I'm doing great, man. How are you?
8: It's good to see you here in Las Vegas.
10: Always good to see you anywhere.
8: Well, you've been busy. You're out and about. I know we were talking yesterday out at Circa. It's like every 2 weeks you're out there, and it's really what you love, right? Isn't it what you love, getting back in uniform and being with the kids?
10: I do. You know, what's cool about my position and the job that I do for this organization is, you know, I can put a uniform on, which I do most of the time, but there's times when I just want to come and watch the game from another view and get another vision of what is actually taking place on the field. I think that coaching and having a part of, you know, the development of these kids is one of the best things that you can do for an organization.
8: Yeah, you can't speak enough about your experience, because, you know, a lot of people always like to think of you as the great player. But I always like to go in your experience so much more as a guy who's been an agent, so it really teaches you how to help the players from a different standpoint. You've been a pitching coach at the highest level. You were part of a World Series team in 1998. You then think about what you did as a front office guy, whether it was when you got started in the front office with what you did with the Toronto Blue Jays, to then being the general manager of the Arizona Diamondbacks. When you put all of that together, what is that like now with all that experience when you go to help these kids in the minor leagues?
10: Well, every aspect of what I've been able to do in the game comes into play at some point or another. There are players that, especially in the minor league system, that are wondering what's going to happen with their lives. And, you know, they're putting together numbers or throwing out numbers that reasonably should put them at a different level. And they're wondering about that. So there's a conversation for that. There's a conversation for the guy that isn't doing enough. And I enjoy these conversations better than any conversation that I've ever had, because when I was coming up and we were competing, none of our coaches ever communicated to me that if you don't get it in gear, if you don't start doing what you're supposed to do, you're going to be looking for another job. There are a lot of talented kids in our organization that they take their talent for granted. And I enjoy having a conversation with them, letting them know, hey, if you don't do X, Y, and Z, you're not going to make a team out of spring training. Or if you don't do X, Y, and Z, if you don't improve these areas of your game, or I enjoy those conversations,
8: yeah,
10: because it's helpful to those kids.
8: It's real.
10: And they understand something that they never even thought of. They don't think about it. It's crazy that you don't think about the fact that you might not get an opportunity to show up at the field tomorrow and that you're going to be going home. That's all we thought about when we were coming up, is that we were competing. We were competing to other people that wanted my job, and we needed to play. These kids, they don't think about it. They don't think about it at all. And so I enjoy those conversations because it's a wake-up call. You know, the other piece of this is instructing kids on how the game should be played. You know, how do we approach a ball from the outfield? Do we approach it from the side? Do we keep the ball in front? You know, what are you thinking about in your at-bats? each at bat, each situation, you got men on second base, men on third base, you got men in scoring position. Is your approach the same with nobody on base as it is with men in scoring position? What are you focused on in those situations? From a catching standpoint, are you watching what the hitter is doing, what he's giving you? You know, if you're pitching him inside, is he cheating on you? Is that front side opening too much? And the same conversation with pitchers. And so these are all of the experiences that I've had in baseball and the things that I've learned playing the game. I'm 52 years now. I've been in the game, and there is something that I'm always learning about the game. And this is free information. And I tell these kids all the time. I tell these kids all the time, Tony. I tell them all the time, Tony. If you remember one thing that I've given you, and you get to the big leagues and you play for 10 years, I said, I might not be here, but I'm still living through you. And that is, there's no better gift than that. I absolutely love that piece of the game.
8: Yeah, people forget you were a catcher. You know what it's like to be a position player. You know what it's like to be the guy throwing down signs. You know what it's like to be a guy worried about your job and worried about your future. You are the guy that remembers Sandy Koufax teaching you a pitch. And that's what I always wonder when you go on the road and you're watching pitchers. Because change, not everybody loves change. Not everybody loves when someone says, well, you need to do something different. You need to try a different way to get guys out. You need to try a different pitch. But that's something that you see. What is that conversation like when you tell a guy that a style, a pitch, or something, you know, his release point? What's that like when you go to tell somebody that there's things you need to change, but if you change it, you could be a lot better?
10: The most of the players, believe it or not, they're very accepting of that type of information. You know, we're in a period of time where we're getting so much information. You know, we're getting information from our analytics department, and that information is being filtered through our coaching, and our coaching is giving it to the players. But, you know, there's some information that's given to our players that is not information for now. It's information for instructional league. And then there's some information that can make you better right now. I think what I try to express to the players, because I understand it and I've been in it, is I get it if somebody's bringing you something that's not going to be helpful to you. I try not to talk to a player that's having success and bring them things that I'm seeing. It's better to wait until they're not having success. The player that's having no success, those are the guys that are the easiest conversations, and it's easier to make adjustments with those guys. But we've got some guys that are doing some really, really great things. Lynn is one of our pitchers who's doing some really...
8: Wayne Lynn is nasty.
10: Who's doing some really, really great things. He was started off in Double A this year, and in my opinion, he dominated Double A. And now he's there at Triple A, and there's going to be some lessons that he should have learned in Double A, but he wasn't being challenged there, that he's going to have to make adjustments with here in Triple A. And those are things that are great to talk about, but in Double A, it's tough to tell a player, hey, you need to, the angle of your breaking ball needs to be X, Y, and Z, and all of a sudden, you're telling them, I mean, this guy had a sub-2 ERA, so how open is he going to be to listening to me tell him your angle on your breaking ball needs to be a little bit better?
8: It's like you're a student who's getting straight A's, and someone's telling you, yeah, you need to work a little harder.
10: Yeah.
8: Wait, what?
10: Exactly.
8: Right, but it's a good point, and it's something that, you know, Shooty Babbitt, our dear friend, who, you know, does a lot of work with me on NBC Sports, and you've known him forever, you know, Shooty talked about Gage Jump, said, you know, he was down there bullying people, but you're going to get up here and you're going to find out real quick you're not bullying people. Mm-hmm. So each level, you'll learn that it's going to be different. Now, Gage Jump has the stuff to still be a dominant-like guy, but you're just, as you said, Wayne Lynn, you're just, as you keep going up, you're just not going to blow everybody away.
10: No, you know, and even Gage. Gage took some hard knocks in this ballpark before he was called to the big leagues. I think most people will know I've been a Gage Jump fan.
8: Yeah.
10: You know, I thought that he would be at the level he's at right now from his first start, which was not the best start, to his last two starts. He's made some adjustments. This kid's going to be good. He's going to be good. He's an open book. He wants to learn. He's willing to make adjustments, and he understands more than anything to himself, he wants to be successful. He wants to be a successful major league pitcher. He doesn't want to be a bottom of the rotation guy. He wants to be a top of the rotation guy. And what's great about him is that he'll do whatever it takes to be that guy.
8: A's Hall of Famer Dave Stewart joins us here. World Series MVP, three-time World Series champion right here on A's Cast Live. Obviously, you had the physical talents, but to me, the thing that really made you special, and it didn't matter whether you're a player, front office, agent, whatever, it's the mental side and the mental toughness. I'm going to be real honest. I don't think we've been mentally tough in Sacramento. I think we've used a lot of excuses. We don't get to hear them so much, but you know, there's certain things, you know, my ear hears things. And this series right here, taking 2 out of 3 from Milwaukee, playing in this ballpark, which is tougher than Sacramento. If you win this series against Colorado, now you're going back to Sacramento. How much do you think from a mental standpoint, a mental toughness, this will help this ball club realize, you know, we got to be better playing in the AAA ballpark in Sacramento because the opposition is not having an issue?
10: Well, it should. It should enhance their ability to play at home. It really should. This is one of the most difficult parks, I believe, in AAA baseball, minor league baseball. It's difficult to pitch in this ballpark. From a hitter standpoint, you love playing here. From a pitcher standpoint, you've got to really keep the ball down in the zone. You've got to pitch at the bottom part of the strike zone if you're going to be successful. That same attitude should be exactly the same. That attitude should be exactly the same in Sacramento. To be successful in that ballpark, you've got to pitch in the bottom part of the strike zone.
8: Yeah.
10: Whether you're a guy, a four-seam guy that likes to pitch up, you have to pitch down to be successful there, and that's what has to be drilled into those guys. You've got to be down in the strike zone to be able to pitch up. You're going to get some swing and miss up if you're down in the strike zone first. You have to execute pitches. That is the key to anybody. Obviously, this is a great hitting team, and they're taking advantage of this ballpark, but they're taking advantage of every ballpark. The pitching has to bear down if they're going to be successful in Sacramento or any ballpark.
8: All right, you've been going around Las Vegas, and I'm not sure what the rest of your schedule is, but how's it been going around being Dave Stewart and with the Athletics here in Las Vegas?
10: I've seen the Vegas team quite a bit. I love the city. Always have loved the city. I go all the way back to my playing days when I used to come here and watch boxing matches. So I love Las Vegas.
8: Big league boxing matches.
10: Yeah. I love Vegas. But speaking of this Vegas baseball team, I mean, you know, it's surviving, I think is the best way to put it. The good players that are here are, because of injury, are in the big leagues now for us. And so now you got players that are coming from AA, which I've seen that team too, that are going to AAA. But, I mean, when you get a player like, my favorite player all time for the A's, other than, I'm talking about modern days, my favorite player all time A's is Henry Bolte.
8: Really?
10: Is Henry Bolte.
8: Me too, because when he got drafted, I know some people who know the family, and he got drafted at Palo Alto High School, my neck of the woods, in the South Bay, back in Northern California, and everything about him. So we got to meet him as soon as he got drafted. He came on this program. He was just out of high school. I'm like, I love this kid.
10: But if you watch him play, watch that kid play baseball. If you watch his brand of baseball, his style of baseball, that's why you love him. He hustles everything out. There's every play at first base is a close play. Every play is a close play. He plays the game right. And I think that that is contagious for a team that is a young team like this team. I think you look at him and you say, I should be doing that as well. He's an example. This guy's an example setter. He is the guy that you look at and you say, I want to play the game like him. That's why I love Henry Bolte. But when you take a guy like that from AAA, you bring him to the big leagues, then you've got to make replacements. And, you know, this AAA team has got a lot of guys that are, you know, here trying to do their best. You know, Fran Reardon was manager of the year last year. When we left spring training, we thought that this team had no, it was a can't miss to win a championship again. It was a can't miss.
8: Yeah.
10: But, you know, as we've lost players, it's become a little bit more of a challenge. You know, our best player in the minor leagues right now, without a doubt, is DeVries. He is our best player in the minor
8: leagues. He's special.
10: Without a doubt. I know a lot of people are talking about Mason Miller and the job that he's doing and not taking any shine from Mason. But I believe when you get a chance to see DeVries play shortstop and hit and watch his brand of play, this kid is 19 years old and far mature above his age. This kid knows how to play the game. He knows how to be a good teammate, and he does some amazing things on the field. Without a doubt, nothing that's been advertised about this kid is false. This kid is the real deal.
2: The number one thing I can say about Henry Bolte, he doesn't play the game for money. That's not what he's playing the game for.
10: I agree with you.
2: He loves playing. He's here to win at something special. I always appreciate you stopping by. I love that you're going around the city and everybody's honoring you as an A's great, because that's exactly who you are. And so glad that you're in the organization helping these young kids and giving them as that free advice. This is, I could be charging you for this. Free advice, it's true, because you truly, your baseball life, your baseball journey is one of the best in the history of our game. Always appreciate you stopping by.
10: Thank you,
2: Tony. And we'll catch up soon.
10: Let's do it soon, bro.
2: The great Dave Stewart. All right. Will Goddard, restaurateur of the stars. He has done so much in his business, and he's going to do so much for our new ballpark. I got a chance to sit down with him here at Las Vegas Ballpark during the game.
11: Well, it's great to have you here on A's Cast, and obviously this is going to be a huge deal. I was just at the stadium site today, and to watch it start to grow, and the fact that someone like yourself, what you've done in the restaurant business as an author, television, everything that you've done, to want to be a part of this new venue. Talk about why you want to partner with the Athletics and Aramark.
12: I mean, it comes down to the opportunity and the people. Right, so on the opportunity, listen, I think it's the most exciting new sports venue happening in America, not just now, but for a very, very long time. And when I spent time with not only the team at Aramark, but John and Ross and everyone, it was very clear that there was a desire to create something significant. But I spent a lot of time going to a lot of games across sports all over the country, and people have built some impressive things, and yet I think there's such an opportunity to be relentless with our creativity and our intention. These spaces are big, and yet so many of them have reserved their best efforts only for one or two or three places in the stadiums, and I mean, we're looking to create so many different environments that will leave lasting memories, and from day one, it was clear to me that everyone involved, good enough was never going to be good enough. And so this journey,
11: I like that.
12: I mean, no, seriously.
11: Yeah.
12: And like at every single crossroads, that's been the question. Is this good enough? And for a pretty long time, the answer was no, let's make it better. No, let's make it better. And right now, what is on paper and what is starting to come to life, I think it's going to be nothing short of extraordinary.
11: All right, when you think of Las Vegas and you think about this ballpark, putting your name on it, it's something significant because this is your first pro sports venue.
12: Yeah, yeah.
11: So talk about that, because I'm pretty sure you're just not going to lend your name to anything.
12: No.
11: And you're going to be a big... So why? I'm going to lend my name exactly to this.
12: Okay, Las Vegas. I mean...
11: By the way, there's a home run's going off at the same time.
12: There we go. Now, Las Vegas is one of the greatest hospitality markets in the world. But there are best-in-class operations up and down the strip, all over the city, and so the city deserves something incredible. And then with the people involved, I was given the confidence from day one that we'd be able to build that significant thing. And the talent that is here to breathe life into these spaces, the ambition from the entire group to actually create remarkable spaces, and then alongside the entire team, like this dedication to rise to the challenge. And so I'm proud to put my name on it.
11: So you have a vision.
12: Yes.
11: They're allowing you to have your vision and do your vision.
12: Yes.
11: That's what it sounds like.
12: I mean, this is what, like, I'm in a season right now, and I consider myself very lucky where there are plenty of opportunities for me. This one was appealing because I was given permission to dream and the resources to bring those dreams to
11: life.
12: That's
11: big, yeah.
12: And yeah, so I do have a vision, whether it's with the athletic club or the bar in outfield or one of the random suites, like every single space, we have these pretty bombastic ideas and we're seeing them through to the end. I cannot wait for fans to walk in on that first day to experience what I think is going to be a pretty magical world. I mean, listen, what's going to happen on the field is going to be amazing. But
11: yeah,
12: if we do our job well, when I come to a game, my hope is that if you and I go to a game together, we are going to leave with a memory, perhaps be a little bit closer to one another than we were when we walked in the doors. And that comes through hospitality. It comes through curating experiences, creating environments, and truly delivering something that is extraordinary. And that's what we're trying to do right now. And I'm pretty confident that's what's going to come to life.
11: So take us, like, when the vision, when you look at the ballpark and the different parts of the ballpark as another home run. Look how lucky you are.
12: Dude, let's talk all night.
11: You're bringing runs to the scoreboard. It doesn't get any better than this. Take us through how you go about that, because you want each place in the ballpark to have its unique footprint.
12: But yeah, what's important to me is no matter where you are, there's something special. So, I mean, I don't want to, like, give away too much right now, but whether it's the premium spaces, every single one has its own identity. The Athletic Club is meant to be, like, I want to find the balance between what baseball is and what Vegas is and what baseball and Vegas want to be. It's meant to be timeless. It's meant to be transportive. And it's meant to be the kind of environment that you want to go to the game early, because the night is not just what happens in those nine innings. It's what happens before and after. In the random, in the bars that you're just going to stumble on along the way, we want to make, like, Vegas fans feel very seen. We want to make even, this is controversial, fans of the other teams feel a sense of
11: belonging. They're going to be coming in. I mean, there's no doubt. When you think of the other fan bases, when your team's going to be playing in Vegas, you're going to circle that on your calendar, and we're going to have a lot of visiting fans. There's no question.
12: There is no place in America that I think is more worthwhile traveling to see your team play. And I want to embrace that. I want to be clear, they're the bad guys.
11: Yeah.
12: But we welcome the bad guys into
11: our environment.
12: Bad
11: guys got money, too.
12: my point is this. Like, I want to, wherever you're sitting in the ballpark, to look around and want to go explore. You want to go see that. You want to go see that. And all of the different ideas are coming to life in a way that I think will entice people to travel through it.
11: You know, one of the great things, and we can end on this, and it's the same thing for our shows. I think it's going to be the same thing for your vision. It's like, because it is Vegas,
12: yes,
11: it's got to be big. It's got to be bold. It's got to be great. You just feel like you have to take your game to the next level, not only because it's the Athletics and this venue is going to be great, but also because it's Vegas and the expectations are just bigger.
12: Yeah, but I will say this. I opened properties in Vegas. I've spent a lot of time here over the years. And some people think that to succeed in Vegas, more needs to be more, right? Like, yet I believe what right looks like here is delivering on the incredibly high expectations through recognizing that being more thoughtful is how you deliver a better experience. On the field, for a player to succeed, they understand that excellence comes through thousands of little details executed perfectly. That's how we're approaching the design of every square inch of this ballpark. And I cannot wait for people to walk in and breathe life into what we've built.
11: Do you know how I know it's going to be great?
12: Why is that?
11: Because already you've produced a couple home runs. We're already scoring. You showed we were meeting you for the first time, and you're already producing home runs.
12: We got the bump.
11: Are you kidding me? It doesn't get any better. Hey, it's such an honor to meet you.
12: Likewise,
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4: Now for the Mark Kotze Show, brought to you by Folsom Lake Ford. Kotz in Vegas. How are you?
5: I'm great. Yeah, just preparing for a series against the Rockies, and we had a good off day yesterday. I think everybody enjoyed it,
4: yeah,
5: including yourself at the pool, right?
4: We did golf first at Las Vegas Country Club with the great Ken Korak.
5: All right.
4: Then I went to Circa for our meet and greet. We had Dave Stewart and Jason Giambi, two A's Hall of Famers, two A's greats. And then Cody and I went to Caesar's Palace for some yacht rock concert.
5: I mean, one of my best friends, Trevor Hoffman.
4: Yeah.
5: If you have ever been around him at the beach.
4: Nice name drop of a Hall of Famer.
5: Hey, yacht rock. Yeah. Nothing but yacht rock.
4: And these guys went from yacht rock and then they wanted to play other stuff. I mean, it was the talent of Pete. It's the top talent. Like what we're bringing here, it's the top talent coming to Vegas.
5: Yeah, that's great. We've had a magician throw out a first pitch.
4: Chris Angel.
5: Yeah. I mean, we've had a lot of fun for 3 days.
4: All right. With all the hoopla and everything for the 3 days, number one thing is you took 2 out of 3 from the Milwaukee Brewers, they have been one of the best teams in baseball now for almost a decade. Obviously, what they did last year, they came into town, their quickest to 40 wins ever in their franchise history, and you took 2 out of 3. I think it's a big deal.
5: Well, we appreciate that. It was a good series, obviously. It was, as Pat Murphy put it, the wildest game he's ever been a part of in his 11 years. And then he talked more about his history of Little League and et cetera. But a 15-14 game, yeah. I mean, this environment is different. We knew that coming in, that the ballpark would play probably more offensively. But then we had a great pitcher's duel on Wednesday night, which was awesome. So you never know what you're going to get, but, Monday night was, I'm sure, very entertaining for everyone here in a 15-14 game.
4: I'm not thrilled personally about how everybody reacted to it, because there's always just this negative stigma around us. And it's like, wait a minute. We went and played 4.5-hour games in London with the Red Sox and the Yankees. We play in Mexico City, which elevation is, I think, over 7,000 feet. We play at Mile High Stadium, for God's sakes, where the Broncos played. So all of a sudden, this is the worst ever. That was one game, because the other two games, pitching ended up being the story. Your bullpen, 8 1/3 scoreless. When you look at the last two games, the bullpen and guys who have been playing for the Aviators who you brought up really came up big for you.
5: Yeah, there's no doubt about that. We've had some really good performances out of the pen over the last two games. You think about Mason Barnett getting his first, save in the big leagues, a 2-inning save at that. A guy that's been in our rotation, we felt confident about putting him down in the bullpen and utilizing him in a role that we had success with last year, right? These guys that are starters that maybe, have not had the success we're looking for in the rotation. You put them in the pen, you give them a multi-inning situation. They've got strikeouts.

0: stuff, which Mason does, and he goes out and has two scoreless and gets a save. And then, you know, for Alvarado, we've seen him quite a bit over the last year and a half. And this is a guy that when he's throwing the baseball like he is right now, he's pretty much unhittable. And for him to give us what he did in that series, obviously, you know, the save on Wednesday was huge, but he's throwing the ball the best we've seen him. I mean, it's not just throw, it's like he was throwing to location. And when he can do that at 99 to 100, he's pretty much untouchable.
1: He was bullying guys.
0: Yeah, for sure. And good hitters, really good hitters, like you said, with this Milwaukee lineup. Even that first night, I think we had 20 strikeouts. Even though we gave up 15 runs, like that team isn't a strikeout team. They're a contact team. And they played a little bit differently, which was a little bit eye opening. They didn't run. This is a team that steals bases at will, and they didn't have but one attempt. And it was after, Suarez disengaged twice and then, Yelich stole third base. So outside of that, they didn't run all series, which was a little different for them.
1: Now, everybody this time of the year obviously is starting to look for bullpen help, and everybody needs pitching. Everybody needs guys who can strike out guys coming out of the bullpen. I know that's something that we've talked about and you really desire. But with Alvarado, whether it was the WBC or not, didn't get off to a good start. But as you said, the way he was fantastic. Barnett's got strikeout stuff. So you start seeing some guys now that can really help your bullpen. And for Alvarado, that's your eighth different pitcher to get a save this year.
0: Yeah, we knew coming in that there wasn't a closer per se that was going to start the season out of the bullpen. We did it for 2.5 months with some success last season. We're looking for that guy, there's no doubt, but I also think that the way the bullpen's working, guys are kind of settling in a little bit more to roles. You've seen Leiter been used a little more late in games with leverage. You've seen Hogan Harris in the closing role. You've seen him late. The job he did prior to Alvarado coming in. So there's some guys that have, kind of put themselves in situations to have some trust and to get those late inning situations. But overall, as you said, we've used eight different guys to close games this year.
1: All right, now with Baseball Savant, we're all professional pitching coaches and hitting coaches, so I want to throw this one at you. Your fly ball percentage has gone up dramatically lately, past 15 games, especially in June. You talk about being a slug team. How do you like seeing the ball more in the air and the ball going out of the ballpark?
0: Yeah, no, I saw a stat on Wednesday that I think 45 point something percent of our runs have been scored on home runs. So we're back to being our offense. I think it was over 50% last year. So we're still chasing that number. But there's no question we've slugged better, over the last 15 days. And that's a good sign for our offense and the confidence of our offense.
1: All right, so when we start thinking about the Colorado Rockies, they're a team that's young, they have talent,
0: yep.
1: And they've been at times, they've been very good. What do you look at with the Rockies coming? What's the scouting report?
0: Yeah, they just took 2 out of 3 from Chicago, or the Cubs, at home. They have some guys in the lineup that can do damage. Obviously the Goodman kid's got 18 homers, swings the bat really well. We talk about it a lot, and this is a team that they're aggressive. They swing the bats, so we can get some swings out of the zone, but we just can't allow ourselves to give extra base runners in this situation and let them hit home runs.
1: The new world with your pitching staff, and you got Gage Jump going. What has it been like putting out a guy who's as electric as he is with that fastball, with all this stuff that can win in the strike zone? He's a dynamite young pitcher. You're letting him go deeper. What's this been like for you?
0: Yeah, no, it's been great. Obviously, we very talented kid that comes with that prospect label and that high draft responsibilities that he feels. But he's come here with a great mindset. He's open to listening. He's open to learning. We've seen him use the changeup now aggressively, which he wasn't doing his first 4 or 5 starts in AAA. Made that adjustment, which is tough for young pitchers, especially to have the confidence in it. And we've seen it play. It's a plus pitch now, or it's going to be a plus pitch. And yet the fastball's electric, like you said. So great start for him right now. We're just looking to build on that and continue the momentum for Gage.
1: It's like earning the right to be able to go deep in games. It's like JT Ginn has earned that right. You've seen it now with Gage Jump. Is that how it works with you? It's like, You've got to earn that right for me to believe in you in the sixth and the seventh inning.
0: It's more than just the earn. It's the game. You have to pay attention to contact. You have to pay attention to swing and miss. You have to pay attention to the back end of your bullpen and how many innings you're going to have to press them. You know, whether it's the first game of a series and you've got three left in the series, you know, how many innings the bullpen's covered. There's so many different variables that go into the decisions of letting guys go out in the seventh versus, you know, taking them out after five. Obviously, pitch count is a big part of that. Young starters, this is Gage's, what, second full season in professional baseball. He doesn't know the workload.
1: He's crazy,
0: he's,
1: by the way.
0: He's never gone. You know, we moved him up today, right? We moved him up,
1: yeah.
0: Okay, on regular rest. This is his third time on regular rest, which he hasn't done as a professional. They get one day off usually in the minor leagues. He's never done three in a row at 4 days rest. So we'll see. I mean, you know, obviously we've got to do this with him. We've got to build him up. We've got to make him feel, you know, that he's capable of doing these starts back, you know, on regular rest. But you just don't know how they're going to bounce back. And you don't know what's going to, you know, how they're going to be impacted from doing this on you know, pitching every fifth day.
1: And Jacob Wilson is back. The wonder bat, the magic bat, and the airless streak. How well he's played defensively. How nice is it to have your shortstop back?
0: Yeah, it's really nice to have him back. You know, we talked today when he came in just about the rehab, you know, stint there and with the Vegas guys. And, you know, he feels good about his timing. He feels that he's had enough at-bats. He's ready to go. You know, it's never easy going on a rehab assignment when you haven't done it. Just the energy, the, you know, the mindsets are, hey, I want to go out. I just want to get my at-bats. And so I'm excited about having him back and putting him in our lineup. Like you said, you know, he's a tough out. He's an out in that five hole where he makes contact in the first inning with two outs, two on, and we get a run. It's a huge momentum shift.
1: And then Lawrence Butler's big game. You talk about guys who are pillars for this organization, getting Wilson back, and how about the game by Lawrence Butler?
0: Yeah, great night. Like I talked about post-game, for Lawrence, you know, he's been grinding. A lot of the expected numbers should be better. You know, sometimes you run into that tough luck stretch, but then, you know, mixed in with some you know, obviously, lack of success, and for Lawrence, nobody wants it more. He's working his tail off to make the adjustments that he knows he needs to make to have that success we're looking for.
1: It was awesome to see the emotion because everything he was letting everything out, and you've talked about it, I've talked about it on my show. He wears it on his sleeve, and a good Lawrence Butler is exactly who this organization really needs. Let's end on this. Tough for Brent Rooker going back on the IL. What do we know about that?
0: Yeah, you know, hopefully it's a short stint. Hopefully it's a 10-day you know, IL stint where we get him back. Obviously, the knee's been grinding through this. You know, we made the decision with him and somewhat, you know, in the mindset, we got to get this thing healthy and before we, you know, continue forward. And I think we all agree that that'll be the best, option for Brent.
1: All right. So the next time we come to Vegas, I need you to picture this. Last night, Cody had that traditional captain's hat on for Yacht Rock with the anchors on his shirt. Cody, you, and the Hall of Famer, Trevor Hoffman, Yacht Rock at Caesar's Palace. Are you kidding me?
0: Let's book it.
1: The Mark Kotze Show brought to you by Folsom Lake Ford. All right, joining us now here on the set at Las Vegas Ballpark, you know he's one of our favorites. It's Lawrence Butler. Lawrence, it is great to have you on. Have you been? It's been a while.
2: I mean, it's amazing to be back on here with you, Tony. You know, it's been a struggle. You know, it's been a grind, but you know, we're not out of it. I'm not out of it, and you know, just got to keep going. There's a lot of season left.
1: All right, before we talk about that, kind of something more important than really baseball. What we did the other day, you know, Andre Agassi put his name on it and donated the money. The Boys and Girls Club all over Las Vegas. We visited one yesterday, the other day, and it was really special. Those kids, and to watch, like, especially you guys go through it. And we were painting with the kids. We played wiffle ball with the kids. But I want you to tell people what the one child said to you that just really, I mean, you want to talk about hits home.
2: Yeah, I mean, it was a great experience, you know, just being able to play baseball with them, paint with them. And then at the end of it, the little boy came up to me and told me he'd never forget that day. So You know, I feel like regardless of what I did in the game that day or whatever happened for the rest of my day, I made a difference and I helped somebody that day.
3: Right?
2: Yeah, it was amazing feeling.
3: Those kids, that they were so appreciative of us being there. Yeah. It's just, we're so used to going out in the community and doing these things, but those kids were... The way they acted,
2: it felt genuine.
3: Yes, you know, it affects your life.
2: They really wanted us there. They were happy that, you know, we were involved with them, you know, just being able to talk with them, paint with them, and just, you know, just be able to be there with them and spend a day with them. So, you know, to me, that was an amazing experience.
3: You're wonderful to kids.
2: Yeah.
3: The kids love me.
2: I love kids. Come on now. I'm a kid, so it would be right that I get along with the kids.
3: But it was special the way you went around to all the tables and all the different – you made sure – that you were around every one of those kids. And so basically the kids were split up. Everywhere you went, you made sure that they got a little bit of lower.
2: I had to talk to everybody. Yeah. I wanted to make sure everybody got a fair chance to, you know, speak to me. I got to speak to them, ask me whatever questions they wanted to. So, yeah, I just wanted to make everybody feel like they were being a part of the event.
3: All right. That home run you hit, and as soon as you hit it, the reaction, letting all that emotion go, looking at the dugout. Obviously, our dugout here is on the first base side.
2: Mm-hmm.
3: Take us through that and why so much emotion, so much let out right there at the dugout.
2: I got a cutter. Carlos told me, you know, after he hit his homer that, you know, the cutter stays up. So, you know, he threw me one and it stayed up and I hit it. And, you know, that was a good feeling, you know, be able to, you know, help the team. You know, it's kind of been struggling a little bit lately, you know, haven't been getting the best of luck. So, you know, just to be able to help the team and, you know, just be able to watch that ball go over the fence, you know, it was a huge, huge wave of emotion for me. You know, just be able to look in my dugout, see the boys cheering for me, you know, just everybody pumped up for me. It was amazing.
3: You know, because a lot of people will say, well, you know, he may be struggling, but we're going to look, you know, how hard he's hitting the ball and expected stats. But in the end, what you care about is it getting it done or not?
2: Yeah, exactly.
3: It's hard to live it. So talk about how hard you've been working.
2: I mean, I've been working every day. You know, it's every day constantly me and Bushy, Aldo in the cage, grinding, you know, just trying to get that feel back and just trying to, you know, that's like you said, you know, you can look at all the hard hit balls and all that stuff, but, you know, it kind of takes a toll on you when you don't get the results, you know, because that's what's going to help the team win and that's what's going to, you know, get us to the next level as a team completely. So, you know, I just want to be able to help my team, and that's what, if you ever see me frustrated on the field, it's because I'm not helping the team.
3: Well, you wear your emotions on your sleeve, good or bad.
2: Yeah, exactly.
3: And that's not going to change, is it?
2: Nope. Got to play with emotion and have some fun, man.
3: This series against the Milwaukee Brewers, taking 2 out of 3 from the Brewers was a big deal because they're a really good team. Talk about what that meant inside the clubhouse to win that series here, especially after losing that wild, crazy, whatever you want to call it, first game.
2: I mean, that was a huge series for us because, I mean, like you said, the first game was it 15-14?
3: Yes.
2: I mean, slugfest.
3: 4 hours and 14 minutes.
2: I mean, that's a grind. That's a game you need to come out on top in because, you know, we lost that game in the locker room. We feel like, dang, we left it all out there. And, you know, long game, we just grinded, used a lot of the bullpen, and we still, you know, didn't come out on top. But, you know, that shows what kind of team we are to come out the next 2 days and win 2 games in the Vegas Heat, you know. So, bullpen did great. Starters picked everybody up. So, I mean, that just shows what kind of team we are. You know, we might punch us in the face, but we're never out of the fight.
3: Lawrence Butler is with us here on Ace Cast Live. Talk about the bullpen the last 2 games. After that game, that was just crazy. It was like 414 pitches in the game. Mm-hmm. It was
2: crazy.
3: All MLB highs. The next 2 nights, the bullpen throws 8 1/3 scoreless baseball, no walks, 13 strikeouts. Talk about what the bullpen did.
2: I mean, Barnett has been huge. Huge. Elvis has been huge. You know, you got Sterner's been huge. Barlow's been coming in clutch situations for us. I mean, from top to bottom, Leiter, my guy. Why am I blanking on him?
3: Because you're on live.
2: Yeah, I am. I was just talking to him I was just talking to him on the couch. Ah, the lefty. Why can't I think of Suarez? My guy Suarez. I mean, I feel like they've all just have been picking each other up out there. You know, it's a tough. Bullpen's one of the toughest positions. You know, you don't know when you're throwing. Even when they tell you you're not throwing, you might still throw. But, you know, they come in every game, give it their best. You know, we know they're trying their best regardless of what happens. And, you know, they've just been great for us lately.
3: I want to talk about two guys who are like your brothers because you guys grew up together. You rode a lot of buses, a lot of hotels, a lot. First, Tyler Soderstrom. He's red hot right now with his – it's a 20-game on base streak where he's hitting 362 with a 1,172 OPS. I know you guys are really, really tight.
2: Yep.
3: How happy are you for him that he got it going after a slow start?
2: I mean, I'm ecstatic for him. I mean, that Soder's my guy. You know, I've been with him since 2021. You know, just to see him struggling, to see him come out of it, you know, it's huge for us as a team, too, because, you know, he's a big part of our team. You know, we need – Soder goes, we go. So, you know, to see him pick it up lately, it's been really fun to watch. You know, he's been crushing lefties, righties. It doesn't matter what you throw him, he's hitting it. So just to see him pick it up is just kind of motivating everybody else to, like, all right, let's go. Let's. This is the time where, you know, we need to hop on Soder's back. He's hot right now. Let's ride him.
3: How about seeing Zach Geloff healthy for the first time in a long time? I know how much he means to you. He's got a 15-game hitting streak, and he's kind of resurrected himself.
2: Nah, Geloff's a baller. He's a straight baller. I mean, he loves the game. He works as hard as anybody. You know, he comes out every day just grinding, just making sure he gets his work in. You know, he never takes a day off, never wants a day off. So, you know, Geloff's a huge, huge part of our team, too. We kind of look at Geloff as, you know, one of the leaders, you know, because he's an older guy, probably like my age. But, you know, Geloff's huge for our team. You know, he likes to talk to the team as a group. He loves to just take that initiative of, you know, I'm a dog, I'm going to go out there, and I'm gonna give it all my all.
3: I've been in the Lawrence Butler corner for a long time, and I'm just going to keep saying this. This organization is better with you in it, just not from a baseball standpoint of who you are as a man, who you are as a person. The fact that you've spent this early part of your career and your life noticing that I need to go out and I need to help people and that you can make a difference off the field. That's big.
2: Yep.
3: But also what you mean when you bring that big smile in the clubhouse every day and when you play great, this team is way better. We need to get Lawrence Butler with that big smile like we saw the other night. We need to get that going again.
2: Yes, sir. You know, I love the A's. You know, they were the ones who they gave me opportunity to become a big leaguer and who I am today. So, you know, I give all my appreciation to the A's.
3: All right, buddy. Good to see you.
2: Thank you, Tony.
3: Keep it going.
2: Thank you.
3: The way, that day was special.
2: That was special.
3: And you know what? It really shows that we have a lot more of those days ahead.
2: They do. A lot more days. A lot more foundations will be helped. A lot more kids.
3: Oh, by the way, quick on your way out. You started the new foundation.
2: Yeah,
3: how's
2: my
3: it
2: law
3: going?
2: Foundation. It's going great. You know, we do a lot of things for the kids. You know, a lot of stuff where I'm from in Atlanta. We're going to have to bring it to Vegas, coming here. So it'll be a lot of more events going on with that.
3: All right. Have a good game, man.
2: Thank you, Tony.
3: And have a good weekend. We'll talk to
2: Thank you.
3: The great Lawrence Butler right here on A's Cast Live. And let me tell you, when you watch Lawrence go around with those kids at the Boys and Girls Club and how they all looked up to him, it was magical. When the little boy looks up at Lawrence Butler and he says, I will never forget this day. Think about that. Talk about being in the community. That's something really, really special. Yes, the winning and all of that and all the specialty. All right, Dallaire is behind us here. Are your cameras going to be okay?
4: Dry ice.
3: Dry ice, baby. We're making it happen. Dallaire's making it happen for the broadcast today here at Las Vegas Ballpark. You know, Elvis Alvarado and Michael just gave me the stats. When you think about the bullpen, 8 1/3, scoreless the last 2 days, after everybody went on social media just to try and kill us and kill Vegas, and it's your typical garbage. Let me remind everybody that Major League Baseball plays in Mexico City, which is like 70, it's like over
5: 7,300
3: feet, okay? So, and no one has a problem with that. Major League Baseball sent teams to London to play in a soccer stadium where those games are well over 4 hours and they were atrocious. They sent baseball to Australia to play in that. And now all of a sudden we're freaking out about trying to play in Vegas. I am so tired of the hypocrites out there. If you want to rip Vegas, rip Mexico City, rip London, rip Australia, rip all of that. It's garbage. And by the way, the last two nights showed you what? Pitching prevailed. Yes, the first night was crazy with the wind and everything, but the next two nights it was pitching that prevailed. It was the bullpen, 8 1/3 scoreless baseball, that was huge for the A's. Also, another quick thing. As much as we love the World Baseball Classic, Elvis Alvarado is another reason why I don't like it. And, you know, basically texting with my guy Scott Emerson, he was like, listen, he didn't get a lot of work. It's just he was just not on track. How many hitters and pitchers have we heard about that? So I get it. It's about growing the game internationally. We love the Olympic feel, the Olympic feel to it. But we have way too many. We just have way too many guys who talk about slow starts and struggles because of the World Baseball Classic. And Elvis Alvarado is one of these guys. So far, he's back on track. He looks phenomenal. He looks like that guy who we thought we could have a closer and a guy that throws absolute gas and can blow people away.
4: This stuff is kind of sexy.
3: Thank you, David Force.
5: Oh, I haven't heard from him in a while. I mean, now that Michael's booking him anymore, I don't have to worry about dealing with David Force anymore now that Michael's in it. But, yeah, I mean, Alvarado's is one of them. I mean, we saw Luis Severino pitch there. You know, Tarik Skubal made one start there, and now he's hurt. He's actually going to be back tomorrow, which is incredible. He's going to be back already.
3: It's cool if it works.
5: Also, they're probably trying to build up that value to trade him. They're not rushing it back when you're 11 games under.
3: I mean, it was a bone chip, right? It's a bone chip. You get it out. Shouldn't it be a problem? I know he had Tommy John a long time ago. He's had the old Tommy John, not the new Tommy John.
5: Well, speaking of that, not to go off on that thing, but Dr. Neil Altrosh.
3: He's a little bit of trouble.
5: A little investigation going on with the Dodgers team doctor. So,
3: by the way, there is a gentleman who is down by the field who is in a Billy Beane jersey. I have texted Billy Beane a picture of that guy in the jersey. Billy has responded, ha-ha, legend.
6: Billy Beane, as you know, Johnny, this is the big leagues.
3: Billy Beane is being represented. His number 11 is still right by the dugout as we speak.
5: Well, I remember, because I got
3: William
5: you,
3: Beane.
5: Because let people know quickly, we have this game where we say, hey, Jason Giambi's here. Hey, Stu's here.
3: Yeah.
5: Well, I said to you, hey, Billy Beane's here, and you looked down because you thought Billy might be here.
3: All right, tomorrow we were doing a full show tomorrow at 5 o'clock, correct?
5: Correct, yes.
3: And who's on the schedule? Is there running out of time here?
5: Carney Lancer will be with us. I think we're going to have Terry Steinbach. They're both here already. And we're efforting to do something with Cole Carrig and Tyler Soderstrom, high school teammates, and Turlock. So we'll see.
3: Cole Carrig is a top prospect for the Rockies, just got called up. His father and I played baseball at San Jose State together, Mike Carrig, and he's just down here in the stands, and he's beaming, and he's proud. So my former college teammate's son just got called up, and oh yeah, he grew up with Tyler Soderstrom. So we're going to try and get them together. It'd be really, really special.
5: And we also have Josh Rawich, the president of the Hall of Fame, that we still need to play at some point.
3: We got to get to him. We have to get to him. All right, thank you everybody for watching A's Cast Live and listening to A's Cast Live on A's Cast and the A's Radio Network. We'll be back tomorrow at 5 o'clock. Up next, Johnny Dosco and Ken Korak, and then I'll be back with Chris Carey on NBC for A's Cast, getting you ready for First Pitch.
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15: 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We're at Las Vegas Ballpark getting ready for the fourth game of this six-game homestand from Las Vegas. The A's taking 2-3 from the Brewers after the nice 4-3 win over Milwaukee on Wednesday night. Now we have some of the Rockies in town for three, Friday, Saturday, and Sunday. As the left-hander Sean Sullivan making his major league debut for the Rockies will take on the left-hander Gage Jump. His last two starts have been very impressive. 2-1 overall, 2.45 ERA. So it should be a lot of fun with the Rockies in town. And we're going to have a lot of fun today because today we have the Roundtable.
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0: Team Gallegos, MLB.com. He covers the Athletics brilliantly. And, of course, the pen is mightier than the sword. And David Feldman from the Feldy Files. He's a historian, baseball historian, overall great guy. And, guys, look, here we are, game four of this six-game set. Has it been crazy enough for you, Feldy, at least that first game?
1: You know, the first game was crazy and set the tone. The next two games were a lot more normal, especially the Wednesday game, which, when you think of it, was a great game for the A's to win, trailing late, getting big home runs, and then getting a lockdown performance from the bullpen, which we did not see on Monday.
2: Yeah, I think, you know, it's early, but we may have found our new closer with Elvis Alvarado. I mean, the way he looked those first two games, I mean, it was just lights out. I mean, he looked... I don't want to get overboard, but it looked like what Mason Miller looked like when he's on at his best, right? The fastball, 100 miles per hour, you know, the sweeping action. I mean, just looked electric. And, yeah, overall, a good series for the A's, especially after that first game to bounce back and win two games. I think that was big going into that off day. And, you know, we'll see how tonight plays with this heat. It looks like the ball's flying out there right now in batting practice, so that's going to be interesting tonight.
1: You know, you brought up Elvis. Do you think that he's in this ballpark where he's had success this season that helped him?
2: I think it plays a part for sure. I think being in kind of a comfortable environment in terms of, you know, him having played there, obviously I don't think it's really comfortable for any pitcher out there, but the fact that he knows kind of what to expect going into this, he's not really shell-shocked by the moment. And yeah, I think he's had a really good run of success at AAA. We saw this kind of last year with him. He went down to AAA after some struggles. He came back up. And at the end of the year, he was looking really good. He was looking at like a really good part of that bullpen in the 7th, 8th, 9th range. And you know, it's only two games, but he does look like a completely different pitcher than the guy we saw opening day.
0: You know, it's only two games for Mason Barnett. And it's funny, we had talked about that trade with Urseg and Barnett. And, of course, it looked, you know, I don't say lopsided, but Urseg was contributing with the Kansas City Royals and Barnett was still in AAA. But with the stuff he has shown over the last two games, I mean, he looked really good.
1: He looked really good. He looked really aggressive. Which I like to see, aggressive in the strike zone, saying, I'm coming at you, you're going to need to hit it, which I like to see more pitchers do. We talked about that with college pitchers a few weeks ago, how they try and trick every batter. We see that in the major league level, too. I like guys who come right after you, and you need to beat me. That's what it looked like for Barnett.
2: Yeah, it looked different than what we saw last year. And also, he's getting more swing and miss. Looked like the slider was pretty good. That looked more like the pitcher that we had kind of heard about when they did make that trade and why they were so excited about him. And, yeah, I think he could be a nice piece in that bullpen, especially a guy who could go multi-innings. They could use some guys to kind of shore up those late innings because we've seen all year, you know, they've left some wins on the table because of those late inning struggles. And if those two guys, Alvarado and Barnett, can be part of that mix, then you could be looking at a different bullpen.
0: I think all three of us were a little hesitant over the first, you know, 10, 15 games with Zach Geloff to say, oh, Geloff's back. But I think enough time has passed as we look at Geloff right now, and he's hit in 15 straight games. I think we can comfortably say that he is kind of back to his old self.
1: Yeah, he looks really good. And what I like about him so far in this streak that he's on, he's starting off innings. He's getting hits to start off rallies. You know, you get to this bottom of the order, and there's been times where it's struggled to put anything together. But having him down there and starting these innings off, getting a double, it's been a big difference. I think he's just so comfortable right now being a big leaguer. We talked about just playing third base. They just said, be an athlete. Go play third base. Now he's playing second base. Doesn't look like he lost a step over there. Everything just looks natural for him right now. And I think that's a huge difference from what we saw from the last year and a half.
2: Yeah, he just looks different from a mentality standpoint. He looks a lot more confident out there than he did the last 2 years at the bat. You know, we saw him set up. He set up that Lawrence Butler home run with that double. It almost went out of here. You know, just hit off the top of the wall. And, yeah, he's been contributing in so many ways. The defense as well, like Feldy said, a seamless transition to second. I know he's played it a lot, but to just move over from third to second like that and not miss a beat has been impressive.
0: Before we get into Jacob Wilson, I do want to tell Feldy something because we had talked about you being frustrated with the ABS system with all the challenges in one inning. And we saw it the other day. I kind of felt what you felt with the other day with the ABS with all those challenges. It was you talk about interrupting the flow of the game, the rhythm of the game. There's a rhythm to baseball. And I go, that's what Feldy was talking about.
1: 16 challenges. Yeah. What are we doing? It just goes, you know, my main point, if the ABS is always right, and we are saying it's always right, call every pitch. That was ludicrous. After a while, right? And you only get that many challenges if the umpire is continually overturned.
0: Yeah, Vondrek had a tough night.
1: Right?
0: He did.
1: So it's just he's having a bad night. Just let's have the computer call these pitches. And you know what? The computer calling the pitches, Vondrick's not going to have a bad night. He's got a pretty good night.
2: that's true. I mean, that's one way to solve an issue like that. How about the other day, though, when ABS went down for a couple innings and we went back to, like, throwback old-school baseball?
0: There are no more challenges. You can't do any challenges, yeah. Hey, with Jacob Wilson back in the lineup, just completely changes the dynamic of the lineup.
1: Well, let's talk about this. Yeah. When he went out, we were saying, what's this going to do? How is the team going to react? So he missed 28 games.
0: Yeah.
1: They went 12-16. Right? So they were 2 over when he got hurt. Now they're 2 under. I think that's surviving the Jacob Wilson.
0: Right.
1: Right? I think that's actually pretty good for how important I think Jacob Wilson is to this lineup, and he's proven. Now, before this series, it was about a run a game difference without him in the lineup. Now, these last couple games, the run scoring has gone a little crazy, but that's a big difference. And for them to survive and only go 12-16, which I think is successful without him.
2: I agree. No, they held it down as well as they could without him. I mean, like we said, it wasn't just the offense they were missing, the defense as well. We saw the defense take a hit when he was out. And to have kind of their defensive captain out there, I think, will be big for them as well. I think having him back, he's their spark plug. I keep saying that. He's a guy who kind of makes the things go in their lineup. When a guy gets on, he's able to, you know, slap a guy in with a single to right, or, you know, set up rallies, you know, just with being a tough at-bat. So he brings a lot to the table, and I think for this offense that's starting to gain some confidence here in Vegas, it's a nice jolt for them to get Wilson back as well.
0: You know, you saw the progress of the stadium there. You did a live Instagram deal on it. What were your impressions?
2: It was impressive. I mean, it's just crazy to see the progress. You know, around this time last year, we were here for the groundbreaking, and it was just a plot of dirt, and now you see the roof starting to go up. You know, they're starting to, you know, round-the-clock work there. It's crazy. I give those workers a lot of credit because it was hot. It was hot, and it's only going to get hotter, and those workers are there from sunup to sundown getting it done, so they're doing a great job over there. But, yeah, it was cool to kind of see the vision of you know, what we saw originally on the renderings kind of coming to life, seeing the vantage points from center field, seeing the vantage point from behind home plate, and just kind of looking at the renderings as well and seeing what the finished product is going to be. It's going to be pretty cool. It's going to be pretty unique, I think, in terms of, you know, baseball stadiums for sure.
1: You know, for me, and I'm staying at the MGM Grand right across the street from the construction site. I can see it out my window. And there's definitely some – it's bittersweet.
0: Yeah.
1: Right? Because for me, I would have loved this ballpark was going up in Oakland or the Bay Area or San Jose. I mean, just that it was still there. But watching it go up and knowing that these guys are going to get a chance to play in this state-of-the-art stadium and how special it's going to be. And you know, watching everything, watching how things are being built, how they're selling it, the concourses, the windows outside looking over the strip. I think it has a really good chance to be a special place. And they talk about being part of the strip and an iconic visual, right? There's a lot of iconic visuals on the strip. And this being like the next thing that could be there. That's kind of a cool thought to think of a ballpark being part of that.
0: We're in the part of the schedule, and we're talking with David Feldman and Martin Gallegos. This part of the schedule, you and I talked about it, Feldy, off the air. You got the Angels coming up. The Pirates are next after the Rockies. But Rockies, Pirates, Angels. The Pirates have been a lot better. But this part of the schedule, it's not early anymore. You get through with these series, we're pretty close to halfway done with the season. So these are big games.
1: These are big. You got these 10 games coming up, right? Rockies 3, Pirates 3, Angels 4.
0: Yep.
1: I don't think you can be happy unless you go at least 7-3, right? You're not going to see Skeens. Skeens is supposed to go Sunday for Pittsburgh. They're going to miss him. The Angels, doesn't matter who they throw. You have to make hay against these teams. And if you want to be a playoff-caliber team, you have to take care of business starting right now, especially with these next 10 games.
2: Feldy said it best. I mean, if you want to be a playoff team, you got to take care of business in this stretch of games against teams that, on paper, you're, you know, a better team than. I know, you know, the Rockies are coming in. They've played better as of late. They can hit the ball, and that'll be interesting here in Vegas. But, yes, on paper, they're a better team, especially this weekend. They have, you know, Jump going out tonight. That should be a good pitching matchup for them. The pitching matchups are a little, changed up a little bit this weekend. We can get into that. But, I think these three teams are teams that the A's should be superior to and should beat them.
0: Because, look, I mean, and you and I talked about this. Look, and I talked about it with Korak, too. Look, you got Toronto's going to start playing good baseball.
1: Yes,
0: you got to believe they are, right? So, and Yankees and Rays, they're going to be in, right? So you're going to be battling for two spots. So the Texases, their starting rotation, Cleveland, right? You're going to have Cleveland there. The White Sox, will the White Sox calm down a little bit, right? Will the White Sox slow down? So you got to kind of take advantage of the schedule, right?
1: You know, the White Sox could slow down. We don't know. We'll see.
0: Yeah.
1: I think Houston's coming up.
0: Yep.
1: Yordan Alvarez, two homers, six RBI in the first inning tonight. I like Houston's going to get healthy. They're eventually having Josh Hader back, as we said. That gives you that linchpin at the end of the bullpen. I think they're somebody to keep an eye on. Texas, there are teams, whether it's for two spots or three spots, however it ends up being, they're all going to be grouped together. And you can't have slip-ups, right? You need to distance yourself from teams when you get the chance. And to me, that's what these next 10 games are.
2: Yeah, and I think every team that makes the playoffs, they go on a good stretch. We haven't seen this team really go on like a really sustained
0: right, like an 8 of 10 or a yeah. nine, right?
2: We see them win, you know, 2 or 3 in a row, yeah. and then you know, kind of back to losing 2 and 3 in a row, and that's why obviously the record is what it is. But I think at some point here, they need to go on one of those stretches where you know everything's just going their way, and you know, based on these three teams that they're playing, this is a good opportunity for them to do that.
0: I find it fascinating that, as we have said, 40% of the team make the playoffs in the big leagues, right? That's what it is. So if you're at 500 in September, you're in the race. This year, you know, I asked Feldy today, you know, whether you call it parity or mediocrity, whatever you call it, it's going to be interesting to see how many teams are buyers, because not every team is going to be a buyer, right? There are going to be some sellers. You got to predict where your team's going to be, but with so much parity, what do you do?
1: Yeah, that's... You have to really target those teams. And there's going to be, for those teams, definitely a seller's market.
0: Yeah.
1: Because they're going to have these available guys. We talk about with the Royals, right, who's very much a downturn team.
0: Right.
1: They're going to get rid of some pieces. Chris Bubich is going to be a good player that someone's going to try and acquire.
0: Right.
1: I don't think Detroit's going to be a seller. I think Detroit is another one of those teams that's going to start winning more games.
0: That's another team.
1: Skubal's coming back this weekend. If they start winning games, they're going to keep Skubal. They're not going to trade him at that point because they think they're going to get in. So the teams that are sellers, it's going to be a seller's market. I think you need to be ahead of the curve. I think you need to go quicker instead of wait.
0: Right. Go the trading deadline's August 3rd, so you're saying like July 10th.
1: Yeah,
0: July,
1: I would
0: July
1: try 12th. And go now and get that guy now, right? You can get an extra 6 weeks out of a player if you think that player is going to help you if you make that move now.
0: Yes.
2: Yeah, and I mean, you know, they know what to target, right? I mean, we know pitching is something that seems to improve, whether it's a reliever or a starter, whether it's both. I mean, I think now's the time to start, you know, trying to target those guys. And I'm sure they are looking around the league already and looking at guys who potentially could be available. But, yeah, I think sooner rather than later could be something where it kind of helps boost their playoff chances if they get that guy early.
0: I ask this every time, but what do you want to see? What do you want to see the next 10 games? What do you want to see?
1: I just good baseball. I think if the A's play what they're capable of playing, they are going to win 7 out of 10 games against these teams, right? And that comes with good offense, timely hitting, starting pitching probably needs to go a little deeper into games, right? That's probably still the biggest thing.
0: Yeah.
1: Make fewer outs for your bullpen to have to get. As Martin mentioned, the A's kind of changed their rotation.
0: Yeah.
1: Springs got pushed back to Sunday. And so there's a TBA for tomorrow. Probably going to be Joey Estes if he's not needed tonight. I mean, that's just the assumption.
0: Yeah.
1: Aaron Civale is going to come back next week. He's going to start on Wednesday, so he's going to join the rotation. But from the starters, you need out getting
0: length.
1: From your starters.
0: Gotta
1: you need
0: length.
1: Length.
0: Right. Yes.
1: And that makes it so much easier on the bullpen. The offense is, you know, yes, we are playing in Las Vegas right now, but they're ready to cook and ready to take off.
2: Yeah, I agree. Starting pitching length is huge. I think that's at the forefront. Gage Jump and JT Ginn have done a good job of that as of late. We'll see Jump tonight, obviously, but those are two guys that you kind of lean on now, and you need one of those guys, whether it's Springs, whether it's Savali coming back, another one of those guys to kind of settle in and give you a chance to win every night. And then from an offensive standpoint, you know, Butler was only one home run on that day, but maybe that gets him going. I know he's not in there today, but I'm curious to see if that can maybe wake him up a little bit, because if they can get Lawrence Butler going and Jacob Wilson going, in addition to what they're doing right now, this lineup could finally start to perform at the pace that we expect them to at the start of the season.
1: Well, that's where the Brent Rooker injury is going to help Lawrence Butler as far as playing time.
2: Yep.
1: That when a right-hander's out there, I think Lawrence Butler's going to be in the lineup now. Cortez can be the DH. Butler can go back to right field. Henry Bolte looks like he's going to play every day.
2: Yeah.
1: Right?
2: Yeah.
1: So he's there. Soto's there. But this gives the door for Butler. And as we've talked about with Lawrence, he has to play. And whether it's with the big club or back here with the Aviators, he needs to play. He's going to get a chance to say, hey, I'm ready, I'm doing well, I want to stick with the big club.
0: I don't know if the A's have ever not been in at the deadline when they're in the race, right? Oh. So this should be really interesting.
1: Well, that's when they're at their best,
0: and
1: they've always been that way. When they need to go out and target what they need, they have always been strong. Going back to the Sandy Alderson, Well, we'll get Willie McGee and we'll get Harold Baines. What?
2: Yeah.
1: Or just even 2021, Starling Marte, yep. Jan Gomes, Josh Harrison.
0: Yeah.
1: Even Andrew Chafin, who they gave up a pretty big closer. Yep. But they're not afraid to go out and get what they need and trading people. So that's my question to you, Martin. Who would the A's be willing to trade to improve their team?
2: That's a good question. As far as guys on the Major League roster, you know, Colby Thomas isn't a big name, but he's a guy I think would be attractive to other teams because he's a lefty masher. He's still young, not far removed from being a top prospect. You know, Zach Geloff, maybe, as a guy. I know he's playing well, but also that could play in your advantage. If you need an arm, I'm not saying they're going to trade him just for the sake of trading him, but if he's the last piece to get a guy, a pitcher that you really want, and you really need to throw in a Major League-ready guy who's playing well, he could be a guy that I can
0: Wow, see. Okay. You're here first. And I'm mad at Nate Littlefield right now. Not just he's the messenger. I know he's the messenger, but we have to go. And it always goes too fast.
1: But that's the thing with 2021. Yeah. Jesus Luzardo was one of the guys traded against Starling Marte. That's a big name.
0: It is.
1: Right, who's had a very good career. I don't think they're afraid to do that. So, Zach Geloff, I like that
2: Maybe.
1: Call.
2: Yeah.
0: All right, love you guys. That was David Feldman and Martin Gallegos. We're going to come back with Ken Korak talking with the manager of the A's, Mark Kotze. We'll have that right after this.
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9: On a Friday night in Vegas, the A's and the Rockies begin a three-game series tonight, and Mark Kotze is with us, and Kotze closing the book on the Brewers series. What a big win to come back on Wednesday, Kotze, and win the last two games, especially after the disappointment of Monday night.
10: Yeah, I mean, Monday night was Monday night. It was an offensive game. Things that you know, we hadn't seen in a while with a lot of home runs, a lot of runs scored. But our focus was on winning the series, and we were fortunate to be able to come back on, like you said, Tuesday, Wednesday, win two good games.
9: How cool is it for you and everybody in the dugout to see a first Major League home run, which you saw on back-to-back nights with Bolte and Aleca Williams?
10: Yeah, really fun. I mean, that creates a lot of energy, you know, for Bolte. To get his first home run in the big leagues. You could see his excitement. I mean, Aleca had a smile, I think, from the time he hit it, rounding the bases, all the way until the game ended. So, both those guys were really excited about it, and they should be.
9: Hey, Aleca's defense has been elite.
10: Aleca's been really solid. You know, you're going to see Aleca playing multiple roles now with Jacob back. We can talk about Jacob coming back. But for us, you know, the time that Jacob was away, we saw Hernandez play shortstop. We saw Aleca play shortstop. Aleca really defensively really stood out. And he had some big hits for us, too. But you'll see him in and out of the lineup.
9: Yeah, you mentioned Jacob Wilson. He's back off the IL. But, Koss, you had to put Brent Rooker on the IL.
10: We did, yeah. Brent's been struggling. He's been battling through a knee injury. It's been a constant almost from the start of the season. And, you know, he's wanted to kind of grind through it. We all talked about it on Wednesday, made a determination to, you know, let this thing kind of calm down. Not necessarily completely heal, but definitely calm down to where he's confident and can go out and be Brent Rooker.
9: So Jonah Heim is in there tonight as the DH, and I didn't realize until I looked it up today. Now, some of the offense has come over the last two or three games, but he's really raked against left-handed pitching.
10: Yeah, I mean, when we played against Jonah when he was with the Rangers, we always wanted him hitting versus right-handed pitching because he definitely has power from the right side. We've seen that power, albeit it was 94 miles an hour and at 48 degrees that it went out of the ballpark and tied the game. But
9: and the wind was blowing 48.
10: That being said, the one he hit the center, like, you know, he's definitely a guy that can hit a homer. He gives a professional at bat. And, you know, that's something that we value.
9: You know, to me, it's like sometimes bullpens can almost change overnight. And now Elvis Alvarado gets the save on Wednesday and pitches lights out on Tuesday. Mason Barnett comes in on Tuesday. He was lights out. How do you look at their development and the impact on your bullpen?
10: Yeah, I think, you know, for both those guys, they've definitely stepped up. It's great to have arms like that, you know, that can fill these roles and really, you know, go out and seize the opportunity.
9: With a guy like Alvarado, it's always been just throwing consistently over the plate.
10: Really has, and these last two outings have been pretty electric. He's a guy that we know he has big stuff, but the command has always been an issue. We saw him dart the target over and over consistently, really bully guys in a really good lineup.
9: What are your thoughts on playing the Rockies tonight?
10: Well, this is a young, exciting team. I think they've got a lot of young talent that, you know, you just have to be careful with. They're aggressive. They're going to go play the game hard. You know, they're a team that you can't definitely let them get back in a game. You just got to keep your foot down and focused on, you know, just playing good baseball against them.
9: Okay, Johnny, the words of the skipper, the A's and the Rockies, the first of three tonight, and we'll send things back over to you.
11: That's good. The Mariners, they got a little tilt.
12: Yeah, it was up 3-0.
11: Yeah.
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9: Today. Yeah, Langlers, it's a high fly ball left center field and deep. Pereira back at the track, right to the wall, and it's gone.
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1: And we got some good news. Jacob Wilson is back in the lineup, and whenever you can get that back in the line, his bat back in the lineup, that's a big deal.
0: It's going to be absolutely electric to see Jacob back. It does so much for this lineup, and I think he's going to perform big tonight.
1: All right, it's game one of the three-game set between the Athletics and the Rockies coming your way here on NBC Sports California and on A's Cast. Oh, Gage Jupp is on the mound. You know it's going to be electric. We got a lot of news to update you on next right here on A's Cast.
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1: Time now for the injury report brought to you by Stanford Medicine. Good news and bad news. Great news, the kid with the magic wand, Jacob Wilson, has been reinstated from the 10-day IL. And to have him back, what he means not only offensively, but also what he means defensively. When you think about this defensive streak, this errorless streak, he is one of the pillars of this organization. He's one of the glue guys in the clubhouse. Great to have him back. Unfortunately, Brent Rooker goes on the IL with a bruised knee. So have your slugger go on the IL again, Chris. That's really tough.
8: It's tough, especially against a left-handed pitcher, Towny. Brent Rooker means so much to this team. And then you add Jacob Wilson. He does deepen the lineup, Towny. Yeah. It's important to take into account Jacob Wilson returning. We remember talking about him consistently being a guy that this team needed at points in May. Now in June, it's super important to have him back.
1: All right, let's get to the Diamond Notes. Diamond Note number one. Well, Lawrence Butler, after that big game that we had here on Wednesday, we want to highlight Lawrence Butler. Before we talk about the swings, though, so much of what we've been doing in the community here in Las Vegas, I got to go down with Lawrence Butler to the Boys and Girls Club in Southern Nevada, and I want everybody to be able to see what Lawrence Butler is like with the kids and how special of a man he really is.

0: That's your ball? Y'all got paint everywhere.
1: We giving out autographs with the paintbrushes.
0: Let me get by you real quick. Thank you. How that look?
1: You like that?
0: Look at your spaghetti ball. This the spaghetti ball. The spaghetti ball.
1: Let me see that shirt. Oh, you smart. You know what you doing. He going tie-dye. Ooh, that boy is smart.
0: See the shirt. They selling shirts with paint splatter for $1,000.
1: I like that shirt. Oh, my God. What you making? A rainbow ball?
2: You spelled it wrong, bro.
1: You?
2: I spelled it wrong. I swear to God.
1: Hey, yo. Look at Johnny D spell baseball.
3: Well, Johnny's not here because of his spelling. We know that for sure. But for Lawrence Butler, a little boy on the way out told him, looked him right in the eyes and said, I'm never going to forget this. And it just shows you how special Lawrence is. We talk about the baseball player, but with his new foundation, what he has done for so many kids, Lawrence Butler means so much to this organization, far more than just a baseball player.
4: Well, you touched on the foundation, what he's done all offseason long, Townie. It's been really special watching Lawrence turn into the player that he has become and the person that he has always been. That's why the A's invested so much into his future. And, you know, he's committed to Las Vegas, and you can see that play out with all those kids. Just one of the best personalities in baseball, Townie. I've really enjoyed watching him grow in the green and gold.
3: Not only is he big, been big in the community, how big was he on Wednesday night with that home run? He unleashed a mammoth home run, and to get him going once again will be so big for the organization. And when you see just how much the emotion that he lets out and looking into the dugout, he's been frustrated because he's been hitting the ball hard and not getting a whole lot of results. Well, he got results on Wednesday night.
4: He absolutely did. Watching him just swing all over the baseball. You know, this is one of the unluckiest players in baseball. Has had a lot of hard-hit baseballs in May and early June. And finally gets himself on the board. A home run for the first time in just about 2 months. And you can see all of the energy and emotion just pouring out of him. And I think the fans could see that and feel that as well as the A's rose to another win against Milwaukee.
3: 32 games without a home run. Had to be really, really frustrating for Lawrence Butler. We had him on my talk show earlier today, Ace Cast Live. He's in great spirits. I expect a big series out of him when he gets into these games. All right, Diamond Note number two. Did you know about June? Like, all of a sudden, if the A's get through May, they usually start to do pretty well in June. Under Mark Kotze, there's a significant increase in victory. So, after what they did this past May, where they survived, well, let's see if they can really get going in June again here in 2026.
4: Townie, the summer sluggers. As the weather begins to get warmer and warmer, the A's start to get hot. Mark Kotze doing a great job in the month of June here, early 5-4 against some tough opponents. You know, Houston, now Milwaukee, and then Colorado, a team that has also played well in the month of June recently. It's going to be a lot of fun to watch.
3: A lot of National League teams, and by the way, the Athletics, after taking 2 out of 3 from Milwaukee, have gotten better against the National League. They're now .500 at 12-12, but also, you know, winning series here and hopefully winning series, because this is a tough environment. There's no question about it. You're playing in elevation. It's hot. The ball flies. Highly offensive. But if you can win here, maybe give you better mojo to win in Sacramento.
4: I think that you hit it right on the nose, Townie. There's no secret that they've struggled in Sacramento. They've looked really good here in Las Vegas. And being able to come home to Sacramento with 2 winning series, maybe a bunch of wins here in Las Vegas, would be perfect for the confidence for an A's team that is now slugging the baseball in hitter-friendly ballparks, Townie. It's going to be a lot of fun to see.
3: Did you say slugging the baseball once again? That's exactly what's happening. You know, we've been talking about this a few weeks ago, about how the A's just hit far too many ground balls. Well, all of a sudden, the A's are getting their mojo back. They're getting the ball in the air. Last 3 games, a 48.8% fly ball percentage. In June, 43.3%. You know, we joke with you in Dallas all the time that a ground ball doesn't go over the wall, but a well-hit fly ball does, especially here. So really good news for Mark Kotze in that we're a slug team. They're getting the ball in the air, and they're hitting the ball out of the ballpark.
4: And they are not missing at all. You know, Kurt's going backside, a 3-homer series against the Milwaukee Brewers. Tyler Soderstrom, how about him hitting against lefties? Bolte gets on the board for the first time in his big league career at a place that he hit so many home runs early in this season in Las Vegas. You can see the ground traffic, 32 home runs in the last 15 games. That is by far the most in Major League Baseball. And this is the lineup and the roster that was constructed to do this exact thing. Slug the baseball, power the ball out of the ballpark, and win convincingly on the offensive side of the baseball, Tony.
3: Yeah, we talk about hitting's contagious. That can be good and bad. And there was a moment where the A's were struggling, but they were winning some games because of pitching, defense, and hitting with runners in scoring and hitting with runners in scoring position, especially with two outs. They did a really good job doing that early in the season, but you're like, when are the home runs going to come? But now the home runs are getting contagious, and that's exactly what they need. Score a lot more runs. Takes a lot of pressure off the pitching.
4: It totally does, and it's happening top to bottom. It's not just Kurtz, Soderstrom, and Langley. Cortez getting involved. Lawrence Butler getting involved. Zach Gelof getting involved in a big way. All of these young guys are putting their hands all over the success of the A's, and I couldn't be happier to see it.
3: And there's no question the lineup has lengthened with the guys at the bottom of the lineup also hitting the ball of the ballpark. And just not talk about home runs, extra base hits, so many extra base hits for this team lately.
4: Well, they have so much athleticism. It's no surprise. You got a guy like Soderstrom who was leading at one point with extra base hits. You got Zach Gelof, a guy who's legging out extra base hits left and right. And Henry Bolte, bottom of the order, batting ninth tonight for the first time in his big league career. That's what Jacob Wilson can add to this roster. Like you said, it lengthens out in a big way.
3: All right, we're going to get to the starting lineup. Also, we're going to talk about food for the new ballpark. The new ballpark, the food, the experience, the culinary experience with the new ballpark is going to be unbelievable. We're getting you ready for A's baseball right here on A's Cast.
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3: Let's take a look at Mark Kotze's lineup brought to you by your California Ford dealers. With a southpaw on the mound, you're going to see a lot of righties in the lineup. Shea Langeliers, Nick Kurtz, Colby Thomas, Tyler Soderstrom, Jacob Wilson batting fifth. Great to see him back in the lineup, healthy once again as he did well in his rehab assignment with AAA, followed by Jonah Heim, Zach Gelof, Max Muncy, and Henry Bolte. Ginny in Dallas is going to be joining us for the changeup up in the press box. Ginny, we miss you already down here, and I know you missed the speaker right above us, but one thing that I wanted to talk to you about is everybody kind of on social media freaking out about game one, the high score and everything, but really the story game two and three here against Milwaukee was pitching, especially the bullpen. I want you guys to talk about 8 1/3 scoreless for the bullpen, no walks, 13 strikeouts. They were fabulous.
10: Yeah, they are a bright storyline. I know everyone wants to talk about the home runs, and yes, that's been fun over that series, but I know you want to talk about pitching specifically. And when you look at this bullpen the last couple of weeks, they've had their struggles. There's no way to dice it. But you go zero in on the two games that they were able to win against the Brewers, using fresh arms, using new arms. We had a couple career saves coming through. You now have eight pitchers, Dallas, down in that bullpen that at least have one save or more. That is truly utilizing the bullpen when you don't have the set roles on the back end.
11: You got to press the right buttons, and especially in an environment like this where you know it's going to be offensive driven, you're going to need guys to step up. And Towny, to your point about the 8 1/3 scoreless, the 13 punch outs, the zero walks, even though those numbers that you mentioned before that are exciting, the zero walks, because what do free bases mean? At times they can turn into free runs. And I think watching Jose Suarez come in and do what he did, watching Elvis Alvarado do what he did, as I said, Elvis has set up residency here once again, and it's been fantastic to watch, because with the offensive support you get, you want to be able to nail it down, and that's exactly what the boys in the arm barn have done.
4: DB, they did exactly that against Milwaukee, but now it's a new series with the same test. Colorado comes into town. You got a soft tossing lefty on the mound in Sean Sullivan. The A's got a good look at Kyle Harrison and Aaron Ashby last series. Hard throwing left-handers. How will the A's offense be able to attack this guy with very little familiarity to the lefty making his major league debut?
11: Well, I'll tell you guys, I mean, there's no hope for a soft tossing lefty in Major League Baseball, right? What I'll tell you is that the homework has already been done. They knew what Sean Sullivan had for breakfast this morning, and they know everything about this man already. So in terms of how he wants to attack, it's really just making sure that you can dip back into that Rolodex and understand not only pitch selection, pitch sequencing, but his strengths, how they match up against your strengths, because I feel this way on a pitching side, and I know they feel this way from a hitter's perspective. He might do some things well, and that's fine, but I know what I do well as a hitter, and I'm going to pick out my pitch and my spot, and when I get it, not a matter of if, but when I get it, I'm not going to miss. So the real challenge, Chris, is stay back. Stay back, see him up, but give yourself a chance to hit a mistake.
3: You guys have a great call, and we will talk to you tomorrow. You know, on Wednesday, I got a great opportunity to talk to Will Goddard, the restaurateur and also the visionary for the hospitality experience at the new ballpark on the Strip, the Las Vegas ballpark. It was a lot of fun catching up with him on Wednesday, and here's a little bit of that conversation. Well, it's great to have you here on A's Cast, and obviously this is going to be a huge deal. I was just at the stadium site today, and to watch it start to grow, and the fact that someone like yourself, what you've done in the restaurant business as an author, television, everything that you've done, to want to be a part of this new venue. Talk about why you want to partner with the Athletics and Aramark.
12: I mean, it comes down to the opportunity and the people, right? So on the opportunity, listen, I think it's the most exciting new sports venue happening in America, not just now, but for a very, very long time. And when I spent time with not only the team at Aramark, but John and Ross and everyone, it was very clear that there was a desire to create something significant. But I spent a lot of time going to a lot of games across sports all over the country, and people have built some impressive things, and yet I think there's such an opportunity to be relentless with our creativity and our intention. These spaces are big, and yet so many of them have reserved their best efforts only for one or two or three places in the stadiums, and I mean, we're looking to create so many different environments that will leave lasting memories, and from day one, it was clear to me that everyone involved, good enough was never going to be good enough. And so this journey,
3: I like that.
12: I mean, no, seriously.
3: Yeah.
12: And like at every single crossroads, that's been the question. Is this good enough? And for a pretty long time, the answer was no, let's make it better. No, let's make it better. And right now, what is on paper and what is starting to come to life, I think it's going to be nothing short of extraordinary.
3: All right, when you think of Las Vegas and you think about this ballpark, putting your name on it, it's something significant because this is your first pro sports venue.
12: Yeah, yeah.
3: So talk about that, because I'm pretty sure you're just not going to lend your name to anything.
12: No.
3: And you're going to be a big... So why? I'm going to lend my name exactly to this.
12: Okay, Las Vegas. I mean,
13: By the way, it's a home run's going off at the same time.
14: There we go. Now, Las Vegas is one of the greatest hospitality markets in the world. Like, there are best-in-class operations up and down the strip, all over the city, and so the city deserves something incredible. And then with the people involved, I was given the confidence from day one that we'd be able to build that significant thing. And the talent that is here to breathe life into these spaces, the ambition from the entire group to actually create remarkable spaces, and then alongside the entire team, like, this dedication to rise to the challenge. And so I'm proud to put my name on it.
3: So you have a vision.
14: Yes.
3: They're allowing you to have your vision and do your vision. Yes. That's what it sounds like.
14: I mean, this is what, like, I'm in a season right now, and I consider myself very lucky where there are plenty of opportunities for me. This one was appealing because I was given permission to dream and the resources to bring those dreams to
13: life.
14: That's
13: big, yeah.
14: And yeah, so I do have a vision, whether it's with the athletic club or the bar in outfield or one of the random suites, like every single space, we have these pretty bombastic ideas and we're seeing them through to the end. I cannot wait for fans to walk in on that first day to experience what I think is going to be a pretty magical world. I mean, listen, what's going to happen on the field is going to be amazing. But
13: yeah,
14: if we do our job well, when I come to a game, my hope is that if you and I go to a game together, we are going to leave with a memory, perhaps be a little bit closer to one another than we were when we walked in the doors. And that comes through hospitality. It comes through curating experiences, creating environments, and truly delivering something that is extraordinary. And that's what we're trying to do right now, and I'm pretty confident that's what's going to come to life.
3: I want you to know two home runs were hit during that interview, Cortez and Butler, and I was telling him after, you're going to have to come to every game.
4: Townie, Will Guidara is a win, and the A's brought a winner to him. It's going to be so exciting. I cannot wait.
3: Coming up next, matchup of the day right here on A's Cast.
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3: A's fans win the ultimate Vegas getaway at the end of every A's homestand during the 2026 season, brought to you by Circa Resort and Casino. Now time for the pitching matchup, brought to you by the injury attorneys of Ashton and Price. All right, we got a debut. We got a left-hander and a debut, Chris, that you've been researching. Sean Sullivan up against Gage Jump, who we know has been absolutely electric.
4: Gage Jump has been incredible, Townie. It's been so fun watching him pitch these last three games. Back-to-back quality starts. Gage Jump is able to command the baseball in such a way. He's just a bulldog out there, and especially against righties, it doesn't matter. He can get the ball on the ground, but he attacks up and away with a 97, 98 mile per hour fastball. This guy brings great mentality to a young staff that needs some wins.
3: And Sullivan, he's bringing some funk to the ballpark tonight.
4: Yeah, a little different arm slot from Sullivan, you know, a guy who is a top 10 prospect in the Rockies system. The velocity's not going to kill you. 86, 87 on the fastball. I'm excited to see how the A's will be able to figure him out in the first inning and beyond. And maybe it's a few times through to get to Sullivan.
3: What did you just say? 86, 87? What year is this?
4: Yeah, it's different. You go from 97, 98 on one side to another lefty that you drop 10 miles per hour, Townie. I'm really, really fascinated to see how this goes.
3: Yeah, this is like 1985. We're going to see someone throwing 86, 87 miles an hour. But for Gage Jump, what's been so impressive is it's just not the fastball. It's his ability with the fastball and all his other pitches to win in the strike zone. We talk so much about the strike zone now that the ABS has really defined the strike zone more than ever. And if you're walking people and you're living outside the strike zone and you're getting into hitter's counts, it's going to be death. Gage Jump, ever after that first start against the Mariners, he's gone out and he's challenged people living in the strike zone and winning in the strike zone.
4: Well, he and JT Ginn are two guys that want to pitch the entirety of the game, Townie. It has been something that we have seen a little bit from these young guys. Quality start after quality start. You know, the last time Gage Jump pitched here was May 20th with Las Vegas against their AAA affiliate. There were two Rockies currently in the order that faced Jump. Seven innings, four hits, no runs, no walks, and nine strikeouts at this ballpark. Townie, it could be great again if he builds off of that.
3: All right, let's get to the matchup of the day and somebody that I really want to highlight, or group I want to highlight, and that's the bullpen against the Colorado Rockies, because when you look at what this bullpen's done the last two games, it was panic around social media about that first game that went to extra innings 15-4, 4 hours and 14 minutes, all the pitches, all the runs scored. Oh, but the next 2 days, it was all about A's pitching. It was about the bullpen. 8 1/3. Dallas backed it up. Talk about zero walks. But the 13 strikeouts, that swing and miss stuff that we've seen from, that we needed to see from Alvarado, didn't see it early. He was sent back down. I don't know if it was because of the WBC or whatever it is. He's back to being the guy we think that can be that lights out looking closer. Barnett out of the bullpen. We've seen some really good stuff. And to add to what guys like Hogan, Harris, and crew have done.
4: It worked together well, Townie. We talked to the Brewers crew, and they said that you got to strike guys out here, and that is what the bullpen did in the first series. Hopefully that continues here against Colorado.
3: All right, coming up, it's game one, the three-game set between the Athletics and the Colorado Rockies. Little interleague play. Enjoy, everybody, and we'll talk to you after the ballgame.
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22: 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Did he do it? He did! Four home runs for Nick Kurtz! He is 6-for-6!
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23: Five ball left center. Denzel going back near the track. At the track, right to the wall. Leaping, climbing the wall. Did he catch it?
3: He did! You can't believe what this kid is doing in center field.
21: Now
0: for the call of today's game, here's Ken Korak and Johnny Dosko.
1: And we have baseball tonight in Vegas. As after a day off yesterday, the A's welcome in the Colorado Rockies. It's the first of a three-game series. Hi again, everyone. Ken Korak with Johnny Dosko and our entire crew. It is great to have you with us. The A's finishing up their set on Wednesday against the Brewers, and a good comeback in the series for the A's after losing on Monday night. They won on Tuesday, and keyed by power, the A's had a come-from-behind win on Wednesday. They were trailing 3-0 when Alika Williams came to the plate in the sixth inning. 3-0 Brewers, and Alika, it's a drive down the left field line, and this has got a chance to go. Bowers is back, and he's looking up, and it is gone! Alika Williams homers to left. That gets the A's on the board. So now it's 3-1, and Carlos Cortez was leading off for the A's in the seventh.
2: Cortez swings. It's a fly ball to deep right field. Frelick just looks up, and it is gone. What a blast from Cortez, and it's now 3-2.
1: And then after a double by Zach Geloff, Lawrence Butler really put a charge into one.
2: Here's the pitch. That swung on. Fly ball to deep center field. Looking up is Perkins, and it's gone! A two-run shot for Law, and the A's, they take the lead 4-3. What a shot from Butler.
1: So the A's had the lead, then it was up to Elvis Alvarado to close out the game in the top of the ninth. And the 0-2 pitch, Terang, a left-handed hitter, swings and misses, and down he goes. Wow, the second straight dominant performance out of the bullpen by Elvis Alvarado, as the Athletics win the series against the Brewers. And so it's the A's and the Rockies tonight with the lefty Gage Jump on the mound for the A's, and we'll see a Major League debut. Left-hander Sean Sullivan will pitch for Colorado. And Johnny D will have the starting lineups coming up right after this.
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2: Back here at Las Vegas Ballpark, starting left first for the Rockies. Willie Castro will lead things off. He's at second base. Kyle Karros is the third baseman batting second. It's T.J. Rumfield, the first baseman, to bat third. Hunter Goodman, the catcher in the cleanup spot. Troy Johnston in right field batting fifth. It's Cole Carrick, the rookie in center field batting sixth. Sterling Thompson in left field, and he is batting seventh. Braxton Fulford is the D.H., and he's batting eighth. And Chad Stevens is the D.H., and he is, or the second baseman, he is batting ninth, all against the left-hander Gage Jump, or the D.H., excuse me, for Stevens. So Jump gets the call here for the Athletics, and Jump comes in with a record of 2-1, 2.45 ERA. Now for the A's, who are 33-35, trying to win their third straight game, Shea Langeliers will lead things off. He's doing the catching. It's Nick Kurtz in that two slot at first base. Colby Thomas is in right field batting third. It's Tyler Soderstrom to bat cleanup. He's in left field. Jacob Wilson returns after a month out with the injuries. The shortstop batting fifth. Jonah Heim, the DH, batting sixth. Zach Geloff, who's hitting 15 straight, is batting seventh. He's at second base. Max Muncy is the third baseman, batting eighth and batting ninth. The center fielder, Henry Bolte, all against the left-hander, Sean Sullivan. He's making his Major League debut. And not overpowering, but it was impressive in the minor leagues. Boston, Massachusetts native, so always fun to see a debut. And that's Sean Sullivan. This copyrighted broadcast presented by Authority of the Athletics may not be reproduced or retransmitted in any form. And the accounts and descriptions of this game may not be disseminated without the express written consent of the Athletics. Now for the play-by-play once again, here's Ken.
1: And for the Brewers, it'll be Willie Castro leading it off. Friday night baseball in Vegas. The Brewers have the Rockies have the purple jerseys, and the Athletics the home whites. Castro, switch hitter, batting right. The pitch by Gage. Jump is a fastball taken outside. It's 7:05.
6: First pitch is 7:05. Weather is 103 degrees. With
1: game time temperature is 103 degrees. Jump ready, engage, delivers, and the 1-0 pitch is bounced foul at third base side. The Athletics are 33-35. The Rockies are 26-43. Clear skies, the breeze is blowing out, and that's been a constant during this homestand in Vegas for the A's. And again, the A's in the three games against the Brewers hitting 15 home runs. That time is called. I think Castro might have fouled that ball off his foot.
2: I believe so.
1: 269, three homers, 22 RBIs for the veteran. First year with the Rockies. Gage jump out of LSU, and the lefty delivers. And the pitch is a ground ball to third. Gobbled up, Max Muncy is right there. Fires to first for the out. And that's the way our ball game begins. And that'll bring up Kyle Karros, the son of Eric. The A's have Kurtz at first. Geloff's over at second tonight. Jacob Wilson back off the IL. He's at short. Muncy's at third. Langelier is behind the plate. Soderstrom is in left, and Henry Bolte in center. Colby Thomas gets the start in right field. And Jonah Heim is DHing for Mark Kotze. Karros batting 226, a right-handed hitter, and he takes low, and it's 1-0. Hello, Mr. Dosko.
2: Hey, how you doing?
1: How was your day off yesterday?
2: Day off was fantastic. Yeah. Again, it's my 60s. How else?
1: Your 60s are going great.
2: Absolutely. How was yours?
1: No, it was outstanding. Gage jumped, the pant legs up high, the left-hander throws, and a fastball is taken outside at 96. Gage jump earlier this year made 9 starts for the Las Vegas Aviators. Of course, the A's AAA ball club. And 6 of them were here in this ballpark. And here's his 2-0 pitch. And Karros taking low. And now the count 3-0. Mike Esterbrook is the plate umpire. Lance Barrett's at first. Malachi Moore at second. Derek Thomas over at third. Here's the 3-0 pitch by Jump. And that's a fastball down the middle. These are 24-23 over the years in interleague play against the Rockies. They played them last year at Coors Field in April in frigid conditions.
2: Say the least.
1: Yeah. Here's the 3-1 pitch, and that's right down the middle of strike 3-2. The first game of that series was played literally in the snow.
2: Remember we were walking out? Remember how hard it was snowing?
1: Brutal. It was about 70 degrees cooler than it is right here tonight.
2: Exactly.
1: 3-2, and Jump fires, and Karros hits a line drive, base hits the left, so the Rockies have the game's first hit. Kyle Karros, like his dad, a product of the UCLA baseball program, and that'll bring up T.J. Rumfield, who's playing at first base tonight for Colorado. Managed by Warren Schaefer, who's in his first full year. He replaced Bud Black during the season a year ago. Just getting started. One out, one on. Top of the first, no score. Rumfield, a left-handed hitter, and Jump to the plate, and a breaking ball is a strike on the outside corner. Here's the 0-1 pitch, and that's a bouncy ball foul first base side. I was just perusing the scoreboard, Johnny. And the game by Jacob Mizorowski tonight against the Phillies for the Brewers might have been one of the best pitch games of all time. I mean, that sounds hyperbolic. 9 innings, 1 hit, no runs, no walks, 15 strikeouts, 95 pitches.
2: Got to be in the conversation.
1: And the fastball hit 104.5.
2: It might be the best non-no-hitter in history, right? Yeah, that's incredible.
1: Now, the 0-2 to Rumfield. And Jump comes to the belt. Checks Karros. And the pitch is bounced into right field for a base hit. Karros is going to go to second, turning there. The throw by Colby Thomas going to be cut off by Wilson. And a base hit to right by Rumfield. And the Rockies have runners at first and third and just one away.
2: I mean, call me crazy, but I'm not displeased that we missed Mizorowski.
1: I don't think any of the hitters were displeased either.
2: Exactly.
1: What a game, man. So here's Hunter Goodman, the powerful catcher for the Rockies, who stands in batting .244. He has 18 home runs and 33 RBIs. Top of the first, no score. A's play the infield back. Tons of room on the right side. They lead from first and third and jump to the plate, and it's swung on and missed. Jump faced the Astros in his last start. Now tonight marks his fourth major league start. Faced the Astros on Sunday in Houston. His 0-1 pitch, he throws, and that swung on it, popped up, foul off to the right, out of play. And he was lights out, 6 1/3, 3 hits, no runs. He walked 3 and K'd 3. The A's, Gage Jump won 2 of the games on the road trip.
2: They look really good, both do.
1: Beat the Cubs, and that was on June 2nd. Here's the 0-2 pitch. Runners at first and third, infield back, and here it is. And it swung on and missed. Looked like something off speed. So Jump with a strikeout of Goodman. One away, and that'll bring up Troy Johnston.
2: Yeah, slider just ran in, right?
1: Yeah, 84 miles an hour. Troy Johnston playing in right field tonight, hitting at .315. Two homers, 28 runs batted in. Karros at third, Rumfield at first. And Jump out of the stretch. Here it is. And that's taken high. One ball, no strikes. He was drafted by the A's in 24 as the 73rd selection overall in the competitive balance/B round. CBB, and the pitch is a fly ball left center, going back as Bolte, nearing the track, makes the catch, a good running over the shoulder catch, just reaching the edge of the warning track about 10 feet to the right of the 380 mark, so a good play in center by Henry Bolte. Jump works out of it, the Rockies fail to score with the A's coming up in the bottom half.
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1: Langoliers leads off for the A's bottom of the first after the Rockies fail to score in the top half. And Langoliers, Kurtz, and Thomas against Sean Sullivan making his major league debut. And the first pitch is strike one. Second round pick in 23 out of Wake Forest where he was a teammate of Nick Kurtz. Langoliers deep in the box, a slightly open stance, and the pitch, and that's taken low off speed. One ball, one strike. I guess it's the first time we've seen Sullivan, Johnny, but they say that he's kind of the definition of a funky left-hander.
2: I'll say so.
1: Big kid, 6'4", but not a hard thrower. And the 1-1 to Shea, and that's inside 2-1. He really throws his body over toward first base.
2: Yeah.
1: One of those low three-quarters deliveries. Yeah.
2: Yes. Arms and legs all over the place, right?
1: Yeah. Here's his 2-1 pitch to Shea, and Langoliers pops it up. Short right. Second baseman going out, Stevens. The right fielder, Johnson, is right there fighting the sun a little bit. And he makes the catch, one away. And Kurtz is coming up. So T.J. Rumfield is at first. Chad Stevens at second. Willie Castro, the shortstop. Kyle Karras over at third. Sterling Thompson in left. Cole Carrig, who's one of Tyler Soderson's closest friends, he's in center. And Troy Johnston's in right, and Hunter Goodman behind the plate. And the first pitch is strike one. Thrown by Sullivan to his old buddy Nick Kurtz. Lefty-on-lefty matchup. He's at the belt in the 0-1 pitch, and that misses inside. And it's one ball and one strike. The 12th of June. Now the 1-1 pitch, and Nick hits it foul out of play. Entering today, the Mariners had a one-game lead over the Rangers. The A's 2 back, the Astros back by 5, and the Angels 8.5. The Rangers have lost at Fenway Park tonight as they were crushed by the Red Sox 10-1. One ball, two strikes, bottom of the first, no score, and it's foul back. The Astros in Kansas City scored 9 runs in the first inning. And Yordan Alvarez homered twice in the first. And they're in the bottom of the sixth. The Astros lead KC 9-5. Kurtz swings, fouls it back. The Mariners are playing in D.C. tonight. And after a long delay, they're playing. They're in the top of the fifth inning. And the Mariners lead the Nationals 5-1. One ball, two strikes. Kurtz waits the pitch, and that's taken. He just missed outside. He really throws his body toward first base. Then has a long stride. He's right on top of the hitter. And especially if you're a left-handed hitter. Here it is, and Nick fouls it straight back, and the count holds.
2: This is also for bragging rights. You know, these guys talk a lot, so it's bragging rights in the offseason. It'd be cool that they get to face each other here.
1: The Demon Deacons.
2: Yeah.
1: Lots of room in right center. Shadows covering the entire field. And Nick hits a ground ball left side. Going to be a tough play at third. He was left up with a Karras. Fires to first for the out. So Karras ranging far to his left. And the throw to first. And Kurtz out 5-3. And that'll bring up Colby Thomas.
2: And Sullivan wins the first battle with that changeup. Good changeup. And Nick on the front a little bit.
1: They say the scouts will tell you that the changeup is his best pitch. Here's Colby. 269, two homers, six RBIs, and big cut and a foul tip. Bottom of the first, no score. 7:05 tomorrow, game two of the series. And just after noon on Sunday, 12:05. Here's the 0-1 pitch, and it's high. We should mention that with the game time temperature of 103, it is the warmest game time temperature for a home game in A's history.
2: A's history.
1: And the pitch is taken high. The previous record lasted one day. So the count 2-1. Soderstrom is waiting on deck, and now back behind the hill, Sullivan goes to the rosin bag. Fastball, slider, cutter, change his repertoire. And the pitch to Colby, and that's taken low. He actually began pitching collegiately at Northwestern before he transferred to Wake.
2: Yeah.
1: He was 5-3 and a 5.60 ERA in AAA this year. Colby Thomas swings and misses. Three balls and two strikes.
2: Doesn't tell the whole story, right? And again,
1: in the Coast League.
2: Exactly. Broken record, especially where he pitches, right? He pitched half his games in Albuquerque, and that is a launching pad.
1: Here's the 3-2 to Colby, and it's swung on and blew it foul to the right of home plate. Might be playable. Goodman, the catcher, bobbles it, drops it. The A's get a break. Goodman right in front of the near end of the A's dugout, down to our right, and he was trying to cradle it with a basket catch, and he just dropped it. And that'll be an E2. It's a play he's likely made about 2,000 times in his life.
2: In a row.
1: Yeah, right.
2: For that one.
1: So 3-2. Thomas waits. The pitch to Colby is swung on and popped out. Foul. Right side. This is going to get out of play. Three balls and two strikes. The first inning of tonight's game is brought to you by Golden State Lumber and Showrooms with the premier inventory across the Bay Area, Sacramento and Stockton. Three, two again, and foul back. The place is packed once again. All the game sellouts here in Vegas at Las Vegas Ballpark in Summerlin, Nevada. Elevation around 3,000 feet. Here's the 3-2 again to Colby Thomas. Foul back. Up here, we're about a dozen miles from the A's new ballpark, of course, under construction. They will open on this strip in 2028.
2: Pretty exciting.
1: You're going there tomorrow.
2: I am. Check out the site.
1: 3-2 again. Thomas fouls it back. It's a pretty good battle right here.
2: Yeah, it is.
1: Between Sullivan and Colby Thomas in the bottom of the first with no score.
2: 22 pitches for the left-hander.
1: The infield to pull, the outfield, there's room in left center. Thomas, a right-handed hitter, and he fouls it back again out of play.
2: Next pitch will be the 12th pitch of the at-bat.
1: Going to say he's up into double figures for sure. So 3-2. And the pitch to Colby. And that swung on a miss, and Sullivan wins the battle. A's go down 1-2-3, and after one, it's the A's nothing and the Rockies nothing.
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1: Cole Carrick will lead it off for the Rockies against Gage Jump. Top of the second, there's no score. Carrick, Turlock High School, along with Tyler Soderstrom. Then he went to San Diego State, and here's the pitch, and Carrick takes outside 1-0. Cole actually was in Tyler's wedding.
2: Yeah.
1: Pretty cool.
2: Yeah, it is.
1: They're on the same field in the big leagues. And here's the 1-0 pitch. Gage Jump, and Carrick takes high. Carrick just up from the minor leagues about a week ago. He's 3-for-11 in the big leagues. He's a switch hitter batting right. Top of the second, no score. And the pitch by Jump is a high fly ball left center, playable. Soderstrom from left. This is going to be apropos, right, John?
2: Yes, it
1: and
2: is.
1: And Tyler makes the catch on Carrick's fly ball.
2: That's perfect.
1: That's baseball, right?
2: Yes, the perfection of baseball right there.
1: One away. Here's Sterling Thompson coming up. Sterling Thompson was drafted by the Rockies in 22, 31st pick overall out of Florida. They have a lot of young guys in their lineup tonight. Lefty-on-lefty matchup, and the pitch by Jump is swung on foul back. We should get to the news of the day, Johnny,
2: yes,
1: involving the A's, which, of course, involves Jacob Wilson coming off the IL and Brett Rooker going on the injured list for the second time this year.
2: Yep.
1: Jump throws, and now the 0-1 pitch, and that's lifted foul straight back out of play. For Rooker, it's a bone bruise in his left knee. He did have a cortisone shot. And earlier, he missed time on the aisle with a right oblique injury. Here's the 0-2 pitch, and that's waved at. Good pitch, breaking ball down and away. Thompson K's, and Braxton Fulford is coming up. The second inning is brought to you by California Community Colleges. Nothing, nothing. Fulford is a right-handed hitter. Gage turns, here's the pitch, and that's a strike in the outside corner. Gage began collegiately at UCLA, then had Tommy John surgery, and then transferred to LSU. Pitched one season for the Tigers before he was drafted by the A's. 0-1 pitch is lifted to right, coming on a long run. Thomas laying back. He has to play it on a hop. And so Fulford delivers a base hit to right, and the Rockies have their third single. That'll bring up the second baseman, Chad Stevens. He was a late insertion into their lineup, Johnny, because the regular shortstop, Ezekiel Tovar, was a late scratch. A shin injury. Runner at first, two out, top of the second. Stevens, a right-hand hitter, runner going, pitch taken for a ball, throw to second is not in time. So Fulford got a great break and really not much of a chance for Langoliers, and the throw sailed toward the right field side of the bag anyway. That's a stolen base. And the pitch was taken for ball one by Stevens. And the pitch to Stevens by Jump. Gage throws, and that's foul back off to the right. So Jacob Wilson, coming back tonight, played in four games on his rehab assignment for Vegas. Most recently on Wednesday in Omaha in the Coast League. Now here's the 1-1 pitch, and that's taken high, and it's two balls and one strike. Left shoulder subluxation landing Jacob on the IL. Bolte a step or two toward right center. Right field Thomas a step toward the line. And the 2-1 pitch by Jump. And that's a high fly ball to center, shallow. Playable for Bolte. He's right there, and Henry makes the catch. Inning is over. The Rockies have left three on in their first two at-bats. And after one and a half, it's the A's and the Rockies on this Friday night. Nothing, nothing.
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0: Tyler, 238, 11 homers, 36 RBIs, but red hot. And the pitch by Sullivan is low, 1-0. He's reached safely in 20 consecutive games. And during that stretch, 362, 6 homers, 16 driven in. Lefty throws the 1-0 pitch, and that's outside, 2-0. 7:05 tomorrow, Jeffrey Springs for the A's against the veteran Kyle Freeland for the Rockies. Hitting room in right center, the 2-0, and that's taken for a strike. And then Sunday at 12:05, it'll be JT Ginn against Tomoyuki Sugano. We spent last year with the Orioles.
1: Yeah, of course, Freeland, a long time Colorado Rocky.
0: Now, the 2-1 pitch, the delivery, and Tyler fouls it back off the netting, and it's 2-2. Aaron Civale is on the IL, but he's going to come back and apparently rejoin the A's rotation on Wednesday when the A's play the Pirates in West Sacramento, dealing with some shoulder tendonitis. The 2-2 pitch, and that's inside, 3-2, and he was lights out. He made a rehab start for Vegas in Omaha last night. 4 1/3, no hits, no runs, no walks, 7 strikeouts. Ready. He was perfect.
1: Yeah, ready to come back.
0: 3-2, and Tyler hits it down the left field side. Might be playable. Third baseman Kuras going out. Foul territory, has room, and he makes the catch. So Soderstrom pops out to Kuras. And that'll bring up Jacob Wilson. .292, he went on the IL exactly a month ago. 3 home runs, 19 RBIs, the starting shortstop, of course, last year for the American League in the All-Star game. And he swings and misses, it's 0-1.
1: Yeah, 12-16 in his absence, and David Feldman pointed out before the ball game, you know, they hung in there. They obviously lost a little traction without him, but he's did the best they could.
0: So here's the 0-1 pitch to Jacob, and he hits a fly ball to right center. That's going to be playable, and going back is Carrick nearing the track, and he makes the catch. Well, not a bad start for Sean Sullivan, to his major league career. He's retired 5 straight, and Jonah Heim coming up. In the absence of Rooker, I think Jonah's going to get a lot of time DHing against left-handed pitching. And the pitch to Jonah, bottom of the second, no score, inside 1-0.
1: Well, yeah, I mean, he's obviously, you see what he did against left-handed pitching of late. Really good.
0: He had a big series against the Brewers. And he's batting right, a switch hitter. He takes inside. Well, against lefties this year, he's batting .302. All of his home runs have come against southpaws. He was 4-for-6 with 2 homers in the Milwaukee series, and he hits a drive to left field, and going back is Thompson at the track. It's over his head. That's off the base of the wall. And Jonah's turning at first, going to second. Might be close, but the throw is offline. He gets away from the second baseman, Stevens. And Jonah Heim continues his great hitting against left-handed pitching.
1: 5-for-6.
0: With a double off the bottom of the wall and left.
1: Sorry, Ken. 5-for-6 on this homestand now for Heim.
0: And that'll bring up Geloff. 266, 8 homers, 23 RBIs. They just have their first hit, their first base runner, and Zach takes a strike on the inside corner. And he is riding a 15-game hitting streak.
1: Second longest active in the big leagues right now.
0: Infield a pull. And the pitch by Sullivan, and a big cut and a miss, and it's no balls and 2 strikes. Muncy's on deck. And Geloff back to the plate, right on top of the plate, a spread stance, slightly open. And with 2 out and Heim at second, the 0-2 to Geloff is waved at. After 2 complete, in the first game of the series, it's the A's and the Rockies, no score.
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3: And we've played two. It's the A's and the Rockies. Nothing, nothing. We go to the third. Here's Johnny D.
4: Willy Castro will lead things off. He is the shortstop in this game. Ezekiel Tovar, a late scratch. So Castro, followed by Karros, then Rumfield as the left-hander to the plate. And jump delivers. That breaking ball chop foul. In and off the Rocky dugout. Bounces down the line. It's nothing and one. Castro grounded out to Muncy at third base in the first inning. 9 for 31 in the month of June. Castro, switch hitter, batting with the right side as he swings and misses. And it's now no balls and two strikes. Castro, 268 on the year overall. Three homers, driven in 22 runs. Rockies come in 26-43. They're 18 back in the NL West. But they like the direction of this club. They're still struggling, but compared to the teams in the last few years, they feel they're on the right track. Here's the pitch, breaking ball in the dirt, and it's one ball and two strikes.
3: Under the leadership of Paul DePodesta.
4: That's right. Absolutely.
3: Of Moneyball fame.
4: For sure. But, I mean, they're pretty banged up right now, but the Rockies, they feel they have a much better club than they've had the last 2 years. Left-hander looks into the 1-2 pitch to Willy Castro. That's fastball swing, a bounce to short. Wilson with his first chance, gloves it, slings it to first in time, and there is one away. A good arm from Jacob Wilson.
3: Well, they just won 2 out of 3 at home against the Cubs.
4: They did. So one away in the third inning. That'll bring up Kyle Karros, the third baseman. 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Karros singled in the first inning. Son of Eric Karros, former Dodger. Right-handed hitter. 6 feet 5 inches tall. As jump delivers and the first pitch taken low. One ball and no strikes. Thanks for joining us on this Friday night. A weekend series against the Colorado Rockies. Jump looks into Langoliers. And he's out of a windup. Here's the 1-0 pitch. That swung on, bounce left side. Diving stop by Muncy. Gets up, fires to first, and gets a nice play by Muncy to his left. Wow. Diving stop by number 3. So Muncy takes care of business there. And for jump, he's now retired 7 of 8. That's a fine play by Max. 2 down in the third, and here's Rumfield.
3: Yeah, that's pretty impressive right there. You know, Max just coming off the IL.
4: Of course, that great stretch from Nick Kurtz at first base. There's Rumfield, who singled in the first. Left-handed hitter. No score, top of the third, as Jump delivers. That one hit foul left side of the screen, and it's nothing and one.
3: It's one of those games where the A's player development people, the scouts, they love this. Led by David Forrest, you have three of the A's first-round picks on the infield.
4: That's right.
3: And one second-round pick in Gillum. Other three guys are first-round picks of the ball
4: club.
3: That's
4: a great point. There's the 0-1 pitch. That's taken for a strike. Fastball 98.
5: And it's nothing. The pitch.
4: Now they're going to be a challenge there from Rumfield. Looked like a good pitch. We'll see. Rumfield wins this, and he... Oh, my, look at that.
5: Pitch is a strike.
4: That's an emotional challenge there from Rumfield. That caught the plate, caught a lot of the plate. That was not on the edge or anything. So, interesting challenge. 0-2 to count. Left-hander looks in. And the 0-2 pitch. That's a little dribbler up the third base line. Barehanded by Langelier. Slings it to first in time. And it's a 1-2-3 third inning for Gage Jump. He's now retired 8 of 9. And we're through 2.5. Rockies and A's, still no score.
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4: We go to the bottom of the third, no score in the game. Max Muncy made that brilliant play on that ball hit by Karros in the top of the third. He will face Sean Sullivan. It'll be Muncy, Bolte, Langeliers. No score as the pitch is fouled away right side of the screen. It's nothing and one.
3: I just wanted to follow up on the homegrown talent.
4: Yeah.
3: Because the whole infield, homegrown. The whole outfield, homegrown. The pitcher, Jump, homegrown.
4: Only two are Hyman Langeliers, right?
3: Yeah, that doesn't happen in baseball that much anymore.
4: Not anymore, no. Off speed, swung on and lifted down the right field line. Johnston moving over, he's under it. He'll reach up and make the catch. A few feet from the track and about 18 feet in fair territory. And there is one away. So Munson flies to right, one down. Corner Henry Bolte, the center fielder, this bottom of the third, brought to you by Pacific Drafting and Design, your trusted partner for professional drafting, design, and permit services in Sacramento and the surrounding areas. Here's Bolte, 3 for 13 on the homestand. He's hitting 296 overall with a homer and 7 driven in. A right-handed hitter. As Sullivan delivers and hits him. And hits Bolte in the foot. That pitch from Sean Sullivan. The A's have a man aboard. Runner on first, one out for Shea Langelier.
3: How about back-to-back games with guys hitting their first Major League home runs?
4: I love that. You don't see that much. There's Bolte and Rico Williams.
3: I talked to Alika today a little bit before the game, and he said he wasn't sure he had gotten it fully.
4: Really?
3: What a thrill.
4: Yeah, no doubt. Here's Langelier. Shea takes a breaking ball inside, one ball and no strikes. It's something you know they will never forget.
3: Never.
4: No runs, three hits, one error for the Rockies. No runs, one hit, no errors for the A's. We're in the bottom of the third as Sean Sullivan delivers, and the pitch is chopped foul at home plate. And it's 1-1 on Langeliers. 5-for-17 on the homestand. Channing, 282 overall. Big hole on the right side for the A's catcher. O'Sullivan from the middle of the pitching rubber goes over to first to keep an eye on Bolton. I may say O'Sullivan a few times today, just warning you, Ken. There was a Sean O'Sullivan who pitched for the Salt Lake Bees who...
3: Angels.
4: Yeah, at Angelville. He threw a no-hitter, actually, at Sutterealth Park.
3: Well, you have permission. It's okay.
4: Appreciate that. Left-hander with the belt as the runner goes. The pitch is swung on and popped up. Shallow right field come up for it is Johnston. He's going to make the catch, going to fire to first, and getting back in safely is Bolte. Good deke over there at second base by both Castro and Stevens. And Bolte able to get back in time, and there are two away here in the third.
3: Bolte might be one of the only guys in baseball who could have gotten back to first on that.
4: No doubt.
3: He just outran the ball.
4: He had to retouch the second base bag and that great closing speed to get back into first base. You're right. Just about everybody else would have been doubled up. Here's Kurtz. The former teammates at Wake Forest and good friends facing each other again. He got Kurtz on a changeup in that first inning. Kurtz bounced out to short. Sean Sullivan at the belt, out of the plate, and the pitch off speed misses inside. It's 1-0. Carney Lansford here. We're going to talk to him soon. Great to see you, Carney. 1-0 the count on Kurtz. We got a scoreless game here, bottom of the third. Sullivan at the belt. End of the plate, the pitch. That's one. Drive down the right field line, hooking foul. About 4.5 feet down the line.
3: Yeah, we had a great day with Carney and several other of the A's alumni today.
4: Yeah, tell me about it.
3: Over at the Joint Emergency Training Institute.
4: Amazing.
3: LVMPD.
4: Yeah, the setup over there. Incredible, right?
3: Yeah. A's presented a check of $25,000. We got a full tour.
4: Yeah. 1-1 the count on Kurtz. Yeah, Sullivan looks in. Bolte being held on over there by Rumfield. And the lefty delivers the pitch. That's taken low. Two balls and one strike on Nick.
3: It was really impressive. Yeah. That is an amazing, world-renowned facility up there, training facility.
4: Kurtz batting from the left side. Left-hander over to first to keep an eye on Bolte. You're saying they're able to kind of manufacture things to make it realistic
3: they
4: for what's to come, right?
3: Simulate situations, God forbid, right?
4: Left-hander delivers on the pitch. That swung on, bounced through into right field for a base hit as Bolte to second base. Just had it played up the middle in it between Rumfield and Stevens. So a base hit for Kurtz moving to second base. Bolte, it's first and second. Two outs for Thomas.
3: Well, there's a great coordination here with the other agencies so that if something terrible happens, it's everybody's on the same page.
4: Yep. There's Colby Thomas, who struck out swinging in the first inning, 0-for-1. One of two strikeouts for Sullivan is Hunter Goodman out there to talk to the left-hander. Okay, the A's return to West Sacramento on Monday. Get ready to take on the Pirates for three. It'll be the Pirates for three and then the Angels for four. So hope you come out to West Sacramento. It's actually overall a 13-game homestand. Count Las Vegas and Sacramento, right?
3: You have to count this, and it's also the beginning for the A's tonight of playing 19 games in 20 days.
4: Yeah. Again, these games against the Rockies and the Pirates have improved, and the Angels got to find a way to win 6 or 7 out of 10 this stretch. There we go. As Thomas, right-handed hitter, here's the pitch. off speed, swung on and popped up. The third baseman, Carroll's near the coaching box in foul territory and waiting for it. He makes the catch, and the inning is over. 5-0 on your scorecard, no runs, hit. Batsman and two left. We're through three, still no score.
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4: We go to the top of the fourth inning, no score of the game. Former A's great Carney Lansford has joined us here. Carney, how are you?
15: I'm doing great. Enjoying this game so far.
4: Nice to have you with us. I understand you had a great day today, huh?
15: Yeah, we really did. It was really interesting. They do such a good job there.
4: Yeah.
15: And they're just really great guys and just really happy for them.
4: Well, here's Hunter Goodman to lead things off in this scoreless game as Gage Jump, the left-hander, comes to the plate and the pitch. That's taken high. One ball and no strikes.
3: So I was thinking while we were over there that Dave Stewart shows up, Terry Steinbach, you drove over with him, and it's like a reunion for you guys. That's kind of a cool aspect of this whole thing this week, right?
15: Yeah, that's what I really like about the fact that the A's do a good job of bringing us all back and get to see him. I get to see Raleigh Fingers as well. So it was great. I always loved to see those guys.
3: Yeah. Well, we love to see you guys because you're such a part of the tapestry, the texture of this organization.
15: Yeah, well, we enjoy being here. And we just are really thankful for the A's to do this.
4: Left-hander delivers the 1-1 pitch. That swung on a miss. What do you think about baseball in Las Vegas?
15: Well, you know, it's a tough one for me because I was born and raised in the Bay Area.
4: Right.
15: So, I mean, yeah. I grew up an A's fan, you know, the early 70s A's.
4: Yeah.
15: They were my idols. And, you know, but on the other side, it's nice to see them get a brand-new stadium. And the biggest thing for me is if they can sign their best players and maybe sign some free agents so they can compete consistently.
4: Yeah. Right. So. Goodman strikes out. So you were probably happy with the extensions, right, with some of these guys, right?
15: Yeah, absolutely, yeah. And, you know, Terry and I, Steinbach and I, came in January, and we toured the new facility.
4: Oh, you did?
15: And, yeah, and so, I you know, we're staying at the MGM Grand. If you look out our window, it's right across the street. It's
4: a new
15: stadium. So it's come a long way since January.
4: Pretty cool. Here's Troy Johnston, who takes a strike, and the count is nothing and one. How would you like to have hit in this ballpark?
15: Yeah. Well, I've been watching on TV.
4: Yeah.
15: Ball carry's pretty good here.
4: No question. Carney Lansford with us. Scoreless game, top half of the fourth is Gage Jump. Left on left, delivers to Johnston. He swings and lifts one to left field. Soderstrom coming up, and he'll make the catch for out number two.
3: What do you think when you watch Jacob Wilson hit?
15: I think he's a great hitter. I really like what he tries to do at the plate. He uses the whole field. You know, they got a few really good offensive players. You know, Kurtz, obviously, and Langeliers is really swinging the bat well. So, you know, I really like Soderstrom. His numbers aren't that great, you know, as far as average, but I think as the season goes on, it's going to get better because he's a really good hitter, I think, too.
3: And you mentioned using the whole field, which is something you did
15: expertly.
3: Did that come naturally to you, or how much did you really have to work on that?
15: You know, Ken, when I came up to the big leagues with the Angels in 1978, my first 3 years there, nobody, hitting coach, ever talked to me, basically.
4: Really?
15: And so when I went to Boston in 81, Walt Reiniak, Joe Rudy, and I got traded the same year to Boston. In spring training, he comes to me the first day. He goes, I want you to go over and talk to that guy right there. And it was Walt Reiniak.
4: Oh, wow.
15: And we started working from day one, and I ended up winning the batting title that year because he taught me actually how to use the whole field. So...
4: You were just pull heavy the whole time before that?
15: If I hit a ball to right field, you know, with the Angels, it was a mistake.
4: Oh, really?
15: Wow. Or accident or whatever. But
4: yeah.
15: No, I actually learned how to let the ball get deep and not pull an outside pitch.
4: Here's Cole Carey at the plate. He fouls away right side. I've heard all those great stories about Walt Reiniak.
15: Yeah, he was really good. He soft-tossed me every day, every single day before the game for 2 years.
4: I think I know
3: he lived baseball.
4: He did.
15: Yes, he did.
3: I was with him with the White Sox.
15: Yeah,
4: and I know where Kenny was going with that because you similar setup with Wilson and Lansford.
3: Well,
4: right?
3: Me a little bit. Yeah. I mean,
15: and Walt, he was a disciple of Charlie Lau.
3: Yes,
15: the great hitting coach with the White Sox back in the day. So, yeah, he really knew what he was talking about. Took the time to teach me how to use the whole field.
3: Then you had to take some pitches when you were batting behind Mr. Henderson.
15: Oh wow! I say it all the time. I don't think people understand how difficult it is to hit behind Ricky Henderson because you have to take pitches to let him steal. And then the biggest thing is when he's on second base, you have to play unselfish ball, hit the ball to the right side, move him to third.
3: Sure.
15: If he didn't steal it.
4: Can you stick around another half inning?
15: Yeah.
4: Kurtz makes a brilliant play and then dives into first base head first before Carey can get to first base. A nice play by Nick Kurtz to his right. And it's a 1-2-3 fourth inning for Jump, who's now retired 7 straight, 11-12. More with Carney in a moment. We're through 3.5. No score.
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4: Insurance. New pitcher is the right-hander, Jeff Criswell. So Sullivan is out after 3 innings, allowing 2 hits and no runs. He did not walk a battery, struck out 2. And it'll be Tyler Soderstrom, who Carney just talked about. We'll continue our conversation with Carney Lansfeff, that nice play by Nick Kurtz. By the way, what do you think of big first baseman for the A's?
15: He's outstanding. Yeah. He's, he got powered on everything. You can see why a guy was a first-round draft
4: pick. Right. Yeah.
15: He's just a great hitter, and he's a really good first baseman.
4: I know you took a lot of pride in your defense and maybe the Angels of the A's, but how important was that part of your game?
15: You know, I used to tell people all the time, if I went 0-for-4, but I made a game-saving play at third base, I felt better about it than if I went 4-for-4.
4: Really?
15: And we lost the game.
4: Wow.
15: You know, so you take something out, you try to take something out of every game, you know. So I took a lot of pride. I worked real hard with Cleet Boyer when he was our coach. There's not a better third baseman to work with than him. Yeah. He's the guy that got me really crouched low at third base, and I could see the ball so much better.
4: Yeah.
15: It was closer, my face was closer to the ground. So I credit Cleet with my improvement at third base.
4: Okay.
3: And you had to learn how to play the foul territory over there.
15: Oh, man. In Oakland, you could not give up on a foul ball on the third base side because the wind blowing. You know, there's sometimes where a foul ball was hit, you think, that's going to be 20 rows up. And then wind gets it, it throws it right back, you know, towards the dugout. So you couldn't ever give up on a ball.
4: Yeah, there would never be another stadium with that much foul territory.
15: No. It cost me a batting title, actually.
4: Soderstrom swings and fouls it back. The count's nothing in
3: the
4: one.
3: The pitchers didn't mind it.
15: Huh?
3: Pitchers loved it.
15: Yeah, no doubt. I lost the batting title last day of the season to Kirby Puckett in 89. And, you know, you fight off a ball, a tough pitch at the Coliseum, it's an out.
3: You should get rewarded for that, though.
15: Well, I won a batting title in Boston because the seats are so close to the first baseline.
4: Exactly.
15: All those balls were 10 rows up. So.
4: No
3: you
4: doubt.
3: Can't compare Fenway Park to the Coliseum.
4: Yeah.
15: No,
3: you can't be done.
15: No chance.
4: Talking with Carney Lance for bottom of the fourth. No score as Criswell, the right-hander at the belt. Soderstrom fouled out in the second inning as the pitch that swung on and fouled away. And the count's 1-2. So what else you have going on these days?
15: You know, I have four young granddaughters.
3: Nice. Wow.
15: Both of my boys each have two girls. The oldest one's 11. And I have two 10-year-olds who were born 3 days apart.
4: Yeah.
15: And an 8-year-old.
4: Wow.
15: So they keep us pretty busy in the Phoenix area.
4: Well, I told you, I know I got to know Jared really well.
15: Yeah.
4: As the pitch is taken low. Tell me what he's got going on.
15: He has his own business in the Phoenix area.
4: Okay.
15: Actually, Gilbert, Arizona, where he does backyards and front yards.
4: Nice.
15: Like he builds barbecues, AstroTurf stuff.
4: Yeah.
15: He does pavers. He has like 3 or 4 guys working for him, so... You know, he does it with, you know, 110, 115, too, in the summer.
4: Truly one of the great guys in the game. Please tell him hello.
15: I'll do that.
4: Love that guy, yeah.
3: You know, the late, great Dave Henderson is going into the A's Hall of Fame this year. I wonder if you could maybe share some memory. We miss him so much every day.
15: Yeah, you know, him and Dave Parker, or Bobby Welch, and Tony Phillips, it's just unbelievable. Ricky?
3: Yes.
15: I mean,
3: yes.
15: It's unbelievable those guys are not with us anymore. But, you know, Dave Hendu was actually one of my favorite guys. You know, he loved the game, always had a smile. You know, the fans loved him. You know, the biggest thing about him is people don't know this, but when he walked to the plate, if he stepped out of the batter's box and yawned, look out. He's going to hit a home run most of the time. So, yeah, he kept Ricky and Jose in line out there. So that much, and that's not an easy job to do. So,
3: flanked by Ricky and left and Jose and right. That's a full-time job.
15: Yes, exactly right. Between Dave Henderson and Dave Parker, they kind of handled those guys, so that was good.
4: Soderstrom strikes out swinging and Jacob Wilson at the plate. The count is nothing and one on Jacob as he takes logos to the screen, and it's 1-1.
15: You know, Terry and I, Steinbach and I, were talking last night about, you know, losing to the Reds in the World Series in 1990.
4: Yeah.
15: And I honestly, in my heart, I believe a lot of it had to do with the fact that we did not have Hendu for that 90 World Series. And
4: yeah.
15: We didn't have Walt Weiss. Those were two really huge players for us back then. And I just think it might have been a different story.
3: Does it still eat you up a little bit that you guys won one? Won one.
15: Every day of my life.
3: Really?
15: Yeah. I was telling Terry last night, you know, I played with the A's when Jose Rijo started for us. And we traded him to the Yankees. It's like... He would always pitch a really good game, but late in the game, he'd hang a slider, somebody would take him deep, and we'd lose.
4: Yeah.
15: It's like, I can't believe that he beat us twice in the World Series. Not with our offense. It's just crazy.
4: Isn't it funny, the things you think about, like, years later, right?
15: I'll never get over that. I mean, yeah. Just a little straight fastball, nothing overpowered.
4: Yeah.
15: And a little slider, and shut us down. Yeah, it's crazy.
4: Shows you anything can happen in the best of seven, right? As
15: yeah.
4: Pitches lifted foul, right side out of play. It counts 2 balls and 2 strikes.
15: But, you know, you look at the Dodgers World Series, and I get that, you know, because we swept, you know, the Red Sox, I think it was, coming in.
4: Yeah.
15: And we just took batting practice and stuff. We didn't play inter-squad games and all that. We're, you know, the Dodgers played a 5-game series, an emotional series, so they were still ready to go.
4: Right.
15: But they had really good starting pitching.
4: They did.
15: So I get it. You know, that's the easier one for me to accept. But that 90s World Series.
3: They had a little magic. I mean, whatever it was with Gibson's home run, and it just...
15: Well, you know, Mickey Hatcher killed us with the Dodgers.
4: Yes, he did.
15: Yeah. And Billy Hatcher killed us with the Reds.
4: Wow.
15: We couldn't get either one of those guys
4: out. Dave Parker's and Mickey, what's his name?
15: Yeah, exactly.
4: 3-2 the count on Jacob Wilson as Criswell delivers. 3-2 pitch is swung on and lifted to left field. Thompson, moving over to his left, makes the catch, and they're two away.
3: What was it like playing for Tony?
15: Awesome.
3: Yeah.
15: Awesome. You knew you had to show up every day and give whatever your best was that day. He demanded that, and if you didn't get it, you'd hear about it. So, no, it was great. Just a great manager. I never saw him make a bad move as a manager. So, you know, he was always on top of it. I hated because I crouched down so much at third base. How many times he threw over first? I hated that. Like, would you just throw it to the plate, please?
4: Driving you nuts. Criswell to the plate. And the pitch to Jonah Heim. Switch hitter back to the left side. Misses 1-0.
3: I kind of equated Tony joining the A's with Dick Williams joining the A's.
15: Yeah.
3: Kind of two managers, tough guys, but the guys that taught you guys how to win.
15: Yeah. Yeah. No, you know, I didn't know Dick at all, but. Tony, you know, if you just, like I said, if you came in and played hard, gave your best shot every day, you'd never have a problem with him. Never. It's the days when somebody would take a half a day off or whatever, and he would let you know about it.
3: Like, yes,
15: you know?
3: It should have been, right?
15: Yeah, and he wasn't afraid, you know, if he didn't think we played our best or gave our best effort, he'd come in to the clubhouse after the game. He'd turn the food table over on us.
4: I guarantee you that
3: he would turn over the spread.
4: That
3: doesn't happen a whole lot anymore.
4: I bet that eats him up too. That 1990 World Series, right?
15: Yeah. Well, we talk about it all the time.
4: Yeah.
15: Tony's in Phoenix a lot. And we get together, and he says that's the one thing that drives him crazy is we only won one. We should have won at least two.
4: Pitch to Heim is swung on and popped up, drifting over is Goodman. He'll run out of room.
3: But when Tony says something, he means it.
15: Absolutely. Yeah. Absolutely.
3: He's not just going to say something just for the heck of it.
15: And he's a loyal guy. He understood. You know what? The best thing about him is he understood that as players, we are human beings. We're not machines. So occasionally we're going to make a mistake because it just happens.
4: Yeah.
15: And so he never held that against anybody.
4: Well, some fun teams, right?
15: Oh, man, we had so much fun, I can't even tell you. We had to go on the road and have more people in green and gold than they had at their home stadium.
4: Great.
15: Loved it.
4: Traveled well, breaking ball in the dirt, 3 balls, 2 strikes.
3: Mickey had to figure out ways to get you guys in and out of the hotels on the road, right?
15: Yeah, absolutely, yep. We had a ton of people waiting for us at the hotels when we would leave, and it was just crazy.
4: Yeah, Mickey's celebrating his 75th birthday yesterday.
15: Yeah, I know.
4: Best to ever do it, right?
15: It's unbelievable. He's he's amazing.
4: Yeah.
15: Amazing at what he does with his job.
3: Mickey Morabito,
4: yeah. It's to Jonah Heim that checks the swing, and he did not go. Ball 4, wow. It appeared like Heim went around. He has gotten a break there. So a 2-out walk, and that'll bring up Zach Geloff, the second baseman.
17: Zach Geloff!
4: Geloff struck out swinging back in the second inning, 0 for 1. No score in this game. Bottom of the fourth. Talking with Carney Lansford. Criswell from the third base side of the rubber. He comes set. And now to the plate. And that misses high. I want to know when you first got to the A's and what the feeling was like when you first got to the A's.
15: When I first got there, I'm going to be completely honest. We weren't very good.
4: Yeah.
15: We just weren't. We had some hitters that were, and I would hear them talking in the clubhouse. It was like three, and I'm not going to mention any names, but three guys are talking about who's going to have a better average at the end of the season, and they're talking about 230, 240, and I'm like, I'm coming from Boston with Dwight Evans, Jim Rice, Carl Yastrzemski, you know, some really good offensive players. I'm like, oh, my God, we're in trouble.
4: that's your goal.
15: But, you know, eventually, and then we had all the guys, our starting pitchers were all guys that got hurt pitching for Billy Martin.
4: Yeah.
15: You know, Rick Lankford and Mike Norris and Matt Keel and all those guys, they're all hurt. So, So it was tough the first few years. But, you know, when Tony came over is when things started to happen.
4: It started to change, huh?
15: Absolutely. And, you know, then first Jose comes up, and then the next year McGuire, and then Walt Weiss, you know, back-to-back-to-back rookies of the year. And we, you know, 88, we dealt for Bobby Welch and Rick Honeycutt.
4: Yes.
15: Dave Parker we signed.
4: Yes.
15: So I remember walking out of spring training the very first day in Phoenix and looking around going, wow, we got a shot this year. So that was great to see.
4: That's great. What a great feeling.
15: Yeah.
4: No score, bottom of the fourth. 2-2 the count. Runner at first is Heim. Geloff the hitter as Criswell delivers. Pitch swung on and bounced on Two ops, the short op to Karros. He throws to first in time. The inning's over. Carney, thanks so much for taking
15: my the pleasure.
4: Time.
15: Thanks really for having me up here.
4: Yeah, nice, great to see you.
15: Take care, guys. See you, Ken.
4: A's legend Carney Lance for no runs, a walk, one over through, four, still no scores.
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4: We go to the top of the fifth. No score in the ballgame. Once again, here's Ken.
3: So the Rockies come up, and Sterling Thompson will lead it off. He's a left-hander hitter facing Gage Jump. And the pitch by Jump on the way, and that swung on foul back out of play. You know, Gage Jump in his previous two starts against the Cubs and the Astros had worked 13 and a third innings, allowing six hits and one run. He's through four tonight, no runs, three hits.
4: Pick it up right where
3: and he's the rookie. He's making his fourth major league start. Check swing, and he goes. And the count, no balls, two strikes on Sterling Thompson. So no runs, three hits, an error for the Rockies. No runs, two hits, and no errors for the A's. The outfield is toward left. And here's the pitch. As Jump, the pause at the belt, now throws, and that's on the outside corner with fastball 96. Ring him up. The fourth strikeout for Gage Jump. And that'll bring up Braxton Pulford. Tomorrow night, game two of the series at 7:05. Kyle Freeland against Jeffrey Springs. 12:05 on Sunday. The A's back home in West Sacramento on Monday night. Here's a delivery, and the pitch is taken low. A check swing didn't go. One ball, no strikes. Real interesting stretch, of course, Johnny, as you know, for the A's. Now the outfield is toward left, the infield to pull. And here's the pitch by Jump in the 1-0, and that's inside 2-0. A seven-game homestand, but of course these games count as home games, as they should, but he is going home to play the Pirates for three and the Angels for four.
4: Yeah, just had 19 games out of 20 days.
3: Mm-hmm. Now here's the 2-0 pitch, and that's swung on a miss. Then on the road to play the Giants, and then go back down and play the Angels again. And by the time that series is finished with the Angels, the A's will have just two games left with the Angels this year. And that'll be over the final week of the season.
4: That's right. That's crazy.
3: Here's the 2-1 on the way, and that's outside. And the count, three balls and one strike.
4: Look, you call him, it's, look, it is a homestand, but still, this team has been on the road for a while, right?
3: Absolutely.
4: Chicago, Houston, and now 6 in 7 days in Las Vegas.
3: Yeah, you're still staying in a hotel.
4: Yep.
3: 3-1, jump to the plate, and that's a strike at the knees. So after the A's play the Angels in Anaheim on June 28th, Johnny, they will have played 11 games against the Halos this year. And just two left. One out, nobody aboard. And top half of the fifth, and Jump throws, and that is on the outside corner. Ring him up, perfect pitch. Fastball 98 from Jump. Man, this kid just has great stuff.
4: He really does. He's tremendous.
3: He hides the ball so well, too, and that's one thing we mentioned earlier a couple of days ago with Joe Espada, the manager of the Astros, saying that the Astros hitters were saying that it was tough to pick up the pitches thrown by Jump. Hides the ball well. He's deceptive. And there's a strike on the outside corner, 0-1.
4: Yeah, and that was from right-hand hitters and left-hand hitters saying that.
3: Yeah, correct. A's nothing, Rockies nothing. Top of the fifth inning. Stevens, a right-handed hitter, and takes outside in the count 1-1. Then the Dodgers will come to West Sacramento for three, beginning on June 29th. Here's the 1-1 on the way. Gage ready, drops his front foot, now kicks. Here's the pitch, and swung on and missed. Off speed, down and away. That'll be kind of wild, huh?
4: Yes,
3: with
4: it will.
3: Dodgers coming in.
4: Shohei Ohtani and company. Should be a lot of fun.
3: Yeah.
4: That's back-to-back changeups by Gage Jump there. He's got a good changeup as well.
3: Here's the 1-2 pitch to Stevens, and that's hit foul right side. And there was some serious imploring to Jump during the early part of the Coast League season when he was pitching here. You've got to throw more strikes.
4: That's right.
3: I mean, it sounds simple, but that, and he's turned the corner from that standpoint.
4: Yes, he has. Pounding the zone.
3: Just couldn't live with, like, 85 pitches in four innings. And again, here's the 1-2 delivery, and it's swung on and missed. What a job he's done halfway through our ballgame tonight. After 4.5, the A's and the Rockies, nothing-nothing.
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3: Right-hander Seth Halverson comes out of the bullpen to work for the Rockies. We go to the bottom of the fifth. There's no score after Gage Jump struck out the side in the top half. He has a half dozen for the game.
4: Going back to what you said about not throwing strikes, all that is giving the hitters too much credit, right?
3: With his stuff.
4: And you know, like he starts to understand, I have the stuff, I'm going to get these guys out.
3: But, you know, he's still relatively young. And
4: very young.
3: You look back over his college career, we mentioned just 1 year at LSU after starting at UCLA. And here's the pitch. It's fouled back by Max Muncy. So Halverson becomes the third Rocky to pitch tonight. No score, bottom of the fifth. Right-hander comes to the belt. And here's his 0-1 pitch. Muncy waits, and Max takes outside. The lights have taken full effect in the Vegas Valley. That last fastball was 99. Center field, Carrig, about two steps toward right center, and the right-hander's 1-1 pitch, and that's outside 2-1. How about this? No score in the fifth inning.
4: At Las Vegas ballpark. A little bit different than Monday night.
3: This would have been a dream on Monday
4: night.
3: No doubt. Here's the 2-1 pitch, and it's on the way, and that's taken for a ball or a strike, I guess. A little jab move by the plate umpire, Estabrook.
4: Yeah, talk about hiding. Sometimes he hides that.
3: So he does. Come on, Mike. Here's the 2-2 pitch by Halverson. He throws to Max, and that swung on a fly ball right field. Drifting back is Johnson. He's right there about 20 feet from the track, and he makes the catch. Muncy is out, one away. Bolte is coming up.
4: I got to tell you, I'm really enjoying the A's alumni coming on here. Like, just talk, get a chance to talk to Carney Lansford, talk some baseball. Really cool.
3: Yeah, we had Raleigh Fingers on the other night. We had Giambi Wednesday.
4: Yep.
3: Yeah, and we've mentioned the A's blanketing the community with all their involvement in charitable efforts.
4: Yep.
3: So here's Henry Bolte, a right-handed hitter, and it's swung on and missed. And as we visited the Joint Emergency Training Institute, the local police department, and Dave Stewart was there today, Carney, Terry Steinbach, Raleigh Fingers. Here is the pitch, and taken outside, one ball, one strike. Dallas Braden.
4: You had a great time at that.
3: Stomper, of course.
4: You enjoyed that, too.
3: Members of the A's front office. Yeah, it was very educational.
4: Yeah.
3: So the count 1-1 to Bolte. And the pitch to Henry. And that swung on and fouled back. And the count 1-2. Well, we were mentioning, just talking about, 15-14 on Monday. And the contrast with tonight. Now the right-hander, here's the 1-2 with one out and nobody on, and it's swung on and missed, and down goes Bolte. For the three games against the Brewers, the A's scored 25 runs on 35 hits, and the Brewers scored 23 runs on 37 hits.
4: It's funny, the games have been getting progressively more low-scoring. Jim Gemma, the great public relations man for the Las Vegas Aviators, said, see, not all our games are 15-14 here, right?
3: That's right, yeah. Here's Langoliers, and Halverson to the plate, and that's taken outside. Ball one, one ball, and no strikes. So Sullivan for three innings in his Major League debut, and then Jeff Criswell, a one-time A's second-round pick out of Michigan, worked the fourth inning, and now Halverson in the fifth. Hitting room in right center, the pitch to Shea is a fly ball, deep center field, Carrick back at the track, he will turn, and watch it. Gets the A's on the board. A center field home run. 1-0 A's in the fifth. His 18th home run. 450 feet.
4: Quite a blast.
3: 104.2 off the bat. I was kidding Steinbach today, and I said, Steiny, yet that mark you set with 35 home runs in 96 as the A's catcher.
4: It's in trouble.
3: I said, Langoliers is he's picking up the pace pretty quickly here. High for a ball. One ball, no strike.
4: He's rooting for him to get it.
3: Oh, yeah.
6: Colorado starting pitcher Sean Sullivan left the game with an illness.
3: Sean Sullivan, we're informed on the in-house PA, left the game with an illness. 1-0 pitch, and Kurtz takes the ball, and it's 2-0. And 18 home runs for Langoliers. He has two this week here. Now here's the 2-0 to Nick. A big cut and a miss, and it's 2-1. And those guys aren't just legends. They're great guys.
4: Yep.
3: Here's the 2-1 delivery, and Nick Kurtz, this one is killed to right center. Wow, look out in North Las Vegas. That might be 500 feet.
4: I was thinking the same thing.
3: Kurtz absolutely unloads, and it's 2-0 A's. 471 feet. 108.9 off the bat.
4: My goodness.
3: I mean, it was whatever the word would be that goes beyond majestic, Johnny.
4: Yeah, exactly.
3: That would qualify right there.
4: Yes.
3: Back to back by Langoliers and Kurtz. Number 16 for Nick Kurtz.
4: I mean, back-to-back bombs.
3: And that's his fourth this week.
4: Yep.
3: Lawrence Butler is going to come off the bench. And he'll bat for Colby Thomas. So it's 2-0 A's. And here's a delivery, and that's taken for a strike on the inside corner. A couple of prodigious shots by the guys who have really been leading this A's offense most of the year. Langoliers and Kurtz. Right-hander at the belt. Here's the kick. He throws, and Lawrence swings and misses. Now, Lawrence, the other night, with the key blast for the A's in the seventh inning, was 463.
4: I'd love to get Butler going right now. He's hit some balls hard right at people.
3: Now, the 0-2 with two out. The right-hander throws, and that's taken outside. Now, we know it's 3,000 feet. We know it's 100 degrees. The ball is flying. But these balls, you can't hit them that far unless the baseball has been centered.
4: That's right.
3: Here's the 1-2 pitch, and Lawrence fouls it straight back out of play. I was asking Lawrence, because I'd mentioned on the air that I thought that was the farthest ball he's ever hit in his life.
4: Yeah.
3: The other night, he said, well, I hit one 482 in the Cal League at Stockton.
4: Nice.
3: He said it was the longest ball he's ever hit in the big leagues.
4: Yeah.
3: And Butler taking inside two balls and two strikes. That was a pretty legendary shot that he hit in the Cal League, playing an A-ball for the A's.
4: No kidding.
3: 482. The outfield is toward left. Two balls and two strikes with two outs. Halverson's at the belt. The pitch to Butler, and he lays off. It's low. A good take. And the count, three balls and two strikes. So Butler's batting for Thomas. The A's lead 2-0. Two out, nobody on. Back-to-back home runs in this bottom of the fifth inning. And the pitch. And that's low. Good at bat. So Butler keeps the inning going, and that'll bring up Soderstrom, who's popped out and struck out.

0: So meeting at the mound, Alon Leishman, the pitching coach, or this is the manager, I think. There's Schaefer out.
1: Yep.
0: And they're going to go to the bullpen. So the Rockies make a pitching change with two runs in on the home runs. Runner at first, that's Butler. The A's are batting in the bottom of the fifth. They lead 2-0. And we'll come back after this.
2: Here's the pitch. And it's a hit. 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
3: To the sixth inning, Gage Jump still pitching for the A's. A's lead 2-0. Butler stays in the game and right. 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Willie Castro leads it off against Jump. And around a bunt, he fouls it off back to the right. And the sixth inning is sponsored by Golden State Lumber and Showrooms with the premier inventory across the Bay Area, Sacramento, and Stockton. Langelier is number 18. And Kurtz, number 16. The pitch to Willie Castro, and that's high. Well, you've talked about how Kurtz hits him in bunches, Johnny.
4: Yes, he does.
3: He has 8 home runs in his last 13 games.
4: Yes, indeed.
3: Here's the 1-1 pitch, and that's taken outside. The count 2-1. Gage Jump, and we had talked earlier, Johnny, about his relative inexperience. During his time in college, combined between UCLA and LSU, he only pitched in 24 games. Breaking ball swung on and missed. Tied him up inside. I mean, that's not that many games in a collegiate career.
4: No.
3: 24 games, that was it.
4: You know what? That means it's a young arm. That's good.
3: Yeah, it's a young arm that's had Tommy John, and he's hoping that's behind him. So far, so good. And now here's the 2-2 pitch. He delivers to Willie Castro, and that's a ground ball to the hole and through and past the diving Muncy in the left for a hit. So Castro, a leadoff single, and that'll bring up Kyle Karros. It's only 2-0. The Rockies have their fourth hit. Karros has singled, then he was robbed by Muncy, who made a great diving play in the hole. 2-0 A's, and the move to first is not in time. Well, here's where the way things stand in the West. And as we said, the Mariners led the division by a game over Texas and by 2 over the A's when the day began. Seattle pounded the Nationals 10-2. Gage jumped to the plate. Karros taking a strike in the outside corner. The Red Sox pounded the Rangers 10-1. So if the A's win, they would maintain their position 2 games behind the Mariners in the division, and they'd be tied for second with Texas. 0-1 by Jump. Here's the pitch, and it's a ground ball to the hole. That's thrown into left for a base hit. So Karros delivers a base hit through the left side hole. He's 2-for-3. Castro goes to second, and Rumfield is coming up. T.J. Rumfield has singled, and then he was thrown out by Langelier on a dribbler in front of the plate.

0: Light breeze blowing. It's blowing and it's blowing out, but not at the velocity that we saw earlier in the week.
1: No.
0: Justin Sterner is getting up in the A's bullpen. Maybe just to buy a little time. Langeliers goes to the mound. And Johnny, the day off yesterday really was important.
1: Oh.
0: Considering the bullpen usage in the Brewers series.
1: There's no question. And, you know, again, getting some length from jump tonight is going to help. You're wearing a stretch. You've had 19 games in 20 days. You're going to have to get some length over the next week with some of these starters, right?
0: In the three games in that series, the pen threw 15 and a third innings.
1: Yeah. 60, Justin. Besides that first game, pretty darn effective.
0: Yeah, oh, for sure. Yeah. Monday they went 7, 3 1/3 on Tuesday, and then 5 innings on Wednesday.
1: Yep.
0: So lefty on lefty, nobody out, 2 on. A's lead 2-0, and a breaking ball is swung on and missed. So back-to-back singles by Castro and Quiroz. Rumfield is batting. Goodman is on deck. And it's hot down there.
1: It is.
0: The outfield toward left, the infield to pull. Jump out of the stretch. And here's his 0-1 pitch. He's ready at the belt. Fires, and that breaking ball is taken low. It's 1-1. I mean, this is a test of a pitcher's stamina right now. Out of the stretch, working from the first base side. And here's his 1-1 pitch. The left-hander hitter waits, and he takes outside. Now it's 2-1. Well, the revelation, really, looking back at the bullpen the last week or so, I think Mason Barnett and Elvis Alvarado.
1: For sure.
0: So the 2-1, hitting room in right center. And they lead from first and second. Now time is called, and now Gage going to plant his back foot. T.J. Rumfield, drafted by the Phillies in 21 out of Virginia Tech, and he takes down and in. Now they count 3-1. If he loses Rumfield, I think we're going to see Sterner face Goodman.
1: Yeah, there's 74 pitches for jump, but see how they play it.
0: And the 3-1 pitch. They lead from first and second. Here it is, and that misses outside. That's ball four. So they're loaded. And the right-handed batting Hunter Goodman will be coming up. And with nobody out, that's going to be it for Gage's jump.
1: You're right.
0: So Conse coming out. And the call to the bullpen for Justin Sterner. Bases loaded, nobody out, sixth inning. He is holding a 2-0 lead, and we'll come back after this.
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0: Justin Sterner comes out of the A's bullpen to work here in the fifth inning and try to get the A's out of kind of a mess as the Rockies have the bases loaded with nobody out. Single is by Castro and Karras. The walk to Rumfield. And Hunter Goodman, a dangerous right-handed hitter. The best power hitter on this ball club. He'll be coming up. Jump, walk, one, he K'd six. And for the Rockies, they have five hits. 33rd appearance for Sterner. He's 2-3. 3.19 ERA. And the A's will play the infield for two. Castro at third. Karros at second. Rumfield is at first. Right-handed pitcher, right-handed hitter. It's on the way, and that's swung on and fouled back. Goodman has 18 home runs. He has struck out twice tonight. He came in tonight hot. He had five homers in his previous nine games. No balls in one strike. The outfield toward left, and the pitch to him, and that's taken outside. 1-1. Now the Rockies, their record is 26-43. Now they're 18 back, but they're a better team this year than they have been.
1: They're heading in the right direction.
0: Here's the 1-1 pitch to Goodman, and he looks at one outside. Breaking ball. They were 43-119 a year ago.
1: It's a rough year.
0: It's brutal. Infield to pull. Kurtz edge of the grass and pulled over in the hole at first. They lead from first, second, and third, and the 2-1 delivery is fouled back out of play. They lost 101 games in 24. They lost 103 in 23. It's been a long dry spell for them. But last year, 119 losses. Bases loaded, 2-0 A's. Top half of the sixth inning. Right-handed hitter deep in the box, open stance, feet close together, and the pitch to him is swung on and missed. Fastball 96 from Sterner.
1: We've seen Sterner do this before. Tightrope deck, bases loaded, nobody out. Let's see if he can do it again.
0: So here is Troy Johnston, the Rockies' right fielder tonight. Still 2-0 A's, and still the infield plays back. And here it is, and it's swung on and a foul tip, I think. The ball got away from Langoliers. I don't think it was a foul tip. It rolls up the third baseline. It's fielded by Sterner. And I don't believe that the plate umpire, Estabrook, ruled that a foul tip.
1: Yeah, a little confusion.
0: Oh, it hit the batter. Yeah. Well, it's going to be a strike regardless.
1: You swing and miss it. It
0: hit his foot.
1: Yes.
0: And that's why the ball rolled up the third baseline.
1: Right. Yeah.
0: Wow. But if you swing, that's a strike. No balls in one strike. Johnson's a left-handed hitter. The pitch by Sterner is bounced foul up the first baseline. 0-2. Well, you need a guy in the bullpen whose Ford is coming on and cleaning up messes, right, Johnny?
1: Sure. They take pride in those inherited runners.
0: Like Yusmero Petit with the A's, and Bob Melvin used to call him the garbage man.
1: I love it.
0: Because he cleared everything up.
1: That's great.
0: 0-2. Stretched by Sterner in the 0-2 pitch. Ready, it's on the way. And that's lifted down the left field line. That's peeling off into foul territory and out of play. And the count 0-2.
1: Hey, it's been really fun seeing A's fans. We see them all over the hotel. We see them on the way to the ballpark. They come from all over. That's been a really fun part of this week for sure.
0: There is still a legacy and a tradition.
1: Yes.
0: And fans following the team. Like you said, it's good to see. No balls and two strikes. Sterner delivers. Here it is. And that's lifted. That's not going to... Well, might get the run home. Going to carry to medium right center field. That'll score the run. Bolte is there to make the play. Castro tags to score. And Karros goes from second to third. Holding it first is Rumfield. Johnston, a sack fly to center. Gets the Rockies on the board. And the A's lead is 2-1.
1: You know, Johnston, a good hitter. There's no one in baseball with a better batting average against right-handed pitchers than Johnston. And that's in all of baseball. An impressive hitter for the Rockies.
0: That's a nice note there, Mr. Dosko. And he was a 17th round pick of the Marlins out of Gonzaga. Yeah,
1: that's right.
0: In 2019, Johnston. So it's 2-1, and now runners at first and third and two out. And here's Cole Kerrig coming up, a switch hitter batting left. And he drives one to right center, way back, and Butler will watch. And that quickly, the Rockies have taken the lead. A three-run shot by Cole Kerrig. And the Rockies jump in front 4-2. That was a no-doubter.
1: Yeah.
0: And that was over the 380 mark in right center.
1: 450, and it's his second home run in just his fourth game.
0: Looked like a cutter that was down and in.
1: Yep.
0: Boy, this thing has turned around in a hurry. And that'll bring up Sterling Thompson. And the pitch, and that's swung out at him. So Kerrig is a guy that the Rockies have had high hopes for. He has great speed. He has a lot of talent. 0-1. Yeah, here's the pitch by Cerner, and that's swung out of Minnesota. Throws it by him, 0-2.
3: Closing line for Athletic starting pitcher Paige Jump. 5-plus innings pitched, 5 hits, 3 runs, all 3 runs earned, 1 walk, 6 strikeouts, 75 pitches.
0: So the 0-2 pitch with 2 out, and he is suddenly trailing 4-2, and that just missed the outside corner. Well, Gage Jump winds up being charged with 3 runs. And they all came in after he left the game. Here's the pitch. And it's taken low and outside in the count 2-2. That's the kind of thing that really irks a relief pitcher. If you talk to guys like Sooner, they would say, I'd rather those runs were charged to me.
1: No question.
0: Than the guy I replaced.
1: Those inherited runners.
0: 2-2 pitch, and that's a line drive to left. Soderstrom coming on, angling toward the line. He's there, and he makes the catch. Inning over, but a 4-run top of the sixth for Colorado. And we go to the bottom of the sixth with the Rockies on top of the A's 4-2.
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0: Bottom of the sixth, 4-2, Colorado. Jacob Wilson leads off for the A's against Zach Agnos. And the right-hander delivers, and Jacob takes outside 1-0. 7:05 tomorrow. You'll have the pregame coverage live from the booth at 6 tomorrow.
1: Yes, I'll even come back with you at the end of that pregame.
0: Here's the 1-0 pitch on the way. Swung on foul back and the count 1-1. I really feel slighted about today.
1: Sorry about that, buddy. I feel bad for you and Nate the Great.
3: Attendance is
0: 8,534 tonight. That is a sellout. Fourth straight this week. And here's the 1-1 pitch, and that breaking ball misses the inside corner, 2-1.
1: But you know what? It's Saturday. It won't, right?
0: Townie's doing a pregame tomorrow.
1: Oh, we do pregame tomorrow. Okay, yeah, see? Yeah, yeah. I will stay here for the entire game. Not Sunday, though. Yeah. You have my word.
0: You have Sunday off, Johnny, as far as pregame duties. 2-1 fish to Jacob is low, 3-1.
1: Oh, my goodness.
0: The A's and the Rockies. 3 balls and 1 strike. Bottom of the sixth, Agnos to Jacob, and it's fouled back out of play right side. Breeze picking up a little bit, blowing out toward right. That's been the constant this week here. Mason Barnett is up throwing in the bullpen for the A's. Carrig, the center fielder, about 3 steps toward right center. The pitch is a foul tip. Jacob stays alive. 3 for 12 on his rehab with the A's AAA ball club, the Aviators. He played in 2 games here, and he played in 2 games in Omaha. Now, Agnos wants a new baseball.
3: Coming up in the Athletics bullpen is 63.
0: So the count, 3-2. Jacob's 0-for-2 tonight. And trying to get the A's started in this sixth inning, and he pops it down the right field line, foul. Last time the Rockies tasted the postseason was in 18, when they were 91-72, and they lost in the NLDS to Milwaukee. And then the previous year in 17, they were 87-75, and they lost the one-game wild card to the Diamondbacks. 3-2 pitch, and that missed the outside corner. Wilson, good job leading off the inning. Works a walk. Jonah Heim coming up, and he'll bat right-handed for the first time tonight. Actually, about left for the second time. He faced Criswell and walked against Criswell in the fourth inning. And batting right, he singled in the second against Sullivan, who was lifted with an illness after 3 innings. So the pitch to Jonah, and that's hit foul straight back, and it's 0-1. 4-2 Colorado. The big shot, the 3-run home run by their center fielder, Cole Carrig. Soto's from his buddy. The Turlock connection. Turlock high. 0-1. Hitting room in left center. Infield to pull. Heim is deep in the box. And ready to turn. Here's the pitch to Jonah. And it's high inside. And the count. 1 ball and 1 strike. One and one. Now Wilson takes his lead. And the right-hander delivers, and it's foul back out of play, left side. The Angels lead the Rays 4-2, eighth inning in Anaheim. The Cubs on top of the Giants, 5-0, bottom of the sixth in San Francisco tonight. Here's the 1-2 to Jonah, and it's foul back out of play. The Blue Jays beat the Yankees 8-5. Watch out for the Blue Jays.
1: I talked about it before. They had a very slow start. But they are...
0: They're legit.
1: They are, for sure.
0: Now, once again, here's the 1-2 pitch to Jonah Heim. Swung on and missed. Got him up and in with a fastball at 94. And Geloff is coming up.
11: Zach Geloff!
0: The Marlins beat the Pirates 8-3. We had mentioned the Mariners over the Nationals by the final of 10-2. The Orioles beat the Padres 7-3. The Guardians beat the Tigers 3-2. And Geloff takes outside 1-0. Here it's 4-2. Rockies lead the A's. First of this 3-game set. Carrig is 3 steps toward right center. Right fielder Johnston straight up, and the pitch is lined to left center for a base hit. Going to second, holding there is Jacob Wilson as Geloff extends his hitting streak to 16 consecutive games with a line drive base hit to left center. And the A's have 2 on and 1 out.
1: Man, does he look good at the plate. Man.
0: Well, it's interesting, too, Johnny, to see how things play out with the A's on the infield. Now, Wilson is back. That sends Alika Williams to the bench. Muncy's playing third today. Geloff playing second. And a big cut and a miss by Muncy. It sends Jeff McNeil to the bench. Now the A's facing a left-handed starter, of course, tonight.
1: Right. See, they mix and match that.
0: So here's the pitch, and Max, a big cut and a miss. And they'll face another lefty tomorrow in Kyle Freeland. And the right-hander, Tomoyuki Sugano, right-hander on Sunday. Here's the 0-2. Muncy waits, and he lays off a breaking ball outside. It's 1-2. You might see Geloff move to third against a right-hander and have McNeil play second base. So Geloff is so hot, it's tough to take him out of the lineup.
1: There's no doubt.
0: Here's the 1-2 pitch, and Max hits a deep drive to left center field, up the alley. Thompson, the left fielder, going back in. It's going to be off the wall. It's in play. One runner's in. Here's Geloff flying around third of the plate. The throw is not in time. A booming double to left center by Max Muncy, and the A's tie it up at 4-4 in the bottom of the sixth. And he almost got it out.
1: Almost.
0: Max Muncy puts a charge into one. I think when he hit it, he thought maybe that was going to go out, Johnny.
1: He and I both.
0: It hit literally right off the 380 mark in left center, right off the wall there. Here is Bolte, and Henry takes, and he was hit. He literally took it. He's hit by a pitch.
1: Yeah, second time he's been hit in this game tonight. And he represents the, well, Muncy actually represents the go-ahead run.
0: And now Langoliers will stand in. So Wilson walked. Heim struck out. Geloff singled. Muncy the two-run double. And Bolte has walked in a meeting at the mound. You know, the pitching coach for the Rockies is one of the more interesting stories in baseball, Johnny. Alon Leishman. He learned to play baseball on a kibbutz in Israel. He's Israeli. He was born in Israel.
1: Yeah.
0: Grew up on a kibbutz. Amazing. Came over to the States to play.
1: Yeah.
0: Cypress College. So here's Langelier as a right-handed hitter. Runners at first and second. The pitch to Shea is taken outside. One ball and no strikes.
1: Just sure that baseball is such a world game, right?
0: It's They lead from first and second. The count 1-0. One out, two runs in. A's and the Rockies in a tie game, and Shea swings and misses. And the count, one ball and one strike. So Agnos stays in there. Langoliers has fired out twice and homered. Hitting room in right center, the right-hander deals, and Shea hits a fly ball to right. Johnson's going back, has room, plenty of room in right center, makes the catch. Tagging at second is Muncy, he goes to third. Bolte goes back to first. Out number two, and now the A's have runners at first and third. And Nick Kurtz is coming up.
1: We'll see if they give him anything to hit, right? I mean...
0: Yeah, it's one of those situations here where you kind of almost don't want Bolte to run.
1: Right.
0: Because if he runs, then you're really inviting the Rockies to walk Kurtz intentionally. First and third, two out, bottom of the sixth, tie game. And the pitch is inside. And it's one ball and no strikes. Kurtz has bounced out homered, and he's singled. He's reached base. And this is one of the incredible numbers. He's reached safely in 61 of the last 63 games. Now the 1-0 pitch to Nick, and that's taken inside, 2-0. Well, you're right. I mean, he likely won't get a whole lot to hit right here.
1: Might be an unintentional one.
0: Yeah. So now the 2-0 pitch on the way, and it's swung on, driven to right center field. Carrick back at the track. He is right there, and he makes the catch, edge of the warning track. Didn't quite get all of it. So the center fielder, Carrick, racing toward right center, just reaching the edge of the track, makes the play. But the A's tied up, and we've played six complete on this Friday in Vegas with the A's and the Rockies in a 4-4 tie.
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0: We played six innings. The offense kicking in now, as after six, it's the A's and the Rockies in a 4-4 tie. In seventh inning, here's Johnny D.
1: Yeah, Mason Barnett will be the pitcher, as Brett Sullivan will be the hitter. Sullivan's going to come up and hit in this seventh inning. He's going to pinch hit. As the pitch to Sullivan from Mason Barnett is swung on and lifted to shallow center field. Bolte coming up. He makes the catch, and there is one away. So one out in the seventh. Let's pause while we have a moment for station identification. A's Cast and the A's Radio Network.
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1: Edouard Julian will be the pinch hitter for the Rockies, so it's second consecutive pinch hitter for Colorado as the right-hander Mason Barnett delivers, and the pitch taken outside. It's 1-0, so Mason Barnett, who has been mighty tough his last two outings, right-hander. It's a 4-4 game, top of the seventh inning. Julian batting from the left side. Here's the pitch. The former Twin, that's chopped foul toward the A's dugout. And it's one ball, one strike with Ken Korak and Chris Townsend, Chris Carey, Jenny Kavnar, Steve Saxon, Shooty Babbitt, Johnny Dosko with you. Thanks for being with us here on this Friday night. Fourth game of the six-game homestand here in Las Vegas. As Barnett to the plate and the pitch. That's taken for a strike to the knees. And it's 1-2. A's with 2 in the 5th, 2 in the 6th. The Rockies with 4 in the 6th. Where we are in the top half of the seventh inning. Barnett to the plate in the pitch. That's taken high, and it's 2 balls and 2 strikes. It's from the far third base side of the rubber. And comes the plate's pitch. That's taken. Strike 3 called on the inside edge. So Barnett picks up the strikeout on Julian. That'll bring up Willie Castro from the top of the seventh inning in a 4-4 game. For Barnett, And on Tuesday, two innings and four strikeouts. And he and Alvarado were so impressed. Barnett picked up his first save in the big leagues as he delivers in the pitch. That's taken for a strike in the inside edge of the knees. Nothing one on Castro, the switch hitter batting from the left side. It's a 4-4 game in the seventh. Castro, he has bounced out twice, singled and scored one for three as the 0-1 pitch is a little pop-up down the left field line, slicing foul 15 feet, and it's nothing and two. Hope you see at the ballpark in West Sacramento beginning on Monday. As the Pittsburgh Pirates in town, the A's do miss Paul Skeens, so Skeens will not be pitching in that three-game series. So a little break there. They missed Mizorowski. Now they miss Skeens. 0-2 the count. Here's the 0-2 pitch. Barnett delivers. That one is swung on, lifted to center field. Great inning for Barnett. As Bolte is under it, he makes the catch for the out. The inning is over. Nice 1-2-3 7 for the right-hander. Throws 6.5. Still the A's 4 and the Rockies 4.
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1: 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Pitcher still is Zach Agnes. As Butler, it's a fly ball to right field. It pretty well. Going back for it, the right fielder Johnston leaps up. Can't make the play. Into second base goes Butler. He's going to round second and hold there with a double. Good effort by Johnston. Couldn't quite come up with it. So Butler picks up the double. And that will bring up Tyler Soderstrom. Butler just missed it.
0: You know, the hard work he's putting in is finally getting rewarded.
1: Yeah, it is.
0: He's worked so hard.
1: Johnson tried to make that catch, couldn't quite come up with it. So a double for Lawrence. And here is Soderstrom, right around second, nobody out. Julian takes over at second base as the pitch taken low. And the count's one ball and no strikes. There's a pitch. Soderstrom, a little chopper foul right side. And it's one ball and one strike on Tyler Soderstrom. And for Butler, that is his fourth double of the year. As the right-hander to the plate, the pitch. That's chop foul outside first and down the line. And the count is one ball and two strikes. Soderstrom has fouled out to the third baseman Karros twice and struck out 0 for 3. He's hit in 14 of his last 16 games. Trying to do anything he can to get Butler to third base at the very minimum. Here's the pitch. That's in the dirt. Good stop there by Goodman. And it's 2-2 on Soderstrom.
0: That's a great point. Those are the little things that can make up a make for a good season, right? Even if you make an out, move the runner up.
1: Get that productive out, absolutely. 2-2 the count on Soderstrom. Agnos delivers, and the pitch to Tyler, taken down and in. I'll tell you what, that 2-2 take from Butler in his last at-bat, and then the 3-2 take, Kenny, those two pitches, those two takes tells you he's getting more locked in, right? He's seeing it better. He's tracking it better. 3-2, go. 3-2 pitch, down and in, ball four. Soderstrom walks, and the A's have first and second. Nobody out in this seventh inning. Here's Jacob Wilson. He has flied out twice. He has walked and scored 0-2. Now catcher Goodman flashing some signs to his infielders here. First and second, nobody out.
0: If you're taking close pitches, it means more than just seeing the ball well. It means you have the confidence to wait.
1: Yes, be patient.
0: Exactly. And the good hitters can wait. Like Nick Kurtz is not afraid to let the ball get in on him.
1: That's right.
0: That's why he goes the other way so well.
1: Here's Wilson. Wilson takes high. It's 1-0. It's a great point. And Butler started to come here for Lawrence. 1-0 the count on Jacob Wilson. Bottom of the seventh. 4-4 the score. Agnes delivers in the pitch. Jacob takes a strike. And it's 1-1. Four runs, six hits, one error for the Rockies. Four runs, seven hits, no errors for the A's. Wilson, feet close together, moving that bat as the pitch. That's taken inside, almost hit him. It's now 2-1 on Wilson.
0: He likes to jump out over the plate.
1: So 2-1 on Jacob. Looks like Carlos Cortez has a bat. He's going to hit for Heim. He's in the on-deck circle right now. As the right-hander checks second, out of the plate. The pitch, that misses high. It's now 3-1 on Wilson. So Agnes and Deidre loading the bases now for Cortez. So nobody out in this seventh inning in a 4-4 game. Soderstrom at first, Butler at second. Well, off the line at first is Rumfield. The 3-1 pitch is swung on and popped up. Calling for it and getting out of the way now is the pitcher Agnes as the first baseman Rumfield makes the catch for the out, and there is one away. That's frustrating for Jacob. Now one down. That will bring up Carlos Cortez. Cortez comes up and hits for Heim in this seventh inning. Cortez with that home run on Wednesday had the solo shot to get that rally going in the seventh inning. That got the A's to within one. They trailed 3-2 at that point. For Carlos, that was his sixth home run of the year as the catcher Goodman out there to talk to the right-hander Agnes. 40 pitches for Agnes right now. Fans, mark your calendars for Wednesday, June 17th. Celebrate Glenburg Pride Night. A's take on the Pirates. Come out for a night of community inclusion and can't miss baseball. Get in on the fun now at athletics.com/tickets. Here's Cortez, left-handed hitter. First and second, one out in this 4-4 game. As the pitch is swung on and fouled back to the screen, it's nothing and one.
0: That is always a very special night.
1: It is. No question.
0: The Glenn Burke Pride Night.
1: Yeah, it'll be Wednesday, June 17th. I guess we're back in town on that Monday. As Agnes, the fourth pitcher of the game for the Rockies, comes setting out of the plate. The pitch to Carlos misses down and in. And it's one ball and one strike. Soderstrom and Butler take their leads. Pitch that's taken down and in. It's now 2-1. Yeah, the Rockies, remember, had that incredible run in 2007. They lost to the Red Sox in the World Series. And they had that amazing run at the end to get to the playoffs. Here's the pitch. That's fouled to our left, and a good cut at that, just missed it. And the count now is 2 balls, 2 strikes on Cortez. Zach Geloff, the on-deck hitter.
0: Lots of action in the pool tonight again.
1: Yeah.
0: Right center field out there.
1: Perfect night for it. 2-2 the count. 2-2 pitch. That's hit foul outside first and down the line. That would have scored at least one. Now the count remains at 2-2 on Carlos. Yeah, this part of the schedule we just talked about with the A's at the home ballpark, but again, you mentioned that road trip. Giants A's got to take advantage of those two teams. Giants have really been scuffling. As right-hander Agnes checks second out of the play in the pitch. That's hit foul left side out of play.
0: They didn't scuffle, though, against the A's in West Sacramento.
1: Did not. They won 2 out of 3 against the Athletics. Yeah. It's true. Always fun when those two teams get together.
0: Mm-hmm. Angels on the road after that.
1: Yep.
0: Coming home, play the Dodgers after that for 3.
1: That's not going to be easy. Here's the pitch. That's taken low. It's now 3-2 on Cortez.
0: That'll take us to the halfway point in the season.
1: Yeah, that's right.
0: It's crazy.
1: It is. It's flying.
0: Your 60s are flying by, too.
1: My 60s are moving pretty rapidly, but they're great.
0: Yeah.
1: Still love them. Yeah. First and second here with 1 out, 3-2 the count. Agnes to the plate, the 3-2 pitch. It's bounced on the right side. Being fielded by Rumfield, the 2nd for 1. Down to first, not in time. So 3-6 put out on Soderstrom. Cortez saved the first, going to 3rd is Butler. And here's Zach Geloff. So Geloff will be the hitter with runners on the corners. And 2 outs in this 4-4 game, bottom of the 7th. By the way, this bottom of the 7th is brought to you by California Community Colleges. It's a big spot for Geloff here. Zach extended his hitting streak to 16 games with that line drive single to center in the 6th inning. Ended up scoring on that 2-run double from Max Muncy. Agnes is coming in on close to 50 pitches here, Ken. So here is Geloff. 1st and 3rd, 2 outs. Agnes from the third base side of the rubber. It was the plate and the pitch. That swung on a miss. Big cut by Zach. On the fastball at 91, it's 0-1.
0: If you're going to pitch out of the bullpen for the Rockies, Johnny, I think you better get used to throwing some pitches.
1: That's right. Because there are going to be some guys that are going to have to wear it, right? I mean, in that altitude, right-hander looks in the 0-1 pitch. That's taken low, 1 ball, 1 strike.
0: Their team ERA entering tonight was 5.56.
1: Not ideal. 1-1 the count on Geloff. Delaware native. As the runners take their leads from 1st and 3rd. And the runner goes. The pitch swung on a miss. No throw. Now they have Butler hung up. As Goodman will run him down. He throws it away. Goodman throws it down the line. Butler's going to score. Cortez to 3rd. What a break. The A's leading 5-4. Oh, is that big. They had Butler hung up. And Goodman just threw it away. And the A's have a 5-4 lead here in the 7th.
0: The oldest play in the book in a 1st and 3rd with a runner going from 1st. A's trying to force the action. And with the fake throw to 2nd by Goodman, he had Butler hung out to dry.
1: No doubt.
0: Down the line from 3rd. But as you described it perfectly, Goodman threw the ball away. And the Rockies had a sure out. And the A's get a huge break.
1: Cortez at 3rd base now with 2 outs. Pitch to Geloff, waved at him, missed. Down he goes. The A's get a gift. 1 run, 1 hit, a walk in error, and 1 left. With their 7 complete, it's the A's 5 and the Rockies 4.
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16: Michael Barabaugh with you here on A's Cast and the A's Radio Network. The Athletics with a 5-4 lead heading into the top of the eighth inning here in Las Vegas. And Johnny, one guy I want to talk about that you and Ken just kind of talked about a little bit, Lawrence Butler, how hard he has worked over the course of this season, has had a rough year all around, had the big home run the other night, gets on base here tonight twice, has a double, gets on base another time with a walk, gets a little bit of a break there, not going to lie, on that throw by the catcher, but what he brings to this organization, this is someone that the organization has high hopes for still, and they're not losing faith in him, and he's still going to get opportunities, and you know he's going to work his tail off. And he talks about on Ace Cast Live today how much he loves this organization. They gave him a chance. They gave him the contract extension, and all he wants to do is just to go out there and play baseball and play at a high level.
1: He's such an emotional guy, Michael, and such a charismatic person and such a great human being, and everybody's rooting for him. He's working hard, and hopefully he gets there. Thanks
16: so much.
1: Yeah,
16: absolutely. 833-625-2278. Call in after the game.
0: I'll talk to you after the game.
1: I love you giving the number there. I love that. Man, this guy's getting good. We got a 5-4 ball game. The A's have the lead. Go to the eighth. Once again, here's Ken.
0: And Mason Barnes is in on the mound for the green and gold. Kyle Karros leads it off, and the pitch to Karros is hit down the right field line, slicing in the corner right down the line, fair or foul, and Butler is down there, and I think he caught it. It's tough for us to see down there, but he caught the ball in the right field corner right at the foul pole, where there's very little room to negotiate down there.
1: I mean,
0: that is out number one.
1: That's a great play, Ken. He has to battle with that fence down there, and that's a great play.
0: And that ball was, I think, going to be ruled a fair ball.
1: It was.
0: Because his body was in foul territory, and then he had to lean back at the last second, Johnny, to snare it. Wow. One away. And here's Rumfield, and Rumfield is a line drive down the right field line for a base hit. You got to run again, Lawrence. Takes it off the fence out there, and Rumfield's going to cruise in his second with a double. So after Karros flied to right, Rumfield doubles down the right field line, and Hunter Goodman is coming up. They've got action going in their bullpen. Barnett worked the seventh inning in 1-2-3 fashion, had a strikeout. So it's 5-4 A's, tied run in scoring position. Hogan Harris is up throwing in the A's pen, and Langoliers will go to the mound. And Barnett, and Johnny mentioned this, we don't know. I mean, he's been a starting pitcher in the A's organization after the trade from the Royals, but it may be that he's one of those guys who makes the conversion to reliever, and he really flourishes in that role.
1: Yeah, I've seen that happen many times, and he has looked good, so that would be, what a boost to the bullpen, right?
0: No question.
3: Warming up, the Athletics bullpen is 36.
0: Well, the scouts will say that he has a plus changeup.
1: Yeah,
3: warming
1: right.
3: Up in the Colorado bullpen is 47, Juan Mejia.
0: So Goodman at the plate. Runner at second, one out, eighth inning, and it's 5-4 Athletics. And here's Barnett out of the stretch, and he delivers. And Goodman, it's a pop-up on the infield, going to carry out to medium right center. And coming on is Butler. Lawrence is right there to make the catch. And Rumfield has to hold at second. And that's out number two. And we'll see about Marcasse with Johnston, who's coming up.
1: Yeah,
0: and that's going to be it.
1: And that's the move that we knew was going to be made with, as we said, that stat about John Stanley, the best batting ever in the big leagues, it's right-handed pitcher.
0: So the A's go to the southpaw, Hogan Harris, runner at second, two out, top of the eighth. The A's are holding a 5-4 lead, and we'll be back right after this.
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0: 5-4 A's, Rockies batting in the eighth with two out. They have a runner at second as Hogan Harris comes out of the bullpen. 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
1: That is a very important night as well.
0: For sure. Runner at second. Johnson's up. Lefty on lefty. Harris out of the bullpen, and Hogan delivers, and the pitch, a breaky ball outside, and the count 1-0. So Mason Barnett goes 1 2/3. Harris worked 2/3 on Wednesday against the Brewers. He allowed 2 hits and no runs. He worked an inning and 2/3 on Monday to begin that series in the game that went 12 innings. 1-1, no strikes. Johnston's at the plate, and the pitch by Hogan, and that's in the dirt. It's blocked by Langeliers, and now it's 2-0. Carrig is on deck. Hogan Harris, working from the first base side. He's at the belt. And here's his 2-0 pitch. And that's right down the middle for a strike at 94. And again, with an A's win, they would stay 2 games behind the Mariners in the West. And they would pull even with the Rangers for second place. 2 games back. And the 2-1 pitch, Hogan throws and swung on and missed. Throws the fastball by him, and now it's 2-2. So it's been Jump and Sterner and Barnett and Harris for the A's. Jump went 5+. Infield to pull, the outfield the other way. And the 2-2 delivery is low and outside, now 3-2. Butler's about 95 feet off the line out and right. And Bolte a couple of steps toward left center. Soderstrom straight up and left. And now the 3-2 pitch by Harris on the way is swung on a bouncy ball to short. Farnum is right back in. Wilson, rim of the outfield grass, long throw, stretched by Kurtz. Phenomenal play on both ends. Magnificent play by the A's. Wilson was playing the left-handed batter to pull. He had to go far to his right to the rim of the outfield grass. He made an off-balance, almost no-look throw across the diamond. And Kurtz, using the 6'5 frame, stretching toward the right field side of the bag and somehow stays in contact with the bag. And that ends the top of the eighth inning, and the Rockies fail to score. We go to the bottom of the eighth, and it's 5-4 A's.
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2: 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Bare Knuckle Fighting Championship has changed the game. 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

0: Yeah, you had reminded me during the half-inning break that with Wilson spending a month on the IL, of course, his errorless streak continues.
1: Yes.
0: And if he gets through tonight's game, that would mark 80 consecutive errorless games at shortstop. And that is an ongoing Athletics record. Outside for a ball, two balls and one strike.
1: Remarkable for a big league shortstop to do that.
0: Plus really that is. Big guy at first base.
1: He's helped out a lot.
0: It doesn't hurt.
1: No. I would say a steak dinner's in order.
0: You would think so. So the 2-1 pitch to Max. Check swing, foul, straight back. Dansby Swanson with the Cubs had an 80-game streak at shortstop in 2024.
1: Well, looking back at that play, I think that might have scored a hit had he pulled him off the bag, right?
0: I think so, yeah. So here's the 2-2 delivery to Max. And Muncy, it's a line drive, base hit left center field. Solid base hit up the field. It is Carrig, the center fielder, and Muncy. Now, going back to last year, we talked about Max, and his exit velocities are elite.
1: They are.
0: Now, maybe he needs to make a little more contact, Johnny. A little better strike zone command, but he has legitimate power and legitimate bat speed.
1: He does. That was a breaking ball, too, just waiting for it. Stroked it in the center field for the single.
0: And he's 2-for-4, and his double drove in two, and that was key earlier in the ball game when the A's took the lead.
1: Malfunction there, catcher.
0: A little pitchcom issue for Hunter Goodman.
1: PCI.
0: You know, the ball boys have been kind of the MVPs tonight. Between innings, bringing out cups of water to the umpires.
1: Yeah, absolutely.
0: Not like tonight. Temperature still in the high 90s. And Jacob Wilson, his arm, I think, is stronger than people think, too. Wouldn't you?
1: There's no doubt. I feel like his arm is stronger than when he first got to the A's, don't you? When he first...
0: Well, overall, he's a better defensive shortstop now than he was...
1: Yeah.
0: Than he was even last year.
1: Yep.
0: So Goodman, the catcher, is going to settle in back behind the plate. Henry Bolte, hit by a pitch, struck out, hit by a pitch. A's lead 5-4, nobody out, bottom of the eighth. Now Goodman is still not ready. By the way, the eighth inning of tonight's game is brought to you by Granite Expo. 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Sellout crowd at Las Vegas Ballpark, 8,534. Here's the pitch, and that's taken. That's outside. It's one ball and no strikes. 7:05 tomorrow, 12:05 on Sunday. Here's the 1-0 pitch. It'll be on the way. And the right-hander throws, and that's a ground ball to the hole. And threw into right field for a base hit. Muncy's going to hold it second. Henry Bolte, a great job of hitting that open area on the right side of the infield. He hits it left to the second baseman, Julien. And the A's have two runners on base with nobody out.
1: I don't see him right now, but I guarantee you Darren Bush is smiling in the dugout.
0: For sure.
1: A great piece of hitting.
0: Let's look it the other way. This kid has not been overmatched at all.
1: No, he has not.
0: Drafted out of high school by the A's. So he is still just a kid.
1: He was our pregame guest the other day.
0: Here's Langoliers with two on and nobody out. Hits one to right center up the alley. A long run coming over is Johnston. He's there in the right fielder. Makes the catch and fires the ball back to the infield. And the runners get back. Muncy to second. Bolte to first. Langoliers is out. And here is Mr. Kurtz. In an ideal situation for the A's. With runners at first and second. And that is likely going to be it for Mr. Agnos.
1: You want a fresh arm facing Kurtz, not 60 pitches.
0: Yeah. They're going to the left-hander. So break in the action. Two on. One out. Bottom of the eighth. A's lead 5-4. And we'll come back after this.
2: Here's the pitch. And it's a hit. 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
5: Left-hander Brennan Bernardino comes out of the bullpen to work for the Rockies here. The A's have two on and one out, and they're leading 5-4. And Chris coming up, and this will be a lefty-on-lefty matchup.
4: Yeah, no chance Agnes pitched to Nick Kurtz with 60 pitches. They were left-on-left.
5: 33rd appearance for Bernardino, 2-3 and a 4.28 ERA. Sullivan, Criswell, Halverson, Agnos, and Bernardino. So this will be a lefty on lefty. Deep in right is Johnston, and favoring right center, the infield to pull. And the left-hander is at the belt. The turn, the pitch to Nick, is bounced foul down the first base line. 7:05 tomorrow, 12:05 on Sunday. Then the A's will fly back to Sacramento. And the A's and the Pirates on Monday night. Like you said, they're going to miss Mr. Skeens.
4: That's right.
5: So Kurtz back to the plate. He is 2-for-4 with a home run tonight. And Bernardino, here's the kick, a bluff, and back to second goes Muncy. Back-to-back singles by Muncy and Bolte. Then Langoliers fight out. Left-hander out of the stretch. And here's the pitch. And Nick tried to time it. Misses. And it's no balls and two strikes. Yeah, last year when the A's played the Rockies in Denver, it was early. First game of that series in the snow was April 4th.
4: Wow.
5: A's 1-2 out of 3. No balls and two strikes. The outfield pretty much straight up now. And here's the 0-2 to Nick. And that fastball is at the knees, ring him up, and Kurtz is going to challenge it.
6: Batter's challenge.
5: Be wary of the Kurtz challenge.
4: There is no doubt in Kurtz's mind that that was low.
5: Well.
4: Wow.
5: I can't remember that he's...
6: Pitches a strike.
4: He's human.
5: He's human.
4: I can't believe it.
5: Here's Butler coming up. It was clearly a strike looking at the animation, but so here's Butler, lefty on lefty, and the pitch of Lawrence is banged up the middle and to center for a base hit. Around third to score is Muncy. Bolte goes to third, and Butler, a great couple of games here for Lawrence Butler, and the A's take a 6-4 lead.
4: Just so great to see. For Lawrence.
5: Ground ball right up the spine of the diamond, just to the right of the bag at second. Muncy scored from second. And Bolte went from first to third.
4: I mean, as you said, he has put in so much work. Hitting coach has put in so much work with him. And it is paying off.
5: That's a big run for the A's. Yep. They have 10 hits now and a 2-run lead in the eighth. Here's the pitch, and that breaking ball is taken for a strike. And you can tell Butler forever that, well, your expected batting average, is a lot higher than your real batting average and the hard hit rate and all the stuff. And the numbers that you're seeing with your batting average, not reflective of the contact you're making. But when you're batting 165, that's rough.
6: Yeah, it is rough. And the encouraging sign, he also did that against a left-handed pitcher. Right?
5: For sure. Everybody knows the talent is there.
6: Yep.
5: In the seventh inning, so here's Soderstrom. The count's 1-1. And now the pitch to Tyler, and that's taken inside. Two balls and one strike. Remember in the 24th season, Johnny Butler had 2 3-homer games.
6: That's right. In Cincy and in Philly.
5: Yeah. Both on the road. 2-1. A's lead by 2. Bottom of the 8th. And here's the pitch, and Tyler swings and misses. Now the count 2-2. The only other athletic to have 2 3-homer games in a season, Geronimo Barroa back in 96.
6: He had a great year.
5: He did. All right, the count 2-2 with 2 out and 2 on. A run in, bottom of the 8th, 6-4 A's. Soderstrom is 0-3 with a walk. Bernardino, the left-hander, delivers and waved it on a breaking ball. The inning is over, but the A's get a big run. And we go to the 9th inning. Last shot for the Rockies with the A's on top, 6-4.
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5: Hogan Harris back out to try to save this one for the pitcher of the record, who is Mason Barnett tonight. It would be his game to win as the A's lead 6-4 in the ninth. The ninth inning is brought to you by California Community Colleges. Here's Cole Carrig, a switch hitter batting right. And the delivery. And a breaking ball is taken for a strike. 6 runs, 10 hits, no errors, A's. 4 runs, 7 hits, 2 errors for the Rockies. And here's the pitch. And that's a bouncy ball foul at third base side. The catcher, Goodman, charged with both the errors. One when he dropped a pop-up in foul territory. The other when his errant throw went down the left field line, allowing Butler to score, and that gave the A's the lead. Here's the pitch, and that's dribbled foul, third base side. That was in the bottom of the seventh inning.
6: That was big.
5: Well, yeah. That was after Barnett had worked a scoreless top of the seventh, and that's why Mason is the pitcher of record on the long side. Here's the 0-2 pitch, foul back. Alika Williams is in the game at second. Muncy is out, and Gelof goes from second to third. He's looking to make it 3 in a row after the heartbreak of the crazy ball game on Monday night and losing 15-14. Now the pitch by Harris, and that just missed, and now Langoliers is going to challenge.
13: The catcher is challenging the pitch.
5: What was it?
13: The Athletics are out of challenges.
5: So how many? We had 12 challenges on Monday night?
6: Yep.
5: 16, huh?
6: 16.
5: Now the 1-2 delivery to Kerrig. Harris at the belt, the kick, and it's a bouncy ball foul, third base side toward the Rockies dugout. Hogan ready, comes back and delivers, and the 1-2 pitch is a check swing foul straight back. The Rockies game notes indicate this is the third time that the Rockies have actually played a series in a ballpark that is not normally used for Major League Baseball.
6: Talk to me.
5: Monterrey, Mexico,
6: okay,
5: and Mexico City.
6: Nice.
5: 1-2 pitch, foul back out of play. Kerrig battling. He delivered the big blow for the Rockies tonight. It pushed the Rockies in front, his three-run homer in the sixth inning. His second Major League home run in less than a week in the big leagues. And now the 1-2 pitch again by Hogan Harris. And it's swung on and missed. Down he goes off speed. One away. So big, Johnny, to stay in touch with the 500 mark. And an A's win, and they would pull to within one game of 500.
6: It is. The A's have not been good in the first game of series this year. So this would be a nice one to get.
5: Hogan delivers, and a little bit low, 1-0 to Sterling Thompson. It's not Sterling, it's Sterling.
6: Sterling.
5: S-T-E-R-L-I-N. And he takes a strike on the outside corner.
6: It's like my favorite bluesman, Lightning Hopper. It's not Lightning, Lightning.
5: Yeah. Yep. Here's the pitch by Hogan, and that's fouled straight back. One ball, two strikes. Hogan Harris. And here's his 1-2 pitch, and it swung on him as though it's by him, fastball 96. I'm going to say something that you're going to think is nutty, and I don't think it's going to happen.
6: Yeah.
5: Hogan Harris, if he continues to pitch this well, would be a legitimate all-star choice.
6: I don't think it's nutty at all. I don't. I think he could do it.
5: Here's Brett Sullivan, and he's the last chance for the Rockies, and a strike on the outside corner.
6: Well, look at his numbers, his appearances, what he's been.
5: He's either been leading or second all season in games pitched in the American League. Here's his 0-1 pitch, and Sullivan, a left-handed hitter, fly ball right field. Long run, Butler gets there to make the catch, and the Athletics have won three in a row. 6-4, the A's get it done against the Rockies on a warm night in Vegas. And after 2 hours and 46 minutes, the Athletics are now just a game under the 500 mark. They're tied for second in the West with the Rangers. With the Mariners winning, the A's remain two games behind Seattle in the West. Winning pitcher is Mason Barnett. The losing pitcher is Zach Agnos. Hogan Harris gets the save. And this A's win was brought to you by Red Hawk Resort and Casino. 7-5 tomorrow. 6 runs, 10 hits, no errors. A's 4 runs, 7 hits, 2 errors for Colorado. The attendance, another sellout, 8,534. A'scast Live will kick off the coverage tomorrow with Townie and the Commander. And then Johnny will have the pregame live from the booth here at 6 o'clock. The simulcast with A'scast and NBC Sports California at 6:30. And then the first pitch coming up, the fifth of the six games here tomorrow at 7:05. Kevin Curran here at the ballpark. Nate the Great back in our studios. Ken Korak for Johnny D and our entire crew. The A's beat the Rockies by the final of 6-4. We send things to A's Cast on NBC Sports California.
14: Six on the season. The 19th comeback win for the Athletics here in Las Vegas. They've won three in a row, and boy, they're looking more and more comfortable in their new home. I know we're not moving here permanently till 2028, but right now playing real games in Las Vegas, winning three straight, the final 6-4, Chris Townsend alongside Chris Carey. You know, we talked about playing in a highly offensive ballpark, but the last 3 days, it's really been about the last three games, it's been about the A's pitching.
15: Yeah, absolutely has, Tony. And when you look at the last three games, tightly contested in all of them. It hasn't been a high-scoring run affair. This has been just two good offenses in Milwaukee and Colorado figuring out a few of the A's pitchers on the starting roll. The bullpen comes in. They do their job. This offense has performed very well here at home in Las Vegas. And you hit it perfectly, Tony. Home is where the heart is, and it seems like they have found a good home here in Las Vegas in front of this great crowd.
14: Well, I can tell you one thing about this game that just brings a huge smile to your face, just like it did on Wednesday, is to watch Lawrence Butler get his groove back. He's feeling himself once again. Lawrence, he's one of the most passionate players, just not on our team, but in all of baseball, and he wears it on his sleeves, and when things are going good, you can just feel it, not only with Lawrence, but around the clubhouse. Just so good to see him get going again.
15: Well, how about two great at-bats from Lawrence Butler? You go from the double, or the walk first, then the double, then the RBI single, I believe, and he just was able to perform very well today. You know, he's coming off of that home run, that go-ahead home run to win the game against Milwaukee. Now has his hands all over the success here tonight against Colorado. You have to feel great for Lawrence, who has worked tirelessly to get back to finer form, and it looks like he's starting to turn a corner here in Las Vegas.
14: Well, let's throw it to Ginny in Dallas with the player of the game.
16: Max Muncy with a double, brought a couple in tonight, and the A's come from behind to win this ballgame. Talk about the fight tonight, Max, because we didn't see the scoring early in this game. We knew it was going to come down to probably a couple big swings.
17: Yeah, you know what our hitters can do, and our pitchers kept us in it. Great start by Jump, and great job by the bullpen picking us up, and obviously our hitters came through at the end, and that was awesome.
18: Well, I think it's been a great job by you and a couple of other fellas. Once you get plugged back into the lineup, it feels like sometimes it might take a while to get going. That has just simply not been the case. You've come up, you've played great defense. You've also shown a propensity to get the big knock and really get the party started once you're in the ballgame with a couple very well-struck baseballs
17: tonight.
18: Thank
17: you. Yeah, I think it's knowing that we have the hitters to do damage. I don't have to do too much. Just got to try to get on base. And obviously, sometimes that less is more approach does well for me.
16: Max, you played here. You know what this ballpark can play like and what these fans can be like, the energy they can bring. But just kind of reflect on this week so far and how exciting it is for the A's to be on the ground here.
17: Yeah, I mean, obviously I love our fans in Sacramento. They're great, but it is good and very nice to see these fans in Vegas and the support they have for us. And it's been, it's felt like home so far.
16: Thanks so much for joining us, Max. We appreciate it. Enjoy the win tonight, and we'll see you tomorrow.
17: Thank you, guys.
14: Two huge hits for Max Muncy. We were at this perch right here watching it, and it was great to see. And I want to point something out. When you look at the outfield and you look at the four infielders, they're all homegrown. You look at the guy on the mound tonight, Gage Jump, homegrown. This is one of the keys to all baseball. I don't care how much you're spending. I don't care what your payroll is. Everybody needs to produce their own players. You need to draft, develop. You have to have a standard. You have to have a way you play baseball. Call it the A's way, whatever you want to call it. But to be successful and have long runs in baseball, you have to be able to develop your own talent. And if you are watching at home or you're here at the ballpark here in Las Vegas, you notice everybody in the outfield and the four guys in the infield are guys that you drafted and you developed, and the guy on the mound.
15: Well, it starts from the top. David Forrest, Eric Kubota, the rest of the scouting department, to be able to identify these guys and confirm that they are big league players, because they looked every bit of the part here tonight. You know, Muncy, Geloff, Butler, Soderstrom, Bolte, all of them had a hand in the success tonight, and I think that there is more to come in this series, Tony.
14: And also the guy who closed it out, always funny, Hogan Harris, his 36th appearance. It's his sixth save this year, but you drafted him also. You drafted him as a starter. He's now your do-everything, your Swiss Army knife, coming out of the bullpen. But you think about that, 36 games. We joke about it all the time. Hogan Harris is like a position player. He plays so much out of the bullpen. All right, let's get to the Toyota Turning Point, and you talk about the little things in baseball. We're taking you to the seventh inning. Once again, Lawrence Butler is heating up.
15: Well, he found a pitch in the zone to strike and he lifted it deep. You thought maybe it had a chance to get out, but Butler was able to motor into second base. And then you know what happens? These guys are able to move on the base pass, got caught sleeping there for a second, but a big mistake by the Rockies allows the A's to take the lead in the seventh.
14: Isn't it amazing, night after night after night, when you watch highlight shows, it's the little things. You make defenses have to make plays. Yes, Lawrence shouldn't have fell for the deep, but in the end, you make that. I don't care if this is the big leagues. Guys make errors all the time, every single night. Put pressure on the defense. You put pressure on the defense. And one of the things the A's can do, Chris, is with their athleticism and speed, you can put a ton of pressure on defenses.
15: You absolutely can. You talk about the athleticism a lot of this on the show, A's Cast Live, and then, of course, on A's Cast on NBC. This team can beat you on the base pass. This team can be more athletic than most every team in Major League Baseball, and they've showcased that a number of nights and a number of wins this year, Townie. It's been really fun to watch, and I think when you look at Bolte and you look at Butler and all those guys, they are working their butts off to continue to prove themselves at the big league level, and the small things, even the mistake on base for Butler there, it ended up paying off for the A's because he did get on base to second, moves over, and then gets caught. But at the same time, those little things can happen. The A's lucked out this time around.
14: Yeah, I can't remember the last time we had this much size and speed. Because, you know, you mentioned Lawrence Butler. Obviously, Lawrence Butler looks like he'd play in the NFL, right? But Henry Bolte, he's got size, tremendous speed. Zach Geloff, I mean, it really is all over the diamond. Fastest catcher in the game, no question, Shea Langeliers. Nick Kurtz moves well for a big man. So does Tyler Soderstrom. It's a really big athletic team.
15: It's a very tough team to try and compete against and game plan against because they have everything. They have power. They have contact. They have speed. They have the ability to outwit the defense on the base pass. And I think that a young, smart team is a very good team in Major League Baseball, a team that is very tough to reckon with. And Colorado ran into that team tonight.
14: 6-4 score, is that a crazy score?
15: No, absolutely not.
14: It is amazing. And we got to talk about the bullpen. It is amazing after that first game against Milwaukee where, yes, 15-14 extra innings. It was crazy. Everybody took to social media. Oh, my God, this is so unbelievable. And then the next three games are all about pitching, and the bullpen for the A's, once again, fantastic. The last three games have been normalized, and the bullpen has shown up.
15: Justin Sterner and company, who I call the head Sterner, the way he comes in and he, with those inherited runners, gets out of innings left and right. Mason Barnett continuing to blossom in this new bullpen role. It has been really fun to see all of these young guys get their hands in the fold of the bullpen and really establish themselves at the big league level. You know, Hogan Harris comes out, he closes out yet another game, 36th appearance to match the number on the back of his jersey. It seems like this very fluid bullpen situation for Mark Kotze, and he's managed it very well in this series, is working out for the A's in the early parts of June, Townie.
14: And you're watching guys come out of the bullpen who have pitched here before, had success here. You know, we talk so much about Alvarado. You mentioned Barnett, now Hogan Harris. So it's not guys that are coming out and they're freaked out about pitching here because, once again, it's a highly offensive ballpark. All these guys have played here in AAA. They've competed here and they've had success here.
15: They have. And, again, you go down here, you go to Las Vegas, AAA Las Vegas, they have the experience to identify and attack hitters here. It has been advantageous for the A's to come back to this ballpark in this beautiful city and compete against some quality opponents. And it's not a surprise that the young guys that have more recent experience, Townie, at this ballpark have been the ones to share the success for the A's.
14: So the A's have hovered a lot around 500, right now just a game under 500. But let's get to the River Rock Daily Jackpot, because one of the great stories so far this season has been all the streaks. We did the on-base streak with Nick Kurtz. Well, now we have another outstanding on-base streak going, and that's Tyler Soderstrom hitting .342 during that on-base streak with a 1,118 OPS. Another hit for Geloff. He's got a 16-game hitting streak, and Zach Geloff has earned the right to play once again. He's a wonderful guy. And we talked about his athleticism, but just the good attitude. How much his teammates love him. He's one of the great clubhouse guys. But just to see him healthy once again, I'm really enjoying watching Zach Geloff really start to pay off.
15: The resurgence of number 20, it comes at a great time. You remember him coming up in 2023, was one of the most talked about second basemen in all of baseball, embracing role after role, hitting the ball with power and contact, but most importantly, consistency. And, you know, I don't want to quote Zoolander, but Geloff, he's so hot right now.
14: Well, his versatility is unbelievable. And when we saw him go out to center field, it was like, are you serious? Center field? But that's the kind of athleticism. Billy Owens is the assistant general manager for the Athletics. He was on our show earlier this week talking about when he went and saw him in when he was playing third base at Virginia, made a Willie Mays-style catch, and I believe it was in the ACC tournament, at third base, catching a fly ball down the left field line in foul territory. He goes, yeah, he could play outfield. But just to watch a young athlete who is so gifted as Zach Geloff be healthy again, I feel really good about it.
15: Well, think about how his last season ended, Tony. Rolling over on his shoulder, re-teaching him how to dive, then a new position at third base, which is really not a new position. It's an old position that you have to relearn, angles-wise, hard hit balls. He has taken everything in stride. There's been no ego to him whatsoever, and he has earned this opportunity and this role as being a leader and an impact contributor for an A's club that has them top to bottom lined up throughout the order, doing so in their winning efforts recently.
14: Now, you're not going to be shocked by this, but Nick Kurtz has been on base 61 of 63 games he has played. Get ready for this, folks. He's got another on base streak. 333, 8 home runs, 13 RBIs, 9 extra base hits, and a 1,321 OPS. We just went through a historic on-base streak, tying Mark McGwire for the single-season record. Now he's doing it again at 13, and it's probably going to be another one we're going to be looking at for a long time. It just shows. This guy. And when he hit it out, sitting next to you tonight, when he hit it out and the way you reacted, it's something special.
15: Well, I'm reacting like a fan because I get to sit down here. I can't yell and scream. Actually, I do yell and scream in the booth, but I get to look at a generational player. Getting to talk to Jason Giambi a few games ago, you know, that iconic number 16 now Kurtz is wearing. Giambi said he's making the number his own. And Kurtz should be a runaway for the starting first baseman in the American League All-Star Game. He is doing everything right, and I think that there may be some more hardware and awards for Nick Kurtz in 2026 with the way that he's performed this year.
14: You know what? You are right. I wish fans would be able to see how you react to things just like they do. We don't get to see that from you when you're doing the games with Dallas. Down here, though, and the way you interacted with fans tonight, you get to be a fan. It's tough when you're always calling the games. Now you get to sit here and hang out with us.
15: Well, it's almost like I'm charting the pitches still. I'm calling balls and strikes in my head, but I'm sitting next to you, and we're bickering about, you know, different moves and how everything's going. What I can say right now is I can feel the energy and passion of this fan base in Las Vegas, and I have been able to. It's infectious.
14: Yes.
15: I feel it. It's contagious, and I can't wait to experience it two more nights with you, Tony.
14: Well, and it's just so much fun once again to watch all the homegrown players, all three outfielders, the four infielders. Now, obviously, didn't have Shea Langeliers, who's going to join us in moments, was traded. Jonah Heim was drafted by the Orioles. But when you look at the three outfielders and the four infielders, all homegrown. It was a magical night. It was a great win. A's have struggled in the first game of the series. Not tonight. They get the win 6-4. Coming up next, we'll hear from the skipper, Mark Kotze, right here on A's Cast.
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14: 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What's hot? I'll tell you what's hot. Shea Langeliers is hot, and he's sitting here with us along with Nick Kurtz. Both these guys, fantastic. Both these guys should be starting in the All-Star game. Make sure you get out and vote. But you look at the numbers the last four games. But truly, you look at the numbers all season long for Shea Langeliers as he gets to see himself rip one into over the wall, and this boy was deep. You knew it was gone right out of the gate, right?
0: Had a pretty good idea, yeah.
15: That next one, yeah. There was no doubt about that one either.
0: That one went a little further.
14: Yeah, they were absolute bombs, back-to-back jacks. How do you like hitting here?
0: Yeah, it's a good time. You get on the barrel in the air, it's good things are going to happen here.
15: It's been really fun watching you perform. You know, Townie's right. What's hot? It was hot before the game. Yeah. Then it cooled down a bit. Now I'm starting to feel the inferno a little bit more. I want to talk about the team as a whole. You know, this is a team top to bottom, some young guys, some older guys, and it seems like everything offensively is coming together. And I remember earlier in the year, I was talking to Lawrence Butler in the clubhouse, and he said, you know, we haven't even started to get hot yet.
0: Yeah.
15: Do you feel that this offense is starting to find their stride here in June?
0: Yeah, it definitely feels that way. Obviously, you know, you play 162 games for a reason. It's a long year. You know, it's taken us a while to start firing on all cylinders, but it feels like that's the direction we're moving in and just building confidence as a team.
14: Yeah, I know we talk so much about your offense, but a big thing for you is how you get the pitcher through the game.
0: Yeah.
14: And then you think about what these guys have been doing, like Gage Jump and JT Gann. And then now I think about the bullpen. The bullpen here has been fabulous the last three games. Mm-hmm. Talk about the pitching from the catching standpoint.
0: Yeah, I mean, obviously pitching here is tough. You know, the way the pitches are affected, the way the ball flies, it's just the guys have done a great job. I mean, at the end of the day, you don't want it to affect how, you know, aggressive you are attacking the strike zone, getting ahead of guys, staying ahead in the count. They've done a really good job, and that's kind of, you know, that's why we've been playing good baseball. The first game we played here is one of the craziest games we've been a part of, but after that, it's been really good.
15: The A's manager, Mark Kotze, described you as a quiet leader, and we've got a young guy after young guy on this team. It seems like they haven't missed a beat since being promoted from AAA or having just a little bit of big league time. Is there any wisdom that you have added or talked to them about in adjusting for the big leagues?
0: Yeah, I mean, you know, a lot of kids will get up here and they feel like they got to do more than what they were doing before they got, you know, to the big leagues. And it's just, you know, reminding them, be who you are. You're here for a reason. You're a big leaguer now. You have all the tools. Just go out and play. That's where you can kind of get in trouble. You go out there and try to do more than, you know, not than you're capable of. You're just trying to be better than, you know, what you've been doing. So it's just, you know, at the end of the day, you just try to keep it simple. Just go out there, play baseball, leave it between the lines, and then move on.
14: You know, back in West Sacramento, it just hasn't clicked at home. And I don't know the reason why. Do you think that playing well here, which you've already won three games, a chance to win another series tomorrow, and this is a tougher environment to play, after this you're going to go back to the ballpark in West Sacramento. Do you think playing here could help you back in Sacramento?
0: I think, yeah, looking at it that way, like a kind of a mindset shift, yeah, I think it could definitely help us moving back to Sacramento. Obviously, we'd love nothing more than to play well in front of our home crowd. So it's just when we get back there, you know, it's kind of one of those things. It has been what it has been. And we're just trying to, you know, put our best foot forward every night, play our brand of baseball, and like I said, leave it between the lines, move on to the next day.
15: Shea, you've had so much to think about. All right, I'm going to give you a softball question here. You've spent now close to a week in Las Vegas. What has been your favorite part of this experience in the future home of the Athletics?
0: Yeah, I mean, all around, it's been, you know, a great week. It was nice to have that off day kind of sandwiched in between these two series, kind of just relax there for a little bit. But, yeah, we had the tour of the new stadium. We did the food bank thing me and Nick did on Tuesday. Just kind of, you know, good getting out in the community, meeting some people, and obviously playing in front of these fans has been fun.
14: What did you think of the new stadium?
0: I thought it was cool. You kind of get the rundown of where everything's going to be. It was hot out there and bright with all the gravel, but yeah. It was kind of cool getting to walk through, and they showed us like where our clubhouse and everything is going to be set up, and kind of see the where the foul poles are going to be and home plate and stuff. I thought it was really cool.
14: By the way, you do this a lot. I can't thank you enough. It's one thing for another position player who hasn't been behind the dish in the gear, going through everything that you do to come up here, whether it's in Sacramento or here, but the fact that we call on you all the time and you come up, I can't thank you enough. We truly appreciate it.
0: Yeah, thanks for having me, guys.
14: Thank Big you, win sir. For the Athletics tonight. Let's hear from the skipper, Mark Kotze.
1: Yeah, huge game for Law. You know, that's what we were talking about on Wednesday. A game like that can get you going. And the at-bat that he took to draw a walk was really like the at-bat, I think, that opened him up. You could see how pumped up he was about laying off three good sliders down below the zone. Then he gets the double off the fence and then the big hit in the ninth to give us one more run. So, or eighth, I should say. But, yeah, great day for Law. That's the, you know, it's good to see him get results when he's put in so much work.
21: With the gauge jump, he was cruising through five, it seemed like. What did you see in that sixth?
1: Yeah, velo dropped. We talked about this pregame in terms of the workload and going every, you know, fifth day. And, you know, and it's hot. It's really hot out there. So, you know, for me, you know, give him a chance to go out in the sixth. He was cruising. You know, it did have a little bit of a longer inning, bottom of the fifth. But initially, you know, it looked like the velo dropped a little bit, the sharpness of the slider. As well, so but he grinded, and it's good for the team to pick him up.
22: How do you feel about his overall performance today?
1: I thought he did well. You know, I mean, he had some strikeouts. Again, I said he threw the ball for five innings really well, and there in the sixth, it just looked like he might have run out of a little gas.
23: No problems in that one throw to first. The real nice throw he made to Kurt said.
1: Well, Jacob's left shoulder, right?
23: Yeah.
1: So, I mean, in terms of the throws, like there's no problem with his throwing arm and motion or anything caused from the injury. I thought Jacob, you know, made some nice plays for us tonight for sure.
21: Do you see Barnett maybe carving out a nice role from something
1: like that? I like the role. I do. You know, Barney, like we talked about, getting his first save, but pitching out of the bullpen. There's, you know, he can go max effort and use his weapons, you know, effectively and get some swing and miss. You know, going back out for the second inning, still liked his matchups, got the leadoff guy, gave up the double, but then got Goodman, who's, you know, arguably their best hitter in their lineup, and turned it over to Hogan. And Hogan, you know, did a really nice job against the rest of their hitters.
21: Thanks, guys. Cool.
1: All right, guys.
14: Mason Barnett, we're calling him Barney now. I love it. One thing Barney does, strikes guys out. And that's what we need coming out of the bullpen. We need guys who can get that whiff rate up. Good to see. A final 6-4. We continue to break it down right here on A's Cast.
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14: You know, I know the outing wasn't perfect for Gage Jump, but his last three starts, 2-0 with a 1.96 ERA. Let's not forget that. By the way, a little update from our guy Martin Gallegos, MLB.com. Joey Estes will start for the A's tomorrow. Obviously, he's been with the Aviators all season long. Kind of sticking with the theme, Chris. Guys that have pitched here recently are having success here, like we've seen out of the bullpen. Alvarado, Barnett. Why not Joey Estes? He's starting tomorrow.
29: Why not? Remember, this guy made the team last year out of camp as a starter, had his struggles, went down to AAA Las Vegas, and found his way back to the big leagues, Townie. First appearance since August 24th, 2025. Hasn't started in quite some time. Was out of the bullpen, so he's getting another opportunity, another young arm coming up to help the A's starting rotation.
14: And I believe Jeffrey Springs will then be pushed to Sunday,
29: which will add even further flexibility for the starting rotation going into the homestand in Sacramento against Pittsburgh and the Angels.
14: Yeah, and Aaron Civale's going to be back during that homestand. But a great win for the Athletics, 6-4, winning game one of the series. They've won three straight here in Las Vegas. We'll be back tomorrow at 6:30 getting you ready for A's baseball. Up next, your phone calls.
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17: 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Runner goes. It's swung on a high fly ball to center and deep. Taylor back right to the track at the wall. He will leap and watch it fly. Wilson has done it again.
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18: It's time to hear from you, the fans. From road trippers.
19: It's a strike. It's a ball. Same location, different call. Yeah.
18: To pitching experts.
21: Do, do, do, do. Paging. Dr. Emo.
18: And the rest.
22: I'm so fired up. I'm confused.
18: This is A's Talk. Here's your host, Michael Barabalt.
23: 833-625-2278 is the number. That's 833-625-2278. We'll take your phone calls. This is Ace Talk. Michael Barabalt here from Las Vegas Ballpark. Nate Littlefield back in our studio in downtown Sacramento, pushing the buttons and keeping me on track. Nate, welcome back. It's good to see you again.
32: Thanks for having me, Mike.
23: Thanks for having you. It's like you're a caller. What kind of sometimes you work here? You like, work here.
32: Yeah, yeah. I guess I do, huh? I forgot. I've been gone for so long.
23: You've been gone. Yeah, you're gonna take like 3 weeks off, and
32: one of these days I'm gonna call in on my day off, like you did, and I'm not gonna spoil it actually, but I'll call in on my day off someday. I just forget.
23: Will this be the Moneyball episode or the Moneyball segment when you call in?
32: When I call in, that would be pretty funny.
23: Well, the A's do get the win over the Colorado Rockies. We're playing the Rockies now. A's beat the Rockies by a final of 6-4 here on this Friday night from Las Vegas Ballpark. Very toasty here in Vegas. Nate, I know it's similar temperatures in Sacramento. We'll be heading back up there on Monday. 91 degrees right now. What's the climate up there in Sac?
32: So it's been really hot. I mean, I'm not as hot as where you are. I think it's a few degrees cooler here, but I've played golf the last 2 days, and that was just stupid.
23: Oh, wow.
32: It was just dumb. I played this morning, and I played yesterday in the middle of it. And, yeah, it's just, like, debilitating. It's I was floating around 100, 101.
23: Are you playing early in the morning?
32: Today I played at 9:30 at Teal Bend for the first time. It was awesome. It was beautiful. And then yesterday I played at a course in Roseville, and right in the middle, 3 p.m., because we couldn't go till later. And then we didn't know. We booked it a week or two before. So, kind of got screwed, but powered through it. A lot of Gator Light. You ever drink Gator Light, Michael?
23: They're not
32: a sponsor. It's good. It's good. It's like a liquid IV Gatorade. Just keep pounding water and keep hitting the ball. It was a good time. But, yeah, it should cool off by the time you guys get back.
23: Yeah, a little bit. Pirates and Angels will be in West Sacramento next week. But still got two more here with the Colorado Rockies. The A's do get the win 6-4, the final. And this was kind of going by the way of a pitching duel for the first five innings. You look at the score. It was scoreless till the bottom of the fifth. You look at the first four and a half, no score. Then Langeliers and Kurtz go back-to-back. And a belly-to-belly, as the late John Sterling used to say. And right away, Colorado came back. Four runs in the sixth, three of them coming off the three-run shot from Cole Kerrig off of Justin Sterner, which really put a dent in Gage Jump's line. But Gage Jump has been really good in his four starts. I'll give you some of his numbers in a little bit. And what do good teams, what do contending teams do after that? Well, they respond. So what do the A's do? They get two of their own in the bottom of the sixth, tie the game. Max Muncy, nice to see him drive a couple of guys in with a two-run double off the wall. And then the A's add another one in the seventh to take the lead. Kind of got lucky. Lawrence Butler gets caught in a little bit of a rundown. But, on the flip side of that, you make the other team play catch and you put pressure on the defense. It's something I've talked a lot about throughout the course of the season. Put the ball in play. You're running on the base paths. I believe it was Bolte that took off from first base that allowed. Or no, I'm sorry. It was who was on first at that time? It would have been Cortez, right, Nate? Fact check me on that.
32: That
23: one.
32: Sounds right. I'd have to double check. I don't have a scorecard.
23: So Cortez takes off from first. Because he reached on the fielder's choice. They fake the throw down. Butler falls for the fake. It looked like, looking at the replay, he was going to go if the ball was thrown down no matter what. Obviously, the ball was a really good fake by the catcher. He gets caught in the rundown. They throw the ball back to third. The throw is low. Butler's then able to score. But that's the thing about putting pressure on the defense and doing the little things. You see a lot of hype and talk about hitting home runs and the big fly and slug, and we've seen plenty of that from the A's here just this week alone. Now 17 home runs in the four games here in Vegas. But when the game matters most, you see these little things. You see putting pressure on the defense. You see base running, stealing bases, putting the ball in play. Right? You see those little things really start to come in big. Why do you guys think the Tampa Bay Rays are always in the thick of things with how they're run? Because they always do the little things well. Kevin Cash does a brilliant job, and their front office does a brilliant job of finding guys that do those things at a very high level. And so for the Athletics, we know that they have the slug. We know if they have guys that can hit the ball at the ballpark. But you also need a complement of players that can do the little things, which is why I think Henry Bolte is going to be such a huge contributor in this lineup and on this team. Because he's someone that puts the ball in play. Someone that runs hard to first every single time out there. We had Dave Stewart on A's Cast Live today, and he said Henry Bolte is his favorite current A's player because of that. It's always a hard 90 to first. He wants to play. He wants to win. He's kind of an old school guy that is always going to run the ball out of the box. So to have the difference in this game be, again, Lawrence Butler did kind of get lucky, but you know what? You need breaks every once in a while. You're going to get breaks, right? There's always a certain amount of luck when it comes to winning.
1: Even high-level analysis.
23: Yeah, thanks, Commander. I'm surprised you didn't say that live. I'm sure he'll come in and try to get me off track here soon. But
32: that's my job.
23: Yeah, Nate, you let this show just get out of hand.
32: Yeah, I do, and I like it.
23: See, you're getting me off track now. So if the A's want to be a winning team, and now you're back to a game below 500, 34 and 35, so you're kind of creeping back. And when you look at the standings in the American League, again, the American League is still wide open. A's now jump back into a tie for second with Texas, two back of Seattle. Seattle won tonight, Texas lost tonight. You look at the wild card now, the A's now tied with Texas for the third wild card spot. The A's have the head-to-head tiebreaker at the moment. But if you want to be that team that contends all the way through, maybe sneaks into the playoffs, maybe wins the division, who knows where the rest of the season's going to go. This was game 69 of 162. So there's still a lot of baseball left. But you have to be able to do the small things in baseball. Moving guys over, bunting, running the bases, putting the ball in play. And on the pitching side, throwing strikes. Since Monday, the pitching staff has done a much better of throwing strikes and commanding the zone. You look at the bullpen just overall the last three games, and I think we need to, Monday just needs to go in its own separate category for both sides because of how ludicrous and how insane that game was. So we take that out of it. And it's the same environment that the A's been playing in as Monday. But you look at the bullpen, three games, 12 and a third innings pitched out of the bullpen, a 0.73 ERA, 2-0, three saves, eight hits allowed, one earned run allowed. The home run allowed by Sterner tonight to Cole Karg is the only earned run that's been allowed in those three games. 17 strikeouts in that stretch. So the A's are starting to figure some things out offensively, I think. They're starting to click and gel at the same time. The bullpen, as I've talked about, is going to go through waves, both good and bad. Right now, in this

0: Hey, okay, well, we're just going to go bullpen by committee the rest of the year, and there's no way about it. They're trying to find a closer.
1: And they're doing that for Greg and Slo, right? To appease him?
0: They're trying to find a closer, Nate.
1: I'm just checking. I missed a few days. I don't know what I missed. And I come back and Lawrence Butler is a superstar again. So I'm happy about that.
0: I do want to get into Lawrence Butler.
1: Yeah.
0: Now that you bring him up, because this is someone that I think you and I both right to do so, had made some really bad mistakes, was getting picked off a lot earlier in the season and wasn't hitting. And when you get a contract extension, when you get the money that Lawrence Butler got, there's heightened expectations, and then when you don't perform, there's going to be criticism. But you can never question the work ethic of Lawrence Butler. It's not like he's going to go through the motions and skip out on, you know, tee work or soft toss or batting practice. That's not how he rolls, and that's not how he's ever rolled. So to see him have the moment he had on Wednesday, then tonight come off the bench, walk, double, single. That single in the eighth gives the A's a big insurance run, and he did it off a left-handed pitcher too. You have to feel really good for the guy. You have to be happy for someone like that to have success. Because, like Nate, we've talked about Butler on the show, and I think both of us, rightfully so, had criticized him when things had gone bad, and there was talk of, is he going to get sent down? And I think those were valid conversations tonight, at that time. But tonight, and the last two games for Lawrence Butler, you got to feel happy for the guy who has put in so much work. And you know, he talked about it with Towny on Ace Cast Live today. I don't know if you have the clip ready or not, but it puts a smile on your face to see someone like that have some success. So
1: yeah,
0: go ahead and say, and then let's go to that clip.
1: Okay, all I want to say about Lawrence is that I really enjoy how positive he's kind of been throughout the whole experience. You haven't heard anything in the media where he goes out and he's like, I just need a chance. They just need to put me out.
0: He's accountable.
1: Anything like that. He hasn't done anything that's, you know, making himself the center of attention, like being a problem for the team. And I think that just shows a lot about his character. And
0: no doubt.
1: Yeah, and he's earning the right to play and get hits. I would like to see more consistency, like we talked about before, you know, earlier in the week, like, and if that means going to AAA or whatever. But just seeing him do well is great for the A's. And here's that clip you were referencing in regard to Lawrence.
2: That home run you hit, and as soon as you hit it, the reaction, letting all that emotion go, looking at the dugout. Obviously, our dugout here is on the first base side. Mm-hmm. Take us through that and why so much emotion, so much let out right there at the dugout.
3: I mean, I got a cutter. Carlos told me, you know, after he hit his homer that, you know, the cutter stays up. So, you know, he threw me one and it stayed up and I hit it. And, you know, that was a good feeling, you know, be able to, you know, help the team. You know, it's kind of been struggling a little bit lately, you know, haven't been getting the best of luck. So, you know, just to be able to help the team and, you know, just be able to watch that ball go over the fence, you know, it was a huge, huge wave of emotion for me. You know, just be able to look in my dugout, see the boys cheering for me, you know, just everybody pumped up for me. It was amazing.
2: You know, because a lot of people will say, well, you know, he may be struggling, but we're going to look, you know, how hard he's hitting the ball and expected stats. But in the end, what you care about is it getting it done or not?
3: Exactly.
2: It's hard to live it. So talk about how hard you've been working.
3: I mean, I've been working every day. You know, it's every day constantly me and Bushy, Aldo in the cage, grinding, you know, just trying to get that feel back and just trying to, you know, that's like you said, you know, you can look at all the hard hit balls and all that stuff, but you know, it kind of takes a toll on you when you don't get the results, you know, because that's what's going to help the team win, and that's what's going to, you know, get us to the next level as a team completely. So, you know, I just want to be able to help my team, and that's what, if you ever see me frustrated on the field, it's because I'm not helping the team.
2: Well, you wear your emotions on your sleeve, good or bad.
3: Yeah, exactly.
2: And that's not going to change, is it?
3: Nope. You got to play with emotion and have some fun, man.
0: Yeah, no doubt about it. Lawrence Butler plays with a ton of emotion, good or bad, and it's nice to see him have some success. Again, on base three times, a double, a single. And, you know, with the A's outfield where it is, I mean, Soderstrom's the everyday left fielder. Henry

0: Bolte is the everyday center fielder. Right field is that spot kind of in limbo. You've seen Colby Thomas out there. Lawrence Butler's been out there. Carlos Cortez has been out there. Now with Brent Rooker on the injured list, that DH spot is now going to start opening up. So you might see some rotation there. So there's probably going to be a little bit more opportunity for Lawrence Butler to continue to contribute to the team at a more consistent rate in the absence of Brent Rooker. And I think all A's fans should root for that. And I think for the Athletics, look, there's still a lot of hope, and there's always been hope with Lawrence Butler. And you look at two guys that came up in 2023, him and Geloff. And the year that Geloff is having kind of a resurgence. You know, I looked at Geloff's strikeout rate by year. Last year, he only had 92 at-bats, but he struck out half the time, 50% of the time. You go back to his last full year, 2024, struck out 37.8% of the time. This year, it's down to 28.2. So he's massively cut down his strikeout rate, and he's seeing the results. For Lawrence Butler, hasn't really been the same, but these last two games have been steps in the right direction, and you hope that he can get there and be an everyday part of this lineup, because this organization, as Towney put it, this organization is better with Lawrence Butler in it. He does a lot of work in the community, just started his own foundation. And again, he's had a really rough start to the year, but you got to be happy for a guy like him to see him have the moment he had on Wednesday, hitting the go-ahead home run and then reaching base three times here tonight off the bench, and gets a huge single in the eighth to give the A's some big insurance. Coming up next, we'll take your phone calls. 833-625-2278 is the number, and continue to break this one down. This is A's Talk.
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10: Killed to right center. Wow, look out in North Las Vegas. That might be 500 feet.
11: I was thinking the same thing.
10: absolutely unloads, and it's 2-0 A's.
0: Back-to-back and belly-to-belly. I got to mention John Sterling. Oh, he's a big Yankee honk now. See, I do it already because I know I'm going to get it.
8: Yeah.
0: But it's a great saying.
8: And that's fine. You can say it. I'm not going to give you that much crap.
0: We have, well, I know you won't, but other colleagues of mine will.
8: Yeah, yeah. This is Yankee talk.
0: I do have the, I did send you the belly to belly drop, didn't I not?
8: Belly to belly. You sent me this.
10: Come on, Mike.
8: I like that one a lot.
0: I know. I figured I got a text from Cody right after. Oh, what did you do? Why did Ken get mad at you? I'm like, no, that was for Mike Estabrook, the home plate umpire.
8: Yeah.
0: So, A's win it over the Rockies. They've won 3 in a row. They've won 4 of their last 5. 833-625-2278 is a number. Whether you're calling from Northern California or here in Las Vegas, we want to hear from you. Let's go to the phone lines.
8: Anywhere.
0: Australia, anywhere in the world. AceCast is global.
8: It is global.
0: We are global.
8: Yeah.
0: We're getting listeners everywhere. All right, what do we got? Road Trip Mike, what do you got? Before you start, he was the one that did mention to me that we had to talk about what happened with De'Aaron Fox the other night.
8: Okay, I'm here for it.
11: Okay, since we have such a Sacramento Kings honk, and you have De'Aaron Fox giving the Knicks the championship.
8: Yeah.
11: Game one, decided to help him out. Oh, I ain't got the physical fortitude to take the shot. Let me pass it off to someone and miss it. Then I don't know what he was doing the other night. So I'm thinking San Antonio people, they have a right to be complaining about the 200 and some odd million dollars the boy is stealing from them. But I am not going to call you a jabroni just because you are a De'Aaron Fox honk. Yeah, I am. You're a jabroni. Come on.
0: Yes.
11: Accept and move on. Yeah. And then I'm going to move on to one other thing before I get to the good stuff. Okay? Don't give me 2 minutes with Lawrence Butler tomorrow because I will look him in the face and tell him, and he knows I will because we've done it in the past, you run the damn ball out. You hit a ball that hard. You run hard. You should have been at third base. Should have never been a situation where you're playing pickle to get the run home. I'm sorry. You run hard. You would have made it to third. Not an issue getting home. And you know there's nobody that loves Lawrence Butler more than me, but you call it the way you see it. I'm a baseball fan first. All right? Now, let's talk about Las Vegas. I was at the Sign Museum last night. I was at Allegiant Field today. And what do I get? Fans walking up to me saying, hey, are you watching them A's games? Have you been at the A's games? The energy in this city for Las Vegas and what we're doing here has been incredible. And this series and what we're doing is only helping us when we go to Vegas and for permanently. So it's been a great time. Now, gentlemen, give me your feedback on what I've just said.
0: Well, first off, any chance you come on to call Nate out, I'm all for it. I mean, you can have the whole segment.
8: And me too.
0: You can call me out too. So I'm not sensitive. If I do something wrong, you can call me out too. But Las Vegas has been terrific. There was the event at Circa yesterday that we were both at with Jason Giambi and Dave Stewart. And likewise, I was at the M last night, and I talked to a couple of people there that were so excited about the A's coming to Las Vegas. Contrary to popular belief on social media, there is a growing fan base here in Las Vegas for the Athletics and a growing base for baseball, and the excitement just continues to grow by the day.
11: And, okay, since we're calling you out there too, Mike, as long as you listen to the shows when you're off, I did call you out because you was taking off more days than Downey and Ray put together. So, you know, I'm an equal opportunity jabroni caller, okay, since I can't get the Mahler to call because he actually goes to bed at night. I don't know why. A's are playing. Why do people sleep? Why do they do anything? Come on. The A's are everything. And this tomorrow they're having the thing over at I'm trying to drive someone to the airport, by the way. They're having the farmer's market tomorrow where we're going to have a couple of players go. It's going to go from 9 to 2. A's fans, come out. Enjoy it. Let's have a good time. Let's enjoy each other and enjoy what we're getting out of these young kids, because it's nothing short of a good time. Seeing all the people come together and enjoy it the way we are. The social media and all that other stuff, they yelled when we left Oakland. They're going to yell and try to say Vegas isn't working. Heck, they ain't been here. They ain't seen it. And I recommend anybody that feels like they're being shunned, come take a picture with me. Let's show the support for these athletics. And let's go A's all the way.
0: I love it. Road trip Mike, thank you for the phone call. You know, it's so true, because we saw after Monday's game all this criticism. Oh, baseball in Vegas isn't going to work. There's going to be so much offense. This isn't Major League Baseball. Well, if you look at the last three games, it's been pretty normal, right? I mean, you could say Monday was crazy, but that can happen anywhere.
8: Well, do you mean in Vegas in general or just this ballpark? Because there's no...
0: Oh, they're saying, oh, baseball in Vegas never going to work.
8: Players are going to, I mean,
0: you know, it's like, oh, all these players are going to hit all these home runs. And do people not realize there's going to be a roof on this ballpark?
8: Yeah, I guess.
0: Like, I that's a genuine question. So, I mean, there's national baseball writers that just, you know, love to take a shot at the A's whenever they want, because it's, I don't understand it. But like Road Trip had said, the excitement here is terrific. The ballpark has been standing room only all four games. And you see it around the city. I mean, I've been around the city. I walked around in New York, New York last night, saw three or four people just at one restaurant wearing A's gear. I mean, there was, and the A's didn't even have a game, so it's not like they were coming from the game or watching the game elsewhere. So there's a ton of excitement around Las Vegas. You have to be here to see it, and the energy in the park has been great. Everything that's gone on at the ballpark, all the events have been really, really terrific. Okay.
8: Yeah, we got our next guy here. This guy's a big fan of the bullpen by committee. Bullpen by committee.
0: Oh, he is a huge fan.
8: Are on A's talk.
12: Real funny guys we got tonight. Real Vegas funny guys.
0: We are hilarious. Come on.
12: Real clout. That's what I'm calling you guys, Siegfried and Roy in Vegas. That's
8: Don Rickles. I'm the Don Rickles of A's talk.
12: The Rat Pack, the two-man Rat Pack. Michael Lightning, Barabolt,
8: like
12: Nasty Nate, Littlefield,
8: like
12: the
8: like
12: Rat
8: it.
12: Pack. You know, I'm not going to lie to you guys. I'm jealous, man. I love Las Vegas. I've had some fun times in Vegas, some stories on the air that I won't share. I'll have to share those off the air. But, man, Vegas is electric, and the fact that my A's, I've been on board with the move since the second it was announced. And we all knew the rumors. We all knew coming in what it was going to be like and how everyone was going to hate. And the hate's going to continue. I mean, you talk about a jackass like Brody Brazil. I mean, what an idiot that guy is. He's been bashing the A's ever since it was announced. Him and his idiot friend, Casey Pratt, two Bay Area knuckleheads that I don't even know how that guy still has a show on the team. There's a reason why the A's can that guy. So you got to ignore all the noise from idiots like Pratt, idiots like Brazil, because they're just going to hate. They A's are going to win a World Series in Vegas, and they're still going to hate. So you got to ignore that. Townie's made a really good point of bringing up, you know what, get off Twitter, Facebook, Insta, whatever your social media choices. You just got to ignore the noise. And like you said, you guys are seeing it. You're living it. You're watching it. You're talking to the people that are in it. And, you know, it's like arguing that today's Friday. You're an idiot. Today's Friday. You can't argue the fact that the city's electric, that the A's are going to take off there. Trust me, I got people out there. I'm talking to people. I got sources. It is electric out there.
8: The correspondent has correspondence. Interesting.
12: Oh, you better believe. If you guys are lucky enough to meet some of my sources in Vegas, you will thank me later. Let me tell you that much.
8: Okay.
12: We got some fun years ahead of us, gentlemen. Let's all just leave it at that, and we'll get to that when we get to that. But more specifically, tonight's game, I think tonight was a really good win for a couple reasons. Number one, the Rockies are a team you just got to handle. They're bottom of the barrel. They're not a good club. You know, their pitching is disastrous. So to take two out of three from Milwaukee, which might have been the biggest series win of the year when you consider how good of a club Milwaukee is, there would have been a tendency to let down. Hey, the Rockies are in town. The Rockies stink. You know, and we didn't look good early. That starting pitcher, it was a little bit of a surprise that he had the success he had against us because his stuff didn't look that good. But credit to the A's, we stuck with it. We grinded. I think Gage jumped, gave us a valiant effort, kept us in the game. And you know what? The long ball. You know, we're leading baseball in home runs in June. And we know this team's built on slug. So to kind of carry over the two out of three from Milwaukee and build on that and get the first game of that series, that really stood out to me. And I think that was a good way to kind of go forward and, you know, carry into tomorrow on the weekend and hopefully sweep this team. You know, second off, obviously, Lawrence Butler. No one's been harder on Lawrence Butler than me. It's good to see him, you know, square some balls up. I'm not really a firm believer in expected batting and, you know, luck and all that stuff. I think you're either getting it done or you're not, and I think Lawrence would tell you the same thing. Let's pump the brakes a little bit. He's got a long ways to go to kind of get out of the funk that he's in. He should have been picked off at third. If we're being completely honest, the pump fake down to second by the catcher had Lawrence Butler hung out to dry at third. We got away with it. We threw it. The guy threw it down the line. That's what the Rockies do. They make errors like that. So, you know, I think he's still got to be a little bit better on the base pass. But to see him squaring balls up, you see the smile, you see the energy. The energy from Lawrence Butler is second to none. And that pumps everybody up. That pumps up the team, the manager, the fans. So when Lawrence Butler's going good, I think the team has a tendency to go good because he's got such energy. Now, can he continue this and string it together? We'll see. You know, like you pointed out, Michael, you got Colby Thomas out there, you got Cortez, you got Butler. It's a logjam out there, so it's really hard for any of those guys to really string hotness together because they're always being subbed in and out. So I'm not sure how that position right field is going to take care of itself. But one last thing before we get off, and you know what it's going to be, the bullpen by committee. I think we're seeing a little bit of a changing of the guard when it comes to bullpen by committee because I'm seeing more Medina, Harris, Alvarado, or however order you want to put that in, 7, 8, 9, you want to go Medina first, you want to go Medina second, you want to go Alvarado eighth, you want to go Harris ninth. I don't care what the combination is, but you're starting to see a little more of what Shooty Babbitt said, defined roles. And in my book, defined roles is not bullpen by committee. And it just isn't. The lighter juniors, the Barlows, even the Sterners who didn't look good tonight. I like those guys more in the middle relief role. 5-1 lead, 9-0 mop up. Those guys to me are more middle relievers, if you want to call them committee guys. I think you're seeing more leverage, late inning guys, Harris, Medina, and hopefully Alvarado. And now Alvarado is a long way to go. Let's not crown Alvarado the next Dennis Eckersley. He just got called back up. But he has looked good. Triple A, I think they really worked with him. I think he worked on some stuff. His location has been phenomenal since he's been back. The back foot slider that falls off a table after 101. I mean, that's Mason Miller kind of stuff. Let's be honest here. That's the kind of stuff, you know, when you can throw 101 and then bury that slider, hitters do not look comfortable right now against Elvis Alvarado. So I think we're seeing a little more of the changing of the guard from bullpen by committee to more of, let's call it, maybe not closer, but let's call it, as Shooty would say, defined roles. What say you, Michael Barabolt?
0: No, I think you're right. I think you make a good point. Thank you for the phone call. And even Mark Cotte talked about that on Ace Cast Live, that, you know, not only are they looking for that ninth inning guy or more defined roles, but you're seeing, like you mentioned, you're seeing guys like Alvarado, Hogan Harris, Medina pitching later in games, and you're seeing a guy like Justin Sterner, like the position he came in tonight, he's kind of the cleanup guy. He's coming in with guys on base in tough situations and almost got out of that with limiting the damage before giving up the home run to Carrick. But we've seen Justin Sterner come into a lot of really tough spots and strand a ton of inherited runners. So you have Sterner in that type of role. You have a guy like Mark Leiter Jr. who's really tough against lefties. So he's going to be someone that maybe if Harris is down, or maybe they're saving him for later in the game, or Suarez is down, he's a guy that can come in and get lefties out with his reverse split. So, and you think of a guy like Jose Suarez, who has been, for the most part, pretty good since he joined the ball club. So, you are starting to see, like, 3-4 guys. Okay, these are the guys we're going to go to later in the games. These are the guys that we're going to go to in the middle of the 4th, 5th, 6th inning type of role. So, you know, you are starting to see some of that action. Who I'm really curious about going forward is Mason Barnett. He came in the game today, got his second big league win, and since being recalled from AAA, 3 appearances, 7 2/3 innings. He had that really good outing in Houston on June 5th, so last Friday, where he pitched, I think, 4 innings out of the bullpen in that game and was really good. 4 innings, just 1 hit, no runs. So 7 2/3 innings, 2 hits, 2 walks, 12 strikeouts, and no .083 batting average against. And he's someone that's kind of similar to Hogan Harris, who can kind of be a Swiss Army knife. We've seen him at the end of the games. We've seen him in the middle relief role. I mean, this could be someone that is kind of a do-it-all guy for the Athletics going forward. So the bullpen, to me, is really, really intriguing. And speaking of Hogan Harris, since May 20th, he's already been really good. But let's go 11 appearances, 10 2/3 innings, a 1.69 ERA, 14 strikeouts, 6 walks in that stretch. So he had the struggle on Monday against Milwaukee, just like pretty much every reliever on both teams did. But you look at Hogan Harris, he's been Mr. Consistency out of this bullpen all year. Salty Tom, what do you got for us tonight on A's Talk?
13: Gentlemen, what a great game. When that guy hit that 3-run homer, I thought, no, we cannot lose to the one swing of the bat. So props to the guys for coming back. Now, this is interesting to me. I didn't realize Summerlin is at 3,100 feet of elevation. And apparently, yeah, the strip is 1,000 feet less, and it's a dome. So I think that the new ballpark will play more like Arizona than it will Coors Field. And, you know, you look at Randy Johnson and Curt Schilling and Merrill Kelly. The Diamondbacks have had plenty of pitching. So while it's obviously going to favor hitting, it's not going to be like, you know, a black hole for pitching like Colorado is. So I'm not too worried about it. And then real quick, in years past, we didn't have the depth that we have this year. In previous years, if you lose Rooker, that would be a major blow. But now we've opened up Cortez, who can now DH against righties. You know, obviously Jonah Heim can DH against lefties, or Lingoliers can get off his feet. So I'm starting to see the depth a little bit, and I think that's going to give us 4 or 5 more wins this year. What do you guys think?
0: Yeah, no doubt about it. When you look at the position player core, and with Rooker going on the IL, you get Jacob Wilson back. So now that moves Alika Williams to the bench as a late-game defensive replacement type of player, like we saw tonight. He came in and played second base. They move Zach Geloff over to third base. And so that is their best defensive line, which you will see late in close games. But when you look at that DH role, you know, you're going to look at, okay, yeah, a guy like Lengeliers, who wants to get off his feet. My guess is you will probably see Lengeliers in the DH role on Sunday, day game after a night game. You have Jonah Heim, who has been hitting the ball really well in Vegas this past week. Got another double today, walked. He's been seeing the ball a lot better. And you have the three right fielders that are kind of in that long jam with Colby Thomas, Lawrence Butler, and Carlos Cortez. So you basically, if you include right field in that spot in DH, I mean, you're going to have 2 spots in that lineup that are kind of going to be a revolving door. But that's kind of a good problem to have with the depth, as you mentioned, Salty Tom, the A's have this year in particular at the position player core.
13: Yeah, and real quick, previously I was always concerned about about Orlando versus left-handed pitching. And like you said, with Heim hitting a little bit now, and with Bolte and Geloff hitting and now Muncy hitting, I feel like our lineup versus lefties, and especially with Colby Thomas, our lineup versus lefties.
0: And getting Jacob Wilson back.
13: And, of course, getting Wilson back. So I'm loving the depth. I'm feeling a little better. And, by the way, tomorrow morning I'm taking a quick 5-hour drive down from Salt Lake City to Vegas. So I can't wait to watch Joey Estes on the mound. By the way, why is he starting over Springs tomorrow?
0: It was announced after the game. I wasn't down there, so I don't know if there was a reasoning behind that. I think it was originally supposed to be Springs tomorrow and Ginn on Sunday, so I don't know if they're just pushing guys back to get an extra day of rest. I don't know for sure. But the A's aren't going to have an off day until, I think, the Monday after they play the Angels, which would be the 22nd.
8: Yes.
0: So they're in a 9-game stretch right now without an off day, so probably the guess that hope that Estes gives him some innings tomorrow, you hope, but I couldn't answer that question fully. Maybe let me see if Martin Gallegos maybe put anything out.
8: How fast are you driving, Salty Tom, to get there in 5 hours?
13: Well, so a normal human being would get there in 5.5 hours.
8: Okay.
13: But, you know, when you're excited to watch your boys in Vegas,
8: yeah,
13: I find a way to get there in 5.
8: When you're pumped up for Joey Estes, like you said you are, you'll get down there quick.
13: Exactly.
8: Okay.
13: I can't get enough Joey Estes and Jonah Heim.
0: Well, you know what? To kind of bring this back to baseball, a left-hander is starting tomorrow, so your question about what's our lineup going to look like against lefties, we'll find out tomorrow.
13: All right, there we go. Thanks, guys.
0: Thanks for the phone call. Coming up next, we'll continue to break this one down and look ahead to tomorrow here on Ace Talk.
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23: Yeah, as Goodman will run him down. He throws it away. Goodman throws it down the line. Butler's going to score. Cortez the third. What a break. The A's leading 5-4. Oh, is that big?
0: As you know, Johnny, it was big as the A's win 6-4.
24: Come on, Mike.
0: Oh, wow. See, you're going to use that. I have a feeling you're going to use that drop a lot.
8: I love it. I freaking love it. It's funny.
0: It is funny.
8: Yeah, I love Ken so much, too. So
0: he's the best.
8: It works. Yeah. He gave me a very nice compliment today, and it just like made my entire day.
0: What'd we get?
8: I'm going to leave that off the air, Michael.
0: Okay.
8: But it was very nice.
0: All right. Well, I got something that I told you off the air, but I didn't tell you exactly off the air that I was going to tell you on the air.
8: Yes. Third segment, my favorite segment of the show.
0: JT Ginn and Gage Jump have been two of the best pitchers for the Athletics. Now, Gage Jump, obviously, a very small sample size, 4 starts. But you see signs that this kid's going to be legit. And you can compare him to a couple of different guys. When you look at pitch arsenal and deception, I think of a guy like Chris Sale because he throws hard, hides the baseball well, and has a knockout slider and a really good changeup. But when you look at physically a comp, you could say Carlos Rodon, who has a similar pitch mix, throws the sinker a little bit more than his changeup, but does have the four-seamer and the slider. Rodon doesn't throw as hard as he used to, but you have two really good comparisons with Sale and Rodon.
23: Great point, Michael.
0: With JT Ginn, what he's done, a little bit more of an extended run for him. So, you have Ginn and Gage. The G unit.
8: Okay. Okay.
0: The G unit.
8: Okay.
0: 94 and two-thirds innings. 6-4. I don't play into the record much because JT Ginn's taken some really, really tough low-scoring losses. None other than the near no-hitter in Anaheim. But 94 and two-thirds innings, 36 walks, 84 strikeouts. Ooh, what do you got?
8: G-Unit.
0: Calm down. Wow. You're going all out for this.
8: Yeah, I love it. Go, read the stats.
0: I didn't know if you were going to like it.
8: I love it. I think that's great. That's probably the best nickname given. I like Lightning Bearbolt, too.
0: Yeah.
8: But G-Unit's good.
0: So 36 walks in 94 and two-thirds innings, 84 strikeouts, a 1.14 whip, and a 3.14 ERA. This could be the duo, the G-Unit in the green and gold.
8: Dude, imagine walking out to this.
0: I think it's going to stick.
8: Yeah.
0: Ginn and Gage, the green and gold G-Unit.
8: I think you got to pitch that to them.
0: So, you heard it here first. I want the credit when this goes viral.
8: Okay.
0: The green and gold G-Unit, Ginn and Gage.
8: All right.
0: So, obviously, I think when you look at Gage's jump tonight, didn't go as long as he wanted, but it was hot. 103 at first pitch. It was warm out there. You saw the Rockies starter Sean Sullivan left the game after three innings. He was left the game with an illness. And Gage jump his pitch years, but you know, he was cruising right along, and then all of a sudden, once you get traffic on the base paths, those high-stress pitches in this environment become a lot harder. And it was the right decision to pull him with the lefty coming up. So, Ginn and Gage, the green and gold G-Unit.
8: Love it.
0: You love it?
8: I love it. I really do love it. I love Gage jump, too. I think he's like the shot in the arm this team needed.
0: Well, and this could be, this is a duo that you'll see going into Vegas if things go right. I mean, because you look at some of the other guys, Luis Severino, his contract's up after next year, and he's hurt right now. Aaron Civale's on a one-year contract. So who do you look to?
8: The G-Unit.
0: The G-Unit. Younger guys who have pitched really well for this ball club. Have been two of their most consistent pitchers as of late. Again, jump with a very small sample size, but you heard what the Houston Astros said about him after he pitched in Houston on Sunday. I mean, they had no idea where the ball was because he hit it so well. And the increased use of his changeup has been money for him. So, a lot of really good things coming for A's pitching. I know there's been some criticism and questions about the A's pitching staff, and rightfully so. Well, they're rolling with the young guns right now, and the G-Unit has come through, Nate.
8: We got the G-Unit. Yeah, you got it. I mean, if you could pitch that, that would be great. I would love to hear their thoughts on that. I think that's a great nickname. I think some people might give you flack for it because that's just what your
0: part cohorts, of the job.
8: Yeah, see, any idea seems to get an immediate no response, but I think it could grow after a while. I really like it.
0: Well, maybe we'll have to have some people call in tomorrow and see what their thoughts are.
8: Yeah, I'm here for it 100%.
0: All right, A's get the win over the Colorado Rockies 6-4. It's the final here from Las Vegas Ballpark. Mason Barnett got the win, and Hogan Harris recorded his sixth save. Tomorrow's Saturday night, and we will have a rare A's Cast Live on Saturday. So 5 o'clock, will start the show with Towny and the Commander. We will finally play, it sounds like, the interview with Josh Rawlich, who is the president of the National Baseball Hall of Fame. We recorded this interview on Monday, but we've had so many wonderful guests throughout the week, a ton of A's alumni, and we had Lawrence Butler on today. We've had so many great people throughout the week. We had Bob Nightingale as well earlier in the week, so it's been a busy week, but Josh Rawlich was great. On Monday, we taped that interview right before Ace Cast Live, and fun fact for some of you that maybe have not listened, Josh was an instructor of mine at the Walter Cronkite School of Journalism at Arizona State. So it's funny, he texted me after, he's like, I don't remember what grade you got in my class. So then he looked it up. He still had it. You want to guess what grade I got, Nate?
8: B+.
0: Wow, you got it right on the nose.
8: Really? Really? Wow.
0: Yeah. He's like, I think you got an A. I'm like, I don't know. I don't think so. It was, I think if it would have been a low A had I got it.
8: Don't take this the wrong way, but just to me, all this time I've worked with you, you seem like a B+ guy.
0: That was better. B+ was better than what I did most of my school life.
8: Okay.
0: So I was not a very good academic student.
8: I wasn't now, good till
0: in
8: I
0: college,
8: got to
0: in my... college, I kind of turned it around because I had to.
8: Yeah. Your life was riding on it, Michael.
0: You know,
8: everything was
0: going
8: to be over if you didn't rock it at the Cronkite School.
0: Yeah, and I had to start it at junior college, too. So, no, I take no offense of... that's actually a compliment to me because I was not a B-plus student for the majority of my school life.
8: Well, Michael, you do B-plus work, and I love it.
0: I do, so I'm getting a B-plus on Ace Talk. I'll take it.
8: A B-plus is great.
0: We're only, you know, we're like, 69 games in, and according to Road Trip Mike, I've taken probably 60 of them off, so.
8: Yeah, we've barely spoken much, so it's a small sample size.
0: Small sample size.
8: But B+ is, you know, that's great.
0: Hey, I'll take it.
8: 87%, 88%.
0: Yeah, we're doing okay. That gets you a degree.
8: Yeah, it truly does. It truly does.
0: All right, so 5 o'clock, we'll have that interview, and I'm sure much more with Towny the Commander. Then Johnny will have view from the press box, 5
8: Maybe.
0: Or 6 to 6:30. Yeah, didn't he take off today?
8: He joked about it on air, so I can...
0: Oh, he did? Okay.
8: Yeah, it was a slight joke, and then if you're listening, you heard. But yeah, Johnny went MIA for a segment today. We had to reel him back in.
0: All right, so we'll see if we can get... Johnny back for a view from the press box, then Towny and
8: it's
0: Chris Carey.
8: Dealing with talent.
0: Wow. Okay. You
8: it
0: went
8: is.
0: There. You went there.
8: Yeah. You know,
0: so I'm tough to deal with.
8: Yeah. I mean, you're B+, so it's pretty talented.
0: Oh, yeah. That's true. Towny and Chris Carey, 6:30 A's cast in NBC Sports California. And, of course, simulcast here on the A's Radio Network. First pitch, 7:05. Kenny and Johnny Dosco with the call. Joey Estes will take the mound for the Athletics. Kyle Freeland, the left-hander, for the Colorado Rockies. We're already 4 games in. It's already Friday in Vegas. It's gone by fast. But the A's get the win, 6-4 over the Rockies. Thanks for listening to A's Talk, everybody. This is Michael Baraball coming to you from the ballpark. Of course, for Nate Littlefield back in our studios. We'll talk to you all tomorrow.
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31: 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Soto's met the track. 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Tremendous play by Soderstrom.
32: 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Swing and a drive. 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

0: cigarettes, whiskey as money. That was less than 40 years ago. This is Germany as we know it today, transformed into a place a lot of people would like to live in. How did they achieve their miraculous recovery? What did they know that we don't know?
1: Early one Sunday morning, it was June 20th, 1948, the German Minister of Economics, Ludwig Erhard, a professional economist, simultaneously introduced a new currency, today's Deutschmark, and at one fell swoop, abolished almost all controls on prices and wages. Why did he do it on a Sunday morning? It wasn't, as you might suppose, because the stock markets were closed on that day. It was, as he loved to confess, because the offices of the American, the British, and the French occupation authorities were closed that day. He was sure that if he had done it when they were open, they would have countermanded the order. It worked like a charm. Within days, the shops were full of goods. Within months, the German economy was humming along at full steam. Economists weren't surprised at the results. After all, that's what a price system is for. But to the rest of the world, it seemed an economic miracle that a defeated and devastated country could, in little more than a decade, become the strongest economy on the continent of Europe.
0: In a sense, this city, West Berlin, is something of a unique economic test tube, set as it is deep in communist East Germany.

Two fundamentally different economic systems collide here in Europe, ours and theirs, separated by political philosophies, definitions of freedom, and a steel and concrete wall.

To digress from inflation, economic freedom does not stand alone. It's part of a wider order. I wanted to show you how much difference it makes by letting you see how the people live on the other side of that Berlin Wall. But the East German authorities wouldn't let us. The people over there speak the same language as the people over here. They have the same culture. They have the same forebears. They are the same people. Yet you don't need me to tell you how differently they live. There is one simple explanation. The political system over there cannot tolerate economic freedom. The political system over here could not exist without it. But political freedom cannot be preserved unless inflation is kept in bounds. That's the responsibility of government, which has a monopoly over places like this. The reason we have inflation in the United States, or for that matter, anywhere in the world, is because these pieces of paper and the accompanying book entry, or their counterparts in other nations, are growing more rapidly than the quantity of goods and services produced. The truth is, inflation is made in one place and one place only, here in Washington. This is the only place where there are presses like this that turn out these pieces of paper we call money. This is a place where the power resides to determine how rapidly the amount of money shall increase.

0: happen to all that noise? That's what would happen to inflation if we stopped letting the amount of money grow so rapidly. This is not a new idea. It's not a new cure. It's not a new problem. It's happened over and over again in history. Sometimes inflation has been cured this way on purpose. Sometimes it's happened by accident. During the Civil War, the North, late in the Civil War, overran the place in the South where the printing presses were setting up, where the pieces of paper were being turned out. Prior to that point, the South had had a very rapid inflation. If my memory serves me right, something like 4% a month. It took the Confederacy something over 2 weeks to find a new place where they could set up their printing presses and start them going again. During that two-week period, inflation came to a halt. After the two-week period, when the presses started running again, inflation started up again.
1: If you've thought about buying gold or silver over the years, but didn't really know how to get started, you know, I find that a lot of people are in the situation where they want to do this or that, but, you know, they don't have a mentor. 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
1: An ATF agent is linking the Palisades fire arson suspect with the dark web and AI use. Daniel Martindale reports.
2: The special agent testified on Thursday in the federal trial of Jonathan Rinderkind. The Uber driver is accused of starting the Lockman fire that later became the Palisades fire. Special agent says investigators found software on his phone linking him with the dark web. Rinderkind also allegedly asked ChatGPT how to delete all video messages from iCloud shortly after a search warrant was served. Just minutes after the fire started, he allegedly asked ChatGPT if he might be held responsible. I'm Daniel Martindale.
1: California is ending protections to keep invasive golden mussels out of Lake Oroville, including boat inspections. San Francisco officials have dropped plans to cut taxes on expensive real estate deals and will focus now on a proposal to tax foreclosed properties instead. Those are your headlines. I'm Sean Dion.
3: 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They'll send you a letter. And that letter will be in a funny font. It's the font the IRS has used forever. 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
8: 1 million people. That's how many people go blind each year. That's a staggering number. Hi, I'm Randall Avolio, President and CEO of SEE International. By the end of this year, 1 million men, women, and children will have gone blind. 285 million people worldwide are visually impaired, and 90% of them live in developing countries. Here's an even more sobering fact. Every 60 seconds, somewhere in the world, a child goes blind. They will live their lives unable to see the beautiful world around them if they don't get the treatment they need. Yet 80% of all these cases could have been prevented or treated. The only thing they lack is access to proper eye care. SEE International is a Santa Barbara-based nonprofit dedicated to getting them that care. All it takes is about $100.

0: Goldman says here about inflation, and understand that if you want to know the true tax, it is how much the government is spending. Politicians love to talk about tax cuts. It makes them very popular. They love it when they can cut your taxes with one hand and borrow trillions of dollars with the other, because then they get to look like heroes without ever paying any price. You see, if a politician says, hey, I'm going to cut your taxes and we're going to cut welfare over here, then the welfare recipients and their activists will say, oh, you hate black people, you hate poor people. I'm going to cut your taxes and we're going to spend less on roads. Oh, no, we like our roads. First time you see a pothole, you blame them for that. So we see this in Texas, where the Republicans are all going to, they're going to cut your property taxes. And you're all right, what spending cuts are you going to make? They just pretend that question wasn't even asked. We're going to cut your property. Property taxes are evil. We won't have any property taxes. Okay, well, how? We're still going to spend the same amount of money. Where's the revenue source going to come from? And they really hope that people are naive and stupid enough to go, oh, yay, no more property taxes. All right, but they're not cutting the spending. What, are we going to start borrowing money? What are we going to do? Milton Friedman saw through that trick, and he's not a politician. He's a truth sayer. He's an economist. His argument is simple. The real tax is not the line on your paycheck. The real tax is how much the government spends. Follow this. Because every dollar the government spends is a dollar taken from the private economy, either now through taxes or later through debt and inflation. And we're at, what, $40 trillion? The label doesn't matter. The spending is the tax. 37-second clip. Write it on the wall.
1: As I said before, keep your eye on one thing and one thing only, how much government is spending. Because that's the true tax. Every budget is balanced. There is no such thing as an unbalanced federal budget. You're paying for it. If you're not paying for it through it in the form of explicit taxes, you're paying for it indirectly in the form of inflation or in the form of borrowing. The thing you should keep your eye on is what government spends. And the real problem is to hold down government spending as a fraction of our income. And if you do that, you can stop worrying about the debt.
0: The difference, by the way, let me say this. People tell me all the time, you know, I didn't get to go to college. That's okay. I didn't get to study these things. That's okay. I'm no genius. I explain to you things that I understand or believe I understand. I try to raise questions that I honestly have, and I try to share the inputs, the influences of people who've influenced my way of thinking that they make sense to me. So that's all we're doing here. Quick and devastating. Right here, 32 seconds. Friedman explains a distinction that most people intuitively sense but can never quite articulate. Why does the DMV feel different than Amazon? Why is Amazon more efficient than the people who give you your driver's license? Why does the post office feel different from FedEx? It's not just attitude or culture. It's structure. Here's the important part. It's incentives. Private organizations answer to customers who can leave and go to the competition. Government agencies answer to nobody. Because you can't leave. Where are you going? Don't like what the government... You don't like the fact that your Social Security's check is late? What are you going to do? Go somewhere else for your Social Security? You don't have a choice. There is no competition. You have no alternative. And an organization that does not have an alternative in delivering what they deliver to you, that doesn't have a consumer that has an alternative, they start serving themselves. Milton Friedman called this one of the most fundamental differences in all of political economy. And 32 seconds, he nails it.
2: If a private organization makes a mistake, does things badly, it will lose money and it will have to go out of business. If a public organization does things badly, and governmental organization does things badly and makes bad mistakes, it will be expanded. It will be expanded because they'll say, well, it's all because we just didn't have enough resources to it. Or else, it will be left to stand, and another organization will be set up to do what it was supposed to do.
0: Play that again.

0: I think people have to hear that twice. Play that again.
1: If a private organization makes a mistake, does things badly, it will lose money and it will have to go out of business. If a public organization does things badly, and governmental organization does things badly and makes bad mistakes, it will be expanded. It will be expanded because they'll say, well, it's all because we just didn't have enough resources to it. Or else, it will be left to stand, and another organization will be set up to do what it was supposed to do.
0: So here is the perfect combination of politics and economics. This is Milton Friedman talking about, because he's a libertarian at heart. If you're going to have a welfare state, which we have, then you cannot have free immigration. It's just that simple. So that's why we once had, at Ellis Island, some degree of free immigration, you know, wide open immigration. But we were not a welfare state. Once you start promising people all of these dollars and cents and packages and jobs, then you can no longer be open to the world because it will inevitably bankrupt you.
2: I've always been amused by a kind of a paradox. Suppose you go around and ask people. The United States, as you know, before 1914 had completely free immigration. Anybody could get on a boat and come to these shores, and if he landed on Ellis Island, he was an immigrant. Was that a good thing or a bad thing? You will find hardly a soul who will say it was a bad thing. Almost everybody will say it was a good thing. But then I suppose I say to the same people, but now what about today? Do you think we should have free immigration? Oh, no, they'll say. We couldn't possibly have free immigration today. Why, that would flood us with immigrants from India and God knows where. We'd be driven down to a bare subsistence level. What's the difference? How can people be so inconsistent? Why is it that free immigration was a good thing before 1914 and free immigration is a bad thing today? Well, there's a sense in which that answer is right. There's a sense in which free immigration, in the same sense as we had it before 1914, is not possible today. Why not? Because it is one thing to have free immigration to jobs. It is another thing to have free immigration to welfare. And you cannot have both. If you have a welfare state, if you have a state in which every resident is promised certain minimum level of income or a minimum level of subsistence, regardless of whether he works or not, produces it or not, well, then it really is an impossible thing. If you have free immigration in the way in which we had it before 1914, everybody benefited. The people who were here benefited. The people who came benefited. Because nobody would come unless he or his family thought he would do better here than he would elsewhere. And the new immigrants provided additional resources, provided additional possibilities for the people already here. So everybody could mutually benefit. But on the other hand, if you come under circumstances where each person is entitled to a prorated share of the pot, to take the extreme example, or even to a low level of the pot, then the effect of that situation is that free immigration would mean a reduction of everybody to the same uniform level. Of course, I'm exaggerating. It wouldn't go quite that far, but it would go in that direction.
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0: Why can't government just fix poverty? Democrats will tell you they're going to solve. We're going to fight. We're always having a war on drugs, a war on poverty, a war on illiteracy. Do we ever win any of these wars? They're forever wars. We spend more money, but we don't solve the problem. It only gets worse. Government does not have the responsibility to eliminate poverty. People have that responsibility. Milton Friedman makes the point. And this makes some people uncomfortable. And that was exactly his intention. We've built an entire political culture around the idea that fighting poverty is a government's job. No, it's not. No, it's not. Washington must act. This person is hungry. Washington must act. This company has failed. Washington must act. These people don't have housing. Washington must act. Friedman pushed back on this premise, and so should we. His argument wasn't that poverty doesn't matter. Of course it does. He cared deeply about the poor, and so do you, and so do I. It's painful to watch someone suffer. His argument was that when you hand responsibility for poverty over to the government, two things happen. Number one, the government fails at it. Government's not good. And individuals stop feeling responsible for each other. He believed that voluntary action, civil society, individual charity, and community were not just more effective than government programs, they were morally superior because they come from genuine human concern, not coercion. How many Democrats who say the government needs to provide free housing, the government needs to provide a job, the government needs to provide a guaranteed income, how many of those people personally give charitably? They don't. They don't want the government to give because they want to solve the problem. They want the government to give, or to say they do, because they want the power. They want poor people to vote for them so that poor people will get something in return, and they too will get something in return. They will accumulate power.
1: First of all, the government doesn't have any responsibility. People have responsibility. This building doesn't have responsibility. You and I have responsibility. People have responsibility. Second, the question is, how can we as people exercise our responsibility toward our fellow man most effectively? That's the problem. So far as poverty is concerned, there has never in history been a more effective machine for eliminating poverty than the free enterprise system and the free market. The period in which you had the greatest improvement in the lot of the ordinary man was a period of the 19th and early 20th century. Those of us in this room are the heirs of that. We benefited from the way in which our parents and our grandparents were able to come here. And by virtue of the freedom that was offered to them, were able to make a better life for themselves and them and us.
0: Milton Friedman made the point that government has created the world's great achievements. That government has not, did I say government has? The government has not created the world's great achievements. Individuals have. That's the way it works. This is a quick one. It's a 32-second clip. It's the perfect rebuttal to an argument you hear constantly. The idea that government is responsible for all the great achievements of civilization. No, Al Gore, government is not. The internet, the moon landing, the interstate highway system. You didn't build that. What did Hillary Clinton say? Friedman's response to that line of thinking was characteristically blunt. He wasn't denying that governments have done things. He was pointing out what they haven't done and what they could never do. Innovation, prosperity, human flourishing. Those come from individuals, from free people making free choices, not from bureaucracies with bureaucrats. If that were the case, the people of Russia would be wealthy. He says it better in 30 seconds than I could say in 30 minutes.
2: The world runs on individuals pursuing their separate interests. The great achievements of civilization have not come from government bureaus. Einstein didn't construct his theory under order from a bureaucrat. Henry Ford didn't revolutionize the automobile industry that way. In the only cases in which the masses have escaped from the kind of grinding poverty you're talking about, the only cases in recorded history are where they have had capitalism and largely free trade.
0: Then, of course, there is the mantra of the Democrats, steal from the rich and give to the poor. Robin Hood, which has as its core robbing. The idea that you can make this person better off by taking from that person, and what you end up doing is making them both miserable. This is 19 seconds, Milton Friedman at full speed. Take from the rich, give to the poor. He shreds it in less than 20 seconds. Because the government is not a neutral conduit. Money just doesn't flow cleanly from the rich to the poor. It passes through an enormous, inefficient, well, I guess I'm being redundant, bureaucratic machine. And a lot of it never arrives. And the people running that machine have their own interests, which are not your interests, and they're not the interests of the poor people. In terms of length, it's 19 seconds. In terms of power, wow, give this a listen.
2: You can only aim at equality by giving some people the right to take things from others. And what ultimately happens when you aim at equality is that A and B decide what C shall do for D. Except that they take a little bit of a commission off on the way.
0: We did not create this, and we don't typically use artificial intelligence. But nothing here has been changed. It's just creative editing. So it's things that were said that are laid next to each other, like creating a montage over a course of a period of time, or Nat King Cole singing with Natalie, where you're just taking the two of them singing the same song and editing them together. So it's still intellectually honest, but it didn't happen at the same time. Somebody in a very creative editing suite decided to pit Milton Friedman against Bernie Sanders. And I'll just let you listen to this.
3: We have an economic and political crisis in this country.
4: And now, Democratic Socialist Bernie Sanders debates the late, great Milton Friedman.
3: We need to develop a political movement prepared to take on and defeat a ruling class whose greed is destroying our nation.
2: Tell me, is there some society you know that doesn't run on greed? You think Russia doesn't run on greed? You think China doesn't run on greed? The world runs on individuals pursuing their separate interests.
3: Democratic socialism means that we must create an economy that works for all, not just the very wealthy.
5: The reason why you say that is because it is so hard for people to get out of the notion that life is a zero-sum game. They think if one man benefits, another must lose. But in a free market, both people can benefit.
3: But if somebody works 40 hours a week, that person should not be living in poverty.
2: In the only cases in which the masses have escaped from the kind of grinding poverty you're talking about, the only cases in recorded history are where they have had capitalism and largely free trade.
3: We must raise the minimum wage to a living wage.
5: The minimum wage law is a law requiring employers to discriminate against low-skilled people. That's not the way anybody will describe it, but that is in fact what it is.
3: It makes far more sense to me to put millions of people back to work, rebuilding our crumbling infrastructure.
2: The great achievements of civilization have not come from government bureaus. Is it really true that political self-interest is nobler somehow than economic self-interest? You know, I think you're taking a lot of things for granted. And just tell me where in the world you find these angels who are going to organize society for us.
5: Well,
2: I don't even trust you to do that.
6: My vision is transforming American society.
7: Ladies and gentlemen, Elvis has left the building. Thank you and good night.
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14: Multiple reports say the United States and Iran are closing in on a peace agreement that could be signed as soon as this weekend. The current agreement is being called a memorandum of understanding between the U.S. and Iran that would cease hostilities, open the Strait of Hormuz, and allow for further talks to continue. Fox News is reporting that the Iranian foreign minister said discussions involving service fees in the Strait of Hormuz remain part of the ongoing negotiations. The gunman who opened fire on bystanders in Midland, Texas this morning is dead. Officials identified the suspect as 45-year-old Victor Mata Villarreal, who had been wanted in the attempted murder of an officer. One person was killed and 10 others were injured. The iconic Today Show film critic Gene Shalit has passed away at the age of 100. The man, known for his handlebar mustache and bow ties, was the show's full-time critic for more than four decades before retiring in 2010. His reviews were noted for being pun-filled, endearing him to millions of viewers. I'm Rob Martier. An ATF agent is linking the Palisades fire arson suspect with the dark web and AI use. Daniel Martindale reports.
15: The special agent testified on Thursday in the federal trial of Jonathan Rinderknecht. The Uber driver is accused of starting the Lockman fire that later became the Palisades fire. The special agent says investigators found software on Rinderknecht's phone linking him with the dark web. He also allegedly asked ChatGPT how to delete all video messages from iCloud shortly after a search warrant was served. Just minutes after the fire started, he allegedly asked ChatGPT if he might be held responsible. The agent added that Rinderknecht used AI to generate images depicting wildfires and wealth disparity. I'm Daniel Martindale.
14: Father's Day is coming up on the 21st, and it really isn't the same as Mother's Day. Bree Tennis with more.
16: That's because shopping for dad is tough, because guys don't typically drop hints about what they want or don't want. According to the National Retail Federation, we'll drop about $226 on dear old dad. And to save you some panic shopping, they say dads want special outings with experience-based gifts, tickets to a game, a concert, and don't forget dinner. Not all dads are masters of the grill, but they are all masters of the TV remote. I'm Bree Tennis.
14: Hunter Biden is suggesting he's open to being California Governor Gavin Newsom's running mate in the 2028 presidential campaign. This is how Newsom introduced Biden in an episode of his podcast that came out today.
17: I'm joined today by presidential candidate Hunter Biden.
14: It's unclear if Newsom or Biden were being serious. Newsom is in his final year as California governor, but has not officially announced a presidential bid. However, he is widely expected to run. The Knicks are one win away from their first NBA championship in more than five decades. The team tips off against the Spurs in Game 5 of the Finals from San Antonio on Saturday. New York holds a 3-1 series lead after staging a historic comeback victory over the Spurs at Madison Square Garden on Thursday. I'm Rob Martier.
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20: Iran's foreign minister has told his country in a live TV broadcast an agreement with the United States is in its final stages. Meanwhile, the prime minister of Pakistan posted on X that his country is working closely with both sides to finalize the next steps of this process. Pakistan has been leading the mediation efforts between the two sides. The current agreement is being called a memorandum of understanding that would cease hostilities, open the Strait of Hormuz, and allow for further talks to continue. The Justice Department is signing off on Paramount's acquisition of Warner Brothers Discovery. Following its eight-month investigation, the DOJ determined that the $110 billion deal is not likely to result in harm to competition or American consumers. The deal would create one of the largest entertainment conglomerates in Hollywood. Paramount would gain control over HBO Max, CNN, HGTV, Food Network, Adult Swim, and other assets. As Team USA plays its first World Cup match against Paraguay, fans inside the stadium are getting a little financial relief. They no longer need to shell out for bottled water. Liz Warner reports.
21: There was pushback after FIFA announced in early June that visitors would not be permitted to bring water bottles into any of the stadiums hosting matches. That decision had been made, quote, to prevent risk and injury to players and attendees. It also meant fans were expected to purchase bottled water from the venues if they wanted it. But in a reversal, FIFA has now announced that fans will be permitted to bring, quote, one soft plastic 20-ounce factory-sealed disposable water bottle into any World Cup match in the U.S.
20: Federal agents raided the offices of an Ohio-based group involved in voter registration efforts Thursday. According to multiple reports, officials seized computers and other materials from the offices of the Ohio Organizing Collaborative in Cleveland. The group registered thousands of voters ahead of the 2024 elections. The specifics of the federal investigation are unclear. I'm Rob Martier.

0: 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And now, it's Joe Pags.
1: Great radio stations across the land, along with Polo and Gabby's in for Sam. It is the Joe Pags Show. Thanks a lot for stopping by. There's a lot going on, lots to get to. On a Friday, it's a free speech Friday. Whatever's on your mind is going to be fair game. If I know something about it, we'll talk about it. If not, we will move on. I feel like Gabby will be mad at me if I don't do this. I do, because when I don't do it, she goes, where's the Friday song? All right, it's Friday. Strings. Come on, horn section.

0: Friday.
1: Uh-huh. Thank God it's Friday.
0: Thank God it is Friday.
1: Yes, it is.
0: Friday.
1: Let's go. Thank God it's Friday.
0: Thank God it is Friday.

0: Thursday, I decide what we're going to talk about. On Friday, I decide what we're going to talk about. So turn it up, lock it in, rip off the knobs. Paulie, did we decide, can I say rip off the knobs or not?
1: No, you cannot.
0: Okay, I will not say rip off the knobs anymore. Rip off the knobs. I will not say that because for some reason, it's illegal. It is a Friday, 833-JOE-PAGS, 833-563-7247, joepags.com. Scroll down, click on contact. Love to hear from you. Lots of news stories going on this entire week. We covered as many as we could. We put a bunch of stuff over on the social media for you as well. Go check that out. Everything the Joe Pags Show is easy to get to, joepags.com. Story yesterday about how many unaccompanied minors were found who were lost during the Biden administration, who now have been found under the Trump administration. Well, that story for you coming up. I do want to give you an update. There's a story today out of Midland, Texas, where 10 or 11 people were shot. One was killed, nine others injured, and then the bad guy killed himself. This was some story about a guy who was wanted for allegedly attempted murder on a police officer on Tuesday or Wednesday. I guess he's been on the run, and then he started shooting the place up today. Then he barricaded himself inside of a veterinarian's office, and ended up killing himself. That's what that story was. Again, sadly, one person died. I guess nine others injured, and then this guy died as well. But I never count that in sort of the victim count because he's an idiot and never should have. Listen, if you're going to kill somebody or kill several people, and then you decide that you're going to kill yourself, I don't want you to do any of that stuff. But do me a favor, do the last part first, and then everybody else will be fine. So he's dead. Some guy, Victor Amada Villarreal or something like that, whatever. Either way, no longer with us, and good, because we'll be a safer place without him. But I saw that story this morning. When I got up, my wife was like, oh, the big shooting in Midland. So I looked into it. That's what it ended up being. And I'm glad that he's out of society. I'm really, really sad for those, though, who are directly affected by that. The DNI today, Tulsi Gabbard came out and gave a startling piece of information, posted a video three and a half minutes long, which we will play most of, if not all of, here on the program, because it outlines exactly how badly we were lied to by Fauci and the medical establishment governmentally under Joe Biden. I mean, we were just lied to, man. Gain-of-function research that you and I were paying for. We're talking about bio labs all over the world that are funded by American taxpayers. Blows my mind, but I do want to start with sort of a positive story that I intended to get to yesterday, but we simply ran out of time. Mark Wayne Mullen, who is the DHS secretary, came out yesterday and was talking about how many missing illegal alien children have now been found.
2: You know, I tell people that I haven't quit smiling since I've been Secretary of Department of Homeland Security, but I have to take that back because when we start digging into these cases and you start hearing the absolute horrific things that took place underneath the Biden administration, under true neglect at best and criminal at worst, to allow 450,000 kids to go missing throughout this country. President Trump has made it a point to go find these kids.
0: I got to tell you something, man. We were one of the only shows that was highlighting this almost every day. It was 300,000 missing. It was 350,000 missing. Some of them in indentured servitude. We have done our level best to stay on top of this because remember, there were about 500 kids that were separated from their families under the first Trump administration. And the left in this country was acting like Trump was ripping children from their parents, ripping babies from the arms of their mother, which of course wasn't happening. But under Biden, now Mark Wayne Mullen's saying it's 440 something thousand that were missing, and nobody on the left, nobody in the legacy media was making a big deal out of it. That's why we stayed on top of it, and you were informed by this program and by me the entire time.
2: Because of our partnership with HHS and DOJ, Department of Homeland Security, truly using the best, which the Democrats sometimes want to demonize, because a lot of times this is ICE, this is HSI, this is CBP. These individuals that the Democrats seem to want to defund, but because of President Trump, we finally funded them for 3 years, we're able to push and go find these kids. We found 146,000 kids so far.
0: I mean, 146,000 have been found. And as I said, many of them just being used as free labor. Indentured servitude, many of them sent to the same address, 80, 90 kids in some cases, being sent to the same address, and the DHS under Mayorkas and under Kamala Harris and under Joe Biden didn't put two and two together, because you can't send 80 kids to the same address as if they're all going to be in the same house. That's stupid. So they found 140 some odd thousand so far, which is great news. They never should have been lost.
2: 146,000 kids. We still have nearly 300,000 missing. We're investigating reports to where some of these kids claim that they were raped 600 to 700 times. I don't care who you are. I don't care if you have kids, if you don't have kids. I don't care if you're liberal, you're independent, you're a Democrat, you're Republican. If you can't stand for law enforcement to go find these kids, who are you? Who are you? Every leader should understand what's going on. And do you know where we're finding the most of them? Sanctuary cities. Because they know they're safe. That's why they're called sanctuary cities. Because of...
0: Can you imagine? I mean, listen, this is common sense. And we've been talking about this for years. Many of you have been saying this who are watching and listening for years. Of course you're going to take them to sanctuary cities, because sanctuary cities are going to protect the bad guys that have taken these children, who are raping these children, and they don't feel any sort of recourse is going to happen. They're not taking them, you know, to places that will actually uphold the law and work with ICE and CBP. Of course not. That would make it too hard.
2: President Trump's leadership, we're going into those sanctuary cities. We have mayors like Mondami in New York who want to say you're not welcome. As a mayor, he knows what's happening on the streets. He knows who he's harboring and at this point in abating. By saying that we can't go operate, we're going to. We're going to go find the worst of the worst. We're going to rescue as many kids as we possibly can. We're going to enforce our nation's laws. We're going to right the wrongs that the Biden administration turned a blind eye to.
0: 146,000 children have been found. Obviously, there are many more that have to be found. But you have to understand the way that it worked, and still does work if the cartels can get it done. They will take a child from a family in Mexico or anywhere south of the United States of America, the triangle countries, Guatemala, Honduras, El Salvador. They'll take those children and they'll threaten their families. We're taking the child across the border. If you guys dare get in our way, we will kill you, we'll kill them, we'll kill everybody. And then once they take them across the border, then they say, okay, your family now owes us a debt for doing the job of taking you across the border. And the debt is going to be repaid by your son or daughter, who we probably raped on the way here. We're going to make them work for free. They're going to be indentured servants to us. It's modern day slavery. As people are stupidly arguing about 150, 160 years ago, modern day slavery is happening across the border now. And Biden was the best partner the cartels could ever have had. So then you lost 300, 350, 400,000 kids. Now they found 146,000 of them. Many more have to be found, because you never pay the debt off. As soon as you say, well, I paid the debt off, I've given you the 5, 6, 7, 8,000 you said I owed you, I've given you that in labor. Nope. No, we've decided you owe us another 10. Then you never get out. You just never get out. Which is mind-boggling. Truly. So, I mean, at some point, you have to just put politics aside and say, thank God they found these kids, man. Thank God they found them. Did you know that there were this many that were missing? Did you know that there were this many that we were looking for the entire time? Did you have any idea? And I wonder if you realized there was numbers like that. Now, if you're on the left, and I don't hate you because you're on the political left, I just don't think that you're using your brain. But if you're on the left and you were complaining about separating mothers from their children or families or whatever, and you fell for the okey-doke of that one crying kid on the cover of Newsweek or Time that ended up was standing next to her mother's leg and wasn't separated at all? I mean, do you have a better idea? Now, put politics aside. You're happy that 146,000 were found, right? You're unhappy that 300,000 to 400,000 were missing, right? You're unhappy when kids are raped and beaten and forced into slavery, modern-day slavery, right? You're against all that, aren't you? So stop the politics and realize that the administration that you supported was not doing what you thought they were doing. and it was exponentially worse than anything you thought that Trump was doing in his first administration. Not even close. Hands down, not even close. 500 kids was estimated, separated from their families, whatever, under Trump the first time. 400,000 plus missing under Biden. 833-JOE-PAGS, 833-563-7247, joepags.com. 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I'll have that full video with the DNI, Tulsi Gabbard, when we come back, as well as your phone calls on a Free Speech Friday, whatever's on your mind, fair game. If you try to get through this week, and a lot of people get busy signals all week, and listen, I would apologize, but I'm actually glad because a lot of people are listening and they're engaged by what it is that we're doing. But I definitely want to hear from you today. 833-JOE-PAGS, 833-563-7247. Do it now. Got to remind you about this phenomenon of receiving spam text messages, deceptive emails. It's not good. In fact, it's really bad. Scammers only text and email you when they have your info to text or email you. 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
0: All right, great to have you on a Friday, Free Speech Friday, 833-JOE-PAGS, 833-563-7247, joepags.com. Do appreciate you stopping by. By the way, go Spurs, go. It's tomorrow. I think it's 7:30 Eastern, so the local time here, Central Time, it would be 6:30, obviously. But it'll be Game 5, where the Knicks are up 3-1. It should be 2-2. I haven't seen any really good excuses for why the collapse happened the other day. I've watched a few sound bites with the coach, Mitch Johnson, I mean, and none of that really made sense to me. The collapse that happened, this was not that the Knicks are better than the Spurs. They're clearly not. This was because some really, really bad mistakes happened. And at some point, hopefully, they got together, you know, privately away from cameras and said, all right, here's what really happened, and here's what can never happen again. I mean, De'Aaron Fox, great player, like him a lot. He probably made 8 different mental mistakes toward the end of that game. And that doesn't make a lot of sense to me. And he's a veteran. I mean, he's one of the older guys that have been in the league for a while. So hopefully they're going to straighten out by Saturday, by tomorrow night, pulling for the Spurs for sure, being based in San Antonio. Been a Spurs fan for a long time. And one would wonder, and Polo, maybe you've got some insight on this. One would wonder, do we know, I mean, are Tim Duncan and David Robinson spending time with Wemby trying to show him the ropes the way that it goes? You'd have to imagine that they are, right?
1: I don't know. I know that for a while he was training with Hakeem Olajuwon. I mean, that's one of the best guys to learn from, for sure.
0: Well, here's something that'll blow your mind. He was also training with Jamal Crawford. I'm like, why? The guy's like 6'6 and a guard. I didn't understand that one.
1: I think it was for his ball handling skills and stuff like that.
0: Do you need the big man to handle the ball better? I don't think so. I think you catch the ball and dunk it.
1: I think he wants to be everything.
0: Listen, when you're 7'4, be who you are. You know what I mean? Yeah. I mean, if you're Allen Iverson and you're like 6'1 and you're still an incredible star in the league, I get it. That's because you learned everything. You needed all those skills. If Allen Iverson were 7'4, you would not have seen him as dynamic and as explosive because he would know, let's dunk the ball a lot. I don't know. So I wonder, you'd have to think that Tim Duncan, what does he have, 5 championships? 4? It's 4 or 5. I'm not sure which it is. I think that this is the they're going for number 6, so I think Tim's got 5. Might be 4, but I think it's 5. You would think that the guy that people look at as the best power forward to ever have played the game, at almost 7 feet tall, would be a big help to a guy like Wemby. And then you get David Robinson, who was built like a bodybuilder, who was just out there dominating. You'd think that he could probably add some too. One is 7'1", one is 6'11". They both had very different games. I mean, I would think, I mean, maybe they just haven't shown us. I mean, Paul, we'd have to think they've worked with him, no?
1: I mean, you would think, but
0: they're both local.
1: Yeah,
0: they're both here.
1: But I also think that Wemby's game is more finesse than power.
0: Well, I think the Wemby's game is more like Tim. I agree with you.
1: Well,
0: Tim fundamentally sound. I mean,
1: well, that's what I was going to say. Tim was way more fundamental than Wemby.
0: Yes.
1: Because Wemby does have a tendency to play like a guard. I mean,
0: he's 7'4".
1: Yeah, and he can. But, I mean, I know that it'd be more ideal if he was playing closer to the rim and using, you know, his height, not necessarily his size, for it to an advantage. But, That's how he plays.
0: Those of you watching and listening, 833-JOE-PAGS, 833-563-7247, or joepags.com, scroll down, click on contact. What's going to happen tomorrow night, Saturday night, here in San Antonio at the Frost Bank Center? What's going to happen? I see the Spurs bouncing back. I think they've got the wherewithal. And if you just solve a couple of problems, just a couple of easy problems to solve, you win that game the other night. Now, you don't win it by as much as you should have, but I think that you still squeak out a win in New York, which would have been great. That would have been two wins in New York in a row. And again, if those of you watching and listening to New York, can you clean up the city, please? Did you guys really win in a 29-point comeback and then start destroying cabs and beating each other up? You see, they went to like the five guys or whatever it was, burgers, and destroyed the place. Paul, did you see that video?
1: I didn't see that, but I saw them rip off like branches off of trees, and then I don't know if they're whacking things with it or they just wanted to destroy the trees. I was like, where's like PETA and like Greenpeace and all that stuff?
0: No, they don't care.
1: You know,
0: they don't care. Yeah, yeah, well, where's Ramdani? Where exactly is the police presence that you need? And the cops in New York, the NYPD, are great if you let them do their jobs. But, I mean, to me, that was just crazy to see that after a win. So what's your prediction tomorrow night, Polo? Do you care?
1: I mean, I want them to win.
0: Yeah, me too.
1: I mean,
0: Gabby, what do you think? She's taking calls right now. Gabby and I have been to plenty of games. Paul, have you been to games?
1: It's been a while, but I have. I think I went 2 years ago, you know.
0: They didn't call me. I thought they were going to call me to do the national anthem tomorrow night because that almost ensures a Spurs win. The Holt family should have somebody call me. I'm telling you, you want the win tomorrow night, you have a little saxophone and a little national anthem. But I haven't gone probably, Paul, it's got to be like almost 10 years. Can you believe that?
1: Wow.
0: I used to go all the time.
1: No, I don't.
0: I mean, it's true, though. 833-JOE-PAGS, 833-563-7247, joepags.com. What Tulsi Gabbard had to say, how your tax dollars are being spent, is going to blow your mind when we come back. Stay here.
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18: It was a solid result for Team USA in their first match at the World Cup. Striker Falerin Balogun scored twice for the U.S. side, leading the team to a 4-1 win over Paraguay. Next up for the U.S., Australia. Chance of USA. USA could be heard from the crowds ahead of kickoff at Southern California's SoFi Stadium. The United States has never won the World Cup. U.S. Central Command says it has downed several Iranian drones near the Strait of Hormuz. CENTCOM announced on X the drones were launched at commercial ships traveling through the strait, and all were shot down by U.S. forces. This, as reports say, the U.S. and Iran are closing in on a peace agreement that could be signed as soon as this weekend. SpaceX soared in its first day of trading on the stock market. The company said last night in a SEC filing that it's raising $75 billion while selling shares for $135 each. Founder Elon Musk is likely to become the world's first trillionaire as a result. I'm Rob Martier.
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2: My pleasure to have you. Thanks. I appreciate you stopping by. A couple of big interviews today. Lieutenant Colonel Jeffrey Atticott, hour number two, so about 1 hour from now, he's going to break down what's going on with Iran. Are we really just going to let the theocracy stay? Can we believe them when they say that they're going to do this, that, or the other? I mean, in the negotiations. Also going to have Ezra Levant on. He is from Rebel News out of Canada. Our relationship with Canada, are we fixing it? Is it getting better? Is it as bad there when it comes to the influx of illegal aliens trying to change the culture? What about the Iran talks? Does that matter to Canada? And how exactly is Carney different than Trudeau was? Going to have him on in hour number three. Do not miss either one of those. I am taking some calls now on whatever's on your mind because it's fair game on a Friday. Free Speech Friday on the Joe Pag Show. It's how we do. So 833-JOE-PAGS, 833-563-7247, joepags.com. Before I give you that video of Tulsi Gabbard, the DNI, the Director of National Intelligence, for now, she's stepping down soon to help her husband through his battle with bone cancer, which is horrible. She came out today, dropped a video that explained how we're funding and financing biolabs around the world. And you and I are being forced to pay for it, which is crazy. We do have some calls, though, on the finals, which, by the way, 8:30 Eastern Time, 7:30 Central Time. 8:30 Eastern Time. It's 7:30 Central Time. Somebody in the chat corrected me on that, and I looked it up, and that's exactly what it was. When I asked earlier, it gave me 7:30. I thought they were talking Eastern. So again, don't miss the first part of the game, or don't tune in an hour early. 8:30 Eastern, 7:30 Central. Tomorrow night, go Spurs, go. We go to Nancy, who's in Toledo, Ohio. Nancy, what's on your mind? Hi.
3: Hi, Joe. I'm a first-time caller, and
2: thank
3: I
2: you.
3: Want to say I love your voice.
2: Thank you.
3: I am a 78-year-old lady who loves sports. My boys all play sports. And I wanted to comment on the Spurs-Knicks game.
2: Please.
3: First of all, I think the Knicks coach is so a weenie whiner. He hollers about every kind of play or anything, the foul or anything. He's got to get up and cause a scene about it. And the Spurs coach is so laid back, and he doesn't have any get up and go. He just hardly even gets off the bench. He's got to get up and try to help the guys or tell them what to do or prep them up or something. The coaches are totally different.
2: Mike Brown is the coach of the Knicks, and I really had a problem with when they lost. He complained about not getting enough fouls called. I thought that was really dumb because the Knicks could have won that game, but they were outplayed. So in this last game, when the Knicks won, the Knicks had way more foul shots than the Spurs did. I noticed he didn't complain about that. So yeah, I'm with you. He's a whiner. Now, I don't know Mitch Johnson, the guy for the San Antonio Spurs, but I could not agree more. He's very laid back, and the difference between him and Coach Popovich for years was that Popovich would get mad and turn red in the face and yell in the huddles and really motivate his team. I think Mitch Johnson needs a little of that.
3: I do too. I think that would help. He's got to get him going.
2: Nancy, you're amazing. I appreciate you calling in. Thank you for that. 833-JOE-PAGS, 833-563-7247, joepags.com. I do think that the Spurs will rebound from this. The problem I have, because I'm in the information business, is I don't have all the information. Paul, that's why I was asking you about who has been working with them and who hasn't been. And all of it's public knowledge, because I don't know what's going on behind the scenes. I would hope that Tim Duncan, arguably the best power forward ever, is helping Wemby learn. I would hope that David Robinson, one of the best centers, most powerful centers we've ever had, is helping them learn. I know that Manu Ginobili is here in town all the time. I don't know if he lives here part-time or what, but I mean, he's here for all of this. And you know, maybe you talk to De'Aaron Fox and say, listen, when you get the ball with 11 seconds left and you're leading, run around until they catch you. I hope that they have that kind of inclusion, but I have no clue whether they are or not. I mean, is it a good assumption that they do?
4: I mean, I think they talk to him, but as far as getting on the court, I don't know. Like I said, the only ones that I've seen was Hakeem Olajuwon and then the other guy you mentioned.
2: Jamal Crawford.
4: Yeah. Yes. Those are the only ones that I know that have been on the court with Wemby. And if Tim Duncan did, it may have been a few years ago when he first got here. But beyond that, I don't know.
2: So, you know what's interesting about Tim, and I don't know Tim Duncan. I know his girlfriend. I don't think they're married, but I know his girlfriend.
4: I think they are.
2: Are they married? Okay, I know. Then I know his wife. I don't know her very well, obviously. But I don't know if they get married or not. But Vanessa, very nice to me. She reached out to me a few years ago about the Chamber of Commerce in San Antonio and what's attractive to conservatives. She's a very nice lady. I have no problem with her. I've never met Tim. I've been there as he's been playing, but he's.

0: not a guy that says, hey, let me go get in the media. He looks so laid back now that I don't know that he laces them up at all. You know what I mean? And it's almost interesting that we live here. Are they not married?
1: No. I mean, at least when I Google it, it says that he's not.
0: Well, I mean, I didn't get invited, so I mean, I wouldn't know either way.
1: Yeah.
0: But again, nice lady, nice family. They've got kids. They seem to be very, very happy. I have nothing negative to say about them other than I've never talked to Tim, and I've been here 21 years. And I'm sure that I've asked to have him on, but he's just not a guy that seeks the spotlight. So I could almost assume, even as laid back as he is in his public persona now, I could almost assume that he is quietly doing it, but I don't think he's a guy that would want credit for helping Wemby, if that makes sense.
1: Well, here, I'll even give you an example. When the Spurs got into the playoffs, I think it was like the first time that it was a home game, they put him on screen, him and David Robinson. And of course, David's always like, hey, you know, and he's like waving, whatever.
0: Right, right.
1: And Tim's just kind of looking up, but not really. And you can see like Vanessa, like kind of hitting him like wave,
0: right,
1: telling him like waves. And he's like, okay, fine. So, right. I mean, that's him.
0: And you saw what Robinson did too, right? He put the rabbit ears on him.
1: Yeah. I mean, so, cause I think David has always accepted it more. And like, I've seen David Robinson out and about, like, you know, I would go to the movies and you just see this big 7-foot guy walking by. I was like, holy crap, that's David Robinson.
0: Right.
1: You know, and people leave him alone. Like they'll say hi to him or whatever, but they typically leave him alone. So he seems more comfortable in his skin. Tim looks comfortable now, but definitely when he was playing, he did not look like that.
0: Well, he didn't look like this when he was playing. I mean, he's got dreads now. He's got the whole thing, you know.
1: Right.
0: It's a different look. He looks like he's from the U.S. Virgin Islands now, whereas before he really kind of didn't. But again, I wish that, again, I understand they're very private. I've had Peter Holt, the original, you know, I think his son is the boss now, but I've had him on the show back in the day. We had Pop on the show back in the day. We had, you know, Bruce Bowen and I interviewed Danny, what's his name?
1: Danny Green. And you had Becky Hammond when she was like...
0: Oh, absolutely. Becky Hammond and I were great friends. But then again, I came out and said, hey, I don't like what Pop is saying about politics. And then I was sort of out, which is fine. That's their right to do that. But even if that didn't happen, they're still extremely private as an organization. And I almost wish... I don't almost wish. I wish that they would just let us in a little bit. You know what I mean? Let us in a little bit, because I think that the fan base, as much as we love the Spurs, would love to hear that David Robinson and Tim Duncan are playing, you know, 2-on-1 against Wemby to sort of give him some idea how to work through the center, how to work through the lane, how to stay under the basket. And you almost have to assume they are, but I just wish that they, you know what I mean, Paul? I just wish that they would say, we're doing that.
1: It would be great. I mean, even, I feel like Wemby's hinted at that when he's talked about having them around, and he says that, I think his quote was something along the lines that if he falls, they catch him, that kind of thing. So he didn't feel pressure that they were around. Like for him, he felt like they were there to catch him. So
0: let me bounce this off you, because this is interesting to me too. Wembanyama is from where?
1: France.
0: Tony Parker's from where?
1: France.
0: There is literally a picture of Wembanyama as like an 11 or 12 year old wearing a Tony Parker jersey, a Spurs jersey, number 9. So I wonder, I mean, is he in his ear? Are they great friends? You know what I mean? Wouldn't you love to know this kind of stuff?
1: It would be cool for sure. I don't even know where Tony Parker is. I know I saw him the other day somewhere.
0: Still has a house here, doesn't he?
1: I don't know, but he was talking somewhere, but I don't know if it was here in the U.S.
0: Gotcha.
1: So I don't know if he's back in France, if that's what it is. Because, I mean, the Spurs also had Boris Diaw for a while, and he's French. I think
0: they'd all be great mentors for him. I mean, he's lucky that he's he's with a franchise that's got this storied winning history. And I want to make the assumption that they are, but why not let us in a little bit? And I get it. Be private. Don't let us into your practices. Just say, hey, we know that Tim's been working with him. We know that David's been working with him. Tony Parker helped him with the culture shock, blah, blah, blah. I just feel like if we were in a little bit more, that would be kind of cool. Because going into tomorrow night's game, we could say, well, I know that he talked to Tim about some of the things that went wrong the other day. And he's probably going to right that ship by listening to what Tim had to say. I would just love to know that. Maybe I'm nosy. I mean, I don't know.
1: And maybe by them showing that these guys are at the game, and they're rooting him on. That's supposed to, I guess, tell us that these things are happening without them telling us. You know,
0: I hear you.
1: Because I mean, it's true. I mean, You know, it's not every day that you see like these former All-Pro players being at games for their teams. You know, typically a lot of times when these guys are done, they're done.
0: Well, they almost have to, though. You've got the entirety of the 1999 Knicks sitting there in the stands, or some of them from the 1973 Knicks, that the last time they won a championship in the stands, and like I think Walt Frazier and some other people. But I like that they're involved, that we can see them, that they're present. I just would like to know more about the backstory, and I think that the fans in San Antonio and well beyond, because the Spurs have fans worldwide, would like to know more about that. 833-JOE-PAGS, 833-563-7247, joepags.com. Let me just throw out a little something to those of you who have called in to say you don't like basketball. Let me just help you out a little bit. Gabby's taking some calls from people who have said, I don't like basketball. Well, let me help you out here. This is a story that transcends basketball for a couple of reasons. Number one, it's New York City, the number one media market in the country, the number one, the largest city in the country, the most populous city in the country, and a city that is in disarray because they've got an idiot for a mayor who doesn't like the police. They're at odds. Crime is on the rise. They'd like to empty out the jails. You got an idiot for a governor, yet the entirety of the state can rally around a team. I think that's really important to New Yorkers. And again, being a native New Yorker, I feel that. I get that. I want the people of New York to be happy. Having said that, I've been 21 years in San Antonio. I'm a huge San Antonio Spurs fan. I'm a Go Spurs Go guy. But you've got a storied franchise that has won, you know, four championships in the past 15 years or whatever. Maybe it's five in the past, you know, since 1999. And then you've got another one that hasn't won in 50 years. You've got the star power of the New York fans against the regular guy and gal here in San Antonio, pulling for our hometown team. You've also got a situation where it could have been 2-2, but it's really 3-1 because you had the biggest comeback in NBA finals history by the Knicks the other day, or the biggest collapse, however you want to look at it. There are so many tangents to this story. And then you've got people throwing eggs at Wemby's head in New York. You've got people who are wearing Spurs jerseys in New York being beaten on the side of the road. You've got the New York fans that when they win, some of them, go out and ruin cars and, as Polo said, are grabbing branches. There is a lot here. If you're a casual sports person or you don't like sports at all, man, I think there are stories here beyond, you know, the actual basketball court. Paul, am I missing something? This is a very TMZ is all over this.
1: Yeah, I mean, it's weird because, I mean, when the playoffs started, I wasn't the biggest fan of the Spurs fans going and doing the honking stuff, and right. Some of the stuff that they were doing was getting out of hand.
0: Yeah, you were sending me videos of it, yeah.
1: But seeing what the Knicks fans are doing just seems like worse. Like to me, the Spurs fans are excited and they're celebrating. And if anything gets destroyed, it's their own vehicles because they're burning out, you know, and then like the vehicle catches on fire because I saw that the other day.
0: Right.
1: But they're not destroying property as far as I know. Right. I think the worst thing I saw was somebody sprayed Go Spurs Go on those like garage type doors at a business.
0: Now tell the truth. The worst thing you saw was the woman on top of the Jeep twerking. Let's be honest.
1: Yes, but that wasn't spray painted. So not yet anyway.
0: I wish I hadn't seen it. It's spray painted on my memory. I'm like, ew.
1: Yeah, I mean,
0: what the hell is that?
1: I mean, there's far worse. There was an older woman dressed up as Selena the other night.
0: Stop it.
1: Doing the little spins. And,
0: are you serious?
1: Yes. So I mean, but again, that's still
0: nothing like getting the snot beaten out of you. Yeah.
1: Or trying to light somebody's hair on fire, you know, because they were wearing a Spurs jersey. I mean.
0: And let me reiterate what we said the other day for the local fans who are listening on KTSA. Don't be stupid. Don't be stupid. Don't do what they did. Somebody's wearing a New York Knicks jersey. Don't think that's time to fight. That's dumb. That doesn't make a lot of sense. So, again, Go Spurs Go tomorrow night. And, again, I think that somebody in the Spurs organization will tune me in and listen to what I'm saying. And I don't need you to get a hold of me unless you want me to do the national anthem tomorrow night. But I certainly wish that, you know, be a little more open. When you're on television on one of the local affiliates, or the legacy media, when you're on whatever in the newspaper, tell them, yeah, Tim Duncan's working with him and David Robinson's very involved and George Gervin, who the Iceman, who I love, who lives very near me. We've had him on the show too. He's been at these games too. Can you imagine? I mean, I see Wemby doing the finger roll. Did George Gervin teach him that? You know what I mean? Wouldn't you like to know that, Polo? I'd like to know that.
1: I mean, it's a cool story, even if it's not true.
0: So let's pretend he's doing it.
1: Yeah.
0: Oh, that's obviously the Iceman finger roll. Now, I can't do that unless we know it for a fact. I have George's number. Maybe I'll text him and ask him during the break. Did you teach Wemby the finger roll?
1: Since he's French, it could be like a crepe roll or something.
0: See what you did?
1: I mean,
0: 833 Joe Pags, 833-563-7247, joepags.com. 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I will bring you that entire Tulsi Gabbard story as we go, probably off the top of next hour, because it deserves some conversation. 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
0: Hi, glad to have you on a Free Speech Friday. And again, the DNI, Tulsi Gabbard at the top of the hour, about a 3.5 minute long video that we'll comment on as we play it, was put out by her today. See, here's the problem, Jose, and you're in California. I'll take you, but it says something about real facts about a veteran's death. I've got 1 minute. What can you tell me in a minute? Go ahead.
11: Well, they're using, they're actually taking a radiation to a higher level where they can lobotomize a person to actually become suicidal. And it's done with a...
0: According to whom?
11: Scan machine.
0: According to whom?
11: Pardon?
0: According to whom? You're just saying things.
11: You're talking to him. Me.
0: You've been lobotomized? How are you talking to me if you're lobotomized?
11: That's exactly the point.
0: Right.
11: They specified pinpoint there's certain parts of your hypothalamus and your organs in that controls all the water, and the water is controlling your entire body. That's what they're doing.
0: Jose, I appreciate you. I would suggest that didn't happen to you because you couldn't call me, and you couldn't have a logical conversation. You've been lobotomized. If you want me to know something that's more in-depth, I didn't have any more than a minute, and I gave it to you. You can go to PAGS at joepags.com, P-A-G-S, at J-O-E-P-A-G-S.com. 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The two don't jive. All right, 833-JOE-PAGS, joepags.com. 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
0: A lot more peace now because my phone is not blown up with those spam emails and scam text messages anymore. 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
15: It was a solid result for Team USA in their first match at the World Cup. Striker Falerin Balogun scored twice for the U.S. side, leading the team to a 4-1 win over Paraguay. Next up for the U.S., Australia. Chance of USA. USA could be heard from the crowds ahead of kickoff at Southern California's SoFi Stadium. The United States has never won the World Cup. U.S. Central Command says it has downed several Iranian drones near the Strait of Hormuz. CENTCOM announced on X the drones were launched at commercial ships traveling through the strait, and all were shot down by U.S. forces. This, as reports say, the U.S. and Iran are closing in on a peace agreement that could be signed as soon as this weekend. SpaceX soared in its first day of trading on the stock market. The company said last night in a SEC filing that it's raising $75 billion while selling shares for $135 each. Founder Elon Musk is likely to become the world's first trillionaire as a result. I'm Rob Martier. A federal watchdog is warning that America's debt is reaching a level not seen since right after World War II. The Government Accountability Office says the government's debt hit $31.3 trillion in April, meaning it owed about as much as the entire U.S. economy produces in a year. The GAO says the bigger pressure is the interest bill, which cost more than national defense spending last fiscal year. The GAO warns this debt impacts every American with higher borrowing costs, stagnant wages, and higher prices. Nearly one in three Americans are not checking their bank balances because of anxiety. That's according to a U.S. bank survey of over 3,000 adults. Younger adults reported the sharpest money stress, with nearly half of Gen Z saying they avoid checking their accounts entirely. Nearly three quarters of millennials reported high or moderate anxiety over checking and savings balances, while one in four adults say they would need $10,000 saved to avoid financial stress. 'Tis the season for pomp and circumstance and a whole lot of stress for students. Bree Tennis with more.
5: According to the Bureau of Labor Statistics, about 61% of high school graduates will advance to college with a big old bag of stress. Psychology Today says that struggle is real, with a high percentage of first-year students reporting the most stress, anxiety, and depression. They say it's a combination of things: picking a major, navigating classes, social dynamics, and the cost. Thankfully, they can blow off a little steam at a keg party. I'm Bree Tennis.
15: The Virginia Zoo is getting a few new residents. Two African painted dogs are coming to the zoo. The dogs made their debut this week in their new outdoor habitat. The 7-year-old wild dogs named Sassy and Pollock can be found in isolated populations in sub-Saharan Africa. They're Africa's second most endangered carnivore species. And the Cincinnati Zoo says that one of their red pandas is expecting. The expectant mother's name is Marcy, and she came to Cincinnati from the Pittsburgh Zoo last year on a breeding recommendation. The zoo says that Marcy is now expecting twins. I'm Rob Martier.
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15: Iran's foreign minister has told his country in a live TV broadcast an agreement with the United States is in its final stages. Meanwhile, the prime minister of Pakistan posted on X that his country is working closely with both sides to finalize the next steps of this process. Pakistan has been leading the mediation efforts between the two sides. The current agreement is being called a memorandum of understanding that would cease hostilities, open the Strait of Hormuz, and allow for further talks to continue. The Justice Department is signing off on Paramount's acquisition of Warner Brothers Discovery. Following its 8-month investigation, the DOJ determined that the $110 billion deal is not likely to result in harm to competition or American consumers. The deal would create one of the largest entertainment conglomerates in Hollywood. Paramount would gain control over HBO Max, CNN, HGTV, Food Network, Adult Swim, and other assets. As Team USA plays its first World Cup match against Paraguay, fans inside the stadium are getting a little financial relief. They no longer need to shell out for bottled water. Liz Warner reports.
22: There was pushback after FIFA announced in early June that visitors would not be permitted to bring water bottles into any of the stadiums hosting matches. That decision had been made, quote, to prevent risk and injury to players and attendees. It also meant fans were expected to purchase bottled water from the venues if they wanted it. But in a reversal, FIFA has now announced that fans will be permitted to bring, quote, one soft plastic 20-ounce factory-sealed disposable water bottle into any World Cup match in the U.S.
15: Federal agents raided the offices of an Ohio-based group involved in voter registration efforts Thursday. According to multiple reports, officials seized computers and other materials from the offices of the Ohio Organizing Collaborative in Cleveland. The group registered thousands of voters ahead of the 2024 elections. The specifics of the federal investigation are unclear. I'm Rob Martier.
23: 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To talk to Joe, call 888-941-PAGS. And now, it's Joe Pags.
0: Great radio stations across the land, along with Polo. Sam is off today. It's going to be Gabby. It is the Joe Pag Show. Glad to have you along for the ride. Thanks a lot for stopping by. There is a lot going on. That audio and video of Tulsi Gabbard, the DNI, the Director of National Intelligence, just a moment away. Going to give you that, where she explains how you and I have been forced to fund biolabs around the world, biolabs that are, many of them, doing gain-of-function research, which basically takes something that isn't that harmful for humans, making it really harmful for humans. They allege it so they can get an antidote or some sort of a cure in case that does happen, when the reality is that's not really what's going on. No. The reality is it's more about you doing research to make it more powerful, and then the pharmaceutical companies get very rich when you force some sort of a vaccine or something, whether it works or not. Which I'm not saying because I feel like saying it. It just happened. Okay, it just happened. Have that in a second, but first, Elon Musk is a trillionaire. The heck is this? $1 trillion is his net worth. Here's a story from Fox News over on Facebook. Breaking: Elon Musk has become the world's first trillionaire after SpaceX raised a record $75 billion in its IPO, initial public offering. That's what that means. Musk's net worth shot up $1.1 trillion when the stock began trading Friday, today, putting him in an economic class of his own. Combined with his holdings in electric vehicle maker Tesla, as well as other investments and assets, Musk's net worth is now estimated at about $1.1 trillion. Musk's stake in the rocket and satellite company alone is now estimated at a staggering $690 billion. But it also is a life-changing moment for thousands of workers at the company who hold equity. Investors who watch Musk help turn Tesla into an automotive giant are now betting he can do the same in space and artificial intelligence as SpaceX launches its largest IPO in history. Okay, what does that mean to you? Nothing. Unless you're a stockholder, if you're a shareholder in these companies, happy days are here again. What does it mean otherwise? Nothing. Now, there are people who are socialists, communists, progressives, on the far left, Democrats, whatever, who will look at that and say, that's not fair when people are starving. That's not fair because I don't have as much. That's not fair. It's wrong. One person shouldn't have anywhere near that kind of money. Well, did he do it by stealing it? Did he do it by doing something nefarious, underhanded, or illegal? And do you think wealth is a zero-sum game? Many people think that wealth can be put into a bucket. And a bucket has a finite amount of volume in it. You could put so much into a bucket. And then once the bucket gets filled, that's it. No more wealth available for anybody. So now we have a bucket filled with wealth that everybody has to somehow go in there and try to get what they can out of it through their talents or their knowledge or whatever. But once the bucket is empty, it's empty. And one person shouldn't have the majority of the bucket. The problem is, there's no such thing. The problem is, there is no limitation to wealth. Elon Musk has $1 trillion, or $1.1 trillion in net worth. If you wanted to cash out all of his stock, you'd have $1.1 trillion. And it doesn't change your life at all. Doesn't change my life at all. I did not take a pay cut today because Elon Musk got richer. Neither did anybody else watching or listening. As much as I would like to have billions of dollars, don't get me wrong, I'm somebody who's a capitalist. I'm somebody who's a free enterprise guy. I want to make as much money as I can. But I want to make that money because of the talents and knowledge and expertise and whatever that I bring to the table. Elon Musk did something that allowed him to accrue that much wealth. And it doesn't change your life at all. There are people already who will say, this is disgusting. It's radical. It's unbelievable. How dare we have homeless people in the streets and one person has $1 trillion? They have nothing to do with each other. Nothing. Not one thought, not one iota of anything can bring those two in any sort of combination that makes them relative. Nothing. They're not related. He can have $8 trillion next week. Still won't change my life nor yours. It won't make for any fewer homeless people. Now, I don't know what he does charitably, and it's up to him. He doesn't have to do anything charitably. But if he does, that's good too. He can. But there is no burden on him because he's accrued so much money. It's the same sort of thing that people complain about when the CEO makes tens of millions of dollars and the frontline worker makes $14 an hour. Well, that's not fair. Why are you making so much money? Well, he's overseeing, or she's overseeing. 200,000 workers, or if it's Walmart, like a million people. So the argument that somehow this is a negative on the rest of us is wrong. The conversation you should be having is a simple one. I've had this conversation with several people in my life. Some of them take it to heart. Some of them don't. I have said, I, through my hard work over 30-some-odd years, am a successful guy in my business. You should ask me what you should do in your business to help you get to a point to where you're successful. Because I've done it. I've made the mistakes. I've jumped through the hoops. I've run into every barrier. I've dealt with every idiot boss. And I still somehow figured out how to finagle my way to success because those of you watching and listening like what I lay down. And I've often said, I'm not a success because I fell off the turnip truck and they said, here's a bunch of money and here's a bunch of success. I'm a success because I worked at it long and hard hours. And I had nothing, and now I have something. So ask me. I'll help you. If you're my a relative of mine, if you're somebody in my circle, if you're somebody who works with me, ask me. I'm more than willing to help. So instead of looking at Elon Musk as somebody who somehow doesn't deserve it, what you should say is, what did he do? How did that happen? I would love to talk to Elon Musk. I probably won't because I complain about X on X all the time. But I would love to talk to Elon Musk, who's only like an hour north of me in Austin. I'd love to talk to him. Just pick his brain. How the heck did this happen? And I'll bet you $1 trillion that he did not think to himself, I'm going to make as much money as I can. He probably said, can I send rockets into space? And people went, no. What's the matter with you? Can I do a PayPal online service that where people can pay and get money and send money? No, you can't do that. Then he did it. Can I do an internet service provider that's based on satellites floating around the earth? No. And then he did it. Can I make an electric vehicle that's not only attractive, but very, very well built? And although I've never owned an electric vehicle, they are nice looking cars. And I'm sure people said no. And then he did it. So, and then the money came later. It's like I got into broadcasting because I love broadcasting and it's cool. I think it's great to be on the radio. I think it's cool to be on TV. I think it's cool to have an audience and help to somehow build a community around that. And eventually I started to finally have a couple of nickels to rub together. You don't get into it because I'm going to make a bunch of money. You get into it because you want to do very well at whatever it is that you have a passion about and then you do it. Those of you watching and listening, don't be mad at Elon Musk. Don't be mad at Donald Trump for having a lot of money. Don't be mad at Michael Jordan for having a lot of money. Don't be mad at somebody who's successful in a business you want to be in. Find out how you can do it too. Because we all have a talent. We all have some ability that to do something in a very positive manner. But so often we'll see somebody else's success and get envious or angry at them. How dare they? How dare they? Which doesn't make sense. Congratulations to Elon Musk. $1 trillion is a lot of damn money. $1 trillion is 1,000 billion. $1 billion is 1,000 million. So one would assume $1 trillion is a million million. I mean, whoa. That's a lot. And I'm willing to be wrong about that, but I think 1,000 times 1,000 is 1 million. So I again, it's a lot of damn money. It gets into the stratosphere of, I can't even think about that. That number is gigantic. That's crazy. 833-JOE-PAGS, 833-563-7247, joepags.com. I want to hear from you on this if you want to opine. It's a free speech Friday. I'll take calls on whatever's on your mind. In the meantime, I do want to give you Tulsi Gabbard and what she had to say today, which blew the lid off of so much. And a lot of us, especially if you listen to this program, knew this was going on.
1: After months of searching through intelligence community holdings and files, today I'm releasing new evidence of longstanding U.S. government funding of more than 120 biolabs in over 30 countries. Now, these biolabs...
0: 120 biolabs in 30 countries that you and I financed.
1: Labs include labs in places like Ukraine, which could be at risk of compromise due to the ongoing Russia-Ukraine war. In fact, the intelligence community had previously warned that a U.S.-funded biolab in Ukraine likely housed dangerous pathogens and remained vulnerable to longstanding threats of Russian attack, seizure, or damage. Now, until now, evidence regarding the full existence and funding of these laboratories had been knowingly withheld from you, the American people. Many of these U.S. government-funded biolabs are currently or have previously engaged in research using hazardous and highly contagious pathogens, and in some cases included dangerous gain-of-function research with very little visibility or oversight. Now, President Trump clearly understands the serious threat dangerous gain-of-function research poses to the American people. And this is why he took decisive action over a year ago. On May 25th, 2025, he signed an executive order to end federal funding of gain-of-function research around the world. Here at ODNI, I issued new guidance to the intelligence community directing increased collection on these laboratories and facilities overseas. And we're already seeing the results of this increased collection. We're learning new details, for example, on clinical trials that are underway at these facilities and that are raising significant ethical, financial, and security concerns regarding the supposed public health initiatives and U.S. national security. Now, despite the obvious potential for catastrophic global impact that research on dangerous pathogens in biolabs can have, politicians and so-called health professionals like Dr. Fauci, as well as entities within the Biden administration's national security team, lied repeatedly to the American people about the existence of U.S.-funded and supported biolabs.
0: I mean, I want you to understand how much we're losing with her leaving the job. We're losing so much just calling them out as liars. They lied to the American people. These things are a great risk because there's a war happening where some of these biolabs are in Ukraine. Now, we've heard about biolabs in Ukraine over the years. Never got any sort of proof like this. Bam. And to me, what she just said, she's calling Fauci out as the liar that he is.
1: Not only did they lie, they threatened those who attempted to expose the truth. So this release today breaks new ground as the information surrounding the existence, history, locations, and funding of these U.S.-funded biolabs has been intentionally covered up by very powerful people who falsely claimed that these biolabs didn't exist. Now, they accuse anyone who says otherwise to be foreign assets.
0: And they censored us. They stopped us from having any reach. They told us to shut up and sit this one out as they were lying to the masses.
1: Traitors to America. Now, ODNI will continue working closely with partners across the U.S. government to identify exactly where these labs are and what pathogens they contain to end dangerous gain-of-function research that threatens the health and well-being of the American people and people around the world.
0: I feel vindicated. You should feel vindicated. Those of us who said, wait a second, what's going on with this? Wait a second, what is gain of function? Wait a second, why would you say that a bat bit a pangolin at some wet market somewhere in China when you knew damn well that you were doing this sort of research in places like the Wuhan Institute of Virology? I'm so glad that she's telling the truth. And I hope that more truth comes out. And I also hope that there's some hell to pay. Because Fauci, as was indicated yesterday, I think I was talking to Ron Johnson, U.S. Senator, 2 days ago. Fauci has been pardoned on federal charges or federal crimes, potential federal crimes. Has not been pardoned on any state level. Maybe it's time the states, you know, came up to the plate and said, let's go. Let's find out what's really going on. If you've got evidence that they lied to us over and over again, if you've got evidence that we're funding through our money, they're siphoning out of our paycheck, gain of function, and biolabs across the world, somebody has to pay the price. That sounds criminal to me. Your thoughts, 833-JOE-PAGS, 833-563-7247, joepags.com. Here's what gets me. There are a lot of people listening to the show right now or watching, and they're on a Medicare plan. It costs them more than it should. They just were handed a plan, and they were told this is the one. A better option has been sitting right there the whole time, potentially. 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They never saw it. Nobody ever informed them. 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

0: Great to have you. Thanks. It is the Joe Pag Show. It's going to be Lieutenant Colonel Jeffrey Attica, bottom of the hour. Strait of Hormuz, open or closed? I seem to start every interview about this war, about this operation, with is it open or closed? Still not sure which one it is. Can you trust the theocracy if they sign some peace agreement? I don't think so. We're going to talk about that. And a whole lot more with Lieutenant Colonel Atticott in about 6-7 minutes from now. Make sure you stick around. Chris, Michigan, what's going on? Hi.
1: Hi, how are you doing?
0: I'm living the dream. Talk to me.
1: I'm a big fan of Musk. Yeah, I'm sorry, what?
0: I'm living the dream. How are you doing?
1: I hope so. Me too. We just had a family friend's son get hired at SpaceX in Seattle last week. While they get, he was a graduate of U of M. While they get paid money, Musk takes stock options because he's performance driven.
0: Right.
1: So if the company doesn't do well, he doesn't do well. So people really should know that. That granted, he makes a lot of money, but he still has to make sure that the company does good or he doesn't.
0: No, absolutely, and he does that. I think probably for several reasons, but you're right. It is performance motivation, and I think that anybody who's jumping into his business has realized that he's going to work as hard as them, if not harder, because again, his net worth is adjusted accordingly to how well they do. Anybody in your circle, Chris, hating on him because he's a trillionaire? Do they care?
1: No, I think they really understand. I mean, I do nonprofit work a lot, and you know, you want to depend on the millionaires because they write big checks.
0: Exactly right. But it's not. I saw somebody yesterday, and Chris, thank you. We love Michigan. We love that you called in. Thank you. I saw something yesterday, and I can't think of which politician it was. They were saying something stupid like they're stealing the money from the poor to enrich Donald Trump's friends, the rich. And I'm like, how do the poor have the money? I don't understand. The poor people have money that you can steal and make rich people richer? That doesn't make sense to me. And the entire time, the same people on the same side are saying something stupid like, take more from the rich. And they pretend they're going to give it to the poor, but they never do. They just take it. Take more from the rich. It's not fair that Elon has so much because others are in need. You ever notice the ones that they say are in need never get a check? It always gets stuck somewhere in the government. Chris, Yakima, about a minute for you. Let's go.
2: Hey, Joe, real quick. Hey, from Yakima, Taxington. Quick question for you. Proud conservative. But I got a question. If we are the world's number one producer and net exporter of oil, how are we at a 50-plus year low on the strategic oil reserve?
0: Well, I don't know. And I don't know the word, the world's top exporter now. And Chris, thank you. Great question. I actually talked to Ezra Levant coming up at the bottom of hour number three. He's from Canada. He says that Canada is a net exporter of oil. And although the price of a barrel is higher, it actually helps Canada because they benefit from the higher price of oil. But I don't know about what the level is of the strategic petroleum reserve right now. I know that President Biden drained it out to lower prices because of how bad his economy is. I truly don't know. The last time I had Daniel Turner on, and he's always great. Last time I had Daniel Turner on from Power of the Future, he said that it's not filled up, and Trump certainly wants to, but now with the Iran war, you probably have to wait until the price is a little bit lower. I'd have to check the actual level. It's a decent question. I don't know the answer. I know that Biden emptied it out purely for political and for financial and economic reasons because of how bad he was with the economy. When we come back, it's going to be Lieutenant Colonel Jeffrey Attica on Iran. Is the Strait opener closed?
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5: Iran's foreign minister has told his country in a live TV broadcast an agreement with the United States is in its final stages. The current agreement is being called a memorandum of understanding that would cease hostilities, open the Strait of Hormuz, and allow for further talks to continue. The Justice Department is signing off on Paramount's acquisition of Warner Brothers Discovery. Following its 8-month investigation, the DOJ determined that the $110 billion deal is not likely to result in harm to competition or American consumers. The deal would create one of the largest entertainment conglomerates in Hollywood. Federal agents raided the offices of an Ohio-based group involved in voter registration efforts Thursday. According to multiple reports, officials seized computers and other materials from the offices of the Ohio Organizing Collaborative in Cleveland. The group registered thousands of voters ahead of the 2024 elections. The specifics of the federal investigation are unclear. I'm Rob Martier.
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20: This is a Bloomberg Money Minute. While multiple industries wait for AI to start really paying off, it's already happening in healthcare.
21: Year to year, we're seeing a massive improvement in adoption.
20: Jeff DeLulo, CEO of Philips North America, talking about his company's study into how AI is being integrated. Does this sound familiar?
21: When I go to my general practitioner, I get maybe 10 or 15 minutes, and most of that time, it's sitting on the keyboard asking me questions, right?
20: But with AI,
21: they're getting the chance to ambient speak dialogue. It's translating it into the medical records. They're spending time looking you in the eye, asking you more questions.
20: The study finds doctors spend more time in patient care, and the increased efficiency means they can add patients and revenue.
21: The average physician in this study said they're getting 5 more patients per week because of tools that they're deploying in their practice.
20: Will AI replace doctors? DeLulo says that wouldn't be the best use of it.
21: We want to augment that physician with as much of the non-value add work and as much of the diagnostic quality they can so that they can make the best decision clinically for their patients.

0: we're actually chaperoning ships through the channel. Is it open or closed? Can we get an answer on that? Do you know?
1: It's like the Princess Bride. It's mostly alive.
0: So we're getting ships through, but Iran says we're not going to open it, but then they're going to open it if we do the right deal. So when the president says we're going to reopen it, or that we have the blockade, or that we are allowing ships through, we really don't have a good answer, do we?
1: No, we're getting a trickle through, obviously, because we can look at the price of oil, and something's been happening the last couple of weeks because everybody expected the prices to keep going up, and they're actually coming down. So oil is flowing to some degree, but I think that phrase was mostly dead. But it's not fully open, obviously, and there's no lack of talking heads across the fruited plain of the media to give their opinion about what's happening and what's going on to the left, to the right. The bottom line is that the Iranians are liars and murderers.
0: Yes.
1: The only reason they're even talking about anything is because we have put a thumping on them. And in my opinion, we need to thump them a lot more. They've invited us to the dance because, things were kind of limping along, but they have attacked one of our helicopters. They've attacked our bases in three different countries in the last couple of days. They have restarted the conflict, in my opinion, in a real meaningful way. They've invited us to the dance in simple language. We need to come to the dance and dance on their heads for a couple of nights.
0: Well, Jeff, what bothers me is that originally the president said the people of Iran will have the opportunity for the first time in almost 50 years to get their country back. It might be the only opportunity they get. And yesterday, the negotiations are with the theocracy that would stay in place that, as you very wisely just said, will lie to us. I wasn't for us going into Iran, but now that we're there, I want us to win overwhelmingly. Why not just get rid of these people? Put Pahlavi in there as an interim, leader, the Shah's son, have free and fair elections in 6 months. What's the problem? Why are we dealing with these people that have lied to us for 47 years?
1: Well, if you want to put boots on the ground, we can do that.
0: I don't want to.
1: Roll in the tank and do that. So otherwise, we've got to do it the other way, which is going to take a lot longer. And President Trump, of course, is to some degree a politician. He takes the more bright view of things, and he has several audiences that he's playing to. But you're right. I'm very frustrated. I think a lot of conservatives, a lot of Americans are frustrated. They think that we shouldn't have stopped the bombing in April. We should have just continued until they were on their knees and said, we surrender, because the Iranians are playing us along.
0: Yes.
1: I think President Trump understands that now. And we're just going to have to wait and see for another couple of days. But I think his patience also has been extraordinary, but I think it's wearing thin. He's trying to walk a very, tight rope here between not going all in terms of ground forces, which nobody wants.
0: Right.
1: And then, trying to negotiate some type of settlement, trying to get the allies together, trying to get the Arab nations on board. There's a lot of moving parts. And then when you add into that the fog of war, where we could very well have more casualties and get sucked into a greater and longer conflict. So he's trying to walk a very fine line and putting some bright propaganda out there on how things are going, but it's clear that the Iranians, in my opinion, need to be thumped a lot harder than what we've been doing. Now, the economic blockade has been very effective,
0: right?
1: But the leadership, they don't give a damn about their people.
0: Right.
1: It's like the Nazi regime, just like the Chinese communists, they don't care about their people. That's what totalitarian regimes do. So we're going to have to turn up the pressure because they only respond to lawful violence, and obviously they haven't had enough lawful violence dumped on their heads. And that brings us to the bridges and the power plants, which I know is your next question.
0: Right. Well, we'll actually get there. My next question actually is, can the president pick up steam and start going crazy, bombing them into oblivion again, even though there's this War Powers Resolution, or the War Powers Act, that allegedly says after 60 days he's got to go back to Congress and ask for approval to continue going? I know that Reagan blew that off. I know that Bush blew that off. Clinton blew that off. Everybody has said, who's run the executive, that it's unconstitutional to have to go to the Congress and ask for approval when you and I have talked about this a million times. Commander-in-Chief can do this on his own. You don't have to declare war. You don't have to have Senator Murphy from Connecticut or whatever say yes or no to something. So where are we on that? Because he said we're in a ceasefire, therefore we didn't do anything after 60 days, and then we did retaliate after the Apache was shot. Can he go?

0: full bore again if he'd like without Congress's approval?
1: Yes. Bottom line is yes, but it's political. President Obama had a bombing campaign in Libya that lasted for months and months and months.
0: Right.
1: Not a peep from the Democrats, but now they're all, you know, shocked that this is going on. The bottom line is that the Supreme Court has never ruled on the constitutionality of the War Powers Resolution or Act. And most scholars, and I include myself in that term very loosely, will tell you that it's unconstitutional because you're having one branch of government trying to curtail the power of the other branch of government. The founding fathers did not put any limitations on that title of commander-in-chief. Yeah, they understood that concept, but they said, no, we want to have war-making powers given to the Congress, Article 1, and to the President, Article 2. So even if the Congress votes for a war powers resolution to stop the war, blah, blah, blah, President Trump would just blow it off, as all presidents have done. It would go to the Supreme Court, maybe, and they would rule that it's unconstitutional. But all the lower level cases that have come down from the appellate level, district courts over the years, all of them have said the same thing. We're not getting involved in this. It's a political question. And they've squashed every single instance when Republicans brought it against Obama or when Democrats brought it against Bush. It's never gone anywhere. So it's just noise. It's political noise that means nothing. The only thing Congress can do under the Constitution is they can cut off the money.
0: Right.
1: But the DoD Appropriations Act, of course, he's got enough money to wage this war for another year. So if they want to choke off the funds, they have that power under Article 1. But they do not have the power to tell the president when to go to war and when not to go to war. He has independent authority to do that.
0: It's Lieutenant Colonel Jeffrey Adcock. Go to law.stmary.texas. I think this is actually written wrong. Just go to the St. Mary's website. Look up the War Defense Project. He's the director of the Warrior Defense Project because he's out there doing good work for veterans and those who are still enlisted. He's doing great legal work for them. Let's talk about us not winning wars for a really long time. It's been since, I mean, I'm not going to say Falkland Islands was anything, but it's been since World War II since we've won one. The fact that the Taliban is still in charge of Afghanistan is disgusting after 20 years, lots of American deaths and other injuries, makes me sick. The Korean War is still going on. It's just a ceasefire right now. That's been going on since the 50s. Vietnam, we know what happened there. Iraq is being run basically by proxies of Iran, so I wouldn't call that a win. Jeff, can we win this one? Can we actually say we're victorious if the theocracy stays in place and they sign on the dotted line? Is that a win?
1: Well, both sides are going to claim victory. The last quasi-win we had was President Trump in his first term against ISIS. We did obliterate them geographically from the face of the earth. There's still little pockets, you know, in their holes now in Africa here and there. But again, that doesn't concern me because, you know, wars will never end.
0: Right.
1: But clearly, the goal is to stop the regime, the Iranian cult, from getting nuclear weapons. And that's the number one, you know, objective of the president. The Strait of Hormuz will be opened up at some point, but that's the objective. And they cannot have nuclear weapons because they are a radicalized cult, you know, country that chants, when they chant death to America, it's not a slogan, it's a policy. And so they've invited us, as I said, to the dance. We need to thump them and thump them hard, but our main goal is that they don't get nuclear weapons.
0: And I get that. Do you think the president was premature when he said that line about the Iranian people possibly getting their country back for the first time in 50 years? Jeff, he said that the first night. And I'm like, okay, that'd be great.
1: Yeah, the president says a lot of things, and all politicians do, and that's a nice aspiration. It could have happened, but it didn't. So, I mean, he's putting a positive spin on things, as we can expect. But, you know, if you kind of stand back like you do, and you've been, you know, a fair commentator on what's happening, because Hank says, has made, you know, indications that victory is won.
0: Right.
1: No, it's not. It's still going on, dude.
0: Right.
1: But, again, you know, they're saying what they got to say for American consumption. But most of us understand that the president has been too patient. We would say he's been too patient. And so we've also said maybe he knows something that we don't know.
0: Right.
1: There's a lot of moving parts. There's international commerce. There's the Iranians. There's Lebanon. There's Israel. There's the UAE, other countries. He wants to come out of this with a situation where we are stronger than before, where Arab allies are stronger and more willing to lay down their arms. He obviously wants to defang Iran and take away their nuclear weapons. I think we can accomplish that mission. This president's not going to stop until we have those nuclear weapons, one way or the other. That is, I believe.
0: Lieutenant Colonel Jeffrey Atticott, retired U.S. Army. Go check him out. Look up St. Mary's. Just look up the Warrior Defense Project, and you'll see what he does. Jeff, what is the latest book that's out now for people to go and get?
1: Well, it's at the publisher right now. It's called Understanding Terrorism. It'll be out in about a month.
0: Okay, so look for that, Understanding Terrorism, Lieutenant Colonel Jeffrey Atticott. Can you nutshell what the hell's going on in Lebanon for me? And the reason I ask is that the anti-Israel crowd here in the United States is literally saying that Israel is targeting Christians in Lebanon, killing them, committing a genocide, and kicking them out of their homes. Is that happening?
1: Well, we've had a couple of instances, again, where you've had collateral damage, where, again, you have rogue soldiers in the Israeli military just like we do. So there's a couple of, things that have hit the internet where there's a cross here or there, and you've got some Israeli soldiers doing some posing and stuff. Right. And those things are being dealt with. But as a general policy, no, the Israelis have always been very friendly and pro-religious freedom. They have recognized that they have great allies in the Christians that are in Lebanon. So they're not targeting Christians. No, they're not. But Hezbollah has fired thousands of missiles across their border, striking their people. They have no choice but to respond in self-defense. And so in every war, there's collateral damage, and things don't go exactly as you plan. The Israelis are doing what they got to do. But Iran is directing, in my opinion, Hezbollah to heat up this conflict for their own purposes, because their strategy, again, is the delay thing. They want to delay.
0: Right.
1: And they've been very effective to a degree, but their time is certainly running out. I don't believe President Trump is going to put up with this much longer. If they don't sign this document this weekend, I think next week, not only will SpaceX be going up in price, but so will the price tag for the Iranians to come back to the table.
0: You know, it's not lost on me that Lebanon was a majority Christian country for a long time, and now it's not. It's a majority Muslim country, and nobody who's in the anti-Israel crowd here is talking about how the Muslims killed all the Christians or drove them out of Lebanon, but they certainly want to get mad at the Israelis. Jeff, in your heart of hearts, do you know why there's this anti-Israeli sentiment on the rise in this country?
1: Well, it's interesting because it's rising on the left. 50 years ago, there were a lot of so-called conservatives that were anti-Semitic. But now it's shifted to the far left, and they are extremely anti-Semitic. In fact, they're very strange bedfellows. You've got radical Islamic extremists that want to, they stand for everything that people, on the left say that they're for. They would kill you in a heartbeat if they could, in other words.
0: Yes.
1: And they are strange bedfellows because they're out there marching with them, pro-Hamas marches, very sympathetic to their cause. It's the same phenomenon we saw right before Iran fell to the radical Islamic extremists. When the Shah was deposed, the propaganda was, we're going to allow greater freedoms. The Shah was an evil person, a dictator. We're going to have freedom for gays and freedom for women and all this stuff. Well, when the Ayatollah came from France, first thing it is killed all those people.
0: Right.
1: And so they're very short memories. So they're useful idiots, basically, and they don't even realize it.
0: Yeah, when I see Queers for Palestine, that's the first thing I think is go to what would be Palestine. They'll throw you off a building. Is Lieutenant Colonel Jeffrey Atticott. Go and get all of his books. Look him up on Amazon, and you'll see the great stuff that he's written. Sleeper cells in this country exist. You and I don't know exactly how many are here. During the Biden years, those 4 years, many, many bad guys from the Middle East and elsewhere came across the border, got a chance to stay. Thankfully, we've only seen, I believe, one attack since this war started, and that was in Austin, where a guy shows up with a long gun and starts shooting people, and he's got a hoodie on that says property of Allah. Underneath that, he had a t-shirt on with the Iranian flag. Are you surprised we haven't seen more of that, and are you trepidatious about the fact that there could be a lot more of that?
1: Well, I am surprised, actually, because I always said that if we go into a shooting contest with Iran, that we will see significant attacks on the homeland by Hezbollah sympathizers, because we know they're here in this country. But I think what happened, there's a strange thing that happened on the way to the forum, that many of these individuals that were planted in our country, that were so-called Islamic, sleeper cell individuals, they tasted the benefits of true freedom for the first time. And some of them have families here. And they have adopted our freedoms and rejected radical Islam. And that's one of the things that is a great blessing to many people that come here to this country. And they realize that, you know, I think I'm going to change my mind. So I think that phenomenon has actually occurred. And so the people that we've seen that are actually engaging in small little, you know, attacks here and there, most of them are U.S., they're U.S. citizens. They didn't come across the southern border or the northern border. You know, so they're homegrown, so to speak, terrorists that were here for quite some time. But this is a phenomenon that happens to clear-thinking people. When they get here, they see the freedoms that we have, and they look around and say, well, why would I want to destroy that? And so that's one of the anecdotes to the evil of radical and fundamentalist Islam is freedom. And most people around the world, when they're exposed to freedom, they kind of like it.
0: No, I'm with you wholeheartedly. That's why it's so hard to understand why somebody's homegrown and can be radicalized, which basically says the freedom isn't important, freedom it shouldn't be enjoyed, and you actually owe your life to this movement, which is very strange. Is there anything we can do from your legal mind? And I don't want to restrict any rights. The rights are given by God, and the government is restricted from taking them from us on any sort of, you know, large scale. They could take it, you know, a little bit here and there. But having said that, our freedoms are being used against us by the radicalized people, either who are homegrown or those coming across the border. It's so free and they're so stupid. We're going to come in and do anything we want, then we'll change it to our way of life. You know, says people like Mamdani, I would guess, in his private moments, and people like, you know, others that are controlling places like Dearborn and Hamtramck. Are our freedoms something we should examine and make sure that we have them inherently from God, yet at the same time they can't be used against us? Does that make any sense? It's Lieutenant Colonel Jeffrey Adekai. Great conversation with him. More on that will be online this weekend. Got to hit a break here on the radio show. Back after this.
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0: Listen, we've got to face reality. 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
0: Another big hour coming your way. What Senator John Cornyn had to say about Donald Trump's last 2 years of this term, what the president is facing, and he says it's going to be the worst 2 years of his life or something like that. We'll have that for you coming up, certainly. I'm not really sure how it could be worse than the 4 years between his two terms, as the lawfare from the DOJ was going nuts under the Biden administration. So I'm not really sure what Senator Cornyn's talking about, other than he'll be out of a job soon, and you know, maybe this is him hoping that it's not so good in November for President Trump. I think that President Trump has a good chance of not only keeping but increasing the numbers in the Senate and in the House of Representatives. Next hour, also Ezra Levant from Rebel News in Canada. Some interesting information from Canada, eh? Joe Pags coming back.
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1: Iran's foreign minister has told his country in a live TV broadcast an agreement with the United States is in its final stages. The current agreement is being called a memorandum of understanding that would cease hostilities, open the Strait of Hormuz, and allow for further talks to continue. The Justice Department is signing off on Paramount's acquisition of Warner Brothers Discovery. Following its eight-month investigation, the DOJ determined that the $110 billion deal is not likely to result in harm to competition or American consumers. The deal would create one of the largest entertainment conglomerates in Hollywood. Federal agents raided the offices of an Ohio-based group involved in voter registration efforts Thursday. According to multiple reports, officials seized computers and other materials from the offices of the Ohio Organizing Collaborative in Cleveland. The group registered thousands of voters ahead of the 2024 elections. The specifics of the federal investigation are unclear. I'm Rob Martier. A federal watchdog is warning that America's debt is reaching a level not seen since right after World War II. The Government Accountability Office says the government's debt hit $31.3 trillion in April, meaning it owed about as much as the entire U.S. economy produces in a year. The GAO says the bigger pressure is the interest bill, which cost more than national defense spending last fiscal year. The GAO warns this debt impacts every American with higher borrowing costs, stagnant wages, and higher prices. Nearly one in three Americans are not checking their bank balances because of anxiety. That's according to a U.S. bank survey of over 3,000 adults. Younger adults reported the sharpest money stress, with nearly half of Gen Z saying they avoid checking their accounts entirely. Nearly three quarters of millennials reported high or moderate anxiety over checking and savings balances, while one in four adults say they would need $10,000 saved to avoid financial stress. 'Tis the season for pomp and circumstance and a whole lot of stress for students. Bree Tennis with more.
3: According to the Bureau of Labor Statistics, about 61% of high school graduates will advance to college with a big old bag of stress. Psychology Today says that struggle is real, with a high percentage of first-year students reporting the most stress, anxiety, and depression. They say it's a combination of things: picking a major, navigating classes, social dynamics, and the cost. Thankfully, they can blow off a little steam at a keg party. I'm Bree Tennis.
1: The Virginia Zoo is getting a few new residents. Two African painted dogs are coming to the zoo. The dogs made their debut this week in their new outdoor habitat. The 7-year-old wild dogs named Sassy and Pollock can be found in isolated populations in sub-Saharan Africa. They're Africa's second most endangered carnivore species. And the Cincinnati Zoo says that one of their red pandas is expecting. The expectant mother's name is Marcy, and she came to Cincinnati from the Pittsburgh Zoo last year on a breeding recommendation. The zoo says that Marcy is now expecting twins. I'm Rob Martier.
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1: It was a solid result for Team USA in their first match at the World Cup. Striker Fularen Balogun scored twice for the U.S. side, leading the team to a 4-1 win over Paraguay. Next up for the U.S., Australia. Chance of USA could be heard from the crowds ahead of kickoff at Southern California's SoFi Stadium. The United States has never won the World Cup. U.S. Central Command says it has downed several Iranian drones near the Strait of Hormuz. CENTCOM announced on X the drones were launched at commercial ships traveling through the strait, and all were shot down by U.S. forces. This, as reports say, the U.S. and Iran are closing in on a peace agreement that could be signed as soon as this weekend. Iran's foreign minister has told his country in a live TV broadcast an agreement with the U.S. is in its final stages. The current agreement is being called a memorandum of understanding that would cease hostilities, open the Strait of Hormuz, and allow for further talks to continue. Spencer Pratt has broken his silence after failing to advance to the November runoff in the race for Los Angeles mayor. Pratt posted a video to social media this morning called Saving LA, Phase 3.

0: oppose this corrupt machine, and nothing has changed.
1: Pratt says L.A. is doomed with either Mayor Karen Bass or challenger Nithya Raman in charge.
0: Angelenos are now stuck with two morons responsible for all their problems, and they have to choose between dumb and dumber.
1: He adds that he's spoken with several business owners who will be leaving L.A. now that either Bass or Raman will be mayor. SpaceX soared in its first day of trading on the stock market today. The company said last night in a SEC filing that it's raising $75 billion while selling shares for $135 each. Founder Elon Musk is likely to become the world's first trillionaire as a result. I'm Rob Martier.
2: 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To talk to Joe, call 888-941-PAGS. 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
3: Great radio stations across the land from San Antonio, along with Polo, and Gabby's in for Sam. It is the Joe Pags Show. Glad to have you along for the ride. Thanks. Appreciate you stopping by. We've got Ezra Levant from Rebel News at the bottom of the hour. Don't miss that. There's a lot to say between the United States and Canada. It's been a rough relationship because the president doesn't pull back. He talked about being, you know, making Canada the 51st state. He talked about, you know, levying all sorts of tariffs to make things more even when it comes to trade with Canada. And that didn't sit well with the Canadian people. A lot of people in Canada don't like President Trump. And they think that they've got an acrimonious relationship with us here in the United States. I talked to Ezra Levant about that at length because I want to know. I like Canada. I like the people of Canada. We've been to Canada. We've had breakfast in Canada. It's a nice place. It's very similar to us, although they're more laid back than we are. And I think that their feelings get hurt quicker than ours do. So we'll talk about that and then some. Also, is Canada involved at all in what's going on in Iran? And when you compare and contrast Carney with Trudeau, who is better? And I've said this many times that Carney is Trudeau 2.0, but I don't know anything from anything when it comes to Canada. Just from what he has said publicly, it seems as though he is the next version of Trudeau. And Levant tells you if that's true or if it's not. Make sure you stick around for that for sure. We had a controversy here in San Antonio with the mayor, Gina Ortiz Jones, who only cares about LGBTQ stuff and only cares about rainbow sidewalks. She has been in this negative relationship with the Spurs since she got the job. She's not somebody who seems to be in support of Project Marvel, which would be a big sort of attraction for people to come to San Antonio, enjoy the Spurs, and so on. She's constantly calling out the Holt family that owns the Spurs, and she shouldn't be. She doesn't really want to give tax breaks to them to let them benefit from, you know, from being the star attraction in our area. She's just not a good Spurs fan. But then she goes on inside the NBA and acts like she's Go Spurs Go lady with Charles Barkley. But Paul, did you say any of that when she sat there with the guys?
4: Oh, yeah. Yeah, we talked about that the other day.
3: Yeah, she just thought that she was just the biggest Spurs fan going.
4: Yeah, and I teased, but not really, because number one, she was wearing a jacket in this weather, and it was a Spurs jacket. So I'm sure they just handed it to her right before she went out there.
3: Right.
4: And I kind of felt like the only reason she was wearing it is because of the Fiesta colors kind of look like a rainbow.
3: Wow. Wow. I mean, that could be.
4: You know.
3: Now, she's gone on a radio show since then. I've not invited her on this show. I don't know that I'd want her on the show. I don't know that she would say yes or no to me. Whatever, doesn't matter. I've been known in San Antonio for longer than Gina Ortiz Jones has been, so she probably should want to come on. That said, she went on some radio show after that and was bragging about how she put Barkley in his place and how he shouldn't be going after women for their looks or their, it shouldn't be this, that, or the other. And then she says, you shouldn't be going after people for your looks or your size. Then she makes fun of his size, which I thought was kind of interesting. She then completely did what he's done about San Antonio women. He's been saying they're big for a long time, and it's a big joke on inside the NBA. But she's like trying to take the high road and then says, you know, looking like he looks, he shouldn't be the one to speak. I'm like, well, wait a second. Either you're against it or you're not against it. Make up your mind. But she was really proud of herself. And I don't think inside the NBA knows that she's been in a negative relationship with the Spurs since she took office. So much so that the city council has disagreed with her on a lot of stuff. So I bring her up because she also got those free seats, and they're just going to blow it off, I guess, because you've got a limit on how much you can accept as a gift, but just going to blow it off. Hey, the guy who was going to use the seats decided just to give them to her, and she took them, and that is a big gift. But nothing to see here. She's a Democrat. Nothing to see here. She's a progressive. Nothing to see here. She's gay. So you can't really criticize Gina Ortiz Jones, which, of course, you can, because I am right now. I bring it up not to just rehash it. I bring it up because Mamdani had a similar sweetheart deal when it comes to seats. This is from the New York Post. Mamdani cashed in on mayoral perks for Knicks tickets and downplayed the price, according to sources. This is from Craig McCarthy over at the New York Post. Mayor Zoran Mamdani flexed his political muscle to nab exclusive seats at the NBA Finals at Madison Square Garden, potentially running afoul of city ethics rules, and downplayed how much he paid for the hot ticket, the Post has learned. The young Democratic Socialist mayor claimed he paid roughly $1,000 for his nosebleed standing room only for Monday night's game three between the Knicks and San Antonio Spurs, though sources with knowledge of the matter said the ticket actually cost him $750. Regular plebs had to shell out an average of around $7,500 for a ticket in the high-profile event. And there he is, smiling like this disgusting fake smile that he always does with a bunch of dorks at Madison Square Garden. But Mondani's team reached out to MSG ahead of the game and told reps the mayor wanted a half dozen tickets to attend the NBA Finals ahead of the games this week and asked for the cheapest seats, according to sources briefed on the conversations. MSG often sets aside a pool of tickets for VIPs, including elected officials, the Post reported earlier this week. Sources noted the move clashed with the everyman image, the Democratic Socialist of America poster boy, the son of an academic and prominent filmmaker who grew up in the Upper West Side and attended elite schools, has cultivated as a candidate and since taking office. Mr. Man of the People hates corporations, though he needs favors from them for cheaper tickets than any other New Yorker could only dream of, snarked one Dem operative. A Democrat said that? Wow, that's pretty interesting. Sources said the mayor offered to pay for attending the game, but he needed MSG to help set up the purchase, with tickets open to the public selling out almost immediately and secondary marketing seeing prices soar to record highs, that is. Requesting the special seats also veered into ethically gray territory, even though the mayor paid for his ticket. A vaguely worded opinion from the city's Conflict of Interest Board appears to say the ask could run afoul of valuable gifts guidelines for elected officials. Soliciting the purchase of a ticket to a hot event would violate the ethics rules based on a variety of factors, including whether the public servant identifies his city position or title, whether the city position is clearly known to the ticket seller, whether the ticket seller has matters before the public servant's office, whether the tickets were not otherwise available to the general public, and the absence of a prior personal relationship between the public servant and the seller, the opinion states. Because of the clear opportunity for misuse of one's position and because of the complexity of the issues relating to the tickets, the board strongly encourages public servants and agencies to contact the board when faced with these questions. Public servants who fail to do so act in their own peril. Something he didn't do. It sounds like it's something they didn't do. Representative for the board couldn't say whether the move violated the rules when asked by the Post on Thursday. The potential ethical lapse comes just months into the young mayor's tenure after campaigning on cleaning up the city for sale culture in City Hall under his predecessor. There you go. Rules for thee, but not for me. I mean, did everybody else in the city council here in San Antonio get an $1,100 seat? I don't think so. And why does he get 12 tickets? 12 tickets to an event that was sold out and then some. They literally have an area in Madison Square Garden they're calling standing room only. You know why? Because there are no seats. Yet somehow he got 12 tickets. And whether he paid for them or not, did he twist an arm to get them? I don't know. Yeah, I'm media. If I wanted to get a media pass, I can go to the game. But I'll be working media. I'll report on it. I'll post videos about it. This is a guy, because I'm the mayor, I get to go. Now, do I think the city's mayor should be there? Yes. But I don't want it to be free, not for her, not for him, not for anybody. Pay for it. And at the end of the year, damn sure better see Gene Ortiz Jones claiming this is income, because it is. Your thoughts on this, 833-JOE-PAGS, 833-563-7247, joepags.com. This one jumps out at me because I've done a lot of pieces and a lot of segments and a lot of interviews on Nancy Guthrie. I want resolution for this story, I do. Is a story now where there's a claim that Nancy Guthrie's grave has been found in Mexico. There's a claim of this. Does that mean it's true? No. I'll give you what's being said about it, also from the New York Post. Anonymous tip claims Nancy Guthrie grave found in Mexico, sparking massive search. Ronnie Reyes wrote this today. or yesterday, actually. A group that works to locate missing people in Mexico said they searched for Nancy Guthrie after receiving an anonymous tip that she was buried around the border in an unmarked grave. Ramona Guadalupe Ayala Ortiz, head of the Buscando Corazones Nogales, I think that's finding hearts or something in Nogales, I could be wrong about that, said the group received a tip on Wednesday about Guthrie, 84, who was abducted from her Tucson, Arizona home more than 70 miles north of the border city of Nogales. The group carried out an initial investigation of the area provided by the tipster, where they previously found 25 unmarked graves, but the search for Guthrie came up empty, according to the person. Despite the roadblock, the group said that they will continue future search operations in the area to find Guthrie and any other missing persons. The area known as Mariposa, or Butterfly in English, is located northwest of Nogales, with the latest search piercing deeper than when the group found the initial graves earlier this year. We received an anonymous call telling us the woman Guthrie's remains were in the Mariposa area in a grave over a stream, said the said Ayala Ortiz of the tip, which provided clues as to where exactly the tomb might be. I mean, it's time to find her now. And initially, you know, the question was, okay, is the cartel involved? Did the cartel take her knowing that her daughter has a bunch of money? Did the cartel take her and they, because allegedly they asked for $6 million. Did they ask for the $6 million, then they would have released her? Why did they stop asking for the money? Why did somebody else want some Bitcoin to give information? I mean, this whole thing has come to a head now, and we want a solution and a resolution. I mean, people just want one because it's hurtful to know that she's still out there somewhere, either dead or alive. One would assume dead. And I think her family deserves to know what happened. I think the general public at this point deserves to know what happened to Nancy Guthrie as well. Let me finish this segment with this, and I'll take your calls, 833-JOE-PAGS, 833-563-7247, joepags.com. Remember, it's a free speech Friday, so whatever's on your mind is going to be fair game. Is this sour grapes, or is Senator John Cornyn correct in what he says here about President Trump? This is from the local NBC affiliate News 4SA. Texas's Cornyn predicts miserable back half of Trump's final White House stint for the National News Desk at Ray Lewis. I don't think he's a football player. Hunt Valley, Maryland. Senator John Cornyn, the Texas Republican recently ousted by President Donald Trump, is predicting a miserable back half of his former ally's White House stint. Trump sided with Cornyn's challenger, State Attorney General Ken Paxton, who cruised to victory last month's GOP primary runoff. The endorsement made against the wishes of most Republican senators has improved the chances of a Democratic victory in the general election and drawn money away from other battleground races. I'm not sure I understand. Well, the writer can't say that. They don't know it's going to improve the chances for Tallarico. Tallarico had a good chance against both of them, to be honest. But saying that is just an opinion. You can't just say that. You can't just say that. It's going to make things harder, certainly more expensive in Texas, and make it harder around the country, Cornyn told the New York Times this week. I don't say that with any sort of desire for vengeance. I just think that's the way it's going to be. He's going to have the most miserable 2 years of his life in the last 2 years of his term, I think, because I think November is going to be a disaster. And again, Cornyn here, and I like John Cornyn. I do like the senator. He knows that. But what he's saying here doesn't make sense, because Donald Trump was indicted 91 times. When he was between the time he was in office the first time and the second time. You think it's going to be more miserable this the next 2 years than it was for those four? Come on, man. That doesn't make sense. It doesn't. The general election is predicted to be expensive even before Paxton advanced to it. State Representative James Tallarico, the Democratic nominee, has raised dozens of millions of dollars, and polling shows he appeals to crucial independent voters. Should Tallarico succeed, Senate Democrats will have a stronger chance of retaking the majority, which their House counterparts are favored to do. Republicans have had better odds of controlling the Senate through November, though victories in Ohio and Maine, where the GOP incumbents face formidable challengers, could seal the party's fate for the better. If Democrats sweep the toss-ups, they would win the Senate. Kyle Klondike and J. Miles Coleman, editors of the University of Virginia's Crystal Ball newsletter, said in an analysis. But Republicans can block Democrats by winning just one of the toss-ups, meaning they're still better positioned to hold the majority. The Republicans have very little chance of losing the majority in the Senate. Anybody who's suggesting otherwise is wrong, just dead wrong. There's no way you got a Nazi guy in Maine that's going to win. That doesn't make any sense. And I don't think Tallarico's going to win in Texas, because it's very easy to out this guy as the lying non-Christian pretending to be a Christian loser that he is. That's very easy. And it's not me just saying negative things because I can. What he's saying about my religion are disgusting. It's completely disgusting. And I'm going to call them out at every turn. And if you fall for the okey-doke, get a hold of me, whether on social media, email, call the show, whatever, because there's no way you're falling for this guy and what he's saying. He's a fake, wannabe, you know, moderate Texan, independent Texan. He's none of those things. And he's certainly a fake Christian, because he thinks Christianity supports abortion. He thinks Christianity means let everybody in through the border. He thinks Christianity means God is non-binary. He thinks Christianity supports six genders. Come on, dude. And then when asked about it, because the legacy media has given him a pass, they want him to win. His answer is, oh, I've... And then when asked about it, because the legacy media has given him a pass, they want him to win. His answer is, oh, I've said some cringy things, you know. I've said some cringy things. Yeah, I apologize for saying some of that stuff. No, is that okay? It's how you feel. It's what you think. It's who you are. The guy's a fool, but the bigger fool would be one who votes for him. And we're going to make sure we're on top of that race from now until November. Trust me on that. 833-JOE-PAGS, 833-563-7247, joepags.com. 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

0: Live Show, bottom of the hour, Ezra Levant. Ezra Levant, well, who is the founder and the boss over at, he's the publisher of Rebel News. If you haven't gone to rebelnews.com, I urge you to do so. They do an amazing job. We've had several of their reporters on over the years. I just think they do a great job. Stick around for that. You're going to want to hear how people feel in Canada about the United States. You might say, well, it doesn't matter to me. Sure, it does. It's our neighbor to the north. Their society is a lot like ours, and we should be getting along. But I think that when President Trump says something that comes off as harsh, whether he's being funny or not, he was being funny, he's telling a joke about the 51st state. I think that gets people riled up, and they're like, oh, forget you, man. So we talked to Ezra about that and an awful lot more. I think you're going to like it. Make sure you stick around. Let me go to the phone lines. It's going to be Tampa and Eduardo. Tampa, what's going on, Eduardo? Hi.
1: Yeah, good evening, Joe. You know, a couple examples. Karen Bass going to Ghana, Mayor Johnson going to Rome to see the Pope. You know, these mayors, Mondami in New York, these mayors are an accessory to the fraud that's going on that Nick Ritchie uncovered. It's ridiculous. Why waste any time? Let's get these mayors out of office and put in jail.
0: You mean Nick Shirley?
1: Fraud. Nick Shirley, yeah.
0: Yeah.
1: I'm sorry about that.
0: No, it's okay. Yeah. No, I'm with you. I think that they get a little bit of power and it goes right to their head. There's a great example here in San Antonio.
1: Sure.
0: Mondani is another great example. Johnson is another great example. These mayors are nuts, but we let them get away with it. Now, we can't just get rid of them because the idiots who live there are the ones that are electing them.
1: Sure. Yeah. That's unfortunate.
0: And what do I hear you, brother? I appreciate your call out of Tampa, as always. It's interesting to me because he's right. As a native New Yorker, I don't like Mamdani as the mayor of New York, but I live in the San Antonio area. I don't live in San Antonio proper. I did not vote for this woman who's in there now and her radical agenda, not even for a second. Didn't vote for the last guy either, who's probably going to be the county judge, which is basically the mayor of the county. And he was as bad, if not worse, than Ortiz Jones and Ron Nirenberg. Just, I mean, these people are nuts. They're progressive, they're far left-wing, their Marxist ideology doesn't make any sense to me, and they keep on getting elected. But it's probably because people like me don't live in the city. Probably why somebody like Jacob Fry has a job in Minneapolis. I mean, think about it. The people of the great state of Minnesota would love to remove Jacob Fry. The problem is, most of the people who want to get rid of him moved out of Minneapolis. So how do you get rid of him if you don't live there and you can't vote there? So it's a real quandary. It is. It's a conundrum. Some would say it's a quandrum. And at the end of the day, as much as we'd like to get this progressive movement gone and out of our big cities and small cities too, it's not going to happen unless there's some sort of a movement to present somebody better that people who live there and still live there offer more. Again, Rudy Giuliani got a chance in New York because it got so bad. Maybe we're getting there again. Keep it here for Ezra Levant.
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3: It was a solid result for Team USA in their first match at the World Cup. Striker Falerin Balogun scored twice for the U.S. side, leading the team to a 4-1 win over Paraguay. Next up for the U.S., Australia. Chance of USA. USA could be heard from the crowds ahead of kickoff at Southern California's SoFi Stadium. The United States has never won the World Cup. U.S. Central Command says it has downed several Iranian drones near the Strait of Hormuz. CENTCOM announced on X the drones were launched at commercial ships traveling through the strait, and all were shot down by U.S. forces. This, as reports say, the U.S. and Iran are closing in on a peace agreement that could be signed as soon as this weekend. SpaceX soared in its first day of trading on the stock market. The company said last night in a SEC filing that it's raising $75 billion while selling shares for $135 each. Founder Elon Musk is likely to become the world's first trillionaire as a result. I'm Rob Martier.
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17: Year to year, we're seeing a massive improvement in adoption.
16: Jeff DeLulo, CEO of Philips North America, talking about his company's study into how AI is being integrated into medical practice. Does this sound familiar?
17: When I go to my general practitioner, I get maybe 10 or 15 minutes, and most of that time, it's sitting on the keyboard asking me questions, right?
16: But with AI,
17: they're getting the chance to ambient speak dialogue. It's translating it into the medical records. They're spending time looking you in the eye, asking you more questions.
16: The study finds doctors spend more time in patient care, and the increased efficiency means they can add patients and revenue.
17: The average physician in this study said they're getting 5 more patients per week because of tools that they're deploying in their practice.
16: Will AI replace doctors? DeLulo says that wouldn't be the best use of it.
17: We want to augment that physician with as much of the non-value-add work and as much of the quality they can so they can make the best decision clinically for their patients.
16: Andrew O'Day, Bloomberg.
18: Join the conversation. Talk 650 KSTE.
0: When I talk about Carney in Canada, I often say he's Trudeau 2.0. But I don't really know anything from anything when it comes to Canada. That's why I have this guy on. The smartest man I know on the planet, pretty close, but certainly the smartest man in Canada. It's Ezra Levant. Ezra, how are you? Good to see you.
19: It's great to be seen. Great to be on your show. And I'll do my best to translate from Canadianese to American.
0: Well, you always do a great job with that. Go follow Rebel News as well.

0: He was the chairman of a large asset management firm, sort of like a mini BlackRock called Brookfield Asset Management. Yes. So he actually was a serious guy, but he's got the same radical heart as Trudeau. One more thing. Mark Carney lived abroad for decades. He sort of is Canadian by name only. He's got three passports. He's a citizen of three countries, the UK, Ireland, and Canada. And it often seems like he preferred what he was doing before. He talks about having Canada join the European Union, of all things. He Wow. went to Beijing and said Canada should join a new world order based on China's interests. So there's a lot of similarities, but Carney, in some ways, is smarter, harder working, and better connected.
1: I'm sorry, he doesn't know that Canada's not Europe? Maybe I'm an idiot, but I'm pretty sure you guys are just to the north of us. It's Ezra Levant. Go to rebelnews.com.
0: He says we're the most European country in North America. He hasn't taken formal steps, but he talks about joining the European Union. And I don't even think he believes that that's a smart thing to do, other than it tweaks Donald Trump. So many of Mark Carney's actions only make sense when you think, well, is it possible he's trying to drive a wedge between Canada and the United States? Like, why else would he go to China and say, we believe you're a strategic partner? That's the phrase he used. I think a lot of what he's doing is trying to feed anti-Americanism in Canada, and unfortunately, it's working.
1: And that's sad. I know that in Alberta, they really like us. But in the rest of Canada, is there a negative sentiment about Americans?
0: There is, but let me couch that by saying we speak the same language.
1: Right.
0: We listen to American music. We watch American sports. We eat American food. We watch American TV and movies. Like, they're really, it's sometimes quite difficult to determine the difference between a Canadian and American. Obviously, there are some, but we're closer than cousins. We're yes. like brothers. So even the Canadians who say, I hate America, really? Well, you're going down there for Florida during the winter and you're yep. sending your kids to American schools. So don't believe anyone who says they really hate America. Everyone in the world loves America. Maybe they're jealous, or maybe they're anti-capitalist or something. It's a strange relationship, and it speaks to an inferiority complex by parts of the Canadian political sphere. They know that America is bigger, stronger, better by a number of measurements, and that makes them resentful.
1: Ezra Levant, founder and publisher of Rebel News. Go to rebelnews.com. I grew up in South Florida. Can Canadians drive better now? Because, man, there were some really bad Canadians. We would call them snowbirds. And when you guys would come down, holy mackerel, going the wrong way down the street. But generally speaking, there were old ladies with their hands, you know, holding onto the steering wheel and maybe peeking over. But listen, I've always, my entire life, we're from New York originally, grew up in Florida, spent a lot of time in Michigan. I'm in Texas now for 21 years. Nothing but positive sentiment about Canadians. I don't know why there would be a negative sentiment. Why would people be so easy to fool when it comes to we're somehow the bad guys because Trudeau says so or Carney says so? Well, why would they fall for that?
0: Well, one of the reasons, and I say this as Canada's leading booster of Donald Trump. I mean, Rebel News endorsed and promoted Trump three elections in a row.
1: Right.
0: And we paid the price for it, by the way. I love the guy, but he has prickled Canadians' sense of inferiority complex and worry. Some, when he talks about annexing Canada as a 51st state.
1: That's just dumb. Yeah, it was dumb.
0: A lot of people realize that was a flourish. That was, a dramatic example. It was maybe even a bit of a joke just to pull Trudeau's chain.
1: Yes.
0: But I'd say about 1 million Canadians took it deadly seriously.
1: Wow.
0: And they panicked. And so about 1 million Canadians moved into the Liberal camp, the Mark Carney camp. And I hate to say it, Joe, because I'm a super fan of Trump and what he's doing for America and what he's even doing for the world. I love watching him free Venezuela, Cuba is next, yes. etc. But I think he spooked Canadians, or at least enough Canadians, that made it profitable for anti-American candidates like Mark Carney to really run against America and definitely run against Trump.
1: There's no way he meant it. He was definitely joking, but I hear you. He's from Jamaica, Queens. So is my mother. People from Jamaica, Queens will argue over which ketchup to buy. I mean, at the end of the day, he's a guy that says stuff then moves on without realizing whatever he left behind in the carnage. And I think that's what we're seeing in Canada. Having lived in Michigan for as long as I did, I was there for 8 years. I went to the Sioux up in Canada. We went and had breakfast in Canada one morning. It was a very, very, a great memory for me. My two daughters were very, very young. They were 3 and 4 years old. Very well behaved. And the waitress said,

0: oh, they're so well behaved. Hey. And I said, I'm sorry. What? It was so weird to me. Because again, here we think you guys say, hey, after everything, but she yelled, hey. And all we could do not to laugh, but could not have been nicer. Nicest people on the planet, and I think we should get along very well. I don't think many Canadians understand Donald Trump's sense of humor, sense of, yeah, superiority, certainly, because he's had that for 50, 60 years, but he wasn't serious about that. Can we get the people who don't like him and don't like us back in the camp or not?
1: Well, one of the problems is Canada's media is overwhelmingly anti-Trump.
0: Right.
1: Our state broadcaster called the CBC is bigger than all other news media combined. And they are worse than PBS, worse than the New York Times.
0: And the taxpayers pay for it.
1: Yeah. Oh, yeah. It's a government TV station, government radio, government internet. It's called the Canadian Broadcasting Corporation, CBC. And it is so huge that in a way, you can't even blame ordinary Canadians, because if all they consume is anti-American, anti-Trump media, it's really hard for them to be a dissident. Now, there is some independent media like Rebel News, but we are a tiny sliver compared to the mainstream. And even the private sector media in this country is subsidized by the government. About a third of every journalist's paycheck is paid by the government. So you have it would really be like a world with no Fox News, no Breitbart, no Daily Caller, no Daily Wire, none of that, just the regime media. Imagine what that does to a mind.
0: Let me finish on Canadian politics, because, again, I love learning from you. It is Ezra Levant. Follow him personally on X. Also go to rebelnews.com and follow Rebel News over on X and everywhere else as well. Why didn't Pierre Poilievre win? Was it because of his campaign against Trump and because Trump was saying dumb things or things that he thought were funny at the time that people took seriously? Because for a while, and I think you and I talked about it, it looked like he had a really good chance.
1: Yeah, for about a year in advance of the polls, the Conservative Party leader, Pierre Poilievre, who was pretty good, like ideologically, he was pretty strong. He had a significant lead. But then two things happened. Number one, Justin Trudeau left as leader. So the most hated politician in the country walked off the stage. And so his successor, this boring banker, Mark Carney, didn't elicit the same rage. People didn't have 10 years worth of frustrations with him built up. He was the new guy. The second thing is he also immediately removed the carbon tax. So that took out a big sliver from everyone's foot.
0: Gotcha.
1: And then the last thing was Trump joking about the 51st state. And I think that just moved a million people from voting conservative to voting liberal. And it was a close election. We have that parliamentary system where we have multiple parties. It's not just really a two-party system. So in the end, I think it was 41% for the conservatives, 43% for the liberals, if I've got my numbers right. So it's pretty close. But it was the combination of removing the carbon tax, taking Trudeau out of the game, looking sort of like a boring banker, and that anti-Americanism was the last piece of the puzzle. And it makes me so sad, because we've got to be better friends with America for business reasons, for military reasons. We've got to be NATO partners. And it's the world's longest undefended border. All Trump said was, I want a stronger border to keep out drugs and terrorists.
0: Right.
1: And Canada does not believe in a strong border. Canadians do, but the Canadian government does not.
0: Well, let's segue from that right into Iran and sleeper cells. We know we've got sleeper cells in the United States. A lot of them. I fear what they might do around the anniversary of 9/11. I fear what they might do if this continues against Iran for any sort of more length of time. Hopefully it's going to be over very soon. What about the Canadian border? Because when we shut down the southern border here, a lot of people are coming into the United States through Canada. A lot of them from the Middle East. A lot of them from Northern Africa. A lot of them from China. Did any of them stay? Do you fear sleeper cells in Canada? Do you fear that there's Iran-based or connected activity going on?
1: Well, I don't just fear it. I observed it, as the whole country did, about a day and a half ago. Let me just tell you very quickly that a couple months ago, a group of people drove by the U.S. consulate in Toronto and shot at it at night. So they identified who it was, and they raided the apartment very, very early yesterday morning. And it was the SWAT team, very well-trained team. But the terrorists who were in that apartment shot and murdered a cop. No. And there's another terrorist on the loose. And they have been identified as part of an Iranian-led Islamic Revolutionary Guard Corps-led cell operating in Canada. And they had other plans to hit other American and Jewish targets. They attacked a synagogue with gunfire too. So actually a Canadian police officer was murdered yesterday.
0: That's horrible.
1: By an Iranian organized cell. And there are 700 known IRGC terrorists operating in Canada. And because Mark Carney, like Justin Trudeau before him, is really into what they call diaspora politics, they're not cracking down on Chinese meddling here, on Iran meddling here, on Sikh meddling here. There's all these ethnic groups from overseas, and the Liberals are courting their vote. So that's why Canada has become incredibly pro-Hamas, endorsing an independent Palestine. It was never this way, but Mark Carney looks around and says, there's so many Muslim migrants, there's so many Chinese immigrants, there's so many Sikh immigrants, I'm going to pander to them for ethnic reasons. And unfortunately, that has led to violence in our country, including anti-Semitic violence. And yesterday, a cop was killed by a terrorist.
0: Is there any sort of move towards critical mass? And what I mean is, in Belfast, Northern Ireland, you saw this. There's a guy in the street trying to cut another guy's head off. The guy's from Sudan. The guy probably shouldn't have been there. He was fast-tracked, wasn't really even vetted at all. And the people of Belfast said, you know what? That's probably the end of where I want to see us go, where you're cutting heads off in the middle of the street. And they, en masse, took to the streets and said, we want to make sure our culture is still our culture. Are people in Canada starting to see, holy mackerel, maybe we were too accepting, maybe we were too complicit, maybe we were too complacent, maybe we just let these people, Trudeau and Carney, run over us, and we're losing our identity? Is that happening?
1: We're not as cohesive a culture as the Irish or the Northern Irish. In Northern Ireland, where Belfast is, there's a strong ethnic identity. Remember, a generation ago, there were what they called the Troubles. It was ethnic and religious battles that actually became violent between the Catholics and the Protestants. Right. Luckily, there's been peace for a generation, but they still have this muscle memory of fighting back as a clan, as an ethnicity. So when you have a Sudanese fake migrant, fake refugee who commits a horrific crime like that, the whole community comes out in unity. I don't think we have that same spirit of unity in Canada. Maybe in some parts of the States you do, but it's a very special place, Ireland, and I think that we saw a place where in the West, we're more atomized. We think of ourselves as individuals, and that's great. But in Ireland, they have this strong community sense that was violated, not Northern Ireland especially. I love watching Ireland because it's such an interesting country. There's only 5 million people in Ireland, and they've accepted a million migrants.
0: That's crazy.
1: And it's shocking speed. And watching the mass immigration protests, even though every single political party and every single mainstream media is for open borders, the people are not. So it's an interesting battle there. And Ireland's not done yet, I'll tell you that.
0: You know, the leader of Northern Ireland, I can't think of his name. His name is Hillary something, and it's a guy. But he was caught by the media saying, this is horrible that we're being so racist about immigration. And like, they tried to cut a guy's head off the other night. Maybe let the Northern Irish be the Northern Irish. It is Ezra Levant. Go and follow him everywhere. It's Levant is his last name. Go to rebelnews.com and follow Rebel News as well. How are the people of Canada reacting to the war effort in Iran? Are they for it or against it or don't really think about it?
1: Well, because there's no Canadian military involved, it's not top of mind. It does, of course, have a bit of an effect on the price of oil. But remember, Canada is a net oil exporter.
0: Right.
1: So if you can believe it, it's actually been a positive for Canada's economy because we sell millions of barrels of oil every day.
0: Right.
1: So it's added, you know, $30 a barrel to that. You can do the math. I think that, like I say, there is a general anti-Americanism here, but the Iran war seems very far away, but the Iran war on our streets is very real. And like I say, there was that murder just yesterday. Canada has had too many of these terrorist attacks, and in so many cases, it was someone who came here under the guise of being a refugee. And I think we have to redefine what refugees are. Under the United Nations definition, you have to seek refugee status in the first safe country you touch. You can't shop around. You can't fly to Canada or the United States after being somewhere else. And I think that we've been walked over. Now, Donald Trump, one of the reasons he won, you know this, is because he said we're going to strengthen the border.
0: Right.
1: Canada sort of did the opposite. We have a very porous border. And I'm worried, you know what really worries me is that a terrorist, God forbid, one day is going to go from Canada into the U.S. and blow something up. It, you know, there have been attempts, the so-called Millennium Bomber.
0: Yes.
1: Someone was driving down from Canada to the States. It was only because he was acting really nervous at the border stop that he was outed. I'm worried that the bad guys are going to use Canada as a jumping off place because we're so soft on terrorism.
0: And it's why we have to have a better relationship with Canada, and I hope that we'll be able to fix that. It's Ezra Levant. Ezra, let me ask you about anti-Israel sentiment. I'm on the right, clearly, in America. I'm a conservative American. I believe in the Constitution, and I believe in civil rights and so on. On my side, we used to be pretty strongly anti-Islamic terrorism and pro-Israel, the one democracy in the Middle East. Now, on my side, there's a splintering in this country. And really huge voices like Tucker Carlson and others are saying the most ridiculous things about Israel I've ever heard. What is the sentiment in Canada? I know that I've seen reports of anti-Jewish and anti-Semitic activity there. How widespread is that?
1: Sure. I mean, let me tell you, Tucker Carlson used to be my personal hero. I really looked up to him sort of as a role model of what I wanted to be. But I think in recent years he's, for whatever reason, ideological or, God forbid, financial, he's thrown his lot in with a lot of America's enemies and rivals. And I don't understand the Tucker I see on TV saying things 180 degrees different than what he used to say.
0: Yeah.
1: But in Canada, again, Tucker's an American personality, so you don't have conservative, you know, podcasting stars that are on that sort of woke right, as some people call it. We don't have that same phenomenon in Canada.
0: Ezra Levant, love bringing him in from Canada. Go check out Rebel News right now. We're back after this. Stay here.

0: Warmer weather is finally here, and that means cookouts,
1: ball games,
0: and maybe enjoying some time on the water.
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2: 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Appreciate you. That is Gabby. Appreciate her as well. I'm Joe. 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And again, do me a favor. 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
9: It was a solid result for Team USA in their first match at the World Cup. Striker Fellerin Balogun scored twice for the U.S. side, leading the team to a 4-1 win over Paraguay. Next up for the U.S., Australia. Chance of USA. USA could be heard from the crowds ahead of kickoff at Southern California's SoFi Stadium. The United States has never won the World Cup. U.S. Central Command says it has downed several Iranian drones near the Strait of Hormuz. CENTCOM announced on X the drones were launched at commercial ships traveling through the strait, and all were shot down by U.S. forces. This, as reports say, the U.S. and Iran are closing in on a peace agreement that could be signed as soon as this weekend. SpaceX soared in its first day of trading on the stock market. The company said last night in a SEC filing that it's raising $75 billion while selling shares for $135 each. Founder Elon Musk is likely to become the world's first trillionaire as a result. I'm Rob Martier.
10: Los Angeles County District Attorney Nathan Hochman wants state lawmakers to approve a package of bills backed by his office. Sharon Reardon reports.
11: The 6 bipartisan bills target repeat drunk drivers, labor traffickers, illegal dumpers, animal abusers, and misconduct by peace officers. Among the measures is Senate Bill 907, which would increase penalties for repeat DUI offenders. Hochman describes California's DUI laws as among the weakest in the nation. In addition to the 6 measures, the LADA's office says it supports dozens of other public safety bills pending in Sacramento.
10: The iconic Today Show film critic Gene Shalit has died at the age of 100. A man known for his handlebar mustache and bow ties was the show's full-time critic for more than 4 decades before retiring in 2010. His reviews were noted for being pun-filled, endearing him to millions of viewers. His family says Shalit passed away peacefully after 100 years of an amazing life. The Men's College World Series is underway in Omaha. The double elimination tournament started with 2 games on Friday. West Virginia beat Troy 7-5, and North Carolina defeated Ole Miss 6-2. The remaining 4 teams will begin their tournaments today with a pair of all-SEC matchups. Alabama and Oklahoma will play Game 1, with Texas and Georgia playing Game 2. Ariana Grande is launching a new foundation. 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She partnered with 4 different funds, including the Protect and Defend Fund, the Heal and Dream Fund, the Seen and Celebrated Fund, and the Emergency Support Fund. Grande noted it's been her privilege to be able to support these causes over the years, and she's grateful to now be able to expand that reach and amplify the life-saving work through her own foundation. 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
26: And vicious. That is the Armstrong and Getty Show live from Studio C, deep within the Armstrong and Getty Communications compound. And today on Little Friday, we're toiling under the title of the show,
27: I Don't Love Inflation. Or, if you prefer, a historic victory in the nick of time.
26: Violent and vicious is what Trump promised the bombing would be like in Iran. It's a little violent, a little vicious. Like to see some more violent, some more vicious, but we'll see what happens today.
27: My beloved music teacher in elementary school, Ms. Constantine, I don't think she's married. Anyway, if we were a little out of hand, she would often say, "Silence is golden. Your talk is cheap."
26: And interesting.
27: Yeah, it was funny. I'll never forget that. I don't care what is being said anymore. You've worn me out with what's gonna happen.
26: Right.
27: All right, fine.
26: There's a fair amount of bombing though yesterday. And we'll bring you up to speed on all that in a little bit. I as we've been saying for a long time, don't exactly know what's holding Trump back here. What that is. Don't quite get what's going on. Hopefully something behind the scenes. He did say something yesterday that was brand new and nobody knows perfectly what he's talking about how he'd been sneaking out millions of barrels of oil out of there. He said that in the midst of his flurry of things he said to reporters, and there was like, everybody's like looking around, they may know what that is.
27: Wow, sneaking stealing out their oil.
26: Millions of barrels of oil. And who's, how are we doing that? And where's it going? And So is that being used or no? Nobody's exactly sure what that is all about. But
27: wow.
26: Wow. Don't know.
27: Wall Street Journal had a heck of an interesting story today about how China is mysteriously importing a little more than 3 million barrels of oil less per month than they were a year ago.
26: But surviving somehow.
27: Oh, well, right, exactly. And, you know, I could get into it. They've gone heavily into electric cars and planes, cut back on the number of shorter-term flights, all to save oil. They've ramped up this and cut back on that. But the point is, if they, part of it is utilizing the reserves, too. But if they went back on the oil market in the usual way they do, then you'd see the horrific oil prices that people have been afraid of, $150 a barrel, that sort of thing. And it's kind of interesting and mysterious why they are doing what they've done in the way they've done it. But that has kept the world economy afloat and inflation from getting wildly out of hand.
26: Okay. Well, we got some pretty fascinating reporting that we'll play you from Trey Yingst of Fox, who has the advantage of being on the phone with the president every single day and night, getting more information about exactly what's going on. So we'll play some of that for you.
27: You know, I like that, too, because Trey is a serious reporter and absolutely a terrific journalist. He's not some sort of sycophantic, you know, influencer.
26: Did you watch the game last night, Michael?
0: Oh, yeah. I was wondering. I almost texted you. I thought, I hope you did not turn this off.
26: Oh, I'm glad you didn't text me because I'm always like an hour behind.
0: Okay.
26: And it's difficult for me to watch sports. But so I'm like an hour behind and I did my walk. I'm listening to it mostly, skipping through commercials and everything like that. But greatest comeback in NBA finals history. One of the great comebacks in all of like championship level professional sports, definitely. And then the fact that it happened at Madison Square Garden in New York, you know, adds to the jazziness of it.
27: I know you're loath to admit that, but it's true.
26: What's that?
27: I mean, the New York.
26: Oh, absolutely.
27: The New Yorkiness of it is a factor.
26: Absolutely. If it were the Spurs coming back against the Milwaukee Bucks, it wouldn't get near as much attention, although a 29-point comeback is still quite amazing. Here's my Jerry Seinfeld impersonation.
27: Yep. His mouth and jaw are agape, folks.
26: He was sitting in the front
27: wide-eyed
26: row. For whatever reason, he was sitting like right where they take the ball back to take the ball out. So every time they went to a player when they're inbounding the ball after a foul or something like that, Jerry Seinfeld was right behind the player. And his mouth the entire fourth quarter was like that, open.
27: Yeah.
26: Whereas Larry David, who wasn't sitting with Seinfeld, he was way down to the other end of the court in the I'm a super rich guy seat, sitting with John McEnroe, just jumping up and down and high-fiving. I mean, like, very, very dynamic for a guy who's 70 years old. I thought that was something.
27: Yeah, I heard a couple of columnists remark on the fact that Larry David seemed joyful.
26: Yeah.
27: How odd is that?
26: It was. You know, that's right. Yeah. I didn't recognize, why did that seem so weird? It was incongruent with his entire vibe. Right. I mean, he's leaping in the air like a cheerleader.
27: So I did not watch the game live last night. I watched one of those super edits today before the show. And watching it, the second half especially, it was like, these Disney movies are so hokey. Nobody could make, you know, all those shots in a row and all those incredible off balance. How many times did they have to do that take before the ball went in the hoop? But it was real.
26: What I always like, for some reason, comebacks are interesting because at some point, the team that was way, way ahead starts to panic in a way that you wouldn't if the game had been close the whole time. If it had been a, you know, back and forth 2 or 3 point game the whole time, you'd have your composure. You're used to that. But the fact that you were once ahead by almost 30 points and then watching people that are professional athletes who have been the man in every sport they played since they were 5 years old.
27: Right.
26: They were the guy. Fall apart is always so amazing to me. Like, they can't hold the ball. They're so nervous and they step out of bounds and it bounces off their face and they just
27: what do I do? What do I do?
26: it's so wild emotionally.
27: Yeah, crazy.
26: Then the
27: crazy
26: thing that annoyed a lot of people. Okay, you can put up with a lot of those celebrities are hardcore New York Knicks fans for decades. And everybody can handle Spike Lee, even Timothy Chalamet, who's young, but he's been at every game, everything. All of a sudden, out of nowhere, there's Taylor Swift and a bunch of friends wearing matching T-shirts and jumping around and hugging each other and high-five. Where did you come from? How long have you been a Knicks fan? How long have you been an NBA fan? What is this?
27: Oh, boy. This is a turning moment, a turning point in the perception of Taylor Hicks in America, I believe.
26: Yes. Taylor Swift, all of a sudden.
27: Whatever her name is.
26: Yeah. Wait a second. Wait a second. Yeah. Have you ever watched a Knicks game in your life? That's maddening. John McEnroe, I get it. You, sure. I don't know. Yeah. All those people with New York accents there that are at every game, even when they sucked, they get to do that.
27: Sure.
26: Again, Jerry Seinfeld.
27: It's not over yet, though.
26: Jerry Seinfeld, the billionaire Jerry Seinfeld with his mouth open, was pretty funny. We got to start. You don't think it's over yet? How does anybody come back from that?
27: Oh, it's a game of streaks, Jack. Hang on.
26: How does anybody come back from that?
27: How does anybody come back from the first half? That's crazy.
26: Entire first half, it was record after record. No team has ever been this far ahead in an NBA Finals. No other team has ever made this many threes. No team has ever shot 60%+ in a half. It's just endless records. The Spurs were so dominating, then they lose.
27: Did we mention the Knickerbockers were behind by 29?
26: 29, yes.
27: Yeah, they're 29.
26: And it was 20 in the fourth quarter. Crazy.
27: That's ridiculous.
26: It really is. Until the pressure starts to get you, and look over there and you see Larry David mocking you, and then you like your hands turn into fists and you can't touch the ball without it falling out of your hands. Oh, that was wild. Let's start the show officially. I'm Jack Armstrong. He's Joe Getty on this. It is Thursday, June 11th, the year 2026. We're Armstrong and Getty, and we approve of this program.
27: We have some fascinating fare to get to today, so let's begin officially now according to FCC rules and regulations. Here we go at Mark.
1: And I asked the president if they don't sign the deal, what's going to happen, and he said we'll bomb the S out of them tomorrow night.
26: I hope he means it. He's said a lot of that sort of stuff and not meant it. Are these shaping operations for some sort of really devastating attack as we continue to take out their air defenses and all that sort of thing?
27: Show, don't tell. I'll just wait and see.
26: I got an interesting one for you. I don't know if you saw the Financial Times. This guy, Ed Luce, who I've only ever seen on Morning Joe, he's a reporter for the Financial Times. He worked in the Carter administration, and he's got a piece today about how this reminds him so much of when he was in the Carter administration and they were trying to get a deal on the hostages in 1979 leading up to the election, and how Iran just they constantly thought they had a deal and Iran would move the goalposts or lie, or, you know, you'd be close to having a deal and then they'd do something that obviously went against any effort to make a deal. And they were so hopeful. They wanted it so bad. They kept thinking that it's got to happen. They keep saying they want to do it. And that went on for a long, long time. And they lied the entire time.
27: Right.
26: The Iranians.
27: Right. I've talked about this a fair amount. One of the great blind spots Americans have is we assume everybody looks at the world the way we do, essentially, that they have similar concepts of morality and fair play and the rest of it. They don't, friends. They don't. To lie, to deceive, to just to F with your negotiating partner is part of their culture. It's not seen as dishonorable. It's seen as smart. You have to know that going in. If you know somebody cheats at poker, okay, if you still want to sit down with them, okay. But understand that they cheat.
26: Right. That's interesting. Yeah, I think the title of that piece is Donald Trump's Becoming Jimmy Carter, just based on having lived through that once before, of the Iranians constantly pretending they want a deal when they had no interest in a deal at any point, which is quite possibly the case now, that they have no interest in any deal.
27: Right.
26: We got headlines on the way and then a lot of other stuff. Hope you can stay here.
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1: Did you know there's a new book out about Trump? Maggie Hagerman and Jonathan Swan of the New York Times. It's getting a fair amount of attention, and a piece, an excerpt came out yesterday that I didn't get around to reading until last night about how big a deal the Epstein thing was behind closed doors. And there's a lot of nuggets in that that are worth discussing.
2: Maggie Hagerman gets a... Swan gets a...
1: I was listening to some of my favorite podcasters yesterday who swear by loving Maggie Hagerman and Jonathan Swan. Know her personally, have known her for years, and trust this book greatly. And they hate the New York Post and hate the liberal media, but they like her.
2: Interesting, yeah. And I'm a Swan fan. I don't know her as well. Anyway, let's figure out, speaking of reportage, who's reporting what? It's the lead story with Heather Myers. Heather, forgive me for using the word reportage.
3: No problem, Joe Jack. Good morning. It is Thursday, June 11th. Let's find out how the networks are covering the big story of the day. Starting with NBC News, U.S. launches second day of strikes. Iran fires back and says Strait of Hormuz closed. Same story from CBS News. U.S. denies Iran closed Strait of Hormuz as war reignites. And from Fox News, President Trump calls in to Fox and Friends and says U.S. will be hitting Iran hard.
1: I hope so. The idea that the Strait of Hormuz is open is hilarious. Come on.
3: Yeah, that story is changing by the moment here, so we'll keep you updated on that one. From CBS News this morning, Bill Gates tells Congress that meeting Epstein was a grave error in judgment.
1: Looking
2: Bill
1: back
2: Gates,
1: on it.
2: Bill Gates walking through the halls of Congress looked like a sad, cowed, extremely rich old man.
1: Oh, really? I saw a headline yesterday, a smug-looking Bill Gates walks into congressional hearing, but I thought, how are you reading this smug thing?
2: He had the, I'm okay, I'm fine, half smile on his face. I said, you could read that as smug, but he just looked like a small old man being dragged around to me. Not that I have great sympathy for him and what he did, but...
1: Well, imagine if you had a reputation that he had prior to this, which was pretty saintly, becoming the world's richest man and spending billions of dollars trying to stop various diseases around the world. People have a completely different view of him now. And will forever.
3: Bill Gates, that dirty dog. That's what we also discovered yesterday. All right, from the Wall Street Journal, Social Security now expects shortfall earlier in late 2032. From the Texas Tribune, three new cases of screwworm found in Texas. That brings the total of cases now discovered to five.
1: I got to do something about these open wounds. That's what
2: I
1: it's looking for.
2: I keep telling you, go to the doc in the box. Go to the urgent care.
3: Yikes. All right, from the LA Times, this one's interesting. Mayor Karen Bass's brother joins Palisades Fire lawsuit against City of Los Angeles.
1: Yeah, how about that?
2: Hey, probably knows how duplicitous and incompetent she is. The big fan of Cuba and communism, Karen Bass, never forget. He probably knows better than the rest of us.
1: Well, he wants money. Blood is thicker than water, but apparently money's thicker than blood.
2: Yes.
1: Yeah.
3: From NBC News, they're coining a new term here, the panini generation, squeezed by kids, aging parents, and then melted by inflation.
2: No, what? Too clever. What? Way trying too hard.
1: What?
2: Nope.
1: I don't buying it. I don't think the panini generation is going to catch on as a thing.
3: From Fox News, dirty soda drinks are everywhere, but doctors warn of health risks. Metabolic disaster, they call it.
1: Fecal matter? What do we mean by dirty soda drinks?
3: Have you heard of this new drink?
1: No.
3: It got very popular on a reality show, and it's basically you take soda and you add sweet coffee cream to it or other flavors. So it's just really, really, really sugary, and it became very popular on, what's the name of that show with the Mormon housewives? I'm forgetting it now.
2: Oh, yeah, Real Lives of the Mormon Housewives, whatever.
3: Yes,
2: yeah.
1: Gross. For people who pop isn't sweet enough, is that what it's for?
3: Can you believe that?
1: No.
3: Yeah.
1: Ugh.
2: Wow. Or milky enough.
3: Metabolic disaster, they're calling it. From Fox Business, World Cup tickets hit eye-popping highs, outpricing mortgage payments in five U.S. cities. I'll give you an example on that. At MetLife Stadium, the cheapest tickets are $7,200.
1: Wow.
2: And that's a soccer stadium. Wow.
3: Well, here's who can afford it. Fox News is reporting that Patrick Mahomes agrees to a $505 million deal that dwarfs every quarterback contract in NFL history.
1: It'll keep him with the Kansas City Chiefs through age 38.
3: Reporting that Knicks pull off the greatest comeback in NBA Finals history. Did you watch it last night?
1: Absolutely. We were talking about it earlier. We'll talk about it more later. It was unbelievable.
3: So good. And finally, this morning from the Babylon Bee, LA residents face tough decision whether to elect communist or communist.
1: Yeah.
2: Yep.
1: That's pretty true.
2: Big fan of Fidel Castro. Yeah.
1: I don't know if Karen Bass is a communist or just a machine Democrat, just stay in power, do whatever I got to do, hand out money.
2: She was an outspoken fan of communism for a long damn time.
1: Running against a person basically who just denounces a communist currently. So that's just a nice choice right there.
0: Armstrong and Getty.
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1: The reality is Iran never had any intentions of negotiating. I mean, this is a, they've done this so many times. They stall, they make you think they're going to do something, you know, right when you think you've got a deal, they throw cold water on it. And then the whole time they're strategizing, they were rebuilding, they're starting to build back up to get ready for the next strike.
2: As we were just talking about, they did the same thing with Jimmy Carter for like a year, kept claiming they were going to do this or that and never did follow through. That's Nikki Haley. Former ambassador to the UN, presidential candidate, probably would have made a good president, governor of South Carolina. And she might be absolutely right that the Iranians have never at any point in reality had any interest in making a deal.
3: If I were the regime and I was intent on getting a nuclear weapon, no matter how long it took and how hard the road was, I would behave precisely the way they're behaving. That doesn't prove the case, but it sure makes it worth looking into.
2: Right. Now, it is possible to go through all this reporting on, is it

0: there's a lot of firing going on, is an interesting one. Although when you're in the midst of serious negotiations, or what you hope are serious negotiations, the framework does change. The meaning of bombs change. And now's an appropriate time for 61, Michael. This is Secretary of War Pete Hegseth.
1: You can see when someone's trying to tap, tap, tap on a deal, instead they're going to have tap, tap, tap bombs dropping on key facilities in Iran from the United States of America. If we need to negotiate with bombs, we'll negotiate with bombs, and we're very good at it.
0: So maybe that's what's happening.
2: Yeah, I don't know why we waited so long, but
0: I like a lot of the things Pete is doing. I don't know that he has to play the hard ass all the time. I mean, like when he's at McDonald's ordering a hamburger, you know, I could rip the side of the beef right off the cow and eat it raw if I wanted to. That'd be no problem for a man like me, but I'll have a quarter pounder with cheese. It'll be fine. All right. Trey Yink's probably the best reporter on this, certainly around the country, maybe in the world, was on Fox and Fiends discussing the new situation. 52, Michael.
3: My understanding is that there's a new equation for the Iranians because they were unwilling to make a good faith deal at the negotiating table. And I asked the president, if they don't sign the deal, what's going to happen? And he said, we'll bomb the S out of them tomorrow night. And so clearly President Trump is keeping the military option on the table if the Iranians are unwilling to make those concessions. This is a change in thinking. Rather than trying to force the Iranians into a deal that they've been unwilling to make so far, the president is now targeting these critical assets belonging to the Iranian regime.
2: Okay, that's a change in thinking, he said.
0: It is, but what's the next question? Oh, I'll bomb the S out of them, right? Did he just say that in that clip?
2: Yeah.
0: Yeah, okay. I was reading, trying to get ready for the next thing. So one more clip from Trey, 53, Michael.
3: What we saw last night, broadly a shaping operation. You see the radar systems and the air defense systems taken out by not only Tomahawk missiles, but the fighter jets that were in the skies of Iran. The message that President Trump sent overnight to the Iranian regime, Iran does not control the skies of its own country.
0: So that is an unequivocal statement, at least from Trey. This was a shaping operation. This was tying their hands behind their backs and then getting ready for the big wampin', allegedly.
2: Which is coming today or tomorrow or this weekend.
0: You would hope. Yeah. We'll see. So the big clip of the day, I think, politically speaking.
2: Are you moving on from the war?
0: Oh, kind of, sort of. Oh, just to the inflation part.
2: Okay,
0: of it.
2: Okay, I want one more thing on the war.
0: Yeah,
2: I want to
0: do
2: hit
0: it.
2: Paul Guillaume in the Wall Street Journal writing today, the president's choice now is to alter the facts on the ground or leave the conflict in a worse position than Bush did in Iraq. And Mark Halperin's analysis after talking to people is there is no deal to be had with Iran unless the facts change on the ground by a lot. I think that's probably true. I think there is no deal to be had. I think if Trump still has any belief, if he's still reaching out, you see what we did last night, huh? Are you willing to come out? I don't know at what point he needs to realize they ain't gonna deal. They might not make a deal ever. They might be willing to actually die.
0: Correct. Yeah, I've been shouting what you just said, the previous part, for like 6 weeks now. You're not going to demonstrate your force, then get them to capitulate. They're not made like that.
2: No. That's got to be the tough thing about diplomacy, actually, is to recognize that somebody else has a completely different worldview than you've had your entire 80 years on Earth.
0: Yeah, particularly if you, in my opinion, lack imagination for that sort of thing. But anyway, And you need to remember, too, that if you are part of an extremist regime, moderation is almost never rewarded. To be a moderate in an extremist regime is an extremely dangerous hobby.
2: Mm-hmm.
0: And so it's just, I don't know, maybe he's waking up slowly, but surely we will let events inform us. Can I hit the inflation thing real quick? Trump, as usual, was taking questions in the Oval Office. He's the most transparent president, perhaps, in American history, sometimes to a fault. But somebody asked him, and I don't think the question's in this clip. I don't think so. Anyway, what about the inflation? Are you worried about the inflation? What the inflation's doing? 40B, Michael.
4: You know what I really love? I love the inflation.

0: Everything was going well. And I said, I hate to do this to you guys, but Iran's going to have a nuclear weapon very soon. But now I'm going to take it down a little bit because we cannot let Iran have a nuclear weapon. When the war is over,
1: yes,
0: it's coming down.
1: I know you can't.
0: It's going to come down like a rock.
2: So that was an edit of a long, rambling statement. Why does he have to say stuff like, I love the inflation, just to show you. You can't get me to admit anything's bad. It's just childish. Say the inflation's unfortunate, but it's a necessary part of denying Iran a nuclear weapon. It will end soon, and you will see that it will all be worth it. Just say that.
3: He's got the, you know, the joke of like
2: a 16-year-old.
3: The joke of like you fall down or wreck your bike or whatever, and you say to the people with you, I meant that to happen.
2: Right.
3: He's got that.
2: Yeah.
3: You know, and that is a joke. You just fell down. You say, I meant that to happen is a joke.
2: Yes. Because, for my next trick.
3: Because obviously nobody meant that to happen.
2: Right.
3: He does that all the time with stuff. So I don't know why. I don't know why. That's just the way he's built. No. Inflation. I love inflation. I meant that to happen. As opposed to what you just said. Yeah, it's tough. It's tough on everybody. I hate it. But we can't let this country get a nuclear weapon. Maybe roll out a couple of reasons why. What would happen if they had a nuclear weapon? We're all going to, I'm asking the American people to bear the pain for a little while, I hope, to stop them from getting a nuclear weapon. And then people either will or they won't, but at least you've made the ask as opposed to pretending gas prices don't matter, inflation doesn't matter.
2: Right. Such an amazing communicator and such a terrible communicator.
3: Yeah, that's the interesting part about him.
2: One trick pony, I would suggest.
3: So,
2: meanwhile, I'm sorry, there's unbelievably great stuff going on, uncovering fraud in government programs. I mean, it's like, halle freaking luya. This is half a century overdue. This is the best thing that's ever happened. So it's a mixed bag.
3: So just since we played it, so our executive producer said, I've only heard the edited version of that inflation thing, like they played on Morning Joe on MSNBC this morning. Our executive producer said the full thing is like a minute and a half long and doesn't come off the same way. Although the sentence, I love inflation, still in there, and I can't imagine what you put around that softens it.
2: Right. It's just, it fleshes out the picture. I'm more than happy to play it if you want to play it here. The sprawling Trump.
3: I don't know if I can handle it here. I might have to steal.
2: He's very delicate, folks.
3: I might have to steal myself for that long of a rambling explanation for it. But
2: yeah, he goes into. He mentions that we've been taking out millions of barrels of oil, mm-hmm. which everybody's like, "Wait, what? To where?
3: Well, exactly. How? Who from? Who from Iran?
2: Right.
3: Or other oil countries that can't get it through the Strait of Hormuz?
2: Or from ourselves, because we're producing millions of barrels more per month to help alleviate any sort of world shortage. Did he mean that? I don't know. No clue.
3: As I heard one economist saying this morning, if we, you know, beat the bejesus out of Iran here over the next couple of weeks, and it lasts a while, they hold on, we pound the heck out of them, Strait of Hormuz is completely closed, et cetera, et cetera. And oil spikes again and gas jumps up another dollar, which it could happen. Mm-hmm. What are the politics going to be around that for summer driving season? Gas jumps up another dollar.
2: It's going to be a real challenge.
3: God, I would say.
2: It would require some absolutely skillful messaging to keep the American people on his side, except they're already not on his side. And if there was exquisitely careful messaging, that would be a first.
3: 70% of people already think the war was a bad idea. I can't imagine that ever going the other direction.
2: So a couple more notes from me that I'm done. From the New York Times, here's your headline. Iran war, live updates. U.S.-Iran strikes risk dangerous new phase. It's a war. It's supposed to be dangerous. We need to make it much, much, much more dangerous so it ends.
3: Yeah, it's not dangerous enough for my taste.
2: And then the New York Times really went into how the administration did some damage to a reservoir, allegedly. I saw pictures of it, and it looked like it needed a new paint job, but I don't know. It's like, could this turn into a humanitarian disaster? Here's a question for you. Could you root more openly against the United States than you do right now? you self-important pseudo-intellectual progressive pricks. God.
3: And of course, one of the big questions of the day, is Taylor Swift a fake Knicks fan?
2: Yes. Oh, I'm sorry. We're going to answer that later.
3: We got mailbag on the way next. Stay here.
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1: Is that Taylor Swift down there?
2: No, I think Gray was just saying her name for no reason to distract me.
1: No, that's her.
2: Yeah, but where?
1: With that long ponytail. Ain't that her in the blue? Yeah, that, I literally was like, that's her.
2: I don't know if
1: wow.
2: I believe you.
1: Wow, look at Tyler go.
2: Your wife.
1: Yeah, sure. She's not a
2: I'm
1: Knicks
2: recording
1: fan.
2: Right
1: get
2: now.
1: Out of here, girl.
3: Taylor Swift's being called out by some announcers for not being a real Knicks fan, as she was in the front row with some of her besties wearing matching T-shirts that said Stevie Nicks, spelled with a K. That was their joke, I guess.
4: Well, they are Knicks fans, Stevie Nicks fans. She's not a Knicks fan. Get out of here, girl. Wow.
3: Joe pointed out during the commercials, she's a billionaire who realized that was the hottest place to be on Earth in terms of enjoyment and getting attention, so she bought a seat. Or it was given one.
4: Yeah, yeah. It's an electric atmosphere. It'd be fun to be there. I don't give a damn about the Knicks either way. And if somebody said, hey, dude, I got a pair of tickets. You want to go?
3: Oh, I'd say yes. Heck yeah, I'd have flown across the country.
4: Yeah, here's your freedom-loving quote of the day. As we work our way toward our nation's 250th birthday. Love this from George Patton. I'll read it, then we'll discuss. Americans play to win all of the time. I wouldn't give a hoot in hell for a man who lost and laughed. That's why Americans have never lost nor will ever lose a war, for the very idea of losing is hateful to an American. Need a little more of that.
3: Coming up on the anniversary, you know, on July 4th, there's going to be a lot of anniversaries, I suppose, over the next couple of days and weeks. Today is the 250th anniversary of the beginning of the writing, the Declaration of Independence.
4: They got started. The rough draft phase.
3: Mm-hmm.
4: I love the T-shirt. I really ought to buy it. It's Jefferson, and it's Jefferson's portrait, and the caption is, oh, July 3rd, 1776. Oh, crap, that's due tomorrow. Mailbag. Hey! Drop us a note, mailbag at armstrongandgetty.com. Sean writes, with anti-Semitism on the rise, I feel I have to point out that Taylor Swift having her wedding at Madison Square Garden, which I learned from the press earlier in the year, was a venue for a famed fascist rally in the 1930s. I think we should all ask, what is she really up to here?
3: Yeah.
4: Wow, Sean, nice job pointing out what utterly laughable horse crap that was. Oh, my God, and they said it with a straight face. Drew the Millennial, speaking of MSG, writes, regarding the Knicks' miraculous comeback at the Garden tonight, I think I speak for everyone and when I say I'm just so glad that our celebrities finally have something to be happy about.
3: Yeah, no kidding.
4: Love the show, Drew.
3: I don't hate on Taylor Swift, but there was a little bit of, oh, good, you get to be super happy again, jumping up and down with your mouth open. Oh, my God!
4: And you get to do something cool with really pretty people. Yeah. That's great. Another Jay in San Jose writes, today's politics be like, party one says to party two, hey, you stand on a mountain of BS and lies. Then party one says party two, because you're so high on your own mountain of BS, I'm going to build a mountain of BS even higher than you can, so I can show everyone how full of BS you are. Party two says, hold my beer.
3: That's my race to the bottom philosophy, only that's a race to the top on piles of BS.
4: Yes, indeed. Well illustrated. Yes. How about this from Travis? First of all, he goes on for some time about how much he enjoys the show and a couple other things he enjoys. But he signs off KRTB, keep raping those burgers. Travis of Olympia.
3: Oh my God, that's around Graham Plattner, if you haven't heard us talking about it.
4: Yes,
3: I mean,
4: yes.
3: If you out of context, it sounds pretty harsh, but
4: yes.
3: In context, it's pretty harsh.
4: I'm gonna rape them, not in a gay way, not in a sexual way. I'm gonna rape them to show them my dominance. All right, that's normal.
3: What?
4: Tom from SoCal, I was referencing the original Star Trek yesterday, and Tom writes, I'm so jealous. Had to comment on Monday's One More Thing. I guess it was on the One More Thing. My brothers and I were original Star Trek fans as well, with my younger brother Jim being the biggest of us, biggest fan of us. Fast forward a couple years ago, my brother Jim ends up buying DeForest Kelly. That would be Bones, Dr. McCoy. He ended up buying DeForest Kelly's late 60s Ford Thunderbird.
3: Cool!
4: He even has a Facebook page called Dr. McCoy's Thunderbird, where he gives updates on his refurbishing of the car. His vanity plate says sick bay.
3: Oh,
4: cool. That is sick, Tom.
3: And you need a horn that goes,
4: that'd be another one. Tom, send me a picture, dude. I would absolutely love to see that.
5: Fascinating.
4: Let's see.
3: That's funny.
4: Coming up next hour, we're big fans of James Lindsay around here, who has done a beautiful job at times of explaining the woke mind virus, the woke philosophy, how it works and what it's trying to accomplish, how it's actually a tactic of Marxism to take over institutions. Came across another explanation of it that is so utterly clear. It is dedicated to all of you who've been shamed and yelled at and pressured in your jobs, in your schools, etc. Stay tuned for next hour. Don't miss it.
3: 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A lot of good stuff on the way.
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11: CENTCOM says several Iranian drones have been down near the Strait of Hormuz. Details from Rob Martyr.
12: CENTCOM announced on X the drones were launched at commercial ships traveling through the strait, and all were shot down by U.S. forces. This, as reports say, the U.S. and Iran are closing in on a peace agreement that could be signed as soon as this weekend. Iran's foreign minister has told his country in a live TV broadcast an agreement with the U.S. is in its final stages. The current agreement is being called a memorandum of understanding that would cease hostilities, open the Strait of Hormuz, and allow for further talks to continue.
11: President Trump says the U.S. has killed the leader of the Tren de Aragua gang. In a post on Truth Social, Trump said the U.S. Southern Command delivered a swift and lethal kinetic strike that killed Nino Guerrero. That's an alias of Hector Rustenfor Guerreras Flores, the alleged leader of the Venezuelan gang. On Friday, Secretary of War Pete Hegseth confirmed Guerrero was killed in a strike on Venezuelan soil. I'm Lisa Taylor. One person is dead and about two dozen others are injured after heavy winds blew over a large outdoor tent during a church gathering in Virginia. It happened Friday during an event hosted by East Lake Community Church in the small town of Moneta, just east of Roanoke.
13: There was a large 20th anniversary church event going on here behind the church under a large event tent, and the tent collapsed as a result of, we believe, the winds that came through.
11: That's Abby Johnston, the acting chief of Bedford County Fire and Rescue. About a dozen people were sent to the hospital and the others were treated on scene and released. The Justice Department is signing off on Paramount's acquisition of Warner Brothers Discovery. Following its 8-month investigation, the DOJ determined the $110 billion deal is not likely to result in harm to competition or American consumers. Denver Broncos linebacker Jonathan Cooper is facing new charges following a Thursday night arrest related to a previous domestic violence incident. Cooper and his girlfriend were both recently arrested after police say an argument over cheating allegations led to a physical struggle and strangulation. Cooper was hit with initial charges of domestic violence and misdemeanor criminal mischief, but then prosecutors tacked on felony assault. He was arrested again Thursday on charges of violating an order of protection. The Broncos released a statement Friday morning saying, "We are disappointed to learn of Jonathan Cooper's arrest on Thursday and continue to review the matter." Nearly one in three Americans are not checking their bank balances because of anxiety. Rob Martyr has details.
12: According to a U.S. bank survey of over 3,000 adults, keeping tabs on our checking and savings accounts stresses us out. Younger adults reported the sharpest money stress, with nearly half of Gen Z saying they avoid checking their accounts entirely. Nearly three-quarters of millennials reported high or moderate anxiety over checking and savings balances, while one in four adults said they would need $10,000 saved to avoid financial stress.
11: I'm Lisa Taylor.
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4: Ignoring it would allow fraud to come in.
5: Faye Bernstein says she spoke up years before the massive Minnesota fraud scandal came to light. A 20-year veteran of the state's Department of Human Services, Faye says she warned her superior starting in 2019 about weak oversight of contracts and grants. As a result, she claims she was sidelined, ostracized, investigated, and slapped with a label.
4: You lived in fear of being called racist, and that is life-changing. That changes how you walk around in the world and how you do your work.
6: Want you to remember that couple of sentences, etch them into your mind. She brought up absolutely significant malfeasance, waste, crime, and was called a racist, and it really affected her. More from Mike Tobin on Fox News on this story.
5: In a stunning report accusing Minnesota leaders of turning a blind eye to what a federal prosecutor estimated totaled $9 billion of fraud, the House Oversight Committee says it interviewed nearly 30 whistleblowers. Some claim that after reporting red flags, state investigators took photos of their homes and cars, monitored their phones, and sought to gain personal information about which schools their kids attended.
7: Whoa! Holy crap! I hadn't heard that.
6: Yeah.
7: Whoa. Yeah. Well, state investigators were digging up information on where these people's kids.
6: That's how mobbed up progressive government becomes.
7: Oh,
6: and
7: my God.
6: You stand up to it and even say, look, I'm just looking out for the taxpayers. You will be hunted down. You'll be called a racist. You'll be harassed. You'll be fired. There's a cop on the scene, though, as we're about to hear.
5: Oversight Committee Chairman James Comer says Governor Tim Walz and Attorney General Keith Ellison were ultimately responsible, and the vice president says he referred the case to the Justice Department.
8: Whether it rises to the level of a criminal violation, we're going to investigate it, and of course, if it does rise to that level, we're going to prosecute it. We have to.
7: How many people in the country outside of Fox viewers know this story at all?
6: I know.
7: Four people total.
6: Yeah, the numbers in California are soon to dwarf those in Minnesota, but it was absolutely horrific and egregious.
7: The fraud is horrible, obviously, sure. And needs to be dealt with. But the whole going after people who are trying to, you know, blow the whistle on fraud, digging up information about where their kids go to school?
6: Right.
7: Holy crap!
6: So more than 30 whistleblowers tried to sound the alarm, and they received explicit orders to stop looking into the obvious fraud because the folks in charge feared being labeled racist or Islamophobic. I'm going to bounce around a little bit now and come to the ultimate point in a second. Here's an ethnic studies teacher in California who swapped out the approved curriculum instead for woke instruction on Sidney Sweeney and race and genes and Elon Musk being a Nazi and that sort of thing. That's what she was teaching her students. Got this fundraising letter from the DNC. Interestingly, we subscribe just to see what they're talking about. And from Team DNC, it's full of rainbows and people at happy pride parade and stuff like that. We know this is a dark moment for our country and that in dark moments it can be held to celebrate. Hard to celebrate, but we want you to know we won't let MAGA Republicans stop us from fighting tooth and nail for the LGBTQ plus community, and we won't let them stop us from celebrating loudly and proudly either. Here's the part I wanted to get to. This month is a time to celebrate the rich, diverse tapestry of people who make America great. That might piss some Republicans off, but that's okay. Pride has always been a celebration of love and joy in the face of hate and fear. And the only hate and fear, you know, quote unquote, that's happening now is people objecting to boys playing girls sports and even more savagely and horrifically, kids being experimented on with powerful hormones and surgeries to turn them into the opposite sex based on a theory that was developed by a monster, quote unquote, scientist who conducted experiments on a couple of little boys that we talked about a few weeks ago that ended up with both of them committing suicide. Anyway, we strive for coherence here. Once in a while, I come across brilliant eloquence, and I wanted to share this with you. This is actually from a French fella whose writing I don't know. But you've heard me say many times what James Lindsay taught me to say, which is if you want to control something, call it racist until you control it. That kind of skips a lot. And this guy fills in the blanks. Breville Le Pogom writes, one must have the honesty to recognize the stroke of genius from the left, because it is one. The greatest rhetorical heist of the century boils down to a single word, racist. Here's the mechanism. After 1945, after the civil rights movement, the West made racism the absolute evil, and rightly so. It is one of its greatest moral conquests. Racist became the most radioactive word in the language, the modern excommunication, instant social death. He's talking about Europe. It bears mentioning. The stroke of genius was to hijack this moral capital, not to protect people, to protect an ideology. Results-based egalitarianism, disparate impact, all of that, never wins a debate on the facts. It produces the opposite of what it promises everywhere, every time. So instead of winning the debate, they made the debate unaffordable. You question the outcomes of immigration without assimilation? Racist. You defend merit? Racist. Advanced math? Racist. Borders? Racist. The word stopped describing a behavior and started describing a position on the chessboard. And look at the technical beauty of the setup. No need for arguments. The accusation is enough. No need for a trial. Denial makes the case worse. Your defensiveness proves your guilt. No need for police. Fear does the work. Everyone polices themselves and their neighbor for free. Boy, those of you living in blue states and cities, you know how true that is. It just takes publicly executing a few examples a year to keep millions in line. An irrefutable ideology protected by an unpronounceable word. The two firewalls of the same system. French theory, he's talking about critical theory. Some of those philosophers I mentioned many times had abolished truth. The accusation abolished debate. Did a committee meet to design this? No need. Ideas undergo Darwinian selection. The ones that survive are the ones that defend themselves best. Marcuse, one of those philosophers, had already filed a patent in 1965 in black and white. Tolerance for left-wing movements, intolerance for those on the right. The rest evolved on its own. One must admit it, it was brilliant. But this brilliant setup had a cost, and the cost has a tally. And then he cites a study in Holland established that British officials let more than 1,400 little girls be exploited for 16 years, raped and sexually exploited, in part out of fear of being called racists. If they named the facts, just name the facts. Read that sentence again, he writes. Children were sacrificed to a word. That's what deadly ideology means, not a metaphor, a body count. And now look what's collapsing before our eyes. An insult only works if it scares, and the currency only works if it's scarce. They printed the word like Weimar printed the mark. Boy, that's a good pre-World War II German reference.
7: No kidding.
6: When everything is racist, nothing is anymore. Result? Tweets that start with, call me a racist if you want, rack up tens of thousands of likes and the approval of the world's richest man. 10 years ago, that sentence was professional suicide. Today, it's a shrug. Hyperinflation killed the currency.
7: Interesting.
6: Yeah.
7: And it's true. It's true. The whole you're a racist thing does not work nearly like it did a decade ago.
6: Shut up. No, I'm not. People say they're not like, oh, my God. Oh, my God. Tell me what I'm supposed to say so nobody calls me a racist anymore.
7: You might just roll your eyes.
6: And then this guy who is wise, he finally writes, and there's the real tragedy which the counterfeiters will have to bear. By printing the word without limit, they burned it for everyone, including for naming real racism when it exists, because it does exist. The forgers don't just destroy their weapon, they destroy the word that an honest society needs. Stripped of its magic word, the ideology will now have to do what it never knew how to do, win a debate on the facts. It won't win it. Get to work, everyone.
7: That's interesting.
6: That's so good.
7: Yeah.
6: If you call people the worst thing they can be, most people will not forcefully defend themselves, especially if there's an angry mob screaming it at them. They'll say, tell me what I have to say so you'll stop calling me that because you're hurting me. They're brutes. They're absolute brutes. Thank God the tide has turned.
7: If you are a sports fan of any kind at all, last night's NBA Finals game, biggest comeback in NBA Finals history, especially the fact that it happened in Madison Square Garden was unbelievable. But a lot of us have wondered, how do all those stars get front row seats? I mean, they're wealthy, but they're not the only wealthy people in the world. Ben Stiller actually let the cat out of the bag on that last night, talking to Charles Barkley. And Charles Barkley says to ESPN, go ahead, fire me then. Because they're after him over something he said at halftime that made me laugh so hard the other night.
9: It was funny.
7: He's one of the highest paid sports broadcasters in the world. Lots of interesting stuff just around that whole thing. And where's the war in Iran? It's changing on a moment-by-moment basis. Fears of an all-out war amid new waves of strikes is the headline on NBC. Lots on the way. Stay here.
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1: Shot clock at five. Brunson fires up a three. Pucks it in! 1 point game! This building is shaking right now!
2: The New York Knickerbockers, who are down by 29 and looked as dead as a team could possibly be, came back and won. Biggest comeback in NBA Finals history. One of the biggest comebacks in sports history ever. It was the human dynamics of that sort of thing are just interesting. The, you know, the give up or don't give up. I mean, at some point you got to wonder, maybe you think, well, let's rest up for the next game. You know, let's be realistic. Nobody get hurt here or anything like that. I'm amazed by all the fans sticking around. There had to be, there's no way that Jerry Seinfeld, who at the end of the game had his mouth open, and all those other Giants fans didn't think in the first half, why didn't I stay home? Good God, I got other things to do. Or, you know, even if you're really wealthy, I spent a lot of money on this ticket. This
3: flipping
2: is not even entertaining.
3: Your phone, glancing up occasionally.
2: Right, because this isn't even entertaining.
3: Right.
2: I'm wealthy, but I could be doing other things that are more entertaining than this. How the Stars get their tickets in a second, but actually I want this sports take. This is just a sports take. Charles Barkley, who's in big trouble with ESPN right now, might get fired. Explaining how the Knicks came back and won. I haven't heard this, so I just wanted to hear it.
4: We saw the dumbest basketball team in the history of civilization.
5: Oh, wow.
4: We saw they had a 25-point lead, took eight straight threes. Like, they thought to get, like, that was some of the most mismanaged, stupid basketball. Hey, when you blow a 29-point lead, the other team has to help you. The San Antonio Spurs help this New York Knicks win this game by doing some of the stupid-ass stuff I've ever seen on a basketball court.
2: That's why he is the highest paid sports broadcaster in the world, because he's willing to say stuff like that. He's also willing to say stuff like, so the other day I was listening, I've been watching these games as I walk at night. So I got my phone out and I'm walking and doing my couple mile walk and I'm watching the game. And anyway, they were going to a break and, the main announcer, Ernie Johnson, who got a picture with Taylor Swift last night and said his grandkids are going to love that. Ernie Johnson said, Cardi B coming up to perform at halftime. And they show a picture of Cardi B and she's wearing her usual very revealing clothing. And Charles Barkley says, Cardi B, those look like Cardi D's to me. And I laughed out loud so hard walking and people were looking at me out on the street like, what is this guy doing? I thought I just was like, ah!
3: Those don't look like B's.
2: Cardi D's to me. Which made Shaq laugh really hard. So anyway, apparently some people got upset about that. Why? And
3: no, they're not. People are pretending to be upset. She's large-breasted. Move on with your life.
2: And Charles Barkley said to ESPN, go ahead, fire me. I don't care. Because he's got a contract that would pay him as many hundreds of millions of dollars no matter what. But so how do the Stars get those seats? We've been talking about that lately because you're rich if you're Timothy Chalamet, but you're not richer than lots of the big time money people in New York City who would like to see the game and sit in the front row. Anyway, Ben Stiller talked to Charles about that, I guess, last night. He's a movie star.
4: But you like a real fan, like a lot of these other freeloaders, they're just showing up because the Knicks are doing good. How long have you actually been a season ticket holder?
6: I don't have a season ticket. I get the tickets. The celebrity, they give us the tickets.
4: Ben, stop lying.
6: I don't think I could afford the Knicks season ticket front row. No, I'm lucky. No, I think it's because I've been coming for so long, you know, that they feel I'm a loyal fan. Our family's been coming forever, so I'm lucky enough to get that.
2: So that is interesting. We talked about this the other day, and it makes perfectly good sense to me. Whether it's the the network that makes money off of this and the Knicks that make money off of it, you make more money by having Taylor Swift and Ben Stiller and Timothy Chalamet and all the Jerry Seinfeld and Larry David and John McEnroe and all these different celebrities in the front row than if you had a bunch of hedge fund managers that nobody's ever heard of.
3: It's the equivalent of having multiple celebrity endorsements for your product. And all it costs you is the price of a ticket.
2: Yeah, it's a combination of that, like hiring Ben Stiller to do an ad for the Ford F-150.
3: Sure.
2: It's a combination of that with the whole, they let the hot girls in at the bar. It doesn't matter if the line is a half hour long. They let the hot girls come around and go in because it makes it a more popular place to be.
3: Exactly. It's the place to be. Yeah. It's smart.
2: And, you know, and
0: it's inequity. It's a lack of ticket inequality.
2: I don't know if it's true that Ben Stiller couldn't afford the tickets, but
3: he needs a better accountant.
2: if you had actual bidding, like if it was actually who wants to pay the most for the front seats, it might go beyond Ben Stiller money, because there's a lot of people with crazy, crazy money that you've never heard of that would want to sit there.
3: Yeah, they look at Ben Stiller's bank account and think, oh, how does he get by?
2: Yeah, exactly.
3: All the Wall Street guys, yeah.
2: Yeah, or that's true. Their monthly income. Jerry Seinfeld, we might play this later. Jerry Seinfeld got kind of hijacked by some famous podcaster as he was leaving the Madison Square Garden to ask about Palestine and Israel. And he had to shut the guy down. How maddening would that be? I just had one of the most fun sporting events of my life, and you're going to ask me about Israel and Palestine, you jackass. It'd be hard not to punch him in the face. Of course, he's 73 years old, so probably not the best thing to do to get in a street fight.
3: This is so interesting and somewhat amusing. Human beings can't comprehend $1 trillion.
2: I don't doubt that. I can't.
3: That's one of the reasons that government spending is so out of control. It's a fascinating look at human psychology. That's coming up later.
2: Among other things. Stay with us. If you miss a segment, get the podcast Armstrong and Getty On Demand.
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1: It was game four of the NBA Finals between the San Antonio Spurs and the New York Knicks. The highest priced ticket for tonight's game was over $100,000. But watching the Knicks play in the finals has been so much fun. I mean, where else can you see Fat Joe chest bumping Michael Bloomberg? Do you know what I'm saying? It's exciting.
2: I wouldn't have chosen another Knicks joke. We've been on that a bit, but that was mildly amusing. Old Fat Joe and his many hits that we've enjoyed through the year.
3: Fat Joe. I don't really know Fat Joe's work, but my son does.
2: Boy's big boned. Calling him fat. So human beings can't comprehend a trillion, which makes sense. It's a number. It's just such an astronomical number that it's difficult to picture. But I thought this was so interesting.
3: If you stack $1 million end to end, it goes to the moon and back three times.
2: I've got some of that.
3: I always like when they do that because it doesn't help me really with stuff that much. I don't know.
2: Well, you can't be helped. I've actually got a pretty good illustration of that, and it is silly. You're right, because we all, of course, we can comprehend the distance to the moon.
3: But when you do the whole, like, seconds thing and how many years that would be and stuff like that, that blows me away.
2: So this is such an interesting experiment. I can't remember who did this, but I'll do it with you. Picture a line with 1 million on the left and 1 trillion all the way to the right. Where would you place $1 billion on that line? Would you like to take a guess? Well, it's not a guess.

0: think it's a great stretch to say that's why we as a country have gotten into such an enormous debt problem. People don't get it. It's like saying we owe $6 quazillion. They think it's made up.
1: Yeah, or just, it's, you know, we owed however many billion, now we owe a few trillion, like not significantly more when it is very much significantly.
0: Yeah, yeah. In fact, this journalist, what's his name? I like to give credit. Ben Cohen, he points out that a trillion is 1,000 times more than a billion. But let's be honest, I could have told you it was 1,000,000 times more and you probably would have believed me. And then he mentions that the word trillionaire only appeared in the Wall Street Journal up until now as hyperbole, like calling someone a bazillionaire. Right. But now Elon Musk might be one.
1: Yeah. So just throwing around gazillionaire and trillionaire were the same thing. But yeah, Elon very easily with this IPO from SpaceX, he could end up being a trillionaire.
0: Right, right. So they do one of those comparisons that Jack finds annoying or unrelatable, and I totally get that. But 1,000,000 seconds ago, that was 2 weeks. 2 weeks ago. 1,000,000,000 seconds ago was 1994. Pulp Fiction was about to open in theaters. What about 1,000,000,000 seconds? Whatever number is in your head, add some millennia, because 1,000,000,000 seconds ago was back in the Ice Age.
1: See, that makes sense to me. That I can wrap my head around. So 1,000,000,000 seconds ago, Pulp Fiction came out in 94.
0: Right.
1: 1,000,000,000 seconds ago, it's the Ice Age. Which,
0: yes.
1: What many years would that be? Long before Jesus.
0: You know, I was annoyed they don't point that out. Michael, can you like Bing? When was the last Ice Age? Was that like 10,000 years ago? Woolly mastodons roamed the plains of North America, et cetera, et cetera. Here's another way to comprehend the incomprehensible scale of $1 trillion. Let's say you begin stacking pennies very carefully. First 10, 100,000.
1: Let's say knocked it over. Crap, I got to start again.
0: Son of a gun, I was at 800 million. Let's see. So you're starting at the base of the Empire State Building, blah, blah, blah. 1,000,000 pennies is about 1 mile high, stretching into the clouds.
1: 1,000,000 pennies is 1 mile high. I would not have guessed that.
0: 1,000,000,000 pennies is nearly 1,000 miles. You could, you know, like the distance from New York to Cape Canaveral, Florida, just right in the middle of Florida on the coast. 1,000,000,000 pennies, that's a flight to the moon and back. And to the moon and back again.
1: Wow. Yes, these comparisons to 1,000,000,000 are what really make an impact.
0: And so
1: you're right. In general, people think billion and trillion kind of lump them together when they shouldn't be lumped together at all.
0: Right, right. Yeah. Here's a lady. I'm sorry. His name is David. He's probably a guy. I misread it. He's an Indiana University adjunct professor of psychological and brain sciences. What he does, he studies the perception of abstract ideas and quantities. Man, what an interesting field.
1: I was going to do that, but I became a disc jockey instead.
0: He says, we're living in a world we're not built to understand. To survive in that world, he explained, we've developed systems that are remarkably successful, except when they're not. In this case, that means shrinking gigantic numbers down to basic words that anyone can understand. 1,000,000,000, 1,000,000,000, 1,000,000,000,000. They come in a list, and you're used to that list, he says. It's as easy as 1, 2, 3. What's harder to understand is that 1,000,000,000,000,000,000,000,000,000,000,000,000,000,000,000,000,000,000,000,000,000,000,000,000,000,000,000,000,000,000,000,000,000,000,000,000,000,000,000,000,000,000,000,000,000,000,000,000,000,000,000,000,000,000,000,000,000,000,000,000,000,000,000,000,000,000,000,000,000,000,000,000,000,000,000,000,000,000,000,000,000,000,000,000,000,000,000,000,000,000,000,000,000,000,000,000,000,000,000,00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governments showing how hard it is by giving people a line similar to the one we were talking about earlier. And his research was inspired by the fact that even mathematically trained academics in his lab struggled with comprehending such enormous numbers. And the bigger they are, the harder they are to grasp. Despite their importance in public discourse, Landy and his colleagues wrote in a paper, numbers in the range of 1 million to 1 trillion are notoriously difficult to understand.
1: Why? Who came up with the idea of making them rhyme? That would help if they didn't rhyme. We don't rhyme lots of other numbers. Million, billion, trillion, we decided to rhyme like they're kind of the same thing. Whose idea was that?
0: Right. You know, I think it might be more useful for most of us to, instead of saying a billion, say 1,000 million.
1: Yeah.
0: And instead of saying trillion, say 1,000 billion.
1: Or 1,000,000 billion. Yeah, you're right. And it does make it easier.

0: for your out-of-control governments to get away with spending billions of dollars on the homeless situation, for instance, because nobody really grasps the concept of how much money that is.
1: And if you picture a billion being halfway to a trillion, you think, okay, well, yeah, they borrowed a billion. It makes sense we're at essentially another billion, which is a trillion.
0: Right.
1: Oh, boy. I love that line, though, that the scientist said, we're living in a world we are not built to understand.
0: No, of course. For most of human existence, there was no need to wrap your head around that.
1: Speaking of astronomical numbers, next hour I want to get to this. China's demographic collapse is already spectacular, and it's about to be cataclysmic. It is past the point of no return. There's no changing now. There aren't enough women in China. It's really interesting coming up next hour.
0: Got a really cool AI thing to tell you about from the new Apple software that they announced the other day. But first, we need to tell you about this when it comes to tech. Because of all this interconnectivity and everything like that, your name, address, phone number, email, everything is out there and people are selling it. And that's why you get so many spam calls, emails, and texts, and often scam emails and texts.
1: And even more chilling, your voice is out there and your kids' voices are out there. So, you know, your phone rings, it's your kid's number, it's your kid's voice saying he's been in an accident, he needs money right now. 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
0: We should probably check in on the war in Iran because there's a lot to talk about there. I do want to talk about some of the interesting stuff that's in the Apple update that's got to do with just AI in general. Maybe we'll hit that with you next. It's definitely worth knowing, especially if you got an iPhone and a whole bunch of other stuff on the way.
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1: This investigation and the details surrounding it read like a movie script. During that time, he captained over 900 domestic flights, earning millions of dollars in salary for those captaining flights, but also flew tens of thousands of passengers.
2: So that's a guy that was flying a commercial plane without a license?
3: Air Canada pilot Jeffrey Wall is facing several charges after police allege he used a fake license to misrepresent his qualifications, flying tens of thousands of passengers on planes he was not legally allowed to captain.
2: But he must know how to fly. He knew how to fly a plane, so...
3: Yeah.
2: He got that knowledge somewhere.
3: He worked for the airline for 27 years until he retired.
2: These stories are always presented in a way like we should be angry at him. No. I'm angry at all the people whose job it is to make sure an actual pilot gets in the cockpit of a plane. Those are the people I'm mad at.
3: And I would suggest if he flew incident-free for 27 years, I don't need to put him in jail. I mean, maybe wrist slapping. What are you up to, Air Canada?
2: Yeah, what are you doing?
3: Yeah.
2: I didn't read this story yesterday because I thought it'd be too depressing. It's from the New York Times. The AI bubble is coming for your retirement account. An economist explains what that means. I don't want, since we don't know what's going to happen with AI and everything like that, I don't need negative speculation. I don't see how that's going to make my life any better today. But it certainly could happen that this is an AI bubble, since there's like 7 companies that are causing the stock market to set records every single day. Troubling. Speaking of AI, Apple announced the other day their new operating system is out or coming out, and it's going to have all kinds of new AI stuff in it, as Apple is competing with Facebook and OpenAI and Elon and everybody else to try to rule the world of AI. One thing I thought was interesting from this is, and it's going to make your apps better if you have an iPhone, everything from browsing the web and Safari to expressing your creativity, blah, blah, blah. You can also compose and edit emails in your own writing style. I don't want my own writing style. I want a better one. Or let the Passwords app navigate through account pages and update eligible compromised passwords. If AI can take over my phone and like keep track of the passwords and put them into every site I go to and then update them automatically from blah, blah, blah. Oh, but this is, I've been waiting for this for a long time.
3: Yeah. God help you, though, if it doesn't share it to the other device that you happen to have in your hand, and then you just can't find it, you can't remember, you didn't make a note of it because it was supposed to be automatic.
2: Here's one of the things I'm most excited about, though, and I haven't tried it out yet. There's a new thing called the Book Summaries Daily. I don't quite know how it gets access to all these books, but it summarizes them into a 12-minute audio thing that you can listen to. Hmm. And I love the idea. The nonfiction books, obviously, you don't want to summarize literature. The point of literature is the writing. But for lots of nonfiction books, Judd's been saying for years he wanted the 100-page book. So you know, it's nice that you wrote 800 pages about how World War I started. I ain't never going to get around to it because I got 9,000 other books to read. But I'd love to read a 50-page summary or something like that, or maybe listen to a 12-minute summary. I think I'd like a little longer than that, but I hope that's one thing AI can do in the future. I'd love it if it can take a big, great book and give me 80 pages of it, since I'm never going to read the 800 pages. I think that'd be good for, I think that could bring reading back or writing back. I don't know how you turn it into something that makes people money. Of course, if nobody's buying your books at all, you're not making any money now.
3: Right. Yeah.
2: You know, leave the exhaustive tome for the universities or history or whatever, but maybe people would take in books again if you could condense it down a little. You know, give me the bullet points. Seriously.
3: TLDR. Exactly.
2: And that's not, I don't see that as like dumbing down or anything like that, because the difference is not reading it at all or reading some of it, and are better off with reading some of it. So one of the reasons I used to love book TV is you'd listen to the author talk for an hour about their book, and I would get, you know, all the stuff I need out of their 600-page book that I'm never going to get around to reading. Mm-hmm. And you learn something. So that's a pretty cool app, 12-minute book summaries daily. And it says it's got access to millions and millions of books. So I'm sure I'll be using that in the future.
3: So that's a new app, like, built into the iPhone, or yes. is that
2: yeah,
3: on the App Store?
2: There's a list on Apple, if you have an iPhone, of all the new apps that they're going to have that will exist because of their new AI platform. Lots and lots of new stuff.
3: Oh, interesting. How'd you become aware of that, just out of curiosity?
2: Apple pushed their marketing to me.
3: Wow, I haven't seen it. They must not like me. Speaking of AI, just very briefly, maybe in the hour four we can talk about this. You know how the Pope said AI has no soul and never will and blah, blah, blah, and beware of it? A number of AI like experts are saying, hold off on that pronouncement, Mr. Pope, sir. You might be wrong, because we're witnessing unmistakable signs of self-awareness, desire for self-preservation, etc., and it seems to be learning in a very human way. So this is either a beautiful life-affirming moment or absolutely terrifying, and we'll get to that eventually.
2: Yeah, I've gotten into that conversation a few times. I had kind of given up on it. Some smart people saying that that's not going to happen, but it could cross over into where we have to have a serious discussion about what life means, what's alive and what's not, what sentient means, what consciousness means.
3: Right, right. The premise of this article, interestingly enough, I mean, hell, the premise is worth a discussion, said as late as 1866, the Catholic Church was saying slavery is not at all contrary to the natural and divine law. Slavery's fine.
2: Wow.
3: Because slavery was ubiquitous around the world. Uh-huh. And the new Pope, the Chicago Pope, Leo, just apologized for that. Like a sincere...
2: Sorry about that.
3: Boy, did we F that one up. Woo! What were we thinking? Nobody's sure. Anyway, slavery is bad. And the premise of the article is, you know, some future Pope may have to apologize for saying, hey, AI will never have consciousness or a soul. So let's kick it right in its box and right in its mainframe.
2: So since slavery is not actually a racial thing like we always present it in the United States, slavery existed around the world forever, and there were plenty of people of their own race grabbing people and making them slaves. So
3: it's forced labor.
2: It's not a race thing. It's a dominance thing. It's free labor. It's a this makes my life easier thing. But how did the Catholic Church justify that there were some people that are just born to have to do what somebody else tells them to do?
3: Well, Leo, the new guy, apologized for 18 centuries of tolerating the practice, citing 15th century papal bulls that authorized. I'm sorry, that was childlike.
2: I thought you said
3: bowls.
2: Bowls. Like cereal bowls or cereal bowls and paper bowls. Bowls.
3: Not bowls.
2: Like a cow with a penis. A bowl.
3: Exactly. That authorized, quote, reducing persons to perpetual slavery, and the 1866 Holy Office ruling, which I mentioned earlier, declared it not at all contrary to natural and divine law. He calls this a wound in Christian memory.
2: Good God. So there was some belief that, you know, bad luck for you. You were born to be a slave. So too bad. That guy over there was born to own you and live a life of leisure. Well, that sucks.
3: Long story short, every color of human being who's ever existed on Earth has been enslaved by every other color, including their own, that's ever existed on planet Earth. It's abhorrent. It's unfair. And we and the Brits ended it.
2: Probably,
3: in the Western world.
2: Probably,
3: it's still going on in the Muslim world. March against that, idiots.
2: Probably mostly by their own race throughout history. I got to believe
3: Correct.
2: The majority of slaves were held by people of their own race. So it's not
3: Victors
2: a racial thing.
3: Victors in war, et cetera, yeah.
2: A lot on the way. If you miss a segment, get the podcast, Armstrong and Getty On Demand.
0: Armstrong and Getty.
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6: President Trump's name is being removed from the Kennedy Center in Washington, D.C. Workers started the process of stripping the lettering from the building before dawn after a judge rejected a last-minute bid to block an earlier order to remove it. The performing arts landmark had been renamed the Trump Kennedy Center in December, 10 months after Trump removed several trustees from the board and appointed himself as one. However, the judge ruled Friday that the president's name must come off the center after the Trump administration asked for a stay on a May ruling from the U.S. District Court in D.C., pending a new appeal of that decision. Multiple Iranian drones have been downed by the U.S. military near the Strait of Hormuz. Rob Martier reports.
7: CENTCOM announced on X the drones were launched at commercial ships traveling through the strait, and all were shot down by U.S. forces. This, as reports say, the U.S. and Iran are closing in on a peace agreement that could be signed as soon as this weekend.
6: I'm Lisa Taylor. A federal judge is rejecting an effort to block Sunday's UFC event at the White House from happening. In Friday's decision, the judge determined the Virginia residents who brought the case had no legal right to challenge the event. The plaintiffs argued the privately run event could not legally be held on the White House grounds. They claimed the federal rule exempting events for America's 250th birthday from certain regulations doesn't apply to the UFC fight because it's being held in honor of President Trump's 80th birthday. The event features seven fights, including two championship battles in the lightweight division and heavyweight division. In the co-main event, Alex Pereira will attempt to become the first three-division champion in UFC history when he faces Ciryl Gane for the interim heavyweight championship. Attendance on the South Lawn is limited to 4,300 invitees, but up to 85,000 spectators can view the event on large screens set up in nearby Ellipse Park. 'Tis the season for pomp and circumstance for students and a whole lot of stress. Bree Tennis has more.
8: According to the Bureau of Labor Statistics, about 61% of high school graduates will advance to college with a big old bag of stress. Psychology Today says that struggle is real, with a high percentage of first-year students reporting the most stress, anxiety, and depression. They say it's a combination of things: picking a major, navigating classes, social dynamics, and the cost. Thankfully, they can blow off a little steam at a keg party.
6: Decades after Cold War atomic test fallout and Manhattan Project waste, more Americans sickened by nuclear exposure are getting federal compensation. The federal payment program was closed to new claims after its filing window expired in 2024. Congress reopened it last July and widened the map of who can qualify. The money goes to people with certain serious illnesses or their surviving families. Federal data shows nearly $409 million approved since reopening, with over 30,000 claims still pending. Requests are up about 14% since last month. I'm Lisa Taylor.
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4: So we'll see what happens. But we hit him hard yesterday, and we're going to hit him again hard today, in case you miss it, in case you don't turn on your television set. And we'll see what happens with the deal. We were really close to the deal, but they keep tapping us along. They keep playing us for suckers because, you know what? They dealt with some very stupid presidents, I have to say that. I'm embarrassed to say it. Some very stupid people were sitting here.
5: Yipes. Yipes.
6: Yeah.
5: So I mentioned the Financial Times has got a piece in it today from this guy named Ed Luce. He's a journalist, but he worked in the Carter White House. He's got a piece out saying, I think the headline's something like Trump is becoming Jimmy Carter, something like that. He worked in the Carter White House during the hostage crisis, and he said, we constantly thought we had a deal, and it took us like a year and a half to realize they have no interest in a deal. They're just lying to us constantly and dragging this out.
6: Yeah.
5: And that's what the Iranians do. And Trump right there saying they're tapping us along and there's been a lot of stupid presidents. I wish he would have said, or I wish he believed and would have said, I've come to the conclusion they have no interest in a deal. So we're going to have to force this another way. Because yeah. He still sounds like he thinks there can be a negotiation.
6: Yeah, he was right in what he said, but it had a bit of the feel of a man saying, I'm starting to think these Nigerian princes haven't won a lottery.
5: Right.
6: Yeah.
5: I'm beginning to think this stripper doesn't love me. I'll give her another $20 and see if I'm...
6: I'll cover her rent this month, but then I'm really going to look into this.
5: I'll cover her rent. But then I'm going to have to get a commitment, because I'm right. Just wondering. What's going on the other side? Because there is the blockade going on. You know, Iran's keeping the Strait of Hormuz closed, but we've blockaded their blockade, so they can't get anything in or out. Either tree yinxed on that with Fox.
7: Now, the backdrop here in all of this is quite important, and I spoke with President Trump about this as well. As these strikes are taking place and the Iranians are unable to control the skies of their own country, the U.S. naval blockade remains in effect. And it's crippling the Iranian economy. The exports for the Iranian regime are down about 90%. They're extracting crude oil at a 50% rate. And so not only was the president bombing them from the air overnight, keeping the naval blockade in place, and ultimately telling them you have one choice here at the negotiating table, sign the deal or the war resumes, but he was also communicating with regional allies about what was going on. He told me he spoke quickly with the Israelis. However, the Israelis were not involved in the strikes overnight.
5: And I've listened to a lot of smart people on this. I think I agree with the smart take of the only two choices really are, well, I guess there's the third choice of walk away, but that's horrible. The only two choices really to get any kind of good ending are bomb them into submission, like bomb them until they either actually give or they're dead. They're all dead. And then somebody moderate says, I'll make a deal with you, because he's the only guy left.
6: Yeah. Yeah. The caveat to that, though, is air power can accomplish in a lot, but not everything. I think the civilian costs might be
5: unpalatable. It would be incredibly ugly. I think we'd have to put, people on the ground militarily. We would lose lots of guys. Lots of innocent civilians in Iran would die. It'd be ugly. Or we strangle them, but we have to be willing to wait 9 months, a year, however long it takes for the regime to fall because they're running out of gas and money and everything else.
6: And the complication there is that you would have to punch some other countries in the face who were trading with Iran and smuggling oil out and trying to profit from the whole thing. So
5: none
6: of these are easy.
5: Well, let's hear from Jennifer Griffin first. Then I have the big question.
6: Uh-oh.
5: Every Thursday we do it.
6: Oh,
5: brought to you
6: no.
5: by Ford. Jack's
6: not
5: big,
6: ready.
5: Jack's big question.
6: Not ready emotionally.
5: Here's Jennifer Griffin with a little update of what else we're doing.
2: CENTCOM had been busy mapping new targets and also tracking the movements of Iran's leaders. He also claimed the U.S. actually controls the Strait of Hormuz after the president revealed that the U.S. military had secretly been escorting oil tankers through the Strait of Hormuz, laden with over 100 million barrels of oil in the middle of the night without Iran seeing them.
5: Right. So we're getting many millions of barrels of oil out of there. Going to who?
6: I'm reminded of the story years ago of a guy who snuck onto the tarmac at the San Jose airport, as I recall, in California. And the airport spokeswoman explained the breach of security by saying, well, he did it under the cover of night.
5: He did it in the dark. You can't expect anybody to catch a terrorist in the dark.
6: What are you going to do? Right. So Iran doesn't have, like, any radars or night vision or anything?
5: Flashlights?
6: like, really powerful flashlights? Lighthouses? Yeah, we did it at night. We snuck the oil through at night.
5: Damn it!
6: Well, then why isn't everybody doing that?
5: But is it benefiting us? I mean, gas is still really expensive.
6: It'd be a lot more expensive, from what I understand. That and the China factor, which is my new spy novel coming up, that they're not consuming or not importing, I should say, millions of barrels of oil a month that they usually do. So,
5: yeah, that's its own interesting thing in terms of when would they finally put pressure on Iran? If we went with a long term strategy of 9 months, a year, however long it got, like, that would be Trump basically. Saying, I give up my reputation in presidency for this issue. I think it's important enough to stop Iran from getting a nuclear weapon. We're going to get demolished in the midterms. My approval rating is going to go into the high 20s, but I think it's worth it to stick this out until the regime falls. That'd be a heck of a thing to do.
6: Yeah, yeah. Boy, there's so much to be said on this topic. I wish...
5: Before I get to Jack's big question.
6: Oh, no, I don't have it in me. I wish Trump had been able to build a consensus among more nations than just us and Israel and the Gulf nations that Iran with the bomb is such a terrible, terrible threat to humanity that there should be a coalition, a serious coalition designed to deny them that right, because then we could really bring the power to bear to get it done. But one of the great forces, you know, it's not a force of evil, it's what allows evil to triumph, is the passivity of so many countries, especially Europe. They figure, hey, we'll have the big daddy over there take care of it. We don't have to do anything. We can keep our hands clean. We can claim to be pure and peace-loving and the rest of it, and then we get the outcome we like. This is fantastic. And you've got to coax and threaten and cajole them out of that stance. And I wish Trump had done a better job, because winning it, is going to be a hell of a big task.
5: All right. Well, so that leads me to my question.
6: Okay.
5: So if it's true that we just laid out really the only two things that are left to do, like really, really go to war, seriously go to war in the way that wars used to look pre-smartphone. You know, lots of people are going to die on both sides, but we're going to be in it to win it. Or the incredibly long strategy of choking them off, and then you get all the complications Joe mentioned, China, and then trying to cheat, and some of our allies probably trying to cheat, and everything like that. If those are the only two options, and I think they are you at a point where you would say, shouldn't have done this?
6: Wow.
5: I don't think I am, but I don't have a reason for it. I can't give you a reason why I don't think I am. I can't make an argument. My only argument would be there is no other choice, but if you don't end up with a good result, then...
6: Well, I disagree with your dot, dot, dot. Sometimes you do what you have to do and it doesn't pan out, but you still had to do it. We could not let Iran get a nuke, and they were getting close, and their delivery capability was there, and they're a murderous, religious, fanatic, dead-end or death cult regime. I wish it had been done differently.
5: Well, which of the two paths are you going to take, then, if you're president?
6: I'm sorry, say again?
5: Which of the two paths are you going to take if you're president, if those are the only two paths? Full-on war. Let's actually win this thing. For first time, we actually like attempt to win a war in like maybe since World War II. or just try to strangle them?
6: I would like to get briefed by the Joint Chiefs of Staff before I answer that question. I would like a full reckoning of what it's likely to look like. Is there a middle ground?
5: I don't know.
6: Which we've been calling for an absolute historic ass whooping with putting few people on the ground, maybe occupying some of those islands, and then renewing the attempt to negotiate something. The problem is, and this is always our problem, in 2.5 years, Trump is going to be gone. And who, whether it's President J.D. Vance or Marco Rubio, which will probably provide some continuity, or President AOC.
5: Probably going to be a Democrat.
6: Yeah.
5: Historically, I think that'd be the most likely.
6: Oh, speaking of which, this is a total tangent. Do you have anything more weighty and serious to say? So during the commercial break, I was just flipping through X, and Babylon Bee just tweeted out an AI video, AI-generated video. First of all, they are now breathtakingly realistic and good, and you can't believe anything you see and hear anymore. It's the post-truth world. Their video is a mock horror movie if AOC were forced to learn basic economics. And it's AOC in her apartment, and it's dark. It's a dark night, and the lights are very dim, and she turns next to her, I can't remember, on the couch or whatever, and there's a book called Basic Economics. She's, she doesn't know where it came from. So she runs down the hall and turns around and peeks to see if she's safe. And there's another copy of Basic Economics. She runs into the kitchen. She grabs a big knife to defend herself and crouches down behind the couch saying, supply and demand isn't real and it can't hurt me. Supply and demand isn't real and it can't hurt me.
5: Wow.
6: And then finally her incantations ward off the danger. The lights come back on. And in the jump scare tradition of horror movies, a figure appears behind her in the kitchen. Hi, I'm Thomas Sowell. And the screen goes black. Oh, I'll retweet that if you follow us on the Twitter. If you don't, you should.
5: How do we get out of this war? If you got any ideas, you can text us 415-295-KFTC.
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1: You have to be a Seinfeld fan to get this joke, but there's a picture of Jerry Seinfeld and Larry David there on the court after the game at Madison Square Garden, and it says, the Spurs know how to take the lead. They just don't know how to hold the lead. And that's really the most important part of the lead.
2: That is good. So 29 points down and they win is the statistic of the day in sports. Here are a couple more statistics you might find interesting. 4 in 10 American adults report having mental health problems. 4 in 10, a lot of anxiety and depression. It accelerated during COVID, blah, blah, blah, because of the horrific unconstitutional government shutdown. But I find myself asking, at some point, if 40% of us have, quote unquote, mental health problems, at what point is that just being a human being?
1: Definitely. And the majority of that, if you broke it down by ages, you know, it's way, way, way heavier screwed toward younger people, obviously. Mm-hmm. And so for whatever it's going on, plastic cell phones, whatever is causing this, when the old people that don't have depression and anxiety, which, like, if you're growing up, who did you know that had depression and anxiety? Like, practically nobody.
2: Yeah, nobody talked about it, in fairness, but, you know,
1: I didn't see it either, though, because I see it among young people. But anyway, so when the old people are gone and all young people, yeah, it'll be over half easily. So then it's then you got to do it. You do have to ask the question, is this just being a human being in the modern world?
2: Part of it, I think a large part of it, is the narcissism of small distinctions. If you are celebrated and cared for and all an arm put around you because you have a quote unquote mental health issue, that makes it more attractive to say so and say so more often. That's not to say people don't and people don't legitimately suffer.
1: Yeah, I got to admit, if I didn't have a kid who's got this and it's observable.
2: Right.
1: Then I would be probably in the crowd that it's just soft people over exaggerating how sad they are or whatever, scared of life. No, my kid has got something.
2: Yeah. Yeah.
1: Because the other kid doesn't. And and what caused it? I have no idea.
2: Oh, yeah. There's absolutely something afoot. It's all sorts of different factors that work into this. Speaking of statistics, this is mind blowing. Rod Martin, who is one of the guys who started PayPal, he's a CEO and a founder and a writer and a thinker and brilliant, but he says China's population collapse is now mathematically irreversible. There simply aren't enough women left of childbearing age.
1: Wow.
2: Even if the fertility rate magically returned to replacement levels, that's 2.1 children per woman, tomorrow, the country would still lose more than 40% of its population by the year 2100. It won't. He says the real number is 75%. There's nothing like it in history because 40% is if they got back to replacement rate. He writes, official estimates say China has only 190 million women of childbearing age, but that's higher than reality. The one child policy, which you're familiar with, probably took place from 1980 to 2016 in China, and its echoes slashed the entire generation. Sex selective abortions made it worse. The cohorts now entering prime childbearing years are themselves the children of the one child policy, already a drastically smaller group. Each generation compounds the previous deficit, and the numbers are brutal. Population has fallen for 4 straight years. In 2025, there were just under 8 million births and almost 11.5 million deaths. 8 to 11.5. Fertility rates dropped 17% year to year, hitting the lowest level since 1949. Total fertility rate is now around 0.92 children a woman, and it's could be as low as 0.84.
1: So what will the population be, do they think, at 2100? Do they have that number? I don't know what the math is on that, because they had 1.4 billion people at their height.
2: Yeah, there are several different estimates that he cites. The UN says it could fall as low as 663 million, which is still a big country.
1: Sure.
2: More realistic demographers, like, and he gives all the credentials and all, put it at around 310 million.
1: Wow, so it'd be smaller than the current United States, and we might be, who knows what, 500, 600 million by then.
2: Yeah, that's correct. And then he goes into the births versus deaths in various cities and provinces of China. And how it is just statistically irreversible. The CCP knows this. She has pushed marriage, cash bonuses, extended maternity leave, even removed tax breaks for contraceptives. Nothing has worked. There simply aren't enough women.
1: That is really interesting. If you missed the segment, get the podcast Armstrong and Getty on demand.
0: Armstrong and Getty.
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1: Last night, Grant Plattner won the main Senate Democratic primary. Yeah, and get this, men who entered his victory party without an invitation were brutally raped. That's his policy, not mine.
2: Oh, my God. People groan because they don't know the story, probably, that Graham Plattner, as we have mentioned several times, according to one of his girlfriends, used to sit around watching TV sharpening his axe and talking about how, you know what I'd do if somebody broke into my home? I'd rape him to show him who's in charge.
3: I'm not gay or anything, but I'd rape him to show him my dominance.
4: Wow.
3: Okay. That's normal. So what do you want to have for dinner, honey?
2: And can we put away the now sharp enough axe?
3: Looks plenty sharp to me. Throw that back in the garage.
2: Not exactly sure how sharp you need it to be for what you're planning to do. We do have some breaking news that I only mentioned because it could be a big deal. It probably isn't. It's probably just preventative, being extra careful. But something weird with the a ventilation system at the Pentagon. Pentagon is locked down. Many floors have been evacuated. Some news sources say responders are wearing full gas masks and chemical protection suits.
3: Whoa.
2: I'm guessing this is probably out of an abundance of caution that'll turn out to be nothing, but certainly worth keeping our eye on.
3: Yeah. Hey, give me 15 seconds to do this. We ran out of time last segment, and I didn't get to the conclusion about the Chinese population collapse. And as Rod Martin writes, this is not just a demographic crisis. It's the end of China's superpower dream. Shrinking workforce, collapsing taxpayer base, exploding retiree burden, and hollowed out consumer market. The one-child policy was horribly immoral, but it also may have been the CCP's greatest strategic mistake, and with no one one with no fix. Well, they sold themselves the rope that they would hang themselves with, to paraphrase Nikita Khrushchev.
2: It's good news for the United States.
3: Yeah, it is. Not, free people everywhere.
2: It's not going to be the Chinese century, almost guaranteed, right?
3: Ain't going to be any Chinese to have it or enjoy it.
2: So the first real book about the inner workings of the Trump administration is coming out soon. There have been lots of books, but they've been by hacks with an agenda, or hacks who don't actually have any knowledge.

0: stuff during Russiagate, but she was not the lead writer. She was an investigator. She was a journalist, and she got her name thrown into things that were crap. He trusts her, says this is going to be a book you can believe in. And he hates the New York Times with a passion that I can't explain to you. So okay. It's not like he's a fan of the New York Times. Anywho, this book that's coming out is called Regime Change. It's out in a couple of weeks. And the first excerpt came out yesterday in the New York Times or New York Times Magazine or wherever. I don't even know where I grabbed it. But I listened to it. It was about 45 minutes long to listen to it read by an AI voice. An interesting development that has happened, right?
1: Oh, yeah.
0: Where if you don't have time to read a news article, you just press the button and have it read to you. Kind of cool. Inside the White House freakout over the Epstein files. The president's top advisors gathered in a series of situation room meetings as they struggled to contain a scandal engulfing Donald Trump himself. It gets into how seriously they were taking the whole Epstein thing a year ago. The situation room is generally where you meet to, like, you know, watch the killing Osama bin Laden or plan epic fury when you take out the Ayatollah in Iran or something like that. Mm-hmm. But they all got together there because it's a super secret place. You're not allowed to have any phones in there or anything like that. It was all the heavyweights because Trump was so concerned about the Epstein files. I like the fact that these journalists don't go to speculation on this. They're just reporting a variety of things. At no part in the segment I read, the excerpt, and I assume if they had something, it would have been in this excerpt, does it say that there's any there in terms of Donald Trump himself and the Epstein files that they were really, that they knew of, that they were covering up?
1: Right.
0: But apparently, for some reason, and nobody's exactly quite sure, Trump hated the idea of the Epstein files coming out, the details. He said to some people behind the scenes, look, I got a lot of friends that are going to be damaged bad by this. So part of that was that. Maybe he didn't know how it would play in the media stuff that was coming out about it. Again, there's no information in this book that there's, yep, Trump was worried about that one time he was with that girl. I mean, there's nothing like that.
1: Right. No.
0: But he was beside himself with concern. They thought that this was going to just rock the entire administration. Again, which I still don't quite understand why.
1: I think the reason why, and you know, disagree, feel free, is that at that time, and this used to make me crazy, I talked about it on the air many times, to be associated with Epstein, many people took as, oh, so he was into sexually abusing underage girls.
0: Right, yeah.
1: As opposed to the financier and the expert networker and the quote-unquote collector of people and trader of high-level favors who happened to be a perv and like girls young. But you could easily be part of the other 95% of the guy's life where it was all about the other stuff, but you'd be tarred with the pervo stuff.
0: Well, you know, and depends on what your definition of pervo is, but... Or he could be like Larry Summers. He was hitting on fully adult women at the college, which maybe you don't think is cool. But that, I mean, it's not against the law, and he's never been charged with anything.
1: Right.
0: So a couple of interesting things from this excerpt. One, there's a quote from Susie Wiles, Trump's chief of staff, that J.D. Vance is fully on board with all that conspiracy stuff. I mean, he's really into the conspiracy stuff.
1: Oh, really?
0: According to Susie Wiles and these reporters who are really good reporters. So he...
1: Or is he really into consolidating that vote?
0: Good question. And she can't tell the difference or doesn't know the difference.
1: It's like how he plays footsie with the Tucker Carlson crowd.
0: Yeah, she might not even know herself the difference between his own mind and him trying to... Yeah. So he came up with the idea in this meeting where all the heavyweights got together of, we should have Tucker do an interview with Ghislaine Maxwell in which she will clear Trump and that will fix the whole problem. And everybody was like, no, we can't have Tucker interviewing Ghislaine Maxwell and that's going to be our way out of this problem. But that was his idea. Which, as John Podhoretz said yesterday, he said, that's the most bat-ass crazy idea I've ever heard. But that was from J.D. Vance at the meeting.
1: Yeah, yeah.
0: And then the guy that's
1: Clearly the fallback was we're going to send those two guys from the DOJ to go talk to Ghislaine Maxwell.

0: and then come back and report that she says, no, Trump wasn't involved in any of the stuff.
1: They eventually get to that conversation because what's his name, Blanche, who's currently the nominee to be the attorney general, he was the number two under Pam Bondi, and he had two ideas. One idea, which was pretty good, just didn't work out that way. He said, let's announce, we'll have the president announce that we want everything to come out. We want everything in the files to come out, which includes the, what do they call them, 301Bs or 302, whatever it is. It's the unverified stuff that is in any grand jury testimony that is super secret for a great reason. One thing we've decided as the United States is just because some whack job somebody said something crazy about you, and that's on a piece of paper, that does not come out unless you're charged with something. That is a hard and fast rule. And so the guy...
0: And even factual stuff that's perfectly reasonable, if they decide not to charge, the government doesn't get to say, yeah, we're not going to charge Jack Armstrong with fraud, but holy cow, does he steal a lot from his neighbor? He hacks into his cable.
1: Or cheat on his wife a lot.
0: He's mean to his kids. I mean, no, that's not what we do.
1: All kinds of stuff that they could dig up about you that's got nothing to do with it. We don't release that stuff. We did with the Epstein files, which is a horror and hopefully not a precedent going forward for all kinds of different cases. But so this Blanche, the guy who might be the attorney general, if he's confirmed, he came up with the idea. Let's have the president come out and say, we want it all out. We want to release it all, every single shred of it. Let's just get this out in the open. And that kind of inoculates us against any criticism because we want it all out there. And he said, guaranteed a judge will not allow this. No judge is going to allow all of these, you know, unverified pieces of paper from grand jury testimony to be released. And he said the best thing would be if it ends up being a Democratic judge, which we got like a 50-50 chance of being a Democratic judge. He says, no, we're not going to release unverified grand jury testimony.
0: Yeah.
1: But it ended up happening. And I don't remember exactly how, but some judge somewhere, somehow it all came out. And that's where the 6 million pages came from that have got all this crazy S in there about George H.W. Bush raping a baby, then cutting it into pieces and eating it. That is in there. Some of y'all believe that crazy crap. I don't even know what to say to you. But, you know, and it was never investigated. Well, it was investigated enough to realize, well, whoever said that to somebody is a nut job. And that's all the further it went. But that stuff came out. And so that's part of the Epstein files.
0: And then there was the redacting. There was a great deal of it because the judge required a certain amount. And some of that was misapplied. And yeah, it's just anyway, so satisfied
1: that,
0: no one.
1: That was his idea, which was a pretty good idea because he didn't think there's a chance that any judge would sign off on it. But a judge did sign off on it. Yeah. So that stuff came out. The other really interesting thing that happened is, so they go through the whole Pam Bondi experience where she at one point said, I've got the Epstein files on my desk and we will release them at some point. And that made everybody go crazy because like everybody inside the White House and the Justice Department was like, what? What are you talking about? What Epstein files? There's no Epstein files. I mean, the way it's being discussed. Oh, and it goes through all the Dan Bongino and Cash Patel and all the money they were making off their podcasts by claiming all these various things, knowing they weren't true. But and then they ended up in the Justice Department and it got very complicated for them very, very fast. But anyway, back to Pam Bondi. So she announces, I've got the Epstein files on my desk, and everybody's like, what the hell is she talking about? So then they bring together, you might remember when this happened, a lot of your biggest MAGA podcasters, including a bunch of names that I've never even heard of, but I guess they're really big in the MAGA world. They brought them to the White House. They actually got to meet with Trump, and then they sat down with Bondi and J.D. Vance and all these different sorts of people and everything like that, and they're going to talk to them about the Epstein files. And this is for the MAGA crowd. This was about satisfying the MAGA crowd at that point, not the Democrats, not MSNBC, not Jimmy Kimmel, who ended up being, you know, big proponents of getting the Epstein files out because they became convinced Trump was hiding something because he acted like a guy that was hiding something for some reason, even though there's been no evidence that he does have anything to hide.
0: Well, to protect all of his friends and associates, like you said.
1: Yeah. Anywho, it flipped. Before it flipped to the Democrats wanting this stuff to come out, it was all about satisfying the MAGA base. I know plenty of people that voted for Trump 3 times that are horrified that the Epstein files were kept secret because they thought you know, it was protecting the Clintons and the Obamas and the Hollywood stars and all this sort of stuff.
0: Trafficking cabal, blah, blah, blah. Right?
1: Anyway, just to give you an idea of the way the Trump White House works. So they bring in all these podcasters, these MAGA journalists and everything like that. And Pam Bondi announces, and she brings out a stack of folders. She says, I have for you the Epstein files. And starts handing them out to these podcasters. And everybody else there from the White House is, what the hell is this? What is in those files? What is she handing out? What the hell is this? They had no idea. They got no heads up whatsoever that Pam Bondi was about to hand out a bunch of pieces of paper to these journalists. They're like, what is in there? And so one of the guys that's in Trump communications team grabs one of the folders and starts looking through it, trying to figure out what it is, and sees on one of the pages Trump's name was on there. And it's like, holy crap, what is this? Now Trump's name's on here. This is going to get out today. Blah, blah, blah. It becomes a big. So then they grab all the files back from the podcasters and say, we'll give these to you later. We've given these to you later. It's very important that we embargo this because Trump's meeting with prime minister from Great Britain today, and we don't want the blah, blah, blah. Anyway, they'd had to figure out how to handle this explosion that was going to happen later that day. And that was the day, as you remember, if you're following this, that the first time Trump's name ever showed up or whatever. But Pam Bondi just went off on her own, like handing out pieces of paper. No talk with anybody, no plan, no nothing.
0: Wow. No wonder she got canned.
1: But doesn't that sound like all of that sound like a pretty haphazard flying by the seat of your pants dealing with? I hope the Iran war is not being handled like this.
0: Oh, boy.
1: I think that book's going to be really interesting.
0: Speaking of books and wars and that sort of thing, we lost a great historian who I want to talk about a little bit in the next segment. Next hour, do AI systems have a soul? It's starting to look like maybe.
1: Wow, Joe, breaking news. Joe Getty believes AIs have a soul.
0: And I'm prepared to worship them. That's correct.
2: What the f*** type of AI shit is it?
1: I don't know, but it's got a soul. Stay here.
3: Armstrong and Getty.
1: Every spam call, every scam text, every sketchy email with your name, each one starts the same way. Somebody found you.
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1: Well, I'm loving a lot of this stuff leading up to the 250th anniversary of the birth of our country. I'm not loving everything because there's plenty of the, this is a bad country and we should be ashamed of it rather than celebrating it. But let's ignore that for now.
2: Twisted idiots. Yeah, we're only going to ignore it partly just to pay tribute to a great historian, indeed, Gordon S. Wood, who is a historian's historian, especially about the creation of the country. The creation of the American Republic, 1776 to 1787, is one of the great tomes of American history.
1: I think I've read one of his many books, but I've watched him, I don't know how many hours of YouTube videos of him giving lectures about stuff. Really fantastic.
2: Yeah, in the 90s, he really hit with a book called The Radicalism of the American Revolution, which was made the point that the idea that all men are created equal and the people are going to govern themselves now and there's going to be no king or anything like it, it's revolutionary and amazing. Here's Mr. Wood speaking not too long ago.
3: What's the most important event that's occurred in the last 400 years? It has to be the creation of the United States. Now, for good or for ill, it's a great saga. Think of it. Starting with a little colony in 1607, a dozen people, 20, 30 people. And from that, you grow to be the greatest, most powerful nation ever in the history of the world. If you don't like the story, okay, but think about it as a saga, as a story. It makes the rise and fall of Rome seem tame by comparison. Nothing compared to the story of the United States over the last 400 years. It's just incredible. You have to be impressed by it. And whether you like it or dislike it, you have to confront it and come to terms with it.
1: Yeah, it's funny. I think I heard the other day he hated history because he had boring history teachers in high school and didn't get into it until college.
2: Late in his life, he was an aggressive and brilliantly effective critic of the horrific 1619 project. He just took it apart and dismantled it effectively. Maybe a little more of that next hour. But he knew all about America and its flaws and loved this country dearly.
1: If you missed a segment, you get the podcast Armstrong and Getty on demand.
0: Armstrong and Getty.
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7: Work has begun to remove President Trump's name from the Kennedy Center in Washington, D.C. Overnight, workers started the process of stripping the lettering from the building after a judge rejected a last-minute bid to block an earlier order to remove it. The U.S. and Iran are reportedly closing in on a peace agreement that, if all goes accordingly, could be signed as soon as this weekend or early next week. Iran's foreign minister told his country in a live TV broadcast that an agreement with the U.S. is in its final stages. The Pentagon is out with a new batch of documents and videos related to UFOs or UAPs. Friday's release includes 53 documents and 10 images from the CIA, FBI, NASA, the Department of Defense, and other unspecified agencies, along with 6 videos and 3 NASA audio recordings. Videos included in the latest batch appear to show orb-like objects in the sky. The government began disclosing documents related to the unidentified anomalous phenomena last month, following a bipartisan push for transparency. I'm Lisa Taylor.
5: 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Here's Manny Munoz.
6: I am Manny Munoz. Thank you for tuning in to iHeartRadio's Communities. It is our weekly public affairs show where we try to bring you conversations that'll help you better understand important issues or maybe just some interesting topics. Either way, I do hope you'll stick around for the next half hour. And if you have any comments, questions, or suggestions, please feel free to reach out on Instagram. My handle is at IOD Manny. That's at IOD MANNY. Now, let's get on with the show. June is National Gun Violence Awareness Month, and the numbers continue to raise concern. Firearms, now the leading cause of death for kids and teens in our country, while millions more young people are exposed to gun violence each year. At the same time, a lot of kids will encounter a firearm at some point in their lives, whether at home or at a friend's house, and not know what to do. David Hayes Cox is a certified firearms instructor, a father who's written the new book, This is a Gun, focusing on giving families practical, age-appropriate ways to talk to children about gun safety awareness and violence prevention. David, thanks for the time. I appreciate it.
8: Hey, thanks, Manny. I appreciate you having me on.
6: Here is what I love about this conversation, David. As a gun owner myself who's got young kids in the house, this isn't the same old boring political debate or rhetoric over gun ownership or the Second Amendment. Your main focus is on the importance of safety and awareness, isn't it?
8: That's absolutely right. You know, we have between 400 and 500 million firearms in civilian hands in this country. And that's not a number I'm here to debate. That's just the number that exists. So when we have that many devices in this country, it's really important that every parent understands that there is actually a chance that your child may come across one because they're so widespread. Mm-hmm. Also, between 40 and 52% of U.S. families have guns at home. That means about every one to two families in the United States owns a firearm and has it in their house. So if your child is in elementary school, they have about 30 kids in their classroom. That's between 10 and 15 children that potentially live in a home with a firearm. I'm not saying that those parents aren't doing everything right. I'm just saying that the likelihood your child may play in a house that contains a firearm by the time they graduate from the fifth grade is exceptionally high. Because of that fact, we owe it to our kids to teach them exactly what to do if they come across one.
6: Yeah, and I always like to say there's a big difference between a gun owner and a safe and responsible gun owner. Those two things are not mutually exclusive. Was there something that happened, a specific reason that made you decide as a dad, I need to write a book about this?
8: Well, yes, because of the fact that I've been a firearms enthusiast for a very long time, and that I'm a firearms instructor, a trained firearms instructor and range safety officer, I knew that I would need to educate my children about firearm safety. Now, thankfully, I have not had any tragedies in connection with my family. That is not what drove me to write this book. This is a book based on prevention. So, you know, I knew that I had to educate my own kids. I found that the resources for educating young children about firearms were exceptionally lacking. So I went out and I decided to create my own small curriculum. I realized what my children needed to understand and how to explain that to them. And that was a process that took me about 5 to 6 years to really nail down a process that really educates children on identifying firearms and also explaining to them in the simplest terms that they can memorize and understand for themselves, what to do if they ever come across one. And it's very simple, which is just do not touch it, run away and find an adult. And this is not something that I came up with on my own. The process of educating them how to remember that and how to incorporate that into the learning process is part of what the book is about. But do not touch, run away and find an adult is just the standard procedure that is being taught throughout the industry to children. It's just not, we're not doing a good enough job spreading that message.
6: Mm-hmm. Is there a certain age that is a good time to begin speaking with kids, or does it differ from one kid to the next?
8: It differs, but the benchmark that I have come up with, which I think is probably a benchmark that we can all abide by, which is if your child is old enough to be playing with a friend unsupervised, that is when your child should start learning about gun safety. Mm.
6: Some parents think, oh, my family doesn't own guns. This doesn't really apply to us. I think you've already alluded to the reason why it should, but reiterate it.
8: Absolutely. Even in the bluest of states in the lower 48, we're still looking at somewhere around 25% gun ownership among families. So even in a very blue state, say Massachusetts or New York, you're still going to have multiple children in any given classroom that probably go home to a family that owns a gun. And that means that, you know, it really doesn't matter what state you live in. You need to educate your kids. You know, we teach our kids every other safety related piece of information that parents can come up with. You know, we teach them about knives being sharp, and we teach them that stoves are hot, and we tell them to look both ways before they cross the street. And we certainly would never send them out to cross a street unless we knew for sure that they understood that rule. With guns, because there are so many of them in this country, and because they are so frequently found throughout all communities, it's really not safer to ignore this conversation. When it comes to safety education for any other domain, safety education improves child mortality. So, you know, we teach our kids about water, bodies of water. We teach them how to swim eventually. You know, swimming, when you teach a child how to swim, it reduces their chance of death by drowning by 88%. So when these kinds of numbers, these are significant numbers, that education produces lower mortality rates. We really owe it to our kids not to ignore this. It seems to be a scary topic, but really it's just like educating them about any other danger that might be around the house. And that's how we have to treat it.
6: Yeah, it's fascinating how you consider it not any different from teaching a kid to look both ways before he crosses a street. A few more minutes here with David Hayes Cox. He's a certified firearm instructor. He's a dad, and he's written a book, This is a Gun. You can find out more on the website, thisisagun.org. Your book centers on those three simple rules. Don't touch, run away, tell an adult. Why do you find that is the easiest way to teach a kid to stay away from firearms?
8: We have to do something extremely simple. I may be dating myself here, but I remember from my childhood, there was a lot of public service announcements about what to do in a house fire, mm-hmm. which is stop, drop, and roll. You know, when things come in threes, they're easier to remember. Anybody that's a millennial remembers stop, drop, and roll. We all have that drilled into our brains. It's never going to leave. And I really want this to be the new stop, drop, and roll, which is don't touch, run away, find an adult. Another part, the most important part, actually, of the book is the identification of firearms, because that is the process that actually surprises parents the most. A parent thinks, okay, maybe I will teach my kids not to touch a firearm and what to do to run away and to find an adult. But what they don't also realize is that children don't know what a real firearm actually looks like. Mm. They have an idea in their head that's built around Nerf guns and squirt guns and television shows and movies. And if a child has never actually seen a real firearm in their life, their idea of what a real actual a functional firearm is wildly different from what actual firearms may look like, especially if they get most of their images from movies and television.
6: Right.
8: That industry, you know, they use very large firearms because they show up better on screen. So when a child actually sees an image of a small, compact personal carry gun, they look at that and they say, this gun is too small to be real.
6: It's got to be a toy.
8: So it must be a toy.
6: Yeah.
8: It's got to be a toy. This is the biggest surprise that parents don't realize. And that's why there's a lot of imagery in the book, a lot of life-size images of real firearms, so children can understand these guns can be really small.
6: Mm-hmm. They can also be very deadly. It's bad enough, I think, in our society when parents are scared or apprehensive to talk to their kids about sex. In your experience, why do you think so many parents avoid talking to kids about guns in the first place?
8: Yeah, it's such a hot button issue that I think that the politics around guns just kind of seeps in wherever you are. No matter what side of the aisle you're on, the politics about firearms can seep in, and it's really scary because everybody knows, whether you're a gun owner or not, that guns can kill you. You know, that they can harm you, and of course we don't want harm to come to our kids. So the natural instinct is to just push it away. And I understand that because as a parent, I wrestle with that myself, which mm-hmm. is knowing that I need to teach my children how to identify a firearm and knowing that I have to go through with them about guns and about what to do in scenarios. If they ever see one or a friend ever wants to show one to them, they need to understand, you know, how to respond. But yes, there is this tension that exists, which is just like, I would rather just not talk about this at all. But what we know from the numbers is that not talking about it leads to more accidents and more death. Talking about it reduces those accidents. So I don't care if the numbers are telling me I need to talk to my child mm-hmm. about firearms, then I'm going to talk to my child about firearms.
6: We're speaking with David Cox, certified firearms instructor. He's a dad. He's written the book, This Is a Gun. The website is thisisagun.org, which leads me to the dilemma that I think a lot of gun owners have, especially when they become parents. I went through it a few years ago when we had our first kid. You want to have a gun at home, usually for personal protection. Don't like the idea of keeping it in a gun safe because then it's, you know, you can't reach it if you need it at a moment's notice. Same thing for gun locks. And not everybody is sold on the idea of biometric safes. So what do you do to make your gun safe and inaccessible to a child, but still have it available should you need it in an emergency?
8: That's a really good question. And I think the industry is finally starting to catch up with answering that question. So you're right. This is maybe the biggest problem for firearms owners that purchase firearms for home protection, mm-hmm. Which is that you want a firearm that's staged, but also safe from your child. And there are a number of companies out there now that are offering mechanical. If you don't like biometric, there are mechanically operated quick access boxes that do not require a battery. They do not require you plugging in numbers, but just with a simple grip, mm-hmm. you can unlock that box just as fast as if you were opening a drawer. So that's one way. There's another couple of companies that are actually creating safes that only safety the frame of the gun or the slide of the gun.
6: Right.
8: So you can still have a firearm that's staged ready for defense, but the slide of the gun is locked in a way that you can dismantle that lock in a less than a split second, which will then slide the gun into battery and it'll be ready for defense. There's a number of companies that are coming out with ways finally to solve that question.
6: The book, This Is a Gun, a Safety Guide for Families with Children. You talk a lot, obviously, about responsibility. There's a difference, as I mentioned, between a gun owner and a gun owner who's safe and responsible. Who do you think ultimately carries the responsibility for that firearm?
8: All gun owners carry the responsibility for their own firearms. So the moment that you decide that you are going to be a firearms owner, you carry that responsibility to understand how to handle that firearm safely, how to maintain that firearm and how to store it safely. You know, a lot of people think that they can get the gun and figure out the storage later. I do not recommend that. I think that you need to factor in a budget for safe storage before you ever purchase your first firearm, and then you can make those two purchases together. Don't take a firearm home unless you know exactly how you're going to store it safely. It's very, very important to do so.
6: My son, when he was younger, kept asking me, what age will you take me shooting? At what age can we go to the range together or something like that? And I told him there is no age. It depends on you and your responsibility and how mature I think you are. Do you encourage gun owners to take their kids, for example, to take a gun safety course and things like that? Or do you prefer it be handled in-house?
8: I think that both ways are great. And I'm glad that you said that, because one of the things that I really impress upon parents that are gun owners is that you need to plan for the day that you're going to teach your children how to use that firearm. Mm-hmm. I think every parent that owns a firearm needs to understand that they cannot keep that firearm completely away from their child without running the risk of making that firearm a forbidden fruit, which means that the child will seek it out on their own. They look at you as a role model and they see, oh, mommy or daddy has a firearm, but they won't let me have one. I want to be like mommy and daddy one day. I want to go learn how to use that firearm. And if they won't teach me, I'll figure out a way to do it on my own. That's what you don't want to have happen. Every parent needs to educate their kids on training with a firearm, whether they do it themselves or whether they bring their child to a safety instruction class at the appropriate age. And just like you said, it's not a specific age. It's when that parent decides that child is ready for the responsibility of learning. So that's really a relationship between you and your child. You guys decide. Some people make that age 6 years old. You know, a firearms instructor that I know that's instructed me, his children were shooting at like 5 years old.
6: Right.
8: But that may not be right for every parent. Sometimes it's seven. Sometimes it's nine. Sometimes it's not even until 12. Sometimes you're restricted based on just where you live. If you live where you only have access to indoor ranges,
6: right?
8: Well, you know, indoor ranges are not great for children under 12. You know, a child under 12 really should not be frequenting indoor ranges too often because of the lead exposure problem.
6: Right.
8: Children absorb lead a lot differently than adults do. And so, you know, a child that's going to an indoor range under the age of 12, you know, can have some complications with lead exposure. So you don't want that to happen. So there's really a number of different factors about when it's appropriate to teach your child about firearms. But yes, if you own a firearm and you have children, you should be educated enough. Frankly, I think every parent should be educated enough and safe enough to know how to teach their child. But even still, it's certainly okay to take your child to a professional to do so.
6: Just a couple more minutes here with David Cox. The book is This Is a Gun, a safety guide for families with children. The website is thisisagun.org. Same rules of thumb, whether the gun owner has a semi-automatic, pistol, a handgun, or a rifle?
8: Same rules apply across the board. And that's one of the things that this book does, is it educates the child on the different styles and the different sizes of firearms. Mm-hmm. It's really important that they understand that a gun can be small like a handgun, and a gun can be really long like a rifle. We want to make sure that a child understands that one of those is not less dangerous than the other. They are all just equally as dangerous to somebody who is not trained to use them.
6: I'm wondering what kind of misconceptions you hear from parents who have read your book or who you teach firearm safety to.
8: Well, hopefully by the time they've read the book and they've understood the logic,
6: right?
8: A lot of those misconceptions they go away.
6: Right.
8: I think that the biggest thing that I get is the initial kind of shock about the directness of the book, because I put a life-size firearm on the cover. The book is very direct in its title, which is This Is a Gun. And I did that because the first lesson is on the cover of the book, which is, this is a real size of a gun. This is what a gun looks like. You need to be aware that this is something that could harm you, and inside are the tools that you can use to make sure that you're safe. So I think a lot of parents, when they initially see the book, it's a little bit of a jolt. They have to get acclimated to the directness of this book. And I think that, in America, like I've said, because of the quantity of firearms that exist in this country,
6: Right. There's
8: no beating around the bush about this. You know, if there was another device, forget about gun, if there was something, you know, a widget that could possibly kill you,
6: right,
8: that was potentially found in every other house in America, everybody would be talking about it.
6: David Cox, certified firearms instructor and dad. The book is titled This Is a Gun. You can find out more information on the website, thisisagun.org. David, really appreciative for the time and for the book. Best of luck. I appreciate it.
8: Thank you. I appreciate it as well. Thank you so much.
6: You're listening to iHeartRadio Communities, our weekly public affairs show. I am Manny Munoz. If you have any thoughts, comments, or questions, please feel free to reach out to me on Instagram. My handle is @IODManny. That's @IODManny. Firefighters, police officers, EMS crews depend on their hearing every day, but the constant exposure to things like sirens and alarms, emergency equipment, can take a toll over time on their hearing. Let's discuss the issues it raises, not just for them, but for everyday Americans, as we speak with Dr. Ryan Potter, Vice President of Audiology at Hearing Life. Dr. Potter, I appreciate the time.
9: Thanks for having me here today, Manny.
6: Let me ask you about when people think of hearing loss, they think it's something that comes with a certain age and it just naturally. But for first responders, they really are at much higher risk earlier in life, aren't they?
9: Yeah, for sure. You know, noise exposure that's just repeated and over a period of time often leads to hearing loss for people. And, you know, the data shows us that this is of a really high occurrence with first responders. So as many as 80% of long-term law enforcement, 40% of firefighters, and 45% of EMS providers have hearing loss as a result of that repeated exposure to noise at work each day.
6: When someone begins the process of hearing loss, when they start losing their hearing, do they realize it right away, or are there signs that lets them know that they're starting to go?
9: Yeah, that's a great point, because it does typically happen very gradually for most people. And so often the person with a hearing loss has no idea, and it's the people around them that are starting to notice that they're missing out.
6: Mm-hmm.
9: The common thing that I will hear from patients, you know, almost everybody that sits down in the seat across from me, they're saying, I'm hearing conversation. I know people are talking to me, but it's just not clear. Or more commonly, everybody else around me is just mumbling. And so that can be kind of an early indicator that, you know, something is likely going on with hearing.
6: Is there a difference between hearing loss just because of age and the natural progression and hearing loss because of too many loud sounds?
9: Interestingly enough, the two can look somewhat similar. Mm-hmm. When you're looking at the hearing. It is all caused by the nerves of hearing. So whether it's just the nerves not functioning as they once did as we naturally age, or the nerves actually being damaged because of that repeated noise exposure, it does yield that hearing loss with the nerves.
6: Because a lot of those loud noises that they have to contend with as part of the job, is tinnitus something that's common in first responders?
9: Yeah, it very much can be. You know, we see tinnitus that occurs for people who have normal hearing, but it also is very, very common for people who have hearing loss or have been exposed to noise on a regular basis.
6: So it's tinnitus. I call it tinnitus. That's thank you for correcting me on that. I saw
9: both are acceptable.
6: Both are acceptable.
9: Depends on who you're asking.
6: What about for like an average American who isn't susceptible to prolonged loud noises? How does somebody who's not at risk of that get tinnitus?
9: It's sometimes just something that's simply there. Mm-hmm. It can be correlated with other things. You know, people will report changes in it with, you know, fatigue, exhaustion, TMJ issues. People can report increased tinnitus. So there's a lot of correlating factors that tinnitus can be present for. You know, I really recommend the most important thing somebody can do if they're experiencing that is to get a baseline hearing evaluation. Just check things out. See what's going on. Most people, if you ask them, when's the last time you got your hearing screened, they're going to look at you and go, I don't know, maybe when I was in grade school, I went to the nurse's office.
6: Mm-hmm.
9: And so you want to be more proactive with that. And at Hearing Life, we help support being proactive with that. We do offer complimentary hearing assessments for everyone.
6: Few more minutes here with Dr. Ryan Potter, Vice President of Audiology at Hearing Life. What does your data show about hearing loss among first responders?
9: So it's a really high prevalence of hearing loss with first responders. As many as 80% of long-term law enforcement, 40% of firefighters, and 45% of EMS providers do have hearing loss just due to that repeated noise exposure while at work each day.
6: Are there options for someone who is losing their hearing other than wearing a hearing aid?
9: Being aware, getting an evaluation, I think is the very most important first step. Typically for people who have hearing loss with their nerves and hearing, though, the recommended treatment is hearing aids, and hearing aids are amazing. They do a great job at helping to restore that inability to pick up on the details of speech and conversation, and can really make a significant improvement in someone's quality of life.
6: Why do you find that people might be more prone to be to accept having to wear glasses if they start losing their vision, but might not have any interest in wearing hearing aids?
9: Yeah, I really have found over the years, it's kind of a repeated theme. People don't know what they're missing out on because the hearing loss happens so gradually.
6: Mm-hmm.
9: And so there's this a concept that, like, I'm fine, really everything is okay. And it's so often I have somebody, you know, they're sitting across from me. We've identified there's a hearing loss. And then I give them the opportunity to hear what they've been missing out on. And time and time again, they're just shocked. Like, they did not realize that this change has happened over time. Mm-hmm. And once they hear what they've been missing out on, I find that oftentimes a lot of that apprehension goes away and they're saying, okay, I get it. I got to do this. I got to take care of myself.
6: And they also, hearing aids these days are like tiny. You can't even see them. They're not like the big clunky things we might remember from 30, 40 years ago.
9: Absolutely. We've got little miniature computer chips. You got artificial intelligence going on in the devices. They're so good at just helping to restore the hearing that people need help with.
6: I wonder what inspired you to dedicate your career to hearing care.
9: Yeah. So, you know, we're talking a lot about first responders. I think this is probably something that I share with a lot of people who are first responders. I just really had a desire to be able to help people and try to make a difference in their lives. And that led me down the path of becoming an audiologist. And that's something that I, you know, have been able to do each day. And that truly is a gift to go to work and do that each day. And I don't take it for granted. Very early in my career, and I'm going to say maybe first, second year out of school, I met a friend and she has hearing loss. She has had it most of her adult life. She went and sought out treatment for it. She just had a bad experience that was really unsuccessful in her 20s. And at the point that I met her, she'd struggled through like 15 years of life, trying to raise a family, live her life, go to work with hearing loss. And fortunately, we met each other. I was able to help her. I fit her with hearing aids, and it just instantly made a significant change in her quality of life. And, you know, from that, I said, you know, this is not right. This needs to be my mission to make sure people get access to really high quality hearing care and that they don't have that same experience. So that's been my personal goal, and that's our goal at Hearing Life as well.
6: Just a couple more minutes from you with you. Is there a connection between hearing loss and the risk of dementia?
9: So there's a lot of research out there. What they have found is that through retrospective data studies, they do see a correlation between hearing loss and dementia. You know, what we know is that supporting hearing health supports, you know, good brain activity, communication, all of that. And so, yeah, definitely the studies show there has been a correlation there.
6: All right, two final things for you. Other than not listening to things that are very loud, having your earbuds or headphones on full blast, are there some other everyday habits that people don't realize maybe damaging their hearing over time?
9: A lot of hobbies, you know, people maybe they're a woodworker, they like doing target practice, shooting, hunting, things like that. And maybe it's as simple as, you know, you're mowing the grass and you have a large yard. And so you're exposing yourself that way. A lot of just normal things that can expose us to loud sound on a regular basis. And just being aware of that, utilizing hearing protection, just, you know, something as simple as the foam earplugs that can go in your ear. And then again, just be super proactive. Get a baseline for yourself. Check out your hearing health and see where you're at.
6: Last thing for you, then, if someone wants to protect their hearing, is that the best advice you could give them? Make sure and get maybe yearly hearing checkups?
9: For sure. You know, you can go to our website, hearinglife.com. You can find a Hearing Life location near you. And it's as simple as clicking a button, and you can go ahead and schedule that baseline for yourself. Also, for our first responders, we are so supportive of the work they do. We are offering a 10% discount on hearing aids that is stackable on top of any other promotions that may be available to just really support our first responders and getting the help that they need and having, you know, excellent quality of hearing and being able to do that so important and critical work that they do each day.
6: The website is hearinglife.com. It's been Dr. Ryan Potter, Vice President of Audiology at Hearing Life. I appreciate the time and the information, Dr. Potter. Be well. Thanks so much.
9: Thank you.
6: I am Manny Munoz. I appreciate you listening to iHeartRadio's Communities this week. As always, if you have any questions, comments, or suggestions, reach out to me on Instagram. My handle is at IODManny. That's at IODManny. And that'll do it for another edition of iHeartRadio's Communities. I'm Manny Munoz. Until next time.
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7: The U.S. and Iran are reportedly making progress on a peace agreement that officials have said could be signed as soon as this weekend or early next week. Amid that report, however, is word from U.S. Central Command that the U.S. military has downed several Iranian drones near the Strait of Hormuz. CENTCOM announced on X that the drones were launched at commercial ships traveling through the strait, and all were shot down by U.S. forces. A federal judge is rejecting an effort to block Sunday's UFC event at the White House from happening. Wendy Swanson has more.
11: In Friday's decision, the judge determined the Virginia residents who brought the case had no legal right to challenge the event. The plaintiffs argued the privately run event could not legally be held on the White House grounds. They claimed a federal rule exempting events for America's 250th birthday from certain regulations doesn't apply to the UFC fight because it's being held in honor of President Trump's 80th birthday. The judge did not rule on the fight's legality.
7: I'm Lisa Taylor.
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13: Hello and welcome to the show. We are Purity Products. This is Purity Products Radio. I'm Jason Kahn, and I'm here with Dr. Neil Levin. Neil, say hello.
14: Oh, it's great to be here with you today, Jay.
13: Great to have you, Neil. And we're in Plainview, New York at Purity Products headquarters, and we have an absolutely fantastic show for you today. We're going to be telling you about one of our hottest new breakthroughs. We call it Joint Gel. It's not a topical cream. It's an actual dietary supplement that we get from Europe. It comes from Germany. It's a special kind of collagen. They've got studies from Harvard, Tufts, studies from all over the world. You won't even believe what this stuff can do because it actually does something that most people didn't even realize was possible. And that is regenerating and regrowing joint cartilage. We actually call it the four R's: regenerating, revitalizing, restoring, regrowing. This can actually retread your joints. It's like a retread on old tires. We're going to tell you how it works. We're going to tell you why it's different. We're going to explain the technology behind it. We're going to get into the studies. We're going to get into what exactly it can do for you and your comfort and your mobility and in just helping you live a more fuller, more vigorous and comfortable life. This is a supplement that I like to say there are thousands of joint supplements on the market, but there's only one Joint Gel because this is the one that we've seen that has the science and the technology to do what we're telling you it can do, namely regrow joint cartilage. Neil, why don't I hand it over to you? Why is regrowing and regenerating joint cartilage such an epic story?
14: Well, you know, I mean, just listen to what you're saying, Jay. If we were having this conversation 4 or 5 years ago, you'd say, no, that's not possible. You can't regenerate cartilage. Well, maybe in a 20-year-old, but we're talking about folks 50-plusers, 50s, 60s. Can you actually get their cartilage cells to kind of reboot, to kind of reset and start generating cartilage faster? Is that even possible? Well, the answer is yes. And these amazing bioactive collagen peptides that we use in our joint gel product do just that. They literally signal, they dock at a cell called the chondrocyte, which is our cartilage making cell. There's only one type of cell that can make cartilage. It's called a chondrocyte. They dock at the chondrocyte like a lock and key, and they signal to the chondrocyte to actually start producing more cartilage faster. It's like putting the factory on 24/7. You just go make more cartilage.
13: Yeah, there's nothing else really like this. It's funny, you know, Neil, we run a lot of ads, as you know, on Facebook. And so people write their comments, they give feedback, they ask questions. And the common theme with these questions is, my doctor said you can't regrow joint cartilage. I heard that you can't get back joint cartilage once it's gone. Everyone is skeptical. But we have before and after photos, Neil, and we're looking at them right now. I know we're on radio, so obviously the audience can't see it. But let me try to illustrate as best as I can what I'm looking at here. There are two sets of before and afters. Both are MRI photos. The first set...
14: You should introduce that this study, now I know what you're talking about, this study was done at Tufts University Medical Center in conjunction with Harvard University. So this is the creme de la creme that you're about to discuss here.
13: Yeah, this is an MRI photo that looks at joints after a period of time, several weeks, 6 months, and then at 48 weeks, so almost a year. Remember, regrowing joint cartilage, it is a slow process, unfortunately. It's sort of like growing hair.
14: Right.
13: If you're bald and you wanted to regrow your hair, if you could, you know, you can't do it in 2 weeks. It takes time. But these MRI before and afters are absolutely unbelievable, because what you can see is the thickening and sharpness in the cartilage itself in the knee joint. They also did a study prior to the
14: study. I want to just jump in here with this. So
13: sure.
14: In these studies, the red, right, because we're looking at red and yellow and green,
13: the colors,
14: red,
13: yes,
14: in these knee joint MRIs indicates cartilage degradation. The cartilage is actually pitting, breaking down, and in the placebo group you can plainly see the cartilage going from more green and yellow to actually more red, because this was over the span of nearly a year. And we know this is the normal process. Cartilage in older folks, these folks were in their 50s and 60s, degrades. But now let's go to the bioactive collagen peptide group. And you can see there's some yellow and red and green, but

0: you might guess, are 55 and older. But they've done studies on younger people too. They actually have two studies on athletes, like college age athletes. These are kids that just, you know, work hard, and the overuse issue causes inflammation and pain and discomfort. And they've given these bioactive collagen peptides, the main active ingredient in our joint gel product, to these kids. And the results are absolutely fantastic. In one study, 40% of them achieved full pain reduction in only, I think it was maybe 12 weeks.
1: Jay, is that the University of Freiburg study?
0: Yeah, exactly. And that was 160 subjects. That's a big study.
1: Yeah, Neil, yeah. And also, you know, after using these bioactive collagen peptides that are in our joint gel, they needed less ice packs after the workouts. These are like serious athletes, runners, swimmers. They needed less physical therapy. They didn't need that stuff because they were feeling so much better with these bioactive collagen peptides.
0: Right. And, you know, so we were talking about like full resolution in a good portion of the subjects in about 12 weeks, but people were seeing results in as little as 3 weeks with pain, stiffness, physical function. Again, these are people who are overusing their joints, and they were experiencing after taking this ingredient, less pain during activity when they were still working out through their pain. And that's important for an athlete. It's important for all of us. If we're in pain, we still need to do things. So this is a technology that is helping, in a sense, to put out the fire. Within a few weeks, you can start to see benefits in terms of comfort and mobility and so on. But over time, it's rebuilding the foundation. And I have to tell you, there are a lot of joint supplements out there on the market, thousands of them. But this can rebuild this foundation that I'm talking about, because it can literally help regenerate, revitalize, restore, and regrow joint cartilage. This is something like a retread on old tires. And it's absolutely a tremendous breakthrough. You've probably never heard of a supplement being able to do anything like this before.
1: All right, so Jay, at this point, I'm telling a patient, right? This happens all the time. I'm telling a patient about this, and they're like, "Doc, how can you regenerate cartilage? I don't know anything about this. There's no way to do it." And I explain to them, well, first of all, your doctor doesn't know about this. This is new, cutting edge. This is flipping the joint health arena on its head, on its 100%. Ear.
0: Oh, man, it really is.
1: Breakthrough. This is blowing the roof off joint health products. And this is the way it works. Our very special, very cutting edge bioactive collagen peptides, you're going to swallow them. This is a powder. It's a delicious cherry berry powder. But the point is, you're going to drink this. You're going to love it. And what happens is these bioactive collagen peptides are absorbed very rapidly. 99% of them will be absorbed in 24 hours. So it's getting in. It's getting absorbed. Now, get this, 90% of what's absorbed will be broken down into amino acids and dipeptides, and they happen to be the perfect kind of food for cartilage. So they'll be brought to your knee joint, your hip joint, your neck, your back, and they will feed the cartilage. They'll be utilized as ground substance to make new cartilage. But this is the magic right here. I'm about to tell you the magic of joint gel. 10% of these bioactive collagen peptides, which are the perfect molecular size and weight, approximately 3 kilodaltons, will get absorbed across your intestinal barrier, get taken directly to the cartilage, to the chondrocyte, which is our cartilage-making cell. It's the only cell that can make cartilage, and there it will dock on the cartilage, on this chondrocyte surface. It'll dock there, and like a lock and key, it'll turn a switch, and now the cartilage cell, this chondrocyte, will ramp up its DNA and RNA and start producing more cushiony, glassy joint cartilage. It's like you're on an ice skating rink, right? And people have been skating too long, and the surface is all pitted. That's what your cartilage gets like as you get older. Then the Zamboni guy comes around, puts some fresh water and freezes it up, and you got this glassy, shiny ice skating rink. This is what it's doing inside your knee, inside your hip. And it's turning this cartilage cell up and on, and you start making more cartilage like you did, say, 20 years ago, and you feel the difference. You may feel it in 3 or 4 weeks.
0: Well, you know, thanks for all the boring science, Neil.

0: People really need to know this helps regrow and regenerate joint cartilage in a way that really nothing else out there can. This is for real. This is a clinically studied technology. There are multiple human studies. We've got the before and after MRIs. You can literally see the changes over time. This is very revolutionary. I can't even overstate just how revolutionary this is. There are thousands of joint supplements out there. We sell many of them. Most of these joint supplements are about comfort or about maintaining and sustaining existing joint cartilage. This is different. This is a retread on your tires. 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I'm going to give out that number again a little bit later on in the show, but Neil, before we jump back into...
1: Jay, wait a second. Can I just stop you for a second? Because, you know, you asked me, what was it, a couple of days ago, could I... do a joint gel show with you, and I said sure, and you didn't tell me any of this stuff, so like that's an amazing deal. I didn't even know that, and I didn't know you were going to give away this Essential Immunity, which now that I'm thinking about it makes so much sense, because you know vitamin C is so critical for the immune system but also for the creation of collagen, and collagen is what we're talking about here when we're talking about joint matrix and cartilage and skin cells and,
0: yep,
1: and all kinds of stuff. So So this is really the perfect free gift that you're throwing in.
0: Yeah, for 10 bucks, what a deal. And you're right. You know, Jan couldn't be here today to join us. He was supposed to be here, but we had talked about it before the show. Hey, let's give away a bonus gift like we almost always do when we do these shows. And the vitamin C and D combo, again, we call it our Essential Immunity. And most people probably take it for supporting their immune system. But you're right. Vitamin C is absolutely critical for collagen generation. And if you are low on vitamin C, that's not optimal when it comes to making cartilage. And the idea behind Joint Gel is to do just that, to make cartilage, to grow cartilage, and as we're about to get into, to maintain cartilage. So with that said, Neil, we need to talk about the second ingredient in Joint Gel called MSM. MSM has been on the market for many years. It's one of the more popular joint support ingredients out there. And the science on MSM in its own right is actually quite fabulous for a whole bunch of different areas, mostly joints, but increasingly skin and cosmetics. And we're going to get into that a little bit, a new study that they did on fighting wrinkles, which is pretty amazing. And They have shown MSM can support immunity to by boosting your body's
1: glutathione.
0: Yeah, glutathione, exactly. And just so many cool things that this MSM can do. The reason we included MSM into joint gel was because it is very prolific at helping to maintain and sustain existing joint cartilage. So we were like, well, if we're going to use these bioactive collagen peptides, this technology we get from Germany to grow joint cartilage, something, again, that really nothing else out there can do, in a way that nothing else out there can do, we really want to make sure that the our customers who use this keep and maintain that cartilage over time. So what better to add to it than MSM, right?
1: Right, right. And the science behind it is something called disulfide links. So what we make between these layers of cartilage is these disulfide bonds, which hold everything together. So you could grab your skin and you can pull it and it stretches, yet when you let go, it's going to snap back into position. That's the nature of these disulfide bonds that hold the cartilage, the collagen, I should say, just in the right position.
0: Right. Now, and Neil, that's a great point. And that leads me in perfectly to what I was hinting at before, skin health. You were talking about the skin or the cartilage snapping back. Well, that's exactly why MSM seems to be such a powerful cosmetic agent. And I'm not talking about a topical application here, not a beauty cream. This is a supplement you take that can actually help fight wrinkles from the inside out. So they did a study recently, Neil. I'm not even sure if you're aware of this. This was like just published. In 4 weeks of taking MSM, just 4 weeks, they saw noticeable results, including a 20%+ improvement in skin radiance and luminosity, 24% less wrinkles. That was in only a few weeks.
1: 4 weeks?
0: I think it was 4 weeks on that. Wow. 20% boost in skin elasticity, which is exactly what you just kind of talked about. 81% of the participants in this study said that their skin was more radiant and better hydrated, and 63% said they saw a boost in firmness and elasticity. This is doing some really cool things, and it's just an incredible side benefit that you can actually look a lot better. To add one more thing before I hand it back to you, Neil, they actually look to see how is this working in terms of boosting the skin. And so they did a gene study, and they wanted to see when people take MSM, what kind of influence does it have on genes related to regulating our skin barrier health, skin moisturization, and essentially the structural integrity of the skin, which is really what's involved in the aging process, at least from a cosmetic point of view. And what they noticed was this triggered all sorts of genes that relates to all that. So it's just unbelievable. You can see a tremendous difference.
1: So, Jay, let me ask you a question. Are you a little excited about MSM?
0: You are about
1: MSM for skin health, because you obviously are. Like, as a chiropractor, I'm that excited about MSM for joint health. I've been recommending MSM to my patients for decades. MSM reduces pain of athletes that have been exercising very hard.
0: Yes.
1: MSM allows us to get back to our sports more quickly. It does all of these things, and it's the perfect adjunct to our bioactive collagen peptides in this joint gel product. So really, our listeners are going to get this from so many directions. The MSM is going to boost the ability for these bioactive collagen peptides to function at a high level, because it's going to create a healthy inflammation response. The bioactive collagen peptides are going to create more cartilage in the joints. Our listeners are going to be so much more comfortable. And now you're adding the vitamin C and vitamin D. So yep, our listeners are going to notice a big difference here.
0: Joint gel is going to do some things for your joints and for your skin, as we've been talking about, but especially for your joints that really no other supplement can do. The first dietary supplement that I've seen that can do this, you've got the before and after MRI photos. These are studies that have been done at Penn State, Harvard, Tufts, University of Freiburg, which is in Germany. That's how big of a breakthrough this is. And really, I don't know any other company that is offering this currently. We've got a great product here, Joint Gel with MSM and all of the benefits of MSM. In a few minutes, I'm going to give out that 800 number and tell you how to get started for less than 10 bucks. And again, Dr. Levin was talking about our vitamin C as the bonus gift. We call it our essential immunity, our patent-pending C. Neil, we are shooting along so fast here. We've got so much information out there already. But with only a few minutes to spare here, for people just tuning in, what is Joint Gel and why is it such a dramatic breakthrough?
1: We're talking about our very special cutting-edge bioactive collagen peptides. This is a powder. You're going to get it. You're going to drink it down. And once you ingest this, it's delicious. It's going to go into your circulation. It's going to get brought to your cartilage. And 10% of these very special bioactive collagen peptides that are just the exact right molecular size and weight are going to knock on the door of your cartilage-making cell called the chondrocyte. So this is almost like waking up Rip Van Winkle. As we get older, our chondrocytes don't work as well. When we were 20, we made cartilage and broke down cartilage at the same rate. We had beautiful cartilage. When we're 50s, 60s, 70s, we're breaking down cartilage much faster than we're remaking it. These bioactive collagen peptides, this joint gel, this is your ticket to getting those knees and hips and joints in your body to create more glassy, smooth, cushiony cartilage, and it works. I like to play my golf. I like my tennis. I like hitting the gym. I like to run around and play with my kids. And this joint gel is my ticket. It's almost a little bit like a time warp, if you will. It's like turning the clock back a little bit. Your doctor doesn't know about it. It's here. It's going to regenerate cartilage. Your knee, your hip, your body, your joints are going to feel better.
0: Neil, I know this is one of your favorite products. It's one of my favorite products. I need to tell people how they can get started for less than 10 bucks and get a retread and deal with that wear and tear once and for all with a solution that's been shown to help do what I call the four R's: regenerate, revitalize, restore, and regrow that joint cartilage. If you want to do that, I don't know what other options there are out there. 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This is special. You will see real dividends in your comfort, your mobility, and you will be far better off for it. 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
8: The U.S. and Iran are reportedly making progress on a peace agreement that officials have said could be signed as soon as this weekend or early next week. Amid that report, however, is word from U.S. Central Command that the U.S. military has downed several Iranian drones near the Strait of Hormuz. CENTCOM announced on X that the drones were launched at commercial ships traveling through the strait, and all were shot down by U.S. forces. A federal judge is rejecting an effort to block Sunday's UFC event at the White House from happening. Wendy Swanson has more.
9: In Friday's decision, the judge determined the Virginia residents who brought the case had no legal right to challenge the event. The plaintiffs argued the privately run event could not legally be held on the White House grounds. They claimed a federal rule exempting events for America's 250th birthday from certain regulations doesn't apply to the UFC fight because it's being held in honor of President Trump's 80th birthday. The judge did not rule on the fight's legality.
8: I'm Lisa Taylor. Spencer Pratt has broken his silence after failing to advance to the November runoff in the race for Los Angeles mayor. The former reality TV star posted a video to social media on Friday called Saving LA Phase 3. He declared war on Mayor Karen Bass and her challenger, Councilmember Nithya Raman, and said his mission to expose what he called a corrupt machine has just started.
10: And now every problem that plagues Los Angeles because of these two corrupt communists is going to accelerate, and the city will tumble headlong into the abyss.
8: Pratt warned, you have no idea how bad things are about to get for this city. And he said he's spoken to several business owners who've said they will be leaving L.A. now that either Bass or Rahman, both Democrats, will be mayor. Elon Musk is officially the world's first trillionaire after his company, SpaceX, went public. Nick Harper has more.
11: An impressive first day of trading for SpaceX, the largest IPO of all time, with the shares ending the day just above $161 per share, a nearly 20% increase on the original IPO price. It means that Elon Musk is the world's first trillionaire, but a trillionaire on paper. Whether that remains the case will largely depend on the share price of SpaceX. He owns 4 out of every 10 SpaceX shares. He can't sell them for a year. Lots of volatility is predicted in the year ahead.
8: The iconic Today Show film critic Gene Shalit has died at the age of 100. The man known for his handlebar mustache and bow ties was the show's full-time critic for more than 4 decades before retiring in 2010. His family says Shalit passed away peacefully after 100 years of an amazing life. Coming up in the business week ahead, the focus will be on the Federal Reserve's upcoming interest rate decision. The Federal Open Market Committee opens a 2-day policy meeting Tuesday, with the announcement on rates coming Wednesday. It will be the first meeting with new Fed Chairman Kevin Warsh at the helm after he replaced Jerome Powell. I'm Lisa Taylor.
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14: Hello again, and welcome to Healthline. Thank you for tuning in. We're brought to you by Purity Products. We've got a fascinating show lined up for you today, but first, a quick few questions. Number one, is there a pill you can take that can actually help make you stronger? Number two, let's say you could get stronger. Would the extra strength make your life better? Thirdly, think about this. Are you weaker today than you were, say, 20 years ago? Well, listen, if you answered yes to any of these questions, then stay tuned. Dr. Neil Levin is joining us today to discuss a miraculous compound with hundreds of clinical studies that just may unlock the key to helping you get stronger and healthier at any age. Now, Dr. Neil Levin is a chiropractor, a nutritionist, spokesperson, and a longtime advisor for Purity Products. Dr. Levin, welcome back to the show.
15: Oh, it's great to be here with you today. And we have a very exciting topic to cover today. Today, we're talking about strength and power and how to get it back, even if you're in your 50s, 60s, 70s, 80s. So if you want to feel better, if you want to feel stronger, this is some very important information we're going to cover today.
14: Yeah, this is an exciting topic. Talk to me about this important message today. What molecule are we talking about and how it's impacting the lives of people who follow the science?
15: Right. Well, we're talking about a new supplement. It's called Everstrong, and it features an exciting molecule called creatine. Now, a lot of our listeners may have heard of creatine. I know you've used creatine.
14: Right.
15: But for those that don't know about creatine, it's mainly used in the Olympic circles, professional athletes, bodybuilders, college, high school athletes, because it does something extraordinary. And what I'm about to tell you is proven by hundreds and hundreds of human studies. So here's what creatine does for us. It helps us to get stronger, more powerful. It helps put muscle mass on the body, and it helps protect us from losing muscle tissue as we get older. We know that's a big part of aging. Not only that, great for the brain, great for memory, and it helps promote bone strength as well. So an amazing molecule that everybody needs to know about.
14: It's an amazing story. Can you share some of the science and tell us why you're calling creatine one of the best kept secrets to healthy aging?
15: Sure. What we need to understand with creatine is that it's a natural molecule to the body. It's in every single cell, tissue, organ in your system, and its job in the body is to generate and maintain strength and power. That's its reason for being, to maintain strength and power. It's in every single cell in the body. 95% of it, however, is in your muscle tissue because that's where we tend to use it the most. It powers up the muscles. It's good for strong muscle contraction, and it's important to help maintain strength and muscle contractions when you're using them over and over again. For instance, if you're working out at the gym, if you're playing sports, golf, tennis, anything like that, it keeps your muscles powered up in their high energy state, so they're strong and ready for action. Now, here's the key. This is so important for those of us, say, in our 50s, 60s, 70s. You see, we had lots and lots of creatine when we were young. We had oodles of this stuff. It was coming out of our ears. We had lots of creatine. Our bodies made a lot of it. But as we get older, like everything else, we don't do that as well, so we have less creatine in our muscles. Now, the good news is that hundreds and hundreds of human studies show that when you supplement with creatine, it goes to work, it goes straight to your muscles, it's absorbed easily, it pumps up the creatine in your muscle tissue, and you get stronger, you get more powerful. Not only that, it helps support memory and brain health, and it helps support the strength of your bones.
14: You know, we were talking before the show, and you were talking about how Olympic athletes have been using creatine for years to enhance their strength and performance. Tell me more.
15: Well, this creatine is the premier sports nutrition supplement. There's no question about that. You've used it. Bodybuilders know about it. Athletes know about it. Creatine is the premier sports nutrient. Mm-hmm. So you know, back 20, 25 years ago, the Olympic athletes and their coaches, of course, they knew about it. They knew it made you bigger and stronger and faster. They knew it was natural to the body. It was supposed to be there. But they were a little bit afraid to supplement with it because they were afraid it might be considered cheating, that it might be considered too much of an edge. But back in 1998, the International Olympic Committee, they came out, they officially confirmed that, I'm quoting here, creatine can be used by athletes to enhance their performance. And now it's not just for athletes anymore,
16: right?
15: Because the studies are plainly showing that for adults, for people in their 50s, 60s, 70s, this stuff is amazing. And Purity has this incredible new formulation. We call it EverStrong because that's exactly what it does. It helps you get stronger and stay stronger with hundreds of human studies to help you. And it's the purest form of creatine money can buy. The stuff from Europe, this stuff is fantastic.
16: All right, so obviously this works with athletes, but you say creatine is going mainstream. There's a lot of studies are showing that folks in their 50s, 60s, 70s, and beyond, that creatine can be a cornerstone compound to help people stay strong, stay healthy, stay sharp, stay vital, right?
15: Oh, exactly. I mean, this is the ideal muscle-enhancing, strengthening, muscle-protecting nutrient for folks as we get older, 50-plusers like you and me. But let's go to a couple of studies on seniors just to show this. We'll do one on the guys and one on the gals, okay?
16: Right.
15: First on the guys. Love the title of this one. Creatine supplementation improves muscular performance in older men. Study done at several American universities, a group of men, get this, age 59 to 72. Hey, you know, we know that's not when people are known for getting stronger, right?
16: Right.
15: So this was just a one-week study. People need to understand that. That's how effective and rapidly this stuff works. It's just a one-week study. Get this. The guys on creatine, they put on 4 pounds of lean mass. That's muscle tissue for those that don't know that. It shows they built the muscles and they hydrated the muscles nicely. They increased the strength of their bench press. That's a chest press for people that don't know, by 7%. They increased the strength of the leg exercises they were doing by 15%. They could get in and out of a chair more times faster without using their arms. On top of that, they could generate more power on a stationary bike. This happened in 1 week. When I think about that, yeah, it's really quite incredible.
16: All right, but what about the women out there? Did they get those kind of benefits too as well? Will it actually help women in their 50s, 60s, and 70s get stronger too?
15: Absolutely. Let's go straight to another study. Love the title on this one as well. Creatine supplementation improves muscular performance in older women, published in the European Journal of Applied Physiology. 30 women aged 58 to 71. Of course, they got either creatine or placebo. That's the way they do these things. Again, a one-week study. The women on creatine increased their bench press by almost 4 pounds. They increased their leg press by over 11 pounds, and they had better balance and agility. So 58 to 71 year old women, not only getting stronger, not only getting more powerful, getting faster with improved balance. Study after study shows that older folks that use creatine get amazing results. They get great results if they exercise. They get great results even if they don't exercise. They can lift more weight. They get faster. They get stronger. They get more powerful. Their muscles don't fatigue as fast. And get this. This is very important, especially for the ladies. You know that when women do resistance training, their bones get stronger as well, right?
16: Yeah.
15: You know, now, get this. When you resistance train with creatine, your bones tend to get stronger even faster. So an all-around win-win. EverStrong is going to help the seniors to feel better, feel stronger, more energized, more powerful, faster, and it helps protect your bones.
16: Talk more about how unique this exclusive EverStrong formula is from Purity Products. It even has a finished product clinically studied, which showed an increase in upper body strength and power. But tell me what's in it and why you like it so much. I mean, this is more than just creatine, right?
15: Oh, absolutely. I mean, EverStrong, this is a very comprehensive formula. I didn't want people to just feel stronger when they use creatine. You know, we're dealing with people in their 50s, 60s, 70s. I wanted people to feel more comfortable as well. So not only did I use the finest creatine money can buy, the stuff from Europe, the Pure creatine, I also added something called coffee berry extract. And coffee berry extract, a powerful antioxidant, stronger than blueberries and strawberries, helping to protect the muscles, helping to protect the brain, because we know our antioxidant systems aren't as strong as they used to be in our 20s and 30s. But I also added some vitamin D, because vitamin D, incredibly good for the muscles as well as the immune system and the bones. So this is an all-around win-win. This is a wonderful product. When you try it, you're going to love it. You're going to feel the difference, and it's fast. A week or two, you're going to feel more powerful. Purity wants you to have a free bottle. I know later in the show you're going to give out that phone number.
16: Sure will. You know, we mentioned how great creatine works for women. Take a moment and share that story you told me before the show about the award-winning 70-year-old senior swimmer who uses EverStrong.
15: Right, right. Emma Karen, I'm looking at her picture right now. I printed it out for the show. 70 years old. This picture, she's got six medals around her neck. It's the 2015 National Senior Olympic Games. You know, she writes to us that she was getting a little tired during our workouts at age 70. Of course, she didn't have that same stamina, but she fortunately heard about our EverStrong formula. She started using it and almost right away was invigorated in her workouts and had more energy throughout the day. I'm quoting from her. She says, "I feel my investment in EverStrong was one of the best choices I ever made. It's always a morale booster when people think I'm 50. She looks fantastic."
16: Wow.
15: And I hear this stuff all the time. This isn't one of those vitamins, like a multivitamin. You take it, you don't really even notice the difference. This is a substance that you can use to help get some of that youthful vim and vigor back, get some of that strength back. It's wonderful.
16: You know, Purity's given away a free bottle of EverStrong, but Purity products didn't stop there. In fact, you insisted they also give away a free bottle of their B12 energy melts, which are great for instant energy. Now, I know that you love this combination. Tell us about the incredible double free offer.
15: Yeah, you know, when I think about creatine, when I think about EverStrong, I think about muscular energy. I think about muscular power, but it's all about energy and feeling great, feeling energized. And the next thing I think about when I think about energy is B12. When you think about energy, think B12. And the problem is for 50-plusers like you and me, we're not absorbing the B12 as well as we used to in our 60s, 70s, 80s. So when you supplement with B12, you tend to bump back up those B12 levels. And that's what Purity's B12 energy melts are all about. They're fantastic. They melt in your mouth. They taste delicious. And you bump up those B12 levels. And that's great because B12 helps us make red blood cells, which carry oxygen to the tissues. 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So people love the B12 energy melts. 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
16: 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All right, so we were so busy at the top of the show. This EverStrong formula does so much for us. We haven't even touched on the incredible brain benefits. I mean, some of these studies you sent me are absolutely incredible. As you know, I'm very into nootropics. The anti-aging community has taken a keen interest in creatine, specifically the cognitive benefits of creatine.
15: Oh, absolutely. This is one of those areas where creatine really shines. You see, what we need to understand is that your brain, even though it's only 2% of your body's weight, it utilizes 20% of your body's energy. This is a very thirsty organ for energy. And just like your muscles soak up the creatine like a sponge, because this is a naturally occurring molecule in the body, it passes right through the blood-brain barrier. your brain neurons soak it up like a sponge, and it increases your creatine phosphate reserves in your brain. So now, in your brain, you have more readily available resources to do what? To recharge those neuronal batteries to make more energy inside the brain. So basically, what do you notice? Well, your memory is supported. And scientists have done some amazing research here. They found that people that take creatine, it supports their memory. It actually helps the brain to utilize oxygen better. It supports memory in people that are sleep deprived. It's been shown to help people add numbers quicker and for longer periods of time without mental fatigue. Get this study. Just 5 days, 5 days of 8 grams of creatine supported mental tasks in subjects that were getting rapid fire questions. Scientists were asking them math questions and science questions over and over and over, and they found the folks on creatine didn't fatigue as quickly mentally. So this is amazing stuff. It's like a turbo booster for your brain. It's like a supercharger for your muscles. It recharges all your cellular batteries, so all of your cells, tissues, and organs have more readily available energy.
16: All right, Doc, I love that Everstrong appeals to athletes and people who want to get more reps in the gym, maybe get some extra power in their workouts. But you're also saying there's a big push in the nutritional community to encourage people in their 40s, 50s, 60s, 70s, and even 80s to leverage the power of creatine to stay fit, strong, and healthy. In fact, you say creatine is going mainstream. You know, I shared the story with you before. My mom, who's in her late 70s now, she's taking creatine. She works out a couple of days a week, 3 days a week. She goes to Nautilus, does the free weights because she's got osteoporosis. She wants to maintain her muscle mass, and she wants to make her bones stronger. And as you pointed out, creatine helps to do that. And then the other 3 days during the week, she'll go and she'll swim. Now, she's not trying to get big or strong or anything like that, but even at her age, creatine has benefits.
15: Oh, yeah. And what blows me away about that story, because you told me before, is that her medical doctor recommended creatine for her. And that just goes to show how much more mainstream this is. It's called Everstrong, and it supports the muscles. It supports your power, your strength, your speed. If you're an athlete, you're certainly going to love it. But even if you're not an athlete, you notice the difference. Let's go to another study, one more review study. This out of the journal Current Aging Science, December 2013. I thought this was very cool because the researchers looked at the body of research out there on creatine in seniors without exercise. They wanted to see what happens when seniors take creatine and they don't even exercise. So I'm quoting here, creatine supplementation without associated resistance training seems to enhance muscular strength, power, and endurance, increase lean body mass. For those that don't know what that is, they're talking about muscle, and improve the functional capacity of the elderly. They go on to talk about how it supports bone health as well, and then they finish with this, creatine supplementation without training in the elderly could potentially delay atrophy of muscle and improve endurance and strength. Hundreds and hundreds of human studies back up what we're talking about. You're going to love the benefits you get with this Everstrong formula.
16: That's incredible. Let me remind everybody they can get a free bottle of the Everstrong formula today, plus the bonus bottle of B12 Energy Melts, just by calling us at 1-800-580-1175. You just pay for shipping. That's 1-800-580-1175. We'll give that number out again later in the show. But first, Dr. Levin, now listeners can only get Everstrong, this clinically tested creatine blend, from Purity Products, right?
15: Oh, absolutely. Yeah.
16: I know it combines the creatine with the vitamin D, the coffee berry, the fruit XB boron. 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
15: Oh, absolutely. I mean, if you went out and bought the Crea Pure creatine, that's the purest, finest creatine from Europe. 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We want to get it right out to you. We want you to try this out. We want you to be the judge for yourself. Don't take my word for it. Try it. Look in the mirror. Go to the gym. Lift some weights. Play. Do whatever you do. See if you don't feel better.
16: All right, let's talk about how you take this. You have these easy-to-swallow tablets, which are super easy to swallow. It also comes in a very refreshing cherry berry powder. So How do you like to take it? And can people just choose the tablets or the powder when they call in for the free bottle today?
15: Yeah, you can choose tablets or powder. I personally use both, you know, on my workout days or days I'm making a protein shake. On days I'm juicing, let's face it, juicing is becoming very big these days. So if you're doing something like that, the cherry berry powder is fantastic. You just take a scoop, dump it right into your juice, dump it into your protein shake, and that's a great way to take it. But if you don't do that stuff, I mean, the tablets are super convenient. They're small. They're coated. They're easy to swallow. It's wonderful stuff.
16: Now, I know you're chomping at the bit to tell us a little more about the study that Purity did on the Ever Strong powder. They tested golfers, and right. Purity found out that not only were these golfers getting stronger and more explosive, but they were driving the golf ball, get this, 14 yards further. That's amazing.
15: I have such a big smile on my face right now. I'm remembering when the researchers came back and gave us this information. I mean, we were bouncing off the walls. This is so exciting. The researchers called this a seminal study in sports nutrition, and this is on our EverStrong formula, the product we're talking about right now, the EverStrong powder. So double-blind, placebo-controlled study, 30 golfers took the EverStrong powder for 1 month. No exercise, nothing different. Just took our EverStrong powder for 1 month. In 1 month, they were banging the golf ball 14 yards further. Not
16: wow.
15: only that, 6% more power on the bench press, more explosive. They could lift the weight faster.
16: Hold on. Guys spend hundreds of dollars on new clubs to drive the ball further.
15: So, Trevor, you could spend $500 on a driver instead of 5 yards, right? This is 14 yards. People shouldn't just ho-hum about this or yawn about this. This is amazing because, let's face it, this was a golf study, but more explosiveness, more speed, more power. This should help all sports. So if you're a tennis player, if you're a jogger, if you're any kind of an athlete, this has ramifications across the board. But again, these golfers, 1 month on this EverStrong powder we're talking about today, banging the golf ball 14 yards further. Can you imagine? You get your bottle of EverStrong, you don't tell your buddies, take it for a month, and you go out and you're banging the ball 14 yards past them. They don't know what hit them.
16: Wow. All right, we just got a few minutes left here. I want you to recap this amazing story today about creatine, what you like to call the molecule of strength. Who needs it? And what about this double free bottle offer today with the EverStrong plus the B12 energy melts?
15: You know what? My one concern with this show is that literally it sounds too good to be true, right?
16: Right.
15: Like when I tell folks about EverStrong,
16: right.
15: I'm afraid they're going to think I'm making this up. It's not possible, right? You know, I know how you feel because 6, 7, 8 years ago when I started to read about creatine, I almost couldn't believe it. I said to myself, if it's really this good with an excellent safety profile, how come everybody's not using it? But I started to use it and I noticed some incredible benefits. It's just phenomenal. And it's as simple as this. You're going to get on the EverStrong, you're going to try it, you're going to get stronger, you're going to get more powerful. You can look in the mirror and see the difference. There's hundreds and hundreds of human studies backing this up. These aren't studies with a hamster in a lab somewhere. We're talking human studies. I call this stuff muscle fertilizer. It's that great. And of course, we didn't just add the CreaPure creatine. We've discussed that. We added the Fruit XB. Remember that? Joint health. We added the coffee berry extract, that phenomenal antioxidant that's more potent than blueberries and strawberries for powerful antioxidant protection. I added the vitamin D because it's so important across the board, great for bone health, but also for seniors, vitamin D so important for muscles, especially as we get older, for strength and coordination. Just make sure you're one of the first 1,000 callers. That's the only catch on this whole show. Don't be caller number 1,500. You're not going to get it. Be one of the first 1,000 callers. 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It never happens. 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
16: Fascinating information as always. Thank you for your time.
15: Thanks so much for having me.
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26: Look at this. Apparently, there's a new dating trend called kitten fishing, where people tell small lies about themselves in the early stages of dating to make themselves seem more attractive. So, dating. Kitten fishing sounds like something you do with your Uncle Jasper in West Virginia. Like,
27: you just put your hand in whatever you get. You take whatever you get.
26: I kitten fish all the time.
19: Everything doesn't need a name.
18: Kitten fishing. Exaggerating a little on a first date to be more appealing. Yeah, no kidding.
19: Or dating.
18: Yeah, right. That's pretty good. Ah, boy. There is a new sheriff in town in San Francisco, and the proof is out today. We'll get to that in a little bit. So inflation numbers came out. Economics is not my wheelhouse, as I've said many, many times, and I don't care for it to be. It's too late in life to learn a new thing. I care about some other issues that I feel like I know a lot about. I don't know a lot about economics, but I don't understand this. Maybe somebody can explain it to me. They put out the inflation numbers. You're the Wall Street Journal, for instance. You're the freaking Wall Street Journal. You're the go-to what's the economy doing in America or the world newspaper of record. And you do headlines, inflation highest it's been, whatever. Then two paragraphs in, you'll say, although core inflation, which is the number economists turn to actually know what inflation is doing. Well, then give us that. If that's what people actually use to know what inflation is doing, why do you give us the other number? It's like you're always saying about the Dow. Smart people who actually invest don't look at the Dow number.
19: Mm-mm.
18: But they give us the Dow number as the headline all the time. Why is that?
19: Jack, you fool, you fool. Not the Dow thing, the other thing. Oh, you fool, you fool. Because you're more likely to click on the inflation heated up, highest level in months. It's a more compelling story. And then a couple paragraphs in, they say, but you don't need to worry about it that much because it's a momentary hike in fuel prices.
18: Yeah, 60% of the big rise in overall inflation is gas because of the war, and you strip that out, which, again, is the way economists who actually want to know what inflation is doing look at it, and they don't seem to be worried at all.
19: I tell you, though. What they strip out generally is energy and food.
18: Mm-hmm.
19: Now, I can stay at home and I could sit here sweating. But if I ain't got any food, I'm going to die. So how do you strip out food?
3: I don't know.
19: I realize it's volatile, so it's less a trend indicator of solid trends. But
18: meantime, core prices, which is the way economists look at it, rose 0.2%, which was cooler than the 0.4% in April. Not hotter, which is the overall headline, and less than what economists had expected. So it actually was better news than what they were expecting. The headline is worse news than what we've expected. The opposite of what they say is what the real news is. So I don't know. I don't know.
19: I say we return to the obsession of 2024. What's the price of eggs? Let's talk about the price of eggs every single day.
18: Oh, that reminds me of a comedy bit from Adam Carolla I became aware of yesterday. I'll have to do that later. Very, very funny. So anyway, the inflation, the overall number, I don't know. It's what people feel. And I, like Joe just pointed out, I actually buy fuel and use energy, especially in the summer when it's hot. So I can't really strip those out.

0: It's expensive. This is expensive or that is expensive.
1: Speaking of which, as a guy who's criticized Trump already in the first 40 minutes of the show, I will say I love his idea of a celebratory arch to celebrate the nation's 250th birthday. I think it's a great idea.
0: I don't know that. Where are they building an arch and how big?
1: It's in D.C., obviously. It's 250 feet tall. It looks beautiful. It reminds me of the Arc de Triomphe in Paris. But anyway, here's my favorite headline of the day. The FDA, the food and, or I'm sorry, is it the FDA? The USDA, Department of Agriculture, has an entire department for insect defense. You know, invasive insects, the damn screwworm. Oh, a dog in New Mexico was found with this screwworm, Jack. So you need to be working that screwworm desk like you were the other day.
0: Do get to work. Something about your open wounds.
1: Keep your orify closed. Anyway, so the USDA, I'll just read you the headline. The federal government's insect defense agency is infested with bed bugs. The department has had to send their entire staff home twice and is doing a lot of remote work and that sort of thing. That is such a bad look. That is hilarious. Way to go, giant government.
0: So the new sheriff in town in San Francisco story is this. Back in the day, if you shut down a major freeway, including the Golden Gate Bridge, you didn't get penalized at all because they agreed with your protest. And Chesa Bodine, the DA, was like, you go shut down these capitalist scumbags in honor of trying to stop a war or ICE or whatever it is.
1: Anti-capitalism. We'll cuff you briefly, then give you a shoulder rub and send you home with a little extra money provided by Kamala Harris.
0: San Franciscans get fed up. They bring in a new mayor and they bring in a new DA to replace Chesa Bodine. And then this new person, Brooke Jenkins. 15 years they're going after for this latest group that shut down the Golden Gate Bridge in a protest. 15 years in prison.
1: You won't get that, but you go, Brooke. You go, girl.
0: I love the sound of that. I love the sound of it. And no, way too scary to shut down a bridge or a major freeway because animal rights or whatever the hell. I'm not going to go to a prison for a decade.
1: Gaza is a genocide.
0: Right. Love it.
1: Yeah, love it.
0: So that's
1: Absolutely. Interesting.
0: There is a limit, as we've seen in San Francisco, but they haven't reached it in Los Angeles yet because they wouldn't go for Spencer Pratt.
1: Here's the Armstrong and Getty Doctrine. It's going to take a while to lay out, so maybe freshen up your coffee or whatever. Enforce the law. There it is. Speaking of San Francisco, I love
0: this. That is a good
1: story.
0: One. Or change it. If people have decided, you know what, we don't want anybody to pay a price for shutting down freeways, then change the law. But if the law is going to continue to be this, enforce the law.
1: Right. So speaking of San Francisco, I referenced this earlier in the hour. This is perhaps the perfect story about how the left, and this is not trying to kick them. It's trying to understand the psychology because this sort of thing fascinates me. The left needs to feel afraid. It brings them together. They feel like victims, but then they commune with other people who are afraid, and they love that feeling of acceptance and community and stuff like that. But the Southern Poverty Law Center made zillions of dollars through the years, and we'll be getting into this later, by, you know, just jacking up people's fears of white supremacy way, way, way beyond its actual existence and labeled anybody to the right of, I don't know, Joe Manchin, a hate group and the rest of it. San Francisco Chronicle. The open hostility to gay rights in today's U.S. creates an anxious environment for fans traveling to attend World Cup matches. Pride houses, such as the one in San Francisco, offer a safe haven. And as the prominent, brilliant lesbian Nellie Bowles writes, they have a safe haven pride house in San Francisco, California? She quotes the article. The United States is a real nightmare in terms of queer travelers and ICE raids and racial profiling, says a Pride House International Canadian guy. They're right. The queer travelers I've encountered are a total nightmare, blah, blah, blah. And Nellie says, yeah, they are a nightmare. Why are they always asking about salad substitutions? For those keeping score at home, the last World Cup, the one before, like L.A. and Seattle, was hosted by Qatar, where sex between men is literally illegal and punishable by up to 7 years in jail. What did the Chronicle write at the time? They defended Cutter.

0: against critique. In fact, their opinion section ran this story. The Western media's World Cup coverage has put its anti-Muslim bias on full display. That's San Francisco. It's too hostile to gays here. Be careful. Oh, my God.
1: I saw a lady yesterday, and I thought she was holding a monkey, and it turned out it was a dog.
0: Hardly seen monkey dog.
1: And I said to the woman, I said, I thought you were holding a monkey. And she looked at me like I was crazy. Mm. And both my kids said, Dad, that didn't look anything like a monkey.
0: Mm-hmm.
1: So I don't know. Anyway, I hope she gets her dog Rough Greens so it looks less monkey-like.
0: It's a great story, though. 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
0: Give it to your monkey. 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
1: I like talking to people because my kid, it embarrasses my kids just to no end.
0: Oh, yeah.
1: My teenagers. Yeah. And they often say, Dad, that's the most old man thing you've ever said to anyone.
0: Perfect. Keep going. Well, that means you got to keep pushing the bounds. You got to keep setting records. Hey, final thought on the World Cup. This from the Washington Post. Public health officials have spent years preparing for the tournaments because you got a bunch of foreigners, right, with their foreign diseases coming to our land and then trading it amongst each other. They say Ebola and hantavirus are not what anybody's worried about. Speaking of clickbait, but they are really keeping their eyes out for measles, dengue, and respiratory viruses and sexually transmitted infections that are already circulating.
1: Well, I'm not going to get the sexually transmitted ones, but so could I get dengue?
0: Not with that attitude, you're not. You could absolutely get dengue.
1: Yeah, I don't know if I'm inoculated against it. I got a measles shot one 60 years ago, so I should be good.
0: I thought, isn't dengue mosquito-borne?
1: Oh, could be.
0: I don't know. So, it's a tropical disease. Yes, indeed. Puerto Rico has recently experienced major dengue activity.
1: USA plays Paraguay Friday, SoFi in Los Angeles, where the Chargers and Rams play.
0: Whoop those Paraguayans. Send them back home.
1: We're supposed to. We're much more high. It would be a crazy upset for us to lose. We've got mailbag on the way and lots of other news. Stay here.
2: Armstrong and Getty.
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1: USA taking on Paraguay Friday. It is SoFi Stadium, but for the World Cup soccer, it's not SoFi Stadium. It's Los Angeles Stadium.
2: Oh, yeah.
1: Because they didn't pay for the rights for the during this event. So it has a different name. So we'll call it Los Angeles Stadium during the World Cup.
2: Fair enough. Here's your freedom-loving quote of the day, sent along by JT as a gift to the good people of Los Angeles. Now that the wise people of L.A. have chosen their two mayoral finalists, two famous quotes come to mind. First, H.L. Mencken famously, democracy is the theory that the common people know what they want and deserve to get it good and hard. Or the great Joseph de Maistre, every nation or city gets the government it deserves. Although the, 30% who are sane are like, oh my God. Help us. Help us.
1: Well, you can be the 45% that are sane and still get trampled by the idiots.
2: Right. Indeed. Trampled by idiots. That's a bad way to go. Mailbag. Drop us a note. 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On that topic, good morning, Joe, writes Brian. You remember a few months ago when all those videos started surfacing about people registering junkies to vote? What do you think happened to all those ballots? Might be legal in California, but to say these are free and fair elections is total horse crap. I feel disenfranchised. When Jack makes noises like he's okay with the primary election result, I cringe. Can we keep some perspective here?
1: I just don't think it was stolen. It's just that's the people getting what they want, good and hard.
2: Could be. On the other hand, and I want to get into this, nearly 1,200 people registered to vote with their address being a homeless shelter on Skid Row that has 132 beds.
1: Nice.
3: Yeah.
2: 1,200 ballots were then delivered to that homeless shelter, and they were harvested and returned.
1: Nice process.
2: Stinks.
1: By the way, we're talking to Steve Hilton, who is going to be running against a Democrat for governor. We'll talk to him in hour two. Hour two.
2: Indeed. How about this? Did we get a lot of email on this topic. Michael, you ready for this? Barry writes, it took me most of the day, not yet, to get that voice out of my head. You know which one, the guy, who vetted Plattner? Well, at least we now have a perfect replacement for Scott Pelley. Welcome back, Michelangelo, he says. And then this, Sarah in Kentucky, please, no more of P. Hustle's Eddie non-vetter.
4: Not yet,
2: Michael. I'm sorry. I pointed at you. I was pointing at Jack. How clever is that? Eddie non-vetter.
1: In vetting. Gotcha.
2: Yes, vetter. Who sounds like an emasculated trans parrot stuck in the eternal interrogative. It's a crime against ears and cerebral cortexes.
4: Part of our thesis here is that people do not want their candidates grown in vats. They want people who are real human beings, and they want people who do not look and sound like the vat-grown people who've been leading this country off a cliff for the last century. And that was Graham.
2: The last century. Oh, my God, my testosterone just dropped 35 points.
1: By the way, that was one of the best sentences I've ever heard. What was that about the stuck in an interrogative parrot thing? That was really, really good.
2: Yes, absolutely terrific. Yeah. I will read it again. Fans of the English language. I agree. Please, no more of P. Hustle's Eddie non-vetter, who sounds like an emasculated trans parrot stuck in the eternal interrogative. It's a crime against ears and cerebral cortexes.
1: Really good.
2: Cortices. I apologize. Sarah in Kentucky.
1: Yeah, very clever.
2: That's beautiful, Sarah. That's one of the finer sentences enunciated on the show in some time, including the host, God knows. He may have the worst male voice I have ever heard. It is so self-consciously effeminate, vocal fry-y, up-talky.
1: Yeah.
2: Oh, my God.
1: Stuck in the eternal interrogative.
2: If he has cojones at all, they're like raisins.
1: I assume he's
4: grown in bats and had never done or said anything.
1: Ugh. I can only assume he's a eunuch. For some reason, he had his testes removed.
2: Yeah,
1: so we can talk more like that. Yes. I saw the video yesterday. He looks like he sounds.
2: Oh, yeah. Oh, weedy. He's never driven by a nice rare steak, even. He's never been in the same zip code as some decent protein. Wow.
1: Wow. Jeez. Oh,
2: the always dependable sideshow Bob weighing in on a different topic. I finally figured out why these AI systems worry me. Oh, coming up, I think next hour we'll squeeze this in. 16 noted economists with their thoughts and predictions on how disruptive AI will be to the economy. Woo. Super interesting. Anyways, Sideshow Bob writes, I finally figured out why these AI systems worry me. I feel that they're like the government. They start with good intentions and a specific set of tasks, but they quickly learn to grow and feed upon themselves to become more integral to everyday life until they direct virtually everything we do. Took a couple of hundred years for our government to accomplish this. I doubt it'll take nearly that long for these AI models. Until then, though, I can get 700 recipes for chocolate cake. True enough, Sideshow Bob. Or it diagnosed my my medical.
1: Oh, yeah, thing. You got to tell that story. That's really interesting.
2: Yeah, I'm telling you. Amazing. We have 30 seconds. It would take too long.
1: So we're pretty proud to have Steve Hilton on the day after he gets named one of the top two finishers in the jungle primary of California to be governor. And we'll see where he is now that he's running in the general election against Javier Becerra. Or what did Joe Biden, his boss, call him? Javier Becerra?
2: Right, and they laughed him out of the administration because he was so useless.
1: Anyway, hour two is going to be great. If you don't get it, get the podcast, Armstrong and Getty On Demand.
0: Armstrong and Getty.
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8: President Trump's name has been removed from the Kennedy Center. Workers started stripping the lettering from the building early this morning after a judge rejected a last-minute bid to block an earlier order to remove it. The Performing Arts Landmark had been renamed the Trump Kennedy Center in December, 10 months after Trump removed several trustees from the board and appointed himself as one. One person is dead and about two dozen others are injured after heavy winds blew over a large outdoor tent during a church gathering in Virginia. Abby Johnston, the acting chief of Bedford County Fire and Rescue, says it's unclear exactly how many people were inside the tent at the time.
9: I'm told it was a very chaotic scene, trying to account for the individuals. The tent did have seating for 1,500 people.
8: It happened yesterday evening during an event hosted by Eastlake Community Church in the small town of Moneta, just east of Roanoke.
9: Based upon the weather changes, the pastor here at the church was in the process of evacuating the event and the tent when it collapsed.
8: Lisa Taylor. Funeral services have been announced for Iran's late supreme leader, Ayatollah Ali Khamenei. The 86-year-old was killed when the U.S. and Israel launched an initial wave of attacks against Iran back in February. State media reported today that the funeral procession will begin in Tehran on the 4th of July, and he'll be laid to rest in the northeastern holy city of Mashhad on July 9th. Renowned British painter David Hockney is dead at the age of 88. Laura Bentley reports.
10: Hockney's work has been long admired throughout the 20th and 21st centuries since he made his name in the art world in the 1960s. A statement from Hockney's representative said he passed away peacefully at home on the 11th of June, just 1 month before his 89th birthday. The director of London's Tate Britain Art Gallery described Hockney as an immensely important figure and an endlessly inventive artist with the unique vision of the world. UK Prime Minister Keir Starmer joined artists in tribute. His spokesperson said the Prime Minister was saddened to hear of his death and added that his thoughts are with his friends and family.
8: A man is facing charges after attempting to break into the Oklahoma County Detention Center. A deputy found the suspect, 32-year-old Jake Minervini Blue, digging a hole by a wall of the jail building recently. Minervini Blue said his girlfriend was inside, but later changed his story to say he was trying to plant a flower. Investigators say Minervini Blue had outstanding arrest warrants out of state and was quickly taken into custody. The Alaska Division of Elections says a U.S. Senate candidate who shares a name with Republican Senator Dan Sullivan may be removed from the ballot. Elections Director Carol Beecher says Daniel James Sullivan Jr. of Petersburg, Alaska, is preliminarily ineligible to run for the seat following a challenge to his candidacy. Beecher says evidence reviewed by the state does not support the retired teacher's eligibility, though no specific evidence was cited. The challenger shares the incumbent's name and party designation, prompting accusations from the senator and the National Republican Senatorial Committee he's trying to confuse voters. I'm Lisa Taylor.
11: The following is a paid program. The views and opinions expressed are solely those of the hosts and do not necessarily reflect the opinions of the staff, management, and parent company of KSDE.
12: Spanning the Pacific to the Atlantic and the heartland of America. From the Great Lakes to the southernmost point in the U.S., this is Guarding Your Nest Egg with Mike Lester. Join the conversation at guardingyournestegg.com.
13: Welcome. This is Guarding Your Nest Egg with Mike Lester. I'm Cheryl White. Today on the program, five things that wealth builders have in common. Do you have those things in common with them? We'll find out. And we'll talk about when retirement is not your choice. Are you ready? Would you be able to handle that? So, yeah, Mike, some serious topics today, but we'll also have some.
14: Yeah, it's really serious.
13: Yeah, kind of.
14: You're forced into retirement. Can you handle it? But I think people worry about that a little bit. And then, all right. But can we have fun along the way?
13: Yes. Right?
14: Not just
13: yes, we
14: get
13: will.
14: All serious and stuff. Yeah.
13: Of course.
14: Yeah, last weekend I was at a wedding, and good grief. I mean, clearly it was wonderful and serious, and you know, a friend of ours got married. Gosh darn it, if they didn't make me cry.
13: Oh.
14: Like, the vows and all the stuff, and I'm like, oh my gosh, it's so sweet. Whatever. But yeah, can we not cry on today's show? I already did that last weekend.
13: Well, I don't know. You sort of got emotional just now, so.
14: I know. It was just, they're great people, so.
13: Did Katie cry?
14: I think she did, but I think, you know, we just didn't look at each other.
13: Yeah, I know. I know that feeling. Yeah. If I look at you, I'm going to break down.
14: Yeah, so. I'm trying to, like, it wasn't like boo-hoo. It was just like, oh, getting misty.
13: Mm-hmm.
14: Oh, gosh darn it. You know, but for the record, everybody else was too. So it is what it is.
13: Okay.
14: You know? Turns out I'm not as mean as people say. You know, I'm actually kind of a nice guy. Yeah.
13: Yeah, you're borderline curmudgeon.
14: That's what it is.
13: Hey, you know, I was reading something the other day, Mike, about retirement. And this author, I think his name's John Coleman. Mm-hmm. But anyway, he said, I don't think retirement is a word we should use. We should say freedom. Freedom's what people really want.
14: Should we say it like Mel Gibson did in Braveheart?
13: Oh, yes, we should.
14: Say it like that?
13: Okay. Yeah, you go ahead.
14: I'm not doing it. I'm not even going to attempt that.
13: No, no.
14: That would be, oh gosh. Yeah. We'd make headlines on how ridiculous I sounded.
13: Yeah. But you know what? I thought he made a good point. For many, many people, leaving their work, leaving what they've done, their routine, the social interaction and all of that can actually lead to decreased engagement and a loss of sense and purpose is the way he puts it. And so freedom is more do what you want to do, not just stop working. Does that make sense?
14: Well, it does. Because I think if you, hey, shocker, you know, we have these conversations and it somehow it leads back to retirement. It is a retirement show after all. But it's one of my favorite things about doing financial planning for individuals. Not all, but you know, a very high percentage, if not the majority of the conversations that we have and the financial planning that we do would be with individuals who, you know, first of all, they want to know what they don't know. They may or may not have sat down and done the math on retirement and what it looks like. Maybe they want a second opinion. You know, they're exploring their options, right? And if you're not a client of ours and you hear us talking on the radio, maybe we say something that sparks your interest, and maybe you've never worked with a financial advisor, or maybe you currently are. But getting back to the idea of financial planning and understanding how your money can work for you moving forward, understanding not just performance in markets, but also things like taxes, things like inflation, income planning, tax planning, all of that. If you get a better understanding moving forward of what your potential is and what things look like, and if you can understand how the math works. And when I say understand how the math works, it's not specific. So financial planning isn't specific. Nobody can tell you exactly where you're going to be in a year, much less 10 years, 20 or 30 years down the road. So the way that planning works is you look at the where are you at currently, and then you need a history of the investments that you have in your portfolio right now. So for example, I mean, this happens every day, but I'll just go back to a story last week. I was sitting down with a couple that, by the way, they were going to know we're talking about them because I said something while we were talking. It's like, I heard you say that on the radio. And I'm like, well, I don't mean to sound repetitive, but honestly, the radio show is a reflection of our actual business and people that I talk to. So yeah, you probably did hear me say that on the radio, but it was kind of funny. So saying that, they'll know exactly that.
13: They'll know.
14: But that's fine, right? They know.
13: Yeah.
14: But at the end of the day, you know, we were going over their portfolio and doing the analysis, and not atypical. I mean, this is, you know, something that, I mean, I'd ask him the question in the initial phone call, when would you like to retire? And the answer was yesterday. Mm. Like, okay, right. Good answer. So they're about, you know, average age is about 60. They've done an amazing job of preparing for retirement, and they've got sort of, you know, fairly common, you know, kind of like family situations and all. But we're doing the financial planning and walking through everything. And so here's the thing. I mean, we took a look at their current investments, and they're, you know, their situation, they're actually, at least in part, working with a competitor of ours. Here's the thing. I mean, their current investments will get them through retirement with the financial planning. I should give you a success rate, right? It's called Monte Carlo simulations. I don't want to bore everybody with that, but basically it's just analysis. You know, and they're at 100% with their current investments, which is great.
13: How often does that happen?
14: Not all the time. It's a reflection or a result of, you know, a combination of things, how much you've set aside for retirement, how you're currently invested, and what your expenses are, right? I mean, there's a little more that goes into that, things like inflation and taxes, but the most basic variation is how much do you have, how much do you spend, and what's your rate of return? And so, you know, how often does it happen? I'd say fairly often. I mean, we talk to a lot of people that have done a great job of preparing for retirement. We do talk to people that, you know, are maybe on the fringe. We do talk to people that, you know, need some help. I mean, but if you define success as not running out of money, that's only one way to define it, right? If the finish line is you didn't go broke before you retire, and that was the only thing that we're looking at, you know, you could feel pretty confident in that. And, you know, so in their case, I just told them, I said, hey, listen, you've done a great job. You're not going to run out of money, whether you work with us or not. I mean, you don't need to hire me if your goal is to not run out of money between now and, you know, so in their case, say 35 years from now, you know, if your average age is 60, run it to 95. But it doesn't mean that you're as efficient as you could be. So going back to, again, your original question, you know, and just freedom. So I think initially there's that freedom. Okay, we're not going to run out of money. So there's the freedom to retire and be confident in that, and the numbers support it, as long as you understand where the numbers come from. But that freedom can also lead to, what if we were more efficient? What does that look like? So, I mean, in their situation, it was significantly better, right? Almost twice as good. If they were a little more efficient, because you have to realize, even if your average rate of return is fractionally higher, but if your risk is lower, and if you stretch that out over a long enough period of time, right? So if you're 60, we're running it to 95, so 35 years. If you're 65, we're running at 30. I mean, there's a lot that goes into it. But if you're taking a look at the efficiency part, and you go, okay, well, actually, by being more efficient, I'm still successful, right? It makes sense. If I was 100% successful with my current portfolio, if I'm more efficient, I'm still going to be 100% successful. But what does that number really mean? And so we just walked through it, and they were already, the freedom to retire existed. So I like being able to illustrate that and say, hey, you know, that's great. I mean, I like, you guys have done a great job. But at the same time, if you were more efficient, this is where it, you know, potentially leads you. And then people get the opportunity to just sit back and go, oh, okay, and now I can see it. But sure, also, you have to do it in a way, you know, most of the people that we work with didn't manage money for a living.
13: Right.
14: So, you know, sitting down with somebody and, you know, if they just go, hey, big words and big this and big that, and just sort of, hey, trust me, I'm going to do the best for you, and sort of confuse you into a scenario. You know, some people might be okay with that, but a lot of people aren't going to be. But I think freedom's a great word, but I like the word confidence too. So there's, you know, the freedom to retire confidently, I think, relies a lot on, there's trust, right? And who's helping you with your money.
13: Of course.
14: But also having an understanding of how the different investment options work. Because there are a lot of firms that, for one reason or another, maybe it's just their business model. I like the word business model. You know, not everybody's going to show you what all of your options are. Doesn't make them bad, right? It just means that's the business model. That's what they do. They stay in their lane. If you go visit with them, doesn't matter if it's a big firm or a small firm or a giant bank or whatever, this is what they do. And if you want to be a part of it, you're a part of it. I mean, we have what we do and how we do it as well. But ultimately, if you talk to several different advisors, you'll get several different opinions, and you just need to decide what's best for you.
13: Wow, that's a lot to take in, though. How do you know what's right for you?
14: Well, I mean, it's always possible that you make a decision that doesn't work out, right? So you might choose a firm or an advisor and you find out later. I think ultimately investors should use the fact that firms compete with one another to your advantage, right? That's why I say you should talk to several different firms, because ultimately you're creating competition for your business, right? So if you invest with somebody and you're paying them a fee to manage your portfolio, or they're promoting a product, whatever it might be, maybe it's an annuity or something else. You know, if you sat down with a firm and they go, hey, we have this, then we have this product, and then, okay, great. You know, walk away and then go visit another firm. Maybe it's our firm, maybe it's another firm. And you go, well, hey, listen, the last person that I talked to, this is what they told me, and this is what they promoted. Well, if somebody came in and talked to us and, you know, somebody promoted a portfolio, we just do an analysis of the portfolio that they promoted, and we would explain to them what our thoughts are. But also, as fiduciaries, I mean, we're legally required not to lie about it. You know, say, hey, well, this is what I know about what they're doing and how they do it. If they're promoting a product, something like an annuity, okay, well, so we're just going to break that down. I'm like, well, what did they tell you about the annuity? What did they tell you about the product? What did they tell you would happen? I'm like, okay, well, let's just go into certain investments, stock market investments, things like ETFs, mutual funds, structured notes are going to have prospectuses. Things like annuities may have a prospectus if it's a variable annuity, or if it's a fixed indexed annuity, it's going to have what's called a statement of understanding. People don't dig into that. It's mostly legal jargon, right? It's our job to sort of dig in and explain to people. So ultimately, if you talk to at least two, maybe three, or however many you want, I know it's kind of a pain in the neck, you know, to spend the time doing that. Mm-hmm. But it's your money. You work very, very hard for it. You need to understand what all of your options are. And so once you go through it and get opinions, I mean, if somebody came to me and said, hey, well, I talked to so-and-so and this is the portfolio that they recommended, we do an analysis on the portfolio, I would explain to them how it works and what the probability is. And I would look at where it came from and give them the history. If somebody came in and said, yeah, somebody promoted an annuity to me, we would break down the annuity. I would explain to them, this is what, you know, it's likely to do. This is what it's not likely to do. If something that we say doesn't correlate, right, with what they said, well, then they can go back to the other person and say, well, hey, listen, I talked to Mike and, you know, he said that what you said isn't how it works. Well, I mean, so now they're on the hook for it, right? Mm-hmm. Which is not a bad thing, right? It's, you know, whether I'm right or wrong, get all the information and just see how you feel about it. Because again, it's your money. It's your retirement. And you deserve to make decisions based on all of the information, not just one person or one firm's opinion.
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0: Now, back to Guarding Your Nest Egg with Mike Lester, the founder of Talon Wealth.

0: Guarding Your Nest Egg with Mike Lester continues. I'm Cheryl White. Mike, do you ever wonder what our listeners are doing? I'd like a peek into the car. Do they have a lot of things from the home improvement store? A lot of yard sale treasures?
1: Do they have a messy car or a clean car?
0: Yeah.
1: Is that what you're saying?
0: Yeah, I don't know.
1: Yeah. Just that's kind of an interesting one. Is your car messy or clean?
0: It's clean.
1: Yeah, you just don't like. Well, I mean, but not, I'm not talking about like the outside. Like,
0: no, typically it's messy in there, but at this moment it's clean, so I can say that with confidence.
1: Well, yeah, mine's messy, but not with like fast food bags or anything. It's just I'm always transporting lots of stuff. You know, I'm on the road, I'm meeting with people, you know, I go to an office and I pick this up, or I'm taking it here or there, or, you know, papers and stuff. So. It's messy, not like it needs to be vacuumed. It's just there's clutter, I guess. But I don't like driving around a car that's dirty on the outside. Is it weird? I think it gets worse gas mileage. It's like it's not as aerodynamic.
0: No, I love
1: it's just
0: that.
1: Dirty.
0: It's got to be true.
1: Well, I don't know. I just feel like it is.
0: I feel like it is too.
1: Yeah, and but the bugs on the windshield, and it's annoying to me. Yeah, so it is what it is. Okay. My excuse is if I was retired, I would have a much cleaner car. But since I'm not, I don't plan to retire anytime soon.
0: Then it will be what it will be.
1: It will be what it will be. Yes.
0: So why
1: do you ask?
0: Oh, I don't know. I was just thinking about it and I thought, I wonder what's in the car.
1: In the car? Well, I don't know.
0: What is
1: that? Well, you did ask. So what do we think our listeners in our listener's car? I don't know. Could be a spouse, could be a friend, could be a pet, could be golf clubs, could be,
0: you know me, it's probably some piece of furniture from the yard sale.
1: Cooler full of fish. Yeah, you probably got an old clock from 1970.
0: Probably do.
1: That's going to burn your house down if you don't rewire it. But yeah.
0: Thanks. Okay.
1: Well, I'm just saying, you know, you get like these garage sale clocks.
0: Now I'll be checking every clock.
1: But I just feel like the wiring is spotty. I'm like, golly.
0: Could be.
1: You know? They just didn't have the regulations back then.
0: Are sparks bad?
1: Yeah. Is it bad if it smells like smoke when I plug it in? Like
0: burning
1: plastic?
0: I don't know. Yeah. Okay. All right. Yeah. Never mind. Well, I wanted to ask you about the idea of wealthy, you know, especially people who have built wealth. They didn't necessarily inherit it or win it, but they built wealth.
1: Well, first of all, I mean, there's different ways to build it, but and then also wealthy is a relative term.
0: Yeah,
1: right?
0: That's true.
1: So it's one thing to, I guess, maybe be considered wealthy to other people. And it depends on, you know, everybody's perspective. And then it's another thing to feel wealthy, which I think is an internal, you know, sort of thing. But then also building wealth is a lot of times relative to, you know, how you went about doing it. So I think that a lot of times when we think about wealth, we think about, I mean, the most obvious examples would be, you know, Elon Musk or Bill Gates or, you know, entrepreneurial type of crazy wealth. I think I, you know, with the SpaceX thing coming up, we haven't even talked about.
0: Oh, that's
1: way.
0: Right.
1: We just went through. We won't get into that kind of crazy, but Elon Musk is projected to be the world's first trillionaire, right? I mean, it's crazy that the type of wealth that can be built, but you don't need him, you know, tens of millions or billions or whatever to be. I mean, clearly, I guess you're wealthy, you know, by some standard, but I mean, I know it's cliche, but great family and good health is also, you know, a term of wealth. So the way people build it is different. So we've got the entrepreneurs that build companies and run companies and sell companies and become wealthy doing that. And the characteristic that they have, I think, is, I mean, obviously hard work, obviously the willingness to, I mean, going out on your own and building a business requires a certain amount of confidence, right? Because you're not necessarily supported. You have to have the confidence to go out and let's say that you have your own money and you invest it in your own business. Or let's say you go get a loan to build a business or you do this and you do that and it works out. So that's, you know, I'd step out there a little bit. And if you're rewarded for it, you were probably, you know, pretty assertive. You were not that other people aren't, but you may be willing to take a level of risk as some of the people weren't willing to take. There are other ways to build wealth. I mean, certainly, you know, I've met lots of wealthy people that, I mean, for lack of a better example, you know, they started out in the mailroom, you know, of some company and just worked and worked and worked and worked their way up. You know, next thing you know, they were an executive or a president or something and they built wealth that way, right? So that's, Another way to do it. Another way is to just be more academic and get an amazing degree or become a doctor and, you know, go off and be wealthy. Another way is to, you know, just work hard and get paid well and live, you know, under your means and build, just a massive nest egg and a 401k or savings, or other people do with real estate. So, you know, I guess, I could ramble about that for a long time, Cheryl. There are so many ways to do it, but the characteristics of people that are wealthy, it usually involves being willing to take a certain amount of risk.
0: Mm-hmm.
1: It usually means lots of discipline. I think that'd be a big part, right? It's discipline to spend less than you make. It's discipline to believe in a certain thing. It's discipline to have an idea and follow through with it. And, you know, I'd say most of the people that we talk to are wealthy in their own way. So regardless of how you did it, most people worked very, very hard for it, regardless of how much they've set aside. So conversations with financial advisors about how to invest it moving forward, I think need to be pretty open-ended. Yeah, I think on our part, we need to do a lot of listening, not telling. I need to understand your situation and what you're looking to accomplish. I need to, and all of our advisors need to, be a sounding board for you. And then, okay, what are your concerns? What are you looking to accomplish? Where are you at now? Where do you want to be? And then we need to not try to steer you in a particular direction, but show you and explain to you the investment options that are available that are in line with what your objectives are, right? Regardless of your definition of wealthy.
0: Mm-hmm. You know, I wonder if staying up to date on changes in the financial world has anything to do with it.
1: I think it's certainly helpful. I think the help that you get through staying informed has more to do with confidence.
0: Yeah, I agree.
1: And because at, you know, at the end of the day, you say, well, I'm really, really informed, so I think this is going to be I've got the data, and you know, this particular investment should do extremely well. Well, I mean, it's still the stock market, and there's still, I mean, so many, you know, parameters that you'd have to take a look at. I think that staying informed is extremely important. I mean, that's why, I mean, we literally have a newsletter that goes out to clients, and we're constantly communicating. Because maybe they don't want to read the Wall Street Journal every morning, which, by the way, I don't think anybody, people don't really do that very much now. I mean, you can still get it delivered, I believe, but, you know, most people, mm-hmm. Remember how that was a thing?
0: Like, oh, yes.
1: You know, get up and read the Wall Street Journal. It's just, we get all of our information in a different way. And unfortunately, very, very often, if we're getting it from social media, it's not particularly regulated. So, I mean, you could be getting really bad information or maybe good information. So I think because of the way we consume information and data now, we literally have to be more careful. But communication is key. So understanding, at least to an extent, for our clients, you know, what we think is likely to happen moving forward. And when we make changes to portfolios, explaining the reason that we're making the changes and because this is what we believe in. And, if you're an aggressive client, you know, when it comes to investing, then your account is treated a certain way. If you're a conservative, client with us, then your account is treated a certain way, different than aggressive. If you're somewhere in between, it's treated somewhere in between. But at the end of the day, we need to earn our keep. So if we aren't providing investment advice or investments that help people do better than they could do on their own net of our fee, there's literally no reason to work with us, Cheryl. So again, we need to provide value. So part of that's returns, right? If we can show you a higher rate of return net of our fee, it might make sense to work together. If we can reduce your risk to get that return, it might make sense to work together. Why do we offer, you know, comprehensive financial plan? Because there's a value. Why do we offer free wills and trusts, right? Because there's a value. Why do we do complementary income planning and complementary tax planning? Because there's a value.
0: Mm-hmm.
1: So the idea is the relationship needs to work for both people, right? Not just the firm that you're working with. And that's also, we won't get into it right now, maybe next segment, but, you know, we don't sell products like annuities because it works immediately for the person selling it, not for the person investing in it.
0: 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There's more on the way. Guarding Your Nest Egg with Mike Lester. We'll be right back.

0: If you remember dimming and brightening your headlights with your foot while driving, you fit right in with us. This is Guarding Your Nest Egg with Mike Lester.
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4: President Trump's name has been removed from the Kennedy Center. Workers started stripping the lettering from the building early this morning after a judge rejected a last-minute bid to block an earlier order to remove it. The performing arts landmark had been renamed the Trump Kennedy Center in December, 10 months after Trump removed several trustees from the board and appointed himself as one. One person is dead and about two dozen others are injured after heavy winds blew over a large outdoor tent during a church gathering in Virginia. Abby Johnston, the acting chief of Bedford County Fire and Rescue, says it's unclear exactly how many people were inside the tent at the time.
5: I'm told it was a very chaotic scene, trying to account for the individuals. The tent did have seating for 1,500 people.
4: It happened yesterday evening during an event hosted by Eastlake Community Church in the small town of Moneta, just east of Roanoke.
5: Based upon the weather changes, the pastor here at the church was in the process of evacuating the event and the tent when it collapsed.
4: Lisa Taylor. President Trump's name has been removed from the Kennedy Center. Workers started stripping the lettering from the building early this morning after a judge rejected a last-minute bid to block an earlier order to remove it. The performing arts landmark had been renamed the Trump Kennedy Center in December, 10 months after Trump removed several trustees from the board and appointed himself as one. The U.S. and Iran are reportedly making progress on an agreement that would cease hostilities, open the Strait of Hormuz, and allow for further talks to continue. If everything works out, officials say it could be signed as soon as this weekend or early next week. One person is dead and about two dozen others are injured after heavy winds blew over a large outdoor tent during a church gathering in Virginia. Abby Johnston, the acting chief of Bedford County Fire and Rescue, says it's unclear exactly how many people were inside the tent at the time.
5: I'm told it was a very chaotic scene, trying to account for the individuals. The tent did have seating for 1,500 people.
4: Johnston says 11 people were transported to an area hospital.
5: And then an additional 11 were treated and released from the scene.
4: The incident happened Friday during an event hosted by Eastlake Community Church in the small town of Moneta, just east of Roanoke. Elon Musk is officially the world's first trillionaire after his company, SpaceX, went public. More from Christine Romans.
6: Liftoff came at 11:47 a.m. Shares of SpaceX began trading on the NASDAQ and immediately soared 11%. The stock's rise launched the net worth of founder Elon Musk, making him the world's first trillionaire. He addressed employees this morning.
7: I give SpaceX less than a 10% chance of succeeding at all.
6: Originally priced at $135, SpaceX shares closed for the day at $161, making it one of the 10 most valuable publicly traded companies, even though last year it lost billions of dollars.
4: The total valuation of SpaceX is now above $2 trillion. I'm Lisa Taylor.
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0: Starting Your Nest Egg with Mike Lester. I'm Cheryl White. Hey, Mike, what do you especially like to do this time of year? Anything in particular?
1: Well, I mean, it gets a little toasty out.
0: Mm-hmm.
1: First of all, people have been listening for a while, so they know. But I still, believe it or not, in my early 50s, I have young kids at home. So it's summertime, and the kids are out of school. So Katie and I like to spend as much time with them as we can, but take advantage of their time off. So we'll do vacations. I mean, it's hot. We spend time around the water a lot.
0: You Makes know. Sense. Sure.
1: Yeah, I mean, we're not going to the desert or anything right now. So,
0: not going to the desert.
1: Yeah, we go to the mountains. We spend time around the water. Boating's a big deal for us. Fishing's a big deal for us. Remember that sprinkler that you plugged in and it kind of just got go, not the ones that go round and round, but they just, I don't know what you call it, but they go back and forth and it just shoots like a wall.
0: Yeah, like an oscillating fan. Yeah,
1: yeah, but it's just a wall of water in the air, and you just kind of hop over it. Yeah,
0: yeah,
1: that's what it is.
0: It was fun.
1: Did that a lot as a kid. I also drank out of a water hose, which you're not supposed to do pretty much every day as a kid.
0: We did too.
1: I hear that's bad. Turns out, I think it's good. You know, I mean, I got out there and ate some dirt and drank out of a water hose and kissed a dog. You know, like I think germs are. I mean, I got sick a lot as a kid, but I don't get sick too much anymore. So maybe that's good.
0: Maybe.
1: Built up my immunity. Yeah.
0: Yeah. We'll stick with that. Hey, while you're out driving around, I bet you've seen that bumper sticker, Life Happens, or something more colorful, you know, something.
1: I was going to say, I think they switched the colorful one to Life Happens.
0: Yeah.
1: Okay.
0: Made me think of a new Allianz Life survey I saw, because it said that 42% of Americans retire sooner than they really want to. And oftentimes it's due to reasons that they cannot control. You know, they've been almost forced into retirement.
1: Sure. Yeah. I mean, it happens, right? I mean, yeah. Like you said, life happens.
0: Life just happens. And so I'm wondering, is there an age that maybe is too young to start planning for retirement in case something happens later?
1: Well, it's very individualized. I think, first of all, you can get very surprised by life. And that's a little harder to plan for, just in terms of you didn't really see it coming. Well, I mean, there's rules out there that are kind of designed for that in financial service. I mean, they're pretty generic, but it's something like, hey, always make sure you have at least, you know, 6 months of your expenses in savings, 3 to 6 months. Some people say three, some people say six, but let's say you got laid off or this or happened. Just make sure that you could still pay the bills for at least 6 months, right? Because it gives you time to find a new job or do this and do that, and you won't be really stressed. And that's not bad advice for younger people. I think the older that we get and the longer that we work and the closer we get to paying off things like mortgages and getting the kids out of college or, you know, whatever your personal situation is. But the further down the road we get, the more flexibility I think we have, right, in what it is we're looking at. And then so you wind up talking to individuals that may have been forced out of a job, but if it's late enough in life, they're probably going to have the question, well, and by the way, we've had this conversation, I don't know how many hundreds of times, maybe thousands of times with individuals that, well, hey, listen, I'm getting forced out, or I got a package, or, you know, we got downsized, and I just need to know, is it enough, right? Do I have enough, or do I need to go find another job? And they'll want to come sit down for complimentary planning, and we'll do it. And here's the thing. I mean, many, many times we'll find that, you know, through proper planning and efficiency, they do have enough. Sometimes we find out they don't have enough, but it's good to know. But Cheryl, a lot of times if you plan to work longer, maybe you're just wondering if you have enough. And even if you find out that you do have enough, it's good to know because it gives you that confidence. We talked about freedom, you know, previously.
0: Yes.
1: It gives you that freedom and that confidence to not go back to work. But at the same time, maybe you want to work. And so just having the information and the numbers is important. So I think anybody that is young enough to not retire, I mean, you're going to kind of know in that sort of, you know, 3 month savings, 6 month savings makes sense because you're just not across the finish line. But if you think you might be close, or if you think you might not want to go back to work, you're going to have a pretty good idea. You just might not be confident enough to pull the trigger. So I think that's a perfect example of where financial planning makes sense, right? And just understanding, well, this is where I stand. Because if you're in a situation where you technically on paper could afford to not go back to work, right? With the right portfolio and the right planning, then you're in a situation where if you go back to work, the more you work and the more you earn is just gravy on top of something. Mm-hmm. And you're doing it because you want to, not because you have to. And I think that's very powerful.
0: It is. And that does go back to that first story about freedom.
1: Yes, of course.
0: It's your choice. At that point, it is your decision to make.
1: It's very rewarding to get to a point in your life where you're choosing to work.
0: Mm-hmm.
1: You don't have to. And, you know, we all kind of laugh about the song, you know, take this job and shove it and everything else. But
0: Johnny Paycheck.
1: Yeah, but that doesn't work for everyone. I mean, you know, there's a lot of people out there that they just don't like their job and they're mad and they'd leave as soon as they possibly can if they could, but they can't. It's not that simple. But it'd be kind of nice to know that, you know, if you walked in and, you know, the wrong employee said the wrong thing, that, you know what, I don't need this. I got it on my own. I mean, I was here because I wanted to be here. Or I was here because, you know, I like the

0: That was like a hammer. Anyway, if you'd like to reach out to the Talon team, I have a number for you. 916-888-4000. Call if you have questions about anything we discuss here on the show. 916-888-4000. 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You can go to guardingyournestegg.com too. Mike, what do you think about inflation posing a risk for investors?
1: You know, there's a few things going on. Markets are starting to get a little squirrely. There's some numbers that came out here recently that give markets cause to think that the Fed may raise rates, but it's kind of a bitter pill. When the Fed starts looking at raising rates, they want to slow down an economy, mm-hmm. right? So we mm-hmm. saw this when not that long ago, right? After COVID, where just tons of money was pumped into the economy. And, you know, you start giving away free money, people spend it, things get more expensive, turn into a problem. You know, rates got really, really high. And obviously, we've come back off of those levels. So inflation historically and potentially causes the Fed to raise rates to basically dampen things or, you know, tamp things off. And so it is a concern because the idea of slowing down the economy also has an effect of slowing down markets. And so it can have a negative impact. Now, how negative is relative? But I think this is why, you know, we're only halfway through the year. I think there is a chance this year that the Fed raises rates. President Trump would not be happy about that. But obviously, the Fed and the president aren't always, you know, in lockstep. Mm-hmm. So from an investment standpoint, you need to understand what your investment options are. You need to understand, at least, you know, try to measure as best you can what the impact would be. So I don't know, you know, if the Fed raised rates and, I mean, pick a number. What if the S&P was down 20%? All right, given how far we've come. We really haven't had a bad year since 2022, and we bounced off those numbers, you know, quickly and to new highs. How would that make you feel, right? I know that's kind of generic. How would it make you feel if you lost 20% of what you currently have? Even if you would eventually get it back, if you waited long enough, how would it make you feel?
0: A little sick, right?
1: Probably, you know, but maybe not so much if you're working, but what if you're retired and you're taking income mm-hmm. and the account you're taking income from is now 20% less? So it's relative to your situation, but the best thing you can do is understand how your portfolio will work. So if that happens, how would it affect you? Well, that planning can show you that. So I can show somebody, all right, well, if the Fed raised rates and the market was off 20%, this is how it affect your portfolio, or if this, or if that. So it's referred to as stress testing your portfolio. It's kind of generic, but if you're retired or close to it, you know, it's a need to know basis. You need to know.
0: Yeah.
1: And so we'll do that planning and analysis for you complimentary. Inflation isn't always a massive problem. It was problematic, obviously, after COVID and everything that happened in 2022, it kind of caught up with us. And it wasn't a great year, but it still wasn't a market crash. You know, I think depending on where you're at, you might have been off, you know, 20 something percent, and the bonds that you had that you thought would do well, maybe didn't do so well. But overall, markets have recovered from there. So it's really a combination of your average rate of return and then how much risk you're taking to get the return. And so when you hear me talk about things like efficiency, we'll talk about, all right, well, let's take a look at your portfolio. Here's your average rate of return. And not over 10 years, Cheryl. And I know a lot of firms, or, you know, if you go out to, you know, a fund company or something like that, it's like, hey, here's our 10-year average rate of return. Well, here's the thing. If you were invested in the market, everybody's 10-year average rates of return or rate of return looks great mm-hmm. because, you know, we haven't had a crash. The average rate of return is high. Most investments, especially if you had any technology in there, has done very, very well. The problem with that number is it's skewed in the favor of that particular investment, right? So a 10-year average, if you were to imply that, well, this is our long-term average rate of return, this is what you could expect moving forward, in my opinion, it's not a good data set, right? So it's not a long enough period of time. We haven't had a market crash. When we do our planning or when we do analysis, we go all the way back to 2000, right? And I guess we could go back to 1990 or 1980 or whatever, but it's just at some point, it's like exhausting, right? Mm-hmm. The data. But if you go back to 2000 on financial planning, you'll find that, okay, it's 25 plus years of data. We've had two market crashes, basically, you know, the dot-com bubble plus the real estate bubble kind of collapse, the financial thing in 2008. So two crashes, two recoveries, some other stuff in between, and an average. Well, if I'm sitting down with somebody who's

0: you know, 60 plus, you know, if you're 60, we talked about this before, you know, it's about a 35 year rate of return. I don't want to look at 10 years. I want to look at, you know, at least 25. So when I look at a 25 year average and apply it, you know, I can say, okay, this is the average of the past 25 years. So it's potentially indicative of your average rate of return 25 years moving forward. How do we help you? How do we get that rate of return higher? How do we get the risk lower? And how do we make this work? So maybe too much data there, Cheryl, but that goes into every financial plan and you need to understand the numbers.
1: 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Stick around, much more on the way. Guarding Your Nest Egg with Mike Lester continues in just a moment.

0: Hi, this is Mike Lester, host of the Guarding Your Nest Egg radio show. I wanted to say thank you for listening, and please come visit us at one of our convenient locations in Folsom, Roseville, or Elk Grove. Hi, this is Mike Lester with Talon Wealth and the Guarding Your Nest Egg radio show, and I have another investment idea for those seeking great returns with limited risk. Recently, we did a structured note for our clients, paying them 18.75% per year for 4 years, and it was great for clients seeking income or growth and principal protection. The note was based on the S&P, gold, and silver, and our clients won't lose principal as long as none of the ETFs are down more than 40% 4 years from when we placed the trade, and the bank guaranteeing them doesn't default. This isn't an offer because we already traded this note, and structured notes aren't for everyone. But if you would like to know more about how structured notes work and what we currently have available, call us at 916-888-4000, 916-888-4000, if you'd like to learn more.
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0: Thanks for spending part of your weekend with us here on Guarding Your Nest Egg with Mike Lester. Retirement planning can be complicated, Mike. We talk about it. In some ways, it seems simple, but in other ways, it seems like, what? I didn't know that. Was I supposed to do that? So
1: could be, yeah. There's some curveballs in there.
0: Yeah. I was reading in Morningstar, three especially tricky decisions to make in retirement. So I bring them to you, and you can tell me if you think they're tricky or not.
1: No, we have a list now.
0: List of three. Decision number one, how much to withdraw each year in retirement. Is that tricky to figure out?
1: I think it's tricky, but it's not a set number for everybody, right? So this is all going to sound very, very basic, but how much can you withdraw depends on how much you have, right, set aside, and the return on that money. So, I mean, there, hopefully you've heard them by now. It's an old rule. If you haven't, I'll explain it just a little bit. But, you know, we used to hear rules like the 4% rule, which was meant to be the amount that you can withdraw from your portfolio if you have a basically a moderate diversified portfolio. So pretty generic. Well, you know, what is a moderate diversified portfolio and what does that mean? And it was, I guess for some companies still is, but it was a percentage of stocks, a percentage of bonds, a history of market performance and what you could expect the average rate of return to be. And then how would you not run out of money up to a certain age, right? So whatever they dictated, but you know, let's call it 95. But that 4% rule didn't mean that you wouldn't spend principal. It was just designed to say, you won't run out of money. And so the conversations that you have with people about how much can they withdraw from their portfolio, well, part of that is, again, how much you've saved, what the performance is, but then, you know, well, what are your expenses? So I would just say to somebody, well, how much do you want to withdraw? How much do you need to withdraw? What are your expenses? And then people might come back, well, these are my expenses. And they're just looking at things like utilities and gas and whatever, you know, what winds up on a bank statement. But then I'll say something like, yeah, but what about the fun stuff, right? Mm-hmm. What about going out to dinner? What about vacations? What about an emergency expense? You know, something like an air conditioner or a new transmission or a new car or a new roof or whatever. I mean, these are all real world things that come out. So we really need to get into the numbers. So how much you can withdraw sometimes is going to be different than how much you need to withdraw. And then we need to take a look at all of the investment options. So, you know, I just mentioned the rule of 4%. Well, it's extremely generic and I think it's outdated. It mostly just takes into consideration a diversified hang in there portfolio and with an average rate of return and not running out of money. Well, a lot of people, it's not good enough for them to just not run out of money. Many of them don't like the idea of spending down their principal.
0: That's pretty scary.
1: Well, they're like, oh gosh, so when I retire, I'm sort of, you know, eating into my principal and you tell me, well, I, you know, technically I won't run out until 95. Well, what if I live to be 100? And, you know, there's the financial side of it. Then there's the health side and life expectancy are getting longer and longer and longer. I mean, the financial plans that they wrote in the 80s and 90s and sometimes even the early 2000s wouldn't work today. The assumptions that were made many times failed. Maybe it was performance. Maybe it was expenses. Maybe it was, you know, people are living longer, but it's just, it doesn't necessarily work. So we need to be, you know, very, very cognizant of, first of all of the investment options that are available, but then also just life, right? So planning for the future means not just planning for next week. It means planning for 10 years from now, 20 years from now, 30 years from now, and what might pop up. So I prefer plans that are, you know, very, very liquid. I think liquidity is key. If you've locked your money up in products long term that you can't get out of or that there's a penalty to get out of, when opportunities come up, you can't do anything about it, right? And opportunities will come up. So flexibility, liquidity is very good. Understanding the investment options are, you know, very, very good. Maximizing returns with the least amount of risk is very, very good. But again, it shouldn't be hard to get the information. But if you're talking to a firm whose business model, maybe they say it's, well, we're going to show you all of your options, but it's just not accurate. They aren't doing that. Then you're dealing with part of the information and you might not make the best decisions, which is why earlier I was saying, well, talk to several different firms, mm-hmm. get opinions from several different firms. You'll probably get a lot more information. You'll get different personalities, different information, different business models. And I think you'll make a better decision.
0: Well, that takes us to decision number two. And it goes back to something you just talked about, and that's planning for the future. Should you buy long-term care insurance?
1: Nobody really knows if they should. It's something that you wish you had if you need it. And it's something that you wish you never bought if you paid into it for 10 or 20 years and never right. used it. You know, it's kind of like homeowner's insurance. You know, you look back and go, well, geez, you know, I got the homeowner's insurance to protect myself and I paid whatever premium for how many years and I never made a claim, you know? Ah, you know, and you're going, Well, thank goodness my house didn't burn down, but geez, I could have spent a lot of money, or excuse me, saved a lot of money.
0: That's true.
1: Over that
0: That's
1: period
0: true.
1: Of time.
0: Yeah.
1: So you're like, well, I could have self-insured. I mean, we can't really, you know, kick ourselves, but you know, should or shouldn't I think that anybody that has a family history of significant, you know, long-term health issues, I mean, we all kind of know what they are. I don't need to list them. Should probably take a closer look at it. I wouldn't personally buy a long-term care plan. I would buy life insurance that had a provision or a rider that would allow me to use the death benefit to pay for long-term care. The reason for that is I don't like the idea of putting money into something and then just, you know, hoping I never have to use it, you know, because I'm going to, with life insurance, at least it pays out eventually. There are options there, but it's a conversation that we can work into any plan. Yeah, what else?
0: Okay, tricky decision number three. Whether or not to buy an annuity.
1: Oh, boy. It's a hard no for us, but I realize there are other firms out there that think they're the greatest thing since sliced bread. So my answer is no. I've said it before. I'll say it again. People heard me say it. I mean, I wouldn't buy an annuity for myself or my family. I wouldn't, you know, there's a commercial out there that, you know, said I wouldn't sell my mom an annuity. Nobody should either. I don't hate the annuity per se. It's just that if I compare the annuity to what your other investment options are, I just know from experience you can do better. And it's very self-serving for me, knowing you can do better somewhere else than the annuity, to sell you an annuity, take a commission on the annuity I just sold you, knowing I could have recommended something that I didn't get a commission on that you would do better on. You know, and you've heard me get frustrated about people say, oh, I'm a fiduciary, and then they turn on sell annuities. The fiduciary is required to put your needs ahead of their own. Right. When they sell you a product that you do worse on than you could on other investments so that they can get a commission, it's not a fiduciary relationship. You know, so without getting, you know, too crazy, I mean, there are just so many investment options that we believe are so much better than annuities that accomplish the same goal. So typically people who invest in annuities are, you know, concerned about market volatility. Well, there's ways to address that concern that don't involve annuities. There are people that are concerned about income. I mean, one of the biggest reasons annuities get sold is because of a guaranteed income. Well, there are plenty of ways to provide income for you without locking your money up for the rest of your life in annuities. And frankly, you know, in our experience, more income than you would get from the annuity. Another reason they're, you know, sold is, you know, we already mentioned safety and stuff like that. Think of the insurance company and the person selling you the annuity as the middleman or the middlewoman. All right. The advisor selling the annuity doesn't work for free, so they're getting paid a commission. The insurance company that's providing the annuity to the person selling it to you does not work for free. Insurance companies are insurance companies. They're not in business to lose money. It's just not how it works. So ask yourself, and by the way, we're not in business to lose money either, but you know, the cost to invest in the annuities, people who have them don't understand how expensive they are versus the cost to work with an advisor that's going to put together, you know, a financial plan that's more efficient. So, you know, we wouldn't do annuities because why lock your money up? Liquidity is important in retirement. If you want to address income, there are better ways to do it, in our opinion. If you want to address market risk, there are better ways to do it, in our opinion. And frankly, people who come to us and say, hey, listen, I'm comparing annuities to what else do you have? At the end of the day, they don't choose the annuity because we inform them on all the options, and that's all there is to it.
0: Are there any other tricky decisions, in your opinion?
1: Retirement's tricky. I mean, it's scary. You're transitioning from something you've known for 20, 30, 40 years into something that you've always heard about and imagined that's unknown, you know? So it's going to feel tricky, but if you understand the options and somebody can help you be confident, right? So you need to trust people, right, moving forward. But I think you need to have them explain to you who they are, what they do, why they do it, and what all of the investment options are. So it's tricky. Again, I'd be leery of products. Liquidity is your friend. Things are going to change moving forward. Anytime somebody locks you up into something that has some sort of a, you know, penalty to get out of or a time frame, you've literally just set that money aside for however long, maybe the rest of your life. And it will probably ultimately hurt you. I don't know. Depends on the situation, but it's going to be tricky, Cheryl. But there are ways to, you know, help people have the confidence. But I think it's just information.
0: It is. And if you were just thinking, wow, that makes so much sense to me, or if you have any questions about anything we've discussed on the show, or maybe it triggered a question about something we haven't even covered, well, give us a call, 916-888-4000. 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Mike, that wraps it up for this week.
1: Oh, perfect. Yeah. I mean, we had a lot of great calls during the show. I appreciate it. I know we missed a few. We always joke people call and hang up to save the number. But yeah, call us back or we've got your number. We'll unless you star 67 to us, you know. Remember that, star 67?
0: Yes, I do.
1: But anyway, hey, it was so much fun doing the show this weekend and look forward to talking to you guys soon.

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2: A U.S.-Iran deal is reportedly nearing completion. According to President Trump and Pakistan's prime minister, it could be signed as soon as this weekend. The Pakistani leader said early Saturday that finalization is likely expected within the next 24 hours. As negotiations continue, tensions remain high in the Strait of Hormuz, where the U.S. Central Command said American forces shot down several Iranian drones that were launched at commercial ships traveling through the narrow waterway. Sunday's UFC event at the White House will take place as scheduled after a federal judge rejected an effort to block it from happening. Friday's ruling determined that Virginia residents had no legal right to challenge the event. They claimed a federal rule exempting events for America's 250th birthday from certain regulations doesn't apply to the UFC fight because it's being held in honor of President Trump's 80th birthday. Elon Musk is the world's first trillionaire after SpaceX went public Friday, selling shares in his reusable rocket company for $135 each. I'm Lisa Taylor. Funeral services have been announced for Iran's late supreme leader, Ayatollah Ali Khamenei. The 86-year-old was killed when the U.S. and Israel launched an initial wave of attacks against Iran back in February. State media reported today that the funeral procession will begin in Tehran on the 4th of July, and he'll be laid to rest in the northeastern holy city of Mashhad on July 9th. Renowned British painter David Hockney is dead at the age of 88. Laura Bentley reports.
3: Hockney's work has been long admired throughout the 20th and 21st centuries since he made his name in the art world in the 1960s. A statement from Hockney's representative said he passed away peacefully at home on the 11th of June, just 1 month before his 89th birthday. The director of London's Tate Britain Arts Gallery described Hockney as an immensely important figure and an endlessly inventive artist with a unique vision of the world. UK Prime Minister Keir Starmer joined artists in tribute. His spokesperson said the Prime Minister was saddened to hear of his death and added that his thoughts are with his friends and family.
2: A man is facing charges after attempting to break into the Oklahoma County Detention Center. A deputy found the suspect, 32-year-old Jake Minervini Blue, digging a hole by a wall of the jail building recently. Minervini Blue said his girlfriend was inside but later changed his story to say he was trying to plant a flower. Investigators say Minervini Blue had outstanding arrest warrants out of state and was quickly taken into custody. The Alaska Division of Elections says a U.S. Senate candidate who shares a name with Republican Senator Dan Sullivan may be removed from the ballot. Elections Director Carol Beecher says Daniel James Sullivan Jr. of Petersburg, Alaska, is preliminarily ineligible to run for the seat following a challenge to his candidacy. Beecher says evidence reviewed by the state does not support the retired teacher's eligibility, though no specific evidence was cited. The challenger shares the incumbent's name and party designation, prompting accusations from the senator and the National Republican Senatorial Committee he's trying to confuse voters. I'm Lisa Taylor.
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10: 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One of my favorite guests is on the line. We've got Chris Killam, also known as the Medicine Hunter, standing by now. CNN calls Chris the Indiana Jones of natural medicine because he's constantly scouring the globe searching for natural remedies. You may have seen Chris on the Dr. Oz show or maybe on PBS or CBS and also on Fox News where he does a health segment. He's been featured in the New York Times and also on ABC's 2020. Anyway, Chris is joining us today to discuss not one, but three of the hottest nutritional ingredients out there on the market today. Even better, he's teamed up with Purity today to give away a complimentary bottle to everyone out there in the listening audience. So do not, I repeat, do not change that dial. But first, a quick introduction. Chris Killam is an author and an educator. He's written 14 books. He's conducted research in over 30 countries. Again, he's been on with Oprah and Friends and Dr. Oz. Chris, welcome back to the show.
11: Thank you so much. It's always a pleasure to have a great conversation with you.
10: Now, most of us are super busy these days. We want to stay healthy, but quite frankly, it can be daunting. You know, with all the different supplements out there. Now, Chris, you've traveled all over the world learning about different natural remedies. So you really know which ingredients to look for. So tell me this, besides a good multivitamin and some fish oil, maybe a few other things, go into the three super hot nutrients you've been so jazzed about lately.
11: Well, I'm happy to do that. The three super nutrients, as we like to say, are a green tea extract, a turmeric extract called curcumin, and an extract from red wine called resveratrol. And apropos of what you said about my traveling around the world, I've extensively investigated these in their host countries. So I've been in the green tea plantations of China and India and worked with top researchers of this ingredient in those countries. With turmeric, I've been deeply involved with turmeric researchers in India and seen all of that. And with resveratrol, I've worked with scientists in Europe and also in California and Chile and South Africa, all of which are major red wine producing areas. So I've had the opportunity to investigate these things in the field, meet with the top scientists, and my conclusion is that green tea, curcumin from turmeric root, and resveratrol from red wine are remarkable health-enhancing agents that everybody can benefit from in a very, very substantial way.
10: Now, Chris, let's talk about these big three. And it's interesting that they're all found in our diet and all are considered superfoods. The green tea, the curcumin, the resveratrol. Why did you want to combine the three? There's always a method to your madness, if I can say it that way, because you combine these things together. You call it a real game changer.
11: Well, you know, when I look at these, there actually isn't a reason to put them all in separate products. They do go very well together. As you said, they're all food derived. So it's kind of like you can make a salad if you choose out of many vegetables. You don't just have to have a bowl of lettuce or a bowl of cucumbers. And while that's a little bit simplistic, the fact is that all of these are very, very rich in groups of protective compounds that are both antioxidant, so they actually protect our organ systems, so they maintain a healthy inflammatory status in the body. And this is really a big breakthrough. I also like the idea that people can get a concentrated supplement of green tea extract, curcumin extract, and resveratrol in one product with truly meaningful amounts of each one and not have to go out and basically buy a shopping cart full of stuff.
10: Now, let's dive into the headlines and the research, especially on this green tea, because it's absolutely amazing. I know in Asia they've been using it for thousands of years for healthy aging, but what are you seeing recently in the press? I know you told me the Nutrition Research Journal in its July 2012 issue revealed that green tea significantly increased plasma antioxidant activity and whole blood glutathione. Can you recap some of these headlines and tell me why you're such a green tea advocate?
11: Okay. What you just said about increasing plasma antioxidant activity is really critical. There are many antioxidants that people consume that don't actually wind up in the body, or they don't wind up in the body in any significant amounts. The green tea antioxidants, which we know are among the most highly beneficial antioxidants in the entire world, are very well absorbed. They improve plasma antioxidant activity. That is the blood concentration of antioxidants. So what happens is you get this great concentration of antioxidant substances, which are protective compounds floating around in the body and protecting the cells of your body, your organs, every part of your body from premature destruction due to exposure to environmental pollutants and things in the diet. With regard to the whole blood glutathione, when we take in the right antioxidants, and not all antioxidant compounds are the right antioxidants, our bodies produce more of its own super protective compound called glutathione. So you take in the green tea extract, you build the antioxidant activity in your blood, and you also cause your body to produce this enormously beneficial, very well-studied, very powerful protective substance called glutathione. So it is remarkable. This isn't something that most high antioxidant foods or supplement ingredients do, but it does happen with a concentrated, properly made green tea extract.
10: All right, let's switch gears and talk about this curcumin, which is number two on your list. And by the way, these three ingredients are all found in the new green tea combo formula. We're going to be offering a free bottle in a few minutes, but talk to me about the curcumin, which is spelled C-U-R-C-U-M-I-N. Now, most people haven't heard of it, but scientists and researchers know it's one of the most powerful superfoods on the planet. It can positively influence our DNA, maintain joint comfort, healthy inflammation, and more. Can you share some of the incredible headlines on curcumin and tell us why you use this? And we talked about this off air a few minutes ago, this patented curcumin with greater absorption.
11: Okay. Well, first of all, I think while people might not know the term curcumin, they may well know turmeric root, which is a yellow spice, and it shows up in curries, and it's part of the 5,000-year-old Indian Ayurvedic system of medicine. I've been studying turmeric and its derivative curcumin since the 1970s, and I'll say this right off the bat, that there are almost no plant materials in the world as extensively studied as this. A couple of thousand studies can be found in the scientific and medical literature. We know that curcumin is powerfully antioxidant. We know that it has a remarkable capacity to protect the liver, and the liver is our primary detoxifying organ. It greatly enhances joint health. So if people are experiencing joint discomfort due to overuse, this really helps to relieve that. And it's also what we call cardioprotective. It helps to protect the heart. It helps to maintain normal, healthy cholesterol. And one last thing that is really kind of astounding is that curcumin actually causes your body to produce what are called neuroprotective factors in the brain. So it causes your body to produce these agents in the brain that protect the actual tissue of the nerves and the brain itself. There's almost nothing else that we know of that does this. Specifically, the curcumin that you mentioned offers about 7 times the absorption of other curcumin. So when you take 250 milligrams of this stuff, you get about 7 times the activity that you would if you took, say, a comparable amount of another curcumin extract. So this, in my opinion, is one of the most life-enhancing, protective, totally beneficial substances on Earth. And it has just decades of scientific and medical studies to back it up.
10: Now, Chris, I know that we talked already about the green tea and the curcumin in your new green tea formula, which Purity is giving away for free today. But first, tell me about the third nutrient on the list, the resveratrol, which is super hot right now. Share with us some of the headlines and the science behind resveratrol. I know the French love it, but why is it on your short list?
11: Well, resveratrol is one of those remarkable compounds that I just sort of shake my head at how many different things it does. It is found in grapes, in wine grapes. It also shows up in cranberries. What we know about resveratrol is that, like green tea and also like curcumin extract, it's profoundly antioxidant. But more than that, it shows significant properties. When you look at some of the things in the body that happen during aging as a result of fat accumulation in tissue and insulin sensitivity, resveratrol helps to protect against those things. It's a powerful immune regulator. And you know, our immune system is responsible for keeping us healthy. It is remarkably beneficial for the heart. And this is why it's considered one of the keys to the so-called French paradox. You know, the French drink a lot of red wine, they eat a lot of cheese, they smoke cigarettes, and they stay slim and they have good cardiovascular health, which just seems completely unfair. But resveratrol appears to be key in that. And additionally, there is a brain benefit like there is with the curcumin with blood flow to the brain. So when you take resveratrol, you get brain blood flow. This means you get more oxygen to the tissues of the brain. So this is on my short list for all those reasons and for about a dozen more that would just plain take too long to explain.
10: All right, again, we're talking with Chris Killam, also known as the Indiana Jones of natural medicine, sometimes called the medicine hunter as well. Chris, let's laser in on how this wonderful formula that you created in conjunction with Purity Products. I know that Purity's been in business now for, what is it, over 20 years. They've got a top rating from the Better Business Bureau, and people can get a complimentary bottle of this green tea CR today. We'll give that number out in a few minutes. But first, Chris, before we tell our listeners how they can get their very own complimentary bottle of green tea CR, tell me this. If you wanted to buy this green tea plus the patented curcumin plus the resveratrol, I mean, you spend close to probably at least $75 for all three bottles in the store. And yet today, Purity Products is giving away a free bottle. How are they able to do this?
11: Well, you can consider it kind of a smart bet. And what I mean by that, first of all, Purity's big, but they're also very strategic. They know that if a person who's listening will pick up the phone, call in and get their free bottle, and it really is free, as in free, as in it doesn't cost you money, if that person will try the product, take it as recommended, they're going to feel it. And when they feel it, they're going to say, gee, I want this as part of my regular daily regimen. 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
10: Chris, hold that thought. 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Okay, Chris, talk about some of the headlines just on the green tea that we didn't get to yet. I understand that dieters just love green tea because it supports healthy fat metabolism. Is that right? And what does the research say about green tea when it comes to weight management?
11: Well, this is one of the especially wonderful things about green tea. We know that green tea has thermogenic properties. That is, it has heat-generating properties in the body. So it actually causes your body to burn more calories. So when you eat a meal, you're going to burn more calories from that meal as a result of taking a good, well-made, concentrated green tea extract. In addition, it has specific fat oxidation properties. It actually burns fat. I'm not suggesting that you're going to lose 20 pounds in a week, but I am saying that this is going to help your body to metabolize fat more efficiently. Over time, taking a green tea extract can help you to have a better fat to lean muscle ratio. So from a weight control standpoint, this is very good news. Additionally, green tea helps to stabilize blood glucose or blood sugar. And unstable blood sugar is one of the contributing factors to increased weight. So by stabilizing blood sugar, you have an effect on weight control and weight management. So it's really quite remarkable stuff. You need enough of it. We've got enough of it in green tea CR. It has to be the right extract. We've got the right extract. But the science is there for healthy weight management.
10: All right. Now, Chris, you say that with Purity's formula, it provides you with about 3 cups worth of green tea in each 2-capsule serving. So you get all of the green tea's concentrated benefits for energy, for heart health, for alertness in just 2 caps. Plus, you get the curcumin and the resveratrol, too. So it's easy. You call it your daily shortcut to better health. Explain this idea of a healthy shortcut and explain some of the top benefits as well.
11: Well, I mean, you could, for example, drink 3 cups of good concentrated green tea each day, eat at least 1 really rich curry made with a lot of turmeric root, and drink a couple of glasses of red wine. You could do that every day. Most people will not do that every day, but they still might want the benefits of 3 of the biggest superstar protective health-enhancing nutrients on the entire planet. So when I call this a daily shortcut, I'm simply saying that you can get in a capsule, in a good capsule, what you'd otherwise have to get by drinking a few cups of tea, eating at least 1 large, you know, turmeric-laden curry every day, and drinking a couple of glasses of concentrated red wine.
10: Again, we're talking with Chris Killam, the medicine hunter. Now, in this new green tea CR formula from Purity, it's really about the research. Share with us some of your favorite studies and the headlines on the curcumin that we didn't get to yet. I know this is one of your favorite ingredients for joint comfort and even for brain health.
11: Well, I especially like the liver protective, heart protective, and joint modifying properties of this stuff. The liver is our greatest detoxifying organ. And we know that we're constantly bombarded by toxins in the environment. In fact, blood studies show that newborn babies contain 200 industrial pollutants in their blood at the time of birth. So we need a functioning, super healthy, very strong liver. We might not think about our livers that much, but we need that. Mm-hmm. And we know that curcumin protects the liver. It keeps it strong. From a cardiac standpoint, it's highly beneficial for the heart. It's very good for maintaining healthy cholesterol and healthy platelet levels. And from a joint standpoint, we have innumerable studies showing overall improvement in joint health and relief and stable inflammatory activity, better joint mobility as a result of taking curcumin. I like the brain protective studies as well. You know, curcumin delivers all this. So I regard it as one of the single most important things that you can put in your body. And I'm very well aware that most people are not going to eat enough raw turmeric root to get the benefits that they should and that they can get from a concentrated curcumin extract.
10: I want to remind people that they can call now to get started with a free bottle of Green Tea CR from Purity Products. 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Purity knows that once you experience the benefits of green TCR, you're not going to want to miss a day of taking it. 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Call now. All right, back to the show. Chris, I don't want to get too technical here, but these antioxidants in green tea are classified as polyphenols, and they really are super powerful and well-respected by scientists. But in this green tea CR formula, there's more. It's got the green tea, it's got the curcumin, the resveratrol that we talked about, plus grape seed extract, bioflavonoids, vitamin C. Can you talk to me about this array of really super antioxidants and polyphenols that you've put in the formula?
11: Well, yeah, I won't say that we kind of went overkill, but I will say that we really, really developed an efficient, comprehensive program here. Grape seed extract contain a group of highly specialized antioxidant compounds that not only do much of what I've already described, but also enhance the physical integrity of tissue in the blood vessels and the skin. So we put those in there for extra boost in antioxidant activity, but also for a specific type of activity that isn't as much addressed by the green tea, the curcumin, and the resveratrol. The bioflavonoids enhance the overall activity of vitamin C, and vitamin C itself is one of the most important nutrients that we can possibly take in. So I would say that we were very, very thorough. You know, when we went through what could be in this product, we said, you know, what would happen if we put in grape seed extract, bioflavonoids, and vitamin C? We realized that we would have an utterly superior formula. And just to reiterate, I want people to experience dynamic health. I want people to feel great. This formula, the green tea CR, will make you feel great. And that's the purpose of it.
10: All right, Chris, I love this green tea CR combination formula. And remember, the CR stands for curcumin and resveratrol. I love that with this complimentary bottle today, our listeners can get started for free. That's great value. What would people expect to pay if they bought all of these separately in the store?
11: Well, I think if they bought high-quality products that contain these ingredients, they'd be into it for about $75 or so, possibly even $80.
10: Yeah.
11: So they'd wind up spending appreciably more than they're going to spend on the green TCR formula. And they still wouldn't get the grape seed extract. They still wouldn't get the pine bark extract, the bioflavonoids, or the vitamin C.
10: Chris, what kind of results can people expect to see? What can they expect to feel once they start taking this formula?
11: I think that people will feel greater joint mobility and comfort. I think they'll feel more energy because these ingredients also help to stabilize and maintain natural healthy blood sugar control. I think they'll have more sustained energy throughout the day. And I would just suspect that people will have an experience of greater vitality. When you have a more highly functional immune system, you just feel more energy and better overall. It's kind of, you know, like those days when you get up and go, wow, I feel great. This is a wow, I feel great formula.
10: Now, Chris, the green tea CR, let me get this straight. It provides about 3 cups worth of green tea in each 2-capsule serving. Plus, you get the antioxidant equivalent of several servings of fruits and vegetables. Plus, you get the resveratrol and the joint comfort and brain function benefits of the curcumin. I mean, wow, all in one formula. In the last 2 minutes, talk to me about this shortcut to better health and why you want everyone listening to this program to call now for that complimentary bottle of green tea CR.
11: Okay. Fortunately, there's an immense body of science that has been growing steadily for the past 20 years, and it's really rich science now. We know that of the various plant-derived substances that exist, green tea extract, curcumin extract, and resveratrol extract are at the absolute top of the list of protective, vitality-enhancing, overall health-promoting compounds. There just isn't anything like these. They're in the green tea CR, CR standing for curcumin and resveratrol, product in meaningful amounts. People will take this product. They're going to feel the difference. 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You're going to feel more vitality. You're just plain going to feel better, kind of more fluid and in that flow of good health.
10: Sure.
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1: President Trump is touting a peace deal with Iran he says could be signed as early as this weekend. More from Lisa Taylor.
2: The U.S. and Iran are reportedly making progress on a peace agreement that officials have said could be signed as soon as this weekend or early next week. Amid that report, however, is word from U.S. Central Command that the U.S. military has downed several Iranian drones near the Strait of Hormuz. CENTCOM announced on X that the drones were launched at commercial ships traveling through the strait, and all were shot down by U.S. forces.
1: Sunday's UFC event at the White House will take place as scheduled after a federal judge rejected an effort to block it from happening. Friday's ruling determined that Virginia residents had no legal right to challenge the event. The plaintiffs argued the privately run event could not legally be held on the White House grounds. President Trump's name is no longer on the Kennedy Center. Crews began stripping the lettering from the building early today after a weather delay. I'm Lisa Carton.
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9: Welcome to a special broadcast of At Home with KSTE. Today we'll be listening to a conversation between Tom Sullivan and Garrett Harwood, CEO of Eagle Shield. Garrett is a certified energy expert that has worked with NASA for over two decades. Tom and Garrett will discuss what homeowners can do to protect themselves from future rate hikes, all while improving home comfort, increasing air quality inside the home, and cutting your utility bill by up to 44% immediately. Here's Tom and Garrett.
10: Well, we've been doing this for a while. I mean, we have been doing this for 12 years. You and I talking about your business, your product. You are the longest running partner of the Tom Sullivan Show by far. So I thank you, and I'm glad you came up with this product, and I'm glad that, what did I see? You've been in business for 37 years, and you've got 60,000 installs. So you've been busy. And you know, one of the things that I, as an observer from afar, is, and I'm not, I people talk about climate change and everything else. I think the climate's changing. We don't have dinosaurs anymore. The ice age has actually gone away. But I've noticed that it seems California's getting hotter in the summertime than when I lived there. And I lived there for a long time. And yeah, we had our 103 or 104 degree days, maybe five or six of them. So I would think people have got to be calling you up saying, please.
11: Well, it's kind of bittersweet too, Tom. I mean, it's a blessing from the business that we're able to help so many people, but it's also sad because, 70%+ of our clients are seniors and on fixed incomes. And so you want to be able to help them, but with the rate increases and, just with the temperature variances, it gets more and more difficult every year. So reflective insulation, that was, actually originally invented by NASA. That's what's wrapped around every spacecraft and spacesuit. All it does is just turn the environment you're in into a thermos. So the beauty of reflective insulation, it's no different than the thermal shields people put in the windshield of the cars to keep the heat out in the summer. Now, the benefit, you just put it in your attic, and it's building code now, so every new home built since 2011 has it.
10: Really?
11: Yeah, you can't buy it. Notice?
10: That's the selling point right there. Why would the regulators require it in every new home if it wasn't worth it?
11: Well, and people get it because they see it. If you go to Home Depot, Lowe's, Costco, you look up, everything's the aluminum reflective blankets now. And,
10: sure.
11: And so all you're doing is you're just keeping 97% of the summer heat out, and in the winter, you're reflecting 97% of the winter heat you want back in. So that just helps people be about 10, 12 degrees cooler in the summer and warmer in the winter. And because if you're typically running your air and heat and it's cycling on for an hour and off for 5, 10 minutes, now it flips. So it's on for 5, 10, 15 minutes, off for an hour, so you're not wasting anymore.
10: Oh, that's nice.
11: And because of that, you're no longer kicked into your higher tier. That's why you save about 44% off your bill.
10: Between the fires and everything else, I mean, the utility companies are saying we've got to charge more. And all the utilities are really asking for rate increases, and they're getting them.
11: Yes, well, you're about as close to monopoly as you can have when it comes to your utility companies. And the big issue we jokingly say about PG&E is PG&E stands for pay gas, then eat. And unfortunately, with I think it's around the seventh rate increase, it's hard on a lot of people. And you know, it's funny story, you'll appreciate this, is, you know, for 37 years of doing this, for the first 20 or so, I'm battling PG&E because, you know, this cuts into their revenue. You know, it saves about 44% off your bill.
10: Sure.
11: So here's the crazy thing. You'll like this. You know, they used to look at me as kind of like the aluminum foil kook for years and years and years. I'm telling them about NASA technology. And then January 1st, 2011, it became building code. And PG&E flipped and instantly started acting like they invented it. No,
10: really?
11: No, this is, we've always believed in this stuff. And it's just funny how that worked. Yeah. But now it's building code. So all we do at Eagle Shield is just bring your home up to Title 24 building code, make you about 10, 12 degrees cooler summer, warmer winter, and save you about 44% off your bill instantly.
10: What about, you've got more than PG&E. I know they're the big kids. But you've got SMUD, Roseville Electric. What are they doing about prices?
11: Well, they're having rate increases, but if I'm allowed to on the air say that I have my favorites, I think I truly believe SMUD is a very good utility company. They're a good utility company, and I think most of your listeners would agree with that. But they still have the rate increases because they're held hostage by the Public Utilities Commission,
10: yeah.
11: and the rates go up. And so we probably help 60-40, 60% PG&E clients, 40% are SMUD and, you know, Southern California Edison and all those.
12: Hey, we're Armstrong and Getty for Eagle Shield. 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And to celebrate Tom retiring, they're going to close out these final weeks by offering 25% off all reflective insulation installs. How about that?
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12: Yeah, PG&E is raising the rates again, seventh increase in just over a year. If you've got Eagle Shield up in the

0: I've always talked about the fact that the people that make the laws, the regulators, the people, the pinheads under the dome, they get away with requiring the utility companies to buy very expensive power from windmills and solar and all these various places. And then they get to pass the higher, because it's expensive power, more expensive than out of a fossil fuel plant, they get to pass on the higher costs, and the legislators' fingerprints are not on the bill. All the customer sees is the utilities raising my bill again.
1: Exactly. And you mentioned, which is important, you mentioned solar. So out of all the years, and you probably know this with me interacting with you on this, one of the major, major questions we always get is clients will say, Garrett, should I put on solar? And I tell people, you know, I love solar. I believe in solar. But why on earth would you put 15, 20 panels on your roof if you could do five? Fix the waste first that's causing you to need solar. But what happens is people are smart. They do the engineering. They find out they need 18 panels on the roof, and they put them on the roof, and they love it to the end of the year. And then they get this massive true-up bill. And they go, why did I get a $1,500 true-up bill? Is it because you never dealt with the waste on the front end. So I always say fix the problem first.
0: What's a true-up bill?
1: A true-up bill is just the adjustment that's done at the end of the year if you didn't configure your solar appropriately. So what you're doing is you're doing 10 months of engineering. The PG&E says you need 18 panels. You put them up, but because you never fixed the waste on the front end, you end up getting this excess bill at the end of the year that's called a true-up. And what you would have eliminated if you would have just insulated properly and ventilated properly. That's why, you know, I say it ad nauseum. Your clients, it's amazing to me how I just love how they listen to me. I go, how narcissistic of me to think that people listen to me for half an hour. But I say the same things. You put in the reflective first. That turns your home into thermos. You put in a solar attic fan second, so you're improving your ventilation, so you're getting the hot ambient temperature out, which a lot of people don't know. You're affected by two types of heat. You have the radiant heat from the sun. You don't have to explain that to anybody. But then you have the ambient air temperature of the climate you've chosen to live in. And so by having an attic fan, you're taking that Hades hot Sacramento climate out of your attic. Then when you do your engineering for solar, now you get the true, you get the exact. Yeah.
0: I got you. Get all the things fixed and then figure out how much solar you need after you've got everything fixed.
1: True.
0: As far as the cost.
1: Yes, sir.
0: So you always talk about the fact that you will do a free inspection. Is what is that? How much time does it take? If it's free, it says it doesn't cost me anything, but you're there to sell the customer on your product. So how does that go?
1: I really appreciate that question. And it's a funny one when we deal with our clients. And you know, I think the reason, you know, people over 37 years tend to trust us is we're just not about selling anything. We're just about giving data. Here's the data. People pick what their comfort level is. And we literally train to offer free, no pressure. And let me doubly say that, no pressure, zero obligation demonstration. What we do during that time is, if necessary, we look inside the attic to make sure what appropriate insulation you have, what levels you're at, the pitch of the roof, how much ventilation you have. And then we just make an assessment from there, looking at your utility bill.
0: So if you've got 60,000 installs plus, it's probably pretty simple when you, I think most people in business know there's buckets of customers. There's sort of this kind of customer and that kind of customer. When you walk in and take a look at somebody's attic, you must know pretty quickly just exactly what you need.
1: Well, it's actually as simple as this, and it makes it very clear to our clients. If you've owned the home since before 2011 And then that code that

0: you have was putting in the old sponge R-value insulation. So, Tom, think of the insulation in everybody's attic that homes built before 2011. It's just no different than a kitchen sponge. What is a kitchen sponge? It's just a thick material with air pockets.
1: Yeah.
0: And, you know, you buy a sponge at Costco unused. It's an inch thick. After it's used a while, it's a quarter of an inch thick. It just loses its ability to hold. So every home built before 2011 has this sponge insulation that's not engineered to stop heat. No engineer will ever tell you it stops heat. It's just designed to slow the heat down. That is why everybody comments at 7, 8 o'clock at night, which is peak load rate on your utility bill. Why am I hotter in my house when it's cool outside?
1: Yeah.
0: Why in the wintertime to catch jump on the roofs?
1: Yeah.
0: It's because we put in sponges. Well, after 2011, all new homes have reflective. And you know what's funny? We like to think we're smart people. But for 100 years, we put this sponge. If you look in anybody's home, it's on the attic floor. Which sure. is crazy because...
1: Well, you call it a sponge, but it looks like a spun fiberglass or something.
0: Yeah, there's fiberglass, cellulose, rock wool, foam. It's just different materials with air pockets. But that sponge is on the floor of the attic. So the attic above it still heats up to 150 degrees.
1: The attic is... you could cook a hamburger up there, I think. I mean, it's hot.
0: No, actually, my installers are the hamburgers. Oh, my gosh. 3, 4, 5 hours up in the attic. It's not a fun place.
1: I bet. No, but everybody knows that. The minute you go up into your attic, it's always hotter than Hades whenever you just take a peek in the attic. So...
0: Yeah, yeah, so the good thing is finally, you know, the engineering world got a clue. We put the reflective insulation up to the rafters and the knee walls of the attic, so you turn it into a thermos. So now you're keeping cool what you want cool, and you're keeping warm what you want warm. And because of that, having an attic fan ventilate, you get the hot air out. Now you run that air and heater 70% less because you're 10, 12 degrees cooler in the summer, warmer in the winter. That's why you save 44% off your bill because you're not thrown into the higher tier anymore.
1: Interesting. Interesting. 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At over 12 years, Eagle Shield is the longest standing sponsor of both the Tom Sullivan Show and the Armstrong and Getty Show. 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
4: You're listening to a conversation between Tom Sullivan and Garrett Harwood regarding the increasing cost of energy here in California.
1: So, does it matter if I'm kind of a cool freak and I want my house really cool? I mean, I probably will be using still a lot of utilities, won't I?
0: Well, it's funny you say that because not to typecast, but and there's always exceptions, but this is actually very interesting. So I always have different conversations with men than I do women. And the reason why is most men, and I've seen exceptions, but most men hate to be hot. And part of the reason is because when you're bigger and you have much more muscle density, your body engine is just running more. It's called thermogenic, so that energy makes you hot.
1: Oh, this is good. This is good. I'm going to use that with my wife. Yeah. Sweetheart, I it's about thermogenics.
0: It's the truth,
1: Let's
0: though.
1: Turn the air on.
0: No, it's actually a fact because, like I will say to people, you know, men hate to be hot because we're thermogenically heated up, but then we like to think we're hot in other areas, but that's a different issue.
1: No, but reality, yeah.
0: But then my
1: wife. But there is every couple I know, they never agree. They agree about everything other than the heat of the house or the cooling of the house.
0: Well,
1: it's never right.
0: Well, but here's the crazy thing. So that's why I have different conversations. So with women, most women hate to be cold. Why is it okay for my wife to put her cold feet on my back in the middle of the night? But I can't reciprocate. It's not equitable or fair. So the issue I always have with clients is I tell men, listen, if you're miserable in the summer, that's a comfort issue. That's easy to fix. It's a utility bill waste issue. That's easy to fix. It's not a health issue because you can just hydrate, drink more water. But if a woman, and especially senior women, if they are cold in the winter, that becomes a very serious potential problem because of arthritis, osteoporosis, pneumonia, respiratory. It's very important for women to be warm. But here's the problem in a home, and they don't think about this. You heat the home, hot air rises, and a lot of homes have their vents, the registers on the ceiling. So the wife is standing down way below the register. Hot air is rising from the vent above their head.
1: Yep.
0: That's why a wife goes, why do I feel comfortable from my chest up, but from my chest down, I'm freezing. And so what happens when you cycle the heater far more than you should, because you're wasting, you're drying out the air, you're getting the carbon monoxide spill off, and it's a potential serious danger for senior women. We call it the super senior syndrome. Nana's 90 wearing a sweater, running a heater, and it's 90 degrees outside. They need to be warm. And the beauty of reflective insulation is now you're reflecting that heat back down to the floor level. So it allows them to not only not waste, but be more comfortable and be healthier at the same time.
1: Happy wife, happy life.
0: old truth.
1: Yeah, absolutely. So you're not going to run the air conditioner or the furnace as often, because it's not needed as often. So can I get more life out of my HVAC?
0: Equipment? Excellent question. And actually, that's funny you should say that, and I don't want to bore people with data. But load calculations with the old style insulation before 2011 was 1 ton unit per 1,000 square feet minimum to pass code. Now, when you live in Hades Hot Sacramento Basin, it's very normal to oversize the unit. That, and nothing wrong with that. That's like driving an 8-cylinder car versus a 4. Nothing wrong with it. But you could not pass code if you went below 1 ton per 1,000 square feet of living space. Well, when reflective insulation became code, it dropped to 0.5 ton per 1,000 square feet of living space because you're not wasting anymore. So because of that, you're cycling the unit 70% less because you're not wasting. You're comfortable more. So you get the longevity of your air conditioning heating system increases. But not only that, think about people have whole house fans. If you don't, we put those in. Very important. You may have an attic fan. And it's like a common question. You know, people will say, Garrett, should I upgrade my air conditioner heater? And my answer is always the same. So you can then more efficiently waste energy. So until you first choose to keep the summer heat out you don't want, and not only keep the winter heat in, but you pay for the heat, you create the heat. So if you don't insulate right the first time, you're just cycling airflow, trying to feel better without fixing the reason you're miserable.
1: It's like a hole in the boat. Yep. You got to start with what the source of the problem is.
0: Yes, sir.
1: Yep. Yeah. So some of the customer reviews that you've had, this one from TJ says, always wondered about this material. Last summer, my house / garage had to be 100 degrees up in Clear Lake, California. It was like a furnace. I decided to give it a shot, and I'm not kidding. The temperature has dropped 30 degrees. The crew that came out were respectful, got it done without any issue. I have 4 little kids, so there's always that kind of concern. No issues whatsoever. I even had to ask a few technical questions, and Garrett took the call and was super helpful. He's professional, understands customer service. Do I get credit for being a rocket scientist for realizing how great this stuff is, worth every penny? That's exactly what you and I were talking about. It gets really hot in Northern California. And if you can drop the temperature by 30 degrees.
0: 10 to 12 degrees living space, 25 to 30 degrees like non-ventilated spaces like garages and warehouses.
1: Oh, yeah.
0: Metal buildings. But in the living space, figure 10 to 12 degrees, which kicks people right into their comfort zone.
1: Yeah. Ted writes, Eagle Shield was terrific. They came out, educated me how I can save thousands of dollars on my energy bill by properly insulating my home. I would recommend Eagle Shield to anyone who is paying too much for their PG&E bill. That's everybody. I feel like I would save hundreds per month on my energy bill and even feel better about properly insulating my home after hearing the state legislation approving rate increases due to the lawsuits against PG&E regarding the wildfires.
0: You know, I'll have clients literally say to me, it says, no matter what I do, the rates go up. And I go, true. But bottom line is, if you don't do anything, then your rates just go up more than everybody else. So yeah. Do the best you can.
1: Yeah. Michelle writes a short but sweet, says, we love our Eagle Shield installation. Has made a huge difference in the temperature in our home. Our AC hardly comes on now, and we have the thermostat set at 74 degrees. Thank you.
0: Well, when you live in Sacramento, unfortunately, you're going to have to run your air. But the good news, you're going to run it about 70% less than virtually anybody else does. But if you live in a climate that's hot, I highly recommend having us put in a whole house fan. Because, my gosh, I call them the gift that keeps on giving. Because
1: I agree.
0: Oh, my gosh. You open doors and windows, and in the morning and night when the outside temperature is lower and you cycle that airflow in, and it's so you bring the attic temperature down 50, 60 degrees. You bring your living space down 10, 15 degrees. I'm a massive fan of the fan.
1: Yeah, I am too. Dan writes, I recently used Eagle Shield at my home. We had noticed in the summer our house got very warm. Since we had Eagle Shield team out to insulate our ductwork, we noticed at night especially the house was much cooler without running our air conditioner. I would highly recommend Mr. Harwood and his Eagle Shield team for your home.
0: Oh, my gosh. That's so nice. I'll be sure to pay him later.
1: No, you do. 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
6: President Trump is touting a peace deal with Iran he says could be signed as early as this weekend. More from Lisa Taylor.
7: The U.S. and Iran are reportedly making progress on a peace agreement that officials have said could be signed as soon as this weekend or early next week. Amid that report, however, is word from U.S. Central Command that the U.S. military has downed several Iranian drones near the Strait of Hormuz. CENTCOM announced on X that the drones were launched at commercial ships traveling through the strait, and all were shot down by U.S. forces.
6: Sunday's UFC event at the White House will take place as scheduled after a federal judge rejected an effort to block it from happening. Friday's ruling determined that Virginia residents had no legal right to challenge the event. The plaintiffs argued the privately run event could not legally be held on the White House grounds. President Trump's name is no longer on the Kennedy Center. Crews began stripping the lettering from the building early today after a weather delay. I'm Lisa Carton. The Justice Department is signing off on Paramount's acquisition of Warner Brothers Discovery. Following its eight-month investigation, the DOJ determined the $110 billion deal is not likely to result in harm to competition or American consumers. The deal would create one of the largest entertainment conglomerates in Hollywood. Paramount would gain control over HBO Max, CNN, HGTV, Food Network, Adult Swim, and other assets. Golf star Phil Mickelson is no longer a member of the Farms Golf Club outside San Diego following allegations of inappropriate contact with a female employee. Michael Kastner reports.
8: Golf Digest reports the employee accused the six-time major champion of making non-consensual physical contact before a round of golf earlier this spring. Club officials reportedly opened an investigation and confronted Mickelson while he was on the course. Club says it conducted an independent review and later terminated Mickelson's membership. A spokesperson for the 55-year-old golfer said any misunderstanding has been cleared up.
6: Nearly one in three Americans are not checking their bank balances because of anxiety. Rob Martier explains.
9: We've all been there. You walk up to an ATM and hope and pray there's enough in your account to spit out $20. According to a U.S. bank survey of over 3,000 adults, keeping tabs on our checking and savings accounts stresses us out. Younger adults reported the sharpest money stress, with nearly half of Gen Z saying they avoid checking their accounts entirely. Nearly three-quarters of millennials reported high or moderate anxiety over checking and savings balances, while one in four adults said they would need $10,000 saved to avoid financial stress.
6: The iconic Today Show film critic Gene Shalit has died at the age of 100. The man known for his handlebar mustache and bow ties was the show's full-time critic for more than four decades before retiring in 2010. I'm Lisa Carton.
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27: 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His co-host, Todd Chambliss, just became a member of Applebee's Hall of Fame for finishing off 84 chicken nuggets without using a dipping sauce. 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
28: Well, hello, KABC, Los Angeles. Happy to have you join us this hour. Week number two with you guys. So if you want to pick my brain on what's the best thing to do when it comes to buying a new car, let's talk at 800-926-7777, 800-926-7777. And speaking of California, next week's free weekly newsletter, I'm going to share a shocking statistic with you that, well, let me set it up. For as long as I can remember, from my early days in the automobile business as a child, California has led the United States in automobile sales, new car sales. Been that way forever. And Texas is just about to pass California for the number one in America state where people buy brand new cars. And I mean, it's really close right now. And with the population shift that's going on, there's a good chance that Texas will surpass California, perhaps this year.
1: Wow.
28: Why does that matter?
1: Why does it matter?
28: Because the automakers have a tendency to favor the markets where the most people buy cars. And they build their cars and they design their cars for the future based on, you know, the place where the most buyers are.
1: The most buyers and the most regulations. So that may play into how they make cars, because it's easier to go their route than to make two different versions of the car, right?
28: Yeah. I mean, that was why years ago that California emissions was, those cars were different than anywhere else in the United States. Mm-hmm. And finally, the automakers all figured out, well, it's just easier to do what California wants us to do and have the same stuff on everybody else in the other 49 states. So California called the shots as far as automobiles. And that could change. The old Roadmaster's with me. The voice that you hear is Todd Chambliss, if you're new to the show.
1: Yes, sir. Glad to be here. It's still a great time to get a car. Incentives have held up okay, right?
28: The June incentives are... Typically, we see a drop in June because the end of May, the Memorial Weekend incentives usually are just exceptional. Mm-hmm. And then we see a little drop off for the first couple of weeks of June, and then they jump up again because the end of June is also the end of the second quarter.
1: Ah, okay.
28: So they didn't take a break at the beginning of June. Everybody came out just as strong as they were at the end of May with their incentives. And, you know, there's a lot of inventory out there. New cars are backing up. And when new cars are backing up, that's when the incentives come, and that's where we are right now. Because when dealers have too many cars, they stop ordering.
1: Mm-hmm.
28: So you got all these manufacturers that only have one customer, and it's not you or me, it's the car dealers. So if they can't sell to the car dealers, they got nowhere else to turn. Now, there are exceptions, of course, with the Teslas and the Lucids of the world that sell cars direct. But the rest of them, their customer is the dealer. And if the dealers say, nope, I got too many cars, they got to figure out a way to help the dealer sell cars. And the way they do that is with incentives.
0: That's why puts you in the catbird seat.
28: That's why right now is a great time.
1: Mm-hmm.
28: So there you go. There's your automotive lesson for the day. Let's go to Pearland, Texas, and talk to Ray. Ray, thanks for calling, my friend. What could I help you with?
2: Hey, Jerry, how you doing?
28: Hey, buddy, good. What's up?
2: All right, man. I just wanted to say thank you for the car buying experience. So I've always been buy a car and drive it to the wheels fall out. So all of the cars at my house, all of my kids, my wife, they're all paid off.
28: Yeah.
2: And so just recently, my wife's dashboard kind of lit up with a bunch of different lights. And
28: yeah.
2: Took it in to get it checked out, and they gave us like a $6,000 quote on the repairs.
28: Ooh.
2: And so, you know, we started looking, and I catch a show pretty regularly on the weekend. And so, you know, I went to your website, started looking around, and your dealers weren't close to my house. And so we went into a Honda dealership that was close to the house, and you know, we did a test drive on the EV, the Honda,
28: the Prologue.
2: I can't think of the name. The Prologue, there you go.
28: Yeah.
2: And so we liked it, and you know, but when we started talking numbers, it was kind of out of the price range. And you know, like I said, I'm not a monthly payment kind of guy, so it really kind of rubbed me wrong.
28: Yeah.
2: But anyway, so I talked to the salesman, and you know, he told me how much my monthly fees would be, and you know, all this and that. And then when I got in there, you know, went to financing, and then they tacked on a bunch of numbers, and it was like, okay, you know, I can't do this.
28: Okay.
2: And, yeah. So
28: started
2: I
28: started playing the game.
2: Right. And so I had been speaking with the Honda in Katy, a young guy named Kite. And, you know, he gave me some good numbers. And so when I was sitting at the negotiating table, you know, I called him up and I said, hey, is the number you gave me, including all of this extra protection and everything. And he said, yeah. And so, so at the dealership I was at, you know, they went back and talked to the manager several times and came back, and they couldn't do it. And so I told my wife, come on, let's go. And we went and saw Kite, and he took care of us, and the car buying experience was great.
28: It
2: was actually my first time purchasing a new vehicle.
28: Yeah, Katy Honda's so, a great dealership. They do a good job for us, and I love them there. They've been with us a long time, and I'm glad that they took good care of you, Ray. That's great to hear. And I think you're going to enjoy your electric car experience. I've got one. I really like it. You guys, we're going to, with everybody else paying $4 a gallon or more, you're going to just be kind of driving by those gas stations, waving at them, saying, hey, I don't have to come see you anymore.
0: Yeah.
28: Ray, thanks for sharing your story. 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
0: Yeah.
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0: Well, I remember last week you were talking about what was coming up in this week's newsletter, and you were excited about the Uber list of lost and found items, and you were, even in the earlier show, you were kind of expecting this to be one of the most clicked items in the newsletter, and it was not.
28: It was not. I don't understand. That's such a fun thing every year.
0: I mean, some of the most unique items include dentures with two teeth, 420 donuts, and a brand new mini fridge. How do you leave a brand new mini fridge behind in an Uber?
28: I wondered that too.
0: That's a little bizarre. But the list is on the newsletter. It's a great link. And it's the 10th year that Uber's been listing their lost and found index, something that we all look forward to every year.
28: Yeah, it only comes out once a year.
0: Yeah.
28: And we had it in this week. So there you go.
0: Yeah.
28: 800-926-7777 is the number. 800-926-7777. 800-926-7777. We've got a line open right now if you want to grab it. 800-926-7777. Now, coming up 15 minutes from now, 35 after the hour.
0: Yep.
28: We've got John Cord. Here we go. I knew I was going to do that. John Ford Coley joining us.
0: Of England Dan and John Ford Coley?
28: England Dan and John Ford Coley.
0: Wow.
28: And nice guy. You're going to enjoy us talking with him. And that again, that's coming up at 35 minutes after the hour. Right now, we go to Darlene in San Francisco, California. Hi, Darlene.
10: Hi. Actually, I'm about 25 miles north San Francisco and 90 miles before Sacramento, California.
28: Oh, nice. I love that area. It's pretty country there.
10: It is. What you do is such a blessing. I am 86. I keep my cars for like 15, 20 years. I currently have a 2019 Prius. Oh, excuse me. I bought it in 2019. It's a 2008 Prius.
28: Oh, okay. So
10: you bought it used. Yeah. Oh, I've never bought a brand new car. Financially, that's the reason. I need to know about the battery. When it goes out, I need to know how safe I am to drive it while I'm trying to make a decision on what to do as far as getting something newer.
28: How many miles do you have on the Prius currently?
10: Approximately 140,000.
28: Okay. Typically, that battery, the hybrid battery, is good to 225,000 or more. I've seen them make 300,000. Now, let's talk about.
10: Okay, then the thing that came on my notice was not about the battery. It must have been about something else.
28: So, did you get a recall?
10: No, I didn't get a recall. I've never had a car that has all of this computer stuff. And you know how something will come up and saying, check something?
28: Yes.
10: And I don't know if it was for the engine or what, but I went to the dealer and they said that it would be like 270-something to plug something into the behind to see what it was going wrong. And I thought, well, if I'm going to have to do that and I know that I'm going to get something else, I need to know how serious it is, because it only came on once.
28: It could be.
10: And went away.
28: It could be something really minor. I mean, it can be, you know, the number, what you got there is a check engine light. And they come on for a variety of reasons, over 100 different things. The number one cause of check engine lights is loose gas caps. 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Unless that light stays on or the light is flashing red. Typically, they're yellow. 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
10: I do.
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28: 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How can I help you, Russ?
22: Hello, this is Russ. I've been studying on the F-150 Power Boost a little bit.
28: Yeah.
22: And I guess what seems like could appeal to me is I do a lot of long trips when I do get on the road.
28: Yep.
22: And I realize it's probably not going to help me in mileage too much in that, just, you know, long straight drives. 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
22: I'm not sure I can justify it if my primary driving is long, straight roads.
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0: A U.S.-Iran deal appears to be nearing completion, but Iran says it won't be signed this weekend. According to Reuters, Tehran dismissed a suggestion by a Pakistani mediator that it would be signed within the next 24 hours. Instead, the report indicated Iran could sign the framework for a peace deal in the coming days. More from Richard Engel.
8: As soon as the two sides sign this memorandum of understanding, a first phase of a deal, that the Strait of Hormuz would open, potentially lowering gas prices. But Iran is saying that nothing has yet been finalized.
0: Still, tensions remain high in the Strait of Hormuz. President Trump says the U.S. has killed the leader of the Tren de Aragua gang. In a post on Truth Social, Trump said U.S. Southern Command delivered a swift and lethal kinetic strike that killed Nino Guerrero, the alleged leader of the Venezuelan gang. And Team USA defeated Paraguay 4-1 in their first match of the 2026 FIFA World Cup. I'm Lisa Carton.
1: Sacramento's place to talk. 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

0: special guest today is one half of one of the most successful soft rock duos of the 1970s. Along with England Dan Seals, he recorded a string of hits, including Nights Are Forever Without You, We'll Never Have to Say Goodbye Again, Love Is the Answer, and of course the smash hit, one that I love, I Really Love to See You Tonight, which reached the top 10 and celebrating its 50th anniversary this year. He's still performing for fans across the country, and we're delighted to welcome singer, songwriter, guitarist, and Dallas, Texas native John Ford Coley to the Car Pro Show. Hello, John.
1: How you doing, man? Things going good for you?
0: Oh, man, everything is rosy. Before we get started, you and I have something in common. You graduated from W.W. Samuel High School in Dallas, and so did I. We may not have been there.
1: You were going to say something like we both like Mexican food. That would have been really
0: well,
1: good.
0: You heard that they're tearing our old school down, didn't you?
1: Well, yeah, that's sad, but I remember before the metal detectors, you know.
0: Oh, me too. I remember when there wasn't air conditioning in that building.
1: Exactly. Mm-hmm. My goodness, man, you go back a ways too.
0: Yeah, absolutely. John, let's get into what I'd love to talk about today. I'd Really Love to See You Tonight, released in May of 76, and it became one of the biggest hits of the decade. When you hear that song today, what's the first memory that comes to mind from making that record? Did you have any sense at that time it was going to be such a huge hit?
1: No, we didn't. I think probably my biggest memory of it is I think I'm still way ahead of Dan and Kyle in ping pong on that for that record. We played so much ping pong during that time. We'd go up, we'd record a little bit, run out and play ping pong again. But the thing that I really remember about that song, truthfully, is the fact that neither Dan or I either one wanted to do it.
0: Really?
1: We thought it was more of a feminine song, number one. But the biggest criteria to keep us from doing it was the fact that we wanted to be known as singer-songwriters, so we wanted to write our own material.
0: Yeah.
1: And the thing that I learned about myself was just how mercenary I could become, because a guy by the name of Parker McGee wrote that song. And as soon as I saw the first check that came in from that, I found myself calling Parker up and going, Parker, hey, buddy.
0: Your new best friend.
1: You know? It's like, I think I'm changing my religion here. So then he gave us Nights Are Forever Without You.
0: Oh, that is so cool. We're talking to...
1: And the ironic thing about it is that both of those songs are the ones that are 50 years old this year.
0: Yeah, right. We're talking to recording artist John Ford Coley.
2: Yeah, speaking of the 50th anniversary, John, Ty Chambliss here. You've recently re-recorded I'd Really Love to See You Tonight for this new album, which, by the way, all the cuts and all the folks on this album are stellar. I mean, Sarah Evans and Blake Shelton, is that right? Is he on there too?
1: I think he is, yeah.
2: Yeah, I mean, so it's a chance to hear you and Dan together again. So my question, what was that experience like emotionally for you, knowing you were revisiting one of your big songs, your signature songs, and helping bring Dan's final recordings to the public?
1: Well, first of all, it was really a thrill. I stress the word thrill, to be able to sing with Dan again, because again, we've not sung since 1980. And to have that opportunity, I mean, I joke about everything. And so when I was doing the song, I told Kyle, our producer, who actually produced the first original song, and then he was doing this one as well because he was Dan's producer when he was in country. I said, hey, you want me to channel Dan while we're in the studio? And he said, oh, okay. And I went, okay. Dan would always, you know, clear his throat very loudly into the microphone every time before he would sing.
0: Wow.
2: I'm guilty of that, too.
1: And Kyle laughed and laughed.
0: Oh, that's a great story. Well, Dan's been gone for 15 years, yet his music continues to touch people through this new project. What do you think Dan would say if he could see the response from fans today and the incredible group of artists like you who are honoring his legacy?
1: I think he'd be very encouraged and very

0: about these songs that has allowed them to remain so meaningful for a half a century?
1: You know, I've talked with a lot of various artists about that. What would be the contributing factor that would keep this stuff alive? And we've pretty much come to the conclusion that it's the melody. People can sing the melodies. It's not like it is now. It's like, well, for example, when we were coming up, it was all about the song.
0: Right.
1: We didn't really play for the groups that much. You might know the songs, you might know the Beatles, but it was the song. Now it's all about the artist. And so the melodies have gotten swept up and kind of blown away because you can't sing where only dogs can hear. Every time somebody sings a song now, they're trying to impress you with their vocal prowess. And that wasn't that way. Plus, they're trying to be stars. We weren't trying to be stars. We just wanted to pay a rent, for crying out loud, you know? And the fact that we were able to continue to play like that, and we were playing for just, I mean, if you were to look at it now, or even look at the money that people were paid at Woodstock, you'd go, you kidding? I mean, that wouldn't last you 2 weeks. And back then we're going, are you kidding, man? That lasted us 3 months.
0: Oh, John Ford Culley, it has been an honor to have you with us here on the Car Pro Show. I'm proud to have you from Dallas, from Samuel High School. And if you get back to Dallas, look us up. We'd love to come buy you a cup of coffee or something.
1: That sounds good. I'd love to do that. We can catch up on old stuff.
0: There you go. John Ford Culley.
1: Thanks, guys.
0: There you go. I hope you enjoyed that. Mm-hmm. I love that song. That thing got in my head.
2: Yeah. I'd really love to see you tonight. Yeah.
0: Yes.
2: An earworm. Yeah.
0: What great memories of my teenage years.
2: Oh, yeah, mine too. Maybe I'm a couple of years younger, but around that same time, that wheelhouse is strong for me. All that 70s soft rock stuff, all the yacht rock sounding stuff.
0: Yeah.
2: Which it's pretty much their dead center in the middle of all that.
0: Oh, no doubt about it.
2: Yeah.
0: All right. So I've got a line open if you want to grab it at 800-926-7777. 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Without a shadow of a doubt, the story I told you about earlier about Texas about to pass California as the number one market for new cars in America. 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
2: Really?
0: Yes.
2: Wow.
0: And, yeah, that's a fun story. What a great car.
2: Gosh.
0: And the new Scout will debut at the LA Auto Show.
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5: 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And the cherry on top is we have over 50 F-150s in transit. 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You need to get here before they're gone.
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6: KSTE.
7: Well, these days, you know, with gas prices still sort of in flux and economy has been what it's been, folks are looking for a family vehicle. You got to be careful. You need to be armed with the right information. And you get that from the newsletter with one of the feedbacks there.
0: Yes.
7: Seems to be having that problem. In the newsletter, there's a news item. It's KBB's 12 best family cars for 2026. And it depends on whether you want a two-row or three-row. But there's some good choices there. And the reasons why they are chosen, you want to make your buck go the longest and mean the most. These are some choices that you should be looking at.
0: Yeah, I agree. And it was a good list. Mm-hmm. I actually liked it. I actually liked it a lot. So next week in the free newsletter, we've got our Happy Father's Day.
7: Oh, you got to have that. It's coming next weekend. Yeah. Soon we forget it's Father's Day weekend next weekend.
0: Yes, it is.
7: Yeah.
0: I'm going to anger some people.
7: Oh.
0: New commentary.
7: Uh-oh. Oh, boy.
0: That's titled Consumer Reports.
7: Mm-hmm.
0: Selling car fears for 70 years.
7: Oh, my.
0: They've come out with another list that just makes me nuts.
7: Just chapped you, huh?
0: Yep.
7: Yeah.
0: That's a good way to put it.
7: Trying to keep it clean here for the kids.
0: Yes.
7: Trying.
0: Thank you very much.
7: Uh-huh.
0: And then next week, my closing message, which I've been really putting a lot of effort into those.
7: Mm-hmm.
0: And it's titled... The email that stopped me cold.
7: And now I got to wait a week before I can read that.
0: Yes, you do.
7: Oh, my gosh.
0: Yes, you do.
7: All right.
0: This one I really get personal on. So
7: okay.
0: Keep that in mind. If you're not a subscriber, don't miss it. Go to carpro.com. You'll get yesterday's immediately, and you'll get a new one next Friday.
7: All right.
0: Let's go to Spring Branch, Texas, and talk to Bob. Bob, you're next on the CarPro Show. How can I help you, sir?
8: Well, good afternoon.
0: Hey there.
8: I have a 2024 F450.
0: Oh, big truck.
8: Lariat.
0: Yep.
8: Truck, yeah. And I was pulling a 45-foot fifth wheel with it. But now I'm into a stick house, and I want to sell this truck. I have a 76,000 payoff on it.
0: Okay.
8: So I'm looking to.
0: You just want to sell it. You're not going to replace it.
8: Well, actually, I'm looking at getting a 150 or something.
0: Oh, okay. Well, your timing is good on that because of employee pricing that's going on with Ford right now. By trading in your truck, you're going to eliminate all the sales tax on a brand new truck. So there's thousands of dollars in savings there. So bear that.
8: I was wondering about a used one because I've heard a lot of stuff about all the security stuff they're putting in these new trucks that if the truck thinks that you can't drive for whatever reason, it just won't let you drive it.
0: You've been looking online, haven't you?
8: Well, I was talking to some mechanics that they know what they're talking about, but I don't know. I think I'd go for a used truck anyway.
0: Okay. Well, about how used are you thinking?
8: One that would be put it in the reliable class, super reliable class.
0: Okay. I don't know what to tell you on that because you're talking about the F-150. 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
7: It's another day, another happy listener from the Car Pros Show. Douglas was looking for a brand new Subaru Ascent, and he took your advice. He went to Gilman Subaru Southwest, which was a good plan. He says his Car Pro experience with Jonathan was outstanding. Used the Car Pro site to contact him. He contacted me fairly quickly to set up an appointment. He even came in on a day off to ensure things would be handled to Car Pro's expectations.
0: Ooh. His work,
7: that's dedication right there. His work was outstanding, put a new toll tag on the car, took care of everything on the NTTA website, went out in the rain, pulled their existing car under the service canopy so that they wouldn't get wet because the car was going to be ready the next day.
0: Wow.
7: And he said that his experience there, obviously, was above and beyond what he expected. When you have people coming in on their day off.
0: Love that.
7: To take care of. I mean, that guy didn't have to come in, but he knew this was a Car Pro listener, and that's the kind of treatment you're going to get at all the dealers under the Car Pro website.
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7: Mm-hmm.
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14: A U.S.-Iran deal appears to be nearing completion, but Iran says it won't be signed this weekend. According to Reuters, Tehran dismissed a suggestion by a Pakistani mediator that it would be signed within the next 24 hours. Instead, the report indicated Iran could sign the framework for a peace deal in the coming days. More from Richard Engel.
15: As soon as the two sides sign this memorandum of understanding, a first phase of a deal, that the Strait of Hormuz would open, potentially lowering gas prices. But Iran is saying that nothing has yet been finalized.
14: Still, tensions remain high in the Strait of Hormuz. President Trump says the U.S. has killed the leader of the Tren de Aragua gang. In a post on Truth Social, Trump said U.S. Southern Command delivered a swift and lethal kinetic strike that killed Nino Guerrero, the alleged leader of the Venezuelan gang. And Team USA defeated Paraguay 4-1 in their first match of the 2026 FIFA World Cup. I'm Lisa Carton.
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18: Thank you for tuning in. A great show ahead for you, so stay tuned. But before we begin, I'd like you to put on your thinking cap, all right? Can you name this nutrient? Now, nutritionists love it because clinical research shows it fights fatigue while promoting muscle strength and endurance. By one antioxidant measurement, it's 6,000 times more powerful than vitamin C. It's 800 times stronger than CoQ10. It can improve your depth perception. And millions of people in Japan use it every day to fight wrinkles and fine lines from the inside out. So what is it? What nutrient are we talking about? Well, Sherry Torkos is here to reveal the secret. She's a practicing pharmacist and author. She's written more than a dozen books on health, including the Canadian Encyclopedia of Natural Medicine. Welcome to the program, Sherry Torkos. Good to have you here.
19: Hey there, Mark. Thanks so much for having me. This secret nutrient that we're going to be talking about is called astaxanthin. Mm-hmm. And Reader's Digest, they featured it brilliantly in an article called The Latest It Antioxidant. Astaxanthin is a fountain of youth. As you mentioned, very popular in Japan, used mainstream for promoting beauty from within as a capsule. But here in North America, people just aren't as familiar with it. But listen to this. It has 60 human studies validating its efficacy. And as a pharmacist, this really caught my attention. And this nutrient is not something that you can get enough of in diet. It's found in salmon, but you'd really have to eat a lot of salmon, like 5 pounds, just to get a good daily dose.
18: Well, so as much as I do that. Yeah, I love salmon, but I'm not going that far. Sherry, I didn't know that there were 60-plus human clinical studies in this specific natural form of astaxanthin that happens to be in Purity's AstaFX formula. Talked about Japan. Now, this is a capsule. This particular astaxanthin is all the rage for skin health, as they've been finding in Japan. Very, very interesting on so many fronts here, right?
19: Yeah, for sure. I mean, astaxanthin at just a 4 milligram dose, and that's the clinical dose that is in Purity's AstaFX formula, it's clinically tested and shown to fight fine lines and wrinkles from the inside, and millions in Asia take it daily just for that. And I don't want to get too technical here, but just one human study that I'd like to mention to back up these benefits. They used the exact same dose and the type of astaxanthin that's in Purity's product, and they discovered significant benefits for skin hydration, skin texture, smoothness, elasticity, reduction of skin spots, and there was even a reduction of redness and an improvement in the evenness of skin tone. So we're talking about big beauty benefits, and it works from the inside out, which is fabulous. Men love it, women love it, and it's really catching on here in North America.
18: It sure is. It's a really impressive list of clinical benefits for beautifying skin from the inside out. No wonder they love it there in Japan, and now we're learning about it here. But Sherry, I know you like to say the wrinkle-reducing benefits and the skin tone benefits are just part of this. That's just kind of the cherry on the top. What do you mean by this?
19: Well, you know, I talk to a lot of people in the pharmacy every week. So I work as a pharmacist, and I also get a lot of friends and family and colleagues asking me about their health. And many people are, you know, in their 50s, 60s, 70s, and they really like the idea of a supplement that can help to improve the appearance of their skin. I mean, we all want beautiful, youthful skin. But for most people, this really isn't the key benefit. What's at the top of the list when you ask people, like, what do they most want to achieve in their health and their wellness? They want something that will help to promote muscle strength. And they want stamina. They want to be able to do the activities they enjoy, golf, tennis, hiking, playing with their kids and grandkids. And this is actually patented for muscle strength. You know, people want energy to fight fatigue. They want to feel sharp. They're also concerned about their vision. They want to keep their eyes healthy. People are concerned about heart health, circulation, immunity. Right. All of these areas, really, we're talking about staying healthy from the inside out. So, you know, when you think of it, the skin benefits are compelling, but to me, it's really just the cherry on the top.
18: Yeah, well, Sherry, you were saying that astaxanthin helps with endurance and performance against salmon loaded with astaxanthin. They perform these amazing feats of endurance. Astaxanthin is also found in high levels in the eyes of seagulls. Now, that's interesting. Humans bike faster when they supplement with a specific form of astaxanthin. So is there a common denominator in all of this, these kinds of bits of information?
19: Well, the research here is really clear. Astaxanthin is a molecule that fuels healthy performance, energy, stamina, strength. That's what we see in nature, and that's what we see in humans, too. It's like if you're getting older and you want an edge for strength, for energy, for youthful skin, to fight wrinkles from the inside out, but also to promote endurance and healthy vision, this is what you take. you take this AstaFX formula with the clinical dose of the right type of astaxanthin, and you really feel it. By one measure of antioxidant activity called singlet oxygen quenching activity, astaxanthin is 800 times stronger than CoQ10. And this was published in 2007 in a journal called Carotenoid Science. Another study found that astaxanthin is 6,000 times stronger than vitamin C as an antioxidant, again, in its singlet oxygen scavenging capacity. So it's incredible.
18: Well, I know Purity has a free bottle of AstaFX, just two little liquid capsules a day. That's all you need. And we're going to give out a special 800 number in just a moment for our listeners to take advantage of the free bottle offer. But before we do that, Sherry, Purity uses this natural form of astaxanthin, not that synthetic, cheaper form like you find out there on the market. This is really important as well, correct?
19: Yeah, you definitely need to do your homework when choosing supplements. And that's what I did. AstaFX uses 4 milligrams of the world's most clinically researched natural form of astaxanthin called Astareal.
18: Sherry Tarkos, pharmacist and author, is with us here on the program. Sherry, we learned today that astaxanthin is 6,000 times more powerful by this one measurement of antioxidant activity when compared to vitamin C. This AstaFX has so much power. Purity has something like 100 plus unsolicited testimonials on their website, and I found a couple that I especially enjoy. If I could read a couple of those, I think this is very interesting, if it's okay with you.
19: Sure, I think it's great to share feedback from people that are really taking the product.
18: Yeah, here's one from Ava in Texas. She gives AstaFX 5 stars, and she writes, quote, after taking AstaFX, my son was visiting us and said, Mom, you look youthful. I'm a Purity Products customer for the last 3 years and will never go back. That's from Ava. Here's one from Nina in Ottawa, Ontario. She's in the age group 45 to 54, gives it another 5-star review. She says this, quote, since taking AstaFX, I've felt so much better. My energy level, I would say, has gone from a 3 to a 10. How about that? She says, so I feel energized whenever taking. My husband even noticed I no longer complain about housework. Well, I've talked about this amazing product to all my family and friends. I'm sure they see how well I look because I feel great from the inside out. I've even noticed my skin appears healthier, too. I feel like a fountain of youth. Now, that's pretty good stuff from actual customers who've been trying AstaFX. And, Sherry, you mentioned before we started the show, you've been taking this product for yourself. And I know, knowing you for some time, it's worked very well for you, hasn't it?
19: It has. You know, I've been taking it for about 2 years now, mm-hmm. and people are often surprised to hear that I'm 50. They tell me that I look more like I'm 35, which is nice to hear.
18: Yep. Mm-hmm.
19: I do eat healthy. I exercise regularly, but I'm also a strong believer in the benefits of taking research-based supplements. And I take AstaFX every day to stay strong, healthy, to keep my energy levels up, and for my skin. I mean, I want to do everything I can to stay youthful and to keep my body sharp and also to prevent some of those issues that can arise as we age.
18: Great information with Sherry Tarkos. 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We'll give you the number and the special offer again at the end of the show in a few minutes, but lots to cover today. We'll get back to it here with Sherry Tarkos. She's an author and pharmacist, and always great to have you on the show. Such great information, Sherry. Can you share with us a quick study or two to sort of back this up, highlight the science behind the elite astaxanthin that's found in AstaFX? Because I know there are, what, dozens and dozens of studies. Maybe you can pull out and highlight a couple of your favorites.
19: Yeah, for sure. So Dr. Mark Miller, he's a PhD, a biomedical researcher, he explains it well, and he's talking here about how free radicals compromise and undermine function and cellular performance in the body. He says astaxanthin is simply superb at negating this, as evidenced by clinical trials showing improved performance and accelerated recovery. In fact, research published in the Journal of Medicine and Science in Sports and Exercise found that those who took 4 milligrams of astaxanthin daily over 28 days scored better cycling times with greater output than those who did not take it. So they biked faster. Mm-hmm. I mean, remember this, astaxanthin is one of the few fat-soluble antioxidants that can actually neutralize free radicals even at the site of the mitochondrial membrane. It's like cellular body armor protecting your cells, your joints, blood vessels, brain, heart, and organs on many levels. So listen to this, Mark. Mm-hmm. There are 14 clinical studies on astaxanthin for brain health, 7 studies on skin health, 14 studies on eye health, including research for depth perception and focus, 6 studies showing astaxanthin supports cardio function, 42 studies on healthy aging and cellular health. I mean, there's a ton of research on human performance, too, showing benefits for energy, stamina, and endurance. I mean, this AstFX, it's incredibly powerful and versatile. It helps you stay in the game of life, stay energized, active, alert, healthy, and even stronger.
18: That is impressive on so many levels. So much great information there. And I know this astaxanthin has about a dozen patents, too. I'm looking here. I see there's a patent for promoting eye health and reducing eye fatigue. There's a patent for inhibiting the expression of cytokines in cells, and a patent, get this, on composition for body fat reduction. There's one for improving muscle atrophy in older adults. Sherry, I'd like to be a little bit of a skeptic here. How can this one simple nutrient magically do all of this? How can this AstaFX give us so many benefits? I mean, really?
19: Yeah, I know. It sounds amazing, too good to be true, but it really is true. Many of the studies that I'm referencing here, they're available on PubMed. These are reputable clinical studies conducted by leading researchers around the world that really back the benefits of astaxanthin. By the way, muscle output is better with astaxanthin, too. And this comes from astaxanthin research published in the International Journal of Sports Nutrition, November 2011. This was another study done with cyclists. They took 4 milligrams of astaxanthin. It was a small study, but very positive, showing that cyclists improved their trial time by 2 minutes in a 20-kilometer bike race. I mean, that's a meaningful improvement in a race like this. And the researchers said that they also burned fat more efficiently, which makes sense. Based on this research, Purity can actually make the claim that AstaFX will promote and improve power output in your muscles. I mean, I tell people, AstaFX in, strength and power out. It's transformative if you like energy. And this was found in other studies too, like one that looked at hand grip strength.
18: Oh, so much great information. If you're just tuning in, we're talking with pharmacist and author Sherry Tarkos here. I'm your host, Mark Larson. Now, on this hand grip study that you mentioned, I understand there, this involved, what, a 12-milligram dose? And they saw a 93% boost in hand strength in people who struggled with, well, a tennis elbow. Now, that's a big deal. But our listeners might be saying, well, okay, maybe I don't play tennis. What about me? What does it mean for me, right?
19: Right. So think about this. A 93% increase in a person who has some repetitive stress in their elbow. It's an almost doubling in hand strength. So just think about all the things that you do in your daily life, picking up groceries, your kids, your grandkids, gripping the steering wheel of a car, playing golf or tennis, gardening or riding a bike. A doubling of grip strength makes a big difference. I mean, when you take astaxanthin, you get stronger, you feel stronger, you have more energy, endurance. If you play sports, you play stronger. So to me, it's really quite extraordinary.
18: That's great information, too. Now, Sherry, I want to share a couple more testimonials that caught my attention out of so many right there on the Purity website. Again, these are unsolicited. These are from real people. Here's one from Rick. He's a male, age 55 to 64, lives in Naples, Florida. He writes this. What a great product AstaFX has been for me. After starting taking AstaFX, my workout and strength has increased as if I were in my 20s again. And I've only been on AstaFX for 2 months now. Can't wait to see the long-term effect. I look forward to taking AstaFX every morning for my afternoon workouts. I'll be taking this product for a long time. Here's Dee Dee. She's a female, age 45 to 54. She lives in Laurel Park, North Carolina. She writes this, quote, I've been using AstaFX for a month now. I can see the difference in my energy level. I now have more energy, feel better since taking this product. I can actually see a difference in my skin as well. I'm a smoker who has smoking lines around my mouth, but the lines have diminished about 50%. Overall, I am so thrilled with my energy level. I love this product. Just a couple of samples from the real people who have responded on Purity's website. And Sherry, I'm looking at the list of patents again on this astaxanthin compound. This is where the, you know, the science, the research backs up what we're talking about. This is just flat out amazing. And now, Sherry, a lot of people out there are going to think what I'm going to say here sounds a little bit odd, but you said before the show this supplement may even help people drive a car better or use the computer more comfortably. I mean, come on, how does this happen?
19: It does sound funny, but AstaFX may actually help in these areas too, and here's why. One of the interesting things about astaxanthin is that it's a relative of vitamin A, and we know that vitamin A is good for our eyes, good for vision. Astaxanthin is too. Astaxanthin has actually been shown to fight oxidation in eye tissue. Scientists did a study where they found a 46% improvement in a measurement called depth perception. Now, depth perception, that's our ability to determine distances between objects, or basically to see in three dimensions. And researchers, they studied a handball team, specifically looking at how quickly they could change focus. And guess what? The handball team that was supplementing with astaxanthin, they were able to improve their accuracy and improve their performance in the depth perception test. Other research has also shown that astaxanthin helps reduce eye fatigue. And, you know, when you're on a computer, that's a big deal. Everyone's on computers these days and for long periods of time, and it's hard on our eyes. And we know that if you're driving a car and it's late at night and your reaction time is slow, that's not good. Astaxanthin actually helps the eyes focus and refocus. Dr. Hecht, PhD, one of the leading researchers at AstaReal, says that the product actually helps your eyes be more resilient. You see better with it. Your eyes are healthier. I mean, who doesn't love those benefits?
18: Again, we're talking with pharmacist and health author Sherry Tarkos about our free bottle offer from Purity Products, talking about AstaFX. So much ground to cover. Sherry, I want to get back to the skin benefits and this issue of wrinkle reduction. Not as a cream or as a lotion, but as a capsule. You take it orally. This patent also covers this. You say this ingredient is proven to reduce wrinkles, and not just by a little. We're talking a dramatic amount. What's going on with this?
19: Yeah, I know. It's fascinating. A huge benefit. People want to look younger. I know I do, and I've noticed significant benefits since I've started taking it. But it's the science here that really shines. The whole concept of taking oral supplements to improve skin health, relatively new concept here in North America, but in Japan, this is mainstream. Astaxanthin is already one of, if not the most successful ingredients in a new class of products called cosmeceuticals, or supplements that you take orally to enhance the cosmetic appearance of your skin. So listen to this. In one study, they gave 4 milligrams of astaxanthin, which, by the way, is the actual amount you get in Purity's AstaFX. And the skin benefits were dramatic. Within 6 weeks, every single person in the treatment group, 100% of participants in the study, reported that their skin had improved significantly. Everybody got results. Fine lines, hydration, elasticity, all improved. Listen to this. The participants experienced about 50% improvement in dryness, moisture, roughness, elasticity, fine lines, wrinkles, even age spots were significantly diminished. And this is literally in line with the best, the highest quality, and the most expensive topical products, the lotions and potions that we put on our skin. And again, AstaFX, it's exclusive to Purity Products.
18: 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By the way, limit one free offer per household, please. Now, Sherry, for people who are just tuning in, one of the many highlights we covered earlier on today's program is just how revolutionary this special Purity Astaxanthin is for redefining aging skin. And Astaxanthin works its magic inside the body in areas like endurance, stamina, energy. These are so many of the inside-out benefits that people will feel. And in fact, what will they feel when they start taking AstaFX?
19: So the reason you need to give this a try is because the benefits are real. The science is very compelling. Over 60 clinical studies and patents. I mean, the product is impressive and it really works. This is a product where you will actually see and feel the benefits after taking it a month or so. The cosmetic benefits for your skin, we just mentioned a minute ago, really incredible. I've been taking it myself and I see a huge difference. Others have noticed too. People are always saying to me, you know, what do you use on your skin? What are you taking? And, you know, I tell people what you put into your body is just as important, if not more so, than what you apply to your skin. And think about the vision benefits, really unmatched by any other nutrient or supplement out there. It targets tired eyes, eye strain, and it helps improve eye focus and depth perception. It's great for circulation, energy, muscle strength, and endurance. You can literally boost your strength. As we age, this is crucial. It helps you enjoy life and stay in the game. Mm-hmm. And it can even help with recovery after exercise. Next, astaxanthin has the ability to fight fatigue and support mitochondrial function. So that means cellular energy and ATP support.
18: Now, Sherry, didn't you mention before the show that astaxanthin has the ability to assist body burning fat for energy? I understand they're even looking at this as a weight loss and weight management ingredient. This is pretty fascinating in itself. Talk about what we're seeing in some of these initial studies on dieters.
19: Sure. You know, research has shown that astaxanthin can actually help promote and enhance fat metabolism. That's one of its unique benefits. It can actually help your cells burn fat more efficiently. Researchers did an 8-week study where they gave a group of middle-aged women 12 milligrams of astaxanthin. They had them do a little exercise, and these women experienced a reduction in body weight, and it was almost all fat, which is fantastic. Now, I don't want anybody to misunderstand here. It's not a magic weight loss pill by any means, but certainly this early research suggests that this can be a useful tool in addition to exercise to help you burn a little extra weight.
18: Now, Sherry, just a few moments left before we wrap up the program. I want to take a quick step back for a moment. I know we have this great free bottle offer today. We're talking AstaFX from Purity Products, and we'll get to that offer as we wrap up the program. Free bottle of AstaFX for all of our listeners. Again, it promotes healthy vision, skin, muscle, fights wrinkles like no other. And most of us have just never heard about all of this until today. So tell our listeners again how astaxanthin compares to other antioxidants or phytonutrients that are out there on the market right now, because this is truly unique, isn't it?
19: Well, you know, from an antioxidant perspective, the healthy aging perspective, astaxanthin is up to 6,000 times more potent than vitamin C in its singlet oxygen-quenching capacity. That should be enough to get everybody excited. There's really, you know, something in this for everybody. With AstaFX from Purity here, you get to see the amazing power of astaxanthin for yourself. It's the king of the carotenoids, and very few people are aware of its benefits, and I think millions are missing out on it because they just aren't aware of this incredible evidence-based nutraceutical.
18: And I know it may sound too good to be true for some people, Sherry. What do you say to any skeptics saying, come on, does it really do all of this?
19: Well, I'm a pharmacist, and in my training as a pharmacist, I'm trained to look at the science and to see what the science says. And the science on astaxanthin is very clear, backed by over 60 clinical studies, and many of these studies are accessible on PubMed, so you can check them out yourself. But the key takeaway is this. The benefits are real, the cosmetic benefits, the endurance benefits, the strength benefits, the vision benefits. circulation, cardio, the product really works. I mean, the science is so strong. I see the difference in how it makes my skin look and how I feel. I feel stronger, healthier, and I encourage folks to give this a try. With this free bottle offer from Purity, there's nothing to lose and so much to gain.
18: Such great information, wonderful show, and always good to talk with you, Sherry. Thank you so much for joining us today.
19: Thank you.
18: Sherry Torkos, who's an author, she's a practicing pharmacist. 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
24: 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We are counting you down to kickoff for the next half hour. Gentlemen,
2: Let's begin our pregame show today. We will get into Switzerland, Qatar in a few moments. We must begin, though, by taking a look back. The United States last night, a 4-1 win over Paraguay. What an incredible performance that was, Danny. We were on last night, and I don't think outside of that Paraguay goal, you can criticize the national team, the United States at all, for their performance.
3: There was expectation, but it was tempered somewhat based on the performances coming into the World Cup, but they blew it out of the water. It was a brilliant finish to a game with that Reina goal with the outside of his foot that capped off the almost perfect performance. The only one you'd say is a clean sheet would have been perfect for the team. But 70,000 fans in LA got to experience what the World Cup's all about. It had stardom in the stands, but it had stardom on the field as well. And the likes of McKenney and Pulisic, of course, Balogun getting his two goals. What's so important about getting a start in the tournament with 3 points, it sets you up for the next two games. It relieves a little bit of pressure. The expectations of the country now start to build. You have to manage that going into the second game. But Pete Fewing, it is a brilliant start for a team, and it gets this tournament going on the right foot.
5: Yeah, it was first-class performance from the U.S. This has never been said. Right now, there's a U.S. national team player leading the Golden Boot race for the World Cup. Balogun has two goals, and no one else has two goals yet, so it was a terrific start. I thought the substitutions came on and did an excellent job, and to your point, you know, maybe one mistake at the back. We've seen that in the two games between Senegal and Germany. If they can clean that up, this team can score. In the last three games, Senegal, arguably Africa's best national team that they host, right? And then Germany, those are three great games, getting 8 goals in those three games. So I believe we can get the goals now, and now if we can stop. But to your point, Danny, what a great start for the U.S., a confidence builder. And we in the soccer world have tempered our expectations, but the U.S. as a whole wanted to see something like this. This was not guaranteed. It's a terrific win for the U.S.
3: I also think, just from a standpoint of scoring, we talked about, you know, will the pressure, will the energy in the crowd kind of suck the wind out of the team? Will it make the players wither at the vine, so to speak? It didn't. It had the opposite effect. Paraguay were going to be a difficult opponent. They play compact, they play narrow, but what the U.S. did so well is they used width quickly, and then they penetrated the lines. They found movement through the middle with Pulisic, was really the architect of so much. McKinney had a stormer of a game. And then, as you mentioned, some of the subs coming on. Sebastian Berhalter, of course, the son of the former head coach Greg Berhalter, comes in, plays his regular play with the Vancouver Whitecaps in MLS, and he was the perfect complement to Tyler Adams in that second half. And I would say the first half was perfect in its own way. 3 goals and got that game going, almost put it to bed. But Paraguay came out, gave it a good go in the second half. But the U.S. played disciplined. They played a very professional, obviously capped it off with the that final kick of the game to score that fourth goal.
5: Well, and Jackson said it before we came on, that it was 26 passes in a row to get that last goal. Yep. It was really, really impressive. So I think for the U.S., they got players on the field. That adds to the depth of the team. To your point, the last time we played Paraguay, there was a melee at the end. The U.S. was not at all intimidated or distracted by any of the physicality.
2: And it's certainly not. And on that goal, 26 passes. Gio Reyna puts it in the back of the net, makes it 4-1. And Mauricio Pochettino runs down to celebrate with his team and the actual players on the field. Final whistle is called. It was the last kick of the game. Couldn't have wrote a script better for the United States men's national team. Now, where does it leave them in terms of this situation? We have them in Group D. They currently lead that group with 3 points, with that plus 3 goal differential. Turkey and Australia play up in Vancouver Stadium tonight at 9:00 Pacific and midnight Eastern time. That will be on iHeartRadio as well. 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Looking otherwise at the World Cup table right now. In Group A, everybody's played a match there in Group A. Mexico tops that group with 3 points. South Korea also with 3 points, but the goal differentials is where things get divided. Mexico with 2, South Korea with 1, after they beat Czechia by a score of 2-1. Also in Group B, Canada and Bosnia and Herzegovina also have a point each after a 1-1 draw yesterday afternoon. Today's match is also in Group B, Switzerland-Qatar. That will round out the first match day four. Group B, they face off today. Qatar making only its second appearance in a World Cup after their first win, appearance was in the 2022 as the host country. Switzerland, meanwhile, is in their 13th World Cup here in 2026. As for where they're stationed right now for this World Cup, Qatar is stationed in Santa Barbara, California at Westmont College. Switzerland stationed in San Diego, California. This game today being played at San Francisco Stadium in Santa Clara. Let's start to look ahead a little bit at what we are looking at today for this game. Today's lineups are brought to you by Fox One. The excitement of FIFA World Cup is now streaming live on Fox One, the official English streaming platform to catch every unforgettable moment. Fox One brings the action straight to your screen so you never miss a goal. Download the Fox One and experience the FIFA World Cup live. Let's start with Qatar, Danny. What is Qatar bringing to the table today?
3: Lopetegui, the head coach for Qatar, is going to put out 4-3-3, and this is the comeback coach. He got fired, of course, in the 2018 World Cup 2 days before they started that tournament. So he's back to try and make a point, and it's going to be a 4-3-3, as you mentioned. Abu Nadar is going to be in goal. A back four of Aloui, Miguel, Kuki, and then El Amin. Your three in the midfield is Gebert, Madibo, and Lele, and then it's Junior, Abdurisag, and their main man, Afif, is going to be the wide player on that left-hand side, will be their main threat in transition.
2: And for Switzerland, in goal, we know Gregor Kobel with Dortmund, one of the best that to do it. He is in goal for Switzerland today. And Alveri, Rodriguez, and Akanji are their three defenders in this 3-4-3. Abisher, Fruel, and Xhaka and Zakaria are their four midfielders, and Vargas, Ndoye, and Mbolo are their three up front. Important to note there, when it comes to the injury situation, there's no injuries for Qatar, but for Switzerland, there was one player, Ruben Vargas, there, who, as I mentioned, is in their starting lineup. He was dealing with a minor undisclosed muscle concern in his right leg. He picked it up in training in a pre-tournament friendly. He missed their 1-1 draw against Australia that came a few days after that injury. As a precaution, he was held out, and he is available and in their starting lineup today. It's Qatar, Switzerland in Group B, and we are off and running here in the World Cup. We're through one full match day for Group A, and after this game, we will be through one full match day for Group B. Canada, obviously, in that group as well after their 1-1 draw yesterday. We'll get a little bit deeper into these teams and continue to break things down. 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

0: ranking is 56. They come into the World Cup coming off of a few friendlies, a 1-0 loss to Ireland on May 28th and a 0-0 draw against El Salvador on June 6th. For Switzerland, their FIFA ranking is now 19. They lost 4-3 to Germany in March before a 0-0 draw against Norway. Just recently, they beat Jordan by a score of 4-1 and they played a 1-1 draw with Australia on June 6th. Let's start with Qatar. And Pete, I'm wondering what we expect from this team in their second ever World Cup.
1: Well, that's it. It's their second ever World Cup. It's the first time they've actually qualified. They got the automatic qualification as the U.S., Mexico, and Canada did for this World Cup. So this is really the first time they've earned their way in. They're, in my opinion, they show a 4-3-3. It might end up being a 4-2-3-1, but I bet much of the game, they'll have five at the back, three in the midfield, and two up front. They're going to absorb and try to counter. I think that's an MO when you're considered a lesser team. Switzerland's on its 13th World Cup. I just think a team is wise, Danny, to just sit back, absorb pressure, get a feel for the game, get comfortable, get into the rhythm of the game, and then when the opportunity to go and go in numbers. But I think we're going to see five across the back, and I don't blame them.
2: Well, we've seen two games already where we had the same expectation of teams sitting back. Paraguay, we thought there'd be a low block. The U.S. figured out a way to break those lines and really open up that game. Same with Mexico, obviously getting that early goal in the 9th minute there in Mexico City. I think for Qatar, it all leans to the left-hand side. Their main man is Afif. He's got 127 caps, 40 goals. But the squad itself is mostly based out of Qatar. They don't have much European experience at all in terms of the playing squad. They are together as a group. That's very much what they do is they work for each other. They fight for each other. They've got an experienced coach, as we mentioned, who wants to do something in this World Cup after his experience in 2018 with Spain getting fired 2 days before the start of that tournament. But I think it all leans left. And as you mentioned, I think breaking out on the counterattack is what they're going to be looking for.
0: Yeah, Danny, you talk about their coach, right? I mean, the old goalkeeper there from the Spanish national team, who's also, after coaching the national team, he took over Real Madrid for a year, Sevilla, Wolves, West Ham. Very, very experienced coach there for Qatar. And they're seeking their first ever win in the World Cup facing Switzerland today. Now for Switzerland right there. Murat Yakin leads them, a former Swiss center back. He played 49 games for the national team, had a 15-year playing career. He's now helmed the Swiss national team since 2021. Bounced around some clubs in Switzerland for the previous 6 years, but he's led them now for quite a long time. What do we think about Switzerland, Danny?
2: So Switzerland have the same issue as Mexico. The curse of the fifth game, as Mexico call it. Switzerland have the same thing. Four of the last five World Cups, they've made the round of 16, never beyond. This is about experience through the spine of the team with Akanji, the four-time winner in the Premier League with Man City, now in Italy playing his trade. And it all comes around Xhaka, the captain in midfield, main man in Sunderland through this past season, obviously former Arsenal captain as well. But this is a dangerous team. They're always good in tournaments. They're always good in competitive environments, whether it's Euros and the World Cup. And Pete, it's going to be a challenge for Qatar, but it's all about that first 20 minutes. Can Switzerland get out on top?
1: Well, I think that's the key. When you're coming in with the experience and much more history, I think you have to go and take it to a team. I thought the U.S. did a great job of that in the Senegal game. They did an excellent job of that last night against Paraguay. So I think for Switzerland, they're very organized defensively. They're not going to give Qatar much opportunity in and around their box. So this is a team that they too can play a number of lineups, whether it's a 4-2-3-1, 4-3-3, 3-4-3. The game has changed so much where outside backs are so much more involved, can fly forward, can get back. But I expect Switzerland to try to boss the game around.
2: Yeah, Shaqiri was their guy for many, many years. Xhaka has a chance to overtake him in terms of caps. Shaqiri not there anymore, was once of Chicago Fire towards the end of his career, obviously former Liverpool man as well. But I think it's going to be a collective for Switzerland, as it always has been. It's not going to be one main guy. And Bolo up front is a goal scorer over in France. He's got experience as well. But I think it's all going to dictate from the central midfield role.
0: Yeah, Xhaka right there. 144 caps right now for the Swiss national team. He is their all-time, the 33-year-old. Of course, with Sunderland right now. He famously played over 200 games with Arsenal for, about 8 years. So certainly, as we kind of now get into our players to watch, he may be one to certainly look at. Let's get into those. Today's players to watch are brought to you by Fox One. The excitement of the FIFA World Cup is now streaming live on Fox One, the official English streaming

0: 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Danny, I'll start with you.
1: Well, let's start with Xhaka.
0: Okay.
1: Probably the biggest signing, I think, in the Premier League this past season. What he did at Sunderland was remarkable. They needed a leader coming out of the Championship. He was that player that came in and dictated play. We talked about Tyler Adams needing to break lines with his passage. You can't go east and west, side to side against a low block. You have to find the ability to cut through the lines and make Qatar turn. Xhaka has that ability. His range of passing is fantastic. Not only short, but he can go long as well. And he's deadly at free kicks and set pieces.
2: For me, it's a thief on Qatar because they're going to need someone to make some special something special happen. Just as Christian Pulisic was on the left, he's on the left-hand side for Qatar. Pulisic splitting the two defenders. It ended up in an own goal for the U.S. last night, but we're going to need the same thing from Afif. He's won the Asian Cup Golden Boot or Golden Ball, and he's going to have to do something on his own, something special to break a Switzerland team down.
0: Give me, for my player to watch, Zakaria of Monaco for Switzerland. You think about if this game gets 1-0 early for Switzerland, Qatar's going to have to send numbers forward. And we're talking about a midfielder who can just create an attack out of nothing. And we're talking about counterattacks for Switzerland and get going real quick. I think him in the midfield to launch those attacks is going to be very important. And this could become a blowout quickly if Qatar keeps pushing the numbers and they keep countering them. So that's what I'm looking for today. We'll get a break here. We will come back with our keys to the match and some history in the World Cup for these countries. Switzerland with quite a long history. Qatar, not as much, but we will get to that coming up before kickoff. We're about 11 minutes away. 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
0: 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Jackson Feltz alongside the three-time national champion head coach Pete Fewing and national champion and All-American at North Carolina, Danny Jackson. We are just about 7 minutes away from kickoff. It's Qatar against Switzerland playing at San Francisco Stadium. Let's check out the histories before we get to some keys to the match. For Qatar, as we mentioned, this is only their second appearance in the World Cup, the first coming in 2022, when 4 years ago Qatar hosted the tournament. They automatically qualified, but they did not make it out of the group stage. They are still looking for their first win in World Cup action. Their most caps is 184. Hassan Al-Haidos, the 34-year-old forward, 184 national team caps. He's been playing since 2007. For their goals, it's Alamoez Ali, who has 60 goals. The 29-year-old striker and winger has been with the Qatar national team for 125 games. For Switzerland, as we've mentioned, it's Xhaka, 144 caps, leads them in their history. Alexander Frey has the most goals in Switzerland history with 42, playing 11 years between 2001 and 2011. Switzerland's World Cup history is quite long, 13 appearances, but they've never gotten past the quarterfinals. That stage came in 1934, 1938, and 1954. They also hosted the World Cup in 1954 as well. They are looking to get past the quarterfinals for the first time in their history. In the 2022 World Cup, they finished in Group G with 6 points. They finished second. They nearly topped Brazil for the top of the group. And after wins over Cameroon and Serbia, they went on to play Portugal in the round of 16. And Portugal won that game by a score of 6-1. Let's get into some keys to the match for Qatar-Switzerland today. Pete Fewing, I will begin with you.
2: Well, in situations like this where you're looking for your first win in a massive tournament, a World Cup, Sir Alex Ferguson had a great quote, play the game, not the occasion. So Qatar, if they have to defend with five, they have to be a little bit patient. They can't give up any unnecessary fouls, allowing Switzerland restarts. They can't let transition catch them off guard. So they've got to be a little bit patient at the very beginning. They've got to be compact. And then when they get their chances to go forward, they do need to go forward with pace. They've got talent and ability. So when you get your opportunities, you've got to take advantage of it. Switzerland, they've got to be on the front foot. They've got to go take advantage of any slip up. They've got to use the emotion that they have, the experience that they have coming into this game to put a team down. Similar, frankly, to what the United States did last night with Paraguay. So, and then they've got to capitalize on chances, because if you're Switzerland and you get two or three chances and you don't finish them, that elevates Qatar's confidence and gets them into the game. So they've got to be efficient, put away any opportunity they get.
1: Yeah, when talk about the U.S. game where they were so dominant was in that central area of the field where they dominated the central midfield. Same today for Switzerland with Freuler and Xhaka. If they can dominate with the ball and shift the lines through and shift the ball through the lines quickly to get Embolo involved, I think Ndoye from Notts Forest is going to be a weapon on that right-hand side. He can drag out Qatar, make them feel unbalanced as the U.S. did yesterday with Robinson and Dest. And then you talked about it, Pete, having patience in these games is key. Can they manage the first 20 minutes? It's going to be hot in San Francisco, so it will be a case of can you be patient with the ball? Can you execute on your chances? And then set pieces is going to be key. I think the aerial dominance that Switzerland have with the likes of Akanji coming up for free kicks and corner kicks, and the delivery that can come in from Xhaka and some of the other players in and around that 18-yard box is going to be key today, Jackson.
0: For Qatar, they're looking for their first ever World Cup win. For Switzerland, they're looking to go to the top of Group B after this first match day. San Francisco Stadium will play host to Qatar, Switzerland. A little bit of a David and Goliath game here. We will see what happens. Kickoff comes up next. 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

0: So can Switzerland start off strongly? Qatar hoping to finally avoid defeat in a World Cup match. Derek Ray and Rob Green will be with you after this short break in the Bay Area.
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1: Dropping anchor in the beautiful Bay Area for the first time at the 2026 FIFA World Cup. And the temperature is set to sizzle here in Santa Clara as the hosts from 4 years ago, Qatar, face the team regarded by many as Group B favourites, Switzerland. As the VAR centre with Guillermo Pacheco, the Mexican, on duty. Qatar, the back-to-back Asian champions. Many of their players naturalized Qatari citizens, the likes of Portuguese-born Pedro Miguel and Belgian-born Edmilson. But the star man is Akram Afif from the capital, Doha, twice the Asian Player of the Year. Clever, highly technical, always a potential match winner. In attack, Yusuf Abdurizak has been preferred to record scorer Almoez Ali. Switzerland have 17 in their squad from the Qatar World Cup, joint most with Argentina. And a special day this for Granit Xhaka and Ricardo Rodriguez, setting a new record for appearances by Swiss players in this tournament. 13, great friends both, by the way. Xhaka quite vocal about what he thought was a below par 1-1 draw with Australia in the final warm-up game. Real Embolo, formidable in attack in his usual place. At the microphone here on Fox, Derek Ray, joined throughout the tournament, I'm delighted to say, by former England goalkeeper Rob Green. Afternoon, Rob.
2: Afternoon, Derek. Hello, everyone.
1: And I think you're in the camp that says Switzerland can go very far at this World Cup.
2: Yeah, you're looking at a team with real continuity. You mentioned the stats there of players who've been in this situation before, none more so than Granit Xhaka and Rodrigo Rodriguez. And you're looking at a side that's got a really good balance, a wonderful threat as well as a man in form with Real Embolo, and they'll to look. And it's interesting you talk about the levels that they're setting. Granit Xhaka will set that, and listening to Alexi Lalas before the game, this is a chance for them to really make a mark early doors in this tournament.
1: Qatar were so disappointing on the pitch when they hosted the World Cup in 2022. Just didn't get their act together, unable to pick up a point, determined to get things right this time around here in North America. The countdown is on, and here we go, the opening match of this World Cup weekend. Under the baking hot California sun, it is a high noon local time confrontation here in the Bay Area. Qatar did beat Switzerland in the only previous meeting of the countries in Lugano in 2018, thanks to a goal from Akram Afif. And he is the key figure still for Qatar. Whether that friendly represents any sort of roadmap for this competitive game, we shall see. Switzerland in their change kicks and trying to get onto the front foot early on. They have Real Embolo in the vicinity, and Qatar expected to be on the back foot for much of this match. Look to soak up the pressure and hit on the break whenever they can. Manuel Akanji is the defensive chief for Switzerland. Gregor Kobel in goal. Weren't many better goalkeepers in the Bundesliga this season than Kobel of Dortmund. Rob, for you, what will be important in this match?
2: Yeah, it's interesting that you're looking at Switzerland, and they'll switch between a four at the back and a three, and when they're in good possession, these two centre-halves, Akanji and Elvedi, will look to just dictate play. And then from there, how are they going to create the chances? We're looking at Qatar. We know they're going to be in this shape. They're going to sit in deep, look to this man, Akram Afif, to get out, and this is how Qatar will look to cause their problems, just breaking through him and trying to break beyond the Switzerland press.
1: Twice the Asian Footballer of the Year, Akram Afif, and an opening here, and Switzerland all at sixes and sevens. My goodness, Edmilson. Acres of green space for the man born in Belgium, his dad a Brazilian who played his football in Belgium. Well, it was very nearly an awful moment for the Swiss. Thundered away there by Pedro Miguel, born in Portugal, naturalised Qatari citizen. How about this one?
2: Yeah, what a miss. And you're looking at Akanji with a real slip, and you're thinking you've got to score from here. Just didn't really have the connection, didn't have the touch out of his feet. He's having to flick it rather than stroke it home with the inside of his foot. And you have to put that down as a big, big opportunity for Qatar to steal a march in this game.
1: Opportunity to set the tone, but squandered by Edmilson. Don't expect the pace to be all that blistering given the weather conditions. Certainly for Switzerland, their players not really accustomed to this, more so Qatar might not mind this extra hot California weather. Offside the verdict here. 3 minutes in, and a bit of a scare for Switzerland almost right off the bat.
2: I was looking at the offside there, but that's how they're going to have to create the space. The combination's out wide for Switzerland, looking at overloads out wide, and then crosses into the box for Embolo. Qatar are really, really poor at defending set pieces and crosses, and that's where Embolo, you think, is going to come in. He's very, very good, hanging around the goal, waiting for his opportunity, and then striking.
1: Remo Freuler is the man who operates beside Granit Xhaka in central midfield for Switzerland. There's Ricardo Rodriguez. Like Xhaka, 13th World Cup tournament match appearance. So Swiss records for the pair of them. They managed to get past Xherdan Shaqiri. We'll look to get Denis Zakaria forward, who plays for Monaco, club captain of Monaco.
2: It's an interesting choice at right back. Sometimes plays at centre back, but more often predominantly in the centre of midfield. So I think Qatar can leave him out there and say, if there's anyone we can leave, it's you. He's not going to have the creative flair.
1: Rodriguez, who sent it in, it came off the diminutive figure of Hassim Madibo. Early sparring stages. Switzerland, 13th World Cup, 6th in a row. Regular participants at major tournaments. Tend to get out of the group and then not do too much more, but certainly talking a lot to a lot of my Swiss friends, they've been saying quarterfinals should be realistic. And I think there's quite a bit of buzz about Switzerland winning this group, or at least being in a good position to do so. The shot just come in here from Ndoye, forcing the save there from Abunada. Just grind to a halt. Ndoye, it's been in great form for Switzerland, didn't play all that much for Nottingham Forest during the season.
2: Yeah, really sharp from him, and it is a long ball over, and you see the run top of the screen. He's just going to go, and hopefully the ball is going to be in front of him. It just isn't, and that drags him a little bit wide. Abunada had to be sharp down to his right. You just see the space that's there for him. Brilliant view from the ref's cam. Just sharp save down to his right. But that's the threat. Go forwards early. Get your strike away, because by the time Qatar are set, it's going to be difficult to break him down.
1: And the pace of Ndoye, a huge asset to the Swiss. There's Julen Lopetegui. Remember him as the man who was supposed to coach Spain at the 2018 World Cup. He'd been having conversations with Real Madrid, didn't sit well. Does feel that, in a sense, he was owed a World Cup opportunity. Well, this is his chance. Highly experienced coaching figure.
2: He'll be pleased with the start Qatar have made. Just the one chance against them, but more importantly, they proved a little bit of a threat when they went forward. They're going to slow the game down as much as they can, because they know they're going to be under pressure for long periods in here.
1: Qatar's second World Cup, first one they've qualified for as opposed to hosting, and Boualem Houki, what was required. from Houhi, born in Algeria. He's been playing his football in Qatar since 2009. What an entertaining figure, Julen Lopetegui, when you listen to his press conferences.
2: Yeah, he's got a bit of a bind on because they haven't really got the physical presence up front to hit the players forward early. We've seen one or two balls go forward and they've gone to no one. They need to play out from the back, but it's having that confidence to get the players on the ball, getting Afif on the chance to turn and get players beyond him, because knocking it forward is just going to keep coming back.
1: Zakaria. An open question for Switzerland, would it be a back three or a back four? It used to be a back four side, but have gone to the three in more recent times.
2: This is an opportunity now for Switzerland. Rodriguez coming over to take this. Qatar have suffered game after game with corners, with set pieces. Embolo, Akanji, Elvedi, all lining up around the penalty spot.
1: Rodriguez with it. See if the Qataris can deal with it. Jumped on partially. Abdul Razak is joining in with the defending. They want to get this man on the ball. Akram Afif almost glides through. Certainly the man for assists as well as goals. Of course, for Switzerland, so much goes through Granit Xhaka. Great season with Sunderland. Without his presence, I think it's fair to say they wouldn't have made it into European competition. And he is a leader. He's not afraid to make controversial statements in a bid to fire everybody up. Xhaka, the fulcrum. Michel Edija has become a very important member of this Swiss team and highly versatile. Nico Elvedi, Manuel Akanji, both Ndoye and Vargas can be threats. Rodriguez, that time! Well, the shot was on for Ndoye.
2: Really good play from Switzerland. Worked the space out wide, the combination out wide and the cutback, the acres of space, and from there it's got to hit the target, leaning back on his weaker foot, absolutely no confidence over the strike whatsoever. They scored some goals for Switzerland in recent times, but very few for Nottingham Forest, and that there showed a man short of confidence.
1: Joined Nottingham Forest from Bologna. We have much better luck. So 0-0. 10 minutes on the stopwatch. Coming to you from the delightful Bay Area. Just about an hour to the south of the great city of San Francisco. And that was bound to be a free kick to Switzerland. And he didn't much like it, did he, Jassim Djebbar?
2: He's pleading his case and he's a lucky boy not to get a yellow card, more so for the area that he's given away, the foul in there. And there's contact, he's gone down, it's a tackle from behind. I can't see how it isn't a yellow card, but another opportunity for Switzerland.
1: Ruben Vargas at the controls. He's been with Sevilla in Spain. Anyone's guess where he's going to end up going forward.
2: Just he's got the feeling he's going to have a shot here. He's eyeing this up. Just fire it at the goal and get bodies across the goalkeeper.
1: Ruben Vargas for Switzerland. And that very nearly came off for them. Into the clutches of Abunada.
2: He got behind it eventually, but you're looking and thinking there's enough players getting across that there. A big opportunity for Switzerland just to get a touch on it.
1: Hey, is Zakaria. Well, controlling the flow of the game, that was entirely to be expected. The Swiss. And with Vargas on that side. He rather thought it was going to spin. Had a play for the corner. Xhaka doing his best to win the ball. This is the problem for opponents of Switzerland. The press is often very high.
2: Yeah, they've got a real problem in here now that they're playing within 30 yards of their own goal when they're winning the ball. This is where Switzerland are working it out now.
1: Dan and Doi. There's Ebisher. Trying to play the ball through the legs of Homan Ahmed, who's got the nod at left back ahead of Sultan Albreak in this constellation for Qatar. And Ebisher, Zakaria, tantalising one, and Quillan gone down. The referee was right on the spot and says penalty. That was almost slow motion in there, but clear foul play. And two injured parties. Freuler made that move towards the ball. Apunada down. But a penalty to Switzerland.
2: Yeah, it's a clear penalty. Unfortunate for Apunada in the goal because he just feel just about onside for Embolo. Freuler might well be offside there. That second movement is given a penalty. It will obviously be checked by VAR. Abunuda has to go for it, has to make contact once he doesn't get there first. But I do feel Freuler will be offside.
1: Yeah, they are checking for possible offside in the lead-up to that penalty award by Said Martinez, the Honduran referee. The delay here is a lengthy one.
2: This is the concern from the kickoff. The crosses into the box were meat and drink for Embolo. Freuler gets there. I'm going to die. As soon as he makes contact, that's a heavy blow on him more than Freuler. He knows it right now, just in recovery, but he's going to get a let off.
1: Well, let's bring in our expert when it comes to the laws, Mark Clattenburg. Mark.
3: Well, first of all, the VAR has to check two phases. There's two potential offsides in the build-up. I don't think there's any doubt in the penalty kick. The only argument people can argue and say, has the goalkeeper denied an obvious goal-scoring opportunity? However, the goalkeeper makes a genuine attempt for the ball, so therefore, that's why it will not be given as a red card. If it wasn't a genuine attempt, the goalkeeper could have been sent off, but this was a genuine attempt, so the goalkeeper will not be sent off, and a penalty kick will be the full justification.
1: Yes, thank you, Mark, for clearing that up. Had it been grabbing or tripping or something like that, different story, but as Mark said, genuine attempt. But a penalty it will be for Switzerland. Zakaria holding on to the ball, but he was never going to be the man to take it. It'll be Real Embolo. And the card does come out. Yellow for Apunada.
2: He does the walk up. A very slow penalty for Embolo. Shows all his confidence that he's got. Missed one to the goalkeeper's right, but has put every other since to the keeper's left. So we'll see where he goes.
1: So here it is, Real Embolo versus Mahmoud Apunada. Referee still not happy, Said Martinez. And Real Embolo! Switzerland have arrived punctually at this World Cup. Embolo for 1-0.
2: As you like, in the Californian heat, just waits for Abinudar to go to one side, just watching him, and then commits to the other, provided the opportunity with the header from the cross, converts it himself. Switzerland are on their way.
1: Very happy, Murat Yakin. And Hopschwitz is the cry. In the Bay Area, that's the traditional cry of Swiss fans. Basically means, let's go Switzerland. There's four official languages, so that's the German variant. 1-0 to Switzerland. Isn't going to be a long day in the sun here for Qatar. Did make a decent start and gave Switzerland a bit of a fright. Embolo has now scored in four successive major tournaments. Does represent the most formidable goal threat. Ed Mielsen, who had that chance right at the beginning of the game. My goodness, he would love to have that moment back.
2: You go back to that chance, don't you, Derek? And you just wonder whether Qatar, the belief would have grown. Now they've got to really dig deep, ask a different question. Just say, can we get ourselves back into this game? Because since that moment, they've been on the back foot.
1: Confirmation of the earlier yellow card for Abunada. Switzerland unbeaten in nine successive World Cup matches when scoring first. Akram Afif trying to bring authority to the game. To be fair, he usually does just that. Made his debut back in September of 2015 for Qatar, for the Maroons. And their first choice kit. Switzerland in this unusual light green, which hasn't pleased all of the critics. German magazine El Freunde recently described it as the most hideous strip in World Cup history.
2: Well, Derek, today's hideous kit is tomorrow's classic. So go off and get yourself one downstairs.
1: That's how it works. Many will say, just think back to the strip Alexi Lalas and his teammates wore back in the old days. Nico Elvedi of Borussia Mönchengladbach. Gianni Infantino, the president of FIFA, is here, of course, in a neutral capacity, but does hail from Switzerland.
2: He's got his mint green top underneath.
1: Embolo's penalty goal, the difference. There is Abishar. Going to make it happen at pace. And Zakaria denied there by Abunada.
2: Yeah, sharp save. He'll feel better for that after giving away the penalty. But the chances are flowing for Switzerland. The movement they've got, they've worked it out. They've got to create an overload out wide. You can see down below here now how many players they've got wide and how little pressure is on the ball. They've got the freedom of the pitch at the minute.
1: Ruben Vargas and the immediate block by Jassim Jaber.
2: It's just a wonderful bit of football, a lovely dummy from Zakaria, and then Embolo, I think, would have actually wanted the ball himself for that opportunity. Abinudar standing at the near post and making himself big.
1: Gregor Kobert finally escaped the considerable shadow of Jan Sommer. This is his understudy. Now the first choice for Switzerland. He's been at Borussia Dortmund in the Bundesliga for 5 years. Abisha, the important intervention. Ndoye and Abisha again here for the Swiss. Navidi and Akanji, double winner with Inter. thwarted illegally. It's another errant moment for Jabbar and a yellow card.
2: That wasn't his first, was it, out there this time on Vargas? Just a quick step over, too quick for him. And they've got real problems now, Qatar, in that their overloads are on out wide. And when they haven't got the players out there, they're having to commit. And they're just chasing shadows a little bit.
1: I'm not sure he can really complain too much. As Rob said, it wasn't his first offence. Midway through the first half, Switzerland in control.
2: This is a bit wider than the free kick Vargas had before. I don't think anything changes really here. He's just going to shoot at this man and wait for his players to get across him. These are really, really tough as a keeper.
1: Gas. Well, it could have been troublesome for Abu Nada, having to rely on Jabbar just in front of him.
2: And it was just a strike at goal again, and it's Akanji just not getting that touch on it. From the opening moments, it's been all Switzerland.
1: Octay here in the Bay Area, and it is hydration break time. Switzerland in front, Freuler going down, penalty awarded, dispatched by Breel Embolo.
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1: Back here in Santa Clara, Switzerland leading Qatar by 1-0. Breel Embolo very tidily from the penalty spot, and Qatar really not having too much to say for themselves in an attacking sense. Abu Nada, who was cautioned in the aftermath of that spot kick award. And a corner here for the Swiss, which Ruben Vargas will be responsible for. Freuler had made the move to pick it up. Here's Rodriguez. And comfortable into the gloves of Abu Nada. A reminder coming up on Fox, more World Cup action, starting with Vinny Jr. and Brazil against Morocco And then the return of Scotland to the World Cup. First time since 1998 against Haiti. And those games will follow this one. A full day of World Cup play. They've landed Rob with not just a Scottish on-air partner, but a Scottish producer next to us.
2: I'm outnumbered, yeah. Only one focus for our group, really, this evening. Should be something that would be quite intense because the importance is there already for Scotland.
1: We have a special kilt ready in your honour, Rob. Whether you choose to wear it, that's up to you. Away there by Pedro Miguel for Qatar. Kanji doesn't get caught too often. Saeed Martinez just trying to make it clear exactly what was in his thoughts. Referee from Honduras.
2: Just the bounce for Kanji. Now Vedi wasn't quite sure what to do. He's just sticking in the very dry grass now.
1: Pedro Miguel spoke to Julen Lopetegui yesterday about the importance of set plays. He said, yeah, absolutely. Have to be on top of them in an attacking sense. And it was aimed towards the striker, Abdurizak. And another set play possibility here. Elvedi was put to work.
2: FIFA will come over to take it, but Uhi, the centre-back, will be the main target. He's drifting to the far post. Him and Pedro Miguel are two threats. They do have that threat. They do have the quality of the corner from Akram Afif.
1: Here is Akram Afif. Trying to test the Swiss defence here. That ball that was sent in towards Laye, as he calls himself. See Gay on the back of the shirt, but he's a Laye. And another little stoppage. Let's see what transpired, Rob.
2: Onto his own man, Pedro Miguel. Just caught the back of his teammate, Alamine. It's awkward because he wouldn't have known it was there. He wouldn't have seen it. I think that's the thing that's caught him. As much as the collision, it's the lack of awareness of where his teammate was and was completely incapacitated straight away.
1: I haven't spoken too much about this man, Murat Yakin. And I do enjoy his media appearances. He does everything with a little twinkle in the eye. And he was a fantastic defender back in the day. As a coach at club level, guided FC Basel to the Swiss title 2013 and 2014. When he took over in 2021, he was actually coaching in the second tier in Switzerland, coaching Schaffhausen.
2: Looking the movements there. Just not quite getting it right between them and collide themselves off. He's Murat Yakin has been quietly confident in his team, hasn't he? He's built up this squad. He's lost the likes of Sommer and Shaqiri and Cher, the retirees from the last tournaments. But looking and saying the continuity's there, the expectation is also there for Switzerland, that they're thinking that this team now, with the balance that they've got, really can do some damage.
1: Yeah, there's a strong feeling that it could go as far as the quarterfinals. Well, remember, we have some little tweaks to the law, and Pedro Miguel, after getting injured, now finds himself by the touchline. Let's bring in Mark Clattenburg again. Mark?
3: Yeah, this was to stop players who, you know, fear injury. Unfortunately, I think there should be a slight tweak, because when a player is accidentally caught like this, he should be allowed on the field to play immediately, and he was allowed on the field, so common sense has prevailed. When players are trying to cheat and go down injured, then a minute should be ample time for them to serve this punishment.
1: Just gives them enough time to think to themselves, yeah, maybe I shouldn't be doing that. Xhaka out to that far side to Rodriguez. Akanji. Players having to conserve their energy. This is hot. for this part of the country. Talking to a friend up in San Francisco earlier who was saying it's a very cool 70 degrees in San Francisco. Well, it's a lot hotter than 70 just down here an hour away in Santa Clara, Rob.
2: Yeah, it's hotter, a lot hotter when you haven't got the ball as well. So Qatar, despite where they're coming from and their surroundings, will be feeling this.
1: Lady, more than a decade at Borussia Mönchengladbach. Actually did an internship in the business office at Gladbach. He was trying to establish himself as a young professional. The statistics really speak for themselves there.
2: Looking complete dominance really after that initial chance from Qatar. And this is the problem, is that they don't want to go long. They want to play out, but they haven't got the confidence to do it. And they just keep giving the ball back.
1: Vargas. Plenty of the ball in this first half. It comes again, and Kuki positioned just in front of Abu Nada. Zakaria for Switzerland. Ndoi. Two players onto him swiftly. Elvedi. Ndoi. The block that time was by Laye for Qatar. Xhaka. Here's Edisha.
2: Laye has gone in as auxiliary centre-back now, so it's five at the back, sometimes six and sometimes more, and they just cannot get the pressure on the ball now, Qatar. Looking here, Rodriguez and Akanji. These are the centre-backs. These are the defenders from Switzerland. That's how high they are.
1: Plenty for the Qatari players to contemplate against the ball. Akanji for Xhaka. Akanji tried to play it through. Mbolo. With that flick, and it did look on for Ndoye again.
2: Never just got quite out of his feet, but he'll be pleased. He'll be pleased with the patience that they're showing, picking the moments. It's clever from Mbolo. A little bit of a touch off the deflection. Ndoye was never really set for it, but they're picking the moments, picking the time, Switzerland, and it's getting tougher and tougher for Qatar. You're feeling this is going to be a big 15 minutes now to get through to half time at 1-0. Again, they've gone long, Derek, and it's just coming straight back. They need to play out. They need to play football. You may lose your ball, but at least you're trying.
1: Zakaria. And across the face of goal. And the referee was right on the spot. It was Ayoub Alaoui who got the touch on it. Wouldn't have mattered.
2: Pedro Miguel's just seeing in the middle of the goal. Mbolo's just caught his heels, brought him down. It's a bit of relief there for Qatar. You're just feeling that they're beginning to feel the heat, beginning to feel the pressure from Switzerland.
1: Mbolo's penalty goal, the difference, actually the first penalty taken and converted by the Swiss at the World Cup. Outside of penalty shootouts.
2: Just seeing Dan Ndoye getting fouled again. He's just feeling coming second best and slower to the ball now, Qatar.
1: He's got the feeling that Vargas is demanding the ball. It's in danger of overrunning that one. Apparently go behind.
2: This is where Qatar need to change now. They've got to get players on the ball. They've got to get passing. Vargas did just go too far, as you were saying, Derek. You said in code that you commentator's code that you thought it had gone out, but I'm just feeling they need to play out now. They can't just launch it forward. This is better. They might not get it right, but...
1: Ndoye. And one more time. Ndoye on the ground. The fans entertaining themselves on this Saturday afternoon here in the Bay Area. Vargas Rodriguez. And the goal kick is the outcome.

0: USA before it reached Mexican shores. So there you go. Well, coming up, the Visa halftime show on Fox with Rebecca Lowe, Thierry Henry, Zlatan Ibrahimovic, and Alexi Lalas. Plenty for the team to chew on and enjoy. Must count, Robert, the number of times Ndoye has gone to ground in this first half.
1: It'll be interesting to hear from the guys at halftime to see how they feel that Qatar can get back into the game, get back in, just get a foot on the ball, a hold on the ball. Feels fairly relentless the past 20 minutes or so.
0: Xhaka. So it's good pal Rodriguez. They go back a long way, those two. Best friends in football and in life, I think. Akanji. More defending for Qatar to do. Madibo was fouled there by the aforementioned Rodriguez, but not the quick ball win. And here is Zakaria. Ndoye. Plenty of Swiss possession in this first half. Zakaria. Certainly there were loud calls for his inclusion. End of this game. That's one of the big talking points amongst Swiss media colleagues. Lady. Pretty good structure to Switzerland these days, and they keep it variable. They keep the opposition on their toes. Xhaka, Ibisha arriving on the scene. Akonada had to throw himself at that one.
1: That's awkward for Abunera. He's done really well because he's not quite managed to hold it, but he's managed to get beyond the near post, get in front of the near post to make sure it wasn't going in. Half step back and he's ended up in the back of the net with the ball. But again, the ball out wide for Switzerland. The crosses.
0: Vargas has come over to this near side to take it. Plenty of movement in there. Vargas curling it away. Embolo latched onto it. Well, maybe the counter-attacking possibility for Abdurrissaq, who was brought down, and the card has come out here. Zakaria walks away from the scene of the crime.
1: Yeah, calculated foul from Zakaria. Correct decision. It wasn't that much in front of Abdurrissaq. He just fell. When they do go forward, they need to go forward in threes and fours, so they've got to keep the ball to get going forwards within numbers. If they go on their own, it's such a long way from goal.
0: Laie for Huhi. Rodriguez hasn't had too much defensive work to worry about. 1-0 to Switzerland, approaching half-time. When you think of Switzerland in the heat at the World Cup, if you know your history, you go back to 1954, that classic against Austria in the heat in Lausanne. 7-5, it finished to Austria. Here's a chance for Qatar, and it was Ed Mielsen. His second look at goal, and it came out of very little.
1: Yeah, Ed Mielsen again. He's looked the most likely. Wasn't the cleanest of strikes, but he gets the shot away. Goebbels actually going to his left because he reads the strike as a better strike than what it is. It's a bit of a shank, a bit of a mishit, and almost catches him out. But they kept it for 3-4 passes and opened up Switzerland. It's something they just got to keep on trying, Qatar, if they want to get back into this game. There's signs, there's little openings.
0: Still inclined to be in debating mode here.

0: from Afif. And the ball is in position. Akram Afif with it. There's the left back who played that one in, Omam Ahmed. Just a reminder, tomorrow on Fox, it's action from Group E and Group F. Germany against Curaçao and the Netherlands versus Japan. That's tomorrow, coverage beginning at noon Eastern, 9 a.m. Pacific. Another big day here at the World Cup. Applies pretty much to every day. And Dolly this time on the left. He does switch with Vargas from time to time in a bid to perplex the opposition. Akram Afif going down. And Rodriguez is there to offer him a helping hand.
1: Yeah, just Ndoye going on that left-hand side, watching Vargas. He's just come in one too many times, Vargas. And I think Yakin down on the touchline has told Ndoye to switch. So a different problem.
0: And Wilson's up there again. They went for that quick ball forward. He's trying to catch out Switzerland. Really good bedded in Swiss squad, plenty of continuity. She said earlier, Rob, they probably will want to bring in younger players after this tournament, a few younger players waiting in the wings, but it's a pretty useful balance that they have.
1: You're looking at a side that know what they're about, know how to get the best out of each other.
0: 6 minutes to be added on at the end of the half. Rodriguez, Abishar taking over, and Apunada flinging himself at it was Ndoye, who was trying to be problematic as far as Qatar are concerned.
1: It's almost a mirror image of the strike on the other side, and another sharp save from him.
0: Certainly the traffic flow has been very much towards Mahmoud Abunada. Xhaka, and well, that almost had a bit of an invitation attached. Embolo, the man Xhaka was looking to connect with.
1: He's done well, Abunada, as well judged. He's very, very deep on his line, but just judged that ball and where Embolo was and coming in. And from here, it's a really good strike from Ndoye. Just had to make sure he was behind it, get good contact with his hands.
0: So the possession numbers in Switzerland, as expected, having plenty of the ball. Qatar relying on these transitional moments. Omam Ahmed pulling it back. And Rodriguez, but wasn't going to happen for Qatar anyway. That run from the left back, Omam Ahmed.
1: You wondered when they went 1-0 down how they respond and how they react, and nothing really changes for Qatar really, because they probably take 1-0 down with 5 minutes to go in the game. So actually they'll be happy if they get to half time 1-0. Yes, they haven't had a lot of possession, they've had the odd look in, the odd chance, but you're still within a goal, you're still within sight.
0: Yes, that's what they have to take into half time if it remains 1-0 to Switzerland. Shots count there. Embolo, and oh, that was beautifully worked, but no end product for Vargas. Close.
1: Brilliant from Embolo. Wonderful centre forward hold up play. Vargas at full tilt, just couldn't quite get it under control. He's just waiting for his mate, waiting for his teammate. Just couldn't get the touch out of his feet under pressure. Well defended in the end, the last ditch tackle.
0: First half ebbing away here in the California sunshine. Vargas, the latest delivery, and it bobbles around there. could easily have been a productive moment for Switzerland. But the referee's whistle audible once again.
1: It was Freuler, I think, blocked the strike on goal. Could have gone anywhere. This was Vargas coming through and toe last moment from Abinudar. I think as a keeper you're giving away a penalty in a 1-0 game, but he's actually had a really good half. He's kept his team in it.
0: Plays for Al Rayyan. Mentioned earlier that so many of the Qatar players are naturalised citizens, but not Mahmoud Abunadat. Hails from Doha, the capital. Spent quite a lot of time there the last World Cup. Qatar on the pitch trying to do better at this World Cup. They are still in this game despite the fact that they're trailing. Ed Mielson has been the, if you like, most active man in attack. He's trying to set something up for Akram Afif, and headed behind by Ndoye, who's now very much on the left with Vargas on the right.
1: And the two wingers have looked the most likely, haven't they? Afif and Mielson, and had a few corners now. As much as this conversation has been going on down on this the far touchline.
0: And he is ready to play it in. Akram Afif. Sulman Ahmed just steered it to his right. Ed Mielson was waiting. Targeted kicking there by Abunada towards Abdurizak. You'd normally expect to see Almoez Ali from the start, the record goal scorer for Qatar, but not in the initial 11, named by Julen Lopetegui. Ready for Akanji. And this neat and tidy. And Embolo has it, steering it back. Oh, it just wouldn't go in. And Ebisha with that shot for Switzerland foiled.
1: That's just cool and calm from Embolo, but then wasn't from Ebisha. His teammate just needed a good contact on the strike. Pick your spot between the defenders, and he failed.
0: So there we have it, Braille Embolo from the spot, the one goal of record on this scorching hot day in the Bay Area. Qatar 0, Switzerland 1, and let's send it down the coast to Rebecca Lowe.
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5: Well, Switzerland grabbing a 1-0 lead over Qatar after 45 minutes in this Group B game today. 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Jackson Feltz here for our halftime show alongside three-time national champion head coach Pete Fewing and the national champion and All-American at North Carolina, Danny Jackson. 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Danny, it is a 1-0 lead for Switzerland. Let's talk about that initial moment there, the 14th minute penalty, a really dramatic, big collision situation that resulted in that penalty.
6: Yeah, and the question is was it a PK first of all because of the offside? And I think there's lots of replays being played around the world right now. It looked offside from the eye. Of course, VAR had a check. They gave it. And of course, it was a collision on the goalkeeper as well. And the goalkeeper being the last man by default, the question was it a red card as well? But of course, the ruling being a yellow card for that PK because the PK was given. So yes, it was a game that played out the way we expected. Switzerland came out strong. They had good play on the outside, lots of good chances. I mean, for Qatar, they had their one chance in the first couple of minutes, and that's where you really have to take it. And Mielsen had the chance. It was a brilliant chance, probably the best chance he's going to get in the World Cup. It came in the first 2 minutes by a mess up and a mix up at the back of Kanji fluffing his lines, trying to turn out of pressure. But the save happened, and then Switzerland took control thereafter.
7: It's what we thought would happen, right? We thought that Qatar would pack the box at one time. Jackson, you said they had eight across the edge of the box, which makes sense. You have to play the team that you have, right? And use the strengths that you have. So Qatar is absorb, but their counterattack looks pretty pretty weak going forward. So, and Switzerland, it's almost one of those games where it's like a practice where it's all attack. But Switzerland has to put something away, because if you hang on, I would say that Qatar is going to walk into that locker room and say, hey, we're down 1-0. You know, we can steal a point out of this. If we get one goal and defend, we're going to be thrilled to walk out with our first point in World Cup history.
6: Yeah, the first 10 minutes coming out of the second half is going to be key. Can Qatar get on top and try and nick a goal potentially to make it 1-1? I think Abu Nadar, the goalkeeper for Qatar, has been the standout performer. Some brilliant saves throughout that first half. Then just scrambling and fighting. We talked about it in pre-game, Jackson. They're going to fight for each other. They're going to find a way to try and stay in this game. They did. But for Switzerland, you know, the stat is they've avoided defeat in the past 9 World Cup games when scoring first. So lots to do for Qatar.
5: And for Switzerland right now, it's the element of, all right, when you eventually are going to commit numbers forward, Pete, we were going to believe that we can get you on the counterattack. Right now, the question for me is, at what point will Qatar have to send those numbers forward? Because right now, they are very much sitting back. They're taking their chances when they get them, but they aren't committing as much. At some point, that will need to change.
7: Yeah, I would give it to about the 60th, 70th minute. You know, let's defend. If they can get a goal late, honestly, they'd be thrilled. You look at the Canada game yesterday, they get a goal late to tie it up. They wanted to come out with a win, but at that point, they're thinking, hey, we got 1 point. So, it's a 3-game deal, right, in the opening round. So to go and defend for, they don't want to open up. If they get open up, once if they go down 2-0, the game's over.
6: Well, they're not going to get many chances, as we said. They're going to have to execute when they get their chance. But they're going to try and stick it out. 1-0. I mean, your points, Pete, they could nick a goal at the very, very end. It's the same point that they get. And the key, as we know from the U.S. and Mexico and even Canada coming back from 1-0 down to get a point, is can you squeeze a point in, especially being an underdog? There's no expectations on Qatar to get out of this group. But if they can get a point today in the heat of San Francisco, you know, that will take them forward into the remaining games against Canada and Bosnia.
7: Yeah, very happy locker room if you get 1 point out of this, for sure.
6: Absolutely.
7: So, and the thing is, there, like you said, there's no pressure on Qatar whatsoever. So defend. It doesn't have to be pretty. They're not, you know, trying to please anybody. They just want that 1 point.
5: Switzerland leading 1-0 right now over Qatar. An Embolo penalty kick in the 17th minute has the Swiss up here in Group B. You're listening to FIFA World Cup 2026 on iHeartRadio.
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0: 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Jackson Feltz alongside three-time national champion head coach Pete Fewing and the All-American and national champion at North Carolina, Danny Jackson. Right now, Switzerland leading Qatar by a score of 1-0. Mbola with a penalty kick in the 17th minute. It's now time for our keys to the second half, brought to you by Fox One. 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Let's start with Qatar. It is a 1-0 deficit right now. They are in this game. And Pete, as you said the previous segment, they believe they can win this.
1: Yeah, absolutely. The coach has to just remind him, give him some hope, because Danny, to your point, they do stick together. That's a great trait for any team that's an underdog. You got to stick together and they've got to believe. So continue to defend, look for restarts, look for any kind of counterattack opportunities, but don't give up that second goal. That's the main theme, I would say, that's being talked about. And at the end, maybe they start to push. They'll risk at the end, right? If it's 1-0, they'll risk and get numbers forward.
2: Yeah, they've got some good players off the bench who got a huge amount of caps, 188 caps, their captain sitting on the bench today. But the question is, are they going to execute on that one chance? And then the longer they keep in this game, the heat will continue to kick in. That's where fatigue comes. That's where you start to make mistakes mentally as well as physically. And Switzerland are going to have to put this one away. The vital thing for Switzerland is the second goal. Can they take the wind out of their sails? We've seen it even against Paraguay for the US. They were 3-0 up coming into that second half. Paraguay had a go. And Qatar will have the same go in the second half.
0: Yeah, let's continue on those keys for Switzerland. And that is the idea, right? You get a second goal, you can help try to put that game away. But you know that the pressure and the chances will come for Qatar, Pete.
1: Yeah, I think for Switzerland, it's more of the same, but finish your chances. I mean, it's pretty black and white. It's pretty simple that they've had created good opportunities, but they've got to put one away. And they know that if they get one, maybe that can lead to a third goal, a fourth goal, and they can really rack up the points for a goal differential.
2: So when you play in a tight block like Qatar does, they can't play in that 4-3-3 width of the 18-yard box. The width is where you get to get some joy. And with Vargas and Ndoye, they've had some really good chances. That's where Xhaka in the middle of the park is finding the ball, going from center to left, center to right. And then Bolo has been a really good presence up there. He stepped over the ball a couple of times, a couple of give and goes around the top of the 18-yard box. He scored the goal, of course, from the PK, but they'll be leaning on him to try and get that second goal.
0: Gentlemen, the other thing that stands out to me is, for all the hubbub that was made about both ticket prices and attendance at these games, you know, we're looking at San Francisco Stadium there in Santa Clara right now. 80-degree day, really nice weather. There is a bit warm, but very, very strong crowd. It's great to see in this World Cup. We've seen it in all the games. Very, very strong attendance at all of them.
1: Well, it's a great day to go watch a World Cup, right? And if you're in California, you're getting a chance to see it. And it takes me back to 94. I watched a game down there, and it was the exact same thing. So before the game started, we thought there were quite a bit of empty seats, a lot of red, right? And once the game got going, it was pretty darn full.
2: Well, the question is dynamic pricing that FIFA put into place. The big question mark is, are these stadiums going to be full? And right now, so far, they have been. And it's working so far. Yes, they're extremely expensive for the average buyer. You know, when you compare it to 1986, I remember listening to a journalist saying he could get around Mexico and find tickets for $10 to go into the World Cup final. So very different situation here. I'd also add, Jackson, the pitches. There was a big question mark coming in with these new pitches laid out. You know, FIFA said, as they prepare for this World Cup, it's all about the pitch. It's all about the playing surface for the players. This playing surface looks immaculate right now.
0: It really does. Just a tremendous field. We saw that in Los Angeles Stadium for the United States Paraguay game yesterday. These fields are absolutely excellent. And right now we are seeing it at San Francisco Stadium. It is currently 1-0. Switzerland has a lead right now over Qatar with a penalty kick in the 17th minute by Mbolo. We will see what happens here in the second half. It's all to play for here in Group B. We will get to the second half, which will be coming up next here. It is Switzerland on top of Qatar. 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
8: Ray Strom, goal difference, scoring as many as you can right off the bat.
9: And putting the game to bed, Derek, yes. And you feel that's the only criticism of that half for Switzerland. They haven't put the game to bed. They've had the chances, but so did Qatar in their own way. They had one or two of Milson, having them the majority of them. You just feel Switzerland will want to put this to bed as quickly as possible.
8: Qatar did have a couple of openings. Usually when they did things more directly, had a lot of defending to do, a lot of pressure to soak up so far. Said Martinez, the referee from Honduras, sounds the second half into action. Akram Afif immediately steering it forward, so Qatar at least can get into a high position. Embolo consummately converted from the penalty spot. I know there were many who thought, going back to the penalty award, that that looked offside. But given as on. Coming to you from Santa Clara, this magnificent facility. Mark Clattenburg with us. We'll hear from Mark again if there are any more officiating decisions to discuss. We've had a couple already. Nico Elvedi for Switzerland. And don't be confused if you've just joined us, Switzerland wearing their change kits. My light green shirts. And Vady. There's Abisher patrolling that right-hand side. And Doi started wide on the right with Vargas on the left, and then they pulled that little switch, but it's Vargas left currently and Doi right. Here is Rodriguez. Gas releasing it, trying to work something with Freiler, and a free kick it's going to be.
9: As you were, from the majority of the first half. We're looking at Switzerland in control. Vargas trying to get in behind in the wide combinations, and that's where Switzerland had their joy. There was a question mark over the goal with the offside, as Thierry Henry in the studio pointed out, and we were wondering, but there's no doubt about the control that they had and also the route to goal as well. The combinations out wide and then getting the crosses in, crosses of quality, and these situations as well proved a threat.
8: So Vargas contemplating this one. Picture of concentration. Ruben Vargas and Abunada couldn't really get close to that one. Elvedi was one of the targets. Plenty aerial targets for the Swiss.
9: Not for the first time. They got the first contact. He's just a little touch off Huhi as well. It's tight to him. Needed it because Abunada was caught short trying to get to the ball.
8: Vargas, this time, Abunada was punch happy. Xhaka watched it all the way, finally trickling out. I have mentioned the weather a few times. I know that to many of you in hot parts of the USA, this might not be abnormally hot, but you have to keep in mind that it's Switzerland playing here. They don't really play in hot weather. And it's a wide open stadium. There's absolutely no cover. There's no respite. Shining right down on the players. Vargas. Up. And again for Switzerland. And we know what often happens when this man gets into position. Granit Xhaka. He can give it leather.
9: His eyes lit up. 2 feet off the floor. It's a fantastic strike. And there is a touch from Abunada. He was right, Granit Xhaka. He was appealing for the corner. It's another save from the keeper.
8: Yeah, you've praised him quite a lot in this game, Rob. He's been kept busy. Quite a lot to like about his performance. It's not just the goalkeepers' union going to work.
9: Well, it always helps.
8: It does.
9: He has responded well after giving away the penalty. You thought he took a blow to the head as well. You're thinking, is his head going to go down, literally and metaphorically? And it hasn't. He's kept his team in it.
8: Rodriguez is trying to create something. Vargas. Onto that one quickly. Ruben Vargas. Freuler back the way to Vargas, and here is Remo Freuler. Tantalizing ball in there. Ndoye spinning and turning, Dan Ndoye. And behind it goes for what looked like a corner initially, but Saïd Martinez, I think, overruling there. Let's have a look.
9: I just didn't get his feet right, did he? But again, looking at Lay missing the header. Just Ndoye striking onto his own foot rather than the defender's foot. Crosses again, Derek, the way forward. They're struggling to deal with them.
8: Still just the one goal of record. So the door is ajar for Qatar, the 2022 World Cup hosts. Mbolo is trying to chase after that one. Akanji. Again on that very high up position for Switzerland. Nebischer trying to work something, scurrying infield. Michel Nebischer has been playing for Pisa in Italy. And Ndoye. Well, it must be in double figures in this match. The number of times Ndoye has found himself on the ground.
9: They've got a real problem, Qatar, again. They won the ball back just before this moment, before this. Bjornsson had the ball. He looks forward and he can see 80 yards of pitch in front of him and not one Qatari player. They've just got nowhere to go. We've seen a few of these in the first half as well, the wide free kicks fired in at Abunada. That first touch is crucial.
8: Ricardo Rodriguez is going to take it. I'm a thief. Being told to move back a meter or two. Ricardo Rodriguez and Akanji was the target that time. Manuel Akanji for Switzerland. And a corner coming up here for the Swiss.
10: It's Hughie again in amongst it. Akanji getting up and he's doing so well. It's almost like a one-man defensive blockade with Hughie on these crosses. The feeling that Switzerland, if they get a block on him, they'll get real joy.
8: Rodriguez, that deep corner. It's Embolo who went down just as that was developing inside the penalty area. Vargas to throw it back in play. Qatar supporters behind that goal, trying to make themselves heard. Edmilson and Zakaria for company. And, well, this might just open up for Abdurizak. Just lost his bearings a bit. Hasn't really had too many opportunities to get himself forward in this game, Rob.
10: Yeah, no, it's a really difficult position and frustrating and demoralising one for him. Big high balls up against Elvedi and Akanji just eat it up. Giants of men, and just feel that sometimes, yes, you've got to clear your lines, but you've got to stay brave on the ball and get a few passes in.
8: Akanji. Does have a World Cup goal to his name. Netted that ill-fated game against Portugal in Qatar last time out, when a number of the Swiss players were under the weather, certainly adversely affected their plans. Certainly didn't have designs on losing 6-1. Ndoye, who nodded the ball on, but to no great effect. Embolo trying to do the pursuing, and here's Nico Elvedi. Ebisha for Switzerland, and Xhaka always does it his way. That's tremendous self-belief. Granit Xhaka had the privilege of covering him time and again when he was with Leverkusen, that double winning season, 23-24 Bundesliga and DFB-Pokal. And Germany didn't lose a single domestic match, and Xhaka was right at the hub of everything for Bayer Leverkusen. Well, somebody's happy there on the back of what the USA did last night against Paraguay.
10: I don't think he'll be on his own either. He's feeling that this game has just started to drift a bit, and that suits Qatar. They'll be happy with that. Let it drift all the way to 80, 85 minutes and then give the game a go. Throw some bodies on, throw some attacking players on and ask a question. That would be a shock. Just got to hold the concentration for now.
8: Akanji with a pass. Ebisha. Freiler was in there. It was headed away by Pedro Miguel. Ikram Afif, again an attempt to get him on the ball. Abdurizak has had to do so much chasing without the ball. I wonder if we'll see Almoez Ali at some stage in this game. Vargas to switch on the afterburners. That's all he felt he could do. Just a reminder about the Michelob Ultra Superior Player of the Match. Scan the QR code on the screen to vote for the Michelob Ultra Superior Player of the Match. Probably know the drill by now. Looked as though there might be an attacking possibility for Qatar. Huki, meanwhile, hit the floor.
10: He's incensed. Qatar a bit lucky that the game got stopped. by referee Martinez, because there was an opening there for Switzerland to hit them on the break, hit them quickly. He's got his point, though. He was fouled in there. He thought it. His manager thought it.
8: The play to be restarted by means of a drop ball here. Substitutions coming up for Qatar. Karim Boudiaf and Ahmed Fati. Be the men to come on. Still just the one goal in it. And that hasn't really moved at breakneck speed. It's never likely to, this first match of the day. Zakaria, the break of the ball, favouring Abdurizak. He's looking to find Akram Afif, but to no avail. And Switzerland go into build-up mode once more. Xhaka and Rodriguez, as I mentioned, very good friends. Rodriguez with that ball in. Both members of the Swiss team in 2009 won the FIFA World Under-17 title. Rodriguez, and the outcome is a corner. Ball coming off Jaber. There's going to be a third player coming on, also Ahmed Alaeldin.
10: Not just yet. Defend this corner. I get the feeling as long as they don't take Huhi off, then they'll be able to do that.
8: Can Switzerland find the all-important second goal? It was Vargas. And then Abunada was away by Akram Afif. The whistle is sounded. Play is stopped here in the Bay Area. And that will enable Qatar to ring the personnel changes. Look at Yunan Lopetegui there. Right beside his three comrades. As I mentioned, Ahmed Fati, Karim Boudiaf, and also Ahmed Alaeddin. Jassim Jeber, one of the players to have departed. Also Ayoub Alawi Abdurizak. No great surprise. Mentioned earlier on, he's really had to commit himself without the ball. Let's see if these switches have the desired effect, Rob.
10: Yeah, it's a like-for-like swap at centre-forward. Looking Pedro Lima. Pedro Miguel has come out to right-back.
8: Just to explain, if you look top left on your screen, you will see a couple of spaces there for Qatar. That applies to the number of substitutions they now have left. Switzerland with a full complement of five. Qatar have a couple.
10: Pedro Miguel's come out to right back, and Lay's dropped into the centre back. He can do that. He's played at centre back for the majority of his career. So essentially, the shape just stays the same. He's looking to possibly to be a little bit more expansive now. Maybe give the game a go.
8: Gone past the hour mark. Still just the one goal for Switzerland. The penalty scored by Bill Embolo. Gregor Kober, whose name I think we have perhaps mentioned about three times on this entire match, Rob.
10: Well, he's made a save. He's made a save in there with his feet. And early doors, there's a couple in there, but he has been pretty much a relative spectator among the thousands here.
8: Vargas probing, trying to cut in, looking for the free kick, which wasn't forthcoming from side. Martinez went back into the well there. Vargas, and this time it will be a free kick.
10: Yeah, really good response
9: frustration initially, and then from there to get it back, and he had that little bit of space and wanting to drive. Just feeling with that step over and there, and again who he caught out, another one that's fortunate to escape a yellow card.
8: Well, that's the way to do it, isn't it? You don't have the headgear, you have to improvise.
9: We were down there pitch side before the game, yeah. And it is exposed.
8: Yes.
9: These guys are suffering a bit.
8: Certainly a day for the lashings of sun cream. So Vargas to take this free kick. Ruben Vargas, Rodriguez, and well, they couldn't quite get the effective shot in. Now this time perhaps a dropping ball for Ndoye. So they have the guile to open up the Qatari defence. Rodriguez, such a fine player for Switzerland down the years. Rodriguez, if you're wondering about the name, dad hails from Galicia in Spain, Chilean mum, born in Zurich in Switzerland.
9: I just get the feeling, Derek, that there's kind of a Shaqiri-shaped hole in this team. A little bit of trickery, a little bit of invention for Switzerland. I'm looking, just thinking that Manzambi on the bench, he's got a something about him, an X factor about him, that you'd be expecting to see him soon.
8: Yes, he is very much the shooting star for Switzerland. Johann Manzambi plays for Freiburg in the Bundesliga.
11: Okay, next stop,
8: but there is a feeling that he perhaps is more effective for the national team coming on as a substitute as opposed to starting. Well, the build-up continues from the Swiss. Defenders backing off. Zakaria taking on Homam Ahmed. Abunada wasn't going to be caught out, but that actually did go behind, took the touch, and the corner, it's going to be for the Swiss.
9: He started the game with Rodriguez taking them out wide on the right, swinging them in, and they were proving a problem. They've changed that now. It hasn't really had the same effect.
8: Well, here we go. Abisha departs. There is Manzambi. Exciting young footballer. And Doi has also said goodbye to this game. Come back to the substitutions in a moment. Fabian Rieder is on and immediately goes over there to take the corner. Plays for Augsburg in the Bundesliga. Away by Abunada. Just left-footed. Has actually been used by Augsburg in more of a sitting role by Manuel Baum, the coach there. But he's a ball-playing sitter, ball-playing number six. Can also play higher up.
9: Just thinking that Manzambi will be the one. He's got the X factor about him. Can shoot from distance. He's out wide on the right. Rieder inside, just in behind him, Bolo.
8: Just a reminder, more World Cup action coming up on Fox. We have Brazil and Morocco to look forward to. And then the return of Scotland to the World Cup. They'll take on Haiti. And those games will follow this one on this World Cup Saturday. Brazil, Morocco, and Haiti, Scotland. Here's Vargas. For Switzerland, nice by Pedro Miguel, and Xhaka, not quite.
9: Just changed his mind there, Granit Xhaka.
11: I think he was setting to shoot, to cross, and then thought, well, I'll tell you what, I might just have a go. And you see what he's trying, that high drifter into the far corner. Didn't quite get it right.
8: Well, the players have been instructed that it's time for another hydration break here at the 2026 FIFA World Cup. The Swiss fans still happy enough? Are they going to have 3 points to the name? We shall see.
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0: So Switzerland leading Qatar by 1-0 here in the San Francisco Bay Area venue. First match here. And Switzerland, the favourites of many to top the group when all is said and done. They'll face Bosnia-Herzegovina in their second match. They drew with Canada yesterday. Well, let's see if Qatar can snatch something in the closing stages of this match. Qatar, the Maroons, Uki sending it forward. And Rodriguez was there, trying to get his head to the ball. Akram Afif can do damage in that sort of position, but well, it broke down for him. And Qatar, it's the sort of moment they've been waiting for.
1: Absolutely, him on the ball 30 yards from goal, and then execute your little pass, your little clever dink. And he saw it, he had the vision, just didn't execute it. Precious little in this second half. Have to traipse back and get into shape, and you think of just one or two moments left in the game for them the way it's gone.
0: Akanji received it from Freuler that time, and quick feet, and the substitutes trying to make a difference, including Rida, not long on.
1: He wanted to get it onto his left foot, didn't he? You can see he's just trying to cut back, and it wasn't quite opening up for him. Wonderful little turn, and then from this point now, he's there thinking, I want it on my left, what on my left? If he was on the other side of the pitch, would have shot from 20 yards, 22 yards, and should have been doing with his right regardless.
0: Fabian Rida, as previously, prior to joining Augsburg at Stuttgart, and learned from Rennes, but didn't have the happiest of times in Stuttgart. Kober has had little to do, he's been underworked. Got at that time from Elvedi, and here is Rodriguez for Switzerland. Xhaka's pass. It's broken up straight away. And again, Akram Afif for Qatar. Problem was solved impeccably by Akanji. Now let's see how it goes in the closing stages of this game. Switzerland wouldn't object to coming up with a second goal that might really have the effect of putting this to bed. But at 1-0, it has that, oh, you never quite know, feel about it, Rob.
1: Absolutely. Just beginning to feel a little bit more nervous for Switzerland. And you feel that what they don't want to get into is something where it becomes a really twitchy few minutes at the end of the game.
0: Remo Freuler. Really become a favourite of Murat Yakin. Perfect foil for Granit Xhaka in midfield. Here's Akanji and Rodriguez. Talking of Xhaka, he's always that bit happier when his mate Rodriguez is in the side. They have an intuitive understanding. Zakaria was swivelling. Freuler touching it out to Manzambi. Sufficient enough from Qatar. Udiaf back there in the defensive position, 35 years of age, vastly experienced. He was originally from the western suburbs of Paris, Nigerian descent, and they try to get themselves onto the front foot. And that's Manzambi having to go back to defend, and that's not ideal against Edmilson for Switzerland. Still alive here, and sometimes it is worth having a pop from long distance. That was the view of Budyaf, but it didn't work out for him.
1: It's a poor decision for Budyaf in the end. Those are the openings they're looking for. Those little bit of moments causing confusion at the back line.
0: But now space opens up for the sprightly Ruben Vargas. The save by Abunada.
1: He's never quite set, never quite ready for that strike, never quite got the touch out of his feet onto his right foot. Desperate to get it onto his right, but all of a sudden, game's opened up, the space has opened up.
0: Manzambi. And it certainly can be a game changer. Lovely ball through, and Embolo. Still just the one for Switzerland.
1: He's got to go with his lefty feel. He's done everything he can with his right foot and he's still not got the strike on target. From there, that is such a hard skill. A, to get it through the keeper's legs and then get it on target. This one, too close to Vargas to get the strike and feed it into that far corner.

0: Side, Rob.
1: Yeah, I mentioned it straight away in commentary and thought that I was losing my mind a bit, that it was not going to be given, and we went to Mark and he was talking about how it wasn't a red card, and I just didn't understand the decision. So I'd be interested to see the guys and see what Thierry and Zlatan and Alexis Lalas have to say after the game.
0: Qatar still in this, and well, it was left, it was actually over the head of Ahmed Alaeddin. Not to be for Qatar.
1: But they're getting forward. They're opening the game up now. And these sort of moments, yes, it doesn't quite go off. But you're looking at three, four players in the shot, in the screen. You've so often seen 11 players in this game within 20 yards of the Qatari goal. All of a sudden, they're getting bodies forward.
0: Change coming here for Qatar. This is going to be the exciting Mohamed Manai coming on. Delvedi, he knew it straight away that he had overcooked that one. A bit too much in the way of the Schnitzel des Natürlicher Art, which is a Swiss culinary delicacy. Now here we go with the change. Mohamed Manai. Manai coming on. And that will be it for Asim Madibo. He's been trying to link the play in central midfield. Manai. Certainly somebody whose stock is rising. Swiss change at this juncture as well. Zeki Amdouni is on. Vargas has tried his luck a number of times on the left. Had a decent chance just a few minutes ago. Couldn't put it away.
1: Two like-for-like swaps, really. But two exciting ones. Amdouni. Street footballer. Someone who's exciting on the ball. Dribbler. And Manai as well. He's got room to improve, but his passing ability, his physical presence in midfield, he's got into the attacking midfield, so you've got bodies forward now for Qatar.
0: Inauspicious start to the game by the man we were giving the big build-up to, Manai. He's only 22, hails from Doha. Ed Wilson there, who's had a couple of opportunities. He's been the man the ball has fallen to for Qatar. He's twice in this game, couldn't avail himself of the chances. And it's Rodriguez here for Switzerland as we approach the final 10 minutes. Amdouni. Freyler. Xhaka, so much goes through him. Just want to bring in Mark Clattenburg to give us a thought or two again about that big incident from earlier in the game. Mark.
2: Yeah, we must trust the technology. We all... this World Cup, so therefore the assistant referee will get a signal on his watch some seconds after the offside is given, and at no point the assistant referee must have got that signal during that phase of play where there was two potential offsides. So we must trust the judgment of the technology. However, normally with this technology, FIFA will show a graphic several minutes after the incident to show if he's in an offside position, and at no point in this game yet we have seen that graphic.
0: Thank you, Mark. We'll be hearing from Mark Clattenburg and Dr. Joe Macnick throughout the World Cup when it comes to situations such as that one. It is a big talking point. Here's Manzambi. Play rages on. Manzambi! Well, at least bringing the game to life. The young star for Switzerland.
1: Yeah, that's what he's capable of. Shooting from distance. He just needs a little bit of magic, a bit of spark in the game now. And from there, no pressure on him. Why not? Not quite getting it right there, but he's got the confidence.

0: Edmilson. And off Freiler. Last of all. Well, we heard Zlatan at halftime talking about the goals factor. It could be important, but first things first, win that opening game. Give yourself a platform to build on. Here's Manzambi again. Can do all manner of positive things in an attacking sense. Can play in a number of different positions as well. A bit like Rieder, who I mentioned earlier. Manzambi at Freiburg is often deep.
1: Yep.
0: But I think with Switzerland, Murat Yakin prefers to have him higher up.
1: Yeah, and he gave the ball away immediately as well. Yeah. Got the big send-up. But he is. I think he's better off on this left-hand side and higher up. Get your best players near the goal. He's all of a sudden starting to drift and starting to dictate play. And this is what I was expecting more of him.
0: He's going to want to make a bit of a statement, Manzambi, and say, OK, you had me on the bench in the first match, but I want to be starting in the second game. Mdouni, who gave it that time to Freuler. Zakaria slipped after he released the ball. Freuler again here for Switzerland. Helvedi very high up. Zakaria. Helvedi. Manzambi, Europa League finalist with Freiburg. Akanji is trying to work something. Well, he's out of position, but pressure being applied there by Embolo. Through it goes to Abunada. And a reminder that tomorrow on Fox, it's Group E and Group F. Germany, Curaçao, Netherlands, Japan. That's tomorrow, starting at noon Eastern. Looking forward to that Germany, Curaçao game. Now, the chase is on here, but it was a fruitless one for Ahmed Alaeldin.
1: Well, they're still in this, Qatar. They stayed in the game. They may just get a couple more sighters.
0: Oh, Embolo trying to compose himself. Embolo! Well, he's got to be a bit cross with himself, I'm sure.
1: He was in three minds, I think, maybe even more. Changed his mind once, twice, a third time. Eventually just tackled himself. Just get your shot away and ask questions after. Here he is, he's stepping through and he's done so well. Just to keep the ball, keep on top of the game, keep on top of everything, and they're just there, went for another drag back. Just get your shot away.
0: Switzerland, by the way, had more shots or attempts today than in any other World Cup match. Tournament match in their history. Had 21 against Togo 2006, 21 against West Germany 1966. Here's Manzambi. No joy there. 5 minutes left. It's all a bit too close for comfort if you're a Switzerland fan. Embolo with that goal, it seems like an eternity ago now. And the 17th minute from the penalty spot. Rebecca Lowe, Zlatan Ibrahimovic, Thierry Henry, Alexis Lalas waiting for us in the studio after the final whistle. Mdouni was the player who went down.
1: He's just wondering whether Switzerland and their selection at the start of the game with Zakaria right back, all a bit conservative, all a bit too much about controlling the game. In danger of risking not having complete control over the last 5-10 minutes.
0: Here's Edmilson for Qatar. Akram Afif. And Afif again. He's at the hub of most things created where Qatar are concerned. Diaf. That's sent over for, in the end, Akanji to deal with. Akram Afif took a little nick of Amdouni, but safe pair of hands. Gregor Kobel concentrating to the maximum for Switzerland.
1: Needed to watch it, didn't he? Needed to watch that and his crossbar and get everything right. And it's little moments like that creeping into the last few minutes that Qatar will keep hold on to. Just to say we get one more of those, two more of those, it'll be our chance for first ever point at a World Cup.
0: And Balor is trying to team up that time with Rida. Hassan Al-Hidous is going to be making an appearance for Qatar. He is the record appearances man for the Maroons. Huki was the player involved that time. He's not having it, is he?
1: And his manager Lopetegui is on the pitch. Doesn't agree with that, but through the back of Amdouni.
0: And the reaction of Julen Lopetegui. Suffice it to say, he disagreed. So the legend is on. Al-Hidous taking the place of Edmilson. Can he make a positive difference?
2: Player number 8, Edmilson.
0: Change for the Swiss with Miro Muheim.
3: You have to keep it.
0: Out on the pitch now. And Yashari as well. Abdon Yashari. Spoiler Rodriguez departing. Muheim of Hamburg. Back in the Bundesliga this season. Put themselves decently. Very much a forward going fullback or wing back on the left. Miro Muheim.
1: Yeah, look at it. Similar, fresh legs, but nothing really turns in terms of shape. You're just feeling Switzerland have got a little bit sloppy, a little bit lax with their passing, and Al-Hidous coming on has got the know-how, he's got the experience to make a difference.
0: Akram Afif, look at this run. And, well, it was a weak shot from Ahmed Ala Eldin. He knows it.
1: Yeah, it's poor. Poor, really. It could have done with another pass in there rather than twisting and turning. Had another option beyond him, and Manai was waiting for that ball.
0: In the 90th minute, Switzerland with the one goal advantage. Opening match for these two in Group B here at the 2026 FIFA World Cup. So Kanji and Embolo can be a real handful. Embolo, Zakaria, and no takers. Ay, ay, ay.
1: That's too good a ball. Too good a ball from Zakaria. Really good from Embolo. That's what he can do. We've seen him do it a number of times, and that ball is just fantastic. It's not read by his teammates.
0: As you see on your screen, 6 added minutes, a minimum thereof. Amdouni, one of the substitutes, one of the men to have come on for Murat Yakin in this game. Akram Afif. Well, the deflection was what made it potentially problematic for Korber. And away by Al-Hidous. 190th international appearance. It is a Qatari record. Manzambi up a cul-de-sac there for Switzerland. Xhaka. And it was blocked straight away. Amdouni. And
1: Lopetegui lives every minute of it, doesn't he? He still believes there's something in this for Qatar.
0: He's a member of the Spain squad. He's a goalkeeper at the 1994 World Cup. He was the third choice keeper back then. Always wanted to be a coach. Got into the way of coaching thinking while he was still keeping goal. He's had quite the career. Switzerland aren't going to be in any major rush here.
1: No, they're happy to take the 1-0 now. I think Yakin will look at it and say, created the chances, not had that clinical edge, that will come. But critics would say this hasn't been a scintillating performance. It hasn't been one that, thinking of one of the dark horses as the tournament.
0: Well, that should be Abunadaz, indeed it was, all the way. In by Yashari for the Swiss. Haven't really heard too many cries of Hopschwitz throughout this game. We know that Switzerland have higher gears to go to, and that's going to be the interesting thing, just how this performance is quantified, or do you even really quantify it, knowing that this is not a sprint, it's a bit of a marathon at the World Cup.
1: Find your feet, get your 3 points and move on initially. I think that's the way Switzerland will look at it. I think also in terms of a team they're playing against, look at Dan and Doig, Vargas and Embolo. They want space in behind, they want that area to run into. They haven't had that today.
0: That's Boudiaf with that angled ball. Pedro Miguel did well enough to head it on for Qatar. It was Manai in pursuit of it. Akanji was there. Now the Qatari fans will hope that they can't take something from this game. Perhaps they can take something from the Canada match to come. Second game. What can they conjure here? Late in the game, there is the answer. It's unbelievable. The equaliser for Qatar from Boualem Houhi. 1-1. Drama. Piled on drama.
3: On the whole team. Celebrates. The whole of Qatar celebrates. They've stolen a point in the last minute. And it's the centre half going up as centre forward with a brilliant header. They've stayed in the game and waited and bided their time. And it's a wonderful ball to the far post, and it's met like a centre forward, a bullet header. It's a fantastic moment for Qatar. Fantastic moment for Houhi. And worked so hard just to stay in this game. They've got the result, the reward.
0: Boualem Houhi, Qatari stalwart. And this is how it came about. The view from the ref cam.
1: Just stood it up perfectly, asking to be attacked, and Houhi scored so many goals from set pieces coming up as the centre half. And this was last throws of the dice, and it paid off.
0: Well, he always represents a scoring threat. Now look at the expression etched on the face there of Murat Yakin. Just as we were saying, Switzerland will want to put this to bed. 3 points on the board, move on. Now, potentially problems for them in this group.
1: Well, it's something that they weren't really looking at. You listen to the guys in the studio, you listen to everyone around the ground. How many will it be? What will they do? Qatar not at the races.
0: Here's Manzambi. Has the capacity to change things, and it did take a little nick, so it will be a corner here for Switzerland. Action stations deep in stoppage time, and that really has changed the vibe. Rida. Salahi who got it away. Rida once again. Abunada tried to claw it clear. And that is not going to help the Swiss cause. Yashari. And will that go down as the last chance? And just look at the emotion there. Fati congratulating his keeper.
4: Well, it's celebrated like a goal, that punch. This means so much for them. The fans behind the goal waited and waited for that one scrap of a chance, that one opportunity.
0: Only the second World Cup goal. And it's over here in the Bay Area. Qatar have the maiden World Cup point. The men from the desert have found an oasis here on the American West Coast. Disappointment for Switzerland. 1-1 the final score. And with that, back to the studio.
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8: Well, that is the magic of the World Cup. Out of absolutely nowhere, Qatar gets the result at the death. It is a goal in the 95th minute. Kuki scores with his head and makes it a 1-1 final. You're listening to FIFA World Cup 2026 on iHeartRadio. We welcome you to the post-game show. Jackson Feltz alongside the three-time national champion head coach Pete Fewing and the All-American and national champion at North Carolina, Danny Jackson. Let us begin by talking about that late moment of magic, Pete. A header that makes Qatar the first ever point in their World Cup history, a 1-1 final. That goal.
9: Well, it was a fantastic goal. Kuki gets up, snaps it into the back of the net. It's a goal that goes in just about any one of these World Cup games. There was nothing lucky about it. There was no deflection. It just smashed the header in. So good for them. You know, these are the kind of games we talked about at halftime. These kind of games, if you don't put a team away and you let them hang around, all of a sudden, it's tied 1-1, and they you called it the winning goal a moment ago, right? Off
8: air. Sure felt like it.
9: Because it sure felt like it for Qatar and their people, their fans.
10: Well, they stormed the field. They were celebrating. They were crying. It was emotional. Yeah. It should be. It was a huge point. Lopetegui, the head coach for Qatar, former Spanish national team coach who we mentioned earlier, was fired 2 days before the beginning of the 2018 World Cup. What a return for him to come back to this stage.
9: Absolutely.
10: Get a result like this. And as you said, it was a great header on the back post. They stuck it out. They fought. The goalkeeper had an absolute storming game for Qatar, made great saves across the board. And this is going to be a point and a result that country will remember for a long time.
8: It's a major result. Their first ever point in their second ever World Cup. They, of course, were the hosts of the 2022 World Cup. And now they get a 1-1 result. result. And Qatar suddenly tied for the top of the group. Of course, because every team right now had a 1-1 result through match day one here in Group B. It's 1-1 final between Qatar and Switzerland. We'll take a break and we will talk about the overall game that we saw at San Francisco Stadium. 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

0: Oh, it's a 95th minute goal by Qatar that gives them a 1-1 result today against Switzerland in today's game between Qatar and Switzerland in Group B. Welcome back to the post-game show. Jackson Feltz alongside the three-time national champion head coach Pete Fewing and national champion and All-American at UNC, Danny Jackson. Gentlemen, let's talk about today's game. 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The game itself, gentlemen, 1-1 overall. It was certainly wondering if we were going to get a second goal at any point. We ended up getting that, Pete.
1: Well, we did, and Switzerland had so many chances. They couldn't hit the target, right? There were balls over the crossbar, balls wide. They had opportunities. They just didn't have that little bit of magic or focus or quality to put the ball in the back of the net. I think about the locker rooms right now. You think about Switzerland's locker room, and you think about Qatar's locker room. Qatar's locker room is elated, right? Switzerland's locker room, I don't know if devastated is the right word, but not the start they wanted, Danny, for this particular group stage in the World Cup.
2: Well, it was hot in San Francisco, and we talk about fatigue and talk about mentally draining situations. They're going to go in there, they're going to feel drained now versus energized. And on the other side, Qatar, of course, is going to feel completely elated, as you mentioned. But it was bookended by two great chances for Qatar. In the first 2 minutes, Edmilson had this chance one-on-one through a mistake by Akanji, couldn't execute. We thought, hey, if coming into the second half, they have to execute on the one or two chances they get, and they did. And it was almost the last kick of the game or head of the game to score that goal. And as you mentioned, I think Switzerland would be devastated. They had chances. It just felt like their patience didn't move to a little bit of further execution in the final third. They had chances in around the 18-yard box, but as you said, they just didn't capitalize in it. When you stick around and be 1-0 up, it can be a very dangerous score. They had to get that second goal early and put Qatar away. They didn't, and then they got punished.
1: Absolutely punished. And it's one of those that you give somebody a chance, it's your fault, right? And so the cross getting in is one thing, getting beat. It was a great header, strong header over the top of the defender, but I'm happy for Qatar. I'm happy. We all know that for a country like this, this is their first World Cup where they didn't get in as quick by being automatically in. So for them to get this point is fantastic.
0: Let's spend some time talking about the goal that came in the 17th minute, the penalty kick, and specifically what led up to that penalty that got the Swiss on the board in the 17th minute. We'll take a break. 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

0: listening to FIFA World Cup 2026 on iHeartRadio. Qatar, with a late goal, gets a 1-1 result against Switzerland. It is Qatar's first ever point in World Cup action in their second ever World Cup. And now Group B has every single team tied for the top and tied for the bottom. They all came away with 1-1 draws after match day one. Gentlemen, let's spend some time talking about the Swiss goal. Comes in the 17th minute from Embolo, who puts it in the back of the net. But in the 14th minute, the penalty was called. And an interesting, Danny, situation that led up to that, with some a little bit of controversy as well with VAR.
1: Well, of course, the question was yellow card, red card on the ref, on the goalkeeper. The penalty was called, so the yellow card is given to the goalkeeper because of that. But I think the debate around the world right now on that particular penalty is, was it offside? It seemed from the naked eye, he was half a yard offside. VAR obviously took a look. They didn't see it, or our angle was a bit indifferent to what the actual angle was. And it was given after a delay. The delay was, of course, because of two players colliding and having some time to come through that. But the referee made a call. He got a bit of information in his earpiece. And in the end of the day, it was a penalty. And you think from that point forward, they'd kick on and they'd win it. But they treated it like a training game, and they got punished. And that's what happens in these games. It doesn't matter how low a team is. If they stick around, anything can happen.
2: You would think that they would be able to get a goal in the run of play, right? For the fact that their only goal, Switzerland, if you thought of this before the game, hey, they're going to get one goal and it's going to be on a penalty kick, you'd be quite surprised considering the Qatar is the opponent. So, yeah, that's a difficult one. It was awfully close, but once the call's made, you've got to still play the game. It was early enough in the game that Switzerland had plenty of opportunities to put that thing away.
0: I think the interesting thing for me is on that penalty goal where they call it a penalty, why does VAR exist? And shouldn't it be used if it's so clearly offside? And you're right, Danny, that is the debate all over the world right now, is how was this a penalty? How was this not ruled offside when so clearly the cross comes in, the header goes, and at the point the header, he's a step. And I think everybody's wondering, you look at, you know, for example, the United States game, last night, that had such tremendous officiating against Paraguay. Why can't we get that consistent refereeing, VAR being that quality in a moment like that?
1: Well, especially all the technology that continues to evolve to make it quicker, make the decision making quicker, especially in the Bay Area where it's the center of technology in the world. You'd think VAR be the place now coming into the 2026 World Cup with all these different new rules coming into play to try and speed up the game, to prevent time wasting. VAR, when it comes down to it, and go back to history, in 2010, I think it was, when Frank Lampard hit a shot about 35 yards for England versus Germany, it went over the line by 2 or 3 yards. That's when the demand was for goal line technology, for VAR to look at these certain things, because big moments is when things can change. And it was given, maybe it shouldn't have been given, but they dominated. 26 shots for Switzerland in the game. Qatar had 7 shots. At the end of the day, Switzerland couldn't capitalize.
0: At the end of the day, it's a 1-1 result for both the teams. And now that group right now is very tight together. We'll take a break. We will talk about the intense Group B here in FIFA World Cup 2026. 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

0: You're listening to FIFA World Cup 2026 on iHeartRadio. Jackson Feltz alongside Pete Fewing, the three-time national champion head coach, and Danny Jackson, the All-American and national champion at North Carolina. Well, gentlemen, as we take now a look at Group B here in the World Cup, all teams are on the same situation. They all have one goal scored. They all have one goal against. They all played two 1-1 draws. Switzerland, Qatar today in a 1-1 draw, and then Canada and Bosnia and Herzegovina also with a 1-1 draw yesterday. And Danny, you must believe that every single club in every single country in this group fully believes now that they could win it.
1: Well, the country that didn't want that result was Canada, because guess who Qatar faced next? Is Canada in Vancouver. And if you're Canada, you're looking at a team now, Pete, you mentioned it, is the energy that the Qatari team will have now coming out of that result, last minute, get the equalizer, first point in the World Cup, in their first World Cup that they've really qualified for. Their last World Cup, obviously, they hosted and they were in as the host nation. But Canada's going to have a hell of a job now, because Switzerland and Bosnia will play 3 hours before. That'll put some pressure on Switzerland to try and get 3 points, create some separation. But we talked about it, Pete. Can you get points on the board early? It gives Qatar now an amazing chance to go in and create more havoc up in Canada.
2: Well, they're now national heroes, right? And so the energy that they're feeling from back home here, and there's no pressure on them, especially going to play in Canada against the Canadian national team. So they have hope, they have belief, and now this could be one of the fun teams to keep an eye on for the rest of the World Cup.
0: We will now turn our attention for Group B to June 18th, again, exactly where Qatar plays up in Vancouver against Canada, and then that same day, it is Bosnia against Qatar. The final match day for both of those teams will be on June 24th. A 1-1 final today between Qatar and Switzerland. That finishes match day one for Group B. And now the attention turns to the next major game. One of the best games that we have in the group stage here in FIFA World Cup 2026. We will start to look a little bit ahead to Brazil to Morocco. 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
0: Welcome back. Qatar and Switzerland, a 1-1 draw in San Francisco Stadium to finish the first match of the day. And now as we look ahead to the next match, it is one of the best games that will appear in this group stage. It is Brazil and Morocco. Danny, two excellent teams facing off here coming up today.
1: Yeah, it's the heavyweight matchup for today for sure. Brazil, one of the favorites under Carlo Ancelotti, the famed club coaches came from Real Madrid, decided to step into the international stage. And there is some expectation for Brazil, but the question is how they're going to fare, how they're going to lay out, how they're going to perform. They haven't got a standout number nine as they've had in years past with the original Ronaldo, who was certainly one of the best number nines in history. But they do have other players like Vinicius Junior, Rafinha, and, of course, Marquinhos as well.
2: Well, this is the other end of the World Cup spectrum. No doubt what we just saw and what we're about to see are two different national teams with vastly different experiences. Five World Cup titles for Brazil, Morocco, Final Four last in 2022. So this should be a very entertaining game.
0: You will hear Brazil, Morocco, two top 15 teams in the world, top 10 teams according to most lists, and you will hear that on iHeartRadio. Thanks to Danny Jackson and Pete viewing the national champions. My name is Jackson Feltz. We thank you all for listening to what has been an exciting finish there. Qatar, a 95th minute goal to get a 1-1 result against Switzerland. 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
17: 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And the action continues today with one of the most anticipated matchups in group play between powerhouse Brazil and dark horse darlings Morocco as Group C kicks off with the two favorites facing off in New Jersey. Welcome to the 2026 FIFA World Cup on iHeartRadio. My name is Anderson Hurst. I'm joined by three-time national champion head coach Peter Fewing and former Sounder captain, current play-by-play voice of the Sounders, Danny Jackson, as we take you all the way to kickoff in East Rutherford, New Jersey, between Brazil and Morocco. 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Well, this is the first game in Group C between Brazil and Morocco. Haiti and Scotland play later on today. So there will be some movement along the table as these games go along. So let's zoom back into today's game and take a look at Brazil. Five-time World Cup winners, the most in history. It feels like there's a different type of feel with this team than in years past, but we kind of usually are used to seeing superstars with this Brazilian team. Danny Jackson, it just feels like there's kind of a different question mark with this kind of group. Do you expect to kind of step up in this moment?
1: Well, you mentioned the legends of past, from Pele to Zico to Socrates, obviously the R9 Ronaldo, and of course Ronaldinho and the like as well. Neymar out of the team the lineup today, picked up an injury a month or so ago, hasn't been pulled fit for this particular game. He's obviously a crowd favorite. When Ancelotti announced his squad, when Neymar, who had not played the national team for about 2.5 years, was announced, it was celebrations was in the room and across the country. I think they're one of his heroes, a Neymar. And we'll see what kind of Neymar we get. But right now, it's going to land on the shoulders of Vinicius Jr., the Real Madrid outside left winger, and then Rafinha, who just won the La Liga championship with Barcelona. So yes, they have some experience. They have some real good strength and depth from the goalkeeping position with Alisson and Ederson all the way through. Thiago, Premier League player as well. Of course, Casemiro just left Manchester United, who anchors the middle of the park. But it comes down to this. Two big heavyweights, Pete. Who's going to win the group? It really is going to come out of this. You expect 6 points for each of these teams coming out of Haiti and Scotland. So it's all about today to see who tops the group.
2: Yeah, it's going to be very interesting. Both teams play a 4-2-3-1. Neither team's going to sit back and defend like we just saw Qatar doing. Both teams can play with a little bit of freedom. I agree. Both teams are going to win their other two games, I would think. But we just saw something happen that we didn't expect to happen with the Qatar game, coming back with the late goals. So you look at these two teams and you think this should be a fun game, and it should be kind of a free flowing game without Neymar, who steps up for Brazil. The names you mentioned, Danny, I think, you know, and Thiago up front, I like him. Alisson in goal, I like him as well. Vinny Jr., spectacular player. It's funny when you're listing off the players that are going to play for this in this game versus the players we just saw, right? The worst player in Brazil starting 11 would be the best player in the game. And yet it's the same tournament, right? And both those two teams now, you know, it'll be interesting to see how this one gets played out. Yeah. Will they go defensive, or will they just be free-flowing and attack?
17: Yeah, you could even say like some players that are left off. Brazil would have been one of the best players in the game we just witnessed. But that's kind of the magic of the World Cup, as my former host Jackson Feltz mentioned. Let's look at the other side, Morocco. A magical semifinal run in 2022. That's the farthest an African team has ever made it. And I'll just pose this question to you guys, Danny Jackson. Was that a fluke, or do you expect them to kind of follow that up in this tournament?
1: They've built a program from the ground up to develop young players. We talk about going back to Germany of the early 2000s. They'd had this run, 1990 World Cup winners with the likes of Jürgen Klinsmann and Rudi Völler and Lothar Matthäus. But it started to drop off for the national team, and they restructured it, and they built from the ground up up with youth, and that's what Morocco has done. They've invested heavily at the youth development level. Of course, one of their main men, the captain, Hakimi, the best right back in the world, really anchors this team. They're defensively compact. They have a new coach, but the question is, are they the dark horse of this World Cup, as you mentioned, or was the semi-final run just one of those magical runs that a team makes? I got a feeling they're going to come out of this with flying colors again. They are anchored well with some good players. Brahim Diaz is a player from Real Madrid who want to overcome that disappointment of missing the AFCON final penalty. But there are some players who can score goals, but more importantly, defensively, they are very, very strong.
2: Well, when a team does what they did in the last World Cup, that was really a fun run to watch.
18: Yeah.
2: Morocco go as far as they did. And there's an energy that job undone, right? So they want to come back and go a little bit further. Hakimi, as you said, the captain, he just creates, when you have your right back is so dangerous, right? That this is a team that is unified, very unified, and they've got something to prove. They don't have the five World Cups that Brazil has. So
18: right.
2: There's a chip on their shoulder. It should be an entertaining match.
1: I think one of the interesting things is on the bench from coaching, you've got the primo coach in Ancelotti, who has right. won everything as a club coach, stepping into the international stage now. And then you've got a first-timer in terms of Oebi, who gets his first senior job here, has won the 2025 U20 World Cup. So again, this kind of elevation from youth, just the players, also the coaching staff to push them into this national team level. It's going to be fascinating from a tactical standpoint. What does the grandfather of coaching in Ancelotti do against a newcomer?
2: What do you think? Do you think he says, go play, Ancelotti? And do you think Oebi says, let's sit back and watch
1: it? I think it's the character of the team. And Anders, you know, you're a big Brazil fan as well.
18: Yes.
1: I think it's a factor of you can't hold back the horses.
2: Right.
1: And I think when you've got Rafinha and Vinicius Jr., you've got to unleash that, because that's just the character of the team. It has been through the duration of Brazil in the World Cups, these enigmatic players who just can play with so much vibrancy. And you see it from the crowd. I mean, this is where the World Cup comes into play. All yellow, all red, dancing in the stands. We've already seen it when the players are out. The stadium's getting packed already. It's going to be a fun one, Anders.
18: Yeah, let's take a look at those lineups, as you mentioned that, because it's those players that are going to end up kind of making the difference in this game. And lineups for the two teams in today's game are brought to you by Fox One. The excitement of the FIFA World Cup is now streaming live on Fox One, the official English streaming platform to catch every unforgettable moment. Fox One brings the action straight to your screen so you never miss a goal. Download Fox One and experience the FIFA World Cup live. So let's start with Brazil. As Alisson starts in goal, you got Ibanez, Marquinhos, Gabriel, and Santos along the back line. You got Casemiro and Bruno Guimarães as the holding midfielders. And then, as Danny just mentioned there, you got Rafinha on one wing, Vinicius on the other one, Igor Thiago, kind of a physical presence up top, and then Lucas Paquetá is manning the 10 position. Danny, who does Morocco throw out there?
1: They got a 4-2-3-1, we believe they'll put out. They'll probably shift to a 4-3-3 and be compact, as we mentioned. It's Bruno in goal, a back four of Hakimi, the captain, on the right-hand side. Diop, Riyad, and Mazraoui is on that left-hand side. Bouadi and El Anoui in the middle of the field, anchoring that central midfield spot. Diaz, Brahim Diaz from Real Madrid, will be on the right. Anoui, number 8, will sit in the middle. El Canous on the left-hand side, and Saibari up front.
18: Yeah, so one name that is kind of an enigmatic one is Neymar, and is not in that starting 11. We mentioned that he is injured in this game. Head coach Carlo Ancelotti confirmed he won't be participating in their opener in this game, but is expected to return to training next week. How big of a blow is that for Brazil, Danny?
1: I think it's just a factor of what's his position going to be on the bench, because I think his inclusion could be seen in a variety of different ways. It's where the attention will be. Now you pull Neymar out of the picture. In some ways, it makes Ancelotti's job, Pete, a little bit easier. You don't have to worry about getting Neymar minutes, satisfying the crowd for their hero. They can then allow potentially the Vinicius Jr. and the Rafinha, the Thiago, to go and play with a bit more expression, a bit more freedom, without the shadow of Neymar sitting in the background.
2: Well, and it takes a little pressure off. You're right. And so there was the Ewing factor, right? Patrick Ewing, when he didn't play, all of a sudden the team elevated around. So this is a chance for others to become historic names in this already historic national team history, right?
19: Yeah.
2: So the Neymar coming off opens it up for the next one to step up.
18: Yeah, who is that going to be? There's lots of question marks, but tons of talent on the field today. Coming up next, we take a look at our keys to the match and players to watch. 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
6: Did the Southern Poverty Law Center use donor money to recruit new individuals into those extremist groups?
7: I assume you don't want me to answer since you're not giving me time to answer.
6: No, I'm giving you time to answer because that's a yes. Did you use your donor's money for that purpose? Yes or no?
7: We have asserted that the allegations are false.
5: That's part of the SPLC hearing yesterday in front of Congress. The Southern Poverty Law Center, which is neither Southern, doesn't address poverty, regularly flouts the law. They may have a center. Other than that, it's all fictional. They are a grift. They are a professional money-raising industry, and the way they raise money is by terrifying poor people into thinking white supremacy is sweeping across the land.
4: And even without the taking money to support various groups, even without that, just the way they cherry-picked anything that was slightly conservative and called it a hate group, and then ignored anything on the left, and then your evening newscast would report, the Southern Poverty Law Center now says right-wing extremism is the number one threat to America.
5: Right, right. Well, their ridiculousness was exposed. The clip, the quote I was looking for from Eric Hoffer, every great cause begins as a movement, becomes a business, and eventually degenerates into a racket. Well, the SPLC is absolutely at that point. We're going to play you some highlights. Brandon Gill was just great. Here he's talking about an obvious Oysterman politician who's getting a lot of attention.
8: Do you think that this should disqualify him politically from serving in the Senate?
5: Having a Nazi tattoo.
7: Again, I'm not sure where the line of questions is going. The SPLC, if you're asking me, I'm sorry.
8: Yeah, go ahead.
7: If you're asking me if the SPLC opposes Nazis and Nazi symbols, the answer is yes.
8: Yep, the SPLC has referred to this same tattoo as a racist skinhead symbol and tattoo. You can see the resemblance there. You wouldn't want somebody with a tattoo like that in the Senate?
7: No.
8: No.
4: That was just to embarrass him on the news of the day, which was Plattner winning by 50 points.
5: Jack, you mentioned this off the air, and I agree completely. One of Brandon Gill's strengths is his completely non-grandstandy tone of voice. He's just business. He's just doing business. This is business. I love this part.
8: Your organization said that restricting and banning abortion is a tool of the far right uses to maintain white supremacy.
4: Good God!
8: Do you believe that pro-lifers are white supremacists?
7: I believe that reproductive liberty is...
8: No, do you believe that pro-lifers are white supremacists?
7: I will tell you what I believe if you're asking...
8: Yes or no?
7: I can't answer that question yes or no.
8: I don't think that pro-lifers are white supremacists. Do you?
7: What I think is that reproductive liberty is a right that every woman should enjoy.
8: How many babies in the United States that are aborted are black? About 40% of abortions nationwide are of black babies. Blacks represent about 13% of the population. Does that sound like something a white supremacist would oppose?
7: What I would say again is that SPLC supports reproductive liberty.
8: Calling somebody a white supremacist is a pretty serious charge, isn't it?

0: I would think you would be able to defend that if your organization says that. You clearly seem unable to.
1: Mr. Gill, I'm not sure why you would think I'm able to do
0: because
1: anything.
0: You're the president of the SPLC, which labels pro-lifers as racists.
1: Does
0: your organization just hurl around epithets like that without any justification?
1: Mr. Gill, what we do is...
0: I'm giving you the opportunity to...
1: You're not giving
2: Mr. Chairman, what's he referring to, and can he let the witness answer the question? This is outrageous.
3: No, it's not.
2: Allow him to speak.
0: I know you don't like my question.
2: What are you referring to?
0: I know you don't like my question.
4: I reclaim my time.
5: Sometimes it is outrageous when you throw around questions and you don't give people a chance to answer. That guy had multiple chances to try to explain why the Southern Poverty Law Center says being pro-life is a white supremacist position because you want to continue white supremacy. Then he points out, Gill points out that, well, that doesn't really make any sense since disproportionately black support babies way more than white people. So what?
4: Humana. So here's where things got a little jazzier. Alveda was on hand. She is the niece of Martin Luther King Jr., which I'm against legacies. That doesn't grant her any particular moral weight, although I found her to be persuasive and smart and wise. And here she is engaged in an exchange on the same topic.
3: Time belongs to the gentleman from Texas. It's now expired, but he will be able to ask his last question and we'll give the witness a chance to respond.
0: All right, I'll give my last question to Dr. King. Dr. King, are pro-lifers white supremacists?
6: Pro-lifers cannot be white supremacists. Pro-lifers believe in life from the womb to the tomb and beyond. Pro-lifers fight for every baby in the womb, regardless of skin color. We have been aborted as blacks in America disproportionately. And so the white supremacists are Planned Parenthood, who admitted that they do have racist underpinning with an agenda to reduce the black population by abortion.
0: That's right. Thank you, Dr. King.
6: Thank you.
4: Yeah, Planned Parenthood, which was founded by a eugenics enthusiast, worth mentioning. And then things got really spicy when soon to be heaved out on her ear, jackass race baiter Jasmine Crockett decided taking a shot at Ms. King was the right thing to do.
7: The vast majority of the people on that side of the aisle, and for those of you that are at home, let me tell you, when I say that side of the aisle, I'm talking about the Republicans, the ones that brought this hearing. And again, you've heard that this is not the first hearing, but the vast majority of them are white men. White men are lecturing people of color because the vast majority, actually, any semblance of diversity comes from this side of the aisle. You want to tell people of color who is fighting for who? People of color do not feel comfortable or welcomed within your party. That's why you have to parade someone who has the name Dr. King attached to them so that people can be confused, because I have been reading the comments online and people are like, who is this Dr. King? Because you want them to believe that somehow she espouses who Dr. King was, yet you've yet to have MLK the Third come in here. You've yet to have Dr. Bernice King, the ones that were actually raised by Dr. King, the ones that actually probably understand the teachings of Dr. King. And I just want to be clear, because I want to talk to y'all about what the Dr. King had to say about racism, so that y'all don't get it twisted and don't get it confused just because you see the name sitting in this room.
4: Boy, she's really good at that whole testifying, using a bunch of words real fast, but never actually making an argument. Just citing who's legitimate and who's not. Make an argument, not an ad hominem attack. And Ms. King responded with love and compassion, saying, you seem to suggest I'm some sort of bastard to the King family, but don't worry, I love you, I forgive you, which is nice. I want to squeeze in one more clip in the time that we have. Chip Roy brought it. He was asking about Charlie Kirk and whether the SPLC regrets listing him as a hate monger just before he's murdered for being a hate monger. But I want to go with 58. Yeah. Here he's talking about, radical Islam.
8: How many extremist Islamic groups do you have of the 1,500 or so organizations you have on your hate map?
1: Again, anyone can go to our website.
8: My office has been looking over and we can't really find one.
2: Wow.
1: Again, it is the SPLC's.
8: You think right. SPLC can provide us a list of the Islamic-oriented groups that you have on your hate map?
1: Mr. Roy, we don't target any group because of its religion.
8: Really?
1: I want to be clear about that.
8: Really?
1: Yes, that's exactly right. We target no group because of its religion. We target groups because they express statements and engage in activities that demean and vilify.
8: So you brought up LGBTQ groups a minute ago. So you think there's a bunch of Islamic groups that are pro-LGBTQ? Is that the position of the SPLC? I just want to make sure the record is reflecting that.
5: People actually laughed at that. That was a good shot.
4: Yes.
5: Unbelievable. You got 1,500 groups on your... These are hate groups list. And anybody who isn't up with trans gets listed as a hate group. And you
4: including
5: got,
4: just moms who don't want boys playing in their girls' sports. Moms for Liberty.
5: That makes you a hate group. But you got no Muslim-affiliated groups of any kind. Really?
4: Who are for the death penalty for being gay or participating in gay sex. Yeah. It is a money-raising racket. The SPLC utterly abandoned any moral underpinning decades ago. They're a joke.
5: Well, Tom McClintock was part of the hearing yesterday, a representative from California. We're going to talk to him coming up in just a little bit. But the part that really bothers me about this the most is here's this organization, Southern Poverty Law Center, who I've heard quoted my entire adult life, like they were the Nobel Prize. It was like the definitive, are you a hate group or are you a hate person or whatever? I mean, they called the balls and strikes on this sort of thing and got reported in the mainstream news all the time. Turns out they're completely frauds and it got no attention anywhere. Unless you have a right-wing algorithm on your Twitter or YouTube feed or you watched Fox, you didn't know this hearing happened at all yesterday.
4: The SPLC will be quoted in the New York Times tomorrow, decreeing who is a hate group and who's not.
5: Yeah, I mean, that is pretty disappointing to me. So these mainstream news outlets that have been quoting him forever didn't cover this hearing. What's your pushback on some of the stuff that we've played here? Do you have any? I'd like to hear it.
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2: President Trump says the deal with Iran will be signed on Sunday. In a post on Truth Social today, he wrote the deal is scheduled to get signed tomorrow, and immediately after it is signed, the Strait of Hormuz is open to all. Trump's statement contradicts what Iran's foreign minister said early Saturday, which indicated the deal would not be signed on Sunday. The president's announcement comes despite the latest flare-up in the Strait of Hormuz, with U.S. Central Command confirming several Iranian drones had been shot down after they were launched at commercial ships. The man accused of killing a Minnesota state lawmaker and her husband will spend the rest of his life in prison. Vance Belter was sentenced immediately after pleading guilty to federal charges this week in the shooting deaths of Minnesota Representative Melissa Hortman and her husband Mark.
3: For the perpetrator of those crimes to spend the rest of his life in prison without possibility of release.
2: Minnesota U.S. Attorney Daniel Rosen. I'm Lisa Carton. Elon Musk is officially the world's first trillionaire after his company SpaceX went public. Nick Harper has more.
4: An impressive first day of trading for SpaceX, the largest IPO of all time, with the shares ending the day just above $161 per share, a nearly 20% increase on the original IPO price. It means that Elon Musk is the world's first trillionaire, but a trillionaire on paper. Whether that remains the case will largely depend on the share price of SpaceX. He owns 4 out of every 10 SpaceX shares. He can't sell them for a year. Lots of volatility is predicted in the year ahead.
2: OpenAI is blaming China for an influence campaign to turn U.S. opinions over artificial intelligence and data centers. Tammy Trujillo reports.
5: The artificial intelligence company published research Wednesday that said it caught Chinese-backed operatives using the company's ChatGPT to create content for a social media campaign. Protests have been growing over the rapid growth of data centers needed to fuel the AI boom, with the amount of water and power they need being a huge sticking point for many in local communities. Several moratoriums on data centers have been put into effect at the state and local levels. House Republicans are asking President Trump to investigate China's alleged role in these campaigns, arguing that whoever leads in artificial intelligence will have a clear advantage on the global economic stage.
2: The first of 8 World Cup games is set for 6 p.m. tonight in New Jersey. That makes Saturday a gridlock alert day in New York City. Andrew Whitman has details.
6: Huge traffic changes coming to Midtown at or before noon Saturday to help get a stadium full of people to the game. The headlines, 42nd Street goes bus only across the entire width of Manhattan. Expect other street and lane closures. The area near Penn Station will close to all vehicles. Some streets won't open until 11 p.m.
2: And trucks will be restricted for a 30-block stretch. I'm Lisa Carton.
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1: 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Keep in mind, as we talk about investments, past performance is not a guarantee of future result. And there is no such investment that can't lose money. I don't care what it is. There is nothing that can't lose money. So always consult your professionals. If you're not going to consult us for advice, please call your current investment advisor or your attorney or your accountant or whatever the case may be before making any investment decisions. And whew, that was a lot. Long I got that all out. And so we'll talk about some of the things that we do that are very important and timely, and some of the things that, you know, we don't often talk about, which is, you know, as investment advisors, as financial planners, as a incredible registered investment advisory firm, you know, I was reading some reports and information on a particular company that we follow. And then I started going down the rabbit hole of other articles and things about firms and competitors and so on and so forth. And it dawned on me that, especially after talking to a client, that we don't often, you know, mention that we're very tax conscious. We do care about tax mitigation.
13: And, yeah, we take that into consideration.
1: And part of what we do when we're building and managing your portfolio after completing your plan, that would include looking at, you know, what your tax situation looks like, what your estate situation looks like. Are you, you know,
13: do you have an estate problem?
1: Yeah. Are you of the net worth, which is over $30 million these days, if you're married, that puts you in a potential, you know, estate tax situation where liquidity becomes an issue at one's passing. And often those types of things, you know, aren't on the forefront of our relations.
13: Because you don't come across people that have an estate and assets worth over $30 million all the time.
1: Once
13: in a while you do, and it's good to, you know, put that in a plan. And that's all part of the financial planning process, which is typically the start of our relationship when we have a new relationship.
1: So the other things that's important, you know, that we do that, again, we don't regularly talk about is we deal with family dynamics a lot where, you know, a wealthy family, a retired husband and wife may have some family members, let's say, especially adult children that might not necessarily be who they want to immediately take over their assets.
13: They can have one child that's responsible and they're like, hey, we have no problem. We both pass away and I know they'll take care of our assets and not just blow the money. And then we have another child that might just take it and go to Vegas. So what do we do, right? And how do we protect our assets, or how do we, and that's all through, you know, discussions of trust, right? And developing a trust. We don't develop the trust, but we know we're equipped with enough information and knowledge that we can help guide our clients and their families and things to think about, and then direct them to the appropriate places. You know, an attorney, which typically draws up the trust, or same thing with taxes, right? We do the best that we can for the assets that we manage, meaning that if you have a taxable account or account under a trust, right, that you're paying dividend, interest, and capital gains, we look at it and try and do our best to, you know, mitigate taxes through tax loss harvesting, putting caps on you know, capital gains. Sometimes some of our clients say, hey, we're willing to pay some cap gains, but my threshold is $20,000 this year. All right, well, we'll manage the portfolio accordingly. But then outside of that, it's working with your accountant, right? And us working with the accountant as well.
1: And it's amazing to me. Again, when I mentioned I was reading and then going down the rabbit hole and going from, you know, one site to another on various content, and I got in on you know, how important the tax side is. And again, that's something we don't often brag about enough, is that, yeah, it's one thing to be great, you know, planners and money managers, which, you know, most people are working with people that I would say are maybe average, mediocre, because if they're not looking at, let's say you made 10%, but if it cost you 30%, you know, then you really only netted 7%. And then if you, whatever your fees or expenses are on top of that, you may have only netted 6%.
13: If you paid 30% of that in taxes.
1: Exactly.
13: Then you're left with a net 7%.
1: And so it's important that not only does your portfolio and your investment advisory firm create, you know, strategies that fit with your plan, that accomplish, give you the best chance of accomplishing your goals. On the upside, the taxation and keeping as much of your returns as possible with paying as little as possible from an income tax, capital gains tax perspective, is also a differentiator between one investment advisory firm and another investment advisory firm.
13: You bring up a good point, because the average advisor and the average portfolio that one would get, you know, working with the average bear, let's call it, mm-hmm. is they'll put them in a portfolio that, you know, is full of mutual funds. ETFs are
1: a little bit better.
13: Are better in regards of, you know, being tax conscious. But mutual funds will pass on those capital gains. And sometimes you'll have a loser, meaning that the year might have been negative.
1: This was what drives me crazy about open-ended mutual funds, especially, but go on.
13: Yeah. So it'll be a negative return. So maybe just,
1: yeah, you actually lost money that year on paper.
13: Yeah. It says, oh, you know, down 5%, but the trading that the portfolio managers did within the mutual fund, right, could have created some gains, capital gains, and then they pass that on to the shareholder, meaning you, typically, which pays out November and December. And now you have that reports on your 1099. Yeah. And then you got to pay taxes on the capital gain. You're like, wait a minute. I looked at that fund.
1: I lost money on paper.
13: And that thing was down 5% last year, but I'm paying capital gains tax on it.
1: So if you have means, if you have hundreds of thousands of dollars, you know, I would say, why you would have open-ended mutual funds. You've graduated beyond that. Your tax situation is beyond that. You know, your advisory relationship should be beyond that. So if you're, you know, looking at your portfolio and you're going, wow, look at all these mutual funds, and worse, look at all these bond funds, and you have $500,000, $2 million, $5 million, what are you doing? What is my firm or advisor doing?
13: Yeah, I mean, create, that makes no sense.
1: You should have your own custom fund, custom portfolio, managed by folks like Giuseppe and I, you know, to take you into the big leagues, if you will, because you deserve that. And especially if you want more control on the downside. And you should absolutely give us a call to come in for a second opinion, 916-967-3500. On top of that, we will create and do a free retirement plan for you. Again, absolutely no obligation whatsoever. All you have to do is call 916-967-3500. Talk to Kathy or Madison to get on our calendar. And I promise it will be, and I guarantee it will be a good use of your time. The time is, couldn't be better. Things are going well.
13: And the biggest thing that we come across, the question is, okay, what happens when I pass and my wife passes? What happens with my pension? If you took the pension and then you had a survivorship option, it's a defined benefit plan, both husband and wife pass, it's gone. Versus if we were to calculate and say, okay, if you took the lump sum option, you invested it, and we can invest it in a manner, maybe like in a moderate risk model. You're not taking too much risk and produce similar income
1: or greater
13: or better than what you would get from the pension. Then the difference is that money's yours, and that continues to pay for you, pay for your wife, right? And go to your beneficiaries from that point on. It's not gone, right? You have that lump sum or whatever's left of that lump sum to go to whoever you want.
1: Why would you take this on yourself? Why people sit in retirement when they want to travel? It's easy to do nothing.
13: No, I'm saying it's easy if you were to work for a company for 20 or 30 years. You've trusted that company. You're loyal to it. To then just say, yeah, I'm taking a pension, right?
1: Yep.
13: Versus and, like, what am I going to do if I
1: And that it? Could be a huge missed, you know, net worth opportunity because, right? If it's $1 million and often it is. I mean, we've got a half a dozen nurses that have retired from major hospitals and rolled over seven figures because they've been there 30, 40 years. Right. And you go, huh, do you want the $6,000 a month or do you want the $1.5 million or whatever that number is? Right. And then you could pass that on to your, well, it continues obviously to your spouse and then continues on to kids or charity or whatever is important in your legacy strategy and your plan that we're helping you to do. But to take it a step further is working with the right firm is where I was headed. One that starts with helping you establish what's really important to you, your goals and objectives, and puts it in writing and manages to that, then has the capability to be the general contractor, the subs, who then manage that plan, you know, to construction and implementation and ongoing on an ongoing basis, manage that to success, whatever that success level is for you. And again, this is just something that my parents certainly didn't do it. Our clients, you know, which number in a good size now that, man, you want to be, all the goals, have you noticed, are always about travel and spending time with family and all. So you can't do what we do and travel and spend time with family and stress about, you know, gosh, how your portfolio is doing. Are you on track? You know, what happens if, you know, inflation and prices keep going up? What happens if there's a medical situation?
13: Well, sometimes you don't have access to certain investments at all, just being a retail investor. And we'll go over one of those investments because your question may be, okay, if there's some cautionary red flags out there and, you know, we're at all-time highs, but maybe we might see some pullbacks, where can I put some of that money?
1: Remember, you know, working with your investment advisory firm or the team that's helping you, you know, tax should be a focus, you know, what your family dynamics are and how that affects your, you know, your investments and estate and it should all be wrapped in a financial planning umbrella. And if you don't have that or aren't satisfied that you have these things, you know, properly covered and reviewed on a regular basis, then you should definitely give, you know, us a call at 916-967-3500. But let's talk a little bit about model and portfolio management and some of the basic strategies that you should employ, your advisor should employ, that we employ. And first of all, it's about, you know, taking the emotion out of investments. We don't care if you have eight figures, seven figures, or six figures. Our investment decisions on what we put you in, how long you stay in those particular things, when we get you out, so on and so forth, has nothing to do with, you know, emotion, fear, or greed, which are mainly the two drivers. It's all about following a simple rule of thumb, such as, okay, When building a portfolio, true diversification is about having investments that potentially aren't perfectly correlated to the stock market or the bond market or to each other, such as mutual funds being perfectly correlated together when they're all stock funds, just but of a different brand. Using a 5% rule of thumb that basically says, okay, if I'm going to get into a new investment, or put somebody, as we do, in a new investment inside of their portfolio, we're going to use a 5% rule. We're going to go, okay, you got $1 million. We're going to put 50 grand in something that is new versus going, oh, this is good.
13: Up to 50. We don't want to go over and say we're going to put 100 or 200,000 in one investment.
1: And we're going to look at the five different categories of investments to find, to find, opportunities for our clients. We're going to look to stocks. We're going to look to bonds. We're going to look to real estate investments. We're going to look to alternative structures and strategies. We're going to look to keeping money in cash type investments. But nevertheless, all of that said, the most important thing right now is how well were your investment portfolio, your advisor do compared to the market when things are bad? Give me an ant.
13: Is it aligned with your plan?
1: Yeah.
13: Or are you just having your portfolio built to chase performance?
1: Yeah. If you go from one product to another product, or one platform to another platform, or one advisor to another advisor, what's your performance? You will never be satisfied with performance. And chances are you will never achieve, long-term success because you're chasing the market. You're chasing returns. Now, again,
13: it's like a car addict where they just buy a car. They love it. It could be like a Maserati. It could be shiny. And then like 6-7 months later, like, man, I'm bored of this. So they're online looking at other cars and like, oh, I got
1: You're not thinking deal. Of anybody specifically, are you?
13: Chasing performance versus having a purpose, right? A meaningful purpose of your assets and knowing how hard your assets need to work for you. And does that line up with your plan?
1: How great is it? We do more review meetings with existing clients than we take on new clients because that's just the reality. We're very picky about the clients we take on, and clients should be and are very picky about the advisors they hire. But most of our clients, once they become, part of our company, they don't leave most of the time unless they're buying some big real estate, making a big real estate purchase or unfortunately, most of our clients that leave us is because they've passed. And we've had
13: a couple that were literally performance chasers, right? And that's not, we do have some growth models that crush it in performance, but that's not what we're about.
1: Yeah.
13: And that's not a good prudent process.
1: But how great is it when, the clients come in for their reviews and we go back to their plan and the plan says, oh, you need a net 6.74% return from your model, average rate of return. And in that model, in the planning software, it says your standard deviation to achieve that 6.74% is, 11%.
13: Yeah.
1: And then we show them that.
13: Well, okay. And break down standard deviation. That might be French for some people.
1: Yep.
13: That's just a measurement. The plan will say, here's the average rate of return that your portfolio, your assets need to generate to get you to all your financial goals, your retirement spending, your travel budget spending, your whatever
1: medical costs,
13: whatever it may be, right? All these different buckets that we put in there. But then it also has a standard deviation. A standard deviation, the higher the number, the bigger the roller coaster ride or volatility of your portfolio or investments are going to experience. And for reference, S&P 500 typically has a standard deviation around 15 to 17%. But where you were going with that, go ahead and continue on.
1: And that's what I'm saying. I mean, it's such a good feeling when they come in, they go, okay. And we go, you needed a 6.74% return and the standard deviation was 11%. And we literally, every week we're sitting down with people, and it's not always this way, but most of the time it is this way. And we go, okay, you actually have been averaging, you know, double digits, and your standard deviation was
13: lower,
1: 8%, which means that when you look at our models and we show people our models, and this is bragging mainly for Giuseppe, and they see the double digit returns outperforming the S&P 500 by a large margin. And then we go back and show, you know, how the model did in 2022 versus the S&P 500, which was down double digits and this was down single digits. Right. That's even better. And so what really matters is, gosh, not how well you do when
13: everything else is doing great.
1: When everything is doing great, because then everybody thinks they're an expert. But we're here to prevent you from making those types of bad decisions. And then more importantly, the other side is, you know, listen, it's just as important to lock in some gains as it is to avoid losses. You don't have to be, you know, right at the very top, and you don't have to be right at the very bottom to get in. You just have to be, you know, plus or minus a range from the top or the bottom. And that's where, you know, folks like Giuseppe and I come in.
13: But, and deploying certain strategies that are not, you know, conventional of just buying and selling or buy and hold. You know, recently I had a conversation with a client of ours that owns a large amount in his, one of his portfolios of a technology company, because he worked for them for 20 plus years. And it's just shot up. You know, it's gone up 80-something% year to date. And we did some analysis and, you know, looked at kind of what the consensus is out there amongst investment analysis of target prices and where they think it's going to go. And they think it's going to go even higher than where it is right now. So I said, well, why don't we just employ a covered call strategy? If you sold some right now, how many shares would you sell? Because we already sold some shares earlier this year. And he says, why don't we sell like 300? So I said, okay, instead of just selling 300 right now, because it looks like it can go up another $15, you know, per share. And he said, well, maybe I should just hold on. We could just put together and put a covered call strategy. So if the stock goes a little bit north of its highest point, which was just above $60 a share, then it'll automatically sell 300. If it doesn't and takes some time to get there, then you just collect the premium, right? And it's roughly about $660 on 300 shares that he'll collect as premium income if the stock, you know, is below that $60 mark. So these are all strategies that we employ, you know, in a diversified manner for every client within our custom portfolios. And the most important, like we talked about, is that it aligns with the plan. And our job is to put that plan together, but then also be the general contractors on the other side to make sure the rubber meets the road, right? Because a lot of times, a lot of people can put the plan together, especially these days with technology and software out there. But then what do they actually do, and how do they really construct a thorough portfolio that actually meets or exceeds what that plan is recommending or requiring of their assets to get them from point A to point B?
1: If you like what we've talked about, if you feel like you're who we are speaking to when it comes to, you know, making sure you have a good plan, making sure that your advisory team, the firm you're working with, is looking at the big picture. Do you have a comprehensive financial plan as the, you know, basis for your relationship with that team? Are you having regular, you know, conversations and performance reviews and check-ins? And is that plan being regularly updated to say you're on track or not? If you can't answer, you know, yes, all those things are happening, or you're unsure, or you're just not satisfied with the quality, Or the one that I don't understand, you're going it alone. You should absolutely give us a call to come in for a second opinion. We will create and do a free retirement plan for you. Again, absolutely no obligation whatsoever. All you have to do is call 916-967-3500. And I promise, it will be a good use of your time. The time couldn't be better. Let's help you continue that and make sure that the second half of the year is as good as the first half of the year. We always have volatility in the September, October months, at least historically. Yeah. That's when you see pullbacks and corrections potentially happen. And that's when people make, you know, the wrong decision where they might panic or they double down on something that is going down for a fundamental reason, not a market or news reason, so on and so forth. So again, give us a call at 916-967-3500. So I hope you enjoyed listening to John Scambry, Giuseppe Visconti, the Wise Money Guys. We certainly enjoy talking to you. Come back and give us a listen. Bye all.
13: Have a great weekend.
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14: President Trump says a new framework for a peace deal with Iran is set to be signed on Sunday. In a post on Truth Social today, he added, immediately after it is signed, the Strait of Hormuz is open to all. That differs from conflicting reports out of Tehran, which indicated no deal would be signed this weekend. Final preparations are underway for Sunday's UFC 250 event at the White House after a federal judge rejected a last-minute attempt to keep it from happening. The plaintiffs unsuccessfully argued the privately run event could not legally be held on the White House grounds. The show is being held on President Trump's 80th birthday and is intended to celebrate America's 250th anniversary. We might not be hearing the sizzle of the grill as much as we're used to this summer. The cost of hosting a summer barbecue has jumped. According to the newly released Wells Fargo Summer Barbecue Food Report, grilling for 10 people will set you back an average of $161, or about $16 per person. I'm Rob Martier. Elon Musk is officially the world's first trillionaire after his company SpaceX went public. Nick Harper has more.
4: An impressive first day of trading for SpaceX, the largest IPO of all time, with the shares ending the day just above $161 per share, a nearly 20% increase on the original IPO price. It means that Elon Musk is the world's first trillionaire, but a trillionaire on paper. Whether that remains the case will largely depend on the share price of SpaceX. He owns 4 out of every 10 SpaceX shares. He can't sell them for a year. Lots of volatility is predicted in the year ahead. I'm Nick Harper in Washington.
14: If the work week has you stressed out, there's an easy way to shake it off. Bree Tennis with what you need to do.
15: Psychologists say if you're hunched over with stress by the end of the work week, you need to watch animals. Just 10 minutes of watching critters play is scientifically proven to reduce stress. So this weekend, seek out a cat cafe, a zoo, an aquarium, even a dog park will do. Health officials say watching animals of any kind promotes mindfulness, increases your attention span, and it's fun. I'm Bree Tennis.
14: Steven Spielberg's Disclosure Day is off to a great start at the box office. Lisa Taylor reports.
16: Do not go back to the house. They found you. I don't know who you are, but they're going to kill you.
17: The sci-fi film made $6.5 million from Thursday previews and is expected to make over $42 million over the three-day weekend. That would far surpass the previously anticipated $35 million opening weekend haul. I'm Lisa Taylor.
14: A man is facing charges after attempting to break into the Oklahoma County Detention Center. A deputy found the suspect, 32-year-old Jake Minervini Blue, digging a hole by the wall of the jail building. Minervini Blue said his girlfriend was inside but later changed his story.
18: to say he was trying to plant a flower. I'm Rob Martier.
19: This is a Bloomberg Money Minute. While multiple industries wait for AI to start really paying off, it's already happening in healthcare.
20: Year to year, we're seeing a massive improvement in adoption.
19: Jeff DeLulo, CEO of Philips North America, talking about his company's study into how AI is being integrated into medical practice. Does this sound familiar?
20: When I go to my general practitioner, I get maybe 10 or 15 minutes, and most of that time, it's sitting on the keyboard asking me questions, right?
19: But with AI,
20: they're getting the chance to ambient speak dialogue. It's translating it into the medical records. They're spending time looking you in the eye, asking you more questions.
19: The study finds doctors spend more time in patient care, and the increased efficiency means they can add patients and revenue.
20: The average physician in this study said they're getting 5 more patients per week because of tools that they're deploying in their practice.
19: Will AI replace doctors? DeLulo says that wouldn't be the best use of it.
20: We want to augment that physician with as much of the non-value-add work and as much of the diagnostic quality they can so that they can make the best decision clinically for their patients.
19: Andrew O'Day, Bloomberg.
21: The Armstrong and Getty Show.
22: Americans insist on calling it soccer. Why do they have such a problem calling it football? It's a game played with a ball that is struck with the foot, hence football. Whereas American football is a game where an object that's not really a ball at all is carried around by hand and occasionally thrown for other people to catch in their hands. Only one person in each team is allowed to actually kick the ball, and they have to be specially brought onto the field to do it.
23: The great John Cleese of Monty Python wondering about the whole soccer football thing, which kind of reminds me of the famous Nate Bargatze thing where he's George Washington on Saturday Night Live.
24: Hilarious.
23: Is there kicking? So there's kicking? There's some kicking. How many points? Sometimes one, sometimes three. But the World Cup soccer match is going on. It's the biggest sporting event in the entire world every year because other countries really, really care about soccer a lot more than we do.
24: What's the origin of the term soccer? What's the etymology of it? I don't even know. I have no idea. There's got to be some explanation of it. Michael, figure it out. Anyway, so the World Cup is kicking off, no pun intended, or did yesterday, I guess, in the U.S., Canada, and Mexico. And the U.S. team is actually expected to do okay, pretty well. Here are the very basics.
23: We're the 16th seed, aren't we?
24: Something like that.
23: Or 16th ranked in the world or something like that.
24: Yeah, we didn't even qualify for the 2018 World Cup, which was considered a humiliation. So the U.S. Soccer Federation cleared out all the veterans and began building around a nucleus of young players who were like up-and-coming stars in Europe's toughest leagues. Because, you know, if you're really good, that's where you go with all due respect to the North American Soccer League or Major League Soccer, I guess.
23: Right, because there's so much money in it over there. That's what makes you a big star, which is always makes you wonder, what would our soccer program be if you said, all right, none of you young athletes in America are allowed to play in the NBA, the NFL, or Major League Baseball. All you best athletes have to play soccer. I think we'd dominate the planet if we did that.
24: Yeah, it's entirely possible. But so these youngsters have come up playing together as a national team year after year now when they're not at their day jobs and have been widely dubbed America's golden generation. They haven't really been golden yet, but they're very, very promising. When they're good, they're very, very good. But they tend to give up a fair number of goals because they play very aggressively. So that's your basics. The big star, I guess. Although,
23: like, I'm imagining Jalen Brunson would be a great soccer player if he decided to do that instead of play for the New York Knicks.
24: Right. Sure. Oh, yeah. Yeah. And look at the entire NFL.
23: Yeah.
24: You're incredibly strong, quick, and have unbelievable cardiovascular fitness. Yeah. Yeah. So the star, and I don't actually know how to pronounce his name. I've known a handful of people of Slavic origin, Serbs and Croats and stuff, and sometimes they Americanize their names and sometimes they don't. What is this kid's name? Where is it? I've lost it. I'll come back to it. Oh, Christian Pulisic, if he pronounces it like the old country, or Pulisic. Don't know.
23: So he could be a household name by tomorrow.
24: Yeah. Yeah. But it sounds like an exciting team to watch anyway, to the extent that you anybody finds soccer exciting. I love watching it. I don't watch it a lot because there's just too much entertainment in the world. But I'll be watching the American games 100%.
23: We're supposed to beat Paraguay. They're not that great. So we'll at least move on past today for a little while. Do you know how they do it in the World Cup? Like if it's a tie at the end of the time when they announce, hey, the game's over, and everybody's like, oh, okay, cool, because there's not actually a clock.
24: A duel. I believe in the group stage where y'all play each other roughly, and then the top teams advance to the knockout round where it's single elimination. I think ties are ties. When you get to the knockout round, you settle it with goal kicks.
23: Well, there's the horns there. It's already begun. The festivities have begun.
24: Oh, fantastic. And very festive, too. Oh, what was I going to say? Oh, interestingly enough, if we come in second in our pool group, whatever they call it, and Iran comes in second in their group, we play each other.
23: Wow.
24: Yes. Yes. Donald Trump just announced that we have won that match. Oh, the Iranians are denying it, and the match hasn't been held.
23: Well, that would be interesting because the Iranian team, probably to a man, including the coaches, would happily defect and stay here. If it weren't for their families, would be executed at home.
24: Yes.
23: So it's not like, you know, they wouldn't be in agreement. Yeah, I hope you do win. They would be thinking, I hope you do win the war. I hope the regime falls. And yeah, I'm rooting for you.
24: Yeah, we're going to try super hard in this match so we're not executed. Not because we have any great pride in our country. Most of them probably. Yeah, yeah. I don't know whether to root for beating the hell out of them or you know, let them emigrate. But they can't because their families would be executed.
23: Yeah, well, that's some boy. That'll be exciting if that comes to be. I want to talk about this later. I don't know if I'm in the mood for it on a Friday, but The Nation magazine, which I assume is a website, used to be a magazine. It's one of your super lefty magazines. Whenever I would see a reporter from The Nation on a cable news channel, I knew I was about to get a load of crap.
24: Right.
23: Anyway, they've published a special edition for America's 250th birthday.
24: Oh.
23: Which is just all negative stuff about the United States. It's really a really maddening. Here are some of the people who have written articles for it. Jamie Raskin on the Constitution. Jane Fonda on epic activism. Robert Reich on economics.
24: Oh, my God.
23: Zoran Mamdani. Robert Reich on economics.
24: Oh, my God.
23: Zoran Mamdani on patriotism. Letitia James on voting rights. Bernie Sanders Lord. On fighting the oligarchy.
24: Let me up. I've had enough.
23: Pramila Jayapal on immigration. I mean, it just goes on and on. All your favorite American-hating people have written a piece for this special 250th anniversary, which somebody from the National Review said, are we allowed to call them American haters at this point, this magazine? Yes. No kidding.
24: Well, I want to, I've mentioned this a couple of times, including at the very outset of the show, and I want to get into it next hour. The communists, the Marxists are winning. The America-hating Marxists are winning. They have the youth. They have the media. They are on the front foot and moving forward. The whole woke thing crested some. But the vast majority of our young people, especially our young women, are still 100% committed to these things. We have, if the woke thing is peaked, shouldn't we have fewer openly socialist candidates running for office
23: elected? Yeah, I think you got to separate them. I mean, the woke stuff that drove everybody crazy and got so much attention using the term Latinx and some of the trans stuff and, you know, microaggressions. Nah, you know, that was part of the whole Marxist tear down America movement. But that could go completely away if you still have young people who believe in socialism. That's a problem.
24: Right. It was all a tool of the same fight. But you're right. They will adapt and overcome. They're crazy, but they're smart.
23: But this Nation issue that's out, I might get a copy or go to the website or whatever. I ain't paying for it. Has articles like 250 years of genocide, theft, and displacement. I mean, you're just anti-American.
24: Yeah.
23: You're an anti-American magazine if that's what you put out on the 250th birthday. That's on the cover. 250 years of genocide, theft, and displacement. Get out of the freaking country.
24: They're fully captured by the Marxists.
23: We'll do a GoFundMe. We could probably buy you a house somewhere with a GoFundMe. Oh my God. We'll fly you there and put you in a home. Leave the Nation.
24: Here's the a great comparison for you. I remember a few months ago being introduced to the how do you define or how do you recognize anti-Semitism? It's when Jews or Israel are held to a completely different standard than people hold everybody else to. Well, how do you recognize blatant anti-Americanism, America haters? They hold the United States.

0: your dog. 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
0: If you're an American.
1: Yeah, go ahead.
0: If you're an America hater and you want to read the nation's very special 250 years edition, there are articles like, I mentioned, 250 years of genocide, theft, and displacement. The celebration of the nation's birth is a sham. Shame is the name of one article. The bald eagle perfectly embodies America's flaws.
1: I despise these
0: America
1: people.
0: Is due for a deep clean. America is due a third reconstruction, etc., etc. We have the power to begin the world again. There you go. Nice. Get out of the
1: brave
0: country. Leave.
1: Marxist revolutionaries.
2: Get out of here!
1: Are going to overthrow the power and bring about a utopia. Good Lord. I tell you what, I enlist you this moment in this fight. This is not a joke. This is not some, you know, there are a number of different topics that the conclusion is we're so successful and so fat and happy, we don't think anything can ever threaten us as a people. That's why my proposed title for the show was There's No Barbarians at the Gate. Hurry up, we'll be late for the gladiator match. There are serious threats to our culture, to our country, to our constitution that are thriving in the United States right now. It's like a bacterial infection. And it'll probably go away on its own. It won't, for God's sake. Aye, aye, aye.
0: Very frustrating.
1: More on that next hour with some great examples. People running for office endorsed by Mamdani, for instance. Smiling at the camera and raising money and talking about how this person's going to stand up for the little people. Oh, my God.
0: There now has been a trillionaire on Earth. There is one right now. Elon Musk, because of the SpaceX IPO, initial public offering. You got a little on that coming up. He rang the bell there at in Wall Street to kick off the stock market today. And a bunch of other stuff on the way. Stay here.
3: Armstrong and Getty.
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1: Hard to believe that a little company that started in a warehouse in El Segundo is now going public for the with the largest IPO that ever.
2: Yes. Started, I saw a picture the other day from 2012, Elon in the hallway of some building with like 10 other people officially announcing the company, which that would have been impossible not that many years ago to go from that to this in that amount of time, in 14 years.
3: Right.
2: We live in a different world of that sort of thing. And breaking, it's official on many news outlets. Elon Musk becomes the world's first trillionaire as SpaceX goes public. Now, as far as the actual investing and stuff, Elon and a whole bunch of other people at SpaceX rang the bell there on Wall Street there at the stock market. The IPO is expected to create 4,000 new millionaires at SpaceX, employees there that were given enough SpaceX stock as part of their working deal. They weren't making that much money, but they were being given stock, and 4,000 of them will become millionaires today.
3: And not like 1.1 million, like 20 million in a lot of their cases.
2: How do you keep them working? Ooh. How do you not come to work on Monday and there's nobody there?
3: I wouldn't be there.
2: Well, that's a lot of money.
3: Yeah. Oh, I found that article I referenced earlier. A manufacturing revolution is happening in space. This is from the Free Press. Drugs, fiber optic cables, data centers. Thanks to SpaceX, it's a boom time for manufacturing goods in space. Manufacturing them in space.
2: Yeah, everything I've read over the last couple of weeks, and this was being put out by people who wanted SpaceX's IPO to go well. But yeah, that sort of thing, and all the rockets, or most of the rockets that are going to be doing this, are SpaceX rockets. They're going to be in great demand as the way to get all this stuff up into space. Now, if you're wanting to get involved, the fact that the opening bell has rung does not mean SpaceX starts trading. And I'm not going to claim I have any idea what any of this I'm about to say means. NASDAQ runs a price discovery auction first, and for a deal that size, it can take hours before the first share ever prints. And then it has to cross this line. But if it crosses this line before that line gets crossed, it waits another hour and blah, blah, blah. The live order book depth before launch could be delayed.
3: Sure. Needless to say.
2: Yeah. Yes, exactly.
3: I read this stuff earlier and it boggled my mind.
2: For instance, when Google launched in 2004 with our IPO, the first trade happened 2.5 hours after the bell. Sometimes it's faster, sometimes it's slower, so. You know, whatevs. It probably doesn't matter that much to you.
3: And a lot of folks can't sell their shares for a while or, you know, so I don't know.
2: Well, I came across this. So I mentioned earlier, I'm looking forward to guaranteed today. Bernie Sanders, AOC, Elizabeth Warren, they have something to say about how awful it is that there's a trillionaire. Here's some lefty publication site that tweeted out SpaceX IPO makes Elon Musk the first trillionaire. Here's how to.
4: Oh, my God.
2: Here's how to properly hate him, which one of my favorite journalists reposted with, what?
5: Which is a good question.
2: What? So why do I have to hate him? Because he came up with a really amazing company that's going to be the future of the world.
3: Well, they're saying the quiet part out loud. We are animated by envy, pure envy, wanting what other people have. That's our principle. We want to tear them down. Oh, man, I despise that. I really, really do. I have since I was a kid.
2: Do you want the latest alcohol study on a Friday? Is that the best day to do it or the worst day to do it?
3: That's by far the worst day to do it.
2: Did you see the big headline in the New York Times?
3: No.
2: I'm not a teetotaler. I don't drink, haven't had a drink in 20 years, but I am perfectly fine with everybody else drinking. Everybody can get drunk today as far as I'm concerned. Makes no difference to me. I have no opinion on that. But health risks of alcohol accelerate after one drink a day, a new study finds.
3: All right.
2: Concluded that the health risks of alcohol start at the drink a day, caught up in the controversy over the whole alcohol thing and back, you know, for a cup of coffee there, which is a funny thing to say, for a glass of wine there, everybody told us that having a glass of wine was the best thing you could do. Then they said, no, absolutely not. How many years was that? 10 years, 15 years where they, I felt like as a guy who didn't drink, I was missing out on all the health benefits of drinking wine. And they said, absolutely not.
3: Nah, it'll kill you. Kill you dead.
2: For people who have one drink a day on average, the researchers found there was an increased risk of premature death from an illness or injury directly attributable to alcohol, though it was small, 1 in 1,000 people. But the risk of premature death jumped to 1 in 25 for those who had 2 drinks a day.
3: Oh, my God.
2: A level long considered safe for men, according to this study.
3: Yeah,
2: wow.
3: You got to separate out accident. I'm not a 25-year-old reeling around New Orleans pie-eyed, okay, or whatever, jumping on my motorcycle.
2: I'm wondering if it's those who have 2 drinks a day, a certain percentage, if you have 2 drinks a day, you have 10 or 8 or whatever that gets you actually drunk. Because you're not going to have a lot of accidents on 2 drinks. But I'm just wondering that if the numbers get fudged by the 2-drink-a-day count includes those who have 8 drinks a day, who might wreck their motorcycle or fall off a ladder or decide to crawl into the lion pit at the zoo or whatever thing they do.
3: Yeah, I don't debate for a second the science of it. I'm sure not drinking is better than drinking. On the other hand, I need to forget my problems.
2: Dance or lots of different things.
3: Or deal with boring people. But it gets even more complicated because I know, like, colon cancer, drinking more, it makes you more likely to get colon cancer. But there's a range of genetic predispositions to certain kinds of cancers. And if I'm way over here on the much less likely scale, genetically speaking, well, then what do those numbers mean to me?
2: Plus, boring people. Or the need to dance.
3: Oh, my Lord, droning on and on, kill me.
2: Or you're at a concert, or all kinds of reasons. If you miss a segment, get the podcast Armstrong and Getty on demand.
0: Armstrong and Getty.
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7: President Trump says a new framework for a peace deal with Iran is set to be signed on Sunday. In a post on Truth Social today, he added, immediately after it is signed, the Strait of Hormuz is open to all. That differs from conflicting reports out of Tehran, which indicated no deal would be signed this weekend. Final preparations are underway for Sunday's UFC 250 event at the White House after a federal judge rejected a last-minute attempt to keep it from happening. The plaintiffs unsuccessfully argued the privately run event could not legally be held on the White House grounds. The show is being held on President Trump's 80th birthday and is intended to celebrate America's 250th anniversary. We might not be hearing the sizzle of the grill as much as we're used to this summer. The cost of hosting a summer barbecue has jumped. According to the newly released Wells Fargo Summer Barbecue Food Report, grilling for 10 people will set you back an average of $161, or about $16 per person. I'm Rob Martier. Elon Musk is officially the world's first trillionaire after his company SpaceX went public. Nick Harper has more.
8: An impressive first day of trading for SpaceX, the largest IPO of all time, with the shares ending the day just above $161 per share, a nearly 20% increase on the original IPO price. It means that Elon Musk is the world's first trillionaire, but a trillionaire on paper. Whether that remains the case will largely depend on the share price of SpaceX. He owns 4 out of every 10 SpaceX shares. He can't sell them for a year. Lots of volatility is predicted in the year ahead. I'm Nick Harper in Washington.
7: If the work week has you stressed out, there's an easy way to shake it off. Brie Tennis with what you need to do.
9: Psychologists say if you're hunched over with stress by the end of the work week, you need to watch animals. Just 10 minutes of watching critters play is scientifically proven to reduce stress. So this weekend, seek out a cat cafe, a zoo, an aquarium, even a dog park will do. Health officials say watching animals of any kind promotes mindfulness, increases your attention span, and it's fun. I'm Brie Tennis.
7: Steven Spielberg's Disclosure Day is off to a great start at the box office. Lisa Taylor reports.
10: Do not go back to the house. They found you. I don't know who you are, but they're going to kill you.
11: The sci-fi film made $6.5 million from Thursday previews and is expected to make over $42 million over the three-day weekend. That would far surpass the previously anticipated $35 million opening weekend haul. I'm Lisa Taylor.
7: A man is facing charges after attempting to break into the Oklahoma County Detention Center. A deputy found the suspect, 32-year-old Jake Minervini Blue, digging a hole by the wall of the jail building. Minervini Blue said his girlfriend was inside, but later changed his story to say he was trying to plant a flower. I'm Rob Martier.
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19: 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If you get an unsolicited call telling you that someone is in jail and that you need to send them money to get the person released, this is most likely a fraudulent scam. Be alert and don't fall for such a scam.
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2: Talk Iran later this hour. According to Iranian officials, things are moving quickly. Is there a deal or is not a deal? But They got their own news agency over there, you know, totalitarian states. The IRGC has its own news agency, the Tasnim News Agency, and it's mocking Trump for backing down. They even used the term taco in their news report. That is something. God, if somebody is easily butthurt as Trump, reacting as harshly as he does sometimes to the slightest slight, I would think he'd bring the thunder against Iran because they're mocking him.
0: Yeah.
2: More on that later.
0: Yeah, boy, it's a real head scratcher. So this is just so clear to me what's happening. Having studied political movements my entire life, we are losing, who love America and understand its incredible promise, we're losing to the Marxists, the America haters, those who would bring down Western civilization. And I know it sounds alarmist. I actually, believe it or not, I have a fun life. I play golf and I look at birds and stuff like that. And I write songs.
2: You talk to the birds about neo-Marxism? You explain that to a parakeet?
0: If they don't listen. But anyway, a number of polls have come out recently, including just an absolutely shocking one on, are you proud to be an American? Do you think America is a good country? In which the proportion of young people who've answered yes and no has flipped completely. And those numbers are absolutely horrifying now. Yesterday I was talking to you about how, you know, the evildoers have harnessed racism as the great kryptonite, where if they call you racist, you say, whoa, stop calling me that. I don't want to be a racist. Tell me what to do. Tell me what to say. And that's how they take over institutions. And I came across this about Henry Novak, who is the young man in Britain who was stabbed to death, and the police ignored his cries that he'd been stabbed because he had been dishonestly accused of making some sort of racial slander toward a Sikh fellow. And the cops said, you haven't been stabbed, shut up, essentially, because he was clearly the evildoer. And I thought this was great by Abigail Anthony. While our understanding of the tragedy will deepen as more information emerges, it is indisputable that Henry Novak was a human sacrifice on the altar of anti-racism, quote-unquote. What happened to him represents how the people decrying colonization stripped Britain of its values, then successfully implemented a new cultural and legal regime that repositions historical victims as moral superiors to compensate for imagined inherited ancient trauma. Formal reports of misconduct about a marginalized person are ignored as a form of apology for previous oppression, like we're disproportionately jailing such and such, so we can't enforce the law anymore. In part because the alternative approach, maintaining law and order through just punishment, would exacerbate statistical discrepancies in crime that undermine celebratory defenses of multiculturalism. So under this new scheme of genetic contrition and ceaseless repentance that is applied exclusively to whites, a racial minority's unsubstantiated complaints in the Henry Novak instance about hypothetical racism bear more importance than an actual stabbing victim's cries for help, because white males are specifically presumed guilty, and conduct that offends a member of a previously discriminated against group somehow reinflicts past wrongs. Despite state-issued justifications of unequal racial treatment as suitable retaliation for earlier civilizational wrongs and a remedy for disparate outcomes, perceptions of a two-tier system are branded as conspiratorial. So they simultaneously institute a two-tiered system, then deny it exists. Okay. That's Britain. It's happening in the U.S. It's happening fast, and it's happening everywhere, primarily in our educational systems, where they have our young people. This is Brian Yenis
2: It's the thing of fixing racism with more racism, which John Roberts famously said can't work because it can't. You can't fix racism with more racism. That is exactly what that is. Fixing a two-tiered system with a two-tiered system. I mean, you're claiming there's a two-tiered system that's been weighted for whites against blacks forever, and you're going to fix it with a definitely two-tiered system.
0: Yeah, or Brits and Muslims, or, you know, wherever Marxism is taking hold, they just focus on the local grievance and say, you're the oppressor, the oppressed or the oppressor can't have power anymore. We're taking your power away. It's just a, it's a technique of capture of institutions.
2: I can understand why they try it. I'm just amazed that it falls on, you know, heard by welcoming ears so often that you can say to people, well, there are more black people in prison than their percentage in the country, so we need to let certain numbers of black people get away with crimes to try to even it out. And that, and some people hear that and think that makes sense.
0: Yeah.
2: What?
0: Yeah, I know, because they don't think it through. But as that the French fellow wrote yesterday that I was quoting, that after the civil rights movement, which was righteous and wonderful, racism or racist became the most radioactive word in the language. And the left cleverly realized, oh, my God, we can capture people's fear of being called a racist and make them do whatever we want. If we tell them, if you don't do this, you're a racist. Anyway, here's Brian Yenis of Fox News talking about a delightful candidate for office in New York.
1: Darielisa Avila Chevalier is running in the Democratic primary for New York's 13th House District by trying to run away from her deleted Twitter account, featuring tweets like this photo of her wearing a defund police mask in 2020 captioned F12. Slang for F the police. She also reposted tweets calling for abolishing policing, prisons, and borders entirely.
2: Abolishing police and prisons is an insane position to have. I mean, you're Looney Tunes crazy.
0: Right. Here's a little more about her.
1: The Democratic Socialist is now campaigning on abolishing ICE after posting deleted pro-communist and anti-American tweets like this. Quote, I forgot to get napkins, so I just wiped my hand on the American flag. During the 2020 presidential election, she called both candidates rapists, former President Biden a war criminal, and the United States a disgrace. New York Mayor Zohran Mamdani is fundraising for and endorsing his former campaign staffer as he tries to get anti-establishment progressives elected.
2: How soon can you ship this woman out of the country? Again, let's have a GoFundMe. I'm sure we could raise enough money for your plane ticket and probably a home. Get
3: the hell out of here!
2: I agree.
0: So she has announced over and over and over again, she hates the country. She wants to tear down Western civilization. What does Mamdani say?
4: No, I had not seen those tweets. And what I've heard from her and what I know a lot of others in the district have heard from her is that her views have evolved and that the campaign that she's running on is reflective of what she's going to be fighting for.
0: Back to Brian Yenis.
1: Chevalier attended an anti-Israel rally the day after the October 7 terrorist attacks, organized anti-Israel Columbia University protests, and recently campaigned at a mosque led by a sheikh who praised the Hamas attack.
5: I condemn Hamas. I have told you that I do not believe that celebrating the loss of anybody's life is okay. And that's where I stand on
0: it. It is outrageous. It is a horror that this woman is running for office and is endorsed by the mayor of New York City. It's a symptom of how far it's come. They're absolutely barbarians. They're inside the gate. They're in office right now. These America-hating Marxists. There's one more thing I wanted to play for you. This is the great philosopher Hannah Arendt, who is a Holocaust survivor and has written brilliantly about evil and mankind. And she's talking about the trial and execution of Adolf Eichmann. Hang with it, because she gets to her ultimate point.
2: This is old-timey. It's in black and white. It's so old-timey.
0: The audio is not in black and white, Jack. It's the audio is the regular audio. It's kind of, is there an equivalent to black and white audio? I guess it would be back when announcers spoke like this. For some reason. I'm sorry, an incredibly serious topic, but here is the great Hannah Arendt.
6: Eichmann was found guilty on all counts and sentenced to death. He was hanged in May 1962. Before he died, he said, "Long live Germany, long live Argentina, long live Austria. I shall not forget them." He then added, calmly, with what he seemed to consider dignity, "We all must die." He had misremembered or borrowed a line from a play, apparently unaware of the irony that in the play, the speaker is drunk. Even at the end, he could not escape the cliché. The court was right to hang him. My quarrel was never with the verdict. It was with the framing, with the political theater that surrounded the trial, with the attempt to turn it into a lesson about the eternal persecution of the Jews, when what it actually revealed was something universal and therefore more terrifying, that ordinary men, functioning within ordinary institutions, can perpetrate extraordinary evil, not by becoming monsters, but by ceasing to think. This is the question Jerusalem left open. Not how do we punish the guilty, but how does an entire civilization produce men for whom obedience replaces conscience? How do we guard against that? Eichmann is dead, but the conditions that made Eichmann possible, the bureaucracy, the language rules, the relief of personal judgment, those are not gone. They are never far away.
0: She's right.
2: Yeah, I thought that was so good. I watched that several times the other day when I came across it on Twitter. I thought about, I mean, I'm going to use lots of examples, but the people that get so violently angry at my Cybertruck. I mean, just that it focusing on the fact that it was, you know, the genocide was anti-Semitism and it was about Jews and everything like that. No. It could be all kinds of different things. It's just people will get all worked up. Regular people will get worked up to the point of violence or killing you over all kinds of stuff.
0: Right. Right. To my main premise that the Marxists are winning, particularly among the young people, and that this is a crisis for the U.S. This is the infection. Maybe it's because I had an infection in my finger and I'm taking these powerful antibiotics. That seems to be the most compelling metaphor. But we have an infection that's about to go septic and nobody is not enough people are recognizing it. Now, the Israel thing's a little complicated, but I've got two different polls for you. Both, I think, Gallup. Yeah, both are Gallup polls. In 2018... 18 to 34-year-olds, sympathies in the Middle East, whether with Israel or with the Palestinians, were 59-21 in favor of Israel. 59-21 in 2018. Now they're 53-23 in the other direction. And that's not because Netanyahu's committing a genocide. It's because people learn what they're taught. Listen to this number, because that you could say, well, Gaza's rough and people have pictures of little kids, blah, blah, blah. Okay, fine. Pride in being an American as we approach our 250th birthday. Among Republicans, it's stayed around 90%, 90-92%. Are you extremely proud, very proud, moderately proud, or only a little proud or not proud at all? The percentage of folks who are extremely proud or very proud among Democrats... In 25 years, this is from 2001, this is not 1945, as the boys are coming home having beaten the Nazi war machine. No, this is the year 2001. 84% of Democrats said they're extremely proud or very proud of this country. 84%. It's now 36%.
2: Wow.
0: We're losing, folks. We need to fight harder. We need to teach more. We need to be vocal about this being the land of opportunity and human rights. By God, we're losing our young people. End of rant. Shut up.
2: That is something. That is highly
0: troubling.
2: It's
0: sickening. Independents have gone from 84 to 53, for God's sakes.
2: That is wild. Well, then you got to run as a Democrat, realizing that we're an American hating party. If I want to win a nomination,
0: yeah,
2: I got to at least, you know, tip my cap to the American haters if I want to win. That's wild.
0: Is some of it just loathing of Trump? Yeah, but not enough to make what I'm saying less important, I don't think.
2: Yeah, that is a troubling story. I'm going to check in on SpaceX, Iran, World Cup soccer, and a bunch of different things. Stay here.
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1: Yeah, last night, after trailing by 29 points, the New York Knicks staged the biggest comeback in NBA Finals history. It was a wild night of partying here in New York City. I have a feeling a lot of future Knicks fans will be born in about 9 months. Yeah. Yep, somehow the Knicks pulled off the impossible. I mean, wow, they actually made Larry David look happy. Look, it's amazing. I've never seen that. Yeah, no one saw this coming. This would be like if Mike Pence being named Grand Marshal of the Pride Parade. You know what I'm saying? There's something you don't think would happen.
2: So speaking of Larry David and the picture, if you've seen it floating around, of Jerry Seinfeld with his mouth open, which is pretty funny. Looking shocked. Somebody posted this yesterday. Seinfeld episode, year 2026. Jerry gets tickets courtside and brings George, who decides with the Knicks down 20 with 10 minutes left, he leaves the game early to beat the rush out of Madison Square Garden. As the Knicks mount a comeback, he tries to get back into the garden. He waves his ticket, name drops James Dolan, but nothing works, and he ends up getting arrested. Meanwhile, Kramer sneaks into the garden and helps Mike Brown drop the game-winning play.
3: That's good.
2: You can actually picture that being a Seinfeld episode.
3: Yeah.
2: That's
3: yeah.
2: pretty funny.
3: Yeah.
2: So you know something about golfer Phil Mickelson. I only know his name because you've mentioned it over the years. He used to be a rival of Tiger's back in the day.
3: Yeah, he was the second biggest star in the game for years and years and years.
2: He got kicked out of an incredibly exclusive golf club this week. The Farms Golf Club, exclusive private club located in just outside of San Diego.
3: Mm-hmm. Probably up La Jolla way, right?
2: Some sort of an incident with a female employee. Anyway, she went to her bosses and talked to him, and people in golf carts came out to where Phil Mickelson was playing, said, "You got to go right now," in the middle of his round. Grab your clubs and leave.
3: Yeah, this has been brewing for a little while. I have a feeling the executive board ruled, or the legal team got back to the club and said, "Yes, you can get rid of him." And the moment they could, they did.
2: Wow. He must have done something awful, because you don't want to kick that guy out of your golf club. That's great prestige.
3: Mm-hmm.
2: What's the latest on the war with Iran or not? No. It's over, according to Trump.
0: Armstrong and Getty.
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1: We just made a great settlement of the war with Iran.
2: Tonight, President Trump says a deal to end the war in Iran is close. The news follows a day filled with threats, as Trump himself warned massive airstrikes were hours away. The president says a deal may be signed within a matter of days, with Vice President Vance representing the U.S. Trump is scheduled to visit Europe next week, meeting leaders from G7 countries.
3: Okay, so how much of any of this is true is very hard to tell. Was Trump actually planning a bombing campaign? Like a serious bombing campaign? Well, this is Jennifer Griffin of Fox reporting yesterday.
4: Pentagon officials indicated the plan all along was to negotiate with bombs. After two nights of targeting Iranian air defense systems and radars, the president said, quote, discussions had been approved by Iran's leaders. What that means is yet to be determined, though the president has determined, quote, the naval blockade will remain in full force and effect until this transaction is finalized. Time and place of the signing to be announced shortly. Iranian leaders denied reports of an agreement.
5: Why would you do that as the Iranian leaders? We don't have an agreement. That'll be the way to get to the agreement.
3: So here's some newer reporting from Fox from Alexandria Hoff.
6: The president essentially scheduling a signing this weekend with his people all there. He is adding a new level of pressure to Iran. This means no more passing notes, trying to run them up the chain, no more saying, you know, we have to get to the right people. It's either here's the line, sign it, or you don't.
3: Okay, so that's really interesting. And we'll get to what the deal supposedly is. That's been changing over the last 2.5 hours we've been talking about it. And overnight.
5: Sign it or don't, and then what? More scary threats.
3: I don't want to say it because then I sound like a putz. I mean, he looks like a putz. I sound like a putz if, like, maybe this is his final. I'm sending J.D. Vance. There's going to be a piece of paper. Either you sign it or now that's it. We're bombing you into submission.
5: Possibly. Folks, if it looks like a putz and putz is like a putz, huh? Am I wrong? I'm not wrong.
3: Watts like a putz and talks like a putz. It's a putz. I mean, it could be. He's just so against, I don't know what it is, the loss of human life on either side or what it is that his hesitancy on this sort of stuff. But maybe he's like...
5: Or could it be that he thought it would be a pushover, like Maduro?
3: Oh, I definitely think it was that. Yeah, in the beginning.
5: Everybody was screaming, remember, this won't be a pushover like Maduro.
3: Okay, so this is Alexandra Hoff's version from a couple hours ago, and I think I have new information on this, about what the deal would be that they would be signing.
6: The framework would extend, as you mentioned, the current ceasefire for 60 days. Axios reporting the deal would provide sanctions relief linked to compliance and would keep the Strait of Hormuz open and toll-free. But Iranian state media is now reporting that any terms involving the strait will be resolved as a regional matter jointly decided between Tehran and Oman. President Trump has consistently said Oman will not be involved in this. So clearly there is still some sorting out in these final terms through all of this.
3: Right. So Iran reacted to a lot of the U.S. reporting saying that's not true. We didn't agree to that. We didn't agree to this. Then Trump posts on Truth Social a couple hours ago. The terms that Iran leaked out to the fake news have nothing to do with the terms that were agreed to. There is no such thing as dealing in good faith with these people. Amazing. Blah, blah, blah. Totally unacceptable. So he says they're lying about what's in the deal, which doesn't seem to be a good auger for whether or not you can trust him on holding up the deal.
5: Well, right.
3: So
5: clearly,
3: this is the latest. So this is the newest from CNN, citing a U.S. official. New details have emerged about the U.S.-Iran MOU. That's the Memorandum of Understanding. Following Iran's release of their version of the deal that Donald Trump said was not true, nuclear material will be destroyed and removed. Iran's nuclear program will be dismantled. None of Iran's money to be released until this happens. Strait of Hormuz has to be completely open. No Iran funding of terrorist groups going forward. Now, if that's the deal, that's good because the way this is written here, it looks like they don't get any of their money until material is out, nuclear material is out of there, programs dismantled, etc.
5: As long as it's all verifiable and enforceable, right.
3: All the other versions had included them getting a whole bunch of money during a 60-day ceasefire, which obviously would be pathetically, embarrassingly, childishly naive that they would just spend it on new rockets, new launchers, and trying to get a bomb real quick before the 60 days are up.
5: Yeah, yeah. Boy, that stuff about these people don't negotiate in good faith. In other news, lava is hot and Hitler was a bit of an anti-Semite. Come on. Ah, boy.
3: In all caps with an exclamation point, like he's just really frustrated with that.
5: Yeah.
3: Yeah. Ask anybody who worked in the Carter administration or the Reagan administration or the Bush first administration or then the Clinton administration. Then the other Bush administration, then Obama, then Biden, then you again. Ask all of those presidents, including yourself, if they've negotiated.
5: Every Secretary of State that's ever served.
3: If they've negotiated in good faith in the past. I don't know. I really, really don't know. I hope these are the details of the latest deal. The only problem I have with that is I don't think there's a chance in hell Iran's going to agree to that. So if that's the deal, Iran's not going to agree to that.
5: I would be very pleasantly, very surprised if he got an agreement on those terms. They would immediately try to obfuscate and cheat and delay and that sort of thing, because that's what they do. But if it was, again, verifiable and enforceable, and he and the next president were willing to bring the hammer down if it's violated, okay, this is worth working on.
3: Well,
5: as long as you know they're a snake when you pick them up.
3: If they're making a deal, it's because they are so actually broke that they're about to collapse. And they've realized, despite being nihilists, that we got to at least say, for now, we're giving up on the nuclear plan. Give them all the material. We'll start again when we get our money and find a better way to hide it or something.
7: I think that's the key, for now.
3: Yeah.
5: Yeah, precisely. I think you described exactly what their strategy might be.
3: But that could set them back.
5: If they're in desperate enough straits, they think, all right, we got to find another way.
3: But that would set them back many years. And that might, I'm sure that's just the best you can do. Dismantle the whole thing, take all the material. They'd have to start from scratch in a couple of years. That's probably the best anybody can do. It's better than what Obama got out of it.
5: I think that is excellent analysis.
3: Before they get any money. But that's, if they agree to this, I think more likely is, I don't know, J.D. Vance is going to show up in an empty conference room at a Holiday Inn in Islamabad tomorrow. Where is everybody?
5: Yeah, there's so many ifs. I'm glad I'm not being charged by the if, because they're all soaking in them in a sea of ifs. Hey, boy, I tell you what. Oh, you want to hear something funny?
3: Totally unacceptable, in all caps, Trump said. They're going to get their act together and fast. Well, you've said that a few times, 39 times, actually.
5: Does that count as the 40th? No. That's right. It was 39 times he announced that we're on the cusp of having a deal.
3: Hmm.
5: Okay. You want to hear something kind of funny? This is so good from Andrew Stiles in the Free Beacon. Did you hear what Leslie Stahl said the other day of 60 Minutes fame about the firing of the journalists? First of all, she is 104. Well, she's 84, even older than Joe Biden. She was interviewed about the half dozen producers and personalities fired along with Scott Pelley. And it's funny, Pelley keeps doing interviews where he says, I had no idea that a firing was even a possibility. You told the new boss in front of everybody that nobody wanted him there. He sucked and he couldn't do the job. And you didn't think there's like a smallish chance they decide, well, you can't work here anymore. It didn't even occur to you. Some effing journalist. I almost dropped an F-bomb. Effing journalist you are.
3: Let's all try that today and see what percentage of us get to keep our job. We'll go into our boss and say, man, you suck. I don't want you here.
5: Right.
3: And I am not going to follow any of your orders.
7: Hanson, you go first.
3: You go first, Hanson.
5: Jack, you see that Navy SEAL and his beautiful.

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0: 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All right. So Leslie Stahl is interviewed about the few firings there at 60 Minutes. They're cleaning house. Oh, God, this was awful, she said. This was by far the worst experience I've been involved in or even witnessed.
1: What? Haven't you been to, like, famines and whatnot?
0: Leslie's first story on 60 Minutes was about child sex trafficking in Romania after the fall of communism. She visited a family that was trying to sell their four-year-old for $500 to buy a camcorder. But this is worse. The following year, she interviewed survivors of Joseph Mengele's twisted human experiments at Auschwitz. But the firing of Scott Pelley was worse. And then, because Andrew Stiles is really funny, he says, in 2020, she was forced to endure interviews with Rick Wilson and Steve Schmidt, co-founders of the Lincoln Project. Which, a pretty funny thing to say.
1: Yeah, it is. I'd rather go to the famine.
0: You interviewed survivors of Dr. Mengele and said, this was by far the worst experience I've been involved in or even witnessed. Oh, my Lord.
1: Wish I remembered who it was I read the other day that in their experience of somebody that, like, gets around a lot, said in their experience, journalists are the most self-important people they've ever come across. Not rock stars, not pro athletes, not journalists.
0: Actors.
1: Journalists are the most I'm important to the world, and everyone knows it. People on Earth.
0: One more thought on this useless bag of skin.
1: Well, that's a little rough.
0: Last year, Stahl was interviewing Yarden Bibas, an Israeli taken hostage by Hamas, whose wife and two sons were killed in captivity. It's not entirely clear if Stahl viewed the hostages as victims, given her egregious attempts to empathize with the Hamas terrorists. You may recall this. When another former hostage, Keith Siegel, described how his captors were beating and starving him, Stahl wondered aloud, perhaps they're depriving you of food because they're also starving. He said, no, ooh, I think they starved me. They would often eat in front of me and not offer me food while I was starving.
1: That is a terrible thing to say.
0: Go to hell, Leslie, which will not be nearly as bad as watching Scott Pelley be fired. What a joke.
1: She's over the hill if she could say that and not catch it herself in her own mind.
0: Oh, yeah.
1: 60 Minutes is known for pretty terrible stories.
0: Was it Scott Pelley himself, or who was it who said, this is like the death of a spouse?
1: Yeah, that one got a lot of pushback.
0: I want to beat the crap out of you, signed to anyone who's ever lost a spouse.
1: You lost your job, God. I lost my spouse, and you're saying, what? Yeah, that is, what,
0: don't and you say have that aloud. Tens of millions of dollars. Yeah, very similar, Scott. That's how insanely out of touch these people are.
1: Wow.
0: Ugh.
1: I got a question about dancing, among other things I need to get to.
0: If I'm one of those trafficked children from Romania, I'm going to drop her a note. So sorry to hear about your suffering, Leslie, and I feel bad for you.
1: Signed, trafficked Romanian child.
0: Jiminy.
1: That is. Oh, my God. All right. Stay tuned.
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1: When Jordan Lucas steps onto the volleyball court, it's always a serve.
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1: Even when he's not technically serving.
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4: Lucas, solo stop.
1: The 22-year-old signature celebrations are his calling card and the cause of millions of social media views.
5: I just came across this. I can't pause the television. I just came across this this college volleyball player who is the first person that I'm aware of. He's a gay dude, and he leans into like being really swishy gay in his like taunting of other players. His way of in your face. And he's unbelievable volleyball player, like just ferocious. And he jumps up and he spikes it in their face. And then he kind of puts his hands on his hips and waddles back to the line to serve again, shaking his butt at him and stuff. Very, like effeminate, gay, like stereotypical. He goes over the top with like, I just dominated you. It's interesting. Nobody's ever done that before. And on this ABC News, Good Morning America, they talk about all the various athletes. Travis Kelce shoots the arrow every time he gets a first down and people have stuff like that. But this guy's stuff is all very swishy gay and it's gotten tons of attention. It's pretty cool. He's also unbelievable volleyball player.
6: Yeah. Well, you do you, brother. It's an interesting way to go, but,
5: It's funny that that's never happened yet. I got a question. Speaking of gay.
6: You know, what's funny is I have this instinctive reaction that, all right, is this now going to be used by the LGBTQIA plus minus over the power of seven folks that I'm supposed to now approve of everything, blah, blah, blah. That whole the plus and the Q and the T and all. Because I've never had any problem with gay people at all. Now I feel like this defensiveness. I'm trying to be sold something. Just I'm speaking from the heart here, right from Joe's ticker. Back to you.
5: Speaking of gay, I was going to talk about dancing. I saw an ad up there, Serena Williams. She's back in tennis, and some ad that she's doing where she was dancing, and she's a really good dancer. Can you learn to dance if you, or is it something you just either naturally can do or can't?
6: I think it's probably like music. You got a set range. If you work real hard, you can get to the top of your range.
5: Would I probably know by now if I have some talent for it? I've always I've danced before, but I always hesitate too because I just don't feel like it's something I can do. But I've wanted to watch. Are there like YouTube videos where I can? I just want to do like just kind of basic. If I end up on a dance floor at a wedding or something like that, I can kind of dance around to a pop tune, you know?
6: Surely there are YouTube videos dancing for bad dancers.
5: Yeah.
6: Because I believe I may be even like eligible for government disability money. I'm such a terrible dancer.
5: Like I watch Jimmy Fallon do it all the time. You ever watch Jimmy Fallon dance? He's flipping believable.
6: Yeah. Yeah.
5: Silly Can you talented. Learn anything like within 100 miles of that? I never know what to do with my feet.
6: I've got a good friend who's tall, good looking, successful, and is a great dancer. And yes, I secretly hate him. And I'm like, I can't even imagine. Maybe it's like pole vaulting. Give me a pole. Let's see how this goes.
5: Set the bar really low, and I don't mean that as a metaphor. I mean the bar needs to be low.
6: The only question is what part of me is going to go snap?
5: Hanson, I should do that. That'd be good posting for the social media. I'll watch some YouTube videos and see if I can. I'll start and see if I improve over time.
6: Yes.
5: Man, if I learned to dance, I might start going to the club, on Friday nights and then getting out there and doing my thing.
6: They would be glad to see you there at the club. Oh, yeah. Cool. It's Jack, they would say as you walk in.
5: My jeans and cowboy boots. If you miss an hour or a segment, get the podcast Armstrong and Getty on demand. We've done a lot today.
6: Another action-packed hour coming up?
5: Damn right.
6: Fantastic.
7: Armstrong and Getty.
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5: 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He is 6 for 6!
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